0: whether the RBA will hike or not, but we do think whether we get one in August or not, we probably will get one by year end.
1: The Australian swim team has touched down in Glasgow ahead of the Commonwealth Games, with competition beginning on Friday night. Australia is expected to dominate in the pool, having won 25 gold medals in the water at the 2022 Birmingham Games. Olympic champion Cameron McAvoy says the squad should get even better with the Brisbane Olympics fast approaching.
2: We're 6 years out now from a home Olympic Games, and usually this is when you start to really see that surge and swell leading in from the a lot of the younger athletes going into those home games. So I think that's going to really be on show this year and over the next few years.
1: Looking at the weather around the state, showers about the southern inland plains and adjacent western slopes and ranges, tending scattered on the far southern ranges. Isolated showers also in the far northeast corner. Sydney's weather, a mostly sunny day with a top of 21 degrees. Right now it's 14 degrees on the coast, 8 in Penrith, and the humidity is on 70%. ABC News, the time now, 10:05.
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6: Good morning. Lovely to have your company today. So much to talk about. Great to have your company. We will be looking at mobile phone coverage in the regions, which is a pretty hot topic for most of us, that very shortly. Also getting into data centres today. There is a lot, of course, going on when it comes to the AI revolution that is nearly upon us, or maybe it's already here. Data centres are just one component of that. These huge processing projects that are required to power AI companies' needs. There are no fewer, I think, than 39 projects like that already under development around the state. Maybe there's one proposed somewhere near you. They do raise immediate concerns, of course, about how to supply them with the water and the electricity they need. They are very hungry users of both. You'll hear shortly from an authority on all of this. And I have so many questions. Maybe you do too. You can always text us or call to join the conversation. The text line is 0487 99 1233, or you can call on 1300 33 1233. Later on this hour, whale sharks, because there's always a reason to talk about those beautiful creatures of the deep. And speaking of creatures of the deep, we'll be talking politics too. Only joking. We'll have a chat to Andy Marks about what's been going on in the UK. A mayor becoming prime minister. Could that ever happen here? It's great to have your company.
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6: Now, when we had that national Telstra outage a couple of weeks back, there were plenty of people in the region saying, oh yeah, hello, welcome to our world. We don't get much mobile coverage at all. And it is true, the state is riddled with black spots, particularly the further you get from the cities. But maybe, just maybe, things are about to improve, at least in the central west. The state government and Minister Penny Sharp at the New South Wales Farmers Federation conference has just announced a $14.5 million boost to help expand mobile phone coverage and internet for households, businesses and farms across the central west Arana region. Ash Albury is Executive Director of Planning and Communities for Energy Co and joins me now. Thanks for coming on, Ash.
8: G'day, thanks for having me.
6: So let's start with the situation in the Central West as we currently understand it. How widespread, how difficult is it to maintain a mobile phone call if you're driving somewhere, you know, between, I don't know, Dubbo and Dunedoo?
8: So I have the pleasure of living in the great city of Dubbo, so I'm well aware of the issues. And, you know, driving between Dubbo and Dunedoo is a bit of a challenge when you're trying to, you know, do business and be on the phone and do all those sort of things. So, yes, it is a challenging thing, and it is hard to get good quality mobile service throughout this particular area.
6: And so how will this funding work to improve that?
8: Yeah, so this funding, what happens is we run a community employment benefit program. It's a $128 million program. And as part of that, we've consulted widely with community as to what and how we should be spending money. And one of the clear things that came out was that telecommunications was an issue that the community wanted us to look at and see how we could resolve some of those issues. So what we're essentially doing today is allocating, you know, nearly $15 million of that funding to really target, you know, mobile black spots, internet connectivity, and really trying to uplift, you know, generally telecommunication services within the renewable energy zone.
6: So how do those dollars translate to better phone reception?
8: So what we're looking at doing is really sort of we're working closely with the telco authority, and we're really sort of are identifying where those key black spots are, where the, you know, the need is, particularly close to the transmission line and the like. And then once we do that, we're going out for a process where we're tendering out to the market to see who can come up with those solutions within those localities where those issues arise.
6: So you're looking at telecoms providers basically responding to financial incentives, right?
8: Correct.
6: To upgrade infrastructure, basically.
8: Correct. Correct.
6: Okay. How does this cross over with the renewable energy zone? I know Energy Co, who you work for, are very focused on, you know, renewables, particularly the Central West Arana Renewable Energy Zone. I mean, yours is the body that's really responsible for leading transition, isn't it, to a clean, reliable, affordable electricity grid. So are you hoping that these telecoms providers will look at renewables and how they will be able to exploit those to improve the infrastructure?
8: That could be one of the solutions, but what we're really doing here is we have a community employment benefit program, and that is generated through that program. The funds are generated through gigawatts that are generated from renewable energy projects. And as part of that, we have to invest in the community for community employment benefit program. And that's where these funds are coming from. So really, this is trying to give a benefit to community from that process. So, yeah, that's essentially why we're interested, because we see a big need for this in the Central West in particular, and we're going to try and roll that out and improve the situation.
6: I'm Kylie Morris. I'm talking to Ash Albury, who's Executive Director of Planning and Communities for Energy Co, and we're talking about this $15 million boost to help expand mobile phone coverage and internet, particularly across the Central West Arana region. So we're talking Dubbo, Dunedoo and in between. Ash, this sounds like a longer-term solution rather than a short-term one. I mean, how long will it be before users start to feel some kind of benefit?
8: So we're going to be going to, you know, out to market by September this year. So we're in that position. We're expecting that to take, you know, about 8 weeks to go through that process. We've got the telco authority that will be assessing it. We've also spoken with local government. We've spoken with, you know, other New South Wales farmers and the like. So we have a fairly good idea of where the situation lies at the moment. We're hoping once we get that through that process, you know, we can start looking at the back end of 2027 of starting to actually construct some, if it's towers or if it's upgrading certain internet areas, things like that. We're hoping by then we'll be able to actually deliver on that project.
6: So the back end of next year, roughly.
8: Yeah, we're hoping to.
6: Can I just say, Ash, we've had a text from one of the listeners who hasn't shared their name, but they make an interesting point. They say not only is mobile coverage in regional areas patchy, but it's also worsening. My limited understanding is that as the network goes from 4G to 5G, the bandwidth for data improves, but the range diminishes. And they're saying that many people are observing that between Muswellbrook and Singleton, for example, that there are dead zones that weren't previously there. Is that something you've heard of before, Ash?
8: Yeah, look, it is something I've heard out, and I've actually experienced that. You know, you really have to, in some of those areas, to actually get better service, you have to put things like Wi-Fi Go in your car and have booster signals and things like that. So that is something that has, I'm not a technical expert in this field, but that's something that I felt through the driving through the regions.
6: All right. Well, we might find some other people we can chat to about that to better understand what is going on there. But thanks so much for speaking to us today, Ash. We appreciate your time.
8: No dramas, and thanks for having me, Kylie, and have a lovely day.
6: Cheers. You too. Bye-bye. Bye. So that's that is Ash Albury from Energy Co. He's the executive director of

planning and communities there, talking about these hopes, plans to upgrade mobile phone coverage and internet for households across the Central West Arana region. As you were hearing, it's all about infrastructure and trying to expand and upgrade infrastructure. It's not a short-term fix. They're looking for changes potentially by around the back end of next year. So some waiting still to be done, but perhaps movement in the right direction at least. You're listening to 1233 ABC Newcastle and statewide. I'm Kylie Morris. Lovely to have you come.

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0: Now, proposals for data centres are popping up all over the country and indeed all over the state. I think there are 39 projects currently in development for New South Wales. There are immediate questions about how much water and power these centres will use, but we don't have a lot of answers for that at the moment. So these are the data centres that will be required to process and support the kinds of technology involved in the AI revolution is probably an overstatement, but the changes, let's say, that AI is bringing our way. Michael Varden is Associate Professor of Environmental Accounting at the Australian National University. Good morning, Michael.
2: Yes, good morning, Kylie.
0: Look, I know you're on the environmental accounting side of things, so I'm not going to ask you to do a deep dive into explaining AI and its future. But we are already feeling, I suppose, those changes through these proposals for data centres. What do they really need? What are they going to require of our environments and our communities?
2: Certainly. Well, I think one of the key things is that they are going to need water and energy, as everyone's identified. But key to this is that, ironically, we actually don't have information about them. We don't know how much water and energy the current data centres use. And every projection we have on what they might use depends on the cooling technology, how power is it generated. And the estimates that we've got all come from people with a stake in the outcome. That doesn't make them wrong, but they're interested parties, and what we really need is independent data on the water and energy use now.
0: I mean, interestingly, Michael, we were just chatting, we've been chatting about a application that's been considered by the Planning Commission here in New South Wales, the Independent Planning Commission, to extend the life of a coal mine in the Upper Hunter. And certainly in order to put forward a proposal like that, the company has had to, you know, make an application detailing a great deal of what the impacts of that will be environmentally and the kinds of employment that might be generated, all of that kind of data. Presumably, if you want to apply for the right to operate a data centre or construct a data centre, don't you have to then share that information with government too?
2: So at the moment, it's not clear. We've got the Commonwealth Government at the moment. We heard just last week that there's now going to be the Office of AI in the Commonwealth, and that they're going to proceed to legislate next year what the data centres and AI is going to have to do. My point is about that is we actually need the data before we write the legislation, because we can't manage what we don't measure and make sure that people stick to what they say they're going to do.
0: Yeah, it sounds like a cart and horses kind of situation, Michael. I mean, what do we know, even if we don't know the exact amounts, why do data centres require so much water? Let's start with that.
2: Yeah, well, the key thing here is that there's many different ways you can cool data centres. So there's some which use evaporative cooling, which can use a lot of water, but not much electricity. And the water just disappears off. You don't see it. It evaporates. Or you can use the dry cooling or air-cooled chillers, which use little or no water on the site, but they use more electricity. And they use more electricity on hot days. But the catch is that electricity generation uses water too, just back at the power station. This depends on the technology used to generate the power. If it's wind or solar, then it's nothing. But if it's coal or gas, then it's quite a lot. So you're just shifting the water bill around.
0: Yeah, I mean, I know that a couple of the proposals here in the Hunter, I think at Muswellbrook and Curry, they're talking about relying on dry air chillers rather than water. Although, as you say, we don't really understand what that means in terms of power consumption. But in Tasmania this week, the company Firmus posted answers apparently on their website and included a reference saying that they might use rainwater and water from Tasmanian irrigation. That, as you can imagine, prompted a pretty strong response from other agricultural users saying, well, hang on, that's what not what the state irrigation board is set up to do, that water is, you know, targeted for agricultural use and not for other uses. The company has since told the ABC that it hasn't made a formal request to Tasmanian irrigation. But it's a bit of an example of what might be coming, isn't it? In the sense that we have limited water. A lot of it is already divided up and allocated, for example, to irrigators. So if you want to build a data centre, you need to already be thinking about how do I get access to the water I need and who am I going to effectively be taking it from?
2: Yeah, I think you've put it very well. And it really is the illustration of the problem, regardless of how efficient the water cooling systems are on site, they're still going to need some water. And where does it come from? And then who has priority? The problem becomes acute in dry years. Irrigators are used to getting a water entitlement, a water allocation based on their entitlement. So in dry years, they get less. Is that what will happen with data centres? Will they get less water? And who has priority becomes the question. The example you just gave, the farmers and the irrigators have it. What happens? The data centres, they know they need it. Where does it come from? And what happens in the really dry years?
0: Michael, we've had a couple of listener texts about this, but one that's particularly interesting, I think, is it asks the question, if Australia is hosting so many data centres, these largely belong to companies of other nations, right? So who ensures our domestic and commercial power and water supplies are sufficient for Australian needs? There is a question of energy sovereignty here, isn't there? I mean, I know that Anthropic, a gigantic technology company, very much at the forefront of AI, has been in conversations with the Australian government about this. This is certainly something that, on one hand, I'd imagine the government really wants to encourage this kind of investment. But there are questions about, you know, where our limited resources are going to.
2: Yep. So once again, I think you've come up with the problem, which is that we get the water and energy bills, and we do get the construction jobs up front, and there's quite a lot of that, and you get some ongoing employment. But then the benefits of the AI flow to elsewhere in the economy and later on. And if the companies are owned offshore, then the profits are likely to go offshore as well. So here it comes down to where do the costs and benefits land? So we have a trade-off between water and energy. We've then got another trade-off between economic benefits locally compared to more broadly in Australia or overseas. So all of this requires data to do this, which is why I've been advocating for getting integrated information on water and energy in Australia's water and energy accounts, but then linking them to the national accounts. And the national accounts come up with the one number, GDP. I'll say GDP is only one number that comes out of a big system, but that enables us to see where the benefits of AI are landing in the economic side and then where the costs are being borne, and that's locally. And it can be, you know, the costs locally can be quite high. So somebody has to make these decisions. It's a very big puzzle and it has to be sorted out, and we need the information to sort this out.
0: You're hearing from Michael Varden, who's Associate Professor of Environmental Accounting at the ANU. You're listening to 1233 ABC Newcastle and Statewide, and I'm Kylie Morris. Michael, Lou has written in to say, hi there, I looked at the US situation. Consumers are complaining that data centres have forced power costs up by about 2.5 times. I know it's difficult for us to verify that, but I guess that's your point, isn't it? And that there must be research, there must be a way for us to better understand what the costs of this will be and who will end up paying those costs. And I guess to your point, it's important to have some answers. Just finally, Michael, federal and state energy ministers are meeting today to talk about how data centres should invest in renewables to offset the power they draw from the grid. Is that a positive step, do you think?
2: I think anything's positive to try to understand that and to get that. And renewables certainly use the least water. What we need, for this, they're making big decisions and they're doing it without data. And what we need is to know how that's going to work. And we want the decisions to be grounded in the information.

0: you know, each individual project is being approved without getting a consistent picture of the whole.
1: Michael, that all sounds dangerously logical to me. Listen, thank you so much for joining us this morning. No doubt we will be having these conversations again in the future, but we really appreciate your insights.
0: No, thank you very much, Kylie.
1: Cheers. That's Michael Varden. He's Associate Professor of Environmental Accounting at ANU. Just talking about the kind of impacts, the price there might be to pay for these data centres that are popping up all over the place, including 39 in development in New South Wales. As I mentioned, federal and state energy ministers talking today about whether or not data centres should have to invest in renewables to offset the power they draw from the grid. But certainly there's not as much information around about this as we would like there to be. We'll have those conversations again.

Wonder for Once in My Life. Beautiful tune, beautiful singer. I just wanted to bring you up to date. We had been speaking to Energy Co about this $15 million investment in trying to improve infrastructure so that mobile phone users in the Central West might find a way to improve service, although we're not talking about changes until potentially the end of next year. But we've had a really interesting text from a listener who's from the South Coast. They live between Tathra and Bermagui. They don't have mobile coverage at home and can only receive or make calls through the internet. They don't have a landline because it was out a lot of the time, so they cancelled that. They're with Australia's largest telco and have resorted to an internet service from another provider who erected a tower on the ridge across from them, and they're considering changing providers. But when they do go out of the area and pick up a signal, their current provider has a better coverage than the alternative. Between a rock and a hard place. I hear you. This is so much more complicated than it should be, it strikes me. Even our guest from Energy Co was talking about the difficulty he has, you know, driving around from Dubbo and the kinds of Wi-Fi boosters, etc. he has in the car.

Hopefully there will be changes. At least there does seem to be a recognition that there is a demand for things to get better. So let's hope that happens very soon.

0: do you read?
1: Nikki Elliott, good morning.
2: Good morning. I'm going to take us to Liverpool, the home of the Beatles. And I'm going to take us on to a magical mystery tour. Let's set the scene, shall we? Here we go. So if you are a Beatles fan and you visit Liverpool, you can jump on one of these buses that takes you all around Liverpool. It shows you where the lads grew up, the houses they grew up in. It ends at the Cavern Club. Actually, I don't think the Cavern Club's really there anymore, but a remake of the Cavern Club where they started. But I want to tell you this amazing thing that has just happened to some passengers on board one of those buses in Liverpool. Beatles fans in Liverpool ooing and ahhing out the windows at the traffic lights. The bus driver looks down and there's Paul McCartney sitting in the car next to them, waving at the bus. And the driver wound down the window and Paul's gone, all right, lads. The bus driver, who's in his 70s, said that was absolutely surreal. He basically got on the microphone, told the fans to look out the window. There's Paul waving. Not only that, he was FaceTiming someone on his mobile phone and it was Ringo. And the lights took about a minute to change. So there's Paul McCartney on the next to the Magical Mystery Tour bus in Liverpool, waving, and she's showing Ringo on his phone.
1: Right.
2: So extraordinary. Amazing. So everyone's mobile phones came out. So these have been peppering the internet. One of them's, what's he saying? Oh, Bruno Augusto from Portugal has been putting on, he's a blogger and a super fan. Imagine exploring Liverpool when just when you're least expensive, you glance at a car and see Paul McCartney inside chatting with Ringo Starr. Oh, just the look, I dream of moments like that.
1: I think a lot of Beatles fans would dream of moments like that. I mean, first of all, I'm pleased that he's got connectivity because that's quite different to lots of the people who've been listening and chatting with us today. But, yeah, I mean, what a special place. And I mean, if it wasn't already memorable to be on that bus, wow, the time you got home.
2: He doesn't spend a lot of time in Liverpool but has strong connections, and he was back in his hometown to present Stephen Graham, the star of Adolescence, with an award from his school, the Liverpool Institute for Performing Arts. So there we go, a Beatles in town. I think Paul would love that. He likes being naughty with those public appearances. Like, he loves surprising people.
1: Yeah.
2: You see him on Jimmy Fallon doing little tricks
1: He's
2: to the public.
1: Isn't he? He's really playful. Beautiful.
2: Love him.
1: Thanks so much, Nikki.
2: No worries.
3: Weather.
1: So today, isolated showers about the southern inland plains and adjacent western slopes and ranges, and tending scattered on the far southern ranges. Snow showers, though, on the alpine peaks above 1,500 metres. Isolated showers also in the far northeast corner of the state, but dry and mostly sunny elsewhere. The daytime temperatures are cruising to something above average. Light and variable winds first thing, but now becoming northwest to southwesterly during the day. Tomorrow, very similar. Again, the snow showers on the southern ranges above 1,000 metres, though. Dry and partly cloudy across most of the state, apart from those isolated showers around the southern central inland areas, adjacent western slopes and ranges, and along the south coast as well. Daytime temperatures, again, sticking pretty much below average across the south and west, and then above average in the northeast. Current temperatures, Ballina is 17, Coffs Harbour 20, Gosford 14, Newcastle 13, Inverell is 15, Mossvale is 9, Bathurst 6, Goulburn 7, Moree 15, Glorious Parks is 11 degrees, Young is 8, Albury is 11, Broken Hill 13, and Bourke 16.
3: Traffic.
1: Now, much of this related to that alpine weather. Conditions have closed a couple of roads around snow country. In Kosciuszko National Park, Link Road between Smiggenholz and Gufka is closed. So is King's Cross Road between Selwyn Ski Resort and Cabramurra. And Perisher to Charlotte Pass is also closed. So if you're in the Snowies, you can expect pretty much all alpine roads to be slow going today. So do be careful and try and get information before you set out. On the north coast, on the M1 at Nurrabah, a broken down semi-trailer is affecting southbound traffic there. Now, if you've been out and about today and you've seen anything that you think your fellow motorists need to know about, send us a text on 0487 99 1233, or you can always call on 1300 33 1233. On 1233 ABC Newcastle and statewide, I'm Kylie Morris. Good morning. It is 20 minutes to 11. Here's Swing Out Sister.

0: Breakout there from Swing Out Sister from 1986. They were a trio, started in 1985, so they had some pretty early success. They didn't stay around for very long, but that song certainly has.
1: How much can we really know about the dead?
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0: Now, the UK has a new Prime Minister. The former Mayor of Manchester, Andy Burnham, has replaced Keir Starmer with great fanfare. Are we now living in the age of the mayor? I mean, in the US too, Zoran Mamdani in New York has a national profile. He's proving a bit of a thorn in the side of the Trump administration. I'm joined by Professor Andy Marks, our regular political analyst and social commentator. Good morning, Andy.
3: G'day, Kylie.
0: So is there something in this? I wonder if national politics and the two-party system is so on the nose, are you better off to come from leading a major city?
3: Yeah, it's a great question, Kylie, and it proves the point that all politics is local. I think that generally around the world we're starting to see electorates, you know, and the voting public more broadly wanting to hit the reset button on conventional politics. And a lot of the practices and conventions of the major parties just aren't doing it for people, you know, with amidst cost of living, amidst all of the kind of upheaval that we're seeing globally. And sometimes somebody that's, you know, represented your community and done so at that more contained level actually looks like a reasonable choice. And that's what we're seeing in both New York and in, of course, the UK with the Andy Burnham experiment. I think you're starting to see probably some rumblings of that happening elsewhere. You know, we saw, of course, with the Ukraine experience as well, perhaps not someone from local government, but someone from the entertainment industry taking the top job there as well in Volodymyr Zelensky. So people are kind of, you know, upending the model.
0: I mean, I wonder, just going back to that idea of a capital city mayoralty and whether or not that could get you on the way to the top job here in Australia. I suppose we've had other routes previously, haven't we? I mean, it used to be that you could come up through the unions and lead the ACTU as Bob Hawke did, and that would make you Prime Minister. Maybe you could become a Premier, and the Premier, you know, that profile would help you in federal politics. Are there still those kinds of routes? I mean, Malinauskas often gets talked about, doesn't he, as a potential future national Labor leader?
3: Yeah, look, he does. And I think that the extent of some of the majorities we're starting to see now in state politics, particularly for Labor in WA and South Australia, as you've mentioned, possibly show that sentiment is changing. The pathway in Australia is traditionally harder. I think, you know, Andy Burnham, for example, in the UK, I mean, the city of Manchester or Greater Manchester had a multi-billion dollar budget, and we really lack that kind of level at the local government, you know, tier of Australian government to do that. It hasn't traditionally been a pathway. If we think about, you know, PMs with local government experience, you've really only got John Gorton and Earl Page. The contemporary examples haven't always proven successful. We saw, of course, Bob Carr try and transition into federal politics, got a senior ministry, but didn't quite pull off the top job. We had Joe Bjelke-Petersen, of course, fail at that as well. Campbell Newman, you know, is potentially another example, a former Lord Mayor of Brisbane. But the Australian route is harder, and simply because politics is busier in Australia. We have more levels and more structures of government. So working your way through the weeds to get into the party system is difficult. But the party system, as we've seen with the surge of One Nation, is breaking down. So if ever there was an opportunity, Kylie, for a different path in, perhaps we're going to see it.
0: Yeah, I mean, Pauline Hanson would say that she knows a way to hit a reset button on the two-party system, and it doesn't involve mayors. It involves One Nation. Let's talk briefly about her trip to Europe, Andy. Mm. A lot has been said about it, I understand, and people will have their own judgments and opinions about this. But do you think overall did it help or hinder her national ambitions?
3: A bit of both, I'd say, Kylie. So certainly with those who are already rusted on or, you know, newly found converts to One Nation would not mind her, you know, doing things that others may see as controversial. You know, some of the figures that she met with in the UK, for example, were questionable, and then taking that break in Sicily at a luxury resort, again with Gina Rinehart's support coming into the spotlight. Some of her comments, of course, on the White Australia policy and other issues, again, controversial. But, you know, those who want to see conventional politics, as I've said, upended, would not mind that. That's all sticking to the script, really, in terms of what they want to see. I think, though, that where it does run into challenges, and we saw Barnaby Joyce trying to defend some of this, is when it, plays out back in Australia, and it didn't play out too well. It was strange timing too, Kylie, because she'd just done this National Press Club address and, you know, ran over time, revealed a whole lot of detail about her policy platform, or at least detail on a few issues, and then she took off. So it wasn't really what you would probably script for somebody that wants to fill in the blanks on policy.
0: I mean, is there anything to be learned from the viral moment involving Barnaby Joyce and his dog, just before I let you go, Andy?
3: A welfare check on the dog, please, Kylie, I would say, because it was a pretty savage, put down. But look, I think it shows that Barnaby Joyce is under pressure. And I think those moments when you have some humanity break into a political interview, we can tolerate that. But geez, go easy on the dog, Barnaby.
0: Andy, thanks so much for that.
3: Always a pleasure.
0: Cheers. There's Andy Marks talking about politics, talking about ways, I suppose, to get the big job in the UK and the US, and what the routes to power might be here in Australia. It's 10 to 11 on 1233 ABC Newcastle and statewide.
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0: Now, one of the greatest experiences for any diver is to take the plunge with whale sharks, the world's biggest fish. Despite how gentle and human-friendly they are, not that much is known about how they live their lives. So what do you learn when you attach a camera to a whale shark? Where does it take you? Christine Barry of the Australian Institute of Marine Science is part of a team that's done just that. Good morning, Christine.
11: Good morning. Thanks for having me.
0: Yeah, it's good to have you on. I'm wondering, don't we already know a lot about whale sharks? I feel like they're so visible and so many people have had their own experiences with them. I would have imagined that they're a kind of watery being that we have a pretty good understanding of.
11: Absolutely. We love them so much. We give them so much attention. We can see them really well from a drone, from a boat, snorkeling in the water with them. But as soon as they go below that 10, 20 metres, we lose sight of them and we've got no idea what they do when they're down there. So that's what inspired us to put cameras on the whale sharks and, you know, learn about this whole deeper part of their habitat and the behaviours that they specifically get up to while they're down there.
0: Well, let's start about what we know. So we obviously understand where they like to live, where they swim and where they feed. But do they have, I don't know, a very diverse appetite? They're huge. I mean, how do they get enough protein into their systems?
11: Yes, they are huge, and it really feels like they're huge when you're in the water with them. The ones at Ningaloo Reef are about 7 metres long on average, and we knew that they fed from the surface, doing a really active sort of foraging behaviour, mostly at sunset. And what we've learned from putting the cameras on the sharks is they actually feed through the whole water column. And they use multiple different types of feeding approaches. So sort of our other animals, like our basking sharks or our whales, they tend to just stick with one approach and they just go for that. But since putting the cameras on, we've learned that they actually do some very lazy sort of snacking behaviours. So one of them is essentially gliding and sinking with a mouth open, just letting the prey come into their mouth as they sink down to the seafloor. So that's quite a lazy behaviour.
0: Oh, that strikes me as kind of ideal. I think that's me at a buffet, yeah. Basically.
11: Exactly. Yes, just let the food come
0: that's
11: to you.
0: Right. That's right.
11: Yeah, it's almost being like fed grapes, really.
0: So how many animals did you attach cameras to, Christine? I just want to better understand the project that you're engaged in right now.
11: Yeah, so we attached 5 for this first assessment of the behaviours, but we've since attached more, so we've got 28 tagged individuals that we've got data from, which is really exciting.
0: And what did you see?
11: So we saw these sort of new feeding behaviours. We also saw them actively chasing krill down to the bottom as well, which was really interesting. We thought they only did the chasing at the surface. So they're really using the whole water column and the whole environment around them to collect prey. They're not just restricted to getting prey at the surface. And we also saw them sort of cross paths with one another as well, which is quite interesting. You just see another whale shark emerge. And then they do this little yin-yang swim around each other, and then they swim off on their own separate ways. So they're not really social animals. They just check each other out and then keep going and keep eating.
0: So they do kind of a do-si-do.
11: Yeah, exactly. A little spin around and then off they go. And our main finding was that the sharks are sort of doing these snacking and low-energy behaviours to get as much food as they can to then basically grow as big as they do. And then as soon as there's a big amount of prey, they switch their behaviour up, and then they're actively chasing after that prey. So they're always ready to have another meal or have another dinner.
0: I'm feeling like I have so much now in common with whale sharks. Christine, thanks so much for that. Fascinating.
11: You're so welcome.
0: Cheers. That's Christine Barry of the Australian Institute of Marine Science. Just time for some Rod Stewart. Surely there's always time for Rod Stewart. Coming up to the news.

0: Oh, a lovely sing-along to send us to the news. There's Rod Stewart with Rhythm of My Heart. That is off just his 16th album, Vagabond Heart. Oh, we're getting some lovely appreciation for that conversation about data centres with Michael Varden. Dee's written in saying, look, the chat gave voice and clarity to our concerns on racing ahead with data hubs, computer and AI dependency, where to take the conversation now so we don't continually get ahead of ourselves without realising the implications. So thank you. So informative, says Dee. Well, Dee, thank you for the text. It's good to know that we are, yeah, we're worried about the same things, aren't we? Worried about a lack of information around these centres. Hope you have a beautiful day. Dry and mostly sunny in most places. A few snow showers, though, on the Alpine peaks above 1,500 metres and roads closed there as well. It's 11 o'clock, news time.
1: It's 11 o'clock. Good morning. Tony Matthews with ABC News. A photographer who allegedly stole a camera from a Bondi terror attack victim before pawning it days later has pleaded not guilty to seven charges. 35-year-old Danny James Ridley is accused of stealing the camera equipment of retired police officer and photographer Peter Maher, who was among those killed in the attack on December 14 last year. He was charged in May with stealing, weapons and drugs offences after being arrested in Maryong in Sydney's West. Police allege after he stole Mr. Maher's camera, he pawned it for $800. The matter will be back in court in September. A nationwide test of the AusAlert emergency warning system will take place on Monday, despite states and territories raising concerns. Devices will vibrate and play a siren-like sound for about 10 seconds as a message appears on screens. The Federal Minister for Emergency Management, Christy McBain, says the alert will only be in English and some older phones or ones with old software won't get the alert either. But the plan for now is to use it in tandem with existing systems.
2: The two systems will continue to run alongside each other. We know that states and territories will continue to use emergency alert for this higher risk weather season. We are continuing obviously to test AusAlert, but we have that capability for this high risk weather season if emergency service agencies wish to use it for this season as well.
1: Tech giant Atlassian's new Sydney skyscraper has reached its full height, becoming the tallest hybrid timber tower in the world. The $1.4 billion tower next to Central Station uses a partially timber structure to reduce reliance on carbon-intensive concrete and steel. The software company's CEO, Mike Cannon-Brooks, says it'll be the most innovative building in Australia.
3: By the time it opens, we'll have advanced structural engineering, environmental design, intelligent controls and a modern data platform all wired together and working the building as one smart, intelligent system. The result will be the most technologically advanced building in Australia and put us all on the world stage.
1: Police have charged a Sydney-based international student over an alleged $5 million GST refund fraud involving luxury watches. Chantel Al-Khoury reports.
4: The 28-year-old is accused of making dishonest claims through the tourist refund scheme at Sydney Airport. In Australia, international travellers can claim a GST refund on goods worth more than $300, as long as those items aren't brought back into the country. Investigators allege the man made frequent short trips to China and deposited more than $1.1 million in cash into Australian bank accounts. Police seized cash, luxury and counterfeit watches and electronic devices during raids in Sydney. The man is due to face court today and could face up to 10 years in prison if convicted.
1: Former Australian Test cricketer David Warner has pleaded guilty to a mid-range drink driving charge. Police allege the 39-year-old stopped and parked his car as he approached a random breath test site at Maroubra in Sydney on the Easter long weekend before returning a positive result. Warner was not present in court this morning, but his lawyer entered a guilty plea on his client's behalf. He'll be sentenced in August. New data suggests women with the hormonal condition PMOS are at significantly higher risk of heart disease. An American study has analysed the health insurance data of more than 2 million women over a 22-year period. Cardiologist Monique Watts explains that PMOS is the updated term for polycystic ovarian syndrome.
5: So it used to be called PCOS, really implying that it's very much a reproductive issue only, yeah, and it's to do with ovaries. But in actual fact, it's a very far-reaching condition that affects the endocrine system, the metabolic health of women, and hence the name was recently changed to encompass that. So it's more about a metabolic condition that has implications on heart health as well.
1: And the Sydney Sixers have appointed four-time World Cup winning coach Matthew Mott as head coach for the next two seasons of cricket's Big Bash League. Mott was previously the Sixers' assistant coach and was the women's Big Bash League head coach last summer. Looking at the weather around the state, showers about the southern inland plains and adjacent western slopes and ranges, tending scattered on the far southern ranges. Isolated showers also in the far northeast corner. A mostly sunny day for Sydney with a maximum of 21 degrees. Right now, it's 16 on the coast, it's 10 degrees in Penrith, and the humidity is on 58%.

0: So there I was in Auntie Jean's frock.
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5: There was blood everywhere.
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8: Harney Watson is my guest on Conversations today, though Harney also goes by the name Bench Queen, given how good she is at lifting incredibly heavy weights. The gym has been a big part of Harney's life ever since she was a little kid, looking at the big blokes in their tiny string singlets who worked out with her dad. The gym was Harney's safe space through some really tough times in her teen years. And it's been a part of her recovery, mental and physical, following many painful medical procedures. Today, Harney is a Paralympian, and she's off to Scotland to compete in her second Commonwealth Games. She won bronze the first time round. And a warning, we'll cover some tough stuff, so take care of yourself while listening. Hi, Harney.
9: G'day.
8: So you're a champion in para powerlifting. For people who haven't heard of the sport, what is it?
9: You take a traditional bench press and you sort of like make it so much longer. It's probably around about 4 metres long and it's about 1.5 metres wide, narrows out where the head is. And it's you're strapped down. You don't have to be strapped down, but it makes it more safer because part of the rules is if your lower half of your body moves, it's a red light. So you got to start and finish in the same position. And, yeah, you sort of unrack the weight. You bring it down to your chest. It has to be a dead pause, like a motionless bar on your chest before you're allowed to press it. And then you've got to press it evenly with elbows locked at the same time and then hold it before the ref gives you that command to re-rack it.
8: So, honey, I go to the gym and my personal best for bench pressing is 28 kilos.
9: That's fantastic.
8: What do you press?
9: Well, in training, I've gotten over 150, and this is a one rep max. In competition, it's like obviously a very, very difficult sort of like environment to lift in, the pressures and the stresses. 145 has been my best.
8: 145 and 150, that is huge amount of weight.
9: Yeah, I mean, well, you think about when I first did it at Comm Games, I think I won bronze on 127. So it's been big jumps over the last 4 years. I mean, it's very, if you look at the difference in the weight, it's very slow, but every 1 kilo, and I'm sure you'd appreciate, as soon as you put 1 kilo on, it feels like you've just slapped on 20 kilo plate. So there's no cheating on a bench press, like a deadlift and squat. So, yeah.
8: What are your earliest memories, Harney, of being in a gym and, you know, of seeing people lift weights?
9: I've always been in a gym. Like, Dad would always go to the gym. He had a gym at home. And I would just sit there and watch him. I'd watch him bounce on a trampoline to get warmed up with his cardio. I'd see him sort of lifting heavy weights and he'd have his little rugby shorts on and a singlet tucked into his rugby shorts. I mean, like, that's pretty nerdy nowadays. But I think about it, like, he was sort of clearing the way for a big, like, sort of dumbbell to sort of come up as he's doing bicep curls, that kind of stuff. And I used to sit there on the floor in the gym out at Wynnum. And, yeah, like you said at the start, it was exactly that. It was permed hair. Blokes with really permed mullets and stringer wide-back singlets, very big, showing off these massive lats, and leggings that were always, like, you know, striped leggings. It was a very iconic look, and I just was so drawn to it because I was just like, yeah, I want big muscles like my dad.
8: Did your dad have a perm?
9: No, his was a permanent perm because he had an afro.
8: he had the OG perm.
9: Yeah, he had the OG natural perm.
8: You were born in New Zealand. Who was in your family when you came along?
9: I have 5 brothers that are all older than me, and obviously mum, dad, and then there was me.
8: And then
9: the
8: there
9: only
8: was you.
9: Girl.
8: Yeah.
9: The only girl.
8: So was that a big cause of celebration to have a girl in the family finally?
9: Well, I know that my dad was super excited. I think culturally it's also the women are very much celebrated in terms of my culture of a New Way Island and stuff. And, you know, like when I was born, I was 12 pounds And my mum is like 5 foot and she was a tiny little Scottish lady, right? So a little white little Scottish lady. So she could barely carry me. And so she'd be like on the side trying to get me off of the diaphragm. I had my feet tucking up in her ribs and she would just tickle me and stuff. And then she said I shot out like a cannon, you know? Well, I like to describe it as I fell out of the coconut tree and then she came along and she found me. And, you know, so then she thought naturally I was going to be a boy. And she was getting prepared for that. She never saw me. And then hours and hours later, she's like, oh, my God, I actually had a girl.
8: When you were still pretty little, your mum and dad split up. Where did you live first off when that happened?
9: Oh, well, we were back in Australia when I was quite young, when I was a baby. And we were living out at Hemet. So still Wyndham Bayside area. They split up. Dad went to Springbrook and mum stayed in Wyndham. So we lived out near the water along the Esplanade. So I was pretty lucky to have a childhood out in that beautiful bay where I'd, you know, get my bike, have my dog in the basket, off I go.
8: And so riding your bike, running around with your dogs, physically, how were your legs when you were a little kid?
9: When I was a kid, it wasn't a thing. It wasn't something that we talked about. I thought it was normal. You know, only when I got to, like, sort of going to primary school that some kids were like, you're big, you're sort of like big kid. And I wasn't a fat kid by any means, but I was bigger than most, I was stronger than most, and then I had a bit of a waddle. So primary school was generally okay, and then I sort of noticed there was something wrong when pain started kicking in. I'm not fast enough when it came to, you wouldn't want to be on the 400-metre relay team with me, you were going to be dead last. So, yeah, I'd be the last person picked. Be one of those, but pain became an issue. And I remember my mum taking me to the doctors and the doctors were like, what's that? And I had severely bowed legs. And I was just thinking, what's what? And they were like, can you walk down the hallways of these medical centres? Let's try and figure it out. And so then they sent me to the Children's Hospital at Mater. And they were trying to sort of figure out what's caused the severe bowing in my legs from top to bottom. And how do we fix it, essentially?
8: Well, you first had surgery at primary school, yeah.
9: Yeah.
8: Yeah, so what was that? What procedure did you go through as a kid?
9: There was two different procedures I could choose, and Mum didn't know which one to do. So one was to break the legs and cast them and hope that they would regrow straight. That would have meant me to be in ICU in hospital for quite a long time and to repeat school. All right, so alarm bells are ringing for me as a little kid at 10 years of age. And then so the other surgery we could do was to take the growth plates out of your legs. So the growth plates is what makes you tall when you grow. They calcify over and then eventually they just stop and it becomes a solid bone. I chose the other option because it meant I was in hospital for maybe about a week and then I go home for a couple of weeks and then back to school.
8: What about being in that hospital? I mean, even for a week, that's a long time for a kid. What do you remember about it?
9: It was pretty terrifying. It was sort of like you didn't have your mum there. I remember it clear as day when I went in for surgery. Mum went off to work and she said, I'll see you this afternoon. And I remember coming out of recovery on my side and I remember seeing her sitting on a chair in recovery. And she had the biggest smile on her face and she was giggling because obviously she's got a 10-year-old daughter, it's off her face. And that's what she was probably giggling at, you know. And she's in a work gear and I remember it. And then I remember getting pushed off into this little kid's ward and I had to transfer over from one bed to the other. And without thinking, I've just leapt up and I've gone. And I remember all the nurses and doctors going, oh, my God, stop, don't move. And I'm just like, what? Obviously the meds were still going, you know, I wasn't in a lot of pain at that point. But I remember being stuck in this area with so many kids that are crying, all different ages. I had a young boy in a cot next to me. He would be no more than maybe two, with his legs were all broken and then re-braced in plaster. He'd be crying all day, all night. And I remember just sitting there going, far out, this poor kid, this, you know, it's just no parents sort of coming, whatever, what's going on. But I would sit there and I would sing to him. I'd roll over and I'd sing to the little boy and he'd go back to sleep.
8: What would you sing?
9: Twinkle, twinkle, little star, and you are my sunshine. I made friends with another girl that her hamstrings hadn't had to be cut and then basically re-stitched back so that she could have legs that were straight and that weren't bent back on her, basically underneath her. I remember those particular two because I remember her mum, and they came from North Queensland, and that she would always stop by and say good day to me because she knew my mum was working, and you know, obviously Dad wasn't around at that point. She'd always have a chat. She'd always want to stay connected with me and that kind of stuff because it was scary being there all alone.
8: So did that surgery have the effect doctors hoped it would? What was it like once you made it out of hospital and were back home? Was anything different?
9: They just wanted to stop my legs from going and getting any, like, worse. You know, getting into a wheelchair faster, give me a bit of a chance to basically sort of, like, have some sort of life, really, because they couldn't figure it out. Most bowed legs were called rickets. That's a vitamin D deficiency. That's not what caused mine. They tried to figure out whether or not it was family genetics. Nothing.
8: So back at home, while this was going on, you know, you'd had this surgery, you were back at home living with your mum and your brothers. What sort of jobs did you have as a kid in primary school? What responsibilities did you have at home?
9: As the youngest and as the only girl in the family, and mum was sort of doing, you know, night shift and working, even though I had older brothers and that kind of stuff, I had to do all the cooking and cleaning. The boys,
8: from what age, honey?
9: 10. I was very, very young. So my mum gave me her FBOS card and I'd be at school. I would go from school, I'd go to Coles across the street, which is still there, and I'd take my brother Jeremy, who was 2 years older than me, over to and go and get mum's grocery shopping. And when that would happen, mum would say, like, if it was only a few items, we'd walk back home with them. If it was more than that, she'd let me catch a taxi home. I would do all the cooking. The boys, their jobs were essentially to do the yard work, whippersnippering and mowing, and then to do the dishes at night. So I didn't have to do the dishes, but I had to do all the, you know, the cleaning, cooking, making sure the sheets were done, everyone's washing was on the line and off the line. I don't know if you know, like, when you've got a young kid like my height at that age trying to reach that washing line, the old Hills hoist out in the backyard, it was hard. I had to go and try and find a spot on the yard that was the shortest spot possible and spin it around. That's what happened. But, yeah, I think that was, yeah, what mum sort of did was just that, you know, you had to grow up faster. This is what you knew you need to do. I trust you to make sure you get these tasks done. I think that's what it came down to.
8: My guest on Conversations today is Harney Watson, Paralympic powerlifter. What about life at school for you by the time you were at high school?
9: High school was it was hard. I think, you know, high school for me, I was an A-plus student. Loved school. Music drove me when I in grade 8, because before that I learned how to play the guitar and found that love of music. My mum and I loved country music. Anyway, so then grade 8 came along, music became like a subject that I became very passionate about, and sport as well, as much as I possibly could. When I was at my first high school, got into the wrong crowds eventually by grade 9.
8: What happened after a school camp in grade 9?
9: There was these like 2.5 weeks where all of the churches would get together and you paid like a gold coin or whatever it was to do these activities and stuff. And I got to meet a lot of different kids from other different schools and all that kind of stuff. And then I think, you know, I got involved with some, what I would have thought, popular kids. And when I was in grade 8 and 9, I got teased a lot because of my legs and how I walked. And I tried so hard to not have a waddle, try to fix that gait. And it was heartbreaking for me. I mean, a lot of us get teased, unfortunately. And I thought, you know, like, let's get in with the cool kids and stuff, you know. And unfortunately, I sort of was used as naive me as a bit of a drug mule.
8: What do you mean?
9: So in my backpack, other kids would put stuff in that just carry it, and I didn't know what it was. I was just carrying it and I was just told it was popular to sort of be a part of this group and just carry it. It's all good. It's fine. You know, we'll just go to your bag during lunchtime and that kind of stuff. And I didn't think anything of it. And I think word got around school that essentially I was carrying marijuana. And again, I didn't know what it was or never tried it because, again, I was an A-plus student, music student, sports student. Then I got sort of one kid decided to say, hey, Harney, to the deputy principal, she's carrying drugs.
8: What happened after that?
9: I was pulled out of school, out of my class, and there was these detectives at the principal's office, and they were like, where's your bag? We want to search your bag. And at the time, there was nothing in there, but there were traces amounts. There were traces of, you call it seeds and stuff, and I was like, well, what's going on? What's happening here? It's flying over my head. And the gravity of it all started coming forward. And then they pulled these little tiny seeds and they said, do you know what these are? And I said, no. And they said, do you know what marijuana is? I'm like, no. And they would explain it to me. And then they'd sit me down and they said, right, we want you to tell us every single person that's involved. I was like, okay. I didn't think anything of it. I pretty much just snitched on every single person that I considered was even the good friends, the bad people. And there was a lot of people, unfortunately, that all got the same punishment as basically what I did. We all got expelled. And again, I'm just like, what's going on? What's happening here?
8: So where did you go to school after that?
9: Well, I was allowed to go to Cooperary Secondary College. That was a leading music school, drama and arts, as well as sports. So they allowed me to sort of go there. I met the principal there. He said, you know, one strike, you're out. And he goes, I don't think I'm going to have a problem with you because I've seen your grades and I've spoken to your teachers and you come basically highly commended.
8: So did that feel like a second chance for you?
9: Pretty much. Went into grade 10 and I just, you know, head down, bum up, and I was just nailing it, you know, school and being a part of so much, you know, the Australian National Choir, you know, the Women's Voice Choir at that school. We'd tour a lot, you know, we started bands at school. I was a part of like the jazz band at school, you know, just loving it, absolutely loving it. You know, I became the house captain, sports captain, you know, at school, did athletics, that kind of stuff. And then, you know, sort of grade 12 hit.
8: What happened in grade 12?
9: Well, just before I hit grade 12, I remember coming home from school. Mum, she said, your brothers have gone to your Adam's house and you're going there too now. And I was like, what? What's going on?
8: She was kicking you out?
9: Yeah. Just kicking me out. And I just thought, well, hang on, like, what's happening? She said, no, just back up your stuff and you're going over to your brother Adam Hauser. So I was like, oh, okay. And then he came over and he picked me up. And then sort of Mum had like a bit of a mental breakdown.
8: Had she struggled with a mental health before, or was this all totally new for you?
9: Well, you know, I look at it now as a much older person, you know, when, you know, Mum and I still, you know, when she was still alive, and I would say to her, Mum, you know, you've got PTSD, you've got anxiety, and you've got, you know, trauma that you've never dealt with. I remember all of it as a kid, the trauma of you being assaulted by my father. So as much as I love my dad, I hate that he did that. And Mum having that mental breakdown in grade 12, and I was just like, okay, that's okay. I've got my brothers. Mum just needs a bit of time. So I remember going to my brother's house and they all had a room in a three-bedroom house, but I had a mattress on the floor in the garage and with redback spiders, all that kind of stuff. They're all graduated school and I'm just still finishing it off. And I remember saying to my brother, Adam, I said, I can't stay in the garage. And he said, I'll just drag the mattress into the, you know, the lounge room and sleep in there instead. And that's what I would do. But them being in their early 20s, there was, you know, parties all the time. They'd play board games until 4 a.m. in the morning, if not until sunrise. So I actually wasn't getting any sleep. And I made that decision to look up the Wyndham Herald and say, I need to get out of this house. I need to find a shared house. How do I do this? I went to Centrelink and got what's called a living away from home allowance, but I had to prove to them that mum wasn't, I wasn't under her care anymore or anyone else's care in my family. So, yeah, so I shared a house with a young man that was worked in a pizza place, and the very little money that I did get from Centrelink was pretty much what paid for a roof over my head and a bed.
8: Did any of your teachers at school know what was going on?
9: Yeah, they knew. They knew. And, you know, I sit here a little bit upset now because it's like, where were they? Where was child safety? Because I'm, like, not even 15 yet. And so this is sort of unfolding. And all I can think of was, like, all I wanted to do was just to graduate school. My mum didn't graduate. You know, it's my mother, my dad, you know, and I said, I don't want to just be one of those people that don't provide to society or it becomes a burden to society. And I was just like, no, I'm not going to let this happen. I mean, like, there were times where I went without food and my housemate was kind enough to bring me back, you know, a pizza or two, and I would ration that out. And then my principal, he sort of stepped in and he I don't even know what he thought he could do, but he said, I know what's going on, but here's the keys to the gym for the school that they just newly built. And he said, you know, if it's going to help, come, just come to school, go to the gym, have a shower. Here's another key to the shower block. You know, you leave your stuff in there. Go to school, go home.
8: And did you do that, huh?
9: Yeah.
8: Yeah.
9: And that's the saving grace, I think. You know, Principal Brennan, him doing that kept me focused, kept me sort of getting up every day, because it could have been a very different turn of events for me. I could have just went, no, stuff it. I'm just going to get alcohol and take up smoking. I could just go party and run amok. I could do crime in the streets. You know, that's what could have happened.
8: But that gym was a focus for you?
9: Yeah, I was determined to sort of stay going somewhere that felt safe for me, somewhere I felt connected.
8: Honey, the same year as you moved out of your brother's house, you got a phone call about a party. Tell me about that.
9: My friends, their mum rang me and said, look, they want to go to this party. But I told them they can't go unless you're going, because I was the more grown-up one out of all of the people. I'm like, it was a year 11, year 12 party. And I said, no, I'm not interested in going. And they got on the phone, like peer pressure, you know, half an hour later, I said, fine, I'll go. I like these girls. I want to make sure they stay safe. So we travelled out, went to the party. I didn't drink or anything like that. I was pretty much their chaperone. And then someone pulled out a joint. It was one of my friends. And I was like, oh, no, I'm fine. And we sat around and we just like, you know, breathing it in. And then I was like, oh, yeah, I'll try it. And had a bit of it. And not proud of that, but it is what it is. That's what curiosity, I suppose. And I said to my friend who was at their house, I said, oh, I'm a bit tired. Can I go and crash on your bed or wherever? And they said, oh, we've got a rumpus room downstairs. Stay down there. And I said, can I make a phone call to my girlfriend? She said, yeah, no worries, you know. So I did that, rung my girlfriend at the time, and I said, hey, I'm going to be staying here. Not going back to my place. I just want to let you know. Have a good, you know, I'll see you in a couple of days or whatever. And I'm like, you know, and then I went and crashed on this couch in this rumpus room and slid the door shut. Everyone was still partying. And then I don't know how many hours later it could have been,

0: this man's face above me and I was being assaulted. And it happened so quickly and so fast. You know, I remember going up to the kitchen and telling my best friend, my male friend at the time, what happened. And he got so angry. And the girls were aware of what happened because I sat there and I remember sitting there on that kitchen floor in shock. They rang their mother, who was the mother that asked me to chaperone. She came, she was a nurse. She came and she knew I wasn't living under mum's care, so she took me back to her home. And, you know, I remember sitting in the hottest bath known to man because I felt so incredibly violated. And she took me back to my mum, sat down with my mum and told her what happened. I felt ashamed. I remember my head down, and then my mum come up to me. She's just, I remember the first thing she just said, because I need to ask the question. Are you sure you just weren't experimenting? And I remember saying to her, I said, who do you think this person is? I said, that's my girlfriend. And I remember her looking at me and she sort of smiled and she goes, I thought so. Okay. She said, I've got it from here. And I just remember being protected by her again. Obviously taken to detectives, statements taken to hospitals. And then I went back to my house. And it was all a blur. It was all an incredible blur, but I knew that my mum was working in the background.
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0: Hello, Tony Matthews with the latest from the newsroom. The federal government acknowledges some older mobile phones and those with dated software won't get notified as part of a nationwide test of the AusAlert emergency warning system. On Monday, devices will vibrate and play a siren-like sound for 10 seconds as a test message appears on screens. One Nation leader, Pauline Hanson, is facing calls to quickly disclose who funded her recent trip to Europe. Senator Hanson travelled to the UK, appearing on a right-wing podcast and being spotted in Sicily, holidaying with mining magnate Gina Rinehart. Senator Hanson says taxpayers didn't pay for the trip, but Federal Environment Minister Murray Watt says she needs to disclose who did fund it. And explosions are being reported across Iran, with the US saying it's carrying out its 11th consecutive night of attacks. More news at 12.
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2: Hani Watson is my guest today. Right now, Hani is in Scotland, where she's competing in para powerlifting at the Commonwealth Games. As a child, Hani's legs grew bowed, which meant she was in a lot of pain. And even though she had a series of operations, nothing really changed. The gym had been Hani's refuge through some really difficult times in her young life, and that was still the case as she got older. And a heads up, in this half of the interview, we'll be talking about some pretty traumatic experiences in Hani's life. Hani, after you survived that assault in high school, you moved to Sydney. What made you come back to Brisbane?
3: After being in Sydney for a few years and, you know, my dad passing away, looking after him, I had this massive connection.

0: option to come back after a few years and just be with mum. First job I got coming back was working for Australia Post as one of their senior investigators. And
1: what does that mean?
0: Early 20s.
1: What's a senior investigator?
0: Oh, we're the ones that try and find the impossible. You post the letter, I'm going to find it.
1: I need you on speed dial. That would have been...
0: Well, tracking is like such a big thing these days, you know, but back then you couldn't find anything if you didn't put a tracking number on it. But a lot of things that people would, that mail, like the most sensitive things from war medals and don't register it. And then I'm that person that is that determined to find it no matter where. It's got to be somewhere in the network, and that was my job.
1: So in these years, as you kind of got this professional life happening, what place did the gym have in your life?
0: Gym sort of took a bit of a backseat there for a little while, but eventually sort of it came back in again after coming out of a very toxic relationship. So the first thing I did was I went and got a Fitness First membership at Wynnum Plaza, because that gym that I used to go back to in Wynnum didn't exist anymore. And I just went and, you know, went there every day after work. I always had no excuse. I'd take a gym bag with me to work. I would get changed at work, and I would not go home until I've gone to the gym and done what I needed to do, and then I'm allowed to go home and then have a shower and rest for the night. And that took me from being 140 kilos back down to 89 kilos. I'm very unhealthy weight, back to a healthy weight, and I sort of like was happier again. A year and a half sort of went past, still kept going to the gym. And then at that time I met she was, you know, to be my wife, and then continued this relationship with her for over, you know, 10 years. I still stayed in the gym, had a ton of surgeries when I was with her.
1: Well, tell me about that. Like, were you in pain with your legs at this point?
0: Yeah. So a doctor once pointed at my legs and just went, "What are you doing with those?" I said, "Excuse me? What are you doing with those?" And he told me who he was and his specialty in fixing deformities and that kind of stuff. I said, "Well, I'm about 31 now. I promised myself I didn't do anything by 30. I'm not going to do anything. Stop it." And he went, "No, let me talk to you about it." So he grabbed a coffee. Yeah, I said, "All right, let's do the tests, the MRIs, the EOS scans and all that kind of stuff." And then he sat me down and he said, "This is what I want to do. And I'm going to do a double osteotomy, tibial and femoral."
1: What does that mean?
0: So he breaks depending on where the bowing was and how severe it was on the bone of the femur and the tibia, he would then break it, slice it, offset it, put a bone graft in, slap some plates up the sides of the bones and drill it all into place. And then eventually with movement, your collagen, which is your bone, should throw and then reconnect that bone back together. So, yeah, that sounds intense, right? It was.
1: And were they done separately, your two legs?
0: Yeah, the first leg was the left leg, and then after 8 months it still wasn't, I thought I was about to lose it. It wasn't growing. And then eventually they allowed me to go back to the gym. So I said, "Let me go back," because I was non-weight-bearing for about 8 to 9 months at that time. And I said, "Let me just figure it out. I'm putting pressure through the bone, which is held together by plate. So the bone's completely separated. So the pain you're feeling in the thigh bone and your knee was pretty extraordinary and pretty breathtaking. But I was determined that by the sheer sort of like reading up on the internet that if that compound pressure through your bones should make them want to grow." And that's exactly what happened. They started throwing. I'm like, yay. So then after about 6 or 7 months, the bones had reconnected. They started sort of getting a lot stronger. I was on crutches. And then they said, "Right, let's do the second leg." And I was like, "Oh, far out." Second leg was a little bit better because we knew what we were walking into. And then once both legs were done, they were done. So it was just about being in the gym, trying to figure out how to get my gait correctly, walk correctly, make them stronger. And then that's how I sort of got into powerlifting was because I wanted to have something that measured my progress.
1: What happened one day in 2019 after powerlifting had become part of your life?
0: Everything kind of went pear-shaped one day where I couldn't walk. I collapsed. And they took my plate and metalwork out of my left femur. And after that, they did that. It was a bit of a guess about where the pain was. And they took it out and they said, all right, see if you can walk. And I could walk. And they went, oh, damn. So they just kept watching my legs under scans and they could see the bones moving and growing in the opposite direction of where they wanted them to go.
1: Gosh, so despite that surgery, your legs were still growing the way they always had. Did they know why yet? Was there a diagnosis?
0: My surgeon, he just went, you know, you have a genetic predisposition for your legs wanting to be bowed. Had I known that in the first place, I would never have done this to you. So I've then walked away with a failed surgery, not quite walked away, but we're on wheels now, but, you know, but it happened. I know that, you know, he would never do me any harm, but we gave it a shot, we gave it a go, and I say to him still to this day, I said, mate, you made me a Paralympian. I became so disabled, I get to be a Paralympian. I said, not everyone gets to say that, it's quite unique.
1: So these surgeries hadn't worked. Your legs were growing in the same way they always had. What did your wife suggest to you in 2020?
0: She sort of said to me, NDIS exists for a reason. And I was like, no, I'm working. I can manage. There's other people out there that need it way more than what I do. But it was getting to a point where everything was a struggle. You know, but I was that stubborn Scottishness, I think, that comes into play. That was like just ringing, nope, everyone else needs it more, they need it more, they need it more. But then my partner was like, I need you to get it because, you know, we don't get to go out and do meaningful things together because you're so exhausted. You're incredibly exhausted. You go to work, you come home, you have a nap because you're in pain. You wake up and then you're no longer in pain because your body's rested, and then you keep pushing yourself until you're exhausted and then you're just out like a light. You're constant fatigue. So she said, I need you to apply for NDIS. And then I spoke to about maybe four other surgeons along that pathway. I said, what could you do to try and fix these legs? And they were like, nothing. Take the conservative approach, get in a wheelchair. So this is why you see me sometimes on crutches, sometimes hobbling, sometimes in the chair. Again, it's that stubbornness where I'm like, nah, I can take a few steps, she'll be fine, you know, but then I pay for it later. But that's what happened. So she forced me to do it. I didn't think that I deserved it, but NDIS said, no, you need help.
1: And once you started using the chair, what did that feel like?
0: Freedom. Freedom. It was such an incredible moment because I love going to Bunnings. That's a typical thespian thing, isn't it? But I love going to Bunnings. I like being handsy and that kind of stuff and building things and all that kind of stuff. But I could finally go around a shopping centre and take my time. And not sit there and look at the time and go, no, I've had enough now. It's been 20 minutes. I need to sit down. Hang on a sec. And, you know, everywhere I'd go, I have to go take a seat for every 20 minutes. Now I can just, like, zoom off. It got to a point where
1: go each of those aisles, one by one.
0: Pretty much. You were stuck with me for hours, man. And I'm zooming along the freedom that I had, you know, and then people would lose me and they'd say, you need a pole with a flag because we can't see you now.
1: And then, as you say, this opened up a whole new professional or whole new athletic career for you. Mm. How did that take off?
0: Well, that's it. Again, another man comes into my life. And I'm like, who are you? Well, it was Simon Bergner. He's a coach, ex-pro golfer and skier and everything extraordinaire. He contacted me just as a random phone call and he said, look, you've got a disability and you can bench press and you're Australia's strongest bench presser. I think I've got a sport that you can do if you're interested. And I was like, okay, again, who are you? But he goes, I need you to get classified. And I said, okay. And send me all your medical information. Here's my email. And stupid me. And again, I've not met this bloke. I've just gone and sent it. I'm trusting. I think I'm too trusting. I've just gone and sent it to him. A couple of months have gone by and I went, oh, hang on. What have I just done? Who is this dude? Anyway, I contacted him. I said, don't worry about it. And he goes, no, no, no, we're still working on it. And I didn't ask him until just recently. So what were you doing for all those months? He sent it to Tim Matthews at Paralympics Australia, who's like the talent ID guru. He was also Australia's gold medalist and sprinter. He was working on it to get a physiotherapist who was classified for para-powerlifting. And essentially I saw her and then we got it classified and she said, yeah, 100%, you can do the sport.
1: And classified what? That means you've got to be at a certain level of disability to be eligible or what?
0: Yeah, so every sport you see at the Paralympics, you have to be classified. So it sort of creates the level playing field for that particular sport or that level of sport. So para-powerlifting is your lower legs, no good. That's it. Or your short statured. And like cerebral palsy, it could be like spina bifida. It could be so something that is impaired to your legs, essentially, amputees, that kind of stuff. So I sort of just got over the classification. I was like, yay, I got the sport I could do now.
1: So once you started working with Simon, what happened?
0: Well, it was sort of just I did a competition with him in 2021. It was May at Sporting Wheelies, the Brisbane Classic. I got best lifter in gold. And then he's like, He was like, you could see the smile on his face. And he's like, I've got someone. And then like 4 months later, I think, we went to our first Worlds. And like I didn't know the pathway of Commonwealth Games or getting to the Paralympic Games or anything. He just told me what I needed to do and he just told me what competitions I needed to show up. I said, no worries, I'll be there. And stuff. So we went to.
1: So what training were you doing? What did he do with your training schedule?
0: I had a little gym at home. So my wife at the time allowed me to have the little rumpus room downstairs because, you know, COVID was still a thing back then, right? And I used to go to little powerlifting gyms, but then when COVID hit, I acquired gym equipment and I had my own sort of space of benches and weights and everything I needed to keep training and keep doing what I love doing. And so he programmed me, so this is what you need to focus on. I know you know how to program yourself, but this para benching is like sort of very different how the bar path moves and that kind of stuff. So he would come up and sort of see me. I'd do the competitions. We went to Worlds. I did my first sort of international event. That was really scary. That was when COVID bubbles were still a thing and you're coming home into a COVID bubble. And then, so then the next one after that was Asia Regional Oceanias. And then I think before that, that's when I knew I had qualified for the Commonwealth Games for Birmingham. And I was like, wow, we did this in 8 months. That's cool.
1: 8 months and you're in the Commonwealth Games.
0: Yeah, and I was like 39 at the time. I'm just like, this is wild. So, yeah.
1: My guest on Conversations today is Harney Watson, Paralympic powerlifter. Before the 2022 Commonwealth Games in Birmingham, you competed at another event that would put you on track for the Paralympics. What happened at that competition?
0: On the very last day of that particular competition, I was assaulted. Now, I know you're all going to be sitting there thinking, how is she getting herself into these situations? This one was a horrific one. This is me protecting another athlete. And being drugged and thinking you could celebrate with other countries. This story was kept quiet so that the noise wouldn't affect my performance at Birmingham. And I'm very thankful because essentially that noise, I don't think I would have then gone and that opportunity would not be there. And me winning bronze essentially became that critical moment for sport and para-powerlifting because it then injected all this funding in it. The first woman to medal, the first medal break in 16 years for this sport. So with me doing this great sport and becoming on this Paralympic journey and all of these things, so there's this constant sort of like these things happening in the background, me trying to survive, I don't remember a lot of Birmingham because I'm trying to survive. I'm just trying to survive that moment. And they're all just like, they're all watching and making sure I don't snap, you know. And that was a very hard time for me.
1: That was also when your mum became unwell. What was she sick with?
0: I knew that she had cancer for the fourth time in her life. And this was metastatic breast cancer. And so, yes, I separated from my wife, but then I went to my mum and I became her full-time carer. And I continued on that pathway of wanting to get to the Paralympics Paris. I sort of took over mum's care, and then QVAD came into, that's the Queensland Voluntary Assisted Dying, came into play in 2023. She was one of the first patients to be given that right. And it was my job to make sure that she got her wish and not to die in hospital. So I was her support. I had to make sure I was aware of how to handle that process and that procedure and still train. And I remember I'd be carrying her through the house. So despite the fact my legs don't work, don't ask me to start a removalist company now, but my legs not working very properly, I had to bear that pain to carry my mum and turn my mum in bed until she was ready. You know, cancer was really, it's horrible to see her deteriorate into 41 kilos of a skeleton. And I remember her saying to me, she goes, "Lucky my daughter is strong."
1: The two of you had been through a lot together, you know. Your relationship had had some really tough times. What were things like by the end with your mum?
0: Mum and I had such an incredible connection by then. We talked a lot about her past, my assault, and she used to say to me, she goes, I never wished ever for you to experience what I've experienced in life. And I used to say that it is what it is. And we talked a lot about how she treated me growing up, and she apologised. She goes, I know I did wrong. And I said, you know, Mum, I said, I think, you know, you're a human being. We make mistakes. And I said, I've never stopped loving you. I've never blamed you for anything. And I said, I forgive you because you're human. And I said, you're my mum. I said, I'm always going to love you, Mum, you know. So we had a very solid connection by the end of it. And then when she finally made that decision to go through the QVAD process and having to set all of it up, you got all these little medications that are timed, and I had to make sure my friend was there who was a registered nurse. And I remember because she couldn't hold herself up because her ribs were breaking, her spine was breaking. So I held her in my arms, and then she you know, held the glass just enough to be able to drink this liquid. It was pretty fast, but I had to hold her in my arms so that she'd have to sit upright, and then I could just feel her drift away and go to sleep.
1: So after losing your mum, you were still on track to go to the Paralympics in Paris in 2024. Was sport and competing a kind of a refuge, like a safe space?
0: It saved my life. Having to go through an assault and then the highs and lows of games, coming back and losing your wife and then losing your mum, especially losing your mum, all in a span of like 8 months, it broke me. And there were some very dark days where I didn't think I was going to survive it. But then there was Simon. He was there always in my corner. He said, you've got this. I've got you. I've got you. I'm right beside you. He might be all the way down in Wollongong, but I knew he was right beside me 100% of the way. And so was Paralympics Australia. So was my chef de mission. They were there, just standing right beside me, no matter where I was.
1: Your mum made her presence felt through some music at the Paralympics. How did that play out?
0: Third lift, but I sat up And I gave myself a round of applause. And I gave Coach a round of applause. I said, we did it, bro. We got here and we did it. We came, we saw, we conquered.
1: And it's not over because soon you're going to head off to Glasgow for the Commonwealth Games.
0: Another one. I wouldn't have thought that was ever possible because, you know, when I thought back to Birmingham and I was like, I don't think I should go after all of what I've endured, and everyone said, you know, go because you'll never get this opportunity again. Bang, it's here again. 4 years later, we're here again and we're defending my title. We're going to chase the big dog. We're going to chase this Nigerian down. I've got two Nigerians that I'm up against, and I don't know what they eat over in their country, but I need to know their secret. I love them. I love them like sisters, you know, but it's a great opportunity. I still get to see the Oceania guys come out, you know, and we support them heaps here in Australia, you know, and I just love the sport that much because when people push a heavy amount of weight, it's almost like a sigh of relief. It's a proud moment that you see everyone and they smile because it's a great energy to be a part of when you watch people lifting like three times their body weight. Now, I'm a heavy set woman. I'm not pushing three times my body weight, but I'm certainly pushing a lot, you know. But it's great to see people hit PBs, push past barriers and realise I can do better.
1: How do you manage the mental stress and the pressure that's obviously there, probably even more because you've medalled at a previous game? Like, what's your head game like at the moment?
0: Oh, I was asked this question yesterday and my eyes went like a deer in headlights. I'm like, pressure? And it started to twitch. You know, what pressure? What are you talking about? You know, it's definitely there. You know, the expectation of having to medal again and defend your title, that kind of stuff. It's at the end of the day, qualifying is the hardest part. Getting on that platform, I'm going to do the best I can. And I know I'll be put on that podium. What colour it's going to be, I have no idea, but I know that I'm very, very strong right now. And I'm very proud of the hard work that we've put in. And I'm excited to hit some big numbers. So,
1: do you have any rituals in the day before or the day of a COP? What will we find you doing just before you're competing?
0: So my mum's ashes is in a pendant and that goes in Simon's pocket. So when you see Simon on that platform, my mum is in his pocket. And he loves that little charm. So, you know, I said, you know, Mum's always on the platform with us now. And I sit on the end of that bench and, you know, I asked for my mum and my dad to give me that strength that they, you know, I was born with and help me to lift that bar.
1: We wish you such good luck, whatever happens. It's, I think I'm allowed to say we're proud of you. Are you allowed to say that to an athlete? I think so. Whatever happens. Australia is very proud. Thank you so much for being my guest on Conversations.
0: Thank you.
1: Harney Watson, Paralympic powerlifter, was my guest on Conversations today. And Harney is in Glasgow right now competing in the Commonwealth Games, and we wish her all the best.

0: Tick, tick, boom.
1: That was Tick, Tick, Boom by Sage the Gemini. Today's episode was recorded on the lands of the Turrbal and Yagara peoples. The producer was Alice Moldovan. Our executive producer is Nicola Harrison. I'm Sarah Kanofsky. Thanks for listening.

0: It's 12 o'clock. Good afternoon. Tony Matthews with ABC News. Former Socceroos captain Paul Wade has announced he's been diagnosed with probable chronic traumatic encephalopathy, which has been linked to repeated head knocks and injuries. It's a condition only able to be confirmed after death. More from Jean Kennedy.
1: The man nicknamed Mr. Socceroo for his long and impressive football career has announced he's been diagnosed with probable chronic traumatic encephalopathy, or CTE. Paul Wade was first suspected of having the condition in late 2024 after presenting with neurological symptoms, with that diagnosis upgraded to probable late last year after further tests. He says the diagnosis has been difficult and he wants to raise awareness about the condition and be honest about the challenges he now faces in living with it. He says he hopes speaking out publicly will help the game take brain health more seriously.
0: The federal government acknowledges some older mobile phones and those with dated software won't get notified as part of a nationwide test of the AusAlert emergency warning system. On Monday, devices will vibrate and play a siren-like sound for 10 seconds as a test message appears on screens. Emergency Management Minister Christy McBain says the alert will be able to work alongside existing systems during the upcoming high-risk weather season.
2: There are a range of devices that AusAlerts may not go to at this stage. It's also one of the reasons we continue to have two systems running as we continue to move through this testing phase.
0: Authorities are advising anyone with a secret phone, like domestic violence survivors, to have their phone off or on aeroplane mode for 24 hours to avoid any sound. Witnesses in the Bondi shooting court case have been granted anonymity to protect their safety until the case reaches the Supreme Court. Julia Andre reports.
3: Judge Karen Stafford told the court this morning there was a real risk for the mental safety of witnesses and victims who wish not to be identified in the case against Bondi gunman Naveed Akram. Akram has been charged with more than 70 offences, including 15 counts of murder and 43 counts of attempted murder related to the Bondi terror attack in December. The suppression order will remain in place until the case reaches the Supreme Court. Akram will next appear in court via audio-visual link on August the 12th.
0: The Royal Commission on Anti-Semitism and Social Cohesion has heard evidence from the leader of a youth program for Jewish children who's shared how security concerns have taken a toll on the lives of Jewish children. Georgia Lenton-Williams has more.
4: The youth program leader, who appeared under a pseudonym, told the commission it's a security risk for Jewish children to wear identifying symbols or clothes with Hebrew language in public. She said there's a strong emphasis on security and it's hard to imagine anything different in future. She told the inquiry parents and children were fearful during a youth camp following the Bondi shootings, and supporting the terrified children took a toll on the camp leaders. Later today, the commission will hear from the Jewish Community Council of Victoria, a counter-terrorism expert, and Victoria Police.
0: The US says it's completed an 11th straight night of strikes against Iran, targeting their capacity to shipping in the Strait of Hormuz. Jono Wakeley has more.
5: US Central Command says the targets have included aircraft hangars and drone storage sites, with Iranian state media reporting strikes and air defense engagement in the northwest and the capital, Tehran. US President Donald Trump has warned that strikes would be intensifying and that Washington would be looking to hit a storage facility where it's believed nuclear enrichment equipment is being stored. The US military has not confirmed if that facility has been among its targets in this latest round of attacks. Meanwhile, Yemen's Iran-aligned Houthis have seemingly turned around at least two ships laden with Saudi Arabian crude oil in the Red Sea after declaring a naval blockade against its northern neighbour.
0: And Australia has won gold in the women's kayak team's final at the Canoe Slalom World Championships in Oklahoma. Jessica Fox, her sister Nomi and Kate Eckard teamed up to win the event, which is only contested at the World Championships. Looking at the weather around the state, showers about the southern inland plains and adjacent western slopes and ranges, tending scattered on the far southern ranges with isolated showers in the far northeast corner. Sydney's weather, a mostly sunny afternoon with a maximum today of 21 degrees.
6: G'day, I hope you're well. Welcome to The World Today. I'm Andy Park, coming to you from Gadigal Land in Sydney. This Wednesday, $38 billion US, billion with a B. That's the US military's cost of the war so far, as Donald Trump says Iran's nuclear site, Pickaxe Mountain, is next on the list. And a son's dying wish, a touching reason for her to lace up her football boots despite her grief.
7: I didn't want to do it. I'm the most uncoordinated person you'll ever meet. I'm not sportsmanlike. I cannot run. But he said to me, just give it a shot. And I did, and I actually really love it. I think he knew the people around me would help me as well. So he was all for that. He lived for that club. So yeah, that was really, it was wise words from my boy.
6: Beautiful story coming up shortly. First, though, at 2 p.m. Eastern Standard Time next Monday, an emergency siren will sound on every switched-on phone in Australia. The Oz Alert notification is designed to test government capabilities of the technology in times of emergency and disaster. It was one of the recommendations to come out of the Black Summer Bushfire Royal Commission. But some warn the system won't help those who rely on landlines, while domestic violence prevention organisations are urging those with a hidden phone to turn off their device for the test, as Kimberly Price reports.
8: It's a system designed to help Australians in emergency scenarios. Oz Alert will send a siren tone to a person's mobile phone when they're in danger. Emergency Services Minister Christy McBain says a test notification will go out to compatible devices at 2 p.m. on Monday Eastern Time.
2: There will be a siren that sounds on the 27th for 10 seconds. You'll get a notification on your home screen that is much larger than you would normally see on your home screen. It will say on the 27th, this is a test.
8: The technology has been 6 years in the making and was a key recommendation of the 2020 Royal Commission following the Black Summer bushfires. Christy McBain says the cell broadcast system doesn't rely on telecommunication companies.
2: If a tower is available, compatible devices will receive that alert, and there's no issues with network congestion. This is a big improvement on the current system.
8: Christy McBain says landline users will also be supported.
2: We know from ACMA that about 12% of people have landlines in the country, and about 2% of people are reliant on landlines for their form of communication. One of the reasons, obviously, that we have emergency alert running at the same time as Oz Alert for this season is because we weren't able to procure that automated voice message to landlines.
8: But some states have been hesitant to embrace the new system. Queensland's Minister for Emergency Services is Dan Purdy.
9: Queensland is the most disaster-prone state. We've got a lot of people in regional communities that rely on those landlines. We do support the technology. Do you have some questions around the transition between the two and how that's going to play out, particularly in regional Queensland?
8: The Oz Alert system is designed to still sound the emergency alarm even when a mobile phone is on silent mode. Australia's peak body for specialist domestic and family violence services, WESNET, is urging people with a hidden phone to make preparations. Karen Bentley is the chief executive of WESNET.
10: Consider turning that device off or switching it into aeroplane mode 1 hour before the national test on Monday, and to keep it off or in aeroplane mode for 24 hours. Once the national emergency alert system is officially in place from October, people using hidden phones as part of a safety plan will need to make their own decision about whether or not the risks of having their phones on a permanent basis, or whether it's safer for them to keep their hidden phones off when they're not in use.
8: Another concern surrounding the Oz Alert rollout is that the message indicating the test notification on Monday will be only in English. The government says it has consulted with culturally and linguistically diverse communities, like Dr. Adele Modolu, CEO of the Multicultural Centre for Women's Health.
11: There's a group of about 800,000 people who at the last census nominated that they have low or no proficiency in English. So I think that's certainly a group that is going to be left out of the understanding of what the alert is all about, and also could potentially be distressed about hearing the alert.
8: Oz Alert will roll out on October 1 and run in conjunction with existing state and territory emergency alert systems.
6: Kimberly Price and Diana Damjanovic with that report. The Royal Commission on Anti-Semitism and Social Cohesion has heard evidence that Jewish children are being restricted from the everyday activities of an Australian childhood because of security concerns. Jewish community leaders have testified that they are forced to spend considerable amounts of time and resources working out how to protect students and youth groups from anti-Semitic violence. Bridget Fitzgerald has more.
12: Going on a camp with friends and schoolmates is a key part of childhood for most Australians. Some kids get nervous about sleeping away from home. But in evidence to the Royal Commission this morning, a Jewish youth leader, speaking anonymously, says the level of fear following the Bondi terror attack went far beyond what any child should have to experience.
13: Every single kid knew about what had happened, and many who usually would just be homesick were suddenly crying because they were scared that someone was going to come and murder them in their sleep.
12: Appearing under the pseudonym ACV, the Sydney woman described how she feels unequipped to navigate the level of security needed just to take Jewish kids on camps. She testified that anti-Semitism has meant community activities mostly take place indoors or behind locked gates.
13: Parents are a lot more concerned about the safety of their young people, and we think a lot more carefully about where and when we host events.
12: As it turns its focus to security concerns in the Jewish community, particularly after the October 7 attacks, the war in Gaza and the Bondi terror attack, the Royal Commission on Anti-Semitism and Social Cohesion has heard evidence that schools and synagogues are spending significant levels of funding on building fences and paying security guards. Naomi Levine, the CEO of the Jewish Community Council of Victoria, gave evidence on community experiences with anti-Semitism. Testifying, the group had recorded 564 incidents in Victoria in 2025.
14: And I note that this is the highest number ever documented in a single year in Victoria.
12: Naomi Levine says the level of security on Jewish community buildings creates an unwelcoming image.
14: It's really unpleasant to me that when I have a visitor to our office, I can't greet them with a beautiful, you know, welcoming entrance. They're greeted with fences and guards. I think it creates an impression of our community that couldn't be further from the truth, that we want to be closed or locked in, where Jewish people, you know, are hospitable, welcoming, interested, engaging people, but we're sitting behind doors that are closed to the rest of the community, and that's highly problematic.
12: The Royal Commission will also hear evidence from an extremism and terrorism expert today and a representative from the counter-terrorism unit at Victoria Police.
6: Bridget Fitzgerald there. I'm Andy Park. 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Subscribe to the podcast for all our stories. Just search for The World Today. The Northern Territory government has passed controversial child protection reforms it says mark the most significant overhaul in a generation. The government says it's putting the child at the centre of placement decisions. Critics argue there's been a lack of consultation and say the changes could weaken the Aboriginal child placement principle and lead to more child removals. Here's Tanya Dendrinos.
8: Given the green light in a late-night sitting of Parliament, amendments to the Northern Territory's Care and Protection of Children Act.
15: We've just passed our Every Child Matters bill, which puts child safety at the heart and centre of our child protection system.
8: NT Chief Minister Leah Finocchiaro posting this message on social media.
15: We make no apologies for making sure that a child's safety is above everything else.
8: The Country Liberal Party government said the amendments ensure children are central to decision making, hold parents accountable for their care, and promote early intervention to respond to child wellbeing concerns. But the changes are not being welcomed across the board.
16: I think this is a backward step on a really important issue in the Northern Territory.
8: Federal frontbencher Murray Watt today expressed his concerns.
16: Of course, everyone wants to make sure that any child, whether it be an Aboriginal child or others, lives in a safe home and a safe environment. But making sure that that connection to country and connection to people is preserved is important, and that is now at risk.
17: He says he's not aware of any plans for the federal government to intervene. His colleagues Malandiri McCarthy, the Minister for Indigenous Australians, and Marion Scrimgeour, the Special Envoy for Remote Communities, released a joint statement saying the overhaul is occurring without proper consultation, adding, "We continue to live with the intergenerational trauma of a historic child protection system that didn't work. These laws should not repeat that trauma." Critics have raised concerns the bill could weaken the Aboriginal Child Placement Principle, which prioritises a connection with a child's family and community. Catherine Liddell is the CEO of the Secretariat of National Aboriginal and Islander Childcare, or SNAICC, and says it could also lead to more child removals.
18: Aboriginal and Torres Strait Islander children in the child protection system suffer greatly, and that harm is lifelong, it is erasable, and it creates conditions that are perpetuated over generations. It is absolute cruelty to ignore that evidence.
17: But the NT's Minister for Child Protection, Robin Cull, yesterday rejected that claim, saying the bill puts child safety first.
19: This bill does not abandon the Aboriginal Child Placement Principle. It strengthens the principles that matter most and continues to recognise that family comes first. It continues to recognise that Aboriginal children should maintain meaningful connections to their family, community, culture, language and country.
17: The reforms passed on the same day an independent interim review was tabled into the NT Child Protection Department's handling of the circumstances of Kumanjai Little Baby prior to her death. The five-year-old was allegedly abducted from an Alice Springs town camp and murdered in April. The review found serious departmental failures in how her case was managed. Catherine Liddell again.
18: The changes to legislation do nothing to address any of the recommendations that are currently put forward in that particular review because it wasn't a failing of the family.
17: Seven recommendations have been made, including the need for a comprehensive reset of the department's operating model.
6: Tanya Dendrinos there. If that story caused you any distress, you can call the Aboriginal and Torres Strait Islander Crisis Support Line. That's 13 YARN 139276. Overseas now, and the cost of America's conflict in the Middle East looks set to keep soaring, with Donald Trump today vowing to take out an Iranian mountainside suspected of concealing the country's nuclear centrifuges. The Trump administration is asking the US Congress for a further $100 billion to finance the conflict, which has already clocked up $37.5 billion. It follows the latest deaths of US troops deployed as part of the US operation, along with a threat from Iranian-backed Houthi militants to establish their own blockade of Saudi oil shipments. Nick Grimm reports.
20: Honestly, they haven't seen anything yet. We've been nice.
21: Day 548 of his second term in the Oval Office, and today Donald Trump is back to the business of waging war, outlining his plan to take out Iran's Pickaxe Mountain, the latest underground site suspected of housing the country's nuclear program.
20: They can't have a nuclear weapon right now. It would take them years to produce it. And we will absolutely attack. We'll hit that site. Any site where they're even thinking about nuclear, we'll be hitting it very, very powerfully.
21: A year after the US claimed it had obliterated Iran's nuclear facilities, it's now being reported that Israeli intelligence believes Iran's centrifuges and other equipment have been moved to the Pickaxe Mountain site.
22: It's all about options and trade-offs.
21: For the first time since the US military resumed operations against Iran this month, Donald Trump's Secretary of Defense, Pete Hegseth, faced public questioning in Congress, appearing before the Senate Appropriations Committee seeking increased military funding.
23: We need straight answers.
21: But Republican lawmaker Senator John Kennedy questioned whether the US has the capability to take out Iran's nuclear program.
23: Do we have the ability to destroy whatever is underneath Pickaxe Mountain?
22: A lot of our capabilities are classified, but if anybody in the world can reach anything on this, on God's green earth, it's the United States military, the most powerful military in the world.
21: But with the latest deaths of US troops taking the country's total loss of life to 17, fears are high in Washington of the country becoming mired in another forever war. Among the growing risks for the global economy, too, the threat from Iranian-backed Houthis to impose a maritime embargo on Saudi Arabia, creating a new stranglehold on global oil supply. Sina Tusi is a senior non-resident fellow at the Washington-based Center for International Policy. He believes Iran used the now-collapsed ceasefire brokered with the US to strengthen its leverage against the West.
1: Iran has bought itself a lot of time. It exported a lot of oil. It has a lot of oil at sea. But that clock is going down for them. They have a window of probably 3 to 4 months before like their oil capacity issue becomes an issue again. Now, for the U.S., they also have a clock running down. U.S. strategic petroleum reserves are already at historic lows, as are global energy reserves. So there's much less cushion to absorb kind of continual energy shock from the Persian Gulf. And this really creates the potential for a much bigger energy crisis and economic crisis in the U.S. as well as for the global economy.
21: Leaving the prospect of new hikes in fuel prices, putting a brake on economic activity here too. The chief economist at AMP, Shane Oliver, counsels we should prepare for things to get worse before they get better.
3: I think that's right. The impact through March, April, May, June was cushioned because the global economy was able to utilise oil stockpiles that had actually built up before the war started. But the longer the Strait of Hormuz is blocked and the oil is not getting out, and then if you add in the blockage to the Red Sea, which we're hearing more about as well, because that's the one of the bypass routes that Saudi Arabia was using, if that's blocked as well, then the world does have to face something like a 20% reduction in global oil supplies, and stockpiles will run down faster. So therefore, the day of reckoning may get a lot closer.
6: That's AMP's chief economist, Shane Oliver, ending that report by Nick Grimm. Well, when we grow old together, we tend to eat the same food, dress the same, sometimes even think the same. At least that's the part of love that is no mystery. Over the long years living together as a couple, our risk of stroke, heart attack and obesity also correlate. But a new nationwide study out of Taiwan suggests you also share the same dementia risk as your partner. Associate Professor Joyce Siet is the Deputy Director of the Marks Institute for Brain Behaviour and Development at Western Sydney University. She's been reading into this new study. Joyce, this study looked at more than 1 million married adults and found that when one spouse developed dementia, the other was significantly more likely to receive the same diagnosis. I mean, if it wasn't so sad, it would almost be the true definition of love. How surprising is this finding?
4: So I think the surprising part isn't that couples share dementia risk. It's that we're surprised by it ourselves. So we've long accepted that couples come to share risk for obesity, heart disease and diabetes, for example. And that's not surprising because after 40 or 50 years together, they eat similar foods, they walk the same streets, breathe the same air and often retire into the same social circles. So perhaps the real question isn't why dementia is shared, but why we ever thought it wouldn't be. And this study is quite fascinating because it shifts our thinking. Dementia isn't simply something that happens inside one person's brain. It may also reflect these decades of shared experiences, environments, and opportunities. And importantly, I want to emphasize it doesn't mean that dementia itself is contagious. What seems to be contagious, if anything, are the circumstances in which we live our lives.
6: Yeah, it really sort of rams home this idea about the lifestyle dimension of dementia. What sort of gender differences did this study reveal?
4: Yes, so the numbers look quite dramatic until you ask a different question again. The headlines focus on a roughly 70% increase in dementia risk, but that's what's called relative risk in science, and it's useful scientifically and academically, but it can sound quite frightening. So instead, if we ask how many extra people actually developed dementia, the picture becomes a lot clearer. And the researchers found that over 5 years, we're talking about roughly 3 additional cases per 100 people whose spouse had dementia. And that was remarkably similar as a pattern for both men and women.
6: Interestingly, this study wasn't designed to determine why spouses share an elevated dementia risk. So what other elements here need greater investigation, do you think?
4: Wonderful question. So one of my favourite questions in research is really not what's the answer, but what assumptions have we been making? And most people assume shared risk means the shared lifestyle. But this study adjusted for many of those obvious lifestyle factors like high blood pressure, diabetes, depression, anxiety, and they found that the link, the association remained. So suggesting something deeper might be happening. And it might be the decades of living in the same environments. It might be the cumulative effects of caregiver stress or perhaps even social isolation, disrupted sleep, or reduced opportunities to look after your own health. So The exciting point is that we don't have the answer, but this study forces us to ask these better questions about how relationships shape health over an entire lifetime.
6: It's worth saying that here in Australia, dementia is Australia's leading cause of death, and GPs now have a new set of on-the-ground guidelines to help prevent dementia. What is actually proven here?
4: So the evidence is becoming remarkably consistent, but perhaps not in the way that people expect. For many years, we've been talking about dementia. It's primarily about memory and memory loss. But increasingly, we're recognizing it's also about the cardiovascular health, your hearing, education, social connection. So yes, physical activity matters, managing your blood pressure matters, treating hearing loss matters, and staying socially connected also matters. But there's a twist in that frame. We often frame prevention, risk reduction, as an individual responsibility. We tell people to eat better, exercise more, and stop smoking. But your ability to do those things depends enormously on where you live, whether you can afford healthy food, and whether your neighborhood is walkable, whether you can access your health care. So in this sense, risk reduction and prevention isn't really about changing people through lifestyle behaviors, but also changing the environments in which people age.
6: And maybe we can hold each other to account a bit better when it comes to some of those lifestyle factors as we grow older. Associate Professor Joyce Siet, great to talk to you. Thank you so much for your time.
4: Thank you.
6: Losing a child would have to be the hardest thing a parent could ever go through. For parents Louise and Rob Farley, it was on this day, 12 months ago, when they lost their 13-year-old son Spencer to a rare form of cancer. But it was their son's dying request of his mother which has somehow become her reason to keep going. Sarah Foster has the story.
0: From the moment he was old enough to kick a ball, Spencer Farley loved playing soccer.
2: We would be down there from Saturday morning at 6 a.m. till Sunday night at 4 p.m. And sometimes I would roll my eyes and think, why am I here? But when you're there, it's the people and it's the game and it's the spirit and the atmosphere that you're there for.
0: Mum Louise was content playing a supporting role. But when Spencer was 12, he was diagnosed with a rare form of cancer and became too unwell to play. He encouraged his mum to give the game a go.
2: He said, "Mum, none of us are playing soccer this year and that can't be right." And I was like, "Oh, that's a shame. Don't worry, we'll get there." And he goes, "No, no, you should sign up." So my friend Casey was building the team and I'm like, "Okay, I'll do it. I'll do it for him." I didn't want to do it. I'm the most uncoordinated person you'll ever meet. I'm not sportsmanlike. I cannot run. But he said to me, "Just give it a shot." And I did. And I actually really love it.
0: When Louise debuted as goalie in the Berkeley Vale women's over 35s, Spencer was there to watch.
2: Sometimes I think he just wanted to come to the canteen last year and, you know, eat his steak sandwich on the sideline and cheer me on as I failed. But I actually surprised him and caught the ball a few times and was a little bit better than I'd ever expected.
0: In the 12 months since Spencer passed away, Louise has continued playing.
2: If I'm being honest, my team last year kept me on track. If I didn't have them and I didn't have Tuesday training to turn up to and Friday games, I'm sure I would have sat on the couch and never have moved again.
0: She says her son pushed her into a community that would be there for her.
2: They were my friends, my team. Like, I would just turn up and I would forget everything. We would play the game, cheer each other on. And it's just beautiful. It's a beautiful community and friendship to have made. I think he knew the people around me would help me as well. So he was all for that. He lived for that club. So yeah, that was really, it was wise words from my boy.
0: Berkeley Vale Soccer Club manager Greg Brownlow said supporting the Farley family through their loss has been an honour.
5: Young Spencer was an incredible person himself from a club perspective, played, coached and refereed, you know, from a really young age.
0: In addition to providing a support network, psychologist Melissa Turner says playing sport can help people deal with grief in other ways.
7: The experiences of grief are very, very similar to those of depression and anxiety and major stress. So you're producing quite a lot of chemicals there, such as cortisol and adrenaline. And the main thing that's probably helping her is that physical exercise, because it's producing those chemicals like dopamine and serotonin and all those feel-good chemicals and reducing the cortisol and the adrenaline.
0: Which is exactly what Louise has experienced.
2: I can't say I love playing, but I love being on that field for 90 minutes. My mind is mine. I'm not thinking about the housework, the grocery shopping, the kids. And it actually feels good to come off, be sweating. Whether you've lost you know, you've won. It's just nice to have done something for yourself. So I would encourage anyone just to give themselves an hour, 90 minutes on a field to have some time to themselves.
6: That's Berkeley Vale goalie and mum Louise Farley ending that report by Sarah Foster. And that's all from The World Today team this Wednesday. Thanks for your company. Hope you can join me at the same time tomorrow. I'm Andy Park. Have a great day.

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1: This is Afternoons with James O'Loughlin.
2: Good afternoon, and can I begin by saying how deeply I agree with the World Today guest Louise trumpeting the virtues of sport. I was never much good at sport when I was young, and I haven't got any better, but hope my family aren't listening. Pretty much my favourite hour every week is on Sunday mornings playing touch footy, and I'm very grumpy at the moment because I'm out for a couple of weeks with a calf injury, so I feel the loss, not just on Sunday mornings, but right through the week. Go sport. Coming up on the program today, there are officially six signs that you are aging. Your signs that you are aging well are, I think mine are being able to remember at least five people's birthdays suggests I'm aging well. Being able to fill a cup of tea with a kettle that has water in it right up to the brim, so it's weighing over a kilo and not spilling any, is a sign that I'm aging well. And not yet getting nervous when I'm walking downstairs without a handrail seems to be a good sign too. We'll talk about that a little bit later. And we also want to know the movie scene that you would like to be in real life. For me, it's a Rocky one. It's not Rocky one because he lost. It's Rocky two where he wins. I mean, I haven't really thought it through. I do realise that to do that, I'd have to get punched a lot. But in Rocky II, right at the end, they're both lying on the canvas, Rocky and Apollo Creed, and whoever can get to their feet is going to win, and Rocky does it. And, you know, I would love to have been that guy. That and much more coming up in the show, including this half hour, Hannah's Happenings, the What's On segment with a difference, three events in and around Sydney over the next week, shared by our producer, Hannah. Two of them are real. One of them is fake. My job is to guess which one. Play along at home. It's incredibly difficult to the extent that I almost always lose. Let's begin, though, with a Sydney ferrying story. After almost 40 years of ferrying, one of Sydney's Manly ferries, the Collaroy, is going to be pulled apart. Why? Why? Why no more ferrying? Why the pulling apart rather than a dignified burial? We're joined by Graham Taylor, spokesperson for Action for Public Transport. G'day, Graham.
3: Hi, James.
2: Your feelings about this?
3: Well, look, very sad. This is an iconic ferry built in 1998 at Carrington Slipways in Newcastle, built to cruise the oceans. I've been out to sea twice on this magnificent vessel, perfectly designed for the Manly run, and still in really good condition. The vessel could easily be refurbished and placed back on the run. 20 years of reliable running ahead of it.
2: Well, I guess in the Department of Transport, they've, you know, crunched the numbers and done Excel spreadsheets and all of that to try and work out the costs and the benefits of doing that. New South Wales Coordinator General Howard Collins said the state government estimates that the renewal works and survey docking required to keep it in service would have cost over $17 million. Are you buying those arguments?
3: $17 million is a fair price for refurbishing a ferry. It's the same amount of money that was spent on the Narrabeen. The Narrabeen returned to service in October last year. It looks fantastic, works reliably. So that's the going price for a vessel of that size. That's a very modest amount of money in the scheme of things.
2: What would a new ferry cost?
3: A new ferry cost would be $100 to $150 million. Mm-hmm. It would need to have, the government actually promised to build an electric hybrid. So it would need to have a diesel and an electric powertrain, and it'd be double-ended, a freshwater lookalike. But you're looking at up

0: to 150 million, you might wait quite a few years. Many of the big shipbuilders in Australia have very full order books, so you might not get delivery for 5-8 years.
1: Yep.
0: And yeah, you're looking at, in today's dollars, 150 million, maybe more by the time the boat's delivered. A lot of the electric propulsion technology will change in the next 8 years and may be, well, very expensive, but it's a very, very expensive proposition.
1: So Graham, anyone, you know, hearing how you started saying, oh, this guy just, you know, he's got an emotional attachment to them, fair enough, but in this day and age, we've got to be ruthless, spend taxpayers' money efficiently and effectively. You're saying even under those criteria, it doesn't add up for you.
0: No. This story started back in 2019 when the then government proposed to replace the four large Manly ferries with three smaller Emerald-class catamarans. Now, the Emerald-class have been problematic mechanically, and they're too small. So the community campaign Save the Freshwaters has saved the capacity of the service in the summer. There are very long queues at Circular Quay. That's when there are three Emeralds operating and two Freshwaters. The queues are enormous. The Emeralds are simply too small. And since 2019, with a change in government, the new government has decided to increase the residential density of the feeder suburbs for the Manly ferry. So on the northern beaches, the transit-orientated or low to medium-rise development rezonings cover Manly, Manly Vale, Balgala and parts of Queenscliff, as well as Brookvale, where there'll be 39-storey towers built on Pittwater Road. So we know the beeline is already full. The Northern Beaches has a crisis in terms of a shortage of bus drivers.
1: Right, so they need the ferries. I'm talking, you're saying.
0: Yeah, the ferries are full in the morning. Both the Emeralds and the NRMA boats bring in full loads in the morning. If more residents go to live in these new towers in Manly.
1: Yeah, I understand. Speaking to Graham Taylor, a spokesperson for Action for Public Transport, about the decommissioning and now, well, destruction of the Manly ferry, the Collaroy, our number 1300 222 702, the text 0467 922 702. The Collaroy hasn't been making ferrying trips for 3 years, but the announcement now is that it's going to be disposed of at a shipyard on the Clarence River near Yamba by the end of the year at a cost of $3.3 million. Given, Graham, it feels like you've lost the argument on whether the Collaroy will have a future in Sydney Harbour. Is this an appropriate way to deal with it? I understand the government did look at for using it as a dive wreck, but there would have been a fair cost in that. But what are your thoughts about it being broken up into bits?
0: In decades past, Manly ferries were taken out to sea and scuttled. Environmental requirements now make that prohibitively expensive. It's not really a viable option. So in terms of the disposal of the vessel, scrapping is environmentally the best option, and we don't want the vessel to be left here in Sydney Harbour for decades and to sink the way the Barragoola did, to be neglected and then just to sink at its birth. So scrapping makes sense.
1: Right.
0: It is a very pragmatic approach. There's no doubt about that.
1: Yeah. So... Yeah, it's kind of a two-way thing for you, isn't it? You've lost your big argument on can it keep going, but you don't disagree with the scrapping.
0: Well, James, I think the argument is ongoing, and I want to suggest that the government might get scrappers regret. They might come to really regret this.
1: Yeah.
0: We are facing a really hot summer with a significant El Nino. Manly is one of the best places to go and cool off, go to the beach on a hot day, and they've got a nightlife initiative happening And we've got the second airport opening, bringing more visitors to our city. And the Manly Ferry is one of the city's top tourist attractions.
1: Yeah.
0: So if the government had a little bit more time and thought the issue through more carefully, they might come to the conclusion that it probably makes sense to put the colliery back on the run, not only for the commuters who the new residents of Manly who will need to commute to the city, but also for tourists as well.
1: Yeah, makes sense. Errol's on the line. G'day, Errol.
2: G'day. How are you?
1: Good. What did you want to tell us?
2: Well, I was chief engineer on Collaroy for many years, and I retired as a superintendent engineer with Sydney Ferry some time ago. But the simple fact with the Collaroy is that there's just not the passenger demand there. I spoke to one of the engineer, one of the maintenance engineers down there, and that was what he told me. But the simple fact is also the Collaroy is a superior vessel, technically speaking, to the other vessels. But the problem is it's very different. And they had a choice of getting rid of one, and then sadly the Collaroy was it. But right. I would rather it didn't happen, because I think it's a far better sea ship than the other three vessels. But
1: it did. Yeah, Graham, what's your response to Errol's?
0: Okay, thoughts? Thanks, Errol. 2 points. The first with the passenger demand. Ferries carried 1.35 million passengers in June. A typical June for ferries was more like 800,000 or 900,000 passengers prior to the pandemic. Ferry patronage is really increasing. There's a shortage of ferries across the network. We have the new fish market service waiting for the wharf to be built and new ferries. The government has promised to build a new wharf at Rhodes in association with a 40-storey development. The Parramatta River regularly leaves passengers ashore, and the Emerald ferries that were built to replace the freshwaters can be moved to the inner harbour, where there's very high demand, particularly Watson's Bay as well. So that the passenger demand at the moment is very high for Manly and across the entire network to Parramatta. And Errol's right, it is a superior, it's a finer, it's a stronger vessel, but it is quite similar. Mm. It has a more sophisticated radar and a slightly different gearbox and so on to the other three, but it still has the same Daihatsu 8-cylinder engines, and it just hasn't been a problem maintaining it. It wasn't retired in haste in 2023. It was voluntarily retired. There was just nothing wrong with it, and it's structurally very sound, and it's got 20 years ahead of it, and it was custom designed for the Manly run. It's the perfect boat.
1: Look, the glimmings of an idea is occurring to me, but a text first. Manly ferry commuters love their fast ferries. Lines to get to Manly in summer happen even with the big old ferries. Transport for New South Wales needs to upgrade the Emeralds as they age out. People only want to save the old double-ended ferries to take pictures of. The photographers don't ride them regularly. So someone else simply texts in, save the Collaroy, and certainly there's many texts along those lines. Graham, the glimmerings of an idea. If only there was a maritime museum nearby. Wait, there is in Darling Harbour. Could that have been a home for the Collaroy as a kind of in-water exhibit? Why didn't that happen?
0: Finances. It's an expensive boat to keep up, because there's only one dry dock in Sydney that's large enough for the Collaroy, and that's Garden Island.
1: Right.
0: And it's very expensive to dock the vessel at Garden Island. It costs millions. Mm. So it would be the upkeep. Mm. It's a commercial vessel. It's really designed to work from 6 a.m. to midnight, carrying passengers, full loads ideally, on every trip. And that's how you cover the maintenance costs. That's the way the boat's designed. And without the strong income stream, it's very challenging to pay the maintenance bills on the boat.
1: Graham, understand. Look, I feel for your strong advocacy of the Collaroy. I don't know how it's getting up to the Clarence River to be...
0: It'd be towed.
1: Well, I feel they should let you on it for the trip.
0: Sorry?
1: Well, I feel they should let you be on the ferry for the trip if that would, A, be safe, and, B, wouldn't cause you too much emotional pain knowing the eventual destination.
0: Well, I would love to go up there with it to say farewell.
1: Thank you for joining us, Graham Taylor, spokesperson for Action for Public Transport, about the demise of the Manly ferry, the Collaroy.
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1: Oh, this is sweet. So we had caller Errol on, who used to work on the ferries. Please say hello to Errol from Mark, the former electrician, who worked on the Collaroy. It's a sad day, but nothing is forever. So, Errol, that's Mark. You guys should, you should reconnect. You should bond some. Hey, all this week...
3: 702 ABC Sydney's Golden Ticket.
5: Golden Ticket. 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
1: Yes, your chance to go in the draw to win this week's ticket to some of, double passes in fact, not just one, some of the best events in and around Sydney over the next couple of months, including the Lord of the Rings in concert. There's a rugby league game between Australia and New Zealand and a couple more as well. All you got to do is remember the code word that I am about to say and then... At 2:30, call in on 1300 222 702. 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
3: 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Now on Afternoons, it's Hannah's Happenings.
1: The What's On segment with a difference. Our producer Hannah will tell us about three events in and around Sydney over the next week or so. And two of them will be real. One of them will be a fake. Our job, play along at home, is to work out which is the fake one. It's really hard because she's a great liar. Makes her a wonderful person to work with. Are you sure about that, Hannah? No, she usually only lies between 12:45 and 1 o'clock on a Wednesday. You're not allowed to use the internet, but if you just want to go off what Hannah says and how she says it, text in what you think the fake event is to 0467 922 702. I'm hoping, Hannah, that today's golden ticket code word winner that I read out is an omen for me.
6: I hope not.
1: Given that I'm almost always a loser.
6: You are nearly always a loser.
1: A loser. It must feel good for you being a winner every halfway through the week, hump day.
6: I don't know. I guess, but the shine started to wear off.
1: You want to fight. You want something to give
6: I want
1: you
6: a good adversary, you know?
1: Hear that, folks? That's fighting words. Please do help me today. I need a win. The text 0467 922 702. Shall we get into the three events, one of which will be false?
6: Yes, let's do it.
1: All right, number one.
6: Okay, so the first event is an Uno tournament.
1: Oh, I love that. Is that at our house? We have them.
6: No, but you can go. It's at the Epping Club.
1: Mm.
6: And you get like groups of 4 to 6 people. Mm. You go to the club, pay $15, and you compete in an Uno tournament.
1: When is that?
6: It's on Saturday at 7 o'clock.
1: Oh, it's an evening event.
6: Yes.
1: Would kids be welcome?
6: Surely. Mm-hmm. I can't imagine little children, but tweens?
1: I can. I've seen them.
6: Really?
1: Well, not three-year-olds.
6: Yeah, that's what I'm thinking.
1: Maybe
6: 3 years.
1: 7, 8. Yeah.
6: Yeah, maybe tweens and up.
1: It's a game that has a fair chunk of luck in it, you know, but also a big chunk of skill too, right?
6: Yeah. It used to be something that I thought I was really, really good at, but I actually was terrible. And then because I used to brag that I was good at it, my family would try and take me down.
1: Oh, I see.
6: Yeah, like especially my brother. Mm.
1: The worst way to not win Uno, do you know what it is?
6: No.
1: Well, you know what the rule is, when you have one card left. So for those who don't know, you have 10 cards, you kind of play them like if there's a a blue seven. You can either play a blue card or a seven, and you're trying to get rid of all your cards. But then when you play your second last card, you have to say
6: Uno.
1: Uno.
6: And then, and you have to knock on the table. Well, that's what we do in my family. Okay. We go Uno.
1: Yeah. Skull your drink. No. And then, but the worst thing is to go, okay, I've got one card left. And then the next person plays, and if you haven't said Uno by then, you didn't say Uno, and then you got to pick up.
6: Yeah. So. And don't you have to pick up seven or four?
1: I thought it was just one.
6: Oh, I thought it was multiple. But I think the thing is, I don't really know the rules. And I think if you're playing in this tournament, you have to know the proper rules. And I think each family has their own separate rules.
1: To a degree. But if you have the standard Uno cards, which I assume they do. I mean, don't be intimidated. The words are, the rules are far less complex than bridge or American football.
6: Oh, yeah.
1: They're reasonably simple.
6: Yeah, yeah, yeah. Mm. It's the one game I can get my head around, that and Go Fish.
1: Okay, so it's an Uno tournament. The Epping Club?
6: Yes.
1: The Epping Club?
6: Yes.
1: Hmm. Not the Epping RSL, Epping Bowls
6: Club. It's called the Epping Club.
1: The Epping Club. It's very, wow. They're not, I guess they were first. Let's just call it the Epping Club. We're going to really plant our flag here.
6: Yeah.
1: Yeah. There's other clubs in Epping. Goes 7 p.m., $15. Sounds good. Yeah. Okay. Event number two.
6: All right. The second event is a model railway exhibition.
1: Yep.
6: Now, this is for people who love toy railways, I suppose, or model railways. I hope I don't get lambasted for saying toy.
1: I think so, yeah, model, yeah. Because they can be elaborate and complex and awesome.
6: Yes, I've never really seen them, so I can't really say, but I imagine they're pretty impressive.
1: I remember that, is it the Hydro Majestic in Katoomba?
6: Yeah.
1: They have a model railway room that's kind of just off reception. I'm pretty sure that's right.
6: That's cool.
1: If anyone can verify that, 0467922702 is the text. Yeah.
6: Mm.
1: And so where's this?
6: So this is at the PCYC on the Northern Beaches, so in DY specifically, and it's a two-day exhibition of 20 different model train layouts.
1: Wow.
6: And it's all in different sizes and different themes. And if you are a model train enthusiast, you can buy stuff there for your model trains as well.
1: I love stuff like that because it makes you feel like a giant. You know what I mean? You're looking down on all these scapes and you're bigger than it all. And one will be in the mountains, right? Probably the Alps.
6: Probably.
1: Probably a few of them. There'll be little villages, won't they?
6: Yeah.
1: You know, someone made a little butcher.
6: You can pretend
1: outside.
6: To be Godzilla and stomp them all.
1: Yeah.
6: Crush them.
1: Yeah. I wouldn't do that. I think when we were in Japan a couple of years ago, we stumbled across this incredible model railway in a big hall, and I think they're great.
6: Yeah, they're really cute.
1: Yeah, because modern railways that we use, they're so big you don't really get a sense of the scale and how it all fits together. You're just in your little bit.
6: Mm.
1: Yeah, you don't sound that
6: interested. I'm sorry. It actually makes my brain fall asleep, but for people that love it, I'm happy for you to enjoy it.
1: Someone confirms that the Hydro Majestic does not have a model train museum.
6: Oh, then where did you see it?
1: Well, I'm pretty sure it's in the Blue Mountains somewhere, maybe in Lura. Is there a hotel in the Blue Mountains that has not a museum but one room with one model train in it that you can walk past and go,
6: is there one at the Fairmont? Have you been to the Fairmont?
1: Yeah, maybe the Fairmont.
6: It might be the Fairmont.
1: Would that be it? There used to be the Lura Toy Museum, someone says, 0467922702. Interesting. Okay.
6: Okay, so, yeah, that's on 2 days, so this weekend.
1: At the PCYC and DY.
6: That's right.
1: That sounds really good.
6: You should go.
1: And kind of ironic, because what is the biggest part of Sydney that does not have any rail?
6: The Northern Beaches.
1: Exactly. So that's just quite...
6: Maybe everyone's living out their fantasy by having a toy one.
1: Exactly. Honestly, the Northern Beaches is perfect for a rail because it's long and thin with one kind of long connecting strip, isn't it? Like it just goes up and up the beach, and there's that one road that goes down the beach that's always kind of a little bit fuller than it should be. So they're looking at it wistfully, I guess.
6: Yeah, they are.
1: Mm.
6: Oh, okay. Well, shall I move on to the
1: Please.
6: Third?
1: Yep.
6: All right. The third event is an Italian 80s disco dance night.
1: Okay. Italian disco, what was the other word?
6: Dance.
1: Dance night.
6: Yeah.
1: Okay. They're almost, what's the opposite of tautology? oxymoron.
6: Oh, why?
1: Dance and disco. I mean, you're not going to, yeah, it's a disco night. No dancing, though.
6: Just listening, just sitting.
1: Yeah, it's kind of implied.
6: It is implied. Yeah, that's true.
1: Yeah, no standing. It's you can buy a seat.
6: The event organizers stuffed up there.
1: Yeah.
6: Yeah.
1: Where's that?
6: That is at the Five Dock RSL. And I actually put a song in that you would probably hear. It's called OK OK by.
7: Ciao bambina, se sono qui per te stasera, è una fortuna.
1: OK OK, se non ti va. Do you know what he's saying?
6: Nah.
1: Sounds cool though, doesn't it?
6: Very
1: sophisticated.
6: Cool.
1: Even if he's saying something really inappropriate and bad.
6: Yeah.
1: Still sounds cool.
6: And also he's like always got a cigarette in his mouth, this guy.
1: Has he?
6: Yeah.
1: That's not cool, kids. That is smoking.
6: Sorry,
1: is not cool.
6: Smoking is very uncool.
1: Thank you. That's Pinot.
6: It makes you look like a loser.
1: It does, loser.
6: Mm.
1: Pinot D'Angelo. Okay, okay. I don't know much about Italian disco.
6: Nor
1: so they're
6: I.
1: all Italian songs?
6: Yeah. I think it was like a huge genre in the 80s in Italy, and people were getting down and freaky to some disco Italian style.
1: You might have been right about the Fairmont. The Fairmont in Lura, so someone used to have a room with a fantastically detailed model train set. It has been out of commission since 2024. It is undergoing repairs. I get how when they take a train off Sydney Rail Line, it takes a couple of years. I wouldn't have thought it took a couple of years to fix a model train.
6: No.
1: Hmm. The Uno tournament is probably fake because James loves it too much. Oh, but I don't know if I've ever told you about my love of Uno.
6: I don't think you have.
1: You could be toying with me. There is a model train set up in Bathurst at the Railway Museum. Someone else said probably the old Gearin's Hotel in Katoomba has model trains. So lots of model trains here. I was wrong, but not that wrong.
6: No, maybe you could go on a model train tour of the Blue Mountains.
1: I'd like
6: Seems
1: to.
6: Like there's a few.
1: Mm.
6: Particularly, make a day of it.
1: Particularly when I'm feeling small, you know? You know those days, everyone has days where you just feel a bit small?
6: Yeah.
1: Do you know what I mean?
6: Like yeah.
1: You just want, and then you want to...
6: It's a real boost to the self-esteem.
1: Sure is.
6: I'm bigger than this train.
1: Yeah, all the people inside that train, this model train, their fate is in my feet. This is Hannah's Happening. Three events, two are real, one is fake. Which one? We have to guess. I have to guess, but hopefully you're playing along at home. Any hints that don't involve using the internet, text them in right now. It'll be too late. 0467 922 702. Mark says, as a small child, late 50s, I remember visiting a model train layout in one of the southern pylons of the Sydney Harbour Bridge. Mm. No idea whatever happened to it. That's nice, isn't it?
6: That's lovely.
1: Yeah. So the three events, the Uno tournament at Epping Club, which apparently someone tells us has one of the best Chinese restaurants in Sydney.
6: Okay.
1: Is it Saturday night? $15 Uno tournament.
6: Saturday, yeah.
1: From 7 p.m.
6: That's right.
1: The Modern Railway Exhibition at the PCYC on the Northern
6: Model,
1: Beaches.
6: Not modern.
1: Sorry.
6: Yeah. Yes,
1: modern
6: Get it
1: Railway
6: right.
1: Exhibition. That'd probably be free, wouldn't it?
6: I think so.
1: And there's 20 different exhibits.
6: Mm-hmm.
1: And the Italian Disco Dance Night, do you really need the term dance? But anyway, that is at Five Dock where, RSL?
6: RSL, yeah.
1: How much do we know?
6: I don't actually.
1: No, that's right.
6: Let's guess.
1: Okay, $15. Could be more, could be less.
6: Yeah.
1: And before you think, oh, that's clearly a clue, not really. Hannah's very busy and she does this
6: pretty quickly. Also I'm terrible with money and I often never check the price of things for some reason.
1: Yeah, right.
6: I don't know why.
1: I guess it just shows you how much ABC producers earn.
6: I'm loaded.
1: Dave says the Italian disco is wrong as it's being promoted too hard.
6: Oh.
1: Okay, I'm pretty sure the Uno tournament is right. I want it to be right. Just seems wholesome. The Modern Railway Exhibition, you don't often pick events on the northern beaches, and I don't think you would have made that up. And you're not interested in modern railways, so I don't. So I'm going to go, I think the fake one is the Italian disco night.
6: You're right.
1: Yes. I pressed wrong, even though I'm right.
6: You got me good.
1: I think the dance gave it away.
6: I know.
1: Dance disco night. Damn it. Really, it's just a disco night. I would have got it.
6: I'm embarrassed.
1: Well done, Hannah, but thanks. Even more well done of me. It's coming up to 1 o'clock news time. We will be back with some amazing stuff.
8: Story with ABC News. Rising oil prices are being seen as a factor in the likelihood of another interest rate rise. Money markets have increased the chance of a hike when the Reserve Bank Board meets next month. AMP Chief Economist Shane Oliver says the ongoing tension in the Middle East has markets spooked.
9: The money market on that front is talking about a 70% chance of a hike by year end. And if you just go back a few weeks back before the resurgence in oil prices, that was less than 50%.
8: Meanwhile, the US military has confirmed a third service member is believed to be dead following an Iranian attack on a US base in Jordan on Friday. It brings the total number of US service members killed in the war with Iran to 18. And it comes as US Central Command confirms it's completed its 11th straight night of attacks against Iran, targeting what it says is military infrastructure, threatening navigation in the Strait of Hormuz. Former Socceroo captain Paul Wade has announced he's being diagnosed with probable CTE, which has been linked to repeated head knocks and injuries. More from Jean Kennedy.
10: Paul Wade has revealed he was first suspected of having chronic traumatic encephalopathy, or CTE, in 2024 after suffering neurological symptoms. But that diagnosis was upgraded late last year to probable. He's described it as difficult, but says he wants to share his experience publicly to raise awareness about concussion and the effects of repeated head knocks in football. He doesn't want to discourage anyone from playing, but says he must be honest about the challenges he now faces in living with his condition. He hopes it will help the game take brain health more seriously to protect future generations.
8: A Jewish community leader has told the Royal Commission on Anti-Semitism that horrific incidents took place against Jewish people during protests in Melbourne in 2024. Georgia Lenton-Williams reports.
11: CEO of the Jewish Community Council of Victoria, Naomi Levine, appeared at the Royal Commission on Anti-Semitism and Social Cohesion today. She told the commission some horrific incidents of anti-Semitism occurred during protests in the Melbourne CBD that occurred regularly in 2024. Ms. Levine said on one day in August that year, a clash occurred between protesters, and it was the worst day ever for anti-Semitic incidents in the state. She said Jewish people in wheelchairs were assaulted, and there was a perception among Jewish community members that police did not take enough action.
8: Sydney's Waverley councillors narrowly approved a controversial plan to build 3,000 new homes in Bondi Junction, with the mayor's casting vote deciding the outcome. The master plan includes more medium and high-density housing with apartment towers of up to 30 storeys. The proposal faced strong opposition from residents and some councillors, while Mayor Will Manesh says it will revitalise the area. The founder of the resident action group Save Bondi Junction, Catherine Munro, says residents are concerned the plan won't deliver community services to support the housing.
12: For example, they're knocking down three childcare centres and they're not even replacing half of the capacity that they're knocking down for childcare. So when you talk about affordable housing and providing new homes, I'm not sure that what we got last night is going to go anywhere near delivering the amenity needed.
8: Meanwhile, the state's treasurer says the topping out of Atlassian's new tower on the outskirts of Sydney's CBD is a step forward in the creation of a new tech hub in the city. The tech giant's new hybrid timber skyscraper has reached its full height, becoming the tallest of its kind in the world. Treasurer Daniel Mookie says the site is part of a new ecosystem of tech companies and universities in the area.
13: And today we take another step forward in the journey of diversifying our economy, sending a big message that we're open for business, but also that in this city and in this state, anything is possible.
8: The Ukrainian Council of New South Wales says it's appalling that Russia's women's water polo team is competing in Sydney this week, with the athletes accused of having links to sanctioned Russian entities. The Russian team was cleared to return to the international competition by the World Aquatics Group in April, with the federal government choosing not to intervene. Council President Andrew Masinski says the team should not be allowed to compete while Russia's war with Ukraine continues.
14: We think it's absolutely atrocious. This should not be happening on Australian soil. Just last night, Russia dropped missiles all over Ukraine, killed 10 people and injured 87 more. The fact that Russians are playing here while this is happening in Ukraine is appalling.
8: To the weather forecast for this afternoon, isolated showers about the southern inland plains and adjacent western slopes and ranges, and tending to be scattered on the far southern ranges. A sunny afternoon in Sydney, sunny tomorrow with a top of 20, sunny on Friday, a top of 17, and a sunny day on Saturday with a top of 20. 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
5: This is Afternoons with James O'Loughlin.
1: Great to have your company. Coming up this hour, we'll find out about adversarial clothing, which is clothing that has patterns designed specifically to negate AI-powered CC TV, so to make it kind of go haywire. It's type of clothing people are getting more interested in as a way to kind of register a silent protest against all the times we're being surveilled without kind of, you know, being asked if we want to be in public. Jimmy Thompson will join us to answer all your questions about shared living, about the wonderful world of strata after 1:30. We were talking about model railways before the news. Someone says there's a fantastic model railway exhibition in the basement of a house in Valley Heights, open to the public one weekend a year. They think it's raising funds for the hospital. Thank you, Bill. Hi, James. The Lura Toy Museum, which had model railways in it, closed a year or two ago. I don't know why. Thank you, Caroline. And Mark references a Count Binface policy. Now, Count Binface is the only candidate, as far as I know, running against Nigel Farage after he resigned from Parliament only to decide he was going to stand again in the by-election he created. Count Binface is sort of a humorous British politician who's having a crack at unseating him. Someone says a Count Binface policy is to nationalise British model railways. That's great. Don't nationalise the railways, nationalise model railways. What a shame Australia lacks courageous political candidates like Binface, says Mark.
5: This is Afternoons with James O'Loughlin.
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1: Pastor at Wayside Chapel, John Owen, joins us. G'day, John.
15: G'day, g'day, g'day. How are you, James?
1: Very good, thank you. Now, your latest newsletter begins by saying we live in a world obsessed with efficiency. Resources go where they generate the most return on investment. And then you say love has never worked like that. It is offered freely with no thought of return. And my initial reaction was, really? I'm not sure. I think it is to children. I don't know if it is to, you know, others. What do you think?
15: Look, I'm going to stand by my statement.
1: Go ahead.
15: In that, you know, when we open our doors, we don't make a decision on who is and is not worthy of being cared for and loved in that space. And beyond that, we can hold hope for people in our hearts, but we don't necessarily ever let that guide us as to who gets the lion's share of our attention as well.
1: I guess I'm feeling, you know, a lot of times people in relationships, romantic relationships, they love, but they want something in return. They want to be loved back or liked back or attention or whatever. Maybe that's not as pure a love as you're talking about.
15: Yeah. Well, you know, that's where English is so anemic, James. You know, we have one word for love, right? And, you know, we have our, you know, let's go to Greek where we have so many different more fully orbed words. You know, we have effectively puppy love and affection. We have physical intimacy, we have friendship, you know, and of course, so you're right, you know, when we, I think why I said we're obsessed with efficiency is we sometimes try and apply that return on investment to how we live our normal lives, and that normal life doesn't work quite like that, the same way you invest your money, perhaps. It's, even with our partners, if we were to get a consultant would say, you're very inefficient with the way you use your time and attention in this love relationship. I'm sure you could maximise it somehow, to which we'd laugh, but sometimes we can slip into those patterns and of saying, what's going to give me the best bang for my buck in terms of this relationship? And I say, matters of the heart don't work like that. Sometimes, think about when you first love, when you're 14, 15 or 16, is you cannot stop thinking about the other person, and it's a terrible waste. But
1: I think it's obsessional thinking. Yeah.
15: Yes.
1: It's close to kind of a mental health disorder sometimes, or it shares characteristics with it. Infatuation.
15: I wouldn't put it quite like that, but I think you're right.
1: Yeah. So I'm just wondering, there's a lot of people who try and help those going through tough times. Health workers, for example. The police at times. People who go around on Meals and Wheels, etc. There's a whole long list. But they are providing a service. They're often getting paid. Some people volunteer and they're doing it. But they don't really have to love. Like, they just have to make sure that the person gets what they can provide. For example, if someone comes to a hospital. But maybe for you, as a man of the cloth, it's more than that. Maybe love is an essential part of it.
15: Oh, look, we can't fool ourselves into thinking that we're going to naturally have a feelings of affection or love towards everyone we encounter. I don't certainly demand that of anyone. However, James, I would say we all have the need for respect and to be treated with dignity. And that's something we can do regardless of whether we actually like the person or not. Sometimes my wife says to me, John, I'll always love you, but sometimes I even like you. And,
1: that's nice.
15: Yes, it is nice to hear from your dearly beloved. So,
1: my wife puts it,
15: to love everyone here, but you have to treat them with respect and dignity and like them. And, sometimes you will feel that, there are some who naturally, we see ourselves in them. We see someone who we know reflected in their face, and there's a bit of affection there, and that's okay. Yeah.
1: My wife puts it slightly differently. She says, I do love you, but sometimes I also hate you.
15: Correct, and that's the intersection on which we live.
1: yeah. So you've had a couple of things happen this week that illustrated all the things you're talking about.
15: Yeah, two young men came in and I'd say both received the same love. And one of them sadly passed away this week. So we have his funeral today here at 2:00. It'll be a few hundred people from across Sydney will come. He was so well loved. Mm. Sadly, he was introduced to drugs of dependence at a before he was 10 years old.
1: What? Really?
15: By whom? He was only 33.
1: I mean, are you able to say how that happened, or would that not be appropriate?
15: Oh, look, the situation he was in led to he was a drug runner, and the best way to have an obedient drug runner is to have them addicted. So pretty sad,
1: awful,
15: tragic tale, which always was important to remember when he would be, challenging us with some of his behaviours at times, to know that at such a formative age, such damage was done. And then the same day that he passed away, across town in a hospital, a little baby was born to the other young fella who was here 10 years ago as well. He's completely turned his life around, and this is his second child. So we say that the joy and the grief are not two separate things. In fact, Rumi, Khalil Gibran in The Prophet talks about joy and suffering, and he says your joy is in relation to your suffering. Where we've been hollowed out by grief, it helps us fill up with more joy. And so, how do we hold both? And, if we're to we never would say, oh, person A deserved our love more than person B. You know, we love with no thought of the outcome. And that's sometimes important for us to remember when our hearts are hurting and when our hearts are broken. I will often remind our team, you know what, that's proof that the love you gave was real.
1: And just finally, John, is it, you know, you said when that young man who sadly passed away, when his behaviour was challenging, it kind of was useful to remember the very difficult background he had had. And yes. I wonder if that, you know, if someone treats me really badly, I will be tempted just to shut up shop or be rude back or whatever. But there's reasons for everything, and we often don't know them. But I guess when we do, it is useful sometimes to reflect on the fact that they might have had a much tougher time. Yeah,
15: James, it's essential, but particularly where there's such abuse at a young age, it helps changes neural pathways. It affects mental health. It also stunts emotional growth at times as well. So sometimes you say have an adult who's presenting to you with challenging behaviours that would be exhibited, say, in an adolescent. And it's important not to attribute motives to behaviour, but to help yourself understand some of the deficits and developmental milestones that were missed. Doesn't make it dealing with the situation any easier at times, because that can be very challenging, but it certainly helps understand and interpret. Or another thing is, you know, we had a beautifully calm lady who one day came in just tearing the place up, and the behaviour itself was very challenging, but then someone ran in and said, hey, she just had her annual access visit with her children cancelled at the last minute. And so there was it helped give some context to understanding instead of creating a situation where more damage was done.
1: Hey, look, thank you very much, John. John Owen, pastor at Wayside Chapel. And particularly thank you today because you mentioned that young man who passed away, his funeral's this afternoon, and no doubt you've got a role in that. So we appreciate you talking to us so soon to that, so close to
15: Thanks,
1: that.
15: James. Take care, everyone.
1: Yeah, you too, John Owen. You're on 702 ABC Sydney, 1233 ABC Newcastle with James O'Loughlin.
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5: This is 1233 ABC Newcastle.
1: So you may or may not have heard a promo then, but whatever it, whether you did or you didn't, it's over. It's kind of a slight technical issue, Wilson. It'll be fixed at some point, hopefully soon. So are you comfortable with being filmed in public? Do you even think about how often when you're in public there might be a camera picking you up? All those CCTV cameras surveilling you the minute you step out in public, what with AI coming and whatever, where's that footage going to go? Who's going to use it? People are pushing back. A new generation of designers are creating something called adversarial clothing that makes it harder for AI, if you wear it, to pick up, you. Paddy Huntington is an Australian fashion journalist and commentator on all sorts of things like this and joins us. Hi, Paddy.
17: Good afternoon. Welcome to the fashion resistance.
1: Yeah, very good. Yes, let's define our terms. What is adversarial clothing?
17: Okay, so clothing that incorporates so-called adversarial patterns, so carefully designed arrangements of shapes, colours, repeated motifs, that the theory goes exploit weaknesses in some computer vision systems.
1: Right.
17: And look, there's a lot of buzz over the Guardian story from Friday, but look, Wired actually had a story in this, you know, almost a decade ago, in 2017, talking about an art project called CV Dazzle, which was founded by a US artist. It was part of his master's thesis at university. And the name was a nod to the camouflage technique first used in World War One, which when you would probably know, British ships are painted in zigzag patterns to stop U-boats and things. So it's really just an extension of camouflage. That's, you know, that's what the disruptive patterns of camouflage are there to disguise. So it's just, I guess this is urban. This is an urban environment. Yeah.
1: I mean, this is, it seems, you know, people are so alarmed about AI, and if we've found that we can defeat it just by wearing a T-shirt with a pattern on it, it's almost like running upstairs to escape the Daleks. You know, this huge blind spot in this very sophisticated technology.
17: Yeah, I mean, absolutely. But, you know, I mean, it's at the moment it's kind of niche brands. I mean, I found a website, you know, Zazzle, which is a big online marketplace, and it's

0: got products labeled surveillance, anti-surveillance clothing, but it's mainly t-shirts and stuff with slogans like "Do not film" and "Malware do not film." And
1: that's not going to work.
0: No, no, no. So, but you know, it's gaining traction. I mean, that guy I mentioned, Adam Harvey, and look, you know, Sri Lankan British rapper MIA launched her own line called OHMI, O-H-M-I, last year, with a specific purpose, and it's got a product called the Black Tinfoil Hat, the CU Invisible Trench, and the Liquid Gold Waste Bag. So, I mean, it's getting traction in the media. People are going to jump onto it, yeah.
1: So I guess there's two things. There's things that look like you're right on the bandwagon of anti-surveillance, that's kind of signalling to other people, yeah, I'm in the club, aren't I cool, that may not work. But then there's the stuff that might actually work and might show you up on CCTV, not as, you know, James O'Loughlin or Paddy Huntington, but as kind of an unformed blob that makes us impossible to identify. The question then becomes, will the advantages of that be outweighed by the fact that it's too ugly to wear? You're the expert. What do you think?
0: Well, I mean, I think it looks like just cool streetwear. And in fact, some of the patterns look a bit tie-dye. But you're asking about how well does it work? I mean, actually, Northeastern University at MIT did do a study. It was back in 2019. It was a paper called Evading Real-Time Personal Detectors by Adversarial T-Shirt, and found that it achieved about a 57 to 80% success rate.
1: That's pretty good.
0: So, so as I said, there's a lot of this stuff on the down low, but now it's sort of coming to the fore. And of course, you know, 2019, we did not have the AI that we have now. I mean, AI is just evolving at such a rapid clip. I mean, I was reading something yesterday about, you know, the breakthroughs are happening in a fortnight, not sort of every few months. Mm. I mean, it's really hard to keep up with it. But
1: I mean, it's funny, as in the old days, up until about 2 weeks ago, if you wanted to rob something, you'd wear nondescript clothing, maybe even dark colours, try and blend in. Now, if you want your identity not to be captured, you have to wear something with a big garish multicoloured pattern to avoid the cameras, but that's going to be more memorable to the bystanders.
0: Well, I think if someone's walking around in a black balaclava and, you know, and all black clothing, I mean, you know, it's going to do a pretty good job of evading sort of house cameras and stuff. I mean, if you've got nefarious intent. But look, I think it's who knows? I mean, you know, fashion is a cultural barometer. Some people will jump on the bandwagon. I don't think there's a number of sort of niche designers. I don't think we've seen anything. I mean, who knows? The next big show season is coming up in September. It could be like one of the biggest trends of the season. But I would point out there that, I mean, if it's actually technical clothing that actually does do that and isn't just a graphic, you know, then, you know, I mean, the brands that sell into China, I mean, you know, people in London and the US might, you know, the authorities might not black an eye, but I don't think the Chinese would be very impressed if people were walking around in. So I think it has the potential. I mean, sooner or later we may find something is banned. I don't know. But we are living in very interesting times, aren't we?
1: Well, talking about those interesting times, Paddy, a big blue a blue sky question. So we've been talking about AI a lot on this program, and you know, most people have, about its applications in all sorts of areas. I have never once considered its application to fashion before today. And I wonder if you have, because they're not, you know, artificial intelligence sounds very technical and da-da-da. Fashion seems like a great way of expressing ourselves. The two Venn diagrams up until today didn't seem to intersect. But have you thought about it, and do you see AI perhaps taking other roles in fashion over the next couple of decades? And if so, what?
0: It's already revolutionising fashion. It's revolutionising every fashion office. People are using, you know, programs at the back end. I mean, agentic AI, you know, which is the big new movement in AI about agents. I mean, that's sort of, you know, revolutionising. We're going to be revolutionising shopping. We talked about that on ABC Weekend Breakfast, actually, in December. And, I mean, it's it absolutely is being used in fashion already.
1: I get in the creation of fashion. But what about just as me, an end user? Like, is it going to change my experience in any way?
0: Well, you've got the virtual try-ons, where

0: You can sort of swap yourself into and see what something looks like. That's all helped by AI. So yeah, for sure. And then you know, you can use agentic AI to help in your shopping. So it's speeding stuff up. You know, and then of course the chat hubs are much more sophisticated now. So yeah, I mean it is, it's definitely there, and it's a big, I mean, you know, it's a big growth area in terms of you know, human resources and hiring people with AI skills so that companies can keep up with it.
1: Yeah. Okay. So now we've got adversarial clothing, which is clothing specifically designed to make it hard for cameras to make sense of what it's seeing, to, if you like, scramble the image for computers in the same way that newsreaders wearing a checked shirt, you'll see, or the, it's called strobing.
0: Strobing, kind of, yes, yeah, yes.
1: Yeah, it shimmers and the camera can't pick it up properly. What'll really test the commitment of people to wearing this sort of stuff and making a bit of a statement by their clothes saying, I don't want to be surveilled, is when it comes into conflict with what would otherwise be their fashion choices. Then we'll see where they're, you know, how committed they really are.
0: True. But I mean, the rapper that I mentioned, her line is actually kind of pretty minimalist. It looks a little bit like Uniqlo. But I mean, I think that was more to do with thermal. It wasn't specifically to do with AI, but yeah. I mean, as I said, only time's going to tell. But look, you know, there is this ongoing controversy. I mean, the Guardian story didn't mention the controversy over flock cameras. There's a big controversy in the US. You know, the flock safety license plate readers that you know, that the police and everything used to capture license plates. I mean, people are sort of dismantling them. I mean, the camera is really the front door. The information goes back into data centers and cloud systems with images, license plates, location, states, time. So everything that you do can be stored, searched, shared. And there's a lot of controversy about that at the moment, with people pulling them down, protesting against them. I mean, I don't know. You know, this is we're talking about kind of functional clothing here rather than just fashionable clothing. But I mean, let's see whether if it is one of the trends on the September runways. I don't know. But fashion is a crazy industry.
1: What a time to be alive, Patty Huntington.
0: I often say that. It is a very exciting time. I think we are lucky that we are actually experiencing this, because it's just evolving at such an explosive pace.
1: That's right. The glass is half full. I love your attitude.
0: We're living 2001 A Space Odyssey.
1: Yeah. Hey, thank you very much. Great to talk to you.
0: My pleasure.
1: Patty Huntington, fashion journalist.
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1: Great to have your company. A little bit later in the program, we want to hear from you. We want to know what signs you take into account that you are aging well. So, for example, not feeling nervous when you walk downstairs without a handrail. For example, being able to fill up a teacup from a kettle that is absolutely full. These are the, being able to remember at least 5 birthdays. What are the other signs that, you know, you're keeping age at bay? We want to hear them.
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1: Hey, lovely to have your company. If you're just joining us, coming up in a moment, Jimmy Thompson will join us to answer all your shared living questions, the wonderful world of strata, apartment living. If you have some area of disagreement with others who you share a building with perhaps the body corporate, whatever it is, anything you're uncertain about, you can get in touch now. Call 1-300-222-702 or the text 0467-922-702. Jimmy knows all this stuff and he will set you straight. The other side of the news headlines a little bit later in the show. We want to know the movie scene that you would like to live it, to be a part of in real life. For example, Hannah wants to ride a worm from June. Not just any worm, a giant worm. Our producer Hannah, that is. If you could be in any movie scene, what would it be? We'll talk about that at 2:30. Firstly, though, let's get the latest news headlines. Very good afternoon to Adam Story.
4: Afternoon, James. The United States says it's completed an 11th straight night of strikes against Iran.

0: To Adam's story.
1: Afternoon, James. The United States says it's completed an 11th straight night of strikes against Iran, targeting their capacity to disrupt shipping in the Strait of Hormuz. The US military has also confirmed a third service member is believed to be dead following an Iranian attack on a US base in Jordan on Friday. A photographer who allegedly stole a camera from a Bondi terror attack victim before pawning it days later has pleaded not guilty to seven charges. 35-year-old Danny James Ridley is accused of stealing the camera equipment of retired police officer Peter Maher, who was among those killed in the attack on December 14 last year. And former Australian Test cricketer David Warner has pleaded guilty to a mid-range drink driving charge. Police allege the 39-year-old stopped and parked his car as he approached a random breath test site at Maroubra in Sydney on the Easter long weekend before returning a positive result. There'll be more news at 2 o'clock.
0: Thank you very much, Adam. Do you know anything about living in shared living arrangements? Because our expert's running late. Can you just... You'll get lots of questions about strata committees.
1: Something I know absolutely nothing about. Okay. No, I don't live in a share house. I don't have to deal with a body corporate. God, no, I'm going to be useless.
0: I'll let you off the hook.
1: Sorry.
0: Right. Okay, but in an hour's time, I do want you to tell me the movie scene you want to be.
1: I knew you were going to ask me that.
0: Well, you've got an hour to think about it. You've got an hour to think about it.
1: Okay,
0: good on you.
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0: Jimmy Thompson will be here in a moment to answer your shared living questions from the wonderful world of strata. If you live in the same building with other people, what are the issues? Let us know. Jimmy can set you straight. 1300 222 702. The text 0467 922 702. G'day, Jimmy.
3: Hello, mate. How are you?
0: Good. I tried to get newsreader Adam Story to fill the gap because while you were getting through security, but he claims ignorance. So your job at the top of the pile of strata experts that we have access to is secure.
3: Thank you. These strip searches take longer every time.
0: Well, you can't be too careful these days, even with someone who's been coming into the ABC every fortnight for about 10 years. You just, never know. You could be a double agent for someone.
3: I could be a sleeper.
0: Yeah, you could be a sleeper. And, I mean, they're the best ones, that do nothing until they've built up a lot of trust over many years.
3: I've written a book about it, so I should know. I should appreciate this.
0: Have you written a spy book as well as everything else?
3: Mole Creek.
0: And is that a novel?
3: It is.
0: All right, give us a premise.
3: Somebody gets turned by Russian agents during the Vietnam War, and 50 years later, his old mate accidentally turns over the secret, and mayhem ensues.
0: Is he still a spy? Surely he hasn't been a sleeper for 50 years.
3: Yes, he has, because he keeps making his way up through the American military.
0: Oh, wow.
3: And he's about to become Secretary of Defense in America. And if you think that's ridiculous, have a look at the guy who's there now.
0: I love that sort of patience. Did you go inside? Was he a point of view character? Did you go inside his head in the novel?
3: A little bit, mm-hmm. But he's not the main character. He's a cipher. He's a catalyst.
0: But can you imagine? The patience, the paranoia, the fear, the loneliness of being, being a sleeper for that long. I guess you had to.
3: Yeah, and with the way and it's the Russians, I have to say, the way they would do it is just get him to do a little bit. Just do a little thing for us. Just do another little thing for us. Just to keep him hooked in, so that at no point is it safe for him to say, okay, guys, I've got to confess I've been spying for the Russians, because it's all not a big deal until it becomes a big deal.
0: Wow. Another book, one of my favourite books in the entire world, about a sleeper. This is an Israeli spy who's undercover in Lebanon post-World War for many years. It's called Jericho Mosaic by Edward Whitmore. No one's ever heard of it. No one's ever heard of Edward Whitmore. So any excuse, I try and get his name out there. As yours, and your book is called Mole, what is it?
3: Mole Creek. We named it, I was writing the book, and we were in Mole Creek in Tasmania. little village in Malta. And I thought, what a great name for a spy novel. So suddenly,
0: right,
3: the book was relocated

0: to Tasmania.
1: Oh, nice. I thought you were going to say the publisher rang and said, look, we need a name today. You can't keep putting it off. And you looked up and where am I?
0: Yeah,
1: okay, so this is not novel talk. This is not Spy Talk Back with Jimmy Thompson. Okay. This is Strata Talk Back. Any questions, any issues you've got? Jimmy's from flatchat.com.au, knows everything about the world of Strata. So if you have a query, call in on 1300 222 702 or text 0467 922 702. Jack, hi.
2: Oh, hi, guys. How are you going?
1: Good. Go ahead.
2: I recently bought an apartment in November. Mm. There are four blocks with two apartments in each block, and they're sort of semi-connected. We're in the upper apartment, and we just had our first strata meeting, and somebody brought up that on our roof of our block, there's a solar water heater system. Mm-hmm. It doesn't appear to be for our apartment. There's no workings for it in our apartment. I think we're just a regular water heater, so it must be the apartment below us. However, we got an email from the strata saying it needs to be removed ASAP. Mm-hmm. I've got evidence that it's been there since 2022. I think someone's only just noticed it and wants it removed. I was wondering if I could leave it there, or if we could.
0: Well, why does it have to be removed?
2: I was wondering that. It was just brought up in the strata meeting that someone said, "Oh, that this was put up without permission."
0: Right. Okay.
2: I was.
0: That's what I suspected might be the case. What you do is, if it's not causing a problem, you can do a retrospective bylaw and go to the person who's benefiting from it being there and say, look, this was put in without permission, but we will give you permission provided you sign up to look after it and anything in common property that it's attached to. And if that person says, well, we don't want to do that, we don't want to sign up for anything, you say, okay, we're pulling it out.
2: Oh, okay. So that's called a retrospective bylaw, yeah?
0: Yeah, yeah. Yeah, it's quite legitimate. These things happen. People don't understand strata law. They get involved. Somebody says, I want to put a solar heating thing on the roof, and everybody goes, that's good. And in fact, if they go for a bylaw now, they would only need a simple majority. They wouldn't need a super majority to get that approved, because it's sustainability.
1: All right. Good luck, Jack. You've got a plan of attack. Greg, g'day.
3: G'day, how are you going, guys?
1: Good, good. How can Jimmy help?
3: I live in one townhouse in a block of three, and most of our money in strata seems to go towards the manager, and he doesn't particularly do a great job, but we're only three townhouses. So yep. we're thinking of taking it over ourselves. So the contract is up, I think, February next year. So what's the process? I believe we can do that, but I don't know how to go about doing it.
0: Right. I mean, yes, you're right. You can do it. And for a block of three, that's actually very feasible, because one of the good things about a block of three, as opposed to, say, a block of two, is that you always have an odd number. So you'll always get a majority vote. There is software on the internet. There's a thing called StrataBox is one of the things that they will look after all the nuts and bolts of, well, not so much the nuts and bolts, it's the paperwork of running your strata and doing your levies and things like that. And you actually, small strata schemes only really need a strata manager when there's a lot of disputes in the building. But if you all got on reasonably well, and we're able to have sensible conversations about things, then why not do it yourself?
1: Yeah, Greg, nuts and bolts was a metaphor. You'd need a handyman, not a strata manager for the nuts and nuts and bolts. Go ahead.
3: So StrataBox is a software package, is it?
0: Yeah, there are others, but that's the one that springs to mind. And it's a self-management software package, so that you just, you know, put everybody's names in the strata role. It looks after all the stuff. And, you know, there's a lot of stuff that strata managers do that they do great work on medium-sized and big buildings, but the smaller the building is, until it gets to a point where there's just constant disputes, and then you really need a strata manager. But if you're not in that situation, do it yourself.
1: And maybe you should, in the first 6 months, keep a tally of how many hours you're spending doing it, then work out how much money you've saved, and say it's been 20 hours and you've saved $1,000, then that's $50 an hour that you're effectively paying yourself to do it, or you're saving yourself. And so you can work out how cost effective it could be. Would that be a good idea, Jimmy?
0: I think that's a really good idea.
1: Ah, there you go. I
0: look forward to earning $50 an hour.
1: Yeah, be good.
3: what we've actually talked about is keeping our strata fees for the first 12 months the same, but putting all that money into our bank account rather than at the moment $300 each goes into capital works and the rest goes to the strata manager for insurances and all that sort of stuff. Hmm. But we just seem to be paying a lot of money that for not a lot of work.
0: You might find that once you take the insurances and other costs out, you might find that the strata manager isn't actually getting that much.
1: Well, only one way to find out, I guess, which is trial and error. And the good news is, Greg, you don't have to pay Jimmy 1 cent for his free advice. In fact, if you did, it would pretty sure be a breach of the ABC Charter. Yeah, you're not allowed to, which I don't know if anyone's broken that news to you previously.
0: All these gifts, Jimmy, that I have to give back, watches, bottles of wine, it's terrible.
1: Large deposits in your bank account. I'll just read the number now of that bank account. Good luck, Greg. Audrey, hi.
4: Hi. I've got a question on behalf of my elderly parents. Mm. They're in a villa development of three, and they recently resolved to repave the driveway, the common driveway. But now my mum's thinking, but I might go into a nursing home next year and I really don't want to fork out all this money. Can she go back and say, sorry, no, I don't agree with that? Or can she say, when the time comes to do it, if I'm still here, I'm happy to pay for my share?
0: Hmm. Well, basically, the basic rule is once you sign up for Strata, you sign up for the whole box and dice, and anything that is agreed, legitimately agreed by the majority of owners, you've agreed to that yourself. If she could ask people that, the other people, just to hold off, or she could start taking them to the tribunal just to delay it. But that would be a bit underhand, I think. And also, she probably doesn't want the stress as well as not having to pay the money. I think the best thing to do is to talk to her neighbours and say, look, I'm probably going to move out soon. Can we hold off for 6 months?
1: Mm. Good luck, Audrey. Now, was it Peter before who was saying, I'm not quite sure how much hard work the strata manager does. And I think it's fair to say, Jimmy, that that's come up a few times over the years, hasn't it?
0: Yes.
1: That sort of thing. So write a reply, really. Hello, James. Can I please be anonymous as I work in strata management? I really enjoy the work. It's busy. I enjoy the customer service and looking after owners. On breakfast this week, Craig Rucastle in Sydney was talking about it as part of his downsizing theme, but people complain about the strata managers the same way people blame Canberra for paying taxes. The strata management agencies work for the owners. We act on instructions from the committee, 3 exclamation marks. And to be honest, some committees are amazing. Some are so controlling and say no to everything and anything from other owners and lots, never reply to request and improve a work order. Just want to get that clear. Thank you, the levies they pay are not our fault. We just manage it on behalf of the property, a small percentage for our service. Is that a fair point? Are they, a convenient punching bag, Jimmy, strata managers?
0: Well, that's true. Mm. They are. And people, and especially since people don't understand how little power strata managers actually have. And that correspondent was quite right, that they can only do what the strata committee asks them to do, tells them to do. But let's not kid ourselves. There are situations where the strata manager and the strata committee work together quite closely in a way that is mutually beneficial. The strata manager makes sure the committee gets elected. The committee makes sure the strata manager gets a contract renewed. So let's not be too naive about it. But in fairness, the majority of strata managers do good work, and they all they can do is what the committee tells them to do. Within the law, obviously.
1: Yeah. All right. Sharon, hi. How can Jimmy help?
5: Oh, hi, James and Jimmy. Thank you. This is a great topic, but I'm phoning on behalf of a friend. Okay. Can the body

0: Corporate, I've written it all down. Can a body corporate block you from installing an electronic garage door remote? It's a block of 20 units because my friend has a pull-up roller door, garage door, and she thought it better to get one of those. Mm. Their reasoning is that other residents who do not have or want a remote door opener will be paying for the electricity that you use. So is this right?
1: Mm. It's pathetic, I think. It sounds like a typical dog in a manger approach to an issue. Equally, other people in the building could say, oh, that's a good idea, let's do it. The amount of electricity that is used in opening a garage door is tiny. She might want to go back to them and say, hey, do you guys ever walk through the garage door? Use your key to open the garage door because it's easier to get into the building. Because if you do, you're using electricity.
2: I'm sure you could find out, or at least a decent estimate, the electricity costs over a year. You know, estimate how many times it'll be opened per week, times that by 52. Come at them with a figure and offer to pay, if it's not too much, two-thirds of it or something. See what they say then.
0: Install an electric box in the garage? My friend's son's electrician. He said, "Mom, I'll just install an electric box, and that way it feeds back to your unit." Mm. Is that another sort of?
1: So is this an individual garage door or a garage door for the building?
0: Individual garage door, and she does have some shelves in there, and I'm not going to say her name, almost said it, but, 73, and it's just a bit of a hassle because one of
2: We got it. Yeah, what about the individual thing, Jimmy?
1: Well, it's another cost, but I would say that's a good compromise to feed the electricity back to her own apartment. And then when she wants to get an electric car, she can also put her own charger in without having to deal with too much with the owner's corporation.
2: Yep, that sounds good. Good luck. Good luck, Sharon.
0: Okay. Thanks, Jimmy. Thank you, James. Excellent subject.
2: All right, good on you. Next is Peter. G'day, Peter.
3: Hi, how are you going?
2: Good, go ahead.
3: Can committee members be paid, or is that a conflict of interest?
1: Committee members can be paid retrospectively. So at the AGM, you can put something on the agenda that some committee members or all committee members can be paid retrospectively for the work that they've done. What they cannot do is say, we agree that for the next year we are going to pay, Joe Smith a fee for all the excellent work he does with our accounts, because that's not retrospective.
2: Could I be paid retrospectively? For I generally pay the household bills, and if there's something wrong, I generally, arrange electrician or plumber, whatever we need. Could I be paid by my family retrospectively for doing that for about 20 years?
1: Well, you would have to have a meeting with a formal agenda.
2: Okay. Well, I could do that. I could arrange. But there's four of us. They could outvote me, couldn't they?
1: Yeah, you're gone.
2: I'd have to get one of them on side. The one probably.
1: Just don't pay the bills and see what happens when the internet gets shut off.
2: I think I can get the one I'm teaching to drive. I've got some leverage there.
1: Oh, yeah.
2: Okay, Peter, yes.
4: Thanks for that.
2: Good. Another satisfied customer. We're with Jimmy Thompson from flatchat.com.au. He's answering all your strata-based shared livings, apartment, etc. questions and issues. You got one, let us know. Call in on 1300 222 702 or the text 0467 922 702. Cecily, hello.
5: G'day, James and Jimmy.
2: G'day, go ahead.
5: I've got a question about visitor parking within unit blocks and residents constantly parking in these spots, especially overnight. What, if anything, can be done about it?
1: Okay. Probably in your bylaws, you should find something that says that residents may not park on common property without the written permission of the owners' corporation or the committee. I'm assuming these people don't have written permission. Now, the next stage is to say to them, you are parking illegally in contravention of the bylaws, and issue them with a notice to comply, which is a warning.

0: basically saying, you're breaking a bylaw, stop doing it. If you don't stop doing it, we will pursue some sort of penalty. What you probably need to work out, first of all, is whether your committee is up for that kind of grief and harassment. But that's it. You know, it will be in there. People should not be parking their second and third cars on visitor parking.
1: But also, don't you think, I mean, most people, if you send, well, maybe not most, but a percentage of people, if you send out the warning, they're like, oh, whoops, I don't want to get in trouble.
0: Yeah.
1: You know, there's a decent chance they'll stop.
0: You could actually, in this kind of situation, you could say, look, people, residents parking and visiting parking is getting out of control. Mm. It has to stop. We don't want to issue notices to comply, but we will if we have to.
1: Yeah, nice. Mm. No, we don't want to, but we will. Then you look reasonable. Then you look nice. And Cecily, don't take matters into your own hands and let their tyres down, because then the car will be even. It'll be there for even longer, it's illegal.
2: Very true.
1: Yeah, by the book,
2: thanks
1: Cecily.
2: So much.
1: Yeah. Okay. Good on you. Elizabeth is next with a question for Jimmy. G'day, Elizabeth.
3: Oh, g'day, James. G'day, Jimmy. Thanks for taking my call.
1: Pleasure. Go ahead.
3: Just like a previous caller. Our strata manager that we use is really good and works really hard for us. So I've got no complaints there.
1: Good on.
3: We're in a small complex of five. The building is about 30 years old. It's villas, and we have Colourbond gates and fencing between the villas. And they're coming up to the point where they need to be repainted. And our hardworking strata manager has told us that the cost of that should be borne by the individual owners, even though half of those gates and fences face onto common property.
0: Right.
3: What is your view, please, Jim?
0: Okay, let's just take as a hypothetical that the gate is between lot property, they own their own little terrace or whatever, and common property. Then it comes under the Borders and Fences Act or something like that. Basically, right. You share the cost. So the owner's corporation would pay half, and the owner of the lot property on the other side of the fence would pay the other half.
3: Right, and that was my understanding. So I re-emailed and got a very prompt reply saying, no, 100% of the cost would have to be borne by the lot owners.
1: Uh-oh.
3: So could you just point me to the relevant piece of information that I need, and I can take it from there?
0: The best thing I can do is get you to go on to flatchat.com.au and just do a search for fences, and you will get lots of information.
3: Right. So
1: I was going to say, just tell them Jimmy said.
3: Well, why hadn't I thought of that, James? Right, yeah. That's all they need.
1: But if you get the info from his website, then you got Jimmy said, and now this is what Jimmy wrote. So that should do it. Thank you, Elizabeth. Good luck. Now, we're talking about splitting electricity for for individual garages in shared living. Alan says, I was told that splitting electricity per unit in garages and adding power points to charge cars and bikes would increase the risk of fire and building insurance. Anything about that, Jim?
0: Yeah, I've heard this too. Look, I think the only way you can find out if that's the case is to contact the insurance company that insures the strata scheme and say, hey, if I put a PowerPoint or a car charger, an electric car charger, in my garage, is that going to affect the insurance of the building? And here's the great thing. Even if it does, it's part of strata law that the owners' corporation can then say, hey, you've done something that's going to increase our insurance, so you have to pay the difference.
1: Right. So you can still do it. You just might have to pay it. And also, don't do it through the committee. Like, the ideal thing is you want the committee to say, oh, it increased the insurance. And you can then go, oh, that's funny. I rang the insurance company and they said it wouldn't.
0: Yeah,
1: boom.
0: There you go.
1: And get them writing if you can.
0: Yep.
1: Yeah. Good on you. Clyde, hi. How can Jimmy help?
4: Oh, hi, James. My daughter's looking at purchasing an apartment, and we went for an inspection the other day, and they don't, as part of their apartment, they don't have a separate garage. There's a block of

0: 7, and there's three separate garages that are, you know, on the land, but not attached to the, they're not underneath or anything, they're just separate.
1: Yep.
0: And when we were looking at the retaining wall underneath the garages that, you know, hold them up because it's on a slope, there's a huge crack in it, and the wall is bowing.
1: Yep.
0: So at some point that's going to give way, I'm suspecting.
1: Yep.
0: As a non-garage owner of the block, if they decide to buy there, does part of their strata go towards fixing that wall? Or
1: probably.
0: Is it the three people whose garages are on the wall?
1: Yeah, just generally speaking, that part of the garage is probably common property, and anything that's common property has to be, the cost of maintaining it has to be shared by everyone in the building. And I, you know, there's probably ways around it, but I honestly think it's good that your daughter knows that that's coming up, and she should ask the strata manager or the chairman or secretary, sorry, chairperson or secretary of the committee, what is the estimate for fixing that? Because you're going to have to fix it at some point.
2: Mm, yeah. Good on you, Clyde. Good luck. Jenny is next. Hi, Jenny.
3: Oh, hi. Hi. Thanks for taking the call.
2: Pleasure.
3: I'm one resident in a company total block of four.
2: Mm-hmm.
3: We have four separate power boxes for our electricity, mm-hmm. and they're all the old asbestos.
1: Mm-hmm.
3: I'm worried that the asbestos is friable because there are holes in the asbestos and that sort of thing. And I'd like to have a proper company come and analyse whether the asbestos needs to be removed. But I need to get approval and permission from the other people for someone to come into the building. At this stage, I'm not expecting to get that approval.
1: Mm,
2: really?
3: Because they're not, well, they're saying that there's nothing wrong with the power boards and that they don't want the cost of upgrading them. So, you know, I'm stuck because I need to be able to prove that it's an issue.
1: The first thing that strikes me is, why can you not invite someone into the building to have a look at something that only relates to your apartment? The other thing that strikes me, did you say it's company title?
3: It is.
1: So this doesn't come under strata law, it comes under company law. And that's a whole different kettle of fishy business.
2: Mm, how can Jenny find out more about that?
1: Well, the first thing to do with the asbestos situation is invite somebody in to do an inspection. I don't know what the other people in the building can do to stop that. Mm. They might be very cross with her, but I think there's quite an important issue that she should be looking at.
2: Yeah. I mean, it's dangerous stuff, and whilst the, you know, friable stuff is more dangerous, there's no such thing as safe asbestos. So good on you, Jenny, for noticing and wanting to do something about it. And yeah.
3: Thank you. Just quickly, can I comment? The reason why they would say that they could uphold that decision is because it's company property, the power box.
1: Right.
3: And they're supposed to, I'm supposed to get approval if I'm getting company property looked at.
1: Right. I mean, there is a big difference between what you do and what you're supposed to do. And I think in a case of safety, especially fire safety and asbestos safety, if they're not going to do something, then you are entitled to take matter into your own hands and let them. What are they going to do? What are they going to do to you?
2: We've got to go. Sorry, Jenny, but lovely to speak to you. Thank you for your call. Jimmy, always great to have you on. Thanks so much for solving so many people's problems.
1: Thanks for having me. It's always fun.
2: Jimmy Thompson from flatchat.com.au. Coming up to 2 o'clock news time. Next hour, we're going to do some fun stuff next hour. We want to know, what movie scene do you want to be in? We also we want to find out for you the signs that indicate to you that you are aging actually quite well.
4: Adam Story with ABC News. A Labor frontbencher says an Australian-born doctor who went to Syria to join Islamic State can rot in jail. The Australian newspaper is reporting Tarek Kamla, also known as Dr. Jihad, is one of 13 Australian men imprisoned in an Iraqi jail hoping to return home. While the government hasn't confirmed the

0: story. It's warning some will face the full force of the law. Claire O'Neill says he's not wanted back in Australia.
1: How someone who's a trained medical professional, who's trained to help people stay alive, ends up in a death cult, I simply cannot imagine. As far as I'm concerned, that person can rot in jail.
0: Washington has confirmed that a third US service member has died following an Iranian attack on a US military base in Jordan on Friday. John O'Wakely reports.
2: The confirmation brings the total death toll of US service members in the war in Iran to 18. The news came as US Central Command announced it had completed the 11th straight night of attacks on Iran, with local media reporting explosions in the northwest and air defense engagements throughout the capital, Tehran. There were also conflicting media reports of explosions in the south near the Strait of Hormuz. Meanwhile, at least three tankers bound for Asia loaded with Saudi crude oil have made U-turns in the Red Sea following a warning from Yemen's Iran-aligned Houthis. Earlier this week, the Houthis declared a naval blockade against its northern neighbour for what it says is an unjust and oppressive siege imposed on Yemen by Saudi Arabia.
0: Borrowers are being warned to brace for at least one more interest rate rise before the end of the year. Rising oil prices and a softening housing market are factors that will be considered by the Reserve Bank Board when it meets next month. AMP Chief Economist Shane Oliver says another rate hike in Australia is looking increasingly likely.
3: We've got some jobs figures out tomorrow and inflation figures out next week, and of course house price figures also out next week. So all of those things could have an impact on whether the RBA will hike or not, but we do think whether we get one in August or not, we probably will get one by year end.
0: Origin Energy says it's investigating a security breach that may have affected customer data. The energy provider says it does not believe the impacted data includes customer credit card or bank details. It says investigations are underway as a matter of urgency and Origin will provide further updates. The company has acknowledged the impact of the uncertainty on customers and says it's notified the Australian Cybersecurity Centre and Federal Police. The federal government has defended the rollout of a new national emergency warning system which will send alerts to mobile phones. AusAlert will replace the current patchwork of state-based SMS notifications and will be tested on Monday. A number of states and territories have raised concern about this system's compatibility with older mobile phones and landlines and its ability to reach those in remote parts of the country. The Federal Emergency Management Minister, Christy McBain, says next week's test is a crucial next step.
4: We don't have a system that is capable of resilience currently. We do need to move towards a nationally consistent alert system so that people know what to expect. AusAlert is that system. It is a superior technology and we'll continue to work with the states and territories to deliver it more effectively across the country.
0: Former Australian Test cricketer Dave Warner has pleaded guilty to a mid-range drink driving charge. Police allege the 39-year-old stopped and parked his car as he approached a random breath test site at Maroubra in Sydney over the Easter long weekend before returning a positive result. Warner was not present in court this morning, but his lawyer entered a guilty plea on his client's behalf. He'll be sentenced in August. Papua New Guinea's Prime Minister has met with Australian officials to begin work on provisions to allow PNG citizens to be recruited into the Australian Defence Force as part of the Puk-Puk Treaty between the two countries. James Merape says the first step was a meeting with Australia's High Commissioner to start discussions on a recruitment pathway. He says successful applicants will have to pass the ADF's recruitment process before they can access Australian permanent residency and later citizenship. Mr. Merape says the initiative was one of the practical outcomes of the Puk-Puk Treaty. And the president of Spain's top soccer league is calling for the resignation of FIFA president Gianni Infantino. Javier Tebas says Infantino is destroying the football industry by expanding international competitions such as the World Cup. The former FIFA president Sepp Blatter is also calling for change, saying the tournament has lost credibility. Infantino announced in April he would run for re-election for a fourth term as president early next year. To the weather for this afternoon, isolated showers about the southern inland plains and adjacent western slopes and ranges. They'll be scattered over the far southern ranges. A sunny afternoon in Sydney, a sunny day tomorrow with a top of 20, sunny on Friday, a top of 17, and sunny on Saturday with a top of 20. 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
7: Lovely to have you company. Coming up this hour, after 2:30, we want to know the movie scene you would love to be in. If you could be transported into a movie scene, what would it be for producer Alastair? It is being on the Millennium Falcon when it is fleeing from rebel fighters trying to bring it down. Sounds a little bit like this.
8: We're not actually going into an asteroid field.
9: They'd be crazy to follow us, wouldn't they?
10: Sir, the possibility of successfully navigating an asteroid field is approximately 3,720 to 1.
11: Never tell me the odds.
7: Pretty sure in that scene, if Alistair was able to transport himself into it, he wants to be Han Solo and not C-3PO. Yeah, he'd get a vigorous nod through the glass from that. So we'll do that after 2:30. What movie scene, if you could be in any, would you like to be in? In this half hour, we want to know, so 6 signs that you have been, that you are aging well, have just been released. I'll share them with you in about 10 minutes' time. Little teaser. One of them is having a firm grip. If you have a firm grip as you get older, that's a good sign. But I think there's other markers of aging well, and we want to hear what they are for you. For example, being able to fill up a cup of tea from a kettle that is completely full, you know, and weighs a little bit over a kilo. If you can do that without a bit of shaking, you're probably aging well. If you can remember at least 5 people's birthdays. So what are your signs that you're keeping age at bay? You can let us know in about 10 minutes' time. At the ABC, we know the best stories start with you. We want to know what's happening where you live, what's working well in your community and what's not, what gives you hope for the future, what issues keep you awake at night. Is there a local issue deserving more attention? Is there someone in your community with a story that needs to be heard? Well, if there is, we want to hear it from you through ABC Your Say, your chance to share experience, questions and ideas and shape the conversations we're having. Jump online, tell us, have your say. Just head to abc.net.au/YourSay or text ABC Your Say or one word to us now. We'll send you a link. Ever since the invention of the internet, and in particular smartphones and apps, we've heard a lot about dopamine. It's pretty easy to find a little app. Maybe it's Instagram or TikTok. Maybe it's a game that gives us a little rush, you know, a little hit of dopamine. Oh, look at that video. Oh, I just got to a new level on the game. And the more we do it, kind of the more we want to do it. And that's kind of what addiction is. But what about when those little dopamine rushes cost you money? That is, getting them from online shopping. You just get an urge, you want to buy something. Maybe it's fashion, maybe it's even ordering food. Well, there may now be a kind of a way to combat those money-draining addictions. Gary Mortimer is a professor of marketing and consumer behaviour at the QUT Business School. G'day, Gary.
12: G'day, great to chat.
7: Yeah, so there's apps that look like food apps, that look like, apps where you might browse and buy clothes, but they're only the browsing bit. They're not the getting bit, right?
12: Yeah, it's really interesting. So these apps are only just starting to emerge now. They're coming out of, in most cases, they're coming out of South Africa, but they're also one coming out of the US now as well. And basically, they mimic what we do anyway. So if you use food delivery apps, they'll mimic food delivery apps. You can sort of browse cuisines. You can browse different restaurants. You can put meals on an order. You can confirm the delivery. You don't need to put any sort of payment advice in if you choose not to, because you're not going to get charged anyway. You can even track the delivery coming to your home. Of course, nothing ever arrives. And the same thing happens with the online shopping stuff. So a bit like shopping Amazon, you can look at all these amazing things, place them into a cart, confirm, but of course, nothing ever arrives.
7: It's interesting. So you can time your beautifully elaborate dinner to pretend arrive just at the same time your toaster pops up and the real dinner arrives.
12: Yeah.
7: But this is a consistent, I mean, this is a well-trodden path.

0: path when it comes to beating addiction. A couple of examples are when people are trying to beat smoking, they say, okay, what are you going to do with your hands? What's something else you can do with your hands? So you, and when people are trying to stop drinking, okay, what else do you get from going to the pub? You get social interaction. So where else are you going to get that from? So it's like giving you parts of the addictive behavior, but not the part that's really costing you. For an alcoholic or a smoker, it's, you know, tobacco in your lungs or alcohol in your gut. Here, it's money leaving your bank account.
1: Yeah, and listen, and that's the way they're currently being marketed as you know, a device or an app that sort of alleviates boredom. We know that usually after a day at work, we come home, we have dinner, we plonk ourselves down on the couch, and by sort of 8:30, 9 o'clock, we're going, oh, let me just jump on to see what amazing online sites are available. Maybe I'll look for a new outfit, a new coat, a new blouse, whatever. So what they're saying is these types of apps, they give you that sense of anticipation. I'm going to search for something new and amazing. It gives me that sense of control. So I'm controlling my own transaction. I'm selecting what I want. And it even gives me a confirmation. So it's, oh, you now put all these things in the cart and yes, you've purchased them. But it just removes that last little bit, the actual transaction and the cost. So it gives you that sort of that dopamine rush essentially of finding something new and exciting without actually transacting it.
0: So it might be like vapes were supposed to be, i.e. a transitional thing to help you beat the harmful addiction. Now, vapes aren't became perhaps unfortunately more than that. They became a thing in themselves. One would hope if you're using these apps to try and address, for example, a fashion shopping addiction, that it would be a transitional step, not a permanent step, perhaps.
1: Yeah, and this is where the risks, I guess, start to arrive. And it's interesting you talk about cigarettes because one of these apps is an app called No Smoke Zone. So it gives you a virtual smoke break. Your your screen of your phone looks like a cigarette packet. You can select a cigarette. You can smoke a virtual cigarette virtually. It turns to ash and it disappears and that's your smoke break. The issue was gateway behaviours. And because these apps are so new, no one's really done any research on them. But there has been research on other types of apps like gambling apps. So fun gambling apps where you're not actually spending any money, you're not really doing any gambling. But the research clearly shows it becomes a gateway behaviour. You start to condition yourself. You start to enjoy that rush, that dopamine effect. And as a result, you're more inclined to gamble on real apps and gamble with real money. So I guess the question that researchers such as myself have is, so if we're conditioning people to order on food delivery apps, hypothetically, or shop on pretend shopping apps or shopping sites, will that encourage actual behaviour later? Are we more inclined to spend money that we don't really have?
0: Well, it's exactly the same issue with vapes, isn't it?
1: Yeah, absolutely. So, I mean, initially vapes were, you know, a way of getting people off nicotine. And then obviously we saw nicotine-infused vapes. And now obviously we've seen a situation where we've got sort of illegal stores selling illegal vapes to, in some cases, underage people. But unfortunately, it doesn't really remove the issue of nicotine, which it still is an addictive drug.
0: We're talking to Professor Gary Mortimer about the kind of addiction replacement apps. So replacing ordering dinner with an app where you can go through all the intricacies of selecting your dish and putting it in a cart and even tracking the delivery, but it never comes and you don't pay money. Same with fashion. There's even one for cigarettes. If you've used one of these, do let us know. The number 1-300-222-702 and the text 0467-922-702. We tried to use the virtual smoking one this morning, and it wasn't very good. You kind of do all these things on your phone, like you take a cigarette out of a packet and pretend to light it, and then I think if you press it, some smoke will come out, and I don't know. It didn't have the kind of the visceral sensation of holding something. Not that I smoke or, you know, am a big fan of smoking, but I would imagine the food ones and the fashion shopping ones seem much closer to the original experience without the damage of losing money.
1: Yeah, and listen, I think we're going to start to see is the emergence of travel planning apps. And travel planning apps are a really good example of this effect as well. Mm. So we might actually never take the app, but we might actually never take the trip rather. But, you know, we start by going, we're a bit bored. Let me just check sort of holidays in Central America. We start to

0: put these little travel plans together. We look at locations and activities we can do when we go there. It's probably a little bit, it's probably no different than actually sort of shopping on a real site and just putting things into a cart and then sort of leaving the cart and walking away. So you're filling your day. There's a bit of anticipation. There's a bit of a thrill to think, oh, you know, maybe I will take that holiday to Central America and I'll do those things and I'll go to those locations. But in the meantime, I'll sort of, you know, I'll pull these, you know, these photos together. I'll do this planning. So I'm almost there, but I just don't transact. It doesn't really cost me any money, but I sort of, I live through the experience.
1: Yeah. Then you can watch YouTube videos of walking down the streets of Paris. Look, that was really interesting, Gary. Thank you very much for telling us about him.
0: Take care. Cheers.
1: Gary Mortimer, Professor of Marketing and Consumer Behaviour, the QUT Business School, talking to us about dopamine apps.
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1: Now, the Sydney Morning Herald has released a story listing six signs that you are aging well. So these are what they are. Hold a deep, flat squat. So if you can get right down there, stay down there for a while in a squat, that's a good sign. Get off the floor without using your hands. I found this very challenging. I saw someone in the office do it very elegantly today. I had to roll backwards like three times on my back, like further and further each time before I got enough momentum to finally get up to my feet. The third one, apparently, signs you're aging well is that you pass gas regularly. I mean, I try to be honest on this show, but I'm going to let that one go. You sweat early when you exercise. Early compared to what or who, but sweating is a good sign, and a firm grip as well. So those six things are signs that you're aging well. I think there are other markers of aging well. And someone has already asked, what do you mean aging? You know, at what age? Well, I think we're all aging, aren't we? Every minute we're a minute older, so maybe it's relevant to all of us. But I think a sign that you're aging well is being able to pour a very full kettle into a mug without kind of, you know, your wrist shaking or spilling any. I think a sign that you're aging well is to remember at least five people's birthdays, maybe six, maybe even seven. We want to hear yours on 1300 222 702 and the text 0467 922 702. What are your signs that you are aging well? What about getting in or out of a chair after being on your feet for a while? And not groaning for more than, shall we say, 2 seconds. Like you can go, ugh, but you can't go, ugh, ugh, ah, that's a bad sign, but a little groan is okay. Not getting nervous when you have to go down steps without a handrail is probably a good sign. And another sign that you're aging well, I think, is if someone offers you a seat on public transport, giving them a glare in reply and not taking it. That's a good sign. What are yours? 0467 922 702 is the text, and the number 1300 222 702. Michael, hello. What's a sign you're aging well?
4: Good afternoon, James. I make myself get dressed and undressed standing up.
1: Oh,
4: that
1: yes.
4: Includes putting on and off your undies. So you have to balance on one leg, put it on. Balance on the other leg, pull it on. Put your pants on, socks depending, because some socks are a bit tight, but where possible, do all of that standing up, because it's good for your proprioception as well as your leg strength and your muscle strength and your balance.
1: That's very good, actually. And in fact, I said there were six. I only mentioned five. The sixth was putting on a sock while balancing on the other leg. And it's surprisingly tricky. It does require you to have good balance. And it's very good that you're doing that, because you're, you know,
4: I just turned 68.
1: Yeah. And you're still able to get nude on standing up. It's good.
4: Yeah. I've walked 8 kilometres so far today around my 5 acres and a walk this morning. So
1: I'm proud of you. Yeah. Can you get up? Good on you.
4: I sent you a photo of my wood pile.
1: How do you feel when approaching some reasonably steep stairs with no going down? Good. Well, you're in good shape, Michael. Well done. Signs that you are aging well. What are the signs for you? 1300 222 702, the number.

0: or the text 0467 922 702. G'day, Nathan.
1: Yeah, how are you going, James?
0: Good. What sign you're ageing well?
1: Usually it's a good sign if I can make it to the bedroom door in the morning and not crack like a glow stick. That's always a good thing.
0: Yes. Yes. And perhaps even how long it takes you to get out of the bed.
1: Yeah, and if you can get out without cracking and falling to the floor. But, yeah, it's always a good sign.
0: Yeah, good.
1: And usually if you do crack like a glow stick, it generally means you've just slept wrong, that's all.
0: Yeah, that's right. That's right. I mean, I wonder if there's other things that, you know, do you find you crack more when you're doing a certain thing or not doing a certain thing?
1: Sometimes just not doing anything. You can crack more or less.
0: I think so. That body, you got to use it, got to keep using it. Meg, hi.
2: Hi.
0: Hi, Meg. What's a sign you're aging well?
2: Oh, I wish I was aging well, but I'm not aging well, really. I wake in the morning and go to the jug and find it's been filled to the top by my husband. So,
0: and it's a bit heavy?
2: Oh, yes. It's quite heavy. So I just do the best I can.
0: Yes.
2: And don't say anything and keep the zip because he means well.
0: He means well. And you can you can bring it over to the sink and then just gently tip half of it out and then it becomes more manageable.
2: It does, but you know we're probably going to have to have restrictions on our water up here in Armidale, so I'm always careful to save every drop.
0: Oh yeah, well that's a good excuse. I mean, that's bad if you're getting restrictions, but on the other hand, it's a nice way that you can suggest to your husband he doesn't fill it that high without indicating that it's just getting a bit heavy for you.
2: Oh, James, that'd just be another thing that I'm complaining about. So I just have to zip the lip.
0: I don't know, Meg. I don't know. I understand that can be a good strategy sometimes. Sometimes, I don't know. Sometimes you've got to speak up. Thank you very much. I wouldn't, you know, want to intrude on the dynamics of your relationship. Thank you very much, Meg. We are talking about little signs that suggest to you that, you know, you're doing all right age-wise. What are they for you? 1-300-222-702 is the number, and the text 0467 922 702. Craig says, I feel I'm aging well when I can put my underwear on without falling over. Someone says, I'm nearly 70, still riding my motorbike 3 or 4 times a week. That's definitely holding age at bay. Agree. What about you, Paul?
3: Hey. Went to the doctors a while ago and got concerned. They were checking my blood pressure and then told me my heart rate. And I went, is that bad? That's really low. And they went, no, 50 is good. It means you're healthy. I was concerned that my heart rate was really low.
0: Oh, okay.
3: Resting heart rate. But they said, no, that's a good sign.
0: Okay, well, good for you.
3: Indoor bouldering, I recommend it highly. Got into it about 3 years ago. I'm 63.
0: Really?
3: Yeah. I've broken a leg a little bit, but yeah.
0: Right.
3: But back to it.
0: Ideally, when you're doing that indoor bouldering, they have mats underneath. Mats.
3: Nice soft mats.
0: Yeah. But that's great. Yeah. That really gets your heart rate going and builds up your upper body, right?
3: Yeah. Just good strength all over, good lean sort of body mass and, yeah.
0: Yeah, and you don't get too high off the ground with bouldering.
3: 4 metres.
0: Okay, that's high enough. Yeah.
3: High enough. Scary enough.
0: Well, you take care of your legs. Thank you very much, Paul. We're talking about signs that suggest to you that you're ageing quite well. Thank you very much. Someone says, age 67, riding my road bike to and from Centennial Park and Botany Bay, respectively 20K and 30K, by the way. Okay, great. Very good. Jamie, hello.
4: Yeah, g'day. How are you?
0: Good. What about you? What's the sign for you?
4: Well, my wife and I noticed it probably a number of years ago now when you're watching the football or the cricket or something and a player's age might come up on the screen.
0: Yep.
4: My wife and I would look at each other and go, oh, man, we'd already known each other for 5 years before that guy was even born. You know, we've been married for as long as that guy's on the planet. What's going on?
0: Yeah.
4: You know, so, just stuff like that. Yeah.
0: I remember the first time I thought, oh, no, I remember what it was. Remember Grant Kenny, Iron Man?
4: Yeah.
0: I remember being so depressed when I was 17 because he just won the junior and senior Australian championships and he was younger than me. And I thought, what will I ever accomplish in life when he's done so?

0: much and he's younger than me.
1: Well, another thing, if I may add, it occurred to both my wife and I a little while ago. We're looking at, we happen to see, notice some old, obviously we've been married for nearly 30 years, some wedding photos, you know, and you're looking at all the people in the photos and you're going, oh, my God,
0: yeah.
1: Our parents are actually younger than we are now when we got married. You're going, oh, my God, like what's, yeah, you know.
0: That's weird.
1: Yeah, so another way of making yourself feel ancient.
0: You know, well, that's exactly the thing we're trying not to do in this segment.
1: I know, but, you know, I just thought I'd turn the table.
0: I understand, yes. Thank you, Jamie. Peter, hi. What's a sign you're aging well? Hi, Peter.
2: Oh, hello.
0: Hello, sorry. Go ahead.
2: I wasn't listening. That's I'm not aging that well, am I? I'm half asleep.
0: Well, I don't know. You might have been doing something more important.
2: I'm working on my PhD. So I started a PhD about a year and a bit ago, and I'm 68 this year. And I elected to do it part-time because I love travelling and doing lots of other things. So I'll finish it in 2032. And, oh, gosh, I haven't even done the maths on that. I'll be, like, over 70.
0: Yeah.
2: I'm really enjoying it. I'm back at uni as a student and hanging out with lots of younger students.
0: So what's it about? What's your topic?
2: Well, it's about that I'm a teacher. It's in education and psychology. It's about the school experiences of families who are affected by a particular phenomenon that it can occur after families separate or divorce. And it's called parental alienation.
0: Okay.
2: And it's when a child in that situation is coerced by one parent to line up with them and to reject the other parent.
0: Oh, gosh, how interesting.
2: And it does happen and it is real and it's very, very tragic for the children and the parent who's rejected. But I'm looking at what the school system in primary schools in Australia know about this, do they know how to recognise it? Do they know how to support those families? So that's
0: good on
2: my
0: you.
2: PhD. Yes.
0: Good on you, Peter. Well, that's, keep you sharp and learning new things and doing research and working out how to create a persuasive, you know, instructive PhD. Good on you. That sounds fantastic. Dean in, before we go, Angela. G'day, Angela. What do you think?
3: Oh, James, first of all, my mother always said that whatever you do, don't get old.
0: And <Okay. laughs>
3: it's a bit ambitious, I know.
0: Yeah.
3: But I was a bodybuilder when I was in my 40s, so I can still do 50 squats in a row.
0: Very good.
3: I've still got a grip strength of 35 kilos, which is actually quite high.
0: Is it? Yeah, sounds high.
3: It is.
0: Yeah, that's good.
3: Yeah, it is. Yeah. And I've got a titanium right shoulder, but I can still swing a block splitter.
0: Can you? Wow. Yep. Well, it sounds like you're in good shape.
3: I'm 75 in September.
0: Between you, Angela, and Peter, our previous caller, who's doing a PhD, it seems we've got body and mind completely sorted.
3: Oh, well, yes, he's got more mind than I have, has he?
0: Yeah, well, no, not necessarily, but, you know, Peter, who's female, was keeping her mind active. You're keeping your body active. We've got to do it all, don't we? You're inspiring. Between the two of you, you're inspiring everyone to do everything. Thank you, Angela.
3: It's possible. Thank you.
0: Good to talk to you. Dean in Lismore says, I'm 56, gone from a 28-inch waist in my late 20s and a 30-inch waist to a 30-inch waist. From 58 kilograms to 64 kilograms. And compared to men my age where I live, I'm holding out pretty well. Fortunately, I'm about 2.5 centimetres shorter. It's the weight of the world, I tell my wife, as she looks down at me with a smarmy smirk on her face. And I still rock my pink hair and fashions better than any of the kids. Experience and attitude keeps you young. So, look, thank you very much for all those calls. That's fantastic. One more from Louise. What's keeping you, or I think it might be your mum, young?
4: Yeah, hi there. My mum's 93, going on 24, and she's just amazing, does Wordle and Clurdle and all the crosswords and things, and she can still bend down and paint her own toenails in her lounge room. So.
0: Very good.
4: really agile. Yeah.
0: But also I like the

0: fact that she's got an incentive to get all the way down there.
1: Absolutely.
0: She's got a job to do.
1: She has, and she practices standing up about 20 times a day, not using her hands from the couch or the chair. So, yeah, she's just, you know, hanging in there, really good.
0: No, that's wonderful to hear, Louise. Thank you very much for that. Thanks for all your calls. It's in a moment we're going to talk about the movie scene you would like to be in. If you could be in one movie scene,

0: the number 1300 222702 and the text 0467922702. Also now, if you want to, if you know today's code word for the golden ticket, call in now. And I'll take the winning call after the news headlines. The number 1-300-222-702. Let's get the news headlines. Good afternoon, Adam Story.
1: Afternoon, James. The actor Sharla McGinnis has lost her defamation case against fellow actor and director Rebel Wilson. Ms. McGinnis sought damages over a series of tweets that had suggested the young actor walked back an account of sexual harassment while working on the film The Deb to score more acting jobs. The federal government has defended the rollout of a new national emergency warning system which will send alerts to mobile phones. AusAlert will replace the current patchwork of state-based SMS notifications and will be tested on Monday. And rising oil prices are being seen as a factor in the likelihood of another interest rate rise. Money markets have increased the chance of a hike when the Reserve Bank Board meets next month. More news at 3 o'clock.
0: Now, Adam, I did threaten you an hour ago to come up with a movie scene you would like to be subbed into. Have you got one?
1: Look, I'd love to give the Howard Beale character a run, you know, when he tells everyone to run to their windows.
0: Oh, in Network?
1: Yeah, in Network.
0: I'm mad as hell and I'm not going to take it anymore.
1: Either that or, you know, Charlie and Willy Wonka in the Chocolate Factory, you know.
0: Okay.
1: Minus the, you know, poor upbringing.
0: Yeah, right. Okay.
1: Yeah.
0: Good. Thank you.
1: There's two alternatives for you.
0: That is fantastic. Very much.
1: Howard Beale or Charlie Bucket.
0: Yeah, very much appreciated. Thank you very much.
1: No worries.
0: Well, we want to hear from you which movie scene you would like to be subbed into. Mine, I'll give you mine. It's not this.
2: Adrian! Adrian!
3: Rocky!
2: Adrian!
3: Rocky!
2: Hey,
3: where's
2: your hat?
0: It's not the end of Rocky 1 because Rocky lost. And even though he got the girl, Adrian, he still lost, right? But it is, the one I'd love to be subbed into is the end of Rocky 2, where Rocky and Apollo Creed go at each other for 15 rounds. They knock each other down and the ref, umpire, whatever they're called, gets in and starts counting them. One, two, trying to count them both out to 10. And whoever gets to their feet first will win the World Heavyweight Championship of the world. And Apollo Creed tries, but then he falls down and Rocky manages to get to his feet.
4: Rocky Balboa has shocked the world. He is the new heavyweight champion of the world.
0: I would love to be in that scene. I kind of didn't really think through the fact that I would have the heck beaten out of me for 14 and three quarter rounds before that. And I was, but just that moment of glory where everyone, you know, I've lost, I've come back, I've won, I'm the hero. I just love to be in that. What's yours? 1-300-222-702. Now, the golden ticket, Helen, do you know the code word?
5: I do. Winner.
0: Winner is the code word. Well done.
5: Thank you.
0: Now, you must have a movie scene you'd like to be subbed into.
5: Oh, it was a really tricky thing to think about. I thought you might ask.
0: Yes.
5: I'm a hopeless romantic, so it would have to be something like Notting Hill.
0: Yes.
5: And meeting Hugh Grant in a bookshop. It's just all so dreamy.
0: Would you prefer, if you could only be in one scene, would you prefer that initial scene, Julia Roberts meets Hugh Grant in a bookshop, or the end, the romantic press conference where Hugh says he's from Horse and Hound and they kind of cement their relationship?
5: It's a happy ending, isn't it? So perhaps we'll go with the end and see what happens with our relationship after that.
0: Yeah, good luck. I'm sure to pan well. He seems really nice. He's one of my favourites. Helen, you are the winner of today's golden ticket. So we do want to hear from you about the movie scene you would like to be in. What is it? 1-300-222-702 in the text 0467-922-702. Keith, hi.
6: Hey, how you doing?
0: Good. What is it? What would you like to be in?
6: Well, I've just shown it to my children. It has to be that second part where Marty McFly takes this, the hoverboard and anyone that grew up with Back to the Future. I'm still waiting for my hoverboard skateboard. and definitely when he says in the first film to Doc, he made a time machine out of the DeLorean because I'd just been stitches laughing my head off. And them all looking at me like, what's so funny? It's like, it's a DeLorean,
0: yeah.
6: come on.
0: Yeah, it'd be lovely. Yeah, that's very nice. I,

0: I like that very much. Or it even could be, I don't know which Back to the Future film it was, but when he's shredding on the guitar.
1: I think that was the first one. That was brilliant.
0: Yeah. Okay, good. So if Keith could be in a film, it'd be a couple of scenes from the from Back to the Future. Producer Hannah picked, and I think this is good because the dilemma with this is because usually films are good when the hero is in great jeopardy, when things are going really bad for the hero and there's their world is dangerous and there's tension and, you know, would you really like to be in that situation? So that's why Hannah's pick is very good, because she's picked a movie where there's a lot of that, but she's picked the one bit out of it that looks the most fun. So the film is Dune, the bit Hannah wants to. And this segment was inspired by producer Hannah, who a while ago just said, you know what I'd like to do? I would like to ride the giant worm in the film Dune.

0: Imagine being on top of that worm. Flying through the sand. Oh, it'd be so much fun. Then when you get off, the trouble starts. Here's Keith. Keith wanted to be in a scene in Back to the Future.
1: I need to borrow your
2: hoverboard.
1: Where is he?
2: Here.
1: There! He's on a hoverboard!
0: Yes, we want to know if you could be in one scene from the movies, what would it be? The number 1-300-222-702 and the text 0467-922-702. What is it, Janine?
3: Oh, hi. You know Mad Max Fury Road, that scene where the dude's on the front of that big thing playing the guitar?
0: Yes, yes.
3: I'd be that dude.
0: You'd be that dude.
3: It'd be so fun.
0: Yeah, it'd be great, wouldn't it? Do you know what happens to him? Do things end badly for him, as they do in a lot of people in Mad Max films?
3: I haven't seen it for a long time. I don't remember.
0: No, hopefully he lives happily ever after, right?
3: Yeah, yeah. I hope so too.
0: Settles down and has some sheep. Peaceful world. Thank you, Janine. Good on you. Jason, what movie scene would you like to be in? Jason, you there?
4: Yes. The tango scene in Sound of a Woman.
0: Oh, Al Pacino.
4: And he dances with Gabrielle Anwar.
0: Yes, and he's...
4: Al Pacino, yeah.
0: His character is blind, and yet he does an amazing tango. Yes. Yeah, that'd be... Well, why did you pick that one?
4: I just love the whole movie, and just even the last part of it where he gives that great speech. I mean, it's amazing.
0: Can you do that thing he says right through the movie?
4: Hoo-ah!
0: Very nice. That was good. Could have been you. Thank you very much, Jason. Producer Alistair decided that if he could be in any scene in the movies, he would pick The Empire Strikes Back, Han Solo in the Millennium Falcon being chased by the, I guess, Imperial bad guys in planes, fighters.
5: We're not actually going into an asteroid field.
6: They'd be crazy to follow us, wouldn't they?
7: Sir, the possibility of successfully navigating an asteroid field is approximately 3,720 to 1.
8: Never tell me the odds.
0: Yes, very nice. And Sandra said, like our previous caller, but the other side, I want to dance the tango with Al Pacino in Scent of a Woman. If we could get Sandra and was it Jason together, they could both... You know, they could dance the tango, assuming they both knew how. Jason could say hoo-ha, and they'd both get, you know, kind of almost be in the movie scene that they wanted to be. Janet, hi.
9: Hi, James.
0: Hi, what movie scene would you like to be in?
9: Heaps, but one of my all-time favourite movies is the original Italian Job.
0: Yeah.
9: And there's a brilliant car chase scene in the three minis going all around the streets and up and down stairs, and I would absolutely love to be in one of those cars.
0: Wouldn't you be scared?
9: No.
0: No?
9: No.
0: Because when you're watching it, you kind of know it's going to work out fine. But if you live in the movie, you don't know it's going to work out fine.
9: You're just a thrill seeker. I trust them.
0: You're a thrill seeker. Thank you very much. Thank you very much, Janet. Someone says, I like to be in the scene in The Fellowship of the Ring where the elves are farewelling the hobbits from Lothlorien on Galadriel's swan boat. It is also glamorous and ethereal. It's also glamorous and ethereal, and Mabel will even get a taste of Lembas bread. That's from Ali, a big fan of Lord of the Rings. Here's a little bit of that.
10: Never before have we clad strangers in the garb of our own people. May these cloaks help shield you from unfriendly eyes.
11: Lembas. Elvish whey bread. One small bite is enough to fill the stomach of a grown man.
0: Oh, very nice. Someone says the movie scene they would like to be in is the last scene in the Peter Sellers film, Being There. It's the only time I will ever walk on water. That is true. The Peter Sellers character walks off across the water. Carmel, what would you like to be in?
12: Oh, I'd like to be in Avatar.
3: and be in that special helicopter flying between those floating islands. I just thought that was wonderful in that movie.
0: Okay, I haven't seen Avatar, but does that mean you'd have a blue face? I haven't seen it. Maybe I should. Does that mean you'd have a blue face?
3: Oh, no. I'd be a human.
0: Okay. Oh, well, that sounds good. Thank you very much. What about you, Tyler?
2: G'day, James.
0: G'day. What do you think?
2: My the scene I would love to be able to play is in the original Matrix, which is the best of all of them, and it's the part where Neo is fighting the agents, and up in that point, he didn't really realise that he has got all the power that people tell him he has. And so at this moment, he realised that he actually is the one, and he starts to then be able to stop bullets flying at him in midair and catch bullets and throw them back at the agents, and he destroys the agents. And that's kind of the big turning point of the movie where he realised he is actually the one that can save everyone in the Matrix. So, yeah, exciting scene.
0: Wouldn't that be good?
2: A really great moment, yeah.
0: Wouldn't that be good if you went through, you know, that moment of just thinking you were some everyday schmuck, as most of us do for most of our lives, and then suddenly realise, no, I am the chosen one. That would be great. Yeah.
2: It would be great. Yeah, so awesome scene.
0: Yeah. It could still happen to us, Tyler.
2: Well, maybe we are actually all living in the Matrix and we just don't know about it.
0: Yeah, exactly. Exactly. And maybe you will be the one person who discovers and can save us all.
2: Maybe. Let's wait and see.
0: Let's wait and see. It's never too late. We are talking about the movie scene. If you could be in one movie scene from any movie ever made, what would it be? It's a tricky one. 1-300-222-702 is the number, and the text 0467-922-702. Someone says, being in the playing group in the dressing room as Al Pacino makes his motivational speech in Any Given Sunday, which is a film about American football.
8: Gotta look at the guy next to you. Look into his eyes. Now, I think you're going to see a guy who will go that inch with you.
12: Hell yeah.
8: You're going to see a guy who will sacrifice himself for this team because he knows when it comes down to it, you're going to do the same for him.
0: Yeah. I don't know if when people looked in my eye, they'd see that, but I love the sentiment. Dave, if you could be in a movie scene, what would it be?
13: Mate, Arnold Schwarzenegger, Predator, where they all line up and see the Predator going into the bush one by one. They turn up and they all let rip and mow the bush down. That's the best scene out, I reckon.
0: Okay, and you'd love to be the hero.
13: I'd like to grab one of those guns up and just let rip.
0: Okay, all right.
13: Yeah, that'd be top action.
0: All right, good on you, Dave. Thank you. Hi, Annette, what about you? What movie scene would you like to be in?
14: I would like to be in the scene, the last Lord of the Rings film, where Eowyn faces up to the Nazgul, yes, and he says, ha, no man can kill me. And she pulls off her helmet and she says, I am no man.
0: Yes.
14: And she kicks it. Love it.
0: Yeah. Australia's own Miranda Otto.
14: Yes.
0: Yeah. A great little plot twist, wasn't it? And you couldn't really see the Nazgul's face because they don't really have them, but you'd hope deep inside it felt shock and kind of suddenly invincibility turning to great fear.
14: It's girl power.
0: Yeah, go girl power. Thank you very much for that, Annette. Jenny is next. G'day, Jenny.
15: Hi.
0: Hi, what movie scene for you?
15: It's going to be the end of The Neverending Story, and I'll be riding Falcor the Luck Dragon and flying through the sky.
0: Okay. I haven't seen the film. Is it it's a happy scene? You've won?
15: Yeah, the end of The Neverending Story. So there's, you know, all the adventures that happen, and at the very end, the guy who's been reading The Neverending Story ends up flying on the Luck Dragon.
0: Nice.
15: And flies through the city and actually scares his bullies, and they end up having to jump in the bin. So,
0: that'd be so satisfying.
15: Yeah, absolutely.
0: Good on you, Jenny. Thank you. We are talking about the if you could be in one movie scene, what would it be? Our number 1-300-222-702. And the text 0467-922-702. Nat, hi, what is it?
16: Hi, James. It's Ferris Bueller's Day Off. It's the scene where the truants are trying to get into the fancy French restaurant, and Ferris Bueller pretends to be Abe Fruman, the sausage king of Chicago.
0: Yes, yes.
16: I just I just think it'd be exhilarating to cause that much trouble and mayhem.
0: And also, you know, have the front just to confidently lie and for it all, you know, to be able to pull it off.
16: And it was in the days when you had the, you know, the old school telephones where, you could sort of pick up a line in a restaurant and pretend you're calling from the outside. I suppose it's something the kids these days wouldn't relate to.
0: Kids these days. Yeah, that was very good. Thank you very much, Nat. Now, not one but two people have said they would like to be in the tango scene from Scent of a Woman, starring Al Pacino, where he's a blind person and he does the tango with a woman, and here it is.
12: Afraid of making a mistake.
17: No mistakes in the tango, Donna. Not like life. Simple. That's what makes tango so great. If you make a mistake, get all tangled up. Just tango on.
0: Nice. That's a good philosophy, isn't it? Make a mistake, get all tangled up, tango on. For life, not just dancing. Lee, what movie scene would you like to be in?
18: Oh, definitely Baz Luhrmann's The Great Gatsby, the party scene, the main pool party scene. It was so over the top and decadent and just, he's a master. I just love anything that he does, but that was really quite captivating, I think.
0: I have quite a few quiet Saturday nights, and now and again I think I'd love to be at a real decadent, over the top party. Yeah.
18: That's it. That's the one.
0: Yeah. Baz, if you're listening, we'd love one for, you know, not all the posh folk of back then in America, but for just the ordinary people from where you came from. Throw one, go on. Gary, what movie scene would you like to be in?
19: I'd like to be in the final scene of Guess Who's Coming to Dinner with Sidney Poitier and Spencer Tracy.
0: Oh, yes, because?
19: Well, he died too. Spencer Tracy died, I think, 10 days or 14 days later.
0: Mm.
19: And he made the final speech, which was beautifully put, I thought, at the time.
0: Yeah.
19: And it was shot in 67, well before there would have been a lot of people against it in those days. I haven't read much about it, but, ideally I thought the movie, and Sidney Poitier, he was just so strong in it. It was a wonderful show.
0: And you'd like to be Spencer Tracy in the scene?
19: No.
0: You can't be both.
19: I wouldn't like, I could never think I could take his place.
0: Oh, I see. You could be like I don't know if they had a butler. You could be someone clearing away the dishes, minor role. Oh, that's very modest of you, Gary. Ruth, what about you?
20: Yes, I'd love to be Julie Andrews climbing that mountain, singing "The Hills Are Alive" with the Sound of Music.
0: Wouldn't it be

0: Ruth, are you, have you got your arms outstretched and are you whirling
1: yes,
0: around?
1: Yes, I have, yes. And I'm glad you got Julie to do it and not me.
0: If only you were at the top of a mountain.
1: That's it.
0: Going from, were they going from Austria into Switzerland? Is that it?
1: Oh, I think no. I think it's early in the story where she's still kind of figuring out life.
0: Figuring it out. Yeah. Well, aren't we all? Yeah. Yeah, very good. Well, enjoy it.

0: Oh, she could really, I was going to say she could really hold a tune. That's such a cliched thing to say. She could really sing a song really like it should be sung. David, hello. What movie scene would you like to be in?
1: Good morning. Good afternoon, James. I think we could probably do some crowdsourced audience remakes based on all these different options. But I'd like to also join in on the old original version of The Italian Job, and I'd like to be the Michael Caine character who gets to say at the end, "I only said to blow the bloody doors off."
0: That's not bad. That's not a bad Michael Caine. That would be quite fun, wouldn't it?
1: It would. And then we could move to the scene where it... The car or the bus or whatever they're in is hanging off the cliff. And I remember my youngest child years ago looking at that and said, "Is that what they mean by a cliffhanger?" And I said, "Exactly
0: nice,
1: right, darling, that's a cliffhanger."
0: Nice. That's very good. Thank you very much for that. One more, Rowena. Hi, Rowena.
2: Oh, hi there. How are you?
0: Good.
2: I only sent a text in, but your producer rang me. I love that last scene in Alien. Sigourney Weaver has faced every possible challenge and against this gigantic monster.
0: Yes.
2: And then it's going after the little girl, and she straps herself in the big robot machine, and she confronts it, and she says, "Get away from her, you bitch."
0: You kind of liked it, right?
2: I loved it.
0: Yeah.
2: Love it.
0: Good. All right. Thank you very much for that. Much appreciated.
3: We challenge you to step up and be a change maker.
4: The ABC is looking for trailblazers 18 to 28 with a drive for making change in their regional communities. 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
0: Coming up to time when we say farewell to some listeners from New South Wales. Peter Anderson on After One tomorrow for his driving segment. And tomorrow we're going to talk about the best parts of driving. So often we think of driving as a chore. Peter loves driving. He spent his whole life worshipping driving in various cars. And I'll tell you what mine is. My favourite thing about driving, the more specific and detailed the better, is accelerating out of corners. I always think you come into a corner slowly, right, so you're not breaking through the corner, but then as you emerge and you can just accelerate, ideally up a hill, out of a corner, that's when I think, you know, this driving thing is not so bad. So give that some thought between now and 1 o'clock, 1 o'clock tomorrow. In Newcastle, you're going to hear Jenny Marchant in a moment. However, if you're in the Illawarra, it'll be Fairlie Hamilton. And the rest of New South Wales, Jess Maguire. So there's no short straws there. They're all great options, and whichever one you're going to experience, enjoy it.
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6: Wednesday round the Hunter. Hope it's been a good day for you so far. I feel a great afternoon coming on together. Hopefully you can stick around for that. How have you approached chores and pocket money in your life? I will be interested to hear from you on that this afternoon. Are there jobs that are done for free by the kids? Just part of, you know, part of being in the family. And those that are done for money, how do you decide what those jobs will be? And how do you reduce any friction maybe in the house around that, getting the jobs done? Any negotiations over payment or otherwise? Maybe it's something you've done successfully in your life. Maybe like me, you're still figuring it out. It's a conversation we're going to have this afternoon, so I'll be keen to hear from you on it. Think it over and get in touch with me. Chores, pocket money, how do you manage it well in the life of children? Because honestly, sometimes I think, well, it would just be easier to do all of this myself. But I know there are reasons. So 0487 99 1233 to send me a text, and 1300 33 1233. How are you managing chores and pocket money? How has that happened in your life? Maybe as either the person required to do the chores and receiving the pocket money, or the person in charge of setting those jobs around the house. Interested to hear from you. Now, before we get into that and everything else, let's get your three before three. We have heard from Origin Energy that there's been a potential security breach that may have affected customers' personal data. So the energy provider is saying it doesn't believe the impacted data includes customer credit cards or bank details. It says investigations into the incident are occurring as a matter of urgency, and Origin will provide further updates as possible. It's acknowledged the impact of that uncertainty on customers. It says it's notified the Australian Cyber Security Centre and Australian Federal Police. Now, I expect that story could well develop through the afternoon, so I'll keep you across any updates that come to hand with a potential security breach there at Origin Energy. To a topic that we've discussed a little here, the work happening at Swansea Swim Centre. Now, the Mayor of Lake Macquarie, Adam Schultz, has called on all levels of government to commit to a long-term funding plan for upgrades to the swim centre. It was announced earlier this month that they would need a whole new 50-metre pool, that it couldn't just be relined but needed to be replaced. So council's allocated funding for that first stage of work to happen. But there's a stage two in the planning that includes a new learn to swim pool and a water play area. The Mayor, Adam Schultz, says that'll be expensive.
7: At the moment, our Swansea pool is going to be out of action for the next two swimming seasons. And, you know, I think it makes sense to look at potentially bringing forward stage two if we can get, funding assistance from both the federal and state governments, because construction is going to be going on there for at least the next 2 years. If we can work hand in hand with our partners at the state and federal level, that would make a lot of sense.
6: Now, the member for Swansea, Yasmin Catley, says she will lobby for state government funding, but she'd like to see the federal government contribute too. We'll keep you updated on progress, but as you know, the swim centre closed for a couple of seasons. Hunter football fans are going to have their eye on Maitland FC tonight. They play the Australia Cup round of 32 against Fremantle. Maitland hosting Fremantle at Maitland Regional Sports Ground tonight. Comes off the Jets getting eliminated last night. Woof. Against Preston. Now, Maitland are coming off a 6-game winning streak in the NPL, unbeaten since May. The captain is Braden Crowley. He says the team's really turned the corner this season.
8: We're in a bit of a crisis meeting there in back in May, where we were playing good football, just couldn't really get the results. And from that moment, we just turned things around when we needed to. And the last six wins have showed sort of what, this team's about.
6: That game's in Maitland tonight. Kickoff at 7:30, gates open from 6. Get your tickets at the gate or in advance. More to come after the 3 o'clock news. How are your feet feeling this afternoon? Could they carry you to Sydney? You'll hear from a group of locals who've just finished that big journey after the news.
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11: Story with ABC News. Hollywood actor and director Rebel Wilson has won a defamation case brought against her by the lead actor on her film The Deb. Sean Tarek Goodwin has more.
12: Charlotte McGuinness, who starred in Rebel Wilson's directorial debut film The Deb, sued Ms. Wilson in the federal court over a series of social media posts in 2024. She claimed the Hollywood star defamed her when she accused her of recanting a complaint of sexual assault to further her own career. Ms. McGuinness denied she ever made the complaint and was seeking general and aggravated damages and damages for breach of confidence. In handing down her judgment, Justice Elizabeth Raper said Ms. McGuinness had failed to establish that the matter caused or was likely to cause serious harm. Justice Raper ordered Ms. McGuinness's application to be dismissed and that she pay Rebel Wilson's legal costs.
11: One Nation leader Pauline Hanson is attracting condemnation for describing domestic violence as a two-way street. Here's political reporter Lexi Jernowick in Canberra.

0: Speaking with Brisbane radio station 4BC today, Senator Hanson said she's experienced domestic violence herself and it is wrong, but it's also a two-way street.
1: If you're not in a house where you feel safe, you feel you don't want to be there, then you shouldn't put up with it.
0: In a statement, the CEO of Women and Girls Emergency Centre, Nicole Yade, says Senator Hanson's comments are vile and shameful and that while anyone can experience violence, the majority of domestic and family violence is perpetrated by men against women and children.
2: Origin Energy has confirmed a potential security breach that may have affected customers' personal data. Chelsea Hetherington reports.
3: Origin Energy says it is currently investigating a potential security incident which may involve unauthorised access to some customers' data, but it does not believe this includes customer credit card or bank details. The energy provider has acknowledged the impact of this uncertainty on customers and says its investigations are occurring as a matter of urgency. The company says it has notified the Australian Cyber Security Centre and Australian Federal Police. Origin Energy is one of Australia's leading energy retailers with more than 4.7 million customers.
2: Chinese state media here is reporting that its foreign minister pressed Australia's foreign minister Penny Wong to drop double standards during a meeting in the Philippines. Here's foreign affairs reporter Stephen Jedgetts.
4: Penny Wong met her Chinese counterpart Wang Yi on the sidelines of the ASEAN meeting last night. Senator Wong used the meeting to press Wang Yi over China's intercontinental ballistic missile launch earlier this month, pointing out that several Pacific nations have issued strong criticisms. Chinese state media didn't directly mention the missile test in its account of the meeting, but says Wang Yi pressed Senator Wong to drop double standards, potentially a reference to US missile tests in the region.
2: The mayor of New York City, Zora Mamdani, is calling on the US federal government to arrest Israeli Prime Minister Benjamin Netanyahu on a warrant issued by the International Criminal Court. The Hague-based ICC issued the warrant over alleged war crimes committed during the war in Gaza, allegations Israel rejects. Mr. Mamdani says his administration does not have the legal authority to enforce the warrant when Mr. Netanyahu is scheduled to visit New York for the UN General Assembly in September.
5: I agree with the ICC. That Benjamin Netanyahu should be arrested and tried for his crimes, as I do for anyone else charged by the ICC. My administration has reviewed every avenue available. It is clear that we do not have the independent legal authority to enforce this warrant.
2: The U.S. military has confirmed a third service member is believed to be dead following an Iranian attack on a U.S. base in Jordan on Friday. It brings the total number of U.S. service members killed in the war with Iran to 18, and it comes as U.S. Central Command confirms it's completed its 11th straight night of attacks against Iran, targeting what it says is military infrastructure, threatening navigation on the Strait of Hormuz. The Australian swimming team has touched down in Glasgow ahead of the Commonwealth Games with competition beginning on Friday. Australia is expected to dominate in the pool. Olympic champion Cameron McAvoy says the squad should get even better with the Brisbane Olympics fast approaching.
6: We're 6 years out now from a home Olympic Games, and usually this is when you start to really see that surge and swell leading in from a lot of the younger athletes going into those home games. So I think that's going to really be on show this year and over the next few years.
2: Isolated showers about the southern inland plains and adjacent western slopes and ranges, tending to be scattered on the far southern ranges. It'll be sunny in Sydney for the remainder of the afternoon. Another sunny day tomorrow with a top of 20. Sunny on Friday, a top of 17, and sunny on Saturday with a top of 20. That's the latest ABC News at 3:05.
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11: Great to be with you. How's your Wednesday? Doesn't it feel good when you've been on your feet for a long time and then you just sit down, you pull off those shoes, let some of the heat off the feet, let the pressure release. It is the best feeling. There's a group of local people, I reckon, feeling that feeling right about now. They've arrived in Sydney after more than a week on their feet, an achievement worth celebrating by any measure. Add to that their mission to support an important cause and, well, I think a chat's in order. You'll hear from them shortly. And school is a great way to try your hand at a few different things you might not get the chance for otherwise. You might have tried out woodwork, language. What about music? Theatre. This half hour, you'll hear from the local students who've created an original work to debut at Civic Theatre. Stay with me for that here on 1233 Drive. No major traffic problems this afternoon on the Hunter's Roads. Hopefully it stays that way. If you've spotted anything, though, if you need to pass on the details, it's 1300 33 1233 to call. You can send me a text on 0487 99 1233. I don't think the weather's going to give us any trouble this afternoon. It's staying sunny. Temperatures up around 21 at their peak today. We can expect those to drop away pretty quickly, I'm sure, as the sun goes down a bit later on. Tomorrow could be a bit cloudy, but then more sunshine as we head through Friday and into the weekend. So not much troubling you there. I've had a text regarding that potential security breach at Origin Energy. You were just hearing about this in the news with that energy company saying that it's investigating a potential security breach that may have affected customer data. It says we don't believe the impacted data includes customer credit card or bank details, but they understand it could create some uncertainty. They're investigating as a matter of urgency. Somebody here says, look, if the hackers, in commas, quotation marks, if the hackers are going to indecently steal my account info, then at least have the decency to pay my bill for me. If caught by authorities, I think that should be their punishment. Just your bill or everyone's? Is your bill punishment enough? Thank you very much for texting in. I will certainly be keeping an eye on that for you this afternoon. If any news pops up, if there are updates to that, I'll be passing them on to you. That'll be on the minds of some around our region, certainly this afternoon. Meanwhile, keen to know from you this afternoon how you manage or have managed the issue of chores and pocket money in your household. Are there jobs that are expected to be done for free? Are there jobs that attract pocket money? And how do you decide which is which? How do you navigate this in your household? Maybe you've done it in the past with success or mixed results. Either way, I'll be interested to hear from you. 0487 99 1233 and 1300 33 1233. How do you decide what the jobs will be, and how do you reduce any friction that might pop up in the house around that? Have you got any tips and ideas? Maybe at times you've felt it is not worth it staying on the kids to take out the bins, to empty the dishwasher. They don't do it the way I like it done, or they're not doing, you know, or I'm just having to bug them about it all the time. How do you push through that kind of pain, asking for a friend? Chores and household tasks, very much on my agenda this afternoon. We'll be having that conversation later on. But how are you navigating this one, or have you done it well in your life in the past? 0487 99 1233 and 1300 33 1233. I think I am also scarred. Not sure if my parents are listening. I am a little scarred probably from having to take out the compost as a child. The horrors of that, my most loathed chore. I'm sure I gave my parents grief about having to do that. And I don't necessarily remember the monetary compensation maybe matching the horror, in my view, of having to take the scraps out to the compost bin. Anyway, household chores, how do you do it well at your place, and what is the payoff for parent and child alike? 0487 99 1233. If you'd like to text me, if you want to call, it's 1300 33 1233.
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11: At 10 past 3 on 1233 Drive. All right, if you're going to take a bit of a walk, how far are you willing to go? A couple of Ks, 10 Ks, 20? What about 260? A group of local people have just completed the Long March South, a mammoth walk from Newcastle to Sydney. They're raising money and awareness to support veterans. Lake Macquarie's Matt Cotter is one of them. Hi, Matt.
12: Good afternoon, Jenny. How are you doing?
11: Good. You've arrived in Sydney. How does it feel?
12: Oh, great. Yeah, hard to explain, but we've done it. Yeah, we're here.
11: Talk me through the physical challenge of doing this before we get to those really important reasons. Was there a point where you crossed a finish line, reached the end where you were able to sit down and pull off the shoes?
12: Kind of. We actually finished effectively. We would have finished last night if we boarded the ferry at Woolwich. Mm-hmm. We decided we'd just hang out for a little bit longer because we had a few commitments today. Mm-hmm. To meet up with certain people and times. So we dragged it out for another half a day, basically. yeah, it was great. Last night we got to the Woolwich Pier, and it's a 400-metre walk from Circular Quay to the obelisk.
11: Right.
12: Where basically I'm told the tradition is you touch the obelisk, you finish the Great North Walk. Mind you, our mission hadn't finished there because we had to make it all the way to Anzac Memorial. So we still had another kilometre or two to just trudge up the road.
11: Right.
12: But.
11: Okay, but I reckon a kilometre or two as you reach the end of this epic journey is not going to be too tough for this energised group. Tell me about why you were doing it, Matt.
12: So our reason behind it was to raise awareness and some funds to support veterans suffering hidden illnesses, the illnesses that our men and women in uniform, as well as our first responders, suffer silently with every day. You would be sitting next to them on the train and you wouldn't know that they're dealing with either PTSD or chronic fatigue syndrome or some sort of mental health issues because they're tough. They deal with it. And that was our focus. We wanted to raise awareness and some money for some beneficiaries, Remount and Emerge Australia, to help with their healing, I guess.
11: Hmm. Why is this cause important to you, Matt?
12: Personally, I come from a long line of veterans, but my wife is an Army. She was in the Army for 6 years, and she has chronic fatigue and PTSD. Mm. So it is really important to me. It hits right at home. Mm. I'm also a wellbeing officer with the local RSL sub-branch, and I see guys and girls every day dealing with these sort of things. So I think it's so important that we get behind our veterans and support them.
11: Mm. Matt, tell me a bit more about the group then that's been with you, alongside you, doing this big journey, the Great North Walk, heading south though. Tell me about the group.
12: The group, we had two veterans in our group. Matt Nash was one of them. He's based in Canberra, but he travelled up to walk with us. Mm. And my wife, Christy. Christy couldn't walk with us, but she was our support crew. So she drove every day to
11: Fantastic.
12: Meet us at the end of every day so yeah. that she was still included. Matt's wife, Vicky, joined us. She was also our support crew. Mm-hmm. So Christy and Vicky were basically following each other in a roundabout way each night, each day to basically meet up for us. And then we had Jason D. They are associated through the Defence Force through family.
11: Right.
12: And obviously myself and Elizabeth, who is Matt's sister.
11: Fantastic.
12: And she came up from Canberra as well.
11: On the route itself, I've only ever done little sections of the Great North Walk and all of them pretty close to either Newcastle or Sydney. What was the experience like for you, Matt?
12: Amazing. I mean, anyone who's had a look at our page, I wrote an essay every day basically on our Facebook page, but there's nothing better than being out in the Australian bush any day of the week. It's just amazing. It's the peace. You're not dealing with the noise of the city or a country town or something like that. But it's also that grueling section where you've got to head uphill for maybe half an hour, straight up the side of a mountain or
11: oh my goodness.
12: Or a big hill and then down the other side and then back up again. So it's that challenge.
11: And the going down's not necessarily super easy, Matt, when the knees are like jelly, right?
12: No, and I think we all suffered from some sort of by the end of

0: day 11, some sort of niggle, whether it was in the knee or the hip or the ankle or the toes.
1: Day 11, and that's the journey for you, I think. Is it 11 days on your feet getting this done?
0: Effectively, we did do it in 11 days, yes.
1: Wow, okay.
0: Like I said, we could have completed it, yes.
1: And what was the reception like in Sydney? Because I know you didn't just, touch the obelisk and then say, rightio, well, let's catch the train home. What's happened for you in Sydney since then?
0: Amazingly, we lobbed up at Parliament House and the Honourable Greg Piper, the Speaker of the House, met us at Parliament House and gave us a tour. So thank you very much, Mr. Piper.
1: Did he let you sit down for a bit too?
0: No, he gave us a good history of the of the building and showed us around. We then walked out the front and we met up with the Honourable Minister Yasmin Catley. Mm-hmm. And she actually walked with us from Parliament House all the way to the Anzac Memorial and had a good chat with us about everything. Everything from walking to her family and all that sort of stuff. So that was really great to have the support of our local politicians, both like Macquarie and Swansea area.
1: Wonderful. So, to be able to have those important conversations with those in power, a huge part of the awareness raising I'm sure that you're doing. Matt, if people want to know more information about the cause, about the walk, where do they go for the information?
0: They can find us on Facebook. It's the Long March South. Mm-hmm. Or we are still collecting donations. So we have a fundraising page on GoFundMe, and it's the same, the Long March South.
1: Matt, please pass on my very best to everyone who's been involved. Congratulations on a job well done, and rest up. Enjoy the trip home.
0: Thank you very much.
1: Appreciate
0: your time.
1: It's been a pleasure. Matt Cotter there is the man behind Long March South with a great team, as you've heard, supporting him there, raising money and awareness to support veterans. They've finished up in Sydney, meeting a couple of VIPs to have those important conversations. Gosh, the Great North Walk. Is it on your list? They've done it for a cause and to raise awareness, of course, as you heard. But what an experience, the Great North Walk. At times, I'm sure, as Matt described, feeling like you're in the middle of nowhere, could be anywhere, and you're between the two biggest cities in the state. And then at other times, like parts of the Great North Walk that I see around here, you're literally walking along the side of a highway or through residential streets. It's so interesting to me. I wonder if you're, on some of those residential streets and you see the hikers with the packs and the tents and everything strapped to the back. How interesting. The Great North Walk, certainly something that's caught my attention from time to time. Great to hear about how Matt did it with the Long March South, supporting veterans. 19 past five now on 12:33, ABC Newcastle. Some students from across our region are getting ready to perform their own original production on the big stage at Civic Theatre.
2: One thing that is really cool about the show is we're incorporating a lot of like surrealist and absurdist elements of drama. It doesn't really make sense what's happening until the very end. And I think that that's a really fun journey for us as actors to play with the audience and experience that kind of journey together.
1: I'll take you behind the scenes of that show in the next couple of minutes. And chores, pocket money. What is the dynamic in your life? Maybe you recall your days receiving pocket money for chores. Maybe it's something that you have administered as a parent or a grandparent. Maybe you're still doing it now. I would love to hear from you about how you do this at your place. It's been on my mind and we're going to talk it through before 4 o'clock too with a special guest. But, I mean, the things that come up for me are there's stuff that you should just do. You should just do stuff. Because you're in the house, you contribute, right? So distinguishing that between the chores that you're doing for pocket money, what is the going rate for pocket money for kids these days? I mean, I don't have these conversations with other parents. I don't really know. And then pushing through the pain of, I could just do this myself and it would be much easier. This goes on in my life. How are you dealing with this in your life? How have you dealt with it in your life? 0487 99 1233. Share your texts, share your thoughts with me. You can also call in on 1300 33 1233. This is Big Country. in a big country. 21 past 3.

0: Big Country, in a Big Country on 1233 Drive, 25 past 3. Chores and pocket money on my mind. How do you manage this in your life? 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Joel's in touch from Newcastle. G'day, Joel.
1: Hello, Jenny.
0: Hey, now you use a commercial product. We won't go too deeply into that, but tell me, you know, roughly kind of how it works in your household.
1: So they've got a watch that gives them reminders of the jobs that they need to do and ideally in the time frame that they need to do it.
0: Yeah.
1: So, you know, put your clothes away, clean your room, et cetera, brush your teeth, et cetera. But the big ones, unstack the dishwasher,
0: yeah,
1: vacuum the floor, clean the bathroom. That is what gives them the pocket money. And it just sort of gives us just that little break, I suppose, through the week so that we can have a breather before we have to go in and do it all properly ourselves.
0: Well, here's the thing, Joel. Look, the kids, they get more than just money from doing chores, right? But is that extra pressure on you as a parent, or does it actually help you in your life?
1: Look, it depends on how good they've done the task. So a good example would have been last weekend. They did manage to break my wife's makeup container.
0: Oh, okay.
1: And so we had glass everywhere, plus she had no makeup, and that stuff's not cheap.
0: Yes.
1: And then they were in the bathtub trying to clean the bathtub, and they end up having a bath instead.
0: Okay.
1: In their clothes.
0: Okay.
1: So, yeah, you know, the timelines do spread out. Sometimes, yes, it is easier to just do it yourself. But at the end of the day, we enjoy them doing it because they've got to be a part of the household, right? They've got to be able to understand what responsibility is.
0: Yeah. Are there jobs that you just expect them to do not associated with money? Have you had that conversation with them?
1: Yeah, that's the bedroom.
0: The bedroom.
1: Stuff.
0: Yeah.
1: And if it's all over the floor and we can't walk through the bed in a straight line, well, then we can't say goodnight, like trip over it ourselves.
0: Yeah. It's all very relatable, Joel. Wow. Okay. All right. Well, I appreciate you. It is an ongoing conversation that we have at our house. I appreciate hearing how you do it, Joel. Thanks very much.
1: Thanks, Jenny. Bye.
0: Good on you, Joel, there from Newcastle. Jasper says, I do lots of chores at home for my wife and I don't get pocket money. I'm 50 years old. Jasper, do you need pocket money to be doing your chores? Thank you very much. Is your wife getting pocket money for her chores? Thank you, Jasper. You go on to say that chores for pocket money is really good discipline for children. You say what gets paid gets done. You can take a conversation with them and let them set their own rates, then set your own rates for things like food and washing. So at the end of the week, you can owe them $5 to $10. Right, okay. So they say, I think this is worth this much and that's worth that much. And you say, okay, well, let's add that up and just know that your food and everything else that we're doing for you is worth this much. So therefore, you're getting $10 a week. That is an interesting way of looking at it. Thank you very much, Jasper. Chores, pocket money, household jobs. How does it work in your household, or how have you made it work in your life at one point or another? 1300 33 1233 to give me a call. You can text me as well on 0487 99 1233. We've got the news headlines not too far away. Dave Anderson's going to let you know how things are looking at the beach if you're keen for a swim or a surf this afternoon. We have had some news through, though, about one of our favourite athletes. This is Tori Lewis. She has set a new Australian women's 100 metres record. She has broken her own national record. This has happened in an athletics meet in Slovakia. Now, Tori Lewis has lived in a few different places, but spent her formative years, I would say, in Newcastle and the Hunter. Tori started out in junior athletics at Macquarie Hunter, trained here for her childhood and into her teenage years before moving on to Brisbane. Now, in setting this record, she ran a time of 11.04 seconds. That beat her previous record time of 11.08 seconds. It is, according to ABC reporters, the third separate time she's broken the Australian 100 metres record. Extraordinary. She's 21. She's still got so much to give. She also competed in and won the 200 metres event. She ran that in 22.66 seconds. Tori Lewis, extraordinary stuff. What an absolute legend she is. She's off to the Commonwealth Games, you won't be surprised to hear. So we'll be keeping an eye on how she progresses there. We're expecting to see her compete, I think early next week we'll see Tori at the Commonwealth Games. It's 3:30 now on 12:33 ABC Newcastle with Surf Report on the way. Traffic too, if you're moving around the Hunter this afternoon, stick around. We'll take a look at what you can expect for that. And in the next half hour, we'll keep that conversation going around chores and pocket money. What is the best way to manage that in your household? Let me know. 1300 33 1233. And you can send me a text on 0487 99 1233. 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
0: 4:29 now with news headlines. As I said, only a moment away. Still to come this afternoon, you'll find out why there are calls for a national brain health strategy. And were you as surprised as I was that the Newcastle Jets were bundled out of the Australia Cup last night? Their first game, round of 32, up against NPL side Preston. Well, they lost. It's a knockout. They're out. Never fear. We have a few other local contenders in this competition, including Maitland FC. They play tonight. You can head along to see that game from, the game's from 7:30, kick

0: Well, the game's from 7:30. Gates open at 6, though, at Maitland tonight. If you want to make your plans to go along, you can buy tickets now online or at the gate, whatever you prefer. But you'll be hearing more from Maitland FC on that this afternoon. Right now, with the latest news headlines, Carly Cook's popped in. Hello, Carly.
1: Afternoon, Jenny. Making news this hour, Hollywood actor and director Rebel Wilson has been cleared of defamation against the lead actor on her film, The Deb. Charlotte McInnes sued Ms. Wilson in the federal court over a series of disparaging social media posts, which accused the young actor of recanting a complaint of sexual assault to further her own career. Origin Energy says it's investigating a security breach that may have affected customer data. The energy provider says it does not believe the impacted data includes customer credit card or bank details. Firefighters extinguished a blaze which broke out in an unoccupied house at Lake Macquarie this morning. Five crews raced to the scene at around 20 past six and managed to contain the flames to one room of the Toronto property. The fire was extinguished before 7 o'clock. There's no word yet on the cause. And Hunter sprinter Tori Lewis has thrown down the gauntlet ahead of the Commonwealth Games, breaking the Australian 100-metre record for the third time. The 21-year-old set a new mark of 11.04 seconds at a meet in Slovakia, beating her previous record by 0.04 of a second.
0: Impressive.
1: Impressive. So great lead up to the Commonwealth Games.
0: Yeah. I mean, breaking your own record, that's got to feel good, hasn't it?
1: It has, and for the third time. So you know you're getting better. All that training is working.
0: Oh, that's so cool. Can't wait to see Tori Lewis at the Commonwealth Games. Carly, thank you.
1: Thanks, Jenny.
0: Carly Cook there reporting in from the 12:33 newsroom. Let's head to the beach. Dave Anderson's keeping an eye on the conditions for you. Hello, Dave.
2: Get it there, Jen. What an afternoon we've got up here along the coast. 20, 21 degrees here.
0: Beautiful.
2: On the cloud in the sky. Oh, look, I've just seen one little cloud. It's actually just about above you at the moment.
0: Me feel like one of those cartoon characters that's got the dark, scary cloud just following them around everywhere they go,
2: yeah,
0: Dave.
2: Yeah, what's that, the coyote, isn't it?
0: Yeah.
2: In the Grand Canyon. Yeah. But anyway, the wind's offshore all day. Surf conditions are still clean. It's a little bit slow up here, but if you're prepared to have a bit of a wait, you'll get a nice wave that comes through on the sets. We had the high tide pass at 3:09 this afternoon, 1.58 metres, but wave size is still around the 3-foot mark. Maybe this the occasional bigger wave coming through on the sets. We've got that swell direction coming in from the southeast, and the water temperature on 17 degrees. Winds northwesterly between 5 to 8 knots. Next tide will be a low tide at 929.82 of a metre. But yeah, some nice clean conditions up here this afternoon. There's a few guys surfing out on the banks down towards the cliff and Bar Beach. Also in at Newcastle Beach off the Divider Rock, and a few waves in at the Carry Hole this afternoon. So looks like a nice afternoon if you're heading up for a late surf after school / work, or just like surfing late in the afternoon. Down at Swansea, the wind's gone around to the northeast there at 3 knots. The bar is calm. Bridge openings at 5 p.m. with two vessels coming in, another one going out at 6 p.m. Half metre seas and a 1 metre swirl. The pressure is falling now, down to 1,021. They've got 19 degrees. Port Stephens, westerlies up there at 10 knots. Inside water's choppy. No break on the shoals. Their barometer down to 1,019. 10 nautical miles visibility. Only 44% humidity, but 20 degrees up the coast. Tomorrow morning, we'll see the low tide at 845.73 of a metre, but this afternoon, there's a lot of people up along the promenades, walking the dogs and the kids. And, we've got probably about a dozen people out on the surf down towards the cliff and Bar Beach. So, yes, it's just one of those magic afternoons here along the coast.
0: Oh, you make me jealous.
2: Except for that little cloud, of course, above you.
0: Over me, over my head. Yes, thank you, Dave. Thank you. Yeah. Dave Anderson reporting in from the beach on what sounds like a delightful afternoon there.
3: Weather.
0: Sunny, apart from that cloud over my head, apparently, according to Dave, with temperatures in Merriwar 18, Scone 19, Cessnock, Maitland, Nobbies, Singleton, Tocal and Williamtown, it's 21. Lake Macquarie's on 22 right now. Tomorrow, partly cloudy, so maybe just more than this one cloud over my head. There is tomorrow still the chance of fog about the Upper Hunter in the early morning, light winds and temperatures getting up around 21 at their peak. Friday, sunny, a cold start. Temperatures could be down around zero in the Upper Hunter. Friday morning, up around 5, closer to the coast. So possibility of morning frost for Friday. And for Saturday, sunny temperatures, even lower.

0: as you get up. Temperatures between minus one and three above zero on Saturday morning, with the chance of some fog and frost. Light winds for Saturday and temperatures getting up around 18.
1: Traffic.
0: On 12:33, Bron Martin's here from the Transport Management Centre. Hello, Bron.
2: Hello, Jenny. Through Wood Rising and Fennel Bay, there is some fairly heavy southbound traffic down Toronto Road and Main Road as you head towards Toronto, so just be prepared for some delays there. No issues, though, along the Esplanade through Spears Point. Some slow traffic down TC Frith Avenue through Boolaroo, though. The M1 is all clear between Beresfield and Cameron Park. No issues for the Hunter Expressway either. In the Upper Hunter, though, just a little bit of slow traffic down the New England Highway on the approach to Singleton. To the public transport, trains pretty much to time on the Central Coast to Newcastle line. We still have buses replacing Hunter line trains between Maitland and Scone because there's the planned track work. You can plan ahead using a transport app or transportnsw.info, and the traffic information is at livetraffic.com.
0: Bron, did you do chores as a child?
2: Absolutely. I certainly was given chores to do as a child. So my brother and I had to take it in turns every night to do the washing up.
0: Oh, okay.
2: So that was the unpaid, unpaid work. Mm-hmm. But then I was paid to do the ironing and my brother was paid to mow the lawn. So I think my parents decided, okay, which are the chores that we like the least?
0: Yes.
2: Let's outsource them to the children and we will make them do that instead.
0: Right. And were you happy to do that for the money, Bron? Was that a good incentive for you?
2: Yeah, I don't think there was any option, really.
0: Yeah.
2: I don't think there was a bit of a, I don't want to do that. I think basically as soon as I thought my mother thought that I would not either burn myself or burn the house down, she put an iron in my hand and said, "Way you go.
0: Go for it."
2: Exactly. So it was like shirts and school uniforms, whole kit and caboodle.
0: You've reminded me that at our house there would be a washing roll and a drying roll when it came to the dishes because we didn't have a dishwasher for a long time. So somebody's washing, somebody's drying.
2: Exactly, exactly. So one of my parents always did the washing up, but it was my brother and I had to take it in turns doing the wiping up.
0: Yeah, that is the worst part of it. I'm not at all surprised that your parents outsourced that one.
2: It was a like smart move looking back going, good job,
0: Mum and Dad. The well drying. Done. The drying's the worst bit. Bronwyn, thank you very much.
2: Thanks, Jenny.
0: Bronwyn Martin there from the Transport Management Centre. Chores and pocket money on the mind this afternoon. How has it been a part of your life, maybe either as a child or as a parent or a grandparent? How have you made this work? What are the jobs that are worth cash and the jobs that should just be done because you are part of this household and we contribute? Interested to know how you make that distinction and the benefits of chores as you see them, because I need some help. 0487 99 1233 and 1300 33 1233. Hey, have you ever been part of a school production? Maybe you've watched someone special in your life perform on stage and experienced how lovely that is. Students from Catholic schools across the Hunter region are busy rehearsing an original music production. They are going to be performing that at Civic Theatre in Newcastle. ABC Newcastle reporter Larice Dixon went behind the curtain to check it out.
3: 5, 6, 7, go. Hey, well done, vocalist. That's fantastic.
4: My name is Ivy Jones. I'm a Year 11 student at Trinity Catholic College here in Adamstown.
5: I'm Nicholas Whitcomb and I go to Catherine Macaulay in Madawi.
4: Aspire is an after-school program that kids from all around the Maitland Newcastle Diocese can audition for. We usually take about 150 kids every year and there's all different ensembles that kids are able to be a part of. There's the vocals, drama, the band, production ensemble, to name a few.
6: Nicholas, tell us about the production that all of you guys have been working on. It's called Scrambled.
5: It follows Beth, and we find Beth at the start of the play in a hospital, and we have no idea who she is, where she came from, and she doesn't have any idea of that either. And then throughout the process of the play, she's trying to get her memory back with the help of certain parts of her brain. So I got one of the leads, and I play part of Beth's brain. I am the prefrontal cortex, or TEX for short, and it's my job as part of the brain to make sure that Beth stays focused and that she remembers like the little details, like short-term memory, and then just trying to keep them on track on making sure she gets her memory back.
6: What kind of skills have you brought to this role that you're playing particularly?
5: I think a big part of this process is exploring our own skill sets through playing around with different ways of looking at characters. Like, when I was first given the role, I didn't think I would be confident with it, but each session I would just do something different and I would see how my own skills and dramatic style would then contribute to that character and say, okay, that worked good, I'll keep that. I'll try something else, though, for this bit.
6: And then I suppose you're working with not just students at your school, drama students, but other students like Ivy at other schools and help each other shape those characters?
5: Yeah, it's very collaborative. But I've had so many people like say, you should try doing this. Mm. And I've really found that helped and it's like made it into like my final character.
3: As soon as you see Amy come out of the box, we need a massive reaction. And then once you've sprung out,
6: Ivy, this isn't your first year that you've been part of the Aspire program. How many years have you been part of this?
4: I've been a part of Aspire since I was in year five, so this will be my seventh year.
6: So you've been in many, many productions up until now. How has the scrambled performance compared to some others that you've done?
4: I think what is really cool about this year's show is in terms of playing with that non-linear concept of time, because one thing that is really cool about the show is we're incorporating a lot of like surrealist and absurdist elements of drama. So playing with different periods of time, and it doesn't really make sense what's happening until the very end. And I think that that's a really fun journey for us as actors to play with the audience and experience that kind of journey together.
6: How do you juggle being a part of the creation of this production? Where does that fit into your school life?
4: Creative arts and performing arts has always been a really big part of me and my identity formation as a young person. I grew up doing drama and musical theatre. I've been singing since I was about eight years old. It's such a big part of my life. So programs like Aspire have been really foundational in terms of building those skills for me to have my hopes and dreams of eventually stepping out into the industry as a working young artist.
6: Nicholas, this is your first year that you've been involved in the Aspire program. What's been your experience like so far?
5: Being in year 11, I had a lot of extra study stuff to do, but Aspire has become kind of the highlight of my week because I would just leave that behind and I would just focus solely on having fun and doing drama and like connecting with people.
6: What do you hope the audience take away from coming and seeing Scrambled?
5: The play is a very fluid piece, like we said. Like, it's not exactly linear in its progression. But then that also translates into our own lives because, yes, we're people and, yes, we have, like, personality traits, but we as people can change and we need to accept that about ourselves and about other people as well. And I feel like that's, like, a core part of Scrambled.
4: Never losing that sense of childlike wonder and play. I think that's so important for us as young people, but it gives audiences something to take away as well in terms of being able to sit in a theatre and leave their outside life behind for a few hours and experience this new world with us. I think that's such a beautiful and unique experience.
3: Well done, guys. All right. Positions for the final chorus, please.
0: That's Year 11 students Ivy Jones and Nicholas Whitcomb speaking to the ABC's Larice Dixon. They're part of that original production by Catholic school students from the Maitland Newcastle Diocese called Scrambled. It's at Civic Theatre next week from Wednesday to Saturday. Head online if you would like to get tickets from the Civic Theatre. 4:15 now on 12:33 Drive. Okay, Pocket Money and Chores. What are the issues that you struggle with, or what have you done well, and how have you done it well, if that is working at your house or has worked at your house? Let me know about it. 1300 33 1233 and text on 0487 99 1233. What's the best way to manage this issue? Are there jobs that just have to happen because you're part of the family, part of the household? Are there jobs that are done for money? How do you negotiate, navigate? Interested to see how it works at your place or what you've found a good method. 0487 99 1233 to send me a text. We'll jump into it next. Here's the jam, Town Called Malice.

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0: All right, here we go. Chores and pocket money. Let's get into it. How do you deal with this in your life? Is it something that you've done in the past? Maybe the children are a bit older now and you moved out of that, or maybe you're in the thick of it. Let me know. I was going to say how you've negotiated the issue, but maybe that's where I've gone wrong. Is it really a negotiation? How do you determine what's a chore that someone might do for extra cash and something that's just part of being a contributor to the household? And what's the going rate for pocket money anyway? That is very interesting to me. Feel free to text. I know it's not easy to talk about money and how much you're giving the kids, perhaps, but you're welcome to send me a little anonymous text if that helps. This has been on the mind of Lee Ilfield. She's a photographer, but aside from that, she pops in to share a bit of her life every now and then. Hello, Lee.
4: Hi, Jen.
0: How has this come up in your household recently?
4: So I have a 15-year-old, mm-hmm. And he was lucky enough to be chosen to go away on camp.
0: Fantastic.
4: This week.
0: Yeah.
4: And I'd said to him, when I said, yes, I would love to offer you that opportunity, but I've already paid for you to go on camp once this year, mm-hmm. so this feels above and beyond. Mm-hmm. And I said, I would love for you to go and I'll pay for you, but I need you to pay me back.
0: Mm-hmm.
4: And so I need you to pay me back with some chores.
0: Fantastic. How has that gone?
4: So It was good to start with. There was an agreement, mm-hmm. and then before he left yesterday over the weekend, those chores got pretty tough towards the end.
0: What kind of chores are we talking about? I've got to know.
4: Well, these ones. So he's 15. So mm-hmm. it was to wash and vacuum my car.
0: Yeah.
4: And I think the part he loves about that is because it's in the driveway, he gets to drive it back and forwards separately. and he had to mow the lawn, and he had to mow my lawn and our neighbor's lawn.
0: Uh-huh.
4: Yes.
0: Yep. Okay.
4: And so that's kind of, we have kind of put a monetary value on those, and we've got a little chart at home, and he's gets to knock that off.
0: Right. Okay. Yep. So he'll keep going on
4: He's
0: going
4: to keep going on that.
0: Okay.
4: And the tricky part, I think, is having a time limit, because they're mm-hmm. like, I'll do it next week. I don't have time. So I've actually said to him, you have to have it done by your birthday. Mm-hmm. And I bought him some special tickets to a concert for his birthday. And I said, okay, I need you to pay it back. And if you can't, I'm selling those tickets.
0: Okay.
4: Yes.
0: Rightio.
4: It was really hard conversations in our house this weekend.
0: Yeah. Interesting. Okay. How are you dealing with this in your life? I would love to know. Or maybe you have dealt with it and have got some advice for those of us in the thick of it. 0487 99 1233 to send a text. 1300 33 1233 to call and have a chat. Lee, in setting chores and in setting jobs for the child, does it matter? How important is it to you that this is something that takes the pressure off you, that it has that value for you? Does that come into the equation?
4: I think that's definitely part of it. As a single mum and having two teenage boys, there's always things going on. But for me, the most important thing is that I'm teaching my kids a good work ethic. Mm. I'm teaching them responsibility, and I'm teaching them how to be part of a family or take care of themselves after they leave home. Mm. I think that's really important. Having two boys, I think it's really important that they learn those skills, and they have to be accountable in their own home for those skills.
0: That means, I imagine, and this is true of parenting in all kinds of different ways, being prepared to follow through with consequences.
4: Oh my
0: right?
4: goodness, so much. And this is why I know, and I've come to this point, I'm like, okay, I've got this, but this is so much more important to me than the tantrum or the meltdown that's going to happen, you know, maybe some swearing. But this is so important to me, that we raise these young people to be capable young people once they leave home, and particularly for them to take responsibility for their actions, to know how important it is to contribute.
0: Mm. Okay, chores are on our mind here, and pocket money. 0487 99 1233 to send us a text. Let us know how this goes on in your life. In my household, we have daily chores for the kids, and then we have additional things that might
4: yes.
0: come up as required.
4: Yes.
0: There is a vacuuming job for each of them. There is a bathroom job. There is, and just the general responsibility of tidying your own room, making
4: Absolutely.
0: Your bed, all those things that go on. It does require quite a bit of
4: yes.
0: investment
4: yes.
0: in time and energy from the parent.
4: It's short-term loss for long-term gain, Jen.
0: Yeah.
4: And I know, and your kids are a little bit younger than mine,
0: yeah.
4: but I did start early, and there are those times where it drives you crazy because it feels like you've asked them a million times. But you just got to keep that long-term gain. And so now at 13 and 16, when I say to my kids, boys, can you take the rubbish out, please? They might have a little bit of a whinge, but I don't have to follow it up. And when I say, hey, guys, you need to put your washing on for school tomorrow, they're like, okay, no problem, and they do it. So the investment is worth it. Those hard yards, Jen.
0: A stitch in time saves nine, as they
4: say. Save $75 million.
0: Join in the conversation on 0487 99 1233. Pop some headphones on, Lee, because Joel called in earlier and I picked his brain a little bit on this topic. Here's what Joel told me.
1: They've got a watch that gives them reminders of the jobs that they need to do and ideally in the time frame that they need to do it.
0: Yeah.
1: So, you know, put your clothes away, clean your room, et cetera, brush your teeth, et cetera. But the big ones, unstack the dishwasher,
0: yeah.
1: vacuum the floor, clean the bathroom, that is what gives them the pocket money. And it just sort of gives us just that little break, I suppose, through the week so that we can have a breather before we have to go in and do it all properly ourselves.
0: Well, here's the thing, Joel. The kids, they get more than just money from doing chores, right? But is that extra pressure on you as a parent, or does it actually help you in your life?
1: Look, it depends on how good they've done the task. So a good example would have been last weekend. They did manage to break my wife's makeup container.
0: Oh, okay.
1: And so we had glass everywhere, plus she had no makeup, and that stuff's not cheap.
0: Yes.
1: And then they were in the bathtub trying to clean the bathtub, and they ended up having a bath instead.
0: Okay.
1: In their clothes.
0: Okay.
1: So, yeah, you know, the timelines do spread out. Sometimes, yes, it is easier to just do it yourself. But at the end of the day, we enjoy them doing it because they've got to be a part of the household, right? They've got to be able to understand what responsibility is.
0: There you go, Lee. That's what Joel told me earlier. Seems like Joel's got a similar philosophy to you, I reckon.
4: Yes.
0: Yeah.
4: It sounds so.
0: How's the kids, though, in the bath, cleaning the bath and ending up in the bath with the clothes on?
4: I can just imagine it. There are definitely times, like the car washing, like they never come in dry from that. Yeah, there are definitely jobs where you send them out and you're like, where did they end up? And yes.
0: Yeah. Did you do chores as a child, Lee?
4: Yeah, absolutely. We had to do chores.
0: What did you have to do?
4: Well, we always had to do our own, make sure our room was tidy and all those kind of things. There was the packing of the dishwasher, the dishes were a big thing.
0: Mm.
4: We had to still do ironing.
0: Yeah, wow.
4: Yeah, the ironing.
0: Yeah,
4: yeah, that's tough. What I didn't do and what I've included in my life now is I get my kids to cook a meal a week.
0: I love this.
4: It's so much fun. And that was another thing is I always took my boys shopping. We'd get to the shops and I'd say, right, you're on tomato sauce duty and you're on butter duty. And they'd run and they'd grab those things and come back to me. So shopping was always quite fun for them.
0: Yes.
4: So now when we arrive at the supermarket, I give them a bag each and I say, what are you going to cook today? Go and find all the ingredients, come back to me, and then I help them cook.
0: That's fantastic. We've done a little bit of that at my house because they're both, my two boys are very interested in cooking and I'm like, yes, let's go.
4: Yeah.
0: This is great. My struggle is I'm not home till late at night.
4: Yes.
0: Thanks to work during the week. Weeknights are just this crazy hectic time. So weekends is when we get to do it. Can I, though, just share a little bit of childhood trauma?
4: Please do.
0: Trauma, maybe, you know, if we were to combine the two. We had a compost bin down the side of the house growing up. So it would be someone's job to take the composty scraps from inside the house and put them in the compost bin, which was a bit of a treacherous journey. Old house, wobbly steps down the side, uneven concrete path, in
4: possums,
0: the dark.
4: Possums, spiders, bugs.
0: In the dark, you're taking your life in your hands and you're carrying this disgusting bucket of scraps. Then you would get to the compost bin. It was passed down through the sisters that what you should do is whack it with a trowel on the lid before you open it.
4: To get rid of the cockroaches?
0: And the rodents. I'm sure there were mice in there. You would hear a scattering.
4: Yeah.
0: Lee.
4: Yeah.
0: And then you would have to open the lid. My parents, beautiful parents, would insist that you would have to dig it over with the trowel, dump it in, close the lid. I remember doing this with my heart in my throat. Open, whack it.
4: Breathe. Hear the scurrying.
0: Oh, my God, this is disgusting. Take off the lid. Throw it in. Turn it off. Oh, my God. Put the lid on. Throw back into the – run back into the safety of the house as soon as possible. I'm still not over it, Lee.
4: There's compost. So if I ask Benzie to do the compost, he dry reaches.
0: Oh, my gosh.
4: He has such a weak stomach. But, again, and I've said this before here, for those that know me, if you come to my house, my secret magical thing that you can do for me is empty my compost.
0: Empty the compost.
4: And I have a couple of friends, they walk and go, give me the compost.
0: Oh, I love that for you.
4: It's worth it, though.
0: Lee, thank you for talking chores,
4: Jen.
0: And pocket money. It's been
4: lovely.
0: Let's
4: raise good kids.
0: Yes, please. Thank you, Lee Ilfield there. Joining the conversation on 0487 99 1233 to text me, 1300 33 1233 to call. Do you have chore trauma from your childhood and is it the compost bin? Feel free to join in that conversation and also let us know how you manage household chores and pocket money right now. Now, when it comes to improving brain health in Australia, researchers are working hard. They're looking at the likes of dementia, stroke, CTE and more. There are calls today, though, for a national brain health strategy. Why do we need that? You'll hear from one of the experts behind it right after the 4 o'clock news, which is next here on 1233.
4: Okay, let's do it.
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5: Adam Story with ABC News. A judge has ruled Hollywood star Rebel Wilson did not defame a lead actor in a film she directed. Sean Terry Goodwin has the details.
6: Actor Charlotte McGuinness, who starred in the film The Deb, accused Rebel Wilson of defaming her in social media posts in 2024. Ms. Wilson accused Ms. McGuinness of walking back a claim of sexual harassment in exchange for career opportunities. The young actor claimed those posts damaged her reputation. Justice Elizabeth Raper found that imputation wasn't defamatory and didn't cause harm to her reputation. She found that if it had, Rebel Wilson has still proven that the claim was substantially true. Charlotte McGuinness has been ordered to pay Ms. Wilson's legal costs. Rebel Wilson posted on social media after the judgment, thanking the Australian legal system and saying she was looking forward to moving on.
5: The federal opposition leader says the government should pull out all the stops to prevent an Australian-born Islamic State group fighter from returning home. The Australian newspaper is reporting that Tarek Kamla, known as Dr. Jihad, who was presumed dead, is one of 13 Australian men imprisoned in an Iraqi jail and hoping to return home. The government hasn't confirmed the reports, but says it won't provide any assistance to the group, warning some will face the full force of the law. Angus Taylor says Labor must commit to preventing the return of the cohort to Australia.
7: ISIS is a brutal organisation, and anyone who has been part of it and has been offshore as part of it should not be coming back to our country. The Labor Party should not be rolling out the red carpet for anyone like this.
5: Nearly a dozen dolphins have died off Western Australia's south coast after stranding themselves in shallow water at a harbour in Albany. The Department of Biodiversity, Conservation and Attractions confirmed one dolphin died early yesterday morning, with seven others found dead this morning. Three remaining dolphins were euthanised based on veterinary advice. While the cause of the breaching is unclear, the animals will be tested for bird flu out of an abundance of caution. A shark alert for the area has also been put in place. Origin Energy says it's investigating a security breach that may have affected customer data, but the energy provider says it does not believe the impacted data includes customer credit card or bank details. The federal government is under increasing pressure to lower the tobacco excise so the industry can properly be regulated. Sam Wilkinson reports.
8: Prices for legal tobacco have almost tripled since 2016, driven by steep increases in the excise, which experts blame for creating a black market that has spiralled out of control. Rowan Pike is a former AFP officer and also set up the Australian Border Force's tobacco strike team. He's told the National Press Club the refusal to acknowledge mistakes has become the greatest obstacle in solving the crisis.
9: We need to act now, and the most impactful thing we could do in the short term is to lower the excise rate.
8: The comments come a week after new data found that around 80% of cigarettes and other nicotine products consumed in Australia were illegal.
5: The US Secretary of State Marco Rubio says Washington is still willing to engage with Tehran despite an 11th consecutive night of US strikes on Iran. The US has also confirmed a third service member is believed to be dead following Friday's attack on a base in Jordan, bringing the death toll to 18 US service members since the war began. Iranian authorities say US strikes in just the past 3 weeks have killed at least 50 people and wounded more than 500 others. Mr. Rubio was told a meeting of Southeast Asian foreign ministers that Iran is not serious about talks.
3: Once again, the United States is always committed to diplomacy. We are open-minded and always willing to engage in negotiated settlements of differences, and that remains true in the case of Iran.
5: And the Ukrainian President Volodymyr Zelensky has dismissed Ukraine's top general in one of the biggest shakeups of the military leadership since the start of Russia's full-scale invasion. BBC's Paul Adams has more.
10: President Zelensky has replaced him with a new, younger commander-in-chief, Mykhailo Dropati, a man in his mid-40s, thought to be a good friend of the ousted defence minister, Mykhailo Fedorov. Mr. Fedorov has put out a statement of his own, calling the appointment a breath of fresh air. That will be good news for President Zelensky because he will be hoping that will take the sting out of the protests. We still don't know exactly what the fate of Mr. Fedorov himself is. We know President Zelensky has offered him some kind of position. We don't know what exactly. Supporters of Mr. Fedorov will want to know a bit more about that, and I'm guessing discussions are still going on.
5: Weather for the remainder of the afternoon, isolated showers about the southern inland plains and adjacent western slopes and ranges, tending to be scattered on the far southern ranges. Sunny in Sydney this afternoon, sunny tomorrow a top of 20 and sunny on Friday a top of 17. That's ABC News at 4:05.
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11: You're with Jenny Marchant.
0: How are you this Wednesday afternoon, hump day? Hope it's a good feeling for you. There's growing calls for a national strategy to address brain health. That would include conditions like concussion, CTE, stroke, dementia. Why do we need that? And what kind of a difference could it make? You'll hear from one of the country's top neurologists in a moment as we take a look at that. And it'll be a huge night in Maitland. Maitland FC playing in the round of 32 for the Australia Cup. You can go and cheer them on. Kickoff's from 7:30, but gates open from 6 in Maitland as they take on Fremantle. You will hear from the captain of Maitland FC ahead of what, many consider one of the biggest games in the history of that club, so keep an ear out for that on the way. The Jets, of course, played last night, went down to Preston, the NPL side, and they're out of the Australia Cup. It is a knockout system. Max says, I think the Jets still get to compete in the Asian Cup, qualifying by winning the Australian Cup last season. Yeah, I think you're right there, Mac, but no more Australia Cup for the Newcastle Jets. They'll have their eyes on the Asian Cup and, of course, looking ahead to the A-League season. Speaking of our impressive local athletes, have you heard the news from Tori Lewis? She is a runner, sprinter, I think you'd say, wouldn't you, at 100 metres and 200 metres? She grew up around here, spent her childhood and teenage years training around our athletics tracks. Well, Tori Lewis has set a new Australian women's 100 metres record, broke her own national record at an athletics meet in Slovakia. She ran 100 metres in 11.04 seconds, beating the previous record time of 11.08 seconds. She's only 21. She has plenty more to give. She also competed in and won the 200 metres event and now prepares to head to Glasgow for the Commonwealth Games, which start, look, technically tomorrow, but I'm thinking it's maybe more like Friday our time. I'll double check how those time zones work out for you, but the opening ceremony is scheduled for the 23rd of July in Glasgow, if that helps clarify things for you. It's 4:07 on 12:33 ABC Newcastle. No big problems on our roads, but we will check in with the TMC as per usual just after 4:30, let you know how things are looking as you move around this afternoon. If there's anything you spotted and you want to get in touch, just use the phone line, the text line to get in touch. And I'm keen to keep that conversation going too around chores and pocket money. If you've got Some childhood chore trauma. You're welcome to let me know about it. I did share the horrors of my childhood compost bin of tapping on the lid. This was advice passed down from older sister to younger, that you should tap on the lid of the compost bin before you have to open it and chuck in the scraps so that any creatures inside would run out. You would hear them scurrying away. It was repulsive to me, absolutely terrifying in its own way as well. You'd open the lid, you'd hold your breath, you'd throw in the compost, fling the lid back down, and when I say run back inside, it was as though the compost would chase me up the back steps. Honestly, I'd be so keen to get away from there. Look, that is what has come to mind for me as we discuss chores and pocket money and how that works in your life. Not sure that monetary compensation was on offer for that job. Not really quite sure what kind of value it would have had for me anyway. But look, I'm a stronger person for having done it. Maybe that's the point. Do you have chores in your household right now? How do you figure it out with the kids? How do you get them to stick to it and push through the complaints and the arguing so that they understand the value of that and you produce excellent humans as they leave home? 1300 33 1233. You can call me and you can text 0487 99 1233.
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0: 4:10, and you might have heard in the news today that former Socceroos captain Paul Wade has announced he's been diagnosed with probable chronic traumatic encephalopathy, which has been linked to repeated head knocks and injuries. Here he is speaking to ABC News 24.
14: 12 months later, they did the same tests and they went, whoa, we've got a real problem here. We think it's CTE. We want you to do scans just to try and prove it, even though you can't 100%. And once I'd done those scans, they said, yep, you're probable CTE. And I just stood there, and because I'd read up on CTE and what happens, and I thought, it's terminal. Am I going to die like this? All the horrible things went through my mind. It was, I'll never forget how I felt.
0: Paul Wade there with that news coming through today. And that comes as calls are made today for a national strategy to address brain health. That's been the topic of a forum today. Professor Tissa Wijeratne has been part of that, a neurologist and co-chair of Australia's Brain Health Summit. Good afternoon, Professor.
15: Good afternoon, Jenny. Good afternoon to our popular player and all our listeners all across Australia and New South Wales in particular. And happy World Brain Day.
0: Happy
15: everyone
0: World
15: too, as it is World Brain Day today.
0: Happy World Brain Day to you, Professor. Tell me, why do you think we need a national brain health strategy?
15: Because we are cooked with 43% of us are suffering from known or unknown brain disorder that vary from chronic traumatic encephalopathy that you just heard, from migraine, Parkinson's disease, stroke, dementia, more than 400 brain and nervous system disorders impacted human population, 43%, almost one in two of us. So it is threatening the existence of human species. Despite that, we are one of the first world nations with no national strategy to deal with that. Hence the call for a national brain health strategy, which we very successfully completed today. And I felt quite the proud to see that we managed to rally a lot of organizations together advocating for a national brain health strategy, because without having proper brain health, we can't maintain a wealthy nation. We don't generate wealth from our ankle or foot, nothing against musculoskeletal system. We do that from brain. We can't have 43% of the population impacted with brain disorders and not talk about it.
0: Mm. What kind of difference would a strategy make? What would it do?
15: Well, this year, World Brain Day theme, which I chair globally, I'm putting the helicopter view from the global hat, what we are advocating for is brain health and access for all. When I talk about access, I like to divide access into two main parts. One part of access is, like your famous player said, you need to have access to good high-quality doctors and other professionals so that you can correctly get diagnosed and manage that as best as possible. We have a lot of treatment options available for most brain disorders at the moment, and we need to provide access to them right across the nation, irrespective of which suburb that they live, which language that they speak, which religion that they follow, which craft group that they represent individually. So that's one way to look at access, high quality professionals and treatment. It is also important to look at access from access to good brain health across life course. Before a child is born, we need to create the atmosphere in such a way that that child is going to be born with the best possible brain health by educating mums to be, dads to be, etc. And then from childcare, primary school, school ages, university, the society that we live in, people need to have the right to live peacefully and access good brain health by good food, good air to breathe, high quality water, no significant pesticides in food, no significant microplastics in whatever the things that we eat and drink, etc. All those preventive aspects. And to answer to your other question, you already talked about dementia a little bit. Almost all humans are frightened to hear the word dementia. Mm. We all have relatives that we know of suffering from dementia already. There is no family who could boast that we don't have anyone in our family with dementia, because it is not the case. Same with stroke. But if you take stroke, 90% of the stroke can be prevented. We have this knowledge that, in fact, Australia is one of the great nations who contributed immensely to add that knowledge to science. Same with dementia. Up to 45% of dementia can be prevented by doing simple things: blood pressure management, blood sugar management, body weight management, abdominal circumference management, being the nicest human being that you can be so that your stress is much less, not smoking, cutting back alcohol or not drinking alcohol, eating plenty of fruits and vegetables, cutting back red meat, and having good social connections, etc. However, the knowledge that we developed over the last 10 to 20 years, we have failed to translate at the community level. And there's a lot of discrepancy between equity of access to treatment, the first part that I talk about, and the second part that I talk about also. We both know that certain suburbs are provided with better services from both fronts, while certain suburbs are not. By having a national brain health strategy, we are actually genuinely creating a wealthy nation, or maintain a wealthy nation. In other words, what you and me enjoy today as fellow Australians, we can let our children enjoy also when we are not in this planet. And their children can also enjoy the same things by having a good national health strategy. And having a good national health strategy in a cohesive way, rather than having this piecemeal approach, one disease craft group talking about that disease craft group, versus you look at the bigger picture. While 43% of us are having brain problems from CTE, dementia, stroke, and other things, if I'm already telling you that we have the knowledge, we have created the knowledge that most of these things can be prevented in the first place if we educate our kids at their primary school, and if we maintain those things at high school, and if we maintain those things at universities, and if we make our workplaces migraine and brain health friendly, then we don't have to talk about these staggering, terrible statistics and use taxpayer-funded money to manage most of these things, because we have prevented them happening from the first place. 90% of stroke prevention is a pretty big deal. 40% of dementia prevention is a big deal. So I think one of the reasons that we fail to do so is not having a national brain health strategy.
0: Professor Tissa Wijeratne is with me, a neurologist and co-chair of Australia's Brain Health Summit, calling here for a national brain health strategy. Professor, based on what you've just told me, would the strategy focus in on education and preventative measures, or do we need to be looking at research, treatment options, rehabilitation options? How far does this go?
15: Well, all of the above. I mean, my argument is very simple. when 43% of us are having these problems, I'm talking about brain. I understand that most fellow human beings are not particularly interested in brain or not aware of the importance of brain. But we are talking to each other because of our brains. That's the thing that has got us to thus far. Australia exists because of the brainy people we had in the past and brainy people we have at present running the system, hopefully effectively. And when we know that 43% of us are impacted with brain health problems, we should be worried and we should be investing on addressing them head on right now. In fact, this World Brain Day theme, when I talk about brain health and access for all, I take this opportunity to invite all your listeners to Google World Brain Day and register for the webinar. Myself and other global leaders will talk to you tonight from London, 1 p.m. time. And you will hear all the global leaders, including World Health Organization, on this issue globally. But nationally, what I'm saying is that we have to address all those things from prevention to treatment to access to rehabilitation, putting into those two broad baskets, access to high-quality professional. And if you and me have a brain problem, that doesn't mean that we are done and end of the world for us. That means that we need to access treatment and rehabilitation and other things that we have so that we can still tap into our brain and make a positive contribution to this society like you and me are trying to do as best as we can. We have to coexist to maintain our society and maintain the great nation that we have already. And for this, we need a brain health strategy. Believe it or not, Jenny, 48% of the nations, some nations are much poorer than us, they already have a national brain health strategy, whereas we don't.
0: Well, I will be interested to see what response you get to this call, and certainly for anyone who's interested to go and check it out and search World Brain Health Day if they're interested in registering and being part of that event to find out more information. Professor Wijeratne, thank you very much for speaking to me this afternoon.
15: Thank you very much for taking this very important topic and this help your brain health, my brain health and everybody's brain health. We will get this job done together.
0: Thank you. Professor Tissa Wijeratne there, neurologist and co-chair of Australia's Brain Health Summit, calling for a national brain health strategy. What do you think? You're welcome to let me know. 0487 99 12 33, 21 past 4.
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16: Of course, in my 20s, I was an international pop star and having a great life, but I think I'm having much more fun in my 60s than I probably ever had in many ways.
0: Kim Wilde spoke to Scott Bevan on Saturday Breakfast last week. What's he got for you this week? Well, you don't have to wait too much longer to find out. He'll be with you Saturday morning from 6 on mornings on Friday too from 9. Here's Dynamic Hypnotics, Soul Kind of Feeling.

0: That's Dynamic Hypnotics. Soul kind of feeling, 25 past four on ABC Newcastle Drive. Tonight on Australia Wide at 6:30, that's coming up just after PM. On tonight's episode, you'll hear a special report looking into One Nation and its growing popularity and presence in regional Australia. Now, of course, one seat that's of particular interest is Hunter, currently held by Dan Repicoli and Labor, taking in places like Singleton, Cessnock, Currycurry and into parts of Lake Macquarie. Our reporter Bridget Murphy's been working with the Australia Wide team on tonight's special program. Hi, Bridget.
1: Hello, Jenny.
0: What is happening on Australia Wide tonight?
1: So Australia Wide have, in the last few weeks, basically been looking at One Nation in the bush. So particularly regional seats that, of course, as we saw that result down south in the seat of Farrer, where One Nation picked up their first lower house seat. Mm-hmm. One of the seats that they've been looking at in particular is Hunter, which is, of course, one of our local seats, but a few other as well. And just generally overall, I guess what the strategy of One Nation is in regional Australia.
0: Okay. Now, you spoke to Stuart Bonds, who is well known to Hunter voters in some electorates, I guess, as a One Nation candidate, and you've spoken to him for this story. What has Stuart Bonds told you?
1: Yeah, so he's essentially, I think we can agree at the moment, is the face of One Nation, not just in the seat of Hunter, but the region overall of the greater Hunter, the Hunter Valley. Now, for a bit of context, in the last federal election, he came in at third for the first party result, behind, of course, Labor with Dan Repicoli, who retained the seat, and then the Nationals, and then Stuart Bonds. But interestingly, after preference flows, he actually came in at second in the vote. So a really promising result for One Nation in that last federal election. Now, he has sort of taken that, obviously, as a big vote of confidence in potentially the future of One Nation in the seat of Hunter. So I spoke with him in Singleton about a week ago to hear sort of how he was feeling still now that it's been a little bit of time since that vote, and also what he thinks One Nation's role is in the Hunter at the moment.
2: Look, we've been a bit of a disruptor, I would say that much. No one gave us a snowflake chance in hell. Since then, we've had a really strong presence in the Hunter Valley, and it's not going anywhere. It's never good to lose, but you get used to it in this game. It's sort of, there can only be one winner, and it's extremely difficult thing to do, and it's a lot of responsibility that you're asking of the electorate to trust you to be their voice down in Canberra. But I was stoked to come second, you know, the 2PP. We were the only Labor seat to, the only one to be second in the country to Labor. So it's putting the wind up them.
0: That's Stuart Bonds from One Nation, who has been a candidate in the seat of the Hunter previously, speaking to Bridget Murphy, who's been preparing a special report for Australia Wide coming up this evening from 6:30. So, Bridget, who else have you spoken to about One Nation in the Hunter?
1: So I had a conversation with Emeritus Professor Jim Jose, who is a political expert at the University of Newcastle. Now, he's monitored the political atmosphere, I guess, across the greater Hunter for many decades. And he has told us, which you'll hear in Australia Wide, that the interest in One Nation for many voters has come from looking for someone who can, I guess, resonate with a sense of grievance. You know, if you've got something that you're particularly angry about, and One Nation, their strategy and their way of talking publicly can kind of come across as, hey, I've got the same grievance as you, come be a part of what we're doing. He has said, though, it's very important to note that at the last election, Labor in Hunter did actually grow its vote. There was a swing towards Labor. So that definitely can't be ignored, that Labor did tighten their grip on Hunter. But he did say that it is very likely, and polls have supported this as well, that One Nation will go hard at the seat of Hunter as well. So some really interesting analysis from Jim Jose about what One Nation's role could be.
0: Certainly an interesting look at our interesting political landscape as it stands right now. We'll look forward to hearing that from 6:30 this evening. Bridget, thanks very much.
1: Thanks, Jenny.
0: Bridget Murphy has been working with the Australia Wide team. You will hear that special program from them after 6:30 this evening on 12:33 ABC Newcastle. Now, in the next half hour or so, you will be finding out all about The hottest ticket in town tonight. It's in Maitland. If you want to go and support Maitland FC in a huge game, really important for that club as they take on round of 32 in the Australia Cup. Well, stay with me. You'll hear from the captain of Maitland FC shortly. But at 4:30 with the latest news headlines, Carly Cook is here. Afternoon, Carly.
1: Afternoon, Jenny, making news this hour. One Nation leader Pauline Hanson is attracting condemnation for her comments on domestic violence as a two-way street. During Brisbane radio interview this morning, Senator Hanson said while it was wrong, domestic violence was a two-way street. The US military has confirmed that a third service member is believed to be dead following an Iranian attack on a US base in Jordan on Friday. It brings the total number of US service members killed in the war with Iran to 18. A New South Wales bail court has heard a driver charged over a fatal crash and allegedly fleeing the scene in the Hunter Valley remains in hospital. 21-year-old Nathaniel Chapman is charged with five offences relating to a head-on crash at Harper's Hill on Monday in which a 75-year-old woman died. And the rugby league community across the Hunter will honour former player and coach Scott Giroux this weekend. The 39-year-old died on Saturday after a 13-year battle with cancer. Players in the Newcastle Rugby League, Hunter Junior Rugby League and Newcastle and Hunter Rugby League competitions will wear black armbands in memory of Giroux this weekend. There'll be more news at 5:00.
0: Sounds like a lovely tribute for someone very much admired.
1: Yes, he wasn't just, you know, we know he was as the Newcastle Knights player, as the player for the Catlin Dragons in the Super League, but by the sounds of things, he touched many people in the you know, the local leagues. He was a coach with South Newcastle after he did a coaching stint at the Knights. He continued to help plenty of young players. So he's been very much missed.
0: Yes, indeed. Carly, thank you very much.
1: You.
0: Carly Cook there reporting in from the 12:33 newsroom.
3: Traffic.
0: Bronwyn Martin's here from the Transport Management Centre. Hello, Bron.
4: Hello, Jenny. There is some fairly heavy westbound traffic along Newcastle Link Road from Wallsend through to Cameron Park. Main Road also looking busy through Glendale as you head west towards the M1. At Beresfield, Weekly's Drive slow going towards the motorway as well, but once you are through the traffic lights there, you're getting a fairly clear run down to Morisset. Usual heavy traffic through Tomago, down the Pacific Highway and along Tomago Road.

the Transport Management Centre on a very sunny Wednesday, winter Wednesday around the Hunter. We're expecting tomorrow to be maybe a touch cloudier. Could start with some fog, and then Friday and Saturday looking pretty sunny as well. Although we are expecting temperatures to start going downhill towards the end of the week and into the weekend, even seeing potentially some minus temperatures heading into Saturday as you wake up Saturday morning, particularly around the Upper Hunter. You'll find out all the details with the Bureau of Meteorology in, the next kind of 20 minutes or so here on 1233 ABC Newcastle Drive. Now, the Australia Cup is off and away, as you might be aware, the Newcastle Jets. Last year's winners, gone, done. Knocked out of the Australia Cup in the round of 32, beaten by Preston, an NPL side, beating the Jets last night. So, look, thankfully, if you're a fan of the Australia Cup, if you're a fan of football and cheering on our locals, well, there's still two other clubs that you can support. We've got Western Bears playing on Sunday. Maitland FC, they play tonight. You can go and watch them at Maitland at the Regional Sports Ground there with gates open from 6, kickoff from 7:30. You will hear from the captain of Maitland FC. That's on the way for you in a couple of minutes from now. Here's Joey Concrete Blonde.

0: That's Concrete Blonde with Joey.
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0: It's a huge night for the Maitland Magpies Football Club. It's back in Australia Cup's round of 32 for the first time in 7 years, and they are hosting Western Australian side Fremantle. So this match at Maitland Regional Sports Ground tonight comes hot on the heels of the Jets' shock exit last night at the hands of Melbourne NPL side Preston. Now, Maitland skipper Braden Crowley has taken a quick break from preparations to join me. Hi, Braden.
3: Hey, how are you?
0: Good. Excitement must be building, though, for you today. How are you feeling about this game?
3: Yeah, no, excited. It'll be a special night. It's a special night for the club. And no, we just can't wait for it to get to 7:30 already.
0: Yeah, yeah. This is, to be in the Australia Cup side, only, as I understand, Maitland's second appearance in the round of 32. What does it mean to you to be part of this comp?
3: Oh, no, it's obviously special for the club, you know, to be a part of it for the second time. And, you know, the first time was against an A-League club, which is always good. But I think this time to draw another NPL club gives you a good chance at going on to the next round. So this is, yeah, probably one of the biggest games in the club history. And to be able to get that chance, yeah, to go to the next round is, yeah, it's a special night.
0: Yeah, I was interested, Braden, in what you look for in the draw for this, you know, whether you relish the excitement of going up against a bunch of professionals, A-League, out of season, though, as they are, or whether you look to an NPL side as maybe, potentially increasing the chances of going through to the next round. Where do you kind of sit on your hopes for this draw?
3: Well, I think it's a win-win in both sort of situations, because it's good for the club to be able to play an A-League team, and you sort of get that I guess you get like a bigger crowd, and like the young kids get to see an A-League team play, and it's always good to test yourselves against an A-League team, and it's shown in the last couple of years in the Oz Cup that, you know, there still can be cup sets, and you know you got NPL teams knocking off A-League teams. So
0: we saw it last night with the Jets,
3: yeah,
0: right?
3: Yeah. So it's a win-win in every situation. But yeah, I think getting another NPL team, it just increases those odds of going through, and, you know, going to a round of 16 and, you know, 16 clubs in Australia. And if you get that opportunity, it's massive for the club. So yeah, now we're excited.
0: Yeah. Okay. So tell me, Braden, how are things looking for tonight's match as far as Maitland's concerned? Because you're on a winning streak locally.
3: Yeah, no, we've been playing pretty good football, and the boys have been working hard, and it's everything's going good. Hopefully we can sort of get the job done tonight. They'll be a difficult side. They've got a lot of experience in their team with Josh Risden. He's obviously played Socceroos. He's played in the World Cup. So they've got a handful of key players there. But, it's just got to focus on us and keep playing the football that we've been playing, and show that aggression side of things, and, you know, hopefully we get the job done.
0: Mm. What has been the secret to Maitland's success in this season on that winning streak? What do you think is working so well for you at the moment?
3: Oh, I think, you know, the whole club is just is a club that has been working hard for the last 2 years to try bring the standard up and the professionalism up. And you can see every week, we're training 3-4 times a week, which is a lot more than other NPL clubs. So we're putting in the work trying to get to this point, and it's starting to show. But, you know, we've always played pretty good football, and you know, the start of the season was a little bit, you know, rocky with just probably letting too many goals in. And in the last 6 or 7 weeks since we've sort of got, you know, realised that, you know, we need to sort of get a little bit stronger in that back line, we've really got on that winning streak. And, you know, it's hard to score against us because, you know, we always know that we can create chances. So, no, it's been a good last couple of two months.

0: So hopefully we can get the job done tonight and keep this role going.
1: Yeah, knockout competition for those who aren't aware. So, you know, everything's really on the line in every game that you get to play. Brayden Crowley is with me, Maitland FC champion, ahead of Maitland hosting this Australia Cup game in Maitland tonight against Fremantle, another NPL side. Brayden, did you watch the Jets game last night? What did you think?
0: Yeah, no, I did watch it. No, it was... this is what the Australia Cup's about. It's it was crazy to see an NPL team still have the fight and belief, and yeah, it's tough for the A-League teams because they're sort of coming back into pre-season. Mm. But you know, it's still a remarkable effort for an NPL club to come two goals behind and get the win, and then you have Queensland Lions win over Perth Glory as well. So no, it was a massive night for NPL clubs in Australia, that's for sure.
1: Really exciting. Brayden, I saw that there's a competition tonight on the Facebook page for Maitland FC. They are letting folks know to make their best black, white and gold signs in support of Maitland, in support of the Magpies. Apparently the winner gets a pair of your boots. This whole competition sounds like a lot of fun. Having those signs in the crowd, what kind of a difference could that make to the team?
0: Oh, for sure. I think... it was just a good way to get more young local kids, you know, to the game, and hopefully, you know, just get more involved in the club. And I think it's just good for my partner. I think she wants some of my boots to be gone. So I think it's good chance to give some boots away. But no, it was just, yeah, it's good to get the kids involved and want to be there and want to be a part of the club. And I just think it's a good way to get some signs in the crowd and, you know, bring the boys home.
1: Yeah. So they're used boots, just to be clear, Brayden, getting them out of your house and to someone who might find them more exciting than your partner.
0: Oh, that's for sure, 100%.
1: What a lovely comp. I reckon they'll be a really happy, well, maybe a child, maybe an adult, but someone really stoked to go home with that tonight, knowing that they've got a little piece of club memorabilia and have helped along the way too, hopefully with a Maitland win tonight in Maitland. Good on you, Brayden. All the best for the rest of your preparations. Kick off from 7:30. We will be cheering you on.
0: Awesome. Thank you very much.
1: It's a pleasure. Brayden Crowley there, Maitland FC. He will be captaining that team as they run out tonight against Fremantle City, round of 32 in the Australia Cup, which is this great competition, as we were discussing yesterday, where, you know, depending on the draw and who wins and who goes through, we see clubs like Maitland FC, like Western Bears, potentially taking on A-League sides. We saw Preston beat Newcastle Jets last night. So, yeah, tonight at Maitland Regional Sports Ground, as I said, gates open from 6, kickoff at 7:30. I see that you can buy tickets online or at the gate. The best sign competition, they are saying you can win a pair of Brayden's football boots. Just bring your best black, white and gold sign. They're saying, bring your best sign. You've still got time to make one. It's 4:45. Just saying, you could still get a great sign going. They want to see the stands full of support for the Magpies there in Maitland and help cheer them on to Australia Cup success. So that's tonight in Maitland. Western Bears, I've completely blanked on the team Western play, but it's over the weekend at Western, which is a newly upgraded football ground. You'll be able to go and check it out there. I'll give you all those details in a moment. It's 4:45 now with weather on the way. Bureau of Meteorology is going to join you. I'm keeping an eye on that news that's come out today around a potential security breach for Origin Energy. Not a lot of new information that's come to hand over the last few hours, but if you missed it, Origin Energy says it's investigating a potential security breach that it says may have affected customer data. They say they don't believe the affected data includes customer credit card or bank details. They say we understand an incident like this might raise concerns, and they acknowledge the impact of this on Origin customers. They say our investigations into this incident are occurring as a matter of urgency.

News. Origin have said that they've notified the Australian Cyber Security Centre and Australian Federal Police. So they're investigating that incident that may have affected customer data. On 12:33 Drive, we've got weather on the way for you, your local news at 5 as well. But how about a bit of Charles and Eddie? Would I Lie to You?

0: That's Would I Lie to You? Rhetorical question, do we think? 8.5 to 5.
1: Beneath the heat and dust lies gemstones, secrets and murder.
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1: 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The suspenseful new crime drama, Treasure and Dirt. 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
0: By the way, Western Bears play Melbourne City FC. That is going to be exciting. That happens on Sunday at Western. If you're keen to go, they have links to tickets on their Facebook page. So it's at 2 o'clock Sunday afternoon. Western Bears taking on Melbourne City FC, an A-League side, at Western. Round of 32 of the Australia Cup. They want you to wear black and white to come and show up and show your support for Western. If you're keen, check it out online for tickets.
3: Weather.
0: Alenka Juma is here, meteorologist at the Bureau of Meteorology. Hi, Alenka.
4: Good afternoon, Jenny.
0: It has been a crystal clear day in the Hunter. Not a cloud in the sky, really.
4: Yeah, and that trend is expected to continue overnight tonight and right through to the end of the week. We might still see some foggy patches in the morning, particularly about the Upper Hunter tomorrow morning, and some frost about, but generally looking at a mostly sunny day by the afternoon. Maybe some high cloud about as a trough and cold front approach from the west.
0: What are we expecting from that cold front?
4: Look, not too much really, other than a drop in those daytime temperatures. So, as you mentioned, we've had fairly mild and quite pleasant winter temperatures, particularly during the daytime. They are expected to drop from tomorrow, and we're looking at temperatures more towards the mid to high teens as opposed to the low 20s, which we've seen more recently. So other than that, looking at maybe slightly windier conditions with those winds picking up from the west from tomorrow, but not much in terms of rainfall expected. We have seen some very, very light falls about the Hunter Coast throughout the day today, but not much expected with this cold front at all.
0: A slightly windier day coming in from the west. Will we feel a bit of a wind chill factor on the temperatures, Alenka?
4: Yeah, look, we might see, we might feel those temperatures be slightly cooler tomorrow. We'll still remain a little bit warmer, looking at maximums around 21, but from Friday and into the weekend, those temperatures dropping down to around 17 or 18 degrees, and more notably, those overnight temperatures in the wake of that front will become much colder, looking at dropping down to around 3 to 5 degrees at Newcastle and possibly reaching closer to zero a bit further inland in the Hunter. So definitely some widespread frost as well expected coming into the weekend. But plenty of sunshine still expected right through to at least early next week.
0: Okay, yeah, right. So no real change predicted there. Okay, Alenka, I do love a sunny winter's day. You won't hear me complain. Thank you very much.
4: No problem. Thanks, Jenny.
0: Thank you. Alenka Juma there, meteorologist from the Bureau of Meteorology. I think Tom's back tomorrow. We'll check in. We'll check in with Tom's people. But Tom Saunders has been off for the last little while, and we've very much appreciated the Bureau of Meteorology stepping in. 5 to 5 now with your local news coming up. You'll hear more in there on that Origin Energy potential security breach too. Also reaction to comments made by Pauline Hanson around domestic violence. That's on the way for you in the news.

5. After that, I'll be back with you. You will find out how the final day of public hearings on the proposed Hunter Valley Operations Extension has gone. That is the third and final day wrapping up. Also on the way, are you seeing new homes popping up around the Hunter, either maybe on what they call greenfield sites or those infill situations, you know, blocks maybe in already established areas? After the news, you'll find out where the hotspots are for new housing developments and what it tells us about housing demand and supply in our region, with no shortage of folks in our region needing a place to live. I'll be interested to hear your observations on that too, what you're seeing around you and how that development's happening. If you want to get in touch on that or anything else, 0487 99 1233 to send a text through, and 1300 33 1233 to give me a call. Here's Tony Childs. Stop your fussing.

0: Tony Child, stop your fussing. 5 o'clock news on the way. I'll be back with you after that. What are the housing hotspots in the Hunter and what do they tell us about the supply of housing here? We'll get into that shortly.
1: Wherever you're headed in the Hunter, it's always good to know what the traffic's doing.
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3: News. Good afternoon. I'm Carly Cook. One Nation leader Pauline Hanson is attracting condemnation for describing domestic violence as a two-way street. Political reporter Lexi Junarwick reports.
4: Speaking with Brisbane radio station 4BC today, Senator Hanson said she's experienced domestic violence herself and it is wrong, but it's also a two-way street.
5: If you're not in a house where you feel safe, you feel you don't want to be there, then you shouldn't put up with it.
4: In a statement, the CEO of Women and Girls Emergency Centre, Nicole Yade, says Senator Hanson's comments are vile and shameful and that while anyone can experience violence, the majority of domestic and family violence is perpetrated by men against women and children.
3: If you or someone you know needs help, support is available through 1800 Respect. A Newcastle accountant has been jailed for defrauding her employer of more than $850,000. Alex Turner-Cohen reports.
6: The district court found Narelle Boots abused her position of trust at Sing Group, which owns a network of 10 IGA stores in the Hunter Valley. Ms. Boots stole the company's money by using white font on 522 transactions over a four-year period. The Cardiff woman was caught when a bank spotted a suspicious transaction and she eventually pled guilty to obtaining financial advantage by deception and making a fraudulent document for financial advantage. About 90% of the embezzled funds were spent on poker machines and she only returned about $12,000 to her employer, the court heard. She was sentenced to 3.5 years in prison with 2 years non-parole.
3: A New South Wales bail court has heard a driver charged over a fatal crash and allegedly fleeing the scene in the Hunter Valley remains in hospital. On Monday, a car and utility crashed head-on on the New England Highway at Harpers Hill, with a 75-year-old woman unable to be revived. Police allege 21-year-old Nathaniel Chapman fled the scene on foot, but was arrested a short time later and taken to John Hunter Hospital for assessment and mandatory testing. Yesterday afternoon, he was charged with 5 offences, including dangerous driving occasioning death, failing to stop and assist, and not keeping left of the dividing line. No bail was applied for and it was formally refused when his case was mentioned in his absence this afternoon. A statue of a young African-American boy and its origins, which forms part of a Maitland art exhibition, has sparked fierce debate between councillors. Ben Clifford reports.
7: It's estimated the original statue of Jocko Graves was first erected on Maitland's High Street in the 1880s. Questions about the statue, its origins and lasting connotations have now formed part of an exhibition at the Maitland Regional Art Gallery. Last night, Mayor Philip Penfold said he was disappointed by the display. He confirmed staff had been directed to create signage stating the display may cause offence to the Maitland community who have long admired the statue. Councillor Don Ferris said the move has put art under attack. Meanwhile, in an online statement, artist Oduedo Boudet, one of 35 artists to contribute to the exhibition, encouraged people to engage and make up their own minds about what's included.
3: An intrepid group of walkers has completed an epic 260-kilometre trek from Newcastle's Fort Scratchley to Sydney's Anzac Memorial to help veterans. The long march south over 12 days raised almost $10,000 for health and wellbeing programs and veterans living with chronic fatigue. 3 people from Lake Macquarie were part of the team, including organiser Matt Cotter.
8: Our reason behind it was to raise awareness and some funds to support veterans suffering hidden illnesses, the illnesses that our men and women in uniform, as well as our first responders, suffer silently with every day.
9: The eyes of Hunter football fans will be on Maitland FC in the Australia Cup round of 32 tonight, following the shock elimination of the Newcastle Jets last night. The Magpies host WA side Fremantle at Maitland Regional Sports Ground and are coming off a six-game winning run in the NPL, unbeaten since May. Maitland captain Braden Crowley says the team has really turned the corner this season.
10: We're in a bit of a crisis meeting there in back in May where we were playing good football, just couldn't really get the results. And from that moment, we just turned things around when we needed to. And the last six wins have showed sort of what, you know, this team's about.
9: And Hunter sprinter Tori Lewis has thrown down the gauntlet ahead of the Commonwealth Games, breaking the Australian 100-metre record for the third time. The 21-year-old set a new mark of 11.04 seconds at a meet in Slovakia, beating her previous record by 0.04 of a second. That's the latest ABC News.
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0: How are you getting on? Great to have you here on 12:33 on the radio. Maybe a planning commission is going to spend the coming weeks deciding whether a big proposed mine extension should go ahead in the Hunter. The third and final day of public hearings into the Hunter Valley Operations Continuation Project has been held today. You'll find out how it panned out and what comes next. That's on the way for you very soon. And getting enough houses to meet demand in our region is a challenge. There have been all kinds of measures, well, nationally, really, discussed to increase supply. Has it worked? Do you think we're getting it right? You're welcome to let me know. Are there ways that it could be improved? 0487 99 1233 to send me a text. In a moment, you'll find out how quickly our housing hotspots, as they're being called, are growing and what it could mean for the future here in the Hunter. Looking forward to having that conversation in about 15 minutes from now. Clear skies for your Wednesday evening around the Hunter. Tomorrow we could see a tad more cloud and temperatures getting up around 21. But then cold front, things change. Well, I mean, it stays sunny and clear, but temperatures really cooling down Friday and Saturday. We may just see top temperatures on Friday around the mid-teens. Saturday, maybe around 18. Saturday morning, though, as you wake up in the Upper Hunter, could be -1. Could be about 3 above zero in parts of the Lower Hunter too. So cold temperatures on the way with a little change coming in, but no real sign of showers over the next little while. No doubt you are enjoying Kylie Morris's company on Mornings. She is with you Monday to Thursday, 9 a.m.
1: Mornings with Kylie Morris.
11: Is there anything to be learned from the viral moment involving Barnaby Joyce and his dog?
12: When you have some humanity break into a political interview, we can tolerate that. But geez, go easy on the dog.
1: On 12:33, ABC Newcastle.
0: 5:07 now, and after three massive days, public hearings into the proposed extension of an Upper Hunter coal mine have wrapped up in front of the state's Independent Planning Commission. The Hunter Valley operations are seeking a 19-year extension on the current 2026 end date. If approved, that would allow 430 million tonnes of coal to be extracted. You might remember that the IPC, the Commission, held 2 days of public hearings at Brankston last week, and there's been another day of hearings online today. Now, it was a really full lineup of speakers from across the state. There has, as you might have heard too, been some criticism around the lineup over some of these public hearings. ABC Upper Hunter reporter Courtney Yendall has been following proceedings today. Hi, Courtney.
13: Hi, Jenny.
0: Today, the third day of public hearings, there were more speakers for and against the proposal. Who was there, though, speaking in favour of the mine extension today?
13: Yeah, certainly there was still lots of support for the project coming through, both locally and further afield. Andrew Abbey from the New South Wales Minerals Council spoke this morning, just drawing attention to the value coal brings to the economy and the fact, as their modelling suggests, market trends are positive and demand for our coal will continue. HVO says it contributed more than $1 billion to the economy last year. So the New South Wales Minerals Council keen to highlight those sort of contributions. We also heard from more employees and local businesses who rely on HVO so much. It employs more than 1,500 people, engages nearly 800 suppliers. So, yeah, just a fraction of those, of course, have been represented at these hearings, but certainly lots of them coming through. Clinton North is a manager at a Hunter-based civil construction company with more than 700 employees. HVO is a key client for him. Here's some of what he told the commission.
14: What I've seen during our work is that currently mining is the foundation that the economy stands on. The industrial suburbs we build are populated by businesses that rely directly and indirectly on mining. The residential subdivisions have homes that are built by families that rely directly and indirectly on mining. And the roads we build for councils are funded by coal mining. Over 20 years that I've worked in Singleton, we have constructed industrial suburbs at Musselbrook, Singleton, Mount Thorley, Rutherford, Beresfield and Mayfield. These are our economy's heart. This is obviously a massive percentage that I hope you can consider the economic impact to these businesses if HVO is not approved.
13: That's Clinton North addressing the IPC today. So, yeah, plenty of supporters still coming through the hearing in the final day today.
0: Okay. Courtney Yendall's with me, ABC Upper Hunter reporter. On the other side of the fence, of course, Courtney, there have been opponents to the proposal. We have heard, you know, significant concerns about environmental impacts. Who else did the IPC hear from today?
13: Yeah, as you say, it's such a complex issue. There's obviously plenty of people saying it will destroy the region economically if it closes. But yeah, as you say, others fear it will destroy it environmentally. So more climate scientists and activists addressed the IPC today, concerned about those 800 million tonnes of greenhouse gas emissions this project could create. We heard from Charlotte McCabe, Newcastle councillor representing the Greens. She was one of a few speakers focused on transition planning and diversification of the Hunter's economy. A lot of people saying, you know, this should have been planned for 10, 20 years ago now. New industries should already be up and running. We shouldn't still be so fearful of mining closures. And there's a bit of a fear that if this extension is approved, it's kicking the can down the road more. You know, we can bury our head in the sand for longer and be having the same conversation in 20 years' time. The local thoroughbred industry also voiced their concerns. Tony O'Driscoll from the Hunter Thoroughbred Breeders Association told the hearing the industry was concerned about the prospect of mining continuing.
15: Any coal mining, and in particular open-cut coal mining close to thoroughbred horse studs, therefore has the potential to severely impact the value of those stud properties and their operations. As breeders look to an alternative environment that is cleaner, greener and more serene and safer for their valuable horses. The incompatibility of coal mining and thoroughbred horse operations has been recognised by a number of PACs over the last 10 to 15 years. Direct or indirect visual impact or anything that represents a constant reminder that there is active mining being conducted in close proximity raises doubt in a client's or prospective investor's mind.
13: That's Tony O'Driscoll from the Hunter Thoroughbred Breeders Association. Some insights there into how another one of our major industries here in the Upper Hunter could be impacted. So, yeah, there's so many arguments on both sides. It's, yeah, definitely a complex issue.
0: Yes. And Courtney, after the public hearings, I think it was Thursday and Friday of last week, there was a bit of discussion about speakers to the IPC and how much time they were given. What happened there?
13: Yeah, there was some criticism that sparked from those in-person hearings last week from the local community, mainly online and things, after a number of environmental experts that were engaged by the activist group Lock the Gate were given longer speaking slots, adding up to more than 2 hours. So all the speakers at these IPC hearings have a time limit they have to stick to. They ring the little bell if you go over your time. And most speakers had a strict 5-minute time limit, including, you know, Musselbrook Shire Council, the union, HVO employees, and people were a bit confused why Lock the Gates, climate scientists and various other experts had more time. They had over 10 speakers. One was given 20 minutes, others sort of 10 to 15. But the IPC has told us it actually spent more than 7 hours meeting with HVO and the local councils before the hearing, and that included a visit to the actual HVO site. And it also says everyone who registered to speak at the public hearing was granted a spot, and the default 5-minute limit could be extended upon request to everyone who asked.
0: Okay. Now, Courtney, the public hearings are over. What is the process from here?
13: So the IPC is still collecting written submissions on the extension until the 2nd of August, so next Sunday, so people can still have their say that way, but public hearings finished, the IPC will now go away and assess this huge mountain of evidence it's been presented with. And the IPC is obviously the consent authority with the final determination over whether or not this project can be approved. It can also impose conditions if it likes, so maybe parts of what HVO is proposing will have to be amended. The IPC has that power, and they're expected to announce their decision by September 4th, so that's 12 weeks after it was first referred is the time frame that they generally have to stick to.
0: Right, that feels relatively close in, you know, for those who are really concerned about what happens with this, maybe it feels, you know, like a long wait to get a resolution on this matter. But just in terms of how fast the planning process moves, that does seem relatively quick, Courtney. So by the 4th of September, we're expecting to have an outcome here on the proposed extension at Hunter Valley Operations. Courtney, thanks very much for being our guide to some of what was discussed today and on previous days of public hearings, and we'll look forward to more reporting from you. Thank you.
13: No worries. Thanks.
0: Thank you. Courtney Yandel there, ABC Upper Hunter reporter. It's a 5:15 now with a pretty good run home on your Wednesday afternoon. I can't see any major traffic holdups on the road. If you've spotted anything and it's safe for you to get in touch, please feel free to do so. We'll pass that on. But for now, I'm going to take it as a good sign. Assuming there's nothing too, you know, worrisome that's delaying traffic around the Hunter this afternoon. Speaking of people getting around, living in our region, making the most of what the Hunter has to offer, you know, plenty of people looking for housing in the Hunter, people who are moving here, looking to take up a spot in our beautiful region. Now, the Hunter's housing hotspots have been identified. You'll find out where they are and the growth that's occurring and take a look at the future, what it might mean for growth here. That's on the way in the next couple of minutes. Before all that, though, a great tune from The Outfield. It is Your Love.

0: That's the outfield. Your love. I just love the opening vocals on that. Josie's on a vacation far away. I won't try and sing it because it's like, you know, I'm partial to belting out a tune here or there. But that one, just that high, almost cold vocal open, I just think it's a really great way to start a song. Hope you enjoyed that one as I did from the outfield.
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2: 1233 ABC Newcastle.
0: 20 past five. As you move around our region, where do you see new houses popping up? I was driving in towards Edgeworth from the M1 on the weekend, looked over to West Walls End type area, saw all the new houses going up around there. Cameron Park, of course, growing by the day. It's one of a few parts of the region declared housing hotspots. This declaration's been made by the Housing Industry Association. Brankston, Greta and Pocolbin, top of that list, followed by Redhead and then Thornton. Let's find out a bit more about what's going on in these areas from Craig Genuine. He's the HIA Executive Director for the Hunter. Hi, Craig.
3: Good afternoon, Jenny.
0: What qualifies as a housing hotspot around here?
3: Well, it's got two really important things. The number one thing we're looking for is to have new dwellings and renovation works over $50 million. But the most important thing is that their population needs to be growing greater than the national average, which has been 1.5% in the 24-25 period.
0: Right. And so talk me through some of the areas on the list and what you're seeing there in terms of, well, spend and investment, but that population growth that you mentioned.
3: Yeah. Well, number one, as you said already, Brankston, Greta, Pocolbin, this is the third year that they've actually taken out the number one spot. And they've been a constant for the last decade or so, but they really are coming into their own for the last couple of years and owning that. But what's been really exciting has been also some of our existing suburbs. So coming in for the first time at number two was Redhead, down in the Newcastle and Lake Macquarie sort of area there.
0: Interesting. That Brankston, Greta, Pocolbin area, I imagine, takes in Huntley and some of those big new developments. Is that what's driving this year on year?
3: Yeah, 100% it is. It's a reasonably significant growth area. It's made up of three council areas, this small area that we're measuring, Maitland, Cessnock and Singleton, and it has been really coming of age over the last decade.
0: So that those areas, I imagine, mainly what in the industry I think you call greenfield developments. Redhead, though, is interesting to me, and maybe locals in Redhead can fill me in, but is this more likely to be that infill development going on in Redhead?
3: That's very much the case. Yeah, this one actually has just a certain month in the 12-month period we were measuring where it had a major project approved. And we find that also in the Newcastle and Cooks Hill area as well, which was also very big in the period we were looking.
0: What's been going on at Cooks Hill?
3: Newcastle Cooks Hill is basically anywhere west of National Park Street.
0: Oh, right.
3: And
0: okay.
3: So the key bit there is three major apartment projects, I'm suspecting, by looking at our data that came through over that period.
0: Oh, right, and pushing up the value of the total residential buildings there significantly with a few like big towers and so on.
3: Correct, yes. We're looking at, I'm guessing, around almost 500 apartments in that area that came on to being completed in that time frame. And as a result, it also made that area one of the only spots outside of Sydney that exceeded the $200 million limit they use for capital cities.
0: Right, so, okay. So even by capital city standards, that's a big step up.
3: Correct, yes.
0: Craig, we have lots of conversations here about housing supply and the need to get that happening faster and more efficiently. Are there still issues, or does this suggest that at least in areas development is flowing to meet consumer demand?
3: This is certainly showing that there are some hotspots where some clear locations where there is a lot of housing coming to market and being reflected by the population that's following. Unfortunately, they are very specific. They are very small statistical areas that we're looking at in ABS terms, SLA2, for those who like their statistics. But what it is telling us when we look at the map, that is we have a breadth of locations where people are choosing to live. And I guess that's the positive from this report, is it actually is across from Warner Vale and Coorabong in the south up to Maitland and out to Brankston and into the coast. There is a diversity of locations that populations are choosing to move to.
0: Okay, you said that's the positive side, and look, I don't want to be that reporter, but tell me, what are some of the challenges then that remain?
3: Really, the key challenge is the infrastructure required and releasing enough greenfield in particular, and doing development well in existing suburbs in a timely fashion that means that people can afford to purchase in these locations. We still very much so have an affordability crisis in Australia, and we're not immune to that here in the Hunter, and we are seeing that land prices in particular have been rising like three times faster than the other costs we have in building a home in recent years.
0: You mentioned infrastructure at the top of your list, the supporting infrastructure. We're talking roads, community parks and so on. Is this what you're referring to there?
3: It is. The main one really that we're finding for the Hunter and Central Coast is that road and transport infrastructure, the upgrades, not only for those that the developers are providing themselves, the intersections and the major roads into their projects, but the broader context we have with increased traffic on our roads and providing those facilities.
0: Mm. You mentioned also having those greenfield sites released, and that's not always popular. Of course, people are concerned about, land being taken by housing where previously perhaps maybe once it was open space, and there can be environmental concerns about that and so on. Is the demand driven by, these single detached dwellings, greenfield housing estates, for instance, or is there strong interest in higher density and making more vertically, so to speak?
3: Yes, there is. Our numbers sort of fluctuate a little bit subject to those major apartments we mentioned earlier. But at the moment, in the last 12 months through to May, we're finding just over 60% are still your traditional detached dwelling. So there is huge interest in demand from Australians to live in that style of housing. But increasingly, for a range of reasons, people are looking for higher densities. And that is anything from a townhouse or a duplex through to high-rise apartments. And the real answer is we need to build more of everything everywhere. There isn't one simple solution to addressing our housing shortage, and we do need to see both us building up and out.
0: Mm. These statistics, Craig, draw on the 2024-25 data. If you were to look into the crystal ball, do you have a sense of what the 25-26 data might show you?
3: I am believing that we will hopefully see more of the trends we're seeing continue. So that is a combination of people looking into existing suburbs, but also increasingly we've seen in recent years these greenfield locations being located further west of the Pacific Highway and the freeway. And I do expect that we'll continue to see that in the coming decade.
0: Mm. Interesting to talk it through with you, Craig. Thanks very much.
3: Thank you.
0: Thanks. Craig Genyon there is the HIA, the Housing Industry Association Executive Director for the Hunter. 0487 99 1233. If you want to let me know your thoughts on those housing hotspots and how housing is growing around the Hunter. Brankston, Greater Pocolbin area, number one on that housing hotspot list for the third year running, as, prepared by the Housing Industry Association. Redhead after that, Thornton Millers Forest area in third place, Morissette Currumbong fourth, and then Rutherford Aberglasslyn in five, Rutherford Tallara six, and then we've got Warner Vale, Maitland, Warners Bay, Boolaroo. Oh, there's been a lot of houses. Yeah, spotting those going up around Boolaroo. Newcastle Cooks Hill, you heard that was driven very much so by a couple of large high-density housing developments. Edgeworth Cameron Park, the one that I spotted on my way in from the freeway on the weekend, all that growth going on there. And Currie, Abermain, and then Cessnock on that list of 13 housing hotspots around the region. So that comes down to the level of money being spent on those, but also the population growth rate. Are we getting it right? Are we seeing some more supply flow through in terms of that need for, interest in greenfield sites? How do you feel about that? A lot of these big developments, of course, happen in those greenfield areas. Infill, obviously less opportunities for big developments in infill when it comes to looking at existing suburbs and so on and building in those areas. You're welcome to let me know what you think, of course, 0487 99 1233 to give me a call, and 1300 33 1233. Now, it's 28 past five. We've got news headlines on the way. After that, Paul Culliver will pop in and let you know what he's got coming up. Tomorrow's a really special day around here. This time tomorrow, there's going to be a whole bunch of interesting people hanging around ABC Newcastle. It is our Your Say event. It kicks off a couple of days of national focus, actually, on your issues around the Hunter. We've been asking you to let us know the issues that are on your mind. Well, tomorrow afternoon we have a wonderful event here hosted by the ABC News Breakfast team. They are speaking with some of the movers and shakers and just everyday people from around the Hunter with issues on their mind about what's happening here. So tomorrow, that'll all be happening in our building. I will be very much roping in some of those interesting folks to come and share their thoughts with me here on 1233 Drive. Paul Culliver will be part of that as well. He'll pop in soon, let you know what he's got coming up. And then, as well as tomorrow afternoon's exciting event here in our office, Friday morning, News Breakfast on the TV from Newcastle. Paul Culliver's going to be alongside them too, bringing you the breakfast show, so you'll be able to listen to the radio, you'll be able to watch the TV. It's all about Newcastle on Friday. Newcastle and the Hunter, I should say, of course. Now it's 5:30. Carly Cook's got the news headlines. Hello, Carly.
4: Afternoon, Jenny. Making news this hour, Origin Energy says it's investigating a security breach that may have affected customer data. The energy provider says it does not believe the impacted data includes customer credit card or bank details, but have notified Federal Police and the Cyber Security Centre. Domestic violence groups have condemned One Nation leader Pauline Hanson's comments on domestic violence. During a Brisbane radio interview this morning, Senator Hanson said while it was wrong, domestic violence was a two-way street. A Newcastle accountant has been jailed for at least 2 years for defrauding her employer of more than $850,000. The district court heard Narelle Labutz abused her position of trust at Sing Group, which owns a network of 10 IGA stores in the Hunter Valley. And the eyes of Hunter football fans will be on Maitland FC in the Australia Cup round of 32 tonight. The Magpies host WA side Fremantle at Maitland Regional Sports Ground and are coming off a six-game winning run in the NPL. So good luck to Maitland.
0: Good luck to them. I hope that they get the win. Jets, of course,
4: unfortunately out.
0: Yeah. So we've got Maitland tonight, Western Bears on Sunday.
4: Yes.
0: Exciting times.
4: Go
0: Thank
4: the
0: you.
4: Hunter. Thank
0: Go
4: you.
0: Go Hunter. Thank you. Carly Cook there reporting in from the newsroom with your latest news headlines.
1: Traffic.
0: Bronwyn Martin's here from the Transport Management Centre. Hello, Bron.
5: Hello, Jenny. At Thornton, there's been a car and motorcycle crash on the New England Highway past 4 Mile Creek Road. One eastbound lane of the highway is closed. It's the left lane that is affected there, so you'll need to merge right to get past. One of our transport commanders is on site of that crash. There are emergency services there as well, so just take care if you are heading that way and also be prepared for delays because the traffic is fairly heavy through there. At Hamilton South, just take care through the intersection of Stewart Avenue and Parkway Avenue. The traffic lights are blacked out there. There's been a local power failure. At Spears Point, there is some slow westbound traffic on the Esplanade as you head towards Spears Point. TC Frith Avenue is still busy southbound through Boolaroo, and the traffic still looking heavy along Newcastle Link Road through Cameron Park and also along Main Road through Glendale. Delays have eased, though, down the Pacific Highway through Tomago as you head towards Hexham Bridge. To public transport, the trains at a time on the Central Coast and Newcastle line. On the Hunter line, though, buses continue to replace trains between Maitland and Scone. That will be until Friday morning because of planned track work. And then from around 7:30 tonight until around 4:30 tomorrow morning, buses are replacing all the Hunter line trains. So if you do need to travel, you will be on a bus instead of a train. You can plan ahead using a transport app or transportnsw.info. And for the latest traffic information, head to livetraffic.com.
0: Bron, thank you. Before I let you go, remind me, where was that issue with the traffic lights, local power outage?

0: just do slow down if you're heading through that intersection.
1: Oh, gosh, could practically see it from my office. Okay.
0: Oh, there
1: we
0: you
1: will,
0: go.
1: We will see what we can do with that, and I'll keep an eye on that issue at Thornton. Bron, have a good night.
0: Thanks, Jenny. You too.
1: Thanks, Bron and Martin there from the Transport Management Centre. If you're in that area where the traffic lights are out, Hamilton South, hopefully that's a planned thing that you knew about. I can't see any sign of a big issue on the Ausgrid website. If you can shed any light on that, 0487 99 1233 to send me a text. I've had a text, by the way, from Martin in Thornton, who's been listening into that conversation around housing hotspots and... Well, I guess, you know, adjacent to that, making sure that we see growth happening well, making sure the services and the infrastructure are there alongside it. Martin says, I recently moved into an existing house in Thornton from Cardiff. Martin says the local roads, this is in Thornton, are struggling to keep up with the housing demand. New estates are still being built at Chisholm. Martin says Maitland Council needs to seek funding from the state and federal governments to improve the situation before it becomes worse. Martin, thank you very much. That issue of roads around Maitland does pop up from time to time. What are you experiencing? What are you seeing? And if you're in some of those other areas singled out as housing hotspots, Brankston, Greater Pocolbin, Redhead, Thornton, Morisset, Currumbong, Rutherford and so on, around that Boolaroo area where there's a lot of work going on. Interested to know what you think of how it's progressing. Have you got what you need? Are you feeling settled and happy? Is growth happening well around you? You're welcome to let me know. Martin texted in on 0487 99 1233.
2: Weather.
1: Clear for the rest of today. Tomorrow looks mostly sunny. There could be some fog to start with in the Upper Hunter, maybe some frost as well for you in the Upper Hunter. Temperatures at their peak tomorrow up around 21 in Newcastle, Maitland and Singleton. Scone, couple of degrees cooler on 19. Looks like it'll be a bit breezy tomorrow. Winds from the west up around 25 kilometres an hour. Now for Friday, we have a mostly sunny day, maybe some frost to start with because it could get down around zero in the Upper Hunter on Friday morning and then through the day getting up as high as 16. Saturday, another chilly one, could be as low as minus one in the Upper Hunter when you wake up Saturday, three above zero, further closer to the coast for Saturday morning too. We don't often get three like on the coast. But the Bureau is saying between minus one and three above zero as you wake up on Saturday morning. Sunny day, chance of fog around the Upper Hunter. Frost coming alongside with those chilly temperatures. Through the day on Saturday, should get up around 18. And then for Sunday, a bit more cloud coming in, but still a cool morning with some morning frost potentially, some fog around the Upper Hunter. Sunday brings the slight chance of a shower around the coastal fringe, but not too much to be concerned about there. It's 24 to 6. Paul Culliver will pop in shortly.
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1: Tomorrow morning from 5:30, Paul Culliver's back with you for breakfast. Hello, Paul.
4: Hello to you, Jenny.
1: What's coming up?
4: Are you going to have space for me? Like, you've just got...
1: Of course.
4: I mean, you've got the news breakfast team dropping by tomorrow.
1: Yeah. And lots of other interesting people,
4: yeah,
1: too.
4: Yeah, yeah, yeah. It's got to be a zoo. You're going to be the zookeeper.
1: Right.
4: Yeah.
1: Okay. Yes,
4: if we go with that analogy. Anyway, okay, if you still want me.
1: Of course, tomorrow. Okay. This is referring to our special Your Say event happening here tomorrow afternoon, which Paul's going to be here for, which I'm going to be, just broadcasting
4: doing
1: my show.
4: Doing your job, yeah. Doing your job.
1: But I will be, you know, roping in some of the interesting folks in the building to come and have a chat.
4: Yeah.
1: Including you, Paul Culliver.
4: Okay, if you want. Yeah. There we go. Okay, well, anyway, before we get to any of that, and of course then what follows on, we can talk about this when you have space for me tomorrow. Mm-hmm. We can talk about what's happening on Friday morning. But tomorrow morning, you're a wizard merchant.
1: Oh.
4: Have you ever dreamed of just a beardy man turning up in your house to tell you that?
1: Never dreamed of it, but I am a Harry Potter fan.
4: Yeah.
1: What's happening?
4: Hagrid's going to be on the radio. Oh. So there's been a long-running... Actually, I've got to look up a bit more information about this, but apparently there's a very popular long-running, maybe you know about it, Harry Potter parody, like live show apparently, that used to exist in Newcastle. Oh. I think it doesn't run anymore. Mm. Fingers crossed creative behind it. However, the Hagrid from it, he is going to Pop Bam this weekend.
1: Oh, fun.
4: So he's reprising his role as parody Hagrid. and I've been told reliably that he inhabits, he knows.

0: who's all of the Harry Potter knowledge. Uh-huh. He is that role. Maybe he's even a little bit method. Uh-huh. So we thought we'd check in about donning the Hagrid clothes and beard once again.
1: The very large clothes.
0: Yeah, maybe we'll tug on the beard. We'll see if it's real or not. So,
1: wow, okay, investigative reporting.
0: Yeah, exactly. So we'll do a bit of that, a bit of Hagrid chat tomorrow morning. We also have our final double pass for the Travelling Film Festival. Do you want me to give away the movies that we're comparing and contrasting?
1: Go on.
0: Want to do a bit of quick research.
1: Go on.
0: Every day we've done a different movie where it's this movie or that movie.
1: Yeah.
0: We started off with Fjord versus Ferrari.
1: Yes.
0: The first movie of those two being at the Travelling Film Festival.
1: Yes.
0: Then we did Minotaur or Minutemen.
1: Yes.
0: Today we did Whistle or The Magic Flute.
1: Mm-hmm.
0: And then tomorrow, exclusively revealing to you,
1: go on,
0: we're doing The History of Concrete versus A History of Violence.
1: Right.
0: Yeah.
1: Okay.
0: So,
1: which is at the film festival? I'm not familiar with either of
0: the
1: these.
0: The History of Concrete.
1: Okay.
0: Is definitely at the film festival.
1: Okay.
0: So it'll be three questions, two callers, multiple choice being either one or the other movie that I'm talking about in each question. Last double pass to give away.
1: Last one tomorrow.
0: Last one.
1: Ooh,
0: yeah.
1: Okay, right. So you got to be.
0: We're
1: going to
0: be too busy on Friday.
1: We will be busy on Friday. Mm.
0: Sitting there near the old Maritime Museum, being like, what's going on at the TV show? What's going on there?
1: Mm.
0: Yeah, well, that's interesting. That we're going to be too busy doing that all morning to give away anything.
1: Okay.
0: Except for some just banger radio broadcasting on Friday morning. So we'll do that. We'll also take a little bit of a look at the Rise of One Nation. Bridget Murphy's done some on-the-ground reporting around The Hunter about just where that rise in popularity is landing. In the Hunter region, we know it's happening nationally, so what's happening here?
1: More to come on Auswide this evening from 6:30. Paul Culliver, we will look forward to hearing you tomorrow morning. Thank you very much.
0: Thank you so much, Jenny.
1: Paul Culliver, 5:30, breakfast. Now, thank you to the Passfields, who are from Rutherford, but currently travelling around Australia, having the adventure, the experience of the lifetime. It's Ed, Erin, and their two kids. They have been doing this for some time now, and I believe preparing to come back home in the next, must be the next couple of weeks, is it, Passfields? They've sent me a beautiful photo from, I think they're in the Kimberley, if I've got this right. You've sent us a beautiful photo of the sun just coming up and casting this kind of golden hour glow over some scrub and some beautiful water. You say, the locals told us the crocs have already swum past today, so it should be safe to swim till high tide. So we did. What? You say, it must have been safe. We all survived. Ed goes on to say, it's amazing how quickly you become blasé about crocs. At another campground we were at, the owner said, don't swim in the creek, but the beach is safe. But the creek flows out into the same beach. My goodness, please don't take any chances, you lot. But have the time of your lives. Thank you very much for sending me photos. I have very much enjoyed being along for the ride virtually. Travelling around Australia. Who hasn't dreamed of doing it? They're doing it. It's extraordinary stuff. I'm so happy to have those updates from you. Thank you for sending them through. Now, how good is bread? How good is bread? Fresh, maybe straight out of the oven. Maybe you will make a loaf. If you are whipping up your own bread, I take my hat off to you. We buy it at our place. No one's making bread at my house. Although we did go through a time when I was growing up at Mum and Dad, you know, with Mum and Dad and my sisters, that Mum had a bread maker. We got really into that. And then, you know, like so many other of those little appliances, it ended up in a cupboard somewhere. We ended up going back to bought bread. But look, Wednesday evenings, we put our focus on cheap meals. And in a moment, we are going to pick up a slice of bread. We're going to cover it in butter. And we're going to see what we can do to make some lovely, tasty meals that don't break the budget using bread. Look, is there more than toasted sandwiches and toast that comes to mind for you? Please let me know. I'm aware that bread on its own is not a complete meal, so let's just get that out of the way. But what are you doing with bread? How are you using it beyond sandwiches and toast? Feel free to let me know. There's got to be other uses out there. At my house, the sandwiches and the toast get plenty of workout. But 0487 99 12 33, let me know what you're doing with bread at your place. And by the way, Steph, who's going to be our guide to these cheap meals involving bread, Steph's on a bit of a sourdough journey. If you're a bit of a sourdough expert, maybe you'll have some tips for her. Steph's going to join you in the next little bit here on 1233 Drive. Now, if you've been hearing the news around Origin Energy and a potential customer data breach, there's a big write-up there on our website, abc.net.au/news. Origin is saying it's investigating a potential security breach that might have affected customer data. They're saying, we don't believe the impacted data includes customer credit card or bank details. They have acknowledged that it might be concerning. They say our investigation is occurring as a matter of urgency. Origin will provide further updates as appropriate. It's notified the Cybersecurity Centre and Australian Federal Police. If you'd like to read more, head to that ABC News website. There's also a little update there on the Origin Energy website if you want to go and seek that out. But you pretty much got the gist of it now, having heard that. But if you're concerned, abc.net.au/news. It's 16 to 6 now.
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1: Kitchen Cabinet. It's been a favourite of mine for many years now. Haven't caught the latest season yet. Will be jumping onto iView as soon as possible so I can check it out. The Prime Minister, I believe, the first Kitchen Cabinet guest of the season, sitting down. Well, first of all, spending a bit of time in the kitchen and then sitting down for a good chat with Annabelle Crabb. It's nearly time to get into the kitchen ourselves. Bread is on my mind. Are you making it at home? And what are you doing with it beyond sandwiches and toast? Go on. Is there more than sandwiches and toast when it comes to bread? Let me know. We'll get into that next with Steph DeSouza. Here's Kiki D. I've got the music in me.

0: Have you ever made your own bread? How did it go? Did it rise majestically or fall flat in the middle? Steph D'Souza is a local cook, former MasterChef contestant, and has got bread on the mind. Hi, Steph.
1: Hi, how are you?
0: Good, good. You're getting into sourdough.
1: I know. I've resisted it for so long, but the bugs got me. A friend of mine started doing it and I've been envious. I went, oh, damn it, I'm going to give it a go. I had a disastrous loaf today. It's like a frisbee. So,
0: oh,
1: you know,
0: no.
1: It's not all roses in the kitchen.
0: All right. Well, here we go, Steph. I am happy to take any sourdough tips from those who've been on the journey and want to share them with
1: please.
0: You.
1: Yeah.
0: The text line, and the phone line is open. Bread generally, though, on the mind today. And Steph, I've been asking, what can we do with bread other than toast and sandwiches? Martin has answered the call. He's called in from Weston. G'day, Martin.
2: Hello, how are you?
0: Good. What are you doing with bread?
2: Soften up the gravy or sauces or juices after you have your meal.
0: Oh, yes, of course, because you can't get it all on the fork and wipe it up. Why not? You just pop the bread out on the table, or do you reckon you'll wrap up your meal and go, you know what, might duck over and grab a piece of bread?
2: It depends on the meal. Sometimes I grab one, sometimes I don't, but, it's a good way to finish the meal, I reckon.
0: Nice one, Martin. Sopping up the sauce. Steph, he is not wrong.
1: No, absolutely not wrong. For me, bread is a vehicle for butter. I just love butter on bread. It's just the best thing in the whole world.
0: Do you feel like it's socially unacceptable to just eat butter? Try bread.
1: Same on its own. It's got to have that little bit of carbohydrate behind it, but just a little bit, not
0: it's
1: too
0: true.
1: Much.
0: It's true. It's true. we love to talk about cheap meals here, Steph, and you do it so beautifully. If we think about incorporating bread, what do you do, beyond toast and sandwiches? Is there much more scope to make the most of bread as being pretty cheap and filling? Not always the healthiest, but cheap and filling as part of our meals?
1: Yeah, absolutely. I just think you just need to think of bread as a carbohydrate. So, for example, if you're having potatoes with something, like you could potentially swap it out for bread. So, for example, I sometimes do, if I've made like a bit of a shepherd's pie kind of situation, or savoury mince or something like that, what I might do, instead of putting potato on it, I might make a little bit of garlic butter, spread it on some bread and pop that on top instead. So it's a bit like a topper for it rather than the mashed potato, a bit easier, a bit quicker.
0: Yeah. It stops
1: that's
0: that
1: a good one.
0: Stops that bread from going to waste too. Doesn't have to be fresh for that.
1: Yeah, no, absolutely does not. Croutons, obviously. Who doesn't love a crouton in a salad?
0: Yeah, there's only so many I can use though, to be honest, Steph.
1: Oh yeah, no, that's very true. It is, but you know, they freeze really well too. So you know, if you do, I don't know, we don't have a lot of leftover bread, but when we do, I will quite often I'll make some croutons, or I might give it a whiz in the food processor and turn it into breadcrumbs. Mm-hmm. So I don't often have to buy breadcrumbs because I've usually got a packet in the freezer from when I've had a loaf of bread that I didn't need that as well. I've got a recipe on my website for a chocolate stale bread flan.
0: Oh, what?
1: I know, it's crazy, but it's actually really delicious. I cooked it on my TV show this season on Frugal Foodie, and it's got three slices of bread in it and some sugar, some cocoa, some milk, some eggs, and a can of sweetened condensed milk. And you blitz all that up in a food processor, so it's all like nice and soft. What you do is you caramelize the sugar with a bit of water in a hot frying pan until it goes nice and brown. And

0: caramelizing. You pour that in the bottom of your flan tin, and then you pour over your bread, egg, milk, cocoa mixture over the top, and you bake it in the oven. And it honestly, it's so beautiful. It's like a French creme caramel kind of thing, but you've made it with stale bread.
1: Yeah, right. So what kind of texture is it? Like you mentioned like a creme caramel, so it's a bit jelly-ish despite having bread.
0: Yeah, it's custardy because you've blitzed it. So you've got to think, what's bread? It's flour, water, salt, yeast. That's it. Mm. So if you think about that, really, you're just using that as, I guess, as your thickening agent, I guess you would say.
1: Mm-hmm.
0: Yeah.
1: Yeah.
0: It works really well, really well.
1: Oh, good tip. Steph, we've had a text from somebody saying, bugger the bread. Look at my homemade leek chicken mushroom pies. They've sent me a photo of the most delicious looking pie.
0: That sounds amazing. I would love that for dinner tonight.
1: I can tell you've done the egg wash. You've covered it in sesame seeds. That looks delightful. That looks delightful. What are you doing with bread, though? Let me know. And if you've got any sourdough tips for Steph, we're open to that as well.
0: Please.
1: Steph.
0: You know, I went to a cafe this morning.
1: Yeah.
0: And they had these little egg and bacon pastry tarts where they'd just done it in a muffin tin and they'd use pastry and then they'd just put a bit of bacon, a bit of relish and cracked an egg in it and baked it in the oven. And I was actually sitting there this morning thinking, you know, this would be really good with a slice of bread with the crust cut off.
1: Yeah.
0: You could just poke that in there and you could just bake it like that and you'd have these lovely little breakfast tarts and you could make them in advance, pop them in the freezer, take one out, warm it up with the microwave or in the air fryer, bake a great little breakfast.
1: Oh, you know what? The picky breakfast eater in my household might go for that.
0: Oh, there you go.
1: That's interesting. Yeah. I do recall, I feel like my mum maybe made this at some stage when friends were coming, you know, and you did something a little bit fun and interesting. Pushing squares of bread down into a muffin tin and making them like a tart case and then maybe I remember it being something creamy, maybe like what you'd put in a vol-au-vent or something like that.
0: Like a vol-au-vent, like creamy mushroom or something like that. Yeah, that sounds yummy too.
1: But a bit more substantial maybe.
0: Okay. Yeah, that sounds like a great idea. A bit of cheese sauce or something like that on it.
1: Yeah.
0: The other thing is, corn chips, right?
1: Yes.
0: So corn chips are basically just tortillas that are fried.
1: Yeah.
0: Or baked in the oven. So what's to say you couldn't use bread for that? You know, like if you've got bread and you maybe give it a bit of a rolling pin roll so it's a bit flatter and a bit more compacted, cutting it into triangles and popping it in the air fryer, a bit of spray oil, maybe a pinch of salt, I think that'd make a nice alternative to corn chips.
1: Oh, yeah, dip it, put it on a little platter or something like that.
0: Yeah. It's just something a bit different, particularly if you're trying to use something up too.
1: Yeah. So you're newly on this sourdough journey, but do you ever make regular bread, Steph?
0: Yeah. I make regular bread quite often, not all the time because I eat it and it's too much.
1: I know the struggle.
0: And I love it because it's a vehicle for butter, like I said.
1: Yeah.
0: But yeah, regular bread is actually really simple to make. It's so simple. Again, it's just flour, water, salt and yeast. Mix it together and, you know, you're practically done. Sourdoughs, I'm finding a little bit trickier. I've had a few fails and a few successes, but I'm on the journey, so we'll get there eventually, hopefully. Not today.
1: I've not had any amazing sourdough tips for you, I've got to say, Steph, otherwise I'd happily pass them on.
0: That's all right.
1: And I have no experience I can share myself. I will say when it comes to making bread, yeast is a bit scary to me. I feel like there's too much scope for things to go wrong. Bit like gelatin. Whenever I see something that involves gelatin or something that involves yeast, I think, that's not for me. I don't think I can make that.
0: It's funny. I used to be the same with gelatin, but I've turned a corner. But yeast is actually not. I think you need to reframe it. So you need to think of it like yeast is basically the same as baking powder. You know, it's just a rising agent. And you just
1: But it has to live, doesn't it? You have to bring it to life.
0: Yes, but it just eats, it comes alive by eating the flour that you are putting in it. So you don't even need to, even before you just have to get some warm water or warm milk and you put the yeast in it and you have to let it go fluffy and all this. Yeah. You don't need to do any of that.
1: You don't?
0: You can literally just throw it all in a bowl together, mix it all together. You don't even need to knead it.
1: Oh.
0: You can just cover it, put it somewhere warm, let it grow till it's double in size, and then take it out, put it in your baking tin and let it double in size again, because you've knocked it back when you take it out and give it a little bit of a roll around and let it rise again in the oven and it's done. It's actually really uncomplicated. And I think people are scared of it, but I don't think you need to be. I think, you know, just have a, you don't need to go through the million step process. Just find a really nice, easy recipe where it's just stir and go.
1: Yeah, okay, that's interesting. Recipes that I've looked at previously have been like, you put it in the warm water and then after 2 minutes you need to see a foam, and then after 5 minutes you do this, and then you add it there, and then that rises for that long, and then you do, like, it is, it's an entire day of maintenance making it this yeast do its thing.
0: I think we have moved on from that. And yes, you can do that, but you don't have to. Like, you can still have a successful loaf of bread if you don't do all of those processes.
1: Oh, interesting. Okay.
0: Mm.
1: Maybe
0: people
1: making...
0: like to keep it complicated sometimes because it makes them feel good.
1: Maybe bread just became more of a viable option in my kitchen. That's interesting.
0: Maybe.
1: Steph,
0: Sunday
1: good
0: morning,
1: luck.
0: Nice hot bread in the oven.
1: Oh, yum. Steph, good luck with your sourdough. I hope you have the most fabulous butter vehicle soon coming out of your kitchen.
0: I'll report back when I'm successful.
1: Thank you, Steph D'Souza there, bringing you some tips. Bread on the agenda this evening. I like the idea of those little breakfast cups maybe with the bread in the muffin tin. Yeah, and then like maybe I'd put some bread in there and then maybe a little bit of sauce, or then maybe like I've got some caramelized onion in a jar. You know, I could pop that in there and then crack an egg and then, okay, it's all coming together. I'm going to give this a try. Your 6 o'clock news is on the way after that PM. Beyond that, Australia-wide with a really special edition tonight, looking at One Nation, its popularity in regional areas, including a special focus on the Hunter. So be listening out for that from 6:30. I'll be back tomorrow.
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4: Story with ABC News. The Federal Treasurer Jim Chalmers says a potential tax on Australia's gas exports will be discussed at Labor's upcoming national conference. The latest version of Labor's draft platform includes a pledge to ensure the Australian people receive a fairer return from their natural resources, including through appropriate taxation arrangements. The Prime Minister has rejected reports that the wording has left the door open to introducing a gas tax. Mr. Chalmers says he understands there are strong views on the matter in the community.
5: Some of those views no doubt will be reflected on the floor of the conference. It remains to be seen what precise wording the conference will adopt when it discusses some of these issues tomorrow. But as I understand it, the conference motion will go to the appropriate arrangements.
4: US Secretary of State Marco Rubio says the United States are still willing to negotiate an end to the Iran war, but says Tehran is not serious about talks. The statement comes after the US military says it completed the 11th night of strikes on Iran. The attacks across the Middle East have overshadowed diplomatic efforts in Pakistan to salvage the interim ceasefire deal that has now collapsed. Mr. Rubio says he's worried about global consequences stemming from the Strait of Hormuz.
6: And if we create a precedent in the Middle East where a nation state can decide that they are going to control an international waterway, charge a toll, and if you don't pay them, blow up your ships, we have created a very dangerous precedent, which will repeat itself in other parts of the world, including in this region.
4: The Foreign Minister Penny Wong says she told her Chinese counterpart Wang Yi that Beijing's missile test earlier this month was destabilising. Here's Foreign Affairs reporter Stephen Jejets.
7: Penny Wong met Wang Yi yesterday on the sidelines of the ASEAN meeting in the Philippines. Senator Wong said she was worried the missile test would raise the risk of miscalculation and called it destabilising.
8: We have put that publicly and we have put that directly to Foreign Minister Wang Yi in my discussions yesterday.
7: Chinese state media has reported that Wang Yi told Penny Wong during the meeting that Australia shouldn't maintain double standards, seemingly a reference to US missile tests in the region.
4: Former Socceroos captain Paul Wade says he would like to see Football Australia and FIFA implement protocols around minimising the chances of players developing CTE. The 64-year-old has revealed a diagnosis of probable CTE, which is linked to repeated impacts to the head. The neurodegenerative brain disease can only be confirmed after after death. Wade hopes discussing the experience publicly can lead to broader change in the sport.
9: You've got everything about concussion and what to do with concussion. You don't talk about CTE and how we can change the game and change the training and change the age so that it's minimalised, so we're not exposing kids to CTE.
4: A man who allegedly stole a camera from a Bondi terror attack

0: attack victim before pawning it days later, has pleaded not guilty to 7 charges. 35-year-old Danny James Ridley is accused of stealing the camera equipment of retired police officer and photographer Peter Maher, who was among those killed in the December attack. He was charged in May with stealing weapons and drug offences after being arrested in Sydney's West. Police allege he stole Mr. Maher's camera and pawned it for $800. The matter will be back in court in September. Hollywood actor and director Rebel Wilson has been cleared of defamation against the lead actor in her film The Deb. Sharla McGinnis sued Miss Wilson in the federal court over a series of disparaging social media posts which accused the young actor of recanting a complaint of sexual assault to further her own career. Miss McGinnis, represented by barrister Sue Chrysanthou SC, denied making the complaint and was seeking general and aggravated damages for breach of confidence. In handing down her judgment, Justice Elizabeth Raper said McGinnis had failed to establish that the matter caused or was likely to cause serious harm. In sport, the Swans are looking to reverse their form slump in the Sydney Derby clash this Saturday against the Giants. Sydney have lost 3 of the last 4 games to top 8 teams. Co-captain Callum Mills says the club is prepared for a tough contest on the weekend.
1: Yeah, good footy's been really good in quarters, and then our poor ones have just let us down, so we're just keen to bridge the gap between our good and poor. And we look forward to this week and being able to implement them against the Giants.
0: And the Australian share market lifted today after tech and semiconductor stocks rebounded on Wall Street overnight. The ASX 200 up 0.3% went on 8,823. Benchmark Brent crude trading at $92.88 US a barrel, and the dollar buying 70 US cents. Isolated showers about the southern and central inland areas, adjacent western slopes and ranges tomorrow, as well as the south coast. For Sydney, an overnight low of 7, followed by a sunny day with a top of 20, sunny on Friday and 17. It's 6:05.
2: Good evening and welcome to PM. I'm Samantha Donovan, coming to you from the lands of the Wurundjeri people of the Kulin Nation in Melbourne. Tonight, will people who don't speak English understand next week's test of Australia's National Emergency Alert Service? Also, actor and director Rebel Wilson cleared of defamation by the federal court, and Matilda's captain Sam Kerr calls for greater investment in the Australian Women's A-League.
3: Of course, if it paid enough and it was a top league, a lot of us Matildas would go back, but to better ourselves for the national team, we have to go overseas. So we need to find a way, I think, to bring back the best players.
2: First this evening, organisations that work with migrants are concerned a new national emergency alert system won't be understood by people who don't speak English. And disability groups are concerned about how the alerts will be received by people who are blind or have low vision. About 25 million mobile phones are expected to sound a siren and receive a written alert next Monday afternoon as the federal government tests its new AusAlert system. Diana Damjanovic has more.
4: So the message will come on your home screen, not through the text-based message.
5: On Monday, every mobile phone in Australia is expected to hear the same warning sound. It's a test for a new national emergency alert system called AusAlert.
4: A siren is pretty effective and absolutely moves across language barriers. People know when they hear a siren that there is an emergency happening. And we also know from our partner countries, Japan, Singapore, New Zealand, Canada, that alert is critical in making people understand and take immediate action.
5: That's Christy McBain, the Emergency Services Minister. The new national alert system will be used for a wide range of warnings, including natural disasters, threats to public safety such as shootings, as well as health and biosecurity threats like a disease outbreak. AusAlert is expected to be in place just in time for the start of the bushfire season on the 1st of October. But before it's been officially rolled out, people are raising concerns for those who might fall through the cracks. Felix Ellis is Tasmania's Emergency Management Minister.
6: Across the country, states are working with the Commonwealth to support that rollout. It is important that we're able to reach people in rural and remote areas, and particularly older people who often have landlines as their primary forms of communications.
5: The federal government has acknowledged that some older mobile phones and those with dated software won't get the alert. But there are concerns about migrant communities.

0: and especially those who have recently moved to Australia. About 3% of the population reported speaking English not well or not at all in the 2021 census. That's about 870,000 people. Zara Ali is a coordinator at the Ethnic Council of Shepparton, a peak multicultural organisation in the Goulburn Valley in Victoria. She says her clients have been confused about the alert and unable to access information in their native language.
1: It's the uncertainty. They don't know what's it for and what's happening. And, you know, the information isn't provided to them in language. Like, there wasn't information handed out in language. And which would have been good for us to be like, okay, we can use this interpreted flyer in language. We can read it out, send it to community groups, let community groups know what's happening in language. And we weren't sure if we were allowed to translate the flyer or, you know, the alert in our, like, within our organisation.
0: Zara Ali and her colleagues say they've done their best to inform the community about the test but are still worried about Monday.
1: I think some people will freak out, especially those that have recently arrived. We work with a lot of different people. So some people, they just recently got their phone started, so a random alert coming up on their phone, they might think that there's something wrong. I don't know if they might be going to the nearest police station to see what's happening, or like it's going to cause that stress for different community groups that don't understand what's happening.
0: Nido Tuisami, a facilitator at Bendigo Community Health Services, says they've created their own resources to help their community understand how to find the AusAlert website.
2: People didn't know where they can go into the actual web page and find out the information. That was the gap. So that was the reason that we create our own video and audiovisual in language, navigating people to use that website.
0: One disability provider that hasn't been consulted ahead of the AusAlert test is Vision Australia, which works with people who are blind or have low vision. Chris Edwards is the not-for-profit's chief mission officer.
3: We know that a standard text message is something that blind people are used to, but how the emergency signal and then the message happens, it's very unclear for our community to understand what that's going to do.
0: The government says it's been consulting widely with migrant and disability sectors. Christy McBain again.
4: We've also done a range of consultation in called communities with the disability sector, with the aged care sector, around AusAlert more broadly, but also that the national test is happening on Monday next week. So we have taken into account a range of the advice and feedback we have received.
5: The Federal Emergency Services Minister, Christy McBain. That report from Diana Damjanovic. Australian movie star and director Rebel Wilson has had a big win in court, with a judge dismissing a defamation case against her. The federal court action was brought by the lead actress in Ms. Wilson's first feature film as director, The Deb. Charlotte McGuinness claimed Ms. Wilson had defamed her in a series of Instagram posts. ABC reporter Lydia Feng has been at the federal court in Sydney for the judgment today.
6: Well, this high-stakes defamation case was brought on by the young actress Charlotte McGuinness, who was the lead actor in Rebel Wilson's directorial debut, The Deb. It revolves around a series of disparaging social media posts made by Rebel Wilson in 2024 and 2025. In them, Rebel Wilson alleged Charlotte McGuinness made a sexual harassment complaint to her and then walked back those claims in order to further her career. The young actress alleged Rebel Wilson portrayed her on Instagram as a liar and a sellout. It's very complicated, but essentially that was the main crux of the case.
5: Lydia, can you tell us more about this sexual harassment allegation?
6: We heard in May, when the hearings were on, that Rebel Wilson claims that Ms. McGuinness complained to her at work after a bath incident between Ms. McGuinness and one of the film's producers, Amanda Ghost. There was a bath incident that occurred at a Bondi apartment between Amanda Ghost and Charlotte McGuinness. And then the next day, Rebel Wilson claims that Charlotte McGuinness came to her and said that the incident had made her feel uncomfortable. But Ms. McGuinness maintains she never made that complaint.
5: And how did that relate to the social media posts?
6: So Charlotte McGuinness alleges that Rebel Wilson portrayed her on Instagram as a liar and a seller after she made Rebel Wilson made a series of social media posts in 2024 and 2025. in relation to some of these, the bathroom incidents. So these posts that were made didn't explicitly name Amanda Ghosh, but it did portray Charlotte McInnes as a liar because of this incident. Rebel Wilson claimed that she had made this sexual harassment claim and then walked back those claims, and therefore the implication is that she's a liar and that she has been a sellout because then she's gone on to have acting opportunities that she wouldn't have had before because of her connection with Amanda Ghosh.
5: So tell us more about what the judge has ruled.
6: So today, Justice Elizabeth Raper delivered her judgment at the federal court, clearing Hollywood actress Rebel Wilson of defamation against Charlotte McInnes. The judge said that those meanings that were conveyed in the post, that being a liar and a sellout, were not found to be there, and that this sole alleged meaning that was conveyed did not even defame her. The judge said that it was in her view that McInnes did change her story about being uncomfortable. Today, Justice Elizabeth Raper said that Ms. McInnes failed to establish that the matter had caused or would likely cause her reputation serious harm. And Justice Raper dismissed the case and then ordered Ms. McInnes to pay Ms. Wilson's legal costs.
5: The premiere of Rebel Wilson's film, The Deb, was delayed, I know, as all this went on, and it's certainly been a bitter falling out between Rebel Wilson and Charlotte McInnes, the film's star. How are they both reacting to today's judgment?
6: There was no sign of either party, Rebel Wilson or Charlotte McInnes, at court today, but Rebel Wilson has released a statement on Instagram. She said that she was grateful that the court has taken the time to carefully consider the evidence and reach its decision. This has been a long process, and throughout I have tried to stay grounded in my values and what I believe was right. I'm thankful that process has now reached its conclusion. She goes on to say, right now what I'm focused on is what matters most, my family and my work. We've yet to hear anything from Charlotte McInnes or her lawyers.
5: Lydia Feng reporting from Sydney. The foreign ministers of the United States, Australia and China are all in the Philippines for an annual meeting with countries of the Association of Southeast Asian Nations, known as ASEAN. The meeting is taking place not only in the context of hostilities in the Middle East, but also increased tensions in the region. Tim Swanston is the ABC's South Asia correspondent. Tim, the US Secretary of State Marco Rubio has addressed ASEAN foreign ministers. What's he had to say?
7: He effectively gave an update about the war in Iran. He said that the United States was willing to negotiate an end to the crisis, but he said that Tehran was not serious about talks. I mean, ultimately, the context of him making this statement here is quite important. He's talking to ASEAN countries that have been deeply exposed to the energy crisis as a result of the war in the Middle East. Many of these Southeast Asian nations are heavily reliant on oil and gas flow from the region. Many have been suffering through high inflation, high fuel prices. The Philippines, for example, where these meetings are being held, is currently in the grips of a national energy emergency. So ASEAN, for its part, during these meetings has expressed concern at renewed hostilities in Iran. Now, US Secretary of State Marco Rubio has said, though, that he's effectively made a pitch. He's said that if Iran would be allowed to control the Strait of Hormuz, it creates a dangerous precedent in Asia, where many have territorial disputes in the South China Sea.
8: And if we create a precedent in the Middle East where a nation state can decide that they are going to control an international waterway, charge a toll, and if you don't pay them, blow up your ships, we have created a very dangerous precedent which will repeat itself in other parts of the world, including in this region.
5: The US Secretary of State Marco Rubio speaking at that meeting of ASEAN foreign ministers in Manila. And Tim, Australia's Foreign Affairs Minister Penny Wong is at these meetings, and she's met with her Lao counterpart, I understand, to discuss the deaths of two young Melbourne women in that mass methanol poisoning incident late last year. What can you tell us about the outcome of that meeting?
7: Yeah, well, this is another opportunity for the Australian government to effectively express their, you know, bitter disappointment over the Lao officials' handling of this case. So Bianca Jones and Holly Morton Bowles, both 19, Melbourne young women, they died in this mass methanol poisoning incident in late 2024 at a backpackers in Laos. Lao officials outlined the results of their investigations last week. They've charged a distillery owner with running an illegal business as well as the sale of products harmful to human health. Those charges, however, it appears that they only carry a maximum penalty of up to 4 years. Now, those charges have been heavily criticised by the families and the Australian government. At that meeting between Penny Wong and her Lao counterpart, the minister expressed her disappointment and frustration at the Lao authorities for not pursuing more serious charges. In a statement, she said that she made it clear that Australia expects the Lao government to ensure this investigation fully reflects the seriousness of this tragedy.
5: And Penny Wong has also met with China's Foreign Minister Wang Yi. What did the two discuss?
7: Of course, on top of, you know, the usual things that you would expect, I guess, China and Australia to discuss, one of the key things that they did discuss was China's intercontinental ballistic missile sort of test that they did earlier in the month. This was that test from a nuclear-powered submarine where they fired a dummy warhead effectively into the Pacific. Now, Senator Wong used that meeting to press Wang Yi over that missile launch and also pointing out that several Pacific Island nations in particular have issued strong criticisms at a doorstop after she said that she regarded the missile test as destabilising, something that she put publicly to Wang Yi in that meeting. Chinese state media have effectively put out, you know, Wang Yi and China's point of view. They didn't directly mention this missile test, but said that Wang Yi pressed Senator Wong to effectively drop the double standards here, you know, potentially as a reference to US missile tests in the region. So Wang Yi also emphasised that both sides needed to address these differences with mutual respect and equality. So definitely something that the two have discussed and certainly something that the Australian government sees as, you know, potentially more and further destabilising in the region.
5: And the Philippines and China are blaming each other for a confrontation in the South China Sea. Remind us what happened and what's the latest on that incident?
7: In the South China Sea on Monday, we saw a physical altercation that took place between China Coast Guard as well as Philippines Navy. Now, this took place near a Philippines military outpost on a grounded ship at the second Thomas Shoal. That's a shoal that's within the Philippines' exclusive economic zone. China claims this shoal, as it does much of the South China Sea through its nine dash line. That was a claim that was effectively rejected by The Hague at a tribunal at The Hague about 10 years ago. Nevertheless, there's been increased tension between China and the Philippines in this region, and we actually saw that come to a head with personnel sort of engaging in this physical altercation on Monday. What we saw in this vision of the incident was basically crew on either of these inflatable boats sort of taking to each other with oars and batons. And the Philippines says that one of its naval officers was injured by a baton from one of the Chinese Coast Guard officers. Both sides have effectively blamed one another for that. The Philippines Armed Forces says that the Chinese Coast Guard personnel reacted violently. For its part, China's Coast Guard accused Philippines of deliberately distorting facts. That's no doubt coloured a lot of discussions here at ASEAN as they press forward with a South China Sea code of conduct to try and manage this kind of behaviour. But it's certainly elevated the impetus to try and resolve these, something that Foreign Minister Penny Wong in her doorstop just before said that Australia did have real concern about behaviour that she described as destabilising and risky.
5: Tim Swanston is the ABC's South Asia correspondent. This is PM. I'm Samantha Donovan. You can hear all our programs live or later on ABC Listen. Still to come, soccer fans welcome Matildas captain Sam Kerr to the United States.
9: She's obviously the leading scorer of the team. We're hoping she keeps scoring more.
10: She's a big name in my book. If you're a Chelsea fan, you follow the man, you follow the woman, you follow everybody. You know.
11: We love Sam Kerr and we're so excited that this is her team now.
5: The ABC can reveal the excavation of a cliff in South Australia's Riverland region has disturbed Aboriginal ancestral remains. The landowner has paid a financial settlement for digging without council approval at Paringa, which is about 260 kilometres northeast of Adelaide. But traditional owners say they feel let down by a system meant to protect their heritage and culture. Amelia Walters has this exclusive story.
12: Well, here's a part of country that cannot be shared for generations. It ain't country. It's man-made now.
13: Standing along the banks of the River Murray on Irrawong country, Auntie Cheryl Giles watches the sunset over a cliff face. It's a site the Ninte Nungaruku woman says has been irreversibly changed by an unlawful excavation carried out 4 years ago.
12: How did it get that far? How did they dig that much without us knowing? So there needs to be better government protocol.

0: schools. I know we have the Aboriginal Heritage Act.
1: Renmark-Purringah Council documents show landholder Arisvi Holdings Party Limited issued an instruction for earthworks to be carried out at the site without any development approvals in March 2022. In 2024, a building application by Arisvi Holdings was rejected by the State Commission Assessment Panel, but was later approved in 2025 when Arisvi appealed through the courts. The River Murray and Mallee Aboriginal Corporation say they weren't told about what had taken place until an anonymous call in July 2025.
2: What happened there at Purringah wasn't very good to see. Seen a bit of a skull part with a high socket in a big pile of dirt, and it wasn't very good to see. I nearly cried, very bad. I was thinking of my children. I seen what it looked like before, yes. Our ancestors, you know, got disturbed on that land, and it's just not right to my eyes.
1: That's Nintay Elder and RMAC board director Philip Johnson, better known as Uncle Willow, who assessed the site. Corporation chief executive Les Harris gave the assessment to the SA Aboriginal Affairs and Reconciliation Department to investigate.
3: What we know is physically there is at least two human remains to be located at that site, and it's been scattered quite significantly. There is mitten shells there, which indicates occupation. And if you look at the cuttings in the side of the hills, you can see levels in the soil, so you can actually see that there's been thousands of years of occupation where they've actually gone there. And I believe there was at least 40 points put in the report where there was cultural significant location or area.
1: A lawyer representing Arisvi Holdings said in a statement the Aboriginal Affairs and Reconciliation Department has investigated the matter but determined not to take any further action regarding alleged contraventions to the Aboriginal Heritage Act and closed its investigation. It said the company has been investigated by various authorities, all matters have been resolved, and there's no outstanding investigations against Arisvi to its knowledge. Renmark-Purringah Council initially pursued a criminal prosecution for the unlawful excavation, but later made a financial settlement of $150,000 for breaching the Planning, Development and Infrastructure Act. The Environmental Protection Agency found breaches of the Environment Protection Act following reports of runoff into the River Murray and issued a clean-up order which Arisvi Holdings complied with. It's little comfort to Auntie Cheryl, who wants to see her culture protected.
0: I don't think non-Aboriginal people see the importance of a burial site and the significance to us. Like, they're still our great-great-great-grannies. They're still people. They're still human remains. Just because we didn't fence our cemeteries don't mean they're not there.
4: That's Indigenous Elder Auntie Cheryl Giles in South Australia. That report from Amelia Walters at the ABC's Riverland Bureau. Matilda's captain Sam Kerr is calling for greater investment in Australia's A-League women's soccer competition as she continues her career in the USA. Kerr made her debut for the New York-based Gotham Football Club last week after leaving London club Chelsea earlier this year. Amanda Shalala has this report from New York.
5: There is quite an awful lot of pop left in this player.
6: Sam Kerr has made an immediate impact in the American National Women's Soccer League, or NWSL. The Matildas captain returned to play in the US after 7 years in the UK.
7: Coming back to the US has always been something that I wanted to do. Being close to family, just coming back and hopefully winning some trophies, I felt like I'd achieved almost everything that I wanted to with Chelsea, so it was just time for change.
8: She's incredible, Sam Kerr.
6: The 32-year-old is a household name in the United States, and Gotham FC fans believe she still has plenty to offer.
9: Sam has been gone from the league for 6.5 years, and we still see her name at the top of the NWSL scoring record, so if any NWSL fan doesn't know her, that's on them.
10: It's amazing. She's obviously the leading scorer of the team. We're hoping to keep scoring more.
11: We love Sam Kerr, and we're so excited that this is her team now. Our home team is Sam Kerr's new team. Super excited.
12: She's a big name in my book. If you're a Chelsea fan, you follow the man, you follow the woman, you follow everybody. You know.
5: Kerr has time. Will she line it up? Look out!
6: Her teammate Midge Purse was in awe of Kerr after playing an influential role coming off the bench in just her second game for the club.
13: I'm a huge Marvel fan, so I was really excited when I saw her coming on because I just had this Marvel moment where I was like, you have the Hulk? You thought this was everything and like, no, we're bringing on the Hulk?
6: The NWSL was founded in 2013 with 8 teams. It now has 16 and significant commercial investment. With increased competition for talent from Europe's top leagues, it wants to maintain its status as a world leader. Having spent so much of her career in the US and England, Kerr says it's difficult to compare the two.
7: When I came here, I knew I would be playing a different style of football. Like I said, England is a more tactical game. I think everyone's fighting for the top spot in the league, even in men's football, but I don't think it's worth putting my two cents in. I love both leagues. Yeah, such different games in both countries.
6: Kerr started her career in the Australian A-League women's competition, but knows without full-time professionalism, it's lagging behind the other major domestic leagues around the world.
7: Of course, if it paid enough and it was a top league, a lot of us Matildas would go back, but to better ourselves for the national team, we have to go overseas. So we need to find a way, I think, to bring back the best players. I think the W League back then was thriving when the national team players and players from the NWSL, players from England were coming over, and whether it was against stint or playing, it was you had the best players in the league week in, week out, training with our future generation.
6: In the meantime, she'll continue to light up pitches in the US as she prepares for next year's Women's World Cup in Brazil.
4: Amanda Shalala reporting from New York City for us, and what a fantastic time she's had in North America over the last few weeks. Thanks for joining me for PM. I'm Samantha Donovan. The podcast of the full program is available on ABC Listen, and that's where you'll find ABC News Daily with Sam Hawley each weekday morning too. PM will be back at the same time tomorrow. Good night.

0: Adam Storey with ABC News. Origin Energy has confirmed a potential security breach that may have affected customers' personal data. Chelsea Hetherington has the details.
1: Origin Energy says it is currently investigating a potential security incident which may involve unauthorised access to some customers' data, but it does not believe this includes customer credit card or bank details. The energy provider has acknowledged the impact of this uncertainty on customers and says its investigations are occurring as a matter of urgency. The company says it has notified the Australian Cyber Security Centre and Australian Federal Police. Origin Energy is one of Australia's leading energy retailers with more than 4.7 million customers.
0: Australia's peak body for specialist domestic and family violence services is urging people with a hidden phone to make preparations ahead of a national emergency service test next week. The AusAlert test notification will sound on mobile phones for 10 seconds on Monday at 2 p.m. It's designed to help people in emergency scenarios. The CEO of WesNet, Karen Bentley, says anyone with a secret phone should consider turning it off or place it on aeroplane mode for 24 hours to avoid it going off during the test.
2: Once the national emergency alert system is officially in place from October, people using hidden phones as part of a safety plan will need to make their own decision about whether or not the risks of having their phones on a permanent basis, or whether it's safer for them to keep their hidden phones off when they're not in use.
0: The US military says it's completed another round of strikes on Iran as attacks across the Middle East overshadow diplomatic efforts in Pakistan to salvage the interim ceasefire deal. Tweon Fitzpatrick has more.
3: US Central Command says targets included aircraft hangars and drone storage sites. Iran maintains its grip on the Strait of Hormuz, and US Secretary of State Marco Rubio says freedom of navigation is a very fundamental principle.
4: And if that is threatened, then I think the global economy is threatened.
3: The newest barrage came after President Donald Trump warned that strikes would be intensifying. Meanwhile, Pakistan's Prime Minister has expressed deep concern over the recent US-Iran escalation, urging all sides to exercise restraint. Islamabad has been working to persuade both sides to return to the negotiating table.
0: The Ukrainian President Volodymyr Zelensky has dismissed Ukraine's top general, Oleksandr Sikhadis, as one of the biggest shakeups of the military leadership since the start of Russia's invasion. The BBC's Paul Adams has more.
5: President Zelensky has replaced him with a new, younger commander-in-chief, Mykhailo Dropaty, a man in his mid-40s, thought to be a good friend of the ousted defence minister, Mykhailo Fedorov. Mr. Fedorov has put out a statement of his own, calling the appointment a breath of fresh air. That will be good news for President

0: President Zelensky, because he will be hoping that will take the sting out of the protests. We still don't know exactly what the fate of Mr. Fedorov himself is. We know President Zelensky has offered him some kind of position. We don't know what exactly. Supporters of Mr. Fedorov will want to know a bit more about that, and I'm guessing discussions are still going on.
1: Cuba says it's received the first installment of a US aid package worth more than $140 million amid deepening economic pressure from Washington. The aid package was proposed in May when the US

0: aid package was proposed in May when the US intensified sanctions and imposed an oil blockade, causing severe fuel shortages and nationwide blackouts. Speaking in Miami as planes were being loaded with the aid, the US State Department senior official for foreign assistance, Jeremy Lewin, explained how it would be distributed.
1: Catholic Relief Services, Caritas Cuba, and the local priests and parishioners are going to distribute the assistance directly. So there's very little, if any, opportunity for the regime to interfere with the delivery of assistance. So this is something we've been negotiating in our ongoing diplomatic talks with the regime.
0: The president of Spain's top soccer league is calling for the resignation of FIFA president Gianni Infantino. Javier Tebas says Infantino is destroying the football industry by expanding international competitions such as the World Cup. And former FIFA president Sepp Blatter is also calling for change, saying the tournament has lost credibility. Infantino announced in April he would run for re-election for a fourth term as president early next year. And the Australian swimming team has arrived in Glasgow ahead of the Commonwealth Games, with competition getting underway on Friday night. Australia is expected to dominate in the pool, having won 25 gold medals in the water at the 2022 Birmingham Games. Isolated showers about the southern and central inland areas tomorrow. Also, the adjacent western slopes and ranges and the south coast tending to be scattered on the southern ranges. For Sydney, an overnight low of 7, followed by a sunny day, a top of 20. Sunny on Friday, a top of 17. ABC News at 25 to 7.
2: As you drive from the coastal town of Yeppoon to Rockhampton in central Queensland, there's a huge billboard. A red-headed woman in a checked shirt towers over the road. It's Pauline Hanson, and the billboard reads, 13 million, Cooey Bay Pool, delivered. One Nation didn't pay for the pool, but their leader did lobby the federal government for funds.
3: I got the money for it, and they banned me from coming to the opening of it.
2: Regional Queensland is where it all began for Pauline Hanson. And 30 years on, it's still where much of her support lies. But now, her party is in the midst of a carefully organised grassroots campaign across regional and rural communities the country over. My name's Alex Barwick. On Australia Wide today, we'll look at how One Nation is winning over the bush and hear from voters in battleground seats. No longer a party on the fringes, One Nation has become mainstream. First, a quick recap. The populist political party burst onto the Australian political scene in 1996. Its flame-haired leader, Pauline Hanson, said she'd put Australia and Australians first. Her party's slogan was One Voice, One People, One Nation.
4: I come here not as a polished politician, but as a woman who has her fair share of life's knocks.
2: Her maiden speech revealed her populist appeal, blunt delivery, and views on polarising issues.
4: I'm fed up with being told this is our land. Well, where the hell do I go? I was born here, and so were my parents and children.
2: We're now three decades on from when the woman who once ran a fish and chip shop in Ipswich arrived on the floor of Parliament. Senator Pauline Hanson is a seasoned politician, but she continues to court controversy, most recently defending an appearance on convicted criminal and far-right UK activist Tommy Robinson's podcast.
5: I will say and do what I want to, and I will talk to people if I feel, you know, to spend time to learn from them of what is happening.
2: One Nation's emphatic win in the regional seat of Farrer back in May revealed significant support, and major opinion polls since consistently show on primary vote roughly one in four voters support the party. That's peaked a few times, up as high as 31% in a Redbridge Group poll last month, and the latest news poll sees One Nation with 30% support. The bottom line, the party is a major concern for both the Liberal Nationals and the Labor Party. Politics expert, Associate Professor Rob Manwaring from Flinders University is with me to unpack what's happening in the regions. Hi, Rob.
6: Hi.
2: Pauline Hanson has consistently positioned herself as a voice for the bush. In terms of numbers, what kind of support is One Nation seeing in regional and rural Australia right now?
6: that's where the concentration of their vote support has base been. And as you're saying, the overall national sort of polling numbers have first preferences at One Nation around that sort of 30% mark.

0: but it does go much higher in certain of those regional or rural seats. So if we take a step back, for example, the 2025 election, the national average for One Nation for their overall vote share was about 6.4%. But in places like Queensland and in Northern Territory, it was higher in the sort of 7 and 8% as nationals. But then in certain seats, they were scoring 16, 17, 18%. So overall, what we're seeing is that the concentration of that One Nation vote is in the rural areas.
1: Rob, you mentioned some there, but what regions are seeing that really strong support?
0: The party itself, you know, it comes from Queensland. So its homeland, its base is there in Queensland. So that's where its kind of strongest links it has with its kind of community. But we're also seeing it in regional and rural areas elsewhere. New South Wales in particular seems to be picking up. And even in South Australia, places like that, we're seeing a bit of a surge there towards One Nation.
1: We asked One Nation if they could share membership numbers, and a spokesperson confirmed that the party just doesn't disclose its membership numbers. What explains those higher levels of support for One Nation in regional Australia?
0: Well, I think there's a sort of couple of factors that kind of play here. One is just the sort of general demography of rural areas. Generally speaking, people in rural parts of Australia tend to be more socially conservative. They tend to have sort of less progressive values as a sort of an aggregate. But also we're seeing a couple of other kind of key factors which are also related to the One Nation vote. So for example, in rural areas, the overall proportion of people with a tertiary education is far fewer than the metropolitan areas. And also there's in particularly in those areas where there's, for example, strong presence of mining, there's also a strong blue collar support. And then the other factor that's worth putting in here is part of the reason why One Nation is doing so well in these areas is that there's been a collapse of the support for the Liberal Party. And in one sense, they are really capitalizing on the sort of the problems and the crisis that's taking place on those former Liberal voters and supporters.
1: Let's head to central Queensland and the seat of Capricornia. This takes in the idyllic coastline with towns like Yeppoon, the beef-producing hub of Rockhampton. It's also coal mining country and a popular tourist destination. Held by Liberal National MP Michelle Landry for over a decade, One Nation polled very well at the last election. But as for whether it could turn orange in 2028, opinions on the ground are mixed, as reporter Jacob Gamble discovered.
2: On the sunny Tropic of Capricorn, there's been no shortage of headlines about Pauline Hanson.
3: Yesterday, a spokesperson for the One Nation senator confirmed she was considering a new electorate office in central Queensland.
2: One Nation has long had a presence in the coastal town of Yeppoon, where Pauline Hanson's chief of staff, James Ashby, ran unsuccessfully in the 2024 state election. The minor party confirmed it had obtained approval to open an office in the electorate of Capricornia, which drew a fiery response from sitting member Michelle Landry, who responded with the simple message of bring it on. When the ABC spoke to Mr. Ashby last month, he said he was hearing a strong appetite for change in the region.
4: I think there's always been an undercurrent of people who are supportive of One Nation, but they've found it very difficult to change their vote.
2: The mood on the streets is varied.
5: I think it would be a very scary thought if they did actually get into Parliament.
6: One Nation and Pauline Hanson do a good job of being a disruptor.
2: While the housing crisis has been caused by many factors, One Nation's messaging around migration is resonating with homelessness advocate Cheryl Dolan. She's seen firsthand the devastation of the housing crisis in Rockhampton.
7: We don't have the houses to fit the population now at the minute, so let's slow down the population until we can get the housing crisis in order.
2: Miss Dolan is an Irish migrant who came to Australia 15 years ago. She was previously a Labour supporter, but recently changed her vote to One Nation at the last election, losing faith that the major parties were doing enough.
7: I have to agree with Pauline. What is she for? She's for business. She's for putting Australians first.
2: Tanya Edwards owns a real estate company on the Capricorn coast. She says times have been tough for small businesses.
8: Everything just keeps going up. You know, all our subscriptions, taxes, rents, everything, just electricity.
2: While Miss Edwards is weighing up her options, Pauline Hanson's fish and chip shop credentials has given her some faith that the senator knows a thing or two about running a business.
8: Some are attracted to One Nation because the party often speaks about reducing

0: regulation, supporting regional communities, and giving small business owners a stronger voice.
1: Senator Hanson has built a profile in regional Queensland, her signature flaming red hair adorning billboards along main highways. The Ipswich local made a splash in Yeppoon earlier this year when she claimed she was banned from the opening of a new pool that she says she helped secure funding for, an allegation the council refutes. One Nation has deeper pockets now, thanks to the backing of Australia's wealthiest person, Gina Rinehart.
2: We need an orange bulldozer.
1: Who gifted Senator Hanson a miniature orange bulldozer last month.
2: Let's hear a bit more.
1: A befitting present for the senator who has rallied for the expansion of Australian coal operations. Central Queensland's Bowen Basin is the economic backbone of the region, employing around 50,000 people, according to state treasury documents. But some mining workers aren't so convinced she has their best interests at heart. In a statement, Queensland's Mining Energy Union warned that workers should observe One Nation's record on workplace rights closely, saying she's opposed to provisions like same job, same pay. Despite having a billionaire in her corner, Senator Hanson has retained status as a political outsider, which makes her well-placed for electoral success in central Queensland. That's according to political historian Benjamin Jones.
3: Queensland, perhaps more than any other state, is decentralised and already has a sense of us versus them. So there already is that sense of being an outsider, and that marries nicely with the One Nation brand of being the outsiders.
1: While One Nation performs well in some rural and remote polling booths, Dr. Jones says the party will need to win over larger regional centres like Rockhampton.
3: Voters, including voters in Capricornia, have not embraced the monoculture comment.
1: Dhurrumbul elder Auntie Sally Vivi is a respected leader around the Capricorn coast. She says One Nation's messaging around multiculturalism is harmful.
4: It's a divisive politics. Multiculturalism is what makes Australia a beautiful country of all the different nationalities and Indigenous people and all the who come to live on our country.
5: Reporter Jacob Gamble in Rockhampton there. My name's Alex Barwick. You're listening to Australia Wide. I'm with Associate Professor Rob Manwaring from Flinders University. Rob, what's your analysis of the issues clearly gaining traction for One Nation in Capricornia?
6: I think there's a couple that really stand out. One is just a general sense of like the economic conditions and sort of cost of living pressures. Some of the research and evidence that we have does suggest that voters who think that the economic climate is more pessimistic and they're more downbeat are far more likely to vote for a minor party, including One Nation. So I think cost of living and economic pressures are particularly playing out. And then the second one I think alluded to as well in the piece there is around housing and housing pressures, and Labour's tax changes are also kind of playing out. What's also interesting about One Nation voters is that generally speaking, for those, that cohort of voters, that immigration is a really important issue for them. But some of the research and evidence we have suggests it's not the only issue, or perhaps one of a number of important issues. It only ranks in about third behind these economic kind of questions.
5: Can we look at the money story? Because this time around, One Nation seems to have raised a lot more funds. How much more do they have than in previous times? And what role does that play in winning over regional votes?
6: Yeah, I think there's been a significant step change in the overall professionalisation and the funding of One Nation. They're a very different beast now to the party that started on the fringes in sort of the 1990s. What we know is, or as far as available data is, because not everything has been so far disclosed, is that Gina Rinehart in particular has been bankrolling the party, has gifted them a plane worth about $1.5 million to enable Pauline Hanson to travel around the country. And the other aspect that's really important now to to sort of bear in mind is state funding, is that after their generally sort of strong performance at the last federal election, One Nation are due to receive something like about $6 million or so in kind of state funding for their electoral performance. What this means is that the party should have some significant resources now, and that means that they are able to professionalise, set up local offices, organise volunteers in a way they haven't.
5: Let's head over the Queensland border now into New South Wales to the safe Labor seat of Hunter. This includes Hunter Valley towns like Cessnock and Singleton. It's a mix of agriculture and heavy industry. This is serious coal mining country. And it's one of only two seats in the last federal election where One Nation reached the final pairing of candidates. It's currently held by Labor's Dan Repacoli, but there's a real threat from a popular former miner, as reporter Bridget Murphy found out.
7: We have breaking news from the Farah by-election with reports One Nation has won.
8: The historic result in Farah, a major blow to opposition leader Angus Taylor, as the coalition
9: Dave Farley will be the voters of Farah's next representative there.
10: When One Nation's David Farley secured the seat of Farah in southwestern New South Wales earlier this year, a party volunteer named Stuart Bonds was in the area watching on closely.
11: It was a lot stronger result overall than the polling had even suggested in that seat, which is good news for us.
10: Before Mr. Farley's result, Stuart Bonds was the One Nation man who'd come close to snatching a federal lower house seat from a major party. He ran in the seat of Hunter, inland of Newcastle, a mostly blue-collar electorate defined by coal mining and primary industries on one side and a burgeoning urban-esque population on the other. It was retained by Labor's Dan Repacoli, who secured 59% of the post-preference vote and, notably, a 4.1% positive swing in his first preference vote. But Stuart Bonds leapfrogged the Nationals and came in second after preferences at 41%, with a 6% swing on first preference.
11: Look, we've been a bit of a disruptor, I would say that much. No one gave us a snowflake chance in hell. Since then, we've had a really strong presence in the Hunter Valley, and it's not going anywhere.
12: When you saw those final figures, how did you process that?
11: Oh, look, it was good. You know, it's never good to lose, but you get used to it in this game. It's sort of, there can only be one winner, and it's extremely difficult thing to do, and it's a lot of responsibility that you're asking of the electorate to trust you to be their voice down in Canberra. But I was stoked to come second, you know, the 2PP. We were the only Labor seat the only one to be second in the country to Labor. So it's putting the wind up them, and this is one of the last Labor rural seats that are left.
10: Emeritus Professor Jim Jose is a political expert at the University of Newcastle. He says while Labor's vote growth at the last election can't be ignored, the rise in interest in One Nation has been clear since.
13: While One Nation is certainly, this is a seat that they should be eyeing off and having a go at for some other reasons, but just in electoral terms, they've put up a showing at the 2025 election that should, I think, be worrying, at least for the Nationals, and certainly the Labor Party will be a little wary.
10: When I spoke with Stuart Bonds, we were sitting in a park watching the Singleton Shuffle build, the late afternoon traffic queue of coal miners on their way home.
11: It's 20,000 people head north and 20,000 south, which is why we've been pushing for this bypass for so long. But top of their mind, besides being stuck in the traffic, is am I going to have a future? How long is this industry going to hang on for? Because make no mistake, the demand is still there for our coal. People still want our coal. The mining companies still want to mine it. The miners still want to dig it out. What is going to stop it and kill this industry is the government. Government regulation and red tape and this ideological belief that we can change the weather from here in Australia by digging out a bit less coal.
10: Professor Joe says mining iconography will likely be an argument point for all parties come the next election.
13: This is, I think, where people will start to have to weigh up what One Nation has to offer. Yep, it's got plenty to offer if you've got a grievance. If you're really annoyed, you can't buy a house in this region because the house prices are through the roof. You can't rent a house because the rent's through the roof. Who do you blame? Well, first of all, you blame the government because that's an obvious choice. But eventually, people have to start thinking about, and will start thinking about, well, how do we solve this? Does One Nation have the answers that we're seeking?
10: But he feels some voters will see things differently.
13: So they're going to look for people offering solutions. But even in the regions, people recognise some of the things that One Nation stands for is going to be counterproductive.
10: Some voters in the region that we spoke to said they're sticking with Labor over Pauline Hanson.
14: She means well, but she just doesn't know how to go about it. And being a Labor supporter all my life from day one, so I just think they're all as bad as each other, but better the devil you know.
10: Others showed that sense of political dissatisfaction that Jim Jost mentioned.
15: I don't have an opinion because they're all the same, because we never seem to get anything done, unlike the US, who actually seems to make progress on issues.
16: Our country is ready for disruption, and people may make that choice for that reason.
10: And some, they liked what they see with One Nation.
17: Most of my life, Pauline's been in the spotlight for right or wrong reasons, whatever your opinion is. But in my heart, she's the only one that stands up for the Australian people.
5: Reporter Bridget Murphy in Singleton, New South Wales there. Flinders University politics expert Rob Manwaring is with me. Rob, One Nation has clearly made energy and climate a key issue. They've promised to repeal net zero, expand coal and gas production. How does that resonate in seats like the Hunter, but in other seats as well across regional Australia?
6: Generally, it's something we describe as issue ownership, where a political party tries to kind of capture a particular issue and sort of claim it as their own. Given that the base of One Nation is particularly amongst tradies and those in blue-collar sectors, and particularly in the mining sector, these are messages that are going to resonate really well with that community.
5: Now, One Nation has said it will contest every seat at the next federal election, but will they be able to recruit enough solid candidates like Stuart Bonds in time?
6: Probably not. And I think one of the criticisms of One Nation, and we saw this, say for example, in the South Australian state election, is that some of the vetting and recruitment processes have generally been quite weak, and that they've recruited candidates who've made either problematic statements online or have been engaged in other sorts of controversies. So that remains a sort of a problem. On the other side of that, as far as we can see, in many cases, the upswing in support for One Nation doesn't seem in any way really related either to its policies or to actually many of its candidates. So I think One Nation might struggle with the vetting processes and to feel that kind of commitment to run candidates in every seat. And often they run what are described as ghost candidates. But by and large, this actually won't necessarily be too much of an electoral problem for One Nation.
5: What's former Nationals Barnaby Joyce's role, now defected to One Nation, in terms of winning over the bush?
6: I think what we're seeing is some of those internal divisions playing out now with Barnaby Joyce as he takes on a greater role. Generally speaking, what he's trying to do, as far as I can read it, is to try and, as he has the economic portfolio, is to try and to present One Nation as in a more credible sort of terms in terms of their economic kind of policy agenda. And what he's trying to do is either marginalise, downplay some of the more extreme elements within the party, certainly around kind of cultural politics or race politics, for example, because for him and that kind of wing of One Nation, they see their electoral path and strength being built on being far more credible and broadening its appeal and not just playing to, at times, a sort of xenophobic or indeed racist base.
5: Now, by becoming mainstream, we're seeing greater scrutiny now of One Nation's policies. During an interview with Seven's Spotlight program, Pauline Hanson said that she supports mass deportation. She clarified later, saying that she meant mass deportation of anyone illegally in Australia. She's also said that she wants to curb migration generally. Given that regional Australia thrives thanks to migrant workers, how is that policy, these kinds of comments, landing in the bush?
6: My reading would be that, generally speaking, this is an issue will probably confirm biases of some of the One Nation vote supporters. So some One Nation supporters will hear this in the bush and they will say, OK, that generally accords with my view about strong approach to migration. What I don't necessarily think it will be a vote transferer, whereby it's an issue whereby either swinging former Liberal or Coalition or National voters will say, oh, this is the reason now I want to kind of really fully support One Nation.
5: Now, we did ask Pauline Hanson to come on Australia-wide. Instead, we were given a short statement, which included a response to questions about One Nation's plan for regional and rural Australia. I'll read you some of that. It says, "We've been on the record in our support for working holiday maker visas and the PALM scheme, which assist in meeting agricultural labour demand, enjoy strong support from Australia's agricultural sector, and do not significantly increase housing demand or constitute permanent immigration." Rob, how many regional seats can One Nation realistically win at the next federal election?
6: Part of the difficulty in making predictions is because of calculating kind of preference flows. So particularly where, for example, one of the coalition parties comes in third in some of these seats, it's really hard to kind of really judge how much those preference flows will play. Some of the modelling and the data I've seen kind of recently suggests that of... there are 150 seats in the federal parliament. Roughly about 90, 85 of those would be classified as regional or rural. On the basis of some of the modelling I've seen where there's a seat which would be down to a One Nation versus Labour two-party or two-candidate preferred vote, then there's estimations that One Nation could pick up around about 30, 35 of those regional seats.
5: Rob, thanks so much for joining the program.
6: Pleasure.
5: Politics expert from Flinders University, Associate Professor Rob Manwaring. And that's Australia-wide for today. My name's Alex Barwick. Thanks to the program's producer, Alex Hyman, and thank you for listening.

0: Adam Storey with ABC News. Federal Labor MP Josh Burns has accused One Nation leader Pauline Hanson of victim-blaming in the wake of her comments about domestic violence. Speaking on Brisbane radio today, Senator Hanson said she had experienced domestic violence herself and it is wrong, but also a two-way street. She also said women who suffer abuse should not put up with it. The Senator's comments have prompted backlash from domestic violence advocates along with several members of Parliament, including Mr. Burns.
1: It's not good enough that Pauline Hanson is somehow victim-blaming. It is never the victim's fault in domestic violence. And I think Pauline Hanson, yet again, is speaking before thinking.
0: The US president is threatening to attack an Iranian nuclear-linked facility, a move Tehran says would represent an expansion of the renewed war. Middle East correspondent Matthew Doran has more.
2: He is firmly setting in his sights a place called Pickaxe Mountain, which is an underground facility, a facility built underneath a mountain south of Tehran, which the United States and many analysts around the world believe is the site of a nuclear facility, or at least some sort of facility being built deep underground that is part of Iran's nuclear ambitions there. It is not far from the Natanz facility, a nuclear enrichment area which had been targeted in US bombing in the past.
0: The foreign minister has used a meeting with her Chinese counterpart to raise concerns about China test firing a nuclear-capable missile earlier this month. At the time, China called the missile test routine, but countries, including Australia, criticised it, with Penny Wong expressing concern during the pair's 12th face-to-face meeting. Senator Wong has also again raised the case of Dr. Yang Hun-jun, an Australian democracy activist and writer who's been detained in China for years on spying charges he denies. The federal government is under increasing pressure to lower the tobacco excise so the industry can be properly regulated. Sam Wilkinson reports.
3: Prices for legal tobacco have almost tripled since 2016, driven by steep increases in the excise, which experts blame for creating a black market that has spiralled out of control. Rowan Pike is a former AFP officer and also set up the Australian Border Force's tobacco strike team. He's told the National Press Club the refusal to acknowledge mistakes has become the greatest obstacle in solving the crisis.
4: We need to act now, and the most impactful thing we could do in the short term is to lower the excise rate.
3: The comments come a week after new data found that around 80% of cigarettes and other nicotine products consumed in Australia were illegal.
0: A New South Wales accountant has been jailed for stealing almost $880,000 from a company that owns IGA supermarkets in the Hunter region. 61-year-old Narelle Labutz worked for the Sing Group, which owns 10 IGA stores in the region. She concealed hundreds of fraudulent transactions over 4 years before an unusual bank transfer exposed the scheme. She says she lost most of the money gambling and has been sentenced to 3.5 years in prison with a 2-year non-parole period. Former Australian Test cricketer David Warner has pleaded guilty to a mid-range drink driving charge. Police allege the 39-year-old stopped and parked his car as he approached a random breath test site at Maroubra over the Easter long weekend before returning a positive result. Former Socceroos captain Paul Wade says someone within the sport needs to take ownership in addressing concerns around CTE. While CTE can only be confirmed after the death, the 64-year-old has publicly revealed his probable diagnosis of the neurodegenerative brain disease. He says measures need to be put in place to limit repeated impacts to the head, but despite his concerns, Wade doesn't believe that giving up contact sports is the answer.
5: Please don't stop playing contact sports, because if you do, we're going to have an even bigger problem with mental health and well-being, and it will be amplified 1,000 times if you stop playing sport and doing things that you love to do.
0: In the AFL, Giants veteran Stephen Cornelio has expressed his desire to sign an extension with the club. The 32-year-old is out of contract with GWS after this season. As preparations for the 33rd Sydney Derby get underway, the midfielder has admitted there was no active talks for the 2020 season as of yet.
6: For me, to be a one-club player was always really important. You know, what that means nowadays in footy is different. I'd love to be able to call myself one-club player and finish my career here.
0: To the weather for the state tomorrow, isolated showers about the southern and central inland areas, adjacent western slopes and ranges, and along the south coast, tending to be scattered on the southern ranges. An overnight low of 7 in Sydney, followed by a sunny day with a top of 20, sunny on Friday and a top of 17. 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
9: Hello, welcome back, or if you've just joined us from regional New South Wales, good evening, and thank you for being here and choosing Evenings. Coming up at 8 o'clock, that's in an hour's time, it's What Would You Do Wednesday, where we've got a scenario and you tell us what you would do. Tonight it's kind of inspired by Barnaby Joyce's dog and Anthony Albanese's dog Toto, and perhaps every other dog that seems to be making the media at the moment. How far would you go for a dog, your dog or any other dog, really, in terms of rescue efforts, veterinarian bills? Do you think dogs and other beloved pets should be included on the national census, which is coming up next month? We'll delve into that a little bit. Hopefully you can join me at 8 o'clock for that. And at 9 o'clock tonight, a look at First Ladies. The new UK Prime Minister, Andy Burnham, some say his greatest asset may just be his wife. So who is Mrs. Andy Burnham? And what other First Ladies or wives of Prime Ministers have been fundamental to the success of the office? What about Dennis Thatcher? He played that role for a while. How did he go, do you think? But right now, it is time for the quiz. And the question I'm asking you tonight in the quiz as an icebreaker is, what is the stupidest thing you've either bought online or maybe seen online and not bought? You might have seen a story today about a new app that apparently is very popular. Now, this app is called Food Never Comes. And what it is, it's an app where you scan the menu, you pick the dish, you place your order, you track the delivery, but the food never comes and you never expected it to because you never paid for it. And that's the point. That's the point. You get the dopamine hit without actually transacting any money and receiving any food. The same goes for fashion. This app, there are apps now where you actually download the app, you scan the shop, the store, you actually pick the items that you want to buy, you place the order, you track the delivery, but the garment never comes because you never paid for it. Is that the stupidest thing you have ever heard? Perhaps there's something more stupid you've seen online. Perhaps there's something sillier that you've actually bought. What is it? Let me know. 1-300-222-702 for the quiz tonight. Let's check the weather and we'll get into it. If you're in Canberra, 13 tomorrow is the top temperature, a partly cloudy day ahead. Sydney, 20 and sunny. Newcastle, 21, mostly sunny. Wollongong, sunny at 19 degrees. Bathurst, 13 degrees, a possible shower expected. Narromine, 16 and partly cloudy. Kempsey, 23, mostly sunny. And if you're in Yass, 10 degrees tomorrow. That's the top and a shower or two expected. I'm Renee Crosh. It's time for the quiz.
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9: Yes, 1-300-222-702 to play. You can play along on the text line, 0467-922-702, or you can just play along at home. Perhaps you're driving in the car, perhaps you're cooking your evening meal. How many questions do you reckon you'll get right tonight in the quiz? Let's have a go. Saoirse is our first caller from Newcastle. Hello, Saoirse.
10: Hi.
9: What is the silliest or stupidest thing you've either bought online or seen online?
10: A couple of years back, me and my sisters, we were watching the TV and there was an infomercial for a Swifty Sweep. It's like a broom that like claims to suck it all in like a vacuum, but it just spreads dirt everywhere.
9: You didn't buy it, did you?
10: Oh, we did.
9: You bought it. And is that what it does? It just...
10: We bought two of them.
9: You bought two of them. So it just creates more dust.
10: Yes, it does.
9: And what was it called, Saoirse?
10: The Swifty Sweep.
9: The Swifty Sweep.
10: Yes.
9: Why did you buy two?
10: I think it was like a buy one, get one free.
9: Yeah. Very good. I guess you didn't bother sending it back.
10: No. It was a birthday present.
9: It was a birthday present. Maybe you could pass it on to someone else's birthday, like Mum.
10: Yeah. Well, we tried that.
9: Take a listen to this famous voice. Can you identify whose voice this is? One of the stars in the Marvel movies.
7: I feel like I'm the mayor of Comic-Con. My normal life seems incredibly dull and passive, but when I'm at Comic-Con, I'm a deity.
9: Who might that be? Saoirse?
10: Do you need, like, the name of the character or, like, the actor?
9: The actor. I'm looking for the actor. One of the characters in the Marvel movies.
10: conferring with the family.
9: He will be starring in the upcoming Avengers film, if that helps. Would you like to hear it again?
10: Robert Downey Jr.
9: Is it Robert Downey Jr.? Yes, it is. Oh! Well done. The Glasgow Commonwealth Games begin tomorrow, Friday morning, Australian time. Where were the last Commonwealth Games held? Glasgow this time. Where were the last Commonwealth Games held?
10: Was it Bristol?
9: Bristol, did you say? Bristol?
10: Brisbane.
9: Were the last Commonwealth Games in Brisbane. Not Brisbane. Sorry, Saoirse. You've won a book, though, as our first caller, so well done. Stay on the line.
10: Thank you very much.
9: And we'll get your details. And this is for you. First-time caller. Thanks for being so brave and picking up the phone. 1-300-222-702 to Scott in Blacktown. Hello, Scott.
11: Hi, g'day, how are you going?
9: What is the stupidest thing you've either bought online or maybe seen online and you thank the Lord that you didn't buy it?
11: The stupidest thing I bought online, we've got a couple of African lovebirds and the suit on the ground, and we've got a little vacuum cleaner that you suck them up. And I bought one of those cheap robo vacuum cleaners.
9: Mm-hmm.
11: It's got sensors and there's a slated area, so it's sort of, I believe it's got little sensors and it'll slate that area. And I thought this would be good. There you go, Mum. You don't have to bend over and pick up the sleeves anymore.
9: Mm-hmm.
11: And we started it and it went, it moved and went, blew all the sleeves all over the place, went straight to the wall and went to the corner and then stopped in the corner, and that's all she wrote. That's it, stopped from there.
9: Complete waste of money.
11: Mess, and then just stop in his tracks. It was only cheap. You get what you pay for, as they say.
9: How much did you pay for that one?
11: It was only probably $15 or something. Less than $20. It was only $20. You get what you pay for, as I said. But we'll see how long it lasts. Soon, it's on a flat surface. So.
9: Right. Yeah. I mean, I have heard that robot vacuums can be very, very good, but I think they cost a lot more than $15.
11: Oh, yeah, that's all I know. Well, I understand that. You get a proper one, you get what you pay for, as I said. And I had to do very little.
9: Yeah.
11: And it went straight to the wall, went to the corner, and that was it. And didn't pick anything up, it just blew everything everywhere. You might as well have got a broom and just swept everything onto the carpet.
9: Yeah.
11: My mum was standing there, and I'm going, oh, we'll see how, watch how good this is. It'll save you better neighbour. And she goes, oh, this will be good.
9: Yeah.
11: And we were watching, and it went, poof, everything ended up everywhere, like a cloud of seeds and tusks and whatnot.
9: Mm.
11: And it went to the wall, dunk, and then went to the corner.
9: That is bizarre.
11: Did weird stuff and then just died.
9: Yeah. You and Saoirse should get together, our previous caller. You've both done similar things. So the Glasgow Commonwealth Games, they begin tomorrow night in Glasgow, Friday morning our time. Where were the last Commonwealth Games held? Not Brisbane.
11: No. Bristol?
9: Bristol. Is that your answer? Bristol?
11: Yeah.
9: Not Brisbane. Not Bristol.
11: No, it wasn't here. It was over in Europe somewhere. I don't remember.
9: It is a city beginning with B, though, but it's not Brisbane and it's not Bristol. Scott, thank you for your story. You have a great night.
11: I might have helped somebody else out, so.
9: I hope so. Maybe you have. Let's find out. 1-300-222-702 is the number to play the quiz. To John in Avalon. Hello, John.
12: Hang on a bit. I'll just turn the radio off. No, I don't.
13: 1300.
12: What's going on here?
9: I can hear you, John.
12: Sorry.
9: On the text line, John.
12: Yep.
9: Amanda from Newcastle has written, I just don't understand the concept of this app that you download and then you scan the menu, you pick the dishes, you place your order, you track the delivery, but no food ever comes because you never paid for it and you never expected it to. It's meant to be like a dopamine hit, apparently. The app the app has been hugely successful worldwide, but I reckon that's the stupidest thing I've ever heard.
12: Yep, exactly.
9: Have you ever bought something entirely ridiculous online or perhaps seen it and avoided it narrowly? Yeah.
12: Well, that was a song, wasn't it? Money for Nothing. That's it. Yes, I have. Well, I haven't bought it, but I thought it was they had the glasses and they had the little windscreen wires on it. Well, so that's pretty good.
9: Would you consider wearing them?
12: No.
9: No. Yeah.
12: Because you usually got an umbrella or something.
9: Yeah, I remember those.
12: I don't think you'd be out in the rain with a hat and those windscreen wipers on your glasses.
9: I remember those glasses that were quite fashionable in the 80s that had a shade on them so they could be reading glasses and then you could flick up the actual sun visor bit, the sunshade bit.
12: Yep.
9: But the windscreen wipers, that's a whole different level of ridiculousness. Glasgow is the host city for the Commonwealth Games this time around. Where was the last Commonwealth Games held?
12: Oh, I've got no idea.
9: The
12: Canada?
9: The city does begin with B.
12: B? I've got... I can't help you. I've really just lost B. No, can't think of it.
9: Are you going to tune in for the Glasgow
12: Bangkok?
9: Commonwealth Games?
12: No. yes, I am.
9: You are? You interested in them?
12: Yes. We've got a Paralympian in the swimming. So she's going to be trying very hard to get a medal.
9: What do you mean? You have a Paralympian in your family?
12: No, that I've sponsored. I can't remember her name now, but I've donated $100 for her. So
9: the connection is close. I'm thinking, John.
12: I know. She's just green and gold. That's what we're going for. Let's go.
9: Good on you, John. Good luck. Enjoy the Commonwealth Games. I think once we actually get going. I think there's going to be a lot more excitement than people think. There's going to be a lot of this.
14: Gold! Gold to Australia! Gold!
9: Going to be a lot of that.
12: How good's Norman May? I tell you.
9: He is. I love to play that because we always say he said gold, gold, gold. He didn't actually say that. He said...
14: Gold! Gold to Australia! Gold!
9: At the Moscow Olympics. It's so good.
12: It's funny how it works with language. We change it all the time.
9: Yeah, we do. Thank you, John. Have a great night. 1-300-222-702. What is the most ridiculous thing you've either bought online or almost bought online? Kirill in Ollie Bay. Hello, Ollie Bar. Sorry. Hello, Kirill.
15: Oh, yeah, I'm in Old Bar, yeah.
9: You're in Old Bar?
15: Yeah.
9: Where is Old Bar?
15: Oh, it's sort of near Taree, but at the beach.
9: Oh, okay, right. There you go. Kirill, where is the Commonwealth Games? Where was it held back in 2022? Glasgow this time round. Where was the last one held? Kirill? I think I've lost you. Are you there, Kirill? We might have to come back to you. I think you've been lost on the beach at Ollie Bar. Let's come back to you in just a tick and we'll take Ray in Yeronga. Hello, Ray.
16: Oh, hi.
9: Can you knock off this question? The 2022 Commonwealth Games were held where?
16: Yeah, must be Birmingham.
9: Yeah, Birmingham. Well done. Not Bristol, not Brisbane, but so. Birmingham. Nicely done. Mm. What device is used to make tapestry, to make a tapestry? What do you use to do that?
16: Device? Well, you use like a frame.
9: And what's that called?
16: The frame, the wooden... You have like a frame with a mesh backing, you know.
9: What would you call that wooden frame with the mesh backing?
16: Like a cradle or something?
9: Is that your answer?
16: Well, yeah, well, I can't think of a name for it. It's like not a blank or something.
9: Mm. It's the device used to actually weave the cloth to make a tapestry. That's what I'm looking for.
16: I mean, the device is a needle, you know, just needle and thread and, yeah.
9: That's all right. I think we'll say goodnight on that one, Ray.
16: Understand it, yeah. Yeah, my mum used to do lots of tapestries.
9: Mm. It does have a name. It is a particular device. I'm looking for the name of it.
16: Stretches it out, sort of, doesn't it?
9: Yeah, it does, yeah. But as we need to move on, what's the silliest thing you've either bought online or seen online?
16: I'll go through Marketplace all the time, looking at things, you know, but I don't buy much either. But I bought a couple of generators. That's about the only thing I bought. And there was one and I knew it was I knew there was something wrong with it. It was only $50 and it was supposed to be a little generator that was like in camouflage colours sort of thing. And I thought, oh, yeah, I'm going to buy this just to see what it is. And they delivered it to the post office and it was a pair of sunglasses.
9: Oh, okay. Good on you, Ray. Have yourself
16: from
9: a good
16: China
9: night.
16: Or somewhere, yeah.
9: Thank you, Ray. 1-300-222-702. Let's go to Newcastle again. Hello, Lennox.
13: Hi, Renee. How are you?
9: What device? What's the name of the device that we use to make a tapestry?
13: I believe it's a loom.
9: It is a loom. It is a loom. Well done. Here's a news question. The women's national water polo team are competing tonight at the Water Polo World Cup Finals. What's the name of the women's national water polo team in Australia? The men are called the Aussie. The men are called the Aussie Sharks.
13: Yes.
9: What are the women called? What's the women's team nickname?
13: It's a good question. It's not the Barracudas, is it?
9: Is that your answer?
13: Yeah, I suppose.
9: Is it the Barracudas? Not the Barracudas. Sorry, Lex. So the women are playing tonight. The men are playing tomorrow. Have I got that right? Or the other way around? No, the women are tonight. Yeah, we'll have to keep an eye on how they're going. Tash, our producer, will do that for us. Before I let you go, Lennox, what's the silliest thing you've seen online? Maybe you've bought it.
13: Oh, when Temu first came out, I bought a couple of silly shirts off there. Not very much exciting things, unfortunately. Plenty of silly things.
9: Do the silly shirts have something silly written on the front?
13: Yeah, silly things written on the front, silly patterns, those sort of things.
9: Right. That's okay. That's a bit of fun, isn't it? Do you wear them?
13: Yeah, I suppose so.
9: Or did you bin them?
13: I wore them around the house, but I think I've binned them by now, yeah. Mm,
9: probably from Temu. They're not the best of quality.
13: No, they're a bit itchy.
9: Thank you, Lennox. Have a good one. 1-300-222-702. Who knows the name of the Australian women's water polo team? They're competing tonight in the World Cup finals. The men are the Sharks. The women are the... Stephen. In Etalong, do you know?
17: Hello.
9: The women's national water polo team. What do they go by?
17: The men are the Sharks.
9: Yep.
17: And, oh, Jesus, it just went. The Stingers.
9: The Stingers. Yes, it is. It's the Stingers. Nicely done. The first solo helicopter flight around the world was completed by an Australian entrepreneur and aviator on this day back in 1983. Who might that be?
17: I know her name. My God.
9: I'm going to help you out. It's a man.
17: Yeah.
9: It's a man. The first solo helicopter flight around the world completed on this day in 1983 by an Australian entrepreneur and aviator.
17: Dick Smith.
9: Yes, it is Dick Smith. Well done, Stephen. Here's a song. I'm looking for the name of this one and the artist.

0: evening, Stephen.
1: What was the question?
0: I'm looking for the name of that song and the artist.
1: It's Darren Hayes, Savage Garden.
0: Yep.
1: And I want to stand with you forever. I want to be with you. And oh my God, hang on. Give me the exact name of the song. I want to stand with you. It's come down on me. Oh my God, the actual name of the song.
0: You
1: oh
0: know all
1: God,
0: the lyrics.
1: I love Darren Hayes. I love Darren Hayes. I love Savage Garden. I want to stand with you on a mountain. I want to be with you in the sea. I want to... Oh, my God, no. You're killing me right now. Oh, my God. And I've seen him in concert 3 times.
0: Mm. You're very close. I can feel it. I can feel the name is coming.
1: I'm so nice.
0: Would you like to hear it again?
1: Okay.

0: What do you think? Has it come, Stephen? Or do we have to move on?
1: Yeah, you're going to have to move on because I can't give you the exact title of the song.
0: That's okay. Give yourself a break. That's all right. What's the silliest or stupidest thing you've seen online? And did you buy it?
1: I did buy it. It was one of those, you know, like outside arch trellises, you know, that you grown vine over. It was quite beautiful. I'm like, oh, yeah, it looked great at my front doorstep.
0: Mm.
1: Oh, my God. I put it out there for 1 week from Timu or something. I put it out there for 1 week. It rusted like crazy. It broke apart. And I had this beautiful vine that I paid so much money for growing over it.
0: Oh, no.
1: But now it's all staked up with bamboo and metal pieces.
0: Oh.
1: Yeah. Hey, by the way, that app, I heard about that today on ABC. And I thought, oh, my God, are you kidding me?
0: Mm.
1: I understand the dopamine thing, but I thought the dopamine would, you know, activate when the thing actually arrived.
0: You would think, right?
1: Yeah.
0: You would think you got the hit when you actually held the item of clothing or the hot food in your hands or actually put it inside your mouth. Yep. Well, apparently people are silly enough to jump on that app. Food never comes to satisfy some craving.
1: Somebody needs it because it's working.
0: Good on you, Stephen. Have a good night. When you hear the answer, you're going to kick yourself, but that's all right. A lot of people sympathising with Stephen. It's difficult, isn't it? You know the song. You know who it's by. You've heard it 100 times. You can sing all the lyrics, but you just don't know the name.

0: The text line, Chris says, the stupidest thing ever was phone fresh. It was the best known novelty item sold online, specifically marketed for landline mouthpieces. It was utilised for people to hide their breath during phone calls. Phone fresh. So you could hide your breath during phone calls from the mouthpiece. That is pretty silly. Kirill in Ollie Bar. Hello, Kirill. You're back.
1: Hello.
0: Yes. I'm back. I thought you got swept off the beach or something.
1: No, not quite. Driving to Taree. And the road's not great coverage.
0: That's all right. You dropped out. Now, do you know the song?
1: Yep.
0: It is Savage Garden.
1: I do know the song. I think it's called Truly Madly Deeply.
0: Yes.
1: Or something.
0: Yes, you're right. You got it. Well done. Devonshire tea would include what?
1: A scone with jam and cream.
0: And?
1: A cup of tea.
0: And a cup of tea. Yes. The trick question, which I won't ask you, is which comes first, the jam or the cream?
1: Oh, the jam.
0: Does it?
1: Obviously. Yeah, always.
0: You put the jam, then the cream.
1: Well, you can't spread the jam on top of the cream.
0: No, it's a contentious issue, but that's not a quiz question. So we do move on. Take a listen to this. I'm looking for you to name who this person is. It's a Canadian actor and comedian, and this new documentary about his life is on Netflix now. Who is it?
2: Greatest profession in the world. I'm so damn lucky. How do I keep it going?
0: Do you want to hear that again?
1: Sure.
2: I'm in the greatest profession in the world. I'm so damn lucky. How do I keep it going?
0: Who is that? Canadian actor and comedian. This new documentary about his life is on Netflix now.
1: So the only one I can think of is Jim Carrey.
0: Ah, is the comedian Jim Carrey? Not Jim Carrey. Sorry, Kirill. Before I let you go, what's the stupidest thing you've either bought online or seen online and bought?
1: I'm going to dob in one of my friends, and they, in the early days, there was a famous online auction site. They bought themselves a big, and they told everyone about it, this big fancy cane chair. And then when it arrived, it was like doll furniture.
0: Because it was small?
1: Yeah, it was like tiny for a doll, yeah. Like she thought she was getting this big fancy chair, and it told everyone, I got this amazing chair for like $15. And then it came in, it was for a Barbie.
0: Well, she hadn't looked at the dimensions.
1: No, not at all. Yeah, it was awesome. It was like, the best thing was that she told everyone about it before it arrived.
0: And was boasting.
1: Yeah, absolutely. Like, I got the best bargain ever.
0: So when it did come, did she tell anybody?
1: She had to, because we were all waiting to see.
0: Where's your new chair? Where's your new chair? I'm coming around. Oh,
1: yeah.
0: That's very good.
1: Mm. Yeah.
0: So what happened to that little miniature doll's house chair?
1: I'm not sure. I think it lived a quiet life, and there were some little kids. Everyone had little kids, so I think it got used.
0: Yeah. You might find it on Marketplace right now. Hey, yeah. Kirill, great to chat to you. Thank you for calling back.
1: Thanks.
0: Good on you. 1-300-222-702. Just to update you on the water polo, the Australian Stingers, the Aussie Stingers, are currently 11-11 in their quarterfinal against Italy. It's a draw at the end of the third quarter. So it's currently 11-11. We'll keep you updated as the water polo world champions are being played in Sydney. Tonight, it's the Aussie Stingers, the women who are in the pool, and tomorrow it's the men that have a go. To Gavin and Bill in Riverview. Hello, Gavin. Hi, Bill.
3: Hi. Hey, how you going?
0: I'm very well. So there's a Netflix documentary. If you haven't seen it, you must. It's absolutely brilliant. It's about the life of a Canadian actor and comedian. This is him.
2: I'm in the greatest profession in the world. I'm

0: so damn lucky. How do I keep it going?
1: Canadian actor, comedian.
2: Renee, I think we might have to go straight to the dumb thing we've done on the internet.
1: You have to go to the dumping on the internet?
2: Yeah, well, what we bought on the internet. Oh, we don't know the answer to that.
1: Oh, you don't know the answer. Would you like me to give you a clue?
2: Yes, you can give us a clue. I don't know if it's going to help.
1: This comedian is so funny. He's played character roles

0: Steve Martin.
1: Is that your answer? Steve Martin?
0: Yeah.
1: It's not Steve Martin. But
0: okay.
1: Before we say goodnight, so what, you want to tell me about the silliest thing you've bought online?
0: Well, the idea was fine. It was just the implementation that was poor. The intention was to buy 4 mangoes and ended up with 4 boxes.
1: The intention was to buy 4 mangoes, 4 individual mangoes online?
0: Yes, and we're in a food hub.
1: Right.
0: And we ended up with 4, ended up with about 120.
1: Lucky you.
0: Well, lucky for my friends.
1: Yeah.
0: Because it was mangoes for all my friends.
1: Wow. Everywhere, and so when you saw the price...
0: We went for a week, we took bags of mangoes.
1: You didn't tweak that the price seemed a bit expensive?
0: No, I have a bit of a problem with my vision, so it was just an unforced error, as they say. Mm.
1: Well, I think that's a lucky purchase, actually. I think you couldn't go wrong with a mango.
0: Well, lucky for the community, yeah.
1: Yeah, that's a wonderful gift. Hey, thank you, Gavin. Good to chat to you.
0: See you, bye.
1: Or 1300 222 702. Anybody know whose voice this belongs to?
2: I'm in the greatest profession in the world. I'm so damn lucky. How do I keep it going?
1: Let's try Martin in Engadine. Hello, Martin.
3: Hi, how are you?
1: Very good. Any ideas who that comedian is? He's Canadian. He's an actor and a comedian, a character actor. He starred in The Three Amigos, amongst many other films. Who might that be?
3: I don't know his name. I'm sorry. I'm not 100% sure.
1: That's okay. That's okay. Have you ever found anything particularly ridiculous online and been tempted to buy it, Martin? Or maybe you did.
3: Stuff on Tmall.
1: Say again?
3: Stuff that I've seen on Tmall.
1: Oh, things you've seen on Tmall.
3: Yeah, things I've seen on Tmall.
1: So everything's silly on Tmall.
3: Yeah, not everything. Maybe some stuff, I'm not sure.
1: Right. Have you fallen for anything particularly silly?
3: Not really, except I got an Angry Birds beanie once. I bought that a few years ago, actually. Angry Birds beanie.
1: Say again, a what? Speeding?
3: An Angry Birds beanie. I got that a few years ago.
1: An Angry Birds beanie. Ah,
3: yes.
1: I've got you.
3: Yes.
1: I've got you. Sorry, but obviously my hearing or a poor connection. Martin, always good to chat to you. Thanks for being here.
3: Thanks very much.
1: Good on you. 1-300-222-702 to Rylan in Newcastle. Hi, Rylan.
4: Hey, how you going?
1: Thank you for being here. First time caller. Rylan, can you help us out knocking off this question? It's a Canadian actor. He's a character actor. He's a hilarious comedian. His new documentary about his life is on Netflix now, and this is his voice.
2: I'm in the greatest profession in the world. I'm so damn lucky. How do I keep it going?
1: He did star with Steve Martin in The Three Amigos.
4: Martin Short.
1: Martin Short. We got there. Well done, Rylan. Very good. Oh, you got a big brains trust there.
4: Yeah.
1: How many have we got in the brains trust?
4: About 6 of us.
1: Really?
4: Yeah. Well, hopefully we can knock a few questions off.
1: Hopefully you can. Let's see how we go. An Oz alert. Unsilenceable siren is going to blare out of most people's phones right across the country on what day next week?
4: Next Monday.
1: Next Monday. King Charles spent 2 terms of his childhood education at a school in Australia. What's the name of the school?
5: Maybe
4: King's
5: College?
4: King's College?
1: King Charles spent 2 terms of his childhood education at King's College. Oh, Rylan. Sorry for that.
4: That's
1: not King's
4: right.
1: College, but good guess. King Charles, you might expect he would go to King's College.
4: Yeah, you'd think so.
1: You made a wrong decision. Before I say goodnight, silly things, stupid things that you either have bought online or seen online.
4: I bought blue light sunglasses online from Tmall.
1: Blue light sunglasses. Light. What does
4: they're
1: that mean?
4: Black frames with bright red lenses. And I bought them for uni, so when I'm reading off my computer, it's not like hurting my eyes.
1: Oh, okay.
4: I can't wear them outside of the house because they look so bad.
1: They look bad, but do they work?
4: Yeah. Not really.
1: Does anything from Tmall work?
4: I don't think so.
1: No.

0: And yet we don't learn the lesson, do we?
1: No.
0: We keep buying that rubbish.
1: That's it.
0: Thank you, Rylan. 1-300-222-702. Please call again. It's been great to chat with you and your six-powered brains trust. Let's go to Glenn in Tarmor. Hello, Glenn.
2: Hello, how are you?
0: King Charles. He spent two terms of his childhood at a school in Australia. What was the school?
2: Was it Geelong Grammar?
0: It was Geelong Grammar, and specifically, yeah, I'll give that to you. It is Geelong Grammar in Victoria. He specifically went to the Year 9 component. Do you know what that's called?
2: Right. Was it Hilltop or Top Timber Top?
0: Yeah, like Timber Top at Geelong Grammar. You got it. Nicely done. Very good, Ben.
2: Thank you.
0: What is another name for an octothorpe? An octothorpe.
2: Is it an octopus that can swim really well?
0: Is that your answer? I should say it's a symbol. The symbol octothorpe.
2: It's a figure eight. I've got a brains trust here. My children.
0: They'll know. It's a commonly used symbol, particularly in social media. An octothorpe.
2: Hashtag.
0: Yeah, it's a hashtag. Well done.
2: Thank you, Hunter. Nine-year-old Hunter, well done.
0: 9-year-old Hunter. Very good. How are you on the song clues?
2: Pretty good.
0: Yeah, okay.
2: I'm better than Glenn A. Baker, I reckon.
0: So you've got a 9-year-old with you, do you?
2: Yeah, I've got two 13-year-old girls as well.
0: Two 13-year-old girls.
2: Tokyo and Mia.
0: Okay. Well, they might be your best help. Because this is a younger artist. She turns 34 today, and I'm looking for the name of this song and who the artist might be. She turns 34 today.

0: Girls, any idea? No, I couldn't even name any girl, any artist under 30, to be honest, or 35.
1: No.
0: So after, I think we'll have to bow out gracefully.
2: Selena Gomez.
1: It is.
0: Not Selena Gomez.
1: Yeah, Selena it is Selena Gomez.
0: Okay. And what's the song? What's the name of the song as well?
1: Yeah, unfortunately. Let me play it for you again.

0: It is Selena Gomez, American singer. This one came out a number of years ago.
1: Okay. Girls, any idea?
2: Lose You to Love Me.
1: Lose You, was it?
2: Lose You to Love Me.
0: Wow. It is You, Lose You to Love Me.
3: Well done.
4: Lose You to Love Me.
1: Well done, girl.
4: To love, love you, to love you. I needed to lose you to love me.
0: Very impressive. Well, there you go. Glenn.
1: Beautiful.
0: That's why you have to have 13-year-old girls in your life. They help a lot.
1: They're very clever.
0: Moving on. What is the scientific name given to the voice box?
1: The larynx.
0: Say again?
1: The larynx?
0: Can we give that? Yeah, the larynx. The larynx. Who currently holds the women's 200-metre freestyle world record?
1: Oh, is it an Australian lady?
0: It is.
1: Oh my God, Australian swimmers. It's one of the blondie ready hair, I think, from memory.
0: The blondie ready brown hair.
1: Yeah, sorry. With the green chlorine dye.
0: The women's 200-metre freestyle world record is currently held by which Australian?
1: Mia knows. Who is it, Mia?
2: Ariane Titmus.
0: Ariana Titmus, yes it is. Next question is a similar vein. Who currently holds the 50 metres men's freestyle record?
1: That wasn't Michael Phelps. Is it from a long time ago or recently? It's not Mark Spitz. 50-metre men's record swimming. I don't, yeah.
2: Is it Cameron?
0: I think we might have to move on, Glenn. But thank you very much. You and your team have done well. Let's go to Amber in Wagga Wagga. Hello, Amber.
5: Hello.
0: Hello, welcome. The stupidest thing you've ever bought online or seen online and almost bought.
5: My boyfriend for Christmas got me something he bought online that was like a little wooden peg to hold a book open.
0: Sorry, say that again. A little wooden...
5: A peg to hold a book open whilst you're reading it.
0: A little wooden peg.
5: Yes, but you could just hold the book open with your hand. So that was a bit strange.
0: Was that your Christmas gift?
5: It was.
0: And how did that go down?
5: Not particularly well, Renee.
0: No. Was that it? Or did you get something else?
5: I can't remember what else I got. I've only just remembered the peg, so possibly nothing else.
0: Have you still got the peg?
5: I actually just put it in an op shop pile last night.
0: I mean, it's not the silliest idea, actually. If you think about it, if you're reading something quite intensely, if you were reading, say, Ulysses, now that is a book that you'd have to sort of stay on the same page for probably 10 minutes to absorb it. You might need that peg.
5: Yeah, possibly. That's not usually what I'm reading, though.
0: Right, no. So if you're flicking the pages, though, you're in a really good crime novel or you're into a romance, I don't think you need the peg. But, you know... Not a bad idea. At least he tried.
5: He always tries.
0: Who currently holds the 50 metres men's freestyle record?
5: Is it Christian Colomies?
0: Is it Christian who?
5: Is it Colomies?
0: Christian Colomies? It's not, no, it's not Christian Colomies. Sorry, Amber, but thank you all the same.
5: Thank you.
0: 1-300-222-702 to Zane in Newcastle. Hello, Zane.
6: Hello.
0: Hello, welcome. First time caller. Zane, who currently holds the 50 metres men's freestyle record?
6: I think it's Cameron McAvoy.
0: It is Cameron McAvoy. Who, unlike Ariana Titmus, is still swimming. He's at the Glasgow Games and he reckons he can go even faster.
6: Well, it's going to be hard to beat.
0: To beat his own record?
6: Yeah.
0: Is it?
6: Probably. I don't think he can go sub 20.
0: Yeah, well, his current time is 20.88 seconds. So yeah, to shave anything off that would be remarkable, but we'll have to wait and see. It's always possible. Why not? Here's a song. I'm looking for the name of this song and the artist.

0: Nicely done, Zane. What's the stupidest thing you've bought online?
1: Well, I haven't bought it, but my mum has. And she bought a phone case which had a lanyard on it. And all it does is get tangled around stuff.
0: Right. And where is that now?
1: She still uses it.
0: Oh. Is she laughing?
1: Yeah.
0: Maybe she wants another one.
1: Oh, I don't know.
2: A shorter one.
0: A shorter one. Very good. Here's a news question. Today in news, a judge has ruled that which Hollywood star did not defame the lead actor in the film she was directing? The film was called Deb. Who's the Hollywood star?
1: Rebel Wilson.
0: Rebel Wilson. Yes, it is. Well done. Who painted the 1833 painting, The Execution of Lady Jane Grey?
1: Well, I'm not very familiar with paintings.
2: I think I've seen it.
1: I'm not sure. Yeah.
0: Not sure. That's all right. Zane, thank you for calling, and please do give us a call again.
1: Yep.
0: Good on you. Have a good night. 1-300-222-702 to Chris in Tombolgan.
3: Yep, that's me.
0: How are you, Chris?
3: Good, thanks. How are you?
0: Thanks for calling through. First time caller. Chris, we've been discussing tonight this. I think this is the most ridiculous thing I've ever seen online. It's an app called Food Never Comes. It's one of many dopamine apps, they're calling them, where you pretend to either order food or fashion on on the website. So you scan the shop, you pick the dress, you place the order, you track the delivery, but the dress never comes because you never paid for it.
3: So just a pure dopamine hit.
0: It's just a pure dopamine hit. That's what you're buying for nothing.
3: Okay. I'm probably the last person to speak to about apps, so... Yeah.
0: Not interested in that?
3: Not really.
0: No,
3: not really.
0: You and me both, and probably everybody else. Although it does have a million hits, that particular app. What is the silliest or stupidest thing you've seen online?
3: Seen online or bought online
0: and regretted?
3: A boat.
0: A boat?
3: Sight unseen. Can I mention the site that it was on or no?
0: Yeah, you can do that.
3: Yeah, well, it's not Temu because I don't know who would go on Temu to start with, but it was a site called Grays Online, you couldn't get the actual price of what the thing was auctioned for unless you bid on it. There was no bids on it, so I think the minimum bid was like 3,000. So I bid 3,001, thinking I'll be able to see what it goes for, and someone will bid above it. And no one bid above it. So I ended up with a boat, which was in Sydney. So it ended up a drive, and then driving at home, the actual the trailer, the frame cracked and snapped in half. So it ended up a huge, huge, huge mistake. So it was something I did when I was younger, and a very expensive mistake.
0: And so what happened to the boat?
3: It was bought from Sydney, driving it up towards the border. I had a friend who I worked with at the time, and he was at Grafton. So basically just limped it along until I got to near there. And, I was very deflated at that stage and... left it in a service station, took the number plates off it, and then got talking to him, and he actually picked it up. But it ended up getting sold for much less to someone in the local area. It was just far too much, and there was way too much work done. And I was told after it, if I wasn't happy, I could have had the I didn't have to buy it, but they wouldn't allow me into the actual depot to look at it before I paid for it. So, a little bit of naive buying there. So, once bit, twice sure.
0: Well, they do say that the best day of your life is when you buy a boat, and the second best day of your life is when you get rid of the boat.
3: Bring on another 1,000.
0: That's an expensive mistake, Chris.
3: Yep, not too funny for your listeners, but yeah.
0: Cautionary tale. So here we are at the quiz. This is a tough question. Who painted The Execution of Lady Jane Grey back in 1833?
3: French painter. I don't even know who would have been alive around that. Is it someone famous?
0: Yeah, pretty famous. I'll give you a hint. His first name is Paul.
3: His first name was what, sorry?
0: His first name was Paul.
3: Paul. I'm not sure if Van Gogh's name was Paul.
0: Paul Van Gogh?
3: Doesn't sound right, does it?
0: Not really. But thanks for having a go.
3: I have no idea, yeah.
0: Lovely to chat to you, Chris. I'm sorry for that, but thank you so much for being here.
3: No problem. Thanks for your time.
0: Please call again, 1-300-222-702. Matthew in Lake Haven. Matthew?
2: Hello. Hello. How are you, Renee?
0: The gong's gone off. This painting, it's a French painter. Back in 1833, he painted The Execution of Lady Jane Grey. Paul?
2: Gauguin.
0: Paul Gauguin. It's not Paul Gauguin. Sorry, Matthew. Before I let you go, the silliest thing...
2: I really didn't want that question.
0: The silliest thing you've bought online?
2: Fishing reel.
0: A fishing reel?
2: Yeah.
0: Why was it silly?
2: America. Because it was cheap. But
0: cheap?
2: I never got it. Yeah, I got
0: You never got it?
2: No, I got scammed.
0: Fishing reel never comes. It's a new app idea.
2: Yeah.
0: Good on you, thanks.
2: No dopamine in that one.
0: No dopamine hit. Thank you, Matthew. Let's try Olive in Marrickville. Hi, Olive.
4: Hi.
0: Hello. Who painted The Execution of Lady Jane Grey in 1833? French painter Paul?
5: Cézanne.
0: Paul Cézanne. We're so close. We're running out of time. I'm going to have to whip around. Let's try Felix in Canberra. Felix, Paul? French painter, 1833. He painted The Execution of Lady Jane Grey.
4: Paul Matisse.
0: Paul Matisse. Oh, this is a tough question because I don't think he's one of those French painters that sort of springs to mind. But, Felix, we've got to move on. Someone will know. To win the lead, Gina. Hello, Gina.
6: Hello.
0: Yeah. This French painter was known for depicting kind of scenes of history.
6: Yep. Is it Paul Cézanne?
0: Paul Cézanne?
6: Cézanne or something like that.
0: It is not Paul Cézanne.
6: Oh, never mind.
0: Never mind. Thank you. Thank you, Gina. Let's try Ellen and Rowan in Canberra.
7: Hello.
0: The Execution of Lady Jane Grey. It's a painting depicting an historical time, an historical moment, painted in 1833 by French painter Paul...
7: Degas.
0: Paul Degas? Is that your answer?
7: Yeah.
0: Paul Degas? Tash. Tash is a very hard question. Cannot be answered. Does nobody know? To Pete in Killarney Heights. Hello, Pete.
8: Paul Delaroche.
0: Paul Delaroche is it. Adrian on the text line says this painter is not very famous at all.
8: No, clearly. He's pretty. I went to art school and I studied art history and it had to dig out of the bottom of my brain. Pretty obscure realist from the late 18 whatevers. I kept thinking Delacroix, but I knew it wasn't Delacroix.
0: Well, you've won the fridge magnet tonight, Pete. Well done. It took you years at art school to win a fridge magnet.
8: A long time ago, too.
0: And isn't it worth it?
8: Yeah, maybe.
0: For your troubles, we'll throw in a book from our ABC Book Library. We may even throw in an ABC Radio Sydney tote bag.
8: Fantastic.
0: How about that for a particularly tough question tonight on Wednesday, the 22nd of July? Pete, we don't have much time to hear a song, so we're going to only be able to hear a minute of it. We might let you choose it and we'll play it. We'll play it after the 8 o'clock news. How about that?
8: What are the choices?
0: The choices are Selena Gomez, Lose You to Love Me, Savage Garden, Truly, Madly, Deeply, Supertramp's Give a Little Bit, or if you want to choose something else.
8: Let's go Supertramp, just some because Supertramp. It's old school.
0: Okay, and before
8: I
0: say goodnight...
8: He's never a fan, but I don't really know the other ones.
0: Before I say goodnight, what's the silliest thing you've either bought online or seen online?
8: Do you want a list in alphabetical order and chronological? Oh, way too much online.
0: just one. Just one will do.
8: I don't know. Some very poor quality tools or something, you know?
0: Poor quality tools.
8: Yeah.
0: Yeah, you buy poor quality electrical
8: tools. Not regularly,
0: tools.
8: But, you know, the odd time you get dotted, something that looks good and you get it and it's, you know, instead of being high quality steel, it's like tinfoil or something, you know?
0: Yeah, and you think, how can that be for $19.99?
8: Yeah, maybe even a bit more now and again.
0: Good on you, Pete. Thanks for being here and giving us your expertise from art school. Stay on the line. We'll get your details and we'll play your choice of song after 8 o'clock. Give a Little Bit by Supertramp. What Would You Do Wednesday is next up. That's our little scenario that you tell us what you would do. Stay with me for that. It's 8 o'clock now.
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10: ABC News, good evening, I'm Noni Edwards. An Australian doctor turned Islamic State group fighter who was presumed dead has been found alive and is under investigation in an Iraqi prison. Political reporter Lexi Junowick has more.
11: Tariq Kumler is believed to be one of 13 Australian men linked to the terrorist group who was hoping to be released from an Iraqi jail and returned home. Kumler was presumed dead, but Iraqi court papers recorded his arrest in 2019 and outlined allegations his activities were not limited to providing medical services and that he advocated for terrorist activity. A spokesperson for the Australian government says it has not and will not provide assistance to any Australian who made the horrific choice to join a dangerous terrorist organisation, adding that for some individuals in the cohort, returning to Australia would mean facing the full force of the law.
10: Chinese Foreign Minister Wang Yi says Australia is displaying double standards towards China after Foreign Minister Penny Wong described Beijing's recent ballistic missile tests in the Pacific as risky and destabilising. Foreign Affairs reporter Stephen Jedgetts has more.
12: Well, the main message I think that Penny Wong wants to send is that these tests are destabilising, that they're risky and that they're unwelcome in the region. Now, we did see a fairly strong response, including from Pacific nations, over this test. And, of course, it also comes, this meeting, in the backdrop of more confrontations between China and the Philippines in the South China Sea, including a confrontation a couple of days ago with both sides trading accusations. So Penny Wong basically has used her meeting with Wang Yi to try and urge China to provide more reassurance about what it's doing, to abide by the rules of the sea.
10: The trial by jury of three people accused of murdering a man in Perth South in September 2024 has begun in WA's Supreme Court. Samantha Gerling reports.
13: Ross Edward Weir, Shane Edward Pierce and Karen Marie Connolly are accused of murdering Joshua Arthur Standring in his home in Greenfields. The prosecutor told the court Miss Connolly was in a relationship with the victim and set up a plan with the accused to steal drugs from inside his home, with dashcam audio capturing the trio discussing how to assault him. Miss Connolly's lawyer told the jury the dashcam did not capture everything that happened that night or what was in her client's mind. Mr. Weir and Mr. Pierce have admitted to entering the victim's house but deny killing him. Mr. Weir's lawyer told the court his client couldn't have killed the victim because he was knocked unconscious after being accidentally hit over the head with a baseball bat by Mr. Pierce. The trial continues.
10: The Reserve Bank says a lack of understanding about how interest rates work could be making it harder to bring inflation under control. A survey of 9,000 Australians found only one in four correctly understood that higher interest rates are designed to reduce inflation, while more than half believe they would push prices even higher. The central bank says public confidence and understanding are critical to the effectiveness of monetary policy, with its next interest rate decision due in less than 3 weeks. The US president is threatening to attack an Iranian nuclear-linked facility, a move Tehran says would represent an expansion of the renewed war. Middle East correspondent Matthew Doran reports.
14: He is firmly setting in his sights a place called Pickaxe Mountain, which is an underground facility, a facility built underneath a mountain south of Tehran, which the United States and many analysts around the world believe is the site of a nuclear facility, or at least some sort of facility being built deep underground that is part of Iran's nuclear ambitions there. It is not far from the Natanz facility, a nuclear enrichment area which had been targeted in US bombing in the past.
10: And an Australian brain injury expert says Paul Wade's diagnosis should reignite debate about repeated head impacts in sport. The former Socceroos captain says he wants to use his probable CTE diagnosis to raise awareness across all levels of football and other contact sports. Professor Alan Pearce says many people wrongly believe concussion is required for the disease to develop, when repetitive head impacts alone can be enough.
15: So CTE is what we call a neurodegenerative disease. So it's a progressive brain disease, you know, a bit like Alzheimer's disease. And one of the key differences is that CTE is associated with repetitive head impacts and physical trauma to the brain over a period of time.
10: I'm Noni Edwards, and that's your latest ABC News. For more news at any time, head to ABC Listen.
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18: Welcome back and thank you for being here. Pete, we will play your winning song from the quiz, Give a Little Bit by Supertramp, in about 20 minutes after we play What Would You Do Wednesday? But before we get there, let me just tell you what's coming up. The excitement, is it brewing for you for the Glasgow Games? They do open tomorrow night. That's in Glasgow. So that means it's like 5 a.m. for us for the opening ceremony. Will you be watching the Commonwealth Games? Are you getting excited about it?
19: Gold! Gold to Australia! Gold!
18: Normie May and the classic gold for Australia. There's going to be plenty of that for sure. We'll talk about who to watch, when the events are on, and what we can expect from Glasgow in about 45 minutes' time. Also coming your way, you know, you hear a lot about what we're not doing well in terms of our health and longevity, but what are you doing right? The weird signs of how to age well, like how regularly you pass wind, that kind of thing. We've got six of them to test you with tonight, so stay with me for that. But before we do,
17: we've got the scenario. You tell us what you would do.
20: It's not easy.
21: I don't like people getting pushy.
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17: It's just what you think on What Would You Do Wednesday. Call now 1-300-222-702.
18: It is just what you think. It doesn't have to have happened to you, this particular scenario. Just trying to get an idea of what your thoughts are on a particular matter. Tonight, the scenario was all really around how far you would go for a dog, any dog really, your dog, someone else's dog, in terms of a rescue effort. In terms of a veterinarian bill, is there a limit? Should dogs and other beloved pets be included on the PBS, on the national census? We've got one coming up next month. Should we include dogs on the national census? Let's get into it. 1-300-222-702 is the number. The text line is 0467-922-702. And Leonie Johnson joins us now, former CEO of Primary Ethics New South Wales. Hello, Leonie.
25: Hi, Renee.
18: This is inspired by a number of dogs who have made a lot of media in recent days. Barnaby Joyce's dog seems to have made the headlines. We all know about Toto, Anthony Albanese's dog. But what lengths, to what lengths do we agree tonight that we should go to for either these dogs or indeed our own? Can I just kind of illuminate some of the dog rescues that have happened in recent times? Just earlier this year, off the off the coast of Batemans Bay, I think it was, there was a marine rescue deployment, Leonie. There were two volunteers who had to get on board a marine rescue jet ski to go to Observation Point, which is a small island just off the coast of the New South Wales South Coast, because there was a dog who had lost its way and had swum over to that island and was kind of stranded there. And locals sort of raised the alarm. Nobody knew who the owner was. And the two volunteers on board the jet ski went over to the island, rescued the dog and brought it back on the jet ski to shore. And then they searched for the owner. What do you think of that?
1: Look, I have to confess that I love watching news stories about dog rescues, so I'll put that out there now. I guess, look, it is a tricky one, you know. I think that in those situations, you know, if we had a number of humans needing rescue and a dog needing rescuing and limited resources, well, we're naturally going to rescue the humans first. But if we have the availability and the capacity to make that rescue, you know, it could be a good training exercise for the people on that team, then I think we do. Because the alternative is, as you know, people with compassion, is to know that there's a dog there that's suffering and we're not doing anything to address it. And I guess as humans, we do have that ability to not just to recognise the suffering of each other, but actually of other species as well. So it is a really hard choice to make, you know, and you have to make that choice sometimes. But when the resources are there and it's something we can do, then, yeah, rescue the dog.
18: Do you think it's a measure of the soul of a society?
1: Yes, I do. I think it's a sign of compassion. There are times when we have to absolutely make decisions when you've got limited resources. But if it's something we can do, yeah, how sad would the alternative be?
18: So in that case, they were volunteers at Marine Rescue. There was another case a couple of years ago in Sydney where a dog got stranded on the rocky ledge in South Bondi and they couldn't get the dog easily back to safety, and they sent out the Westpac Lifesaver rescue helicopter. Now, that's at quite significant cost. That's at sort of thousands upon thousands of dollars to send them out. And emergency services attended the scene. The Westpac chopper was unable to rescue the dog because it was winched. Well, they were trying to winch the dog to safety, but they couldn't do it. So then they had to send human beings, emergency services people, into this very tricky kind of, you know, situation to rescue a dog. Now, they were really risking their own lives in that rescue. What do you think of that?
1: Yeah, it is a really different scenario, isn't it? It ups the ante when you are putting, people are choosing, well, organisations are making a decision to put someone's life at risk. And I guess it is, you know, we trust in these rescue services is that they have those very strong, risk assessment procedures. So I assume they wouldn't go ahead, you know, whether it was a human or a dog that needed rescuing if it was completely unsafe. But nonetheless, things can go wrong and we could have had a terrible situation. But I think that, you know, if the resources are there, they've made the assessment that they think it's possible to do the rescue, we're not disadvantaging humans that need rescuing at the same time, then it is an expense. But again, the alternative is to know that there's a creature who is suffering, and to let that play out.
18: 1300 222 702. What do you think? Do you think it's a waste of human effort and public money? In the case of the Bondi dog rescue, I mean, it was thousands upon thousands of dollars to send out the Westpac rescue helicopter and then to actually put two emergency services people kind of at risk of their own lives to do that. Or do you think it's the measure of the soul of a society? Justin joins us in Lura. Hello, Justin. Oh, sorry. Justin. Go ahead.
2: Sorry, I think we've got a bit of a delay happening. Yeah, so I was in Georgetown in Penang many years ago, 20 years ago or something like that. And anyone who knows Georgetown, it's the area where all the colonial buildings are on the foreshore there, on the waterfront. And at night time they set up a night market and people dine al fresco on picnic tables and plastic chairs. And there's a seawall that goes down to the kind of beach thing there. And I noticed everyone was looking and gawking and pointing, and I went over and there was this dog that had kind of got cut off by the tide coming in. was at the bottom of the seawall, which was like at a 45-degree angle. It was trying to get up. It had been cut off by the water, so it couldn't go back to where it had come from. And its only way out was up the seawall. And I could tell it had been trying for a while because its legs were shaking. It was obviously running out of energy because it had been trying and not succeeding to get up the slippery, slime, kind of encrusted seawall. And I just thought, oh, look, this dog's about to run out of energy and just collapse, and it's not going to be able to swim because it's exhausted. It's probably going to drown. And I thought, well, what do I do? And I just thought, okay, no one else is going to do it. A lot of the locals thought it was kind of amusing, which I thought was strange. So I thought, well, no one is clearly going to do anything. So I went down there, and I tried to put

0: push it from behind. I was careful because I said, well, this thing could bite me. And over there, dogs often have rabies and things like that.
1: Mm.
0: And so as a pretty big dog too. It wasn't like a little toy dog. And I tried everything, tried pushing it up, and that didn't work. And I tried kind of, I took my shirt off and tried to kind of use it as a sling to kind of pull it, and that didn't work. And I could just tell it was getting more and more tired, and its legs were about to just go from under it. And in the end, I just thought, there's only one way to do this. And I just said, please don't bite me. And I put my arm around it, under its stomach, and just pulled it close to me and just walked up the seawall with it, just repeating this mantra, please don't bite me, please don't bite me, please don't bite me. And he didn't. He didn't bite me, and we got to the top. And I thought I was going to get this round of applause or something. And people just looked at me like I was the biggest idiot in the face of the earth. And after the dog kind of recovered a little bit, he ran off, and I just kind of sat there on the seawall there, just kind of contemplating things. And about 10 minutes later, he came running back, and he put his head, on, like his chin, on my knee, as if to say thank you, and then ran off again. It was really, you know, quite moving, you know. I just hoped he ended up back home, you know, to have a long and safe life.
1: So you never reunited him with his owner?
0: No, he seemed to want to get away pretty quick. It's like once he could get strong enough, he ran off. And then it was like he kind of, after about 10 minutes of being on his journey to wherever he was going, he thought, oh, I didn't thank that guy. And he turned around, came back, did that little gesture, and then just turned around and ran off. He seemed to know where he was going. It wasn't like he was lost or he didn't seem lost. He seemed to know where he was. But
1: And you reckon just a no local was prepared to help or even congratulate you?
0: Oh, no, it was the opposite. They thought it was hilarious that this dog was in peril. And I'm not saying all the ones I saw that were making a spectacle of it. I mean, there might have been people in the crowd who did have that dog's welfare at heart, but they weren't making themselves obvious. And definitely when I got to the top, the looks I was getting was like, what an idiot. Why would you do that? You know, a little bit of disappointment. Maybe that I'd ruined their kind of enjoyment. Again, I'm not saying all the locals there were like that, but there was a significant number that were. And that was a little disappointing. And I couldn't understand their mindset, and clearly they couldn't understand mine, that I would go to the effort of doing something like that. But look, I'll be honest with you, it's really, when I think back on it, it's kind of one of the highlights of my life in terms of something I'm kind of proud of that I did. And I just can't imagine if for example, if I thought, look, there's rabies over here, it's dangerous, this dog could bite me, it's not worth the risk, I'm not going to do it. If I'd not done it, I'm sure that would have haunted me, and I'm sure to this day I think back on that and go, why didn't I do something, you know? And that incident, I learned from that. So now every time I see a dog or any kind of animal, I jump in. I don't wait for hopefully someone else to do it. I'll just go, look, no, I'm going to do it, and I jump in and do it. And, yeah, with mixed results. Sometimes there's a happy ending and other times not, but I'm always glad that I at least tried, because I think if you don't try these things, you do revisit them later and think, why didn't I do more?
1: Wow. Thanks for sharing your story.
0: Yeah, okay, you're welcome. Thank you.
1: Brilliant. Great story, Leonie.
2: Yeah, great story. And I guess that's the point too, isn't it? You know, maybe when they do conduct these rescues with emergency services, you know, the sense of achievement that the crew have from doing that, maybe it's a good training exercise. Yes, we're deploying expensive equipment, but it's also got some real benefits, potentially.
1: Mm.
2: What
1: on the
2: a great
1: text,
2: story.
1: Yeah, on the text line, Liz says, I would go to the end of the world for my two dogs. Two rescue Kelpies, they are the best, Luna and Spud. Someone else says, dogs on the census. Dogs on the census. Should they be on the census, do you think, Leonie?
2: Oh, I haven't thought about that before, but it's interesting, isn't it? To go back to the question of why do we do the census. I guess we do the census so we understand who's where, so we can provide resources, hospitals, roads, whatever. So I guess the question then is, what public resources do we feel are necessary for pets or to support pet ownership, and is that worth knowing about at the level that the census goes to, or there are other ways to find out? So I guess that's something I'd have to give a lot more thought to, but it doesn't immediately jump out to me as a as a necessary yes. I think we can still care for and plan for animals without that, but maybe there are some really good reasons. Mm.

0: Janet suggests that she's more interested in the census collecting numbers of homeless people. But she says, as far as how far would I go in terms of saving an animal? We bought a dog, which was really a rescue with a lot of problems. It was meant to be an assistance dog, but we really needed to assist the dog. I agree. The rescue of any animal is a symbol of our society's compassion, and hopefully the same measure is given to vulnerable people, human beings, as well. Yeah, I guess the point of the census is to know who's living where and how they're living. And if dogs are as important to us as a community or as a society, as has been suggested tonight, they are, I would suggest they should be included in the census as part of the household.
1: Maybe. But I guess the key difference is that at the end of the day, and they are important, but at the end of the day, there's something that's owned by a human, well, in most cases. So it is an interesting one. You know, at this point in time in our society, they don't have their own rights they have legislative protections around cruelty prevention and similar things. But I guess they don't have that ability to access services, and it's people that do. But then, to your point, knowing how many people are caring for and responsible for animals, part of perhaps helping people in the community to carry out that responsibility is to provide services.
0: Mm. What do you think? 1300 222 702, or the text line 0467 922 702. Just to let you know, at the World Cup Water Polo Championships, the Aussie Stingers, our Australian team, are through to the semi-finals. At full time, the score was 15-14. It was a win for the Australians against Italy. And Gabby Palm is player of the match. So there's an update. The semi-finals will be on Friday. Tim says, we searched for our lost dog at Surfers Paradise for about 96 hours straight. We finally found her. She had gone for a very long walk, 20 kilometres. There you go. Question, should pet medications be included on the PBS? Leonie Johnson.
1: Yeah, look, and I will say this hand on heart as a dog lover or pet lover, I'm going to say no. I think that, you know, I'd be very happy to hear arguments to the contrary. I guess, you know, the pharmaceutical benefits scheme really is there as a way of Australians pooling our resources to, you know, support each other to have the best health we can. And I think that, you know, that probably needs to stay in the human realm. It's a hard thing to say, because I've spent a lot of money over the years on pets and their medical needs, but I think we have other ways where we can support people in the community who need help with their animals' health without muddying the waters on the PBS.
0: Veterinarian bills can be, as you've just alluded to, they can
1: surprising.
0: Be extraordinarily expensive. Yes. On the text line, Helen in Katoomba says, I spent $30,000 on my dog to save the dog so he wouldn't have to get put down. $30,000. Is there a limit, Leonie? Is there a limit to how much you would spend to keep a dog alive, your dog alive?
1: No, I can confidently say that if I could spend it and it was needing to be spent and I was doing it hand on heart on a procedure or on some intervention that I felt confident was going to have a good outcome, then I probably would go a very long way down that path. That's just me. I think the real challenge is when we do take on those procedures or do things that maybe are actually prolonging suffering rather than alleviating it, and perhaps we're doing it because we can't let go of the animal. And I think that's the difference really with animals, is we do actually have the ability to, to end their lives if it's necessary, in ways that are much more straightforward than for people. And I think that, if it's just cost and I'm confident that that'll have a good outcome, then, yeah, unfortunately, I would be very foolish with my money. Spend a large amount on my animal. Indeed, I have. But I think that you really have to weigh up, is it really, are we going to get a good outcome, or am I just not able to let go?
0: Okay. Pet insurance? I mean, it's expensive. If you can't afford pet insurance, should you not have a dog?
1: Yeah, I don't have pet insurance, but you know, that's just a choice. No, I don't think so. I think insurance of any kind is a gamble. You know, will I be spending more on the insurance than what I get back from it? And it's a gamble. So I think that's just a personal choice, really.
0: Mm. Is there
1: it
0: a
1: is
0: limit?
1: More common these days, though.
0: Is there a limit to how much you would spend to keep your dog healthy and alive? We've contacted Helen in Katoomba. We couldn't resist, Helen. We needed to speak to you. $30,000 is a lot of money.
2: Yes, but he was the love of my life and it's worth all the money. I'd do it all over again.
0: How long did it keep your beautiful dog alive?
2: Probably an extra maybe 8 years or a bit more.
0: Oh, okay.
2: He had hypoparathyroidism, which is a hormone related to his thyroid. It cost me $5,000 to send the blood test to America because nobody does it in Australia. And then the rest was spent on his surgery and his recovery, which he was in hospital for about 5 days.
0: But you got 8 more years of love and relationship with that beautiful creature?
2: Yes, it was a little ball of fluff. And yes.
0: I've got to be honest with you, Helen. I would do exactly the same thing if I could. And Leonie's agreeing she would. She would too.
1: Probably would. We're all hopeful.
2: Yeah, some people think I'm an idiot, but, you know, they don't have animals in their life and they don't understand the connection you have with your animals.
0: Mm. And you say you would do it all again if you had to.
2: Oh, yes.
0: Yeah.
2: Definitely do it again.
0: Do you think...
2: You know, your little girl had a tick and I'm quite sure you spent a lot of money on saving her life.
0: Do you think that pet medications or drugs for dogs, for pets, should be included on the PBS?
2: Well, I'd love to say yes. but I don't see it happening.
0: Yeah. It's expensive enough to allow all the human drugs on the PBS, isn't it? Hey, Helen, thank you. Thank you for being here. On the text line, Leonie Johnson, Greg in Ningen says, my entire life and all of my daily routines revolve around my four dogs. They are my life. They sleep inside at night. They get 2 outings every day. I've designed my home, my yard, around my four dogs. Dog people are good people. Do you agree? Some people think it's absolutely ridiculous. They think, goodness me, dogs should be outside. They're not human beings. Stop trying to make them like human beings and treat them like the animal that they are.
1: Yeah, they might not have met certain dogs. But, I'm loving the sound of Greg's place, to be honest.
0: Yeah.
1: Very interested.
0: Designing your home around your dogs. Stephen in Stoker's Siding. Hello, Stephen.
3: Good evening.
0: What are you thinking?
3: Just as a thought, instead of pet drugs on PBS, how about pensioners get 1 or 2 vet checkups a year as part of their benefit?
0: Oh, you go to a vet instead of a doctor?
3: No, it's like, well, I'm on the pension. I live out in the bush. I got a 12-month-old border collie.
0: Oh, you get a free vet visit for your dog.
3: Once a year or twice a year for your dog, cat, parrot, whatever the companion animal is, because companion animals also say the medical system a lot of money. A lot of people going mad, and we all need to, you know, once a year, twice a year, get a vet checkup for your dog, cat, budgie.
0: That's an idea. That's a good thought. Tristan in Victoria says, I agree that pet medication should be considered on the same should be considered the same as medications for humans. Interesting. Yeah. There are dogs that are very important to people's lives and they do save lives, don't they? Stephen's right about that.
1: Well, that's right, and I think that's a great idea, actually, because and perhaps what Stephen said is one is an argument for including animals in the census to get a sense of how many people in the pension actually have animals, and how can we as a community support them, knowing that there are benefits to having a companion animal.
0: Mm. Leonie Johnson, as always, it's been great to chat to you. Thank you so much for being
1: Thanks,
0: here tonight,
1: Renee.
0: And sharing so candidly your thoughts.
1: Thanks.
4: We've got the scenario. You tell us what you would do.
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4: 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Call now 1300 222 702.
0: We'll have another one for you next Wednesday night. 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
0: Yes, coming up, we hear so much, don't we, about what we're not doing right when it comes to our health and well-being. Well, tonight, the six signs that you are going well, that you are ageing well, like how regularly you pass wind, that kind of thing. We'll take you through them. In just a moment, the six of them, one of them is how regularly you pass wind. We'll see how well you go tonight. But first up, here is Peter's winning song, Pete from Killarney Heights, winner of tonight's evening's quiz. His choice of song was Give a Little Bit. This is for you, Pete.

0: 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It's called Pet Safety Net. All one word, Pet Safety Net. There's also Pets in the Park, a dedicated charity offering free essential veterinarian care, checkups and vaccinations to the pets of people who are experiencing homelessness. You can locate a clinic via New South Wales Pets in the Park. Oh, thank you very much for that information. Someone else says, I love my dog. She's beautiful, but I'm not looking forward to the time that she dies. No, I'm not, but I'm also not spending a lot of money on her. She's a dog. I'll treat her as such. I love her. I care for her. But she doesn't come anywhere near a human relationship. And someone else says, this is the stupidest segment I've ever heard. Obviously not a dog lover.
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0: Just to check off the traffic, if you are in Sydney, South Wentworthville on the M4, on the M4 motorway just past Coleman Street overpass, there has been a truck accident there with a car. Very heavy traffic conditions. One of three westbound lanes is closed. And a bit earlier tonight in Mossman on Spit Road, there was a truck that broke down and one of three southbound lanes is closed.
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0: Yes, the six weird signs that you are ageing well. Forget about all the warning signs of poor health. These are some wacky signs, but these are good signs of ageing well. Professor Grant Tomkinson is Professor of Human Movement, Exercise and Sports Science at Adelaide University, and he's here to take us through them. Hello, Grant.
3: Yeah, good evening, Renee.
0: Now, the first one is, can you pass gas regularly? Can you pass wind regularly?
3: Well, that's a pretty decent sign of whether you're going to be healthy now in the future. But there's not as much evidence for this for some of the other ones. But it's one that everybody should pay attention to.
0: Mm. You should pass wind many times throughout the day. Is that right?
3: Yeah, on average, probably somewhere between a dozen and two dozen times a day, which might seem a little bit extreme. You do it at night as well. But normal gas is healthy. Excessive gas or pain or bloating or sudden changes shouldn't be ignored. But essentially what it's suggesting is that the gas is largely produced by gut bacteria fermenting fiber. So if you don't have any bacteria, there's no fermentation and less gas.
0: It is always funny though, isn't it? I mean, whether you're a baby, whether you're a toddler, a child, or even an adult, the idea of passing wind, it just makes everybody laugh.
3: It certainly does. And being a cheeky young lad, still at age 50, it still does make me laugh. But, you know, I guess the key thing for this, in particular related to your health, is if you eat well, you know, have some good vegetables and legumes and whole grains and fruit, and you stay active and hydrate, you're probably going to pass gas normally.
0: Jay in Dapto says, my wife tells me that if passing wind is a sign of good health, then I'm the healthiest person in this country.
3: Yeah, I'd be right up there too, I think.
0: Okay, we can knock that one off, a big tick. What else? Can you put a sock on whilst standing up?
3: Yeah, that's a really interesting one, isn't it? Because you probably wouldn't think that this one is related to anything that's regarding good health, but it's really all about balance. And surprisingly, standing on one leg and putting a sock on the other is a complex neurological task because the body's a system of systems, right? And you've got to integrate information from a lot of different systems. You've got vision, you've got the balance in the inner ear. Of course, you're getting sensation from the muscles and joints. The brain has to process all of that, and you need a certain requisite amount of strength. And, of course, you've got these rapid postural adjustments. So if you can do it, you've got if you can do it properly, you've got a reduced risk of dying in the future.
0: Mm, okay.
3: Or dying early, I should say, in the future.
0: Dying. Okay, so we'll practice that one, putting a sock on while standing up. Here's another one. Can you hold a deep, flat

0: footed squat. So you're squatting down, you've got your feet are flat on the ground, the two of them. Can you hold that deep squat?
1: Yeah, and I would say the evidence for this one is moderate, but it's really just a mobility test. And very few people, even healthy people, can do a flat, deep squat. It really means that you've got reasonable ankle mobility, you're pretty mobile around your hips, you've got good trunk control. Of course, you've got to have good leg strength, and you've got to be able to coordinate it and use all of those systems, the strength, the joint mobility together. But there's surprisingly little evidence that suggests that staying in a deep squat actually predicts longevity.
0: Right. Okay. So it's not a great predictor, but it's a good one for general kind of strength.
1: Correct. And it's a good clue that your movement system is functioning well, but it's really not a pass or fail test for your health.
0: Okay. What about this one? Do you sweat early when you exercise? Are you a sweater?
1: Yeah, well, sweating early is something that I would suggest most people misunderstand. Sweating quickly or early, it's actually not a bad thing. Fitness can improve your thermoregulation or your ability to dissipate heat. Now, as people become fitter, particularly aerobically fitter, so they've got good endurance built up from, say, running or walking or cycling, their body tends to start sweating earlier. They also produce more sweat. And they distribute sweat better. And what that means is they can keep their core temperature a little bit lower. So it's really a training adaptation. And so if you sweat better and you sweat earlier, it's probably a good sign that you've got good aerobic fitness built up through regular exercise and physical activity.
0: Okay. So no shame in being a sweater and perspiring and needing to whack on huge amounts of deodorant, so much that you've got those kind of deodorant stains underneath your arms. Nothing wrong with that.
1: Oh, maybe not necessarily. You know, like sweating more doesn't automatically mean you're fitter. It's a pretty good sign. Some people just naturally sweat more. The environment matters, humidity matters, genetics also matter. But the key thing here is this is an adaptation, earlier onset and more efficient cooling, not simply more sweat.
0: Grant Tomkinson is here from Adelaide University. These are some of the signs that you are actually aging well. How are you going so far? The fifth one, do you have a firm grip? Do you have good grip strength?
1: Yeah, and this is the one I probably know most about because I've actually turned my attention to this as an excellent biomarker. And a biomarker is just a window into the body. And it's an incredibly easy measure. It's cheap, it's quick, and it's reliable. But it tells you a ton. Now, here's the key message. It's not that your grip strength per se is a marker of longevity, but it's a very good reflection of your total body strength. Because your grip strength reflects your muscle mass, also your general strength, also the function, how well your nervous system functions. It's a great measure of biological aging and nutritional status. And it turns out that grip strength consistently predicts mortality, also some chronic diseases like heart disease, but also disability and frailty.
0: Hmm. Okay, fascinating. Someone here on the text line, Grant Tomkinson, says, well, I can release gas and deep squat at the same time.
1: Yeah, well, and if they can squeeze a handle really tightly, they're on the right track. And I guess the key thing to say here is that none of these little quirky facts that we're talking about makes you healthier in themselves. They're just windows to how well your entire body works, your muscles, your brain, your nerves, your heart, for example, even your gut in the case of passing wind. So they've all got to work together. So if you think of them like as a dashboard of warning lights, not the engine themselves, when they show up, it doesn't say necessarily the engine's not working, but there's some warning signs that you might want to look at and perhaps get the rest of the body checked out.
0: Mm, good advice. Finally, can you get up from the floor without using your hands? Now, that's a tough one.
1: Yeah, it's a little bit tricky, and I'd recommend you try it at home. This probably behind grip strength is another that has a pretty solid evidence base. And again, It's a real important integrator of your strength, your power, your balance, your flexibility, and also your ability to coordinate all of those movements together in getting up from the ground to a standing position. And turns out that a number of studies have shown that poor performance on this sitting rise test results in premature mortality. Again, not because standing up causes longevity, but because losing this ability reflects like a widespread functional decline.
0: Mm. So the trick is, though, getting up without your hands, because most people can get up off the floor if they use their hands to sort of spring themselves up. It's using your legs to get up.
1: Correct. So if you were to sit down or if you were to lay down, whichever way you want to do it, if you're sitting down cross-legged, you should be able to rise from that seated position. And if you're on your back or your stomach, you should be able to wiggle around about to get up into that seated position, cross your legs and stand up. And you can imagine that losing the ability to get off the floor is one of those earlier signs that your independence is starting to decline. And the good news with many of these variables, like grip strength or this sit-to-rise measure, is that they can be improved with exercise, both resistance training and aerobic training. Also, if you sprinkle in some balance training, you'll be on the right track.
0: Great to chat to you, Grant. We hear so often about what we're not doing right. We're too overweight, our blood pressure's too high, or it's too low, or we're not eating the right food. But to be able to sort of go through some of the things that we are doing well is a much, much better way to look at it, I think.
1: Yeah, I agree. And I would say if there was one tip that I could give you above all else here is just combine a little muscle with your everyday hustle. So make sure you add some resistance or put some human elbow grease back into your life, and make sure you couple that with a little bit of huff and puff exercise. I reckon you'll be on the right track to a healthier you now and in the future.
0: Mm. Now, here's a little tip. If you're walking past a park and there's a bench, do 12 little kind of push-ups from using the park bench.
1: You could do push-ups, you could do step-ups, and in between, have a short little relax, but make sure that you integrate it with some exercise and then enjoy the day.
0: And if you can release a little bit of gas along the way, yeah, you're winning.
1: Yeah, exactly.
0: Good on you, Grant. Grant Tomkinson is a professor of human movement, exercise and sports science at Adelaide University. I'm Renee Crosh. This is Evenings. It's 12 minutes away from 9 o'clock. We'll take you to the Glasgow Commonwealth Games and what's in store next.

0: That's In Excess. Just to let you know, if you're anywhere on the Hume Highway, all southbound lanes of the Hume Highway have reopened at Tarcutta. Transport Management Centre is telling us that the highway has reopened after a truck fire. One southbound lane on the highway was closed near Kiajura Road, but traffic conditions have now returned to normal. Also, if you're in Sydney, South Wentworthville, on the M4 motorway just past Coleman Street overpass, there has been a truck and car accident. So one of three westbound lanes is closed and there are heavy traffic conditions there at South Wentworthville on the M4 motorway.
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2: This is Evenings with Renee Grosch.
0: And thank you for being here and choosing the ABC, whether you're on the ABC Listen app or perhaps on TV Channel 25, streaming on the web or on the good old-fashioned AM dial, 702 Sydney, 666 Canberra, or your AM dial in regional New South Wales. Let's talk the 2026 Commonwealth Games in Glasgow. Jessica Stewart is our ABC Sport and Commonwealth Games reporter. Hello, Jess.
3: Hello, how are you?
0: Great to have you. Are we going to hear a lot of this at Glasgow in the weeks to come, Jess?
4: Gold! Gold to Australia! Gold!
0: Is it going to be one of those events?
3: Yeah, look, it's going to be a fantastic event. We're actually just on our way over to the main Scottish Event Centre and campus where most of these kind of events are going to be held, because as we know, this is a condensed game because they've only had about 22 months to prepare, given Victoria was the initial host for this 2026 Games.
0: So a number of sports have been dropped, 12 in fact. There's only 10 sports and 6 para sports included?
3: Yeah, that's correct. Some of the kind of notable omissions include diving, hockey. I guess you could say netball is the only true team sport that remains on the program. And for someone that, you know, loves athletics, a big notable omission is the iconic marathon won't take place at this Commonwealth Games. So a bit of a different looking Commonwealth Games, but proof that you can still, well, we'll find out really in the next couple of weeks, but so far it seems like proof that you can still deliver a great sporting event so far on, you know, on a smaller scale back edition.
0: So they didn't include the marathon, but they have included sports like bowling. Why might that be?
3: Well, bowls is, you know, it's had a very traditional place on the Commonwealth Games program for several years. In fact, I think it's been there from right at the start. It's been there well and truly all along, and we actually perform really well from an Australian perspective on the bowls program. We have great medal chances, but it's kind of an iconic Commonwealth Games sport, as we know. And the other ones that, you know, we'll see over the next couple of weeks include the likes of, as I mentioned, netball, athletic swimming, judo. We'll see powerlifting. We'll see weightlifting. I'm trying to go through, rack my brain right now. We've also got boxing and cycling. Can't forget cycling as well. So, yeah, there's the big program, but we won't see, you know, road cycling. We're going to just see track cycling at the velodrome. So, and gymnastics. I can't forget gymnastics as well.
0: So why was the decision made, do you think, to scrap the marathon? Was it too difficult for them to organise?
3: It's just a logistical challenge and a cost perspective, I think. You know, it's a marathon, you need that huge ability to close a lot of the roads and things like that. This Games really has just relied on those four pre-existing venues that are centred around the city, you know, within a 13-kilometre corridor, and they haven't had to really spend any money on building anything new. So, unfortunately, it seems like the marathon was one of the ones that made way, because it would have cost a lot logistically to try and get that going for this Games.
0: Okay, so yet there are 74 Commonwealth nations and more than 3,000 athletes all converging on Glasgow.
3: Yes, yes. There's a great vibe around the city. I can tell you, so many colours everywhere, team colours. It's really awesome to see. Obviously, we're the day before the games here in Glasgow. It's about lunchtime here in Glasgow. We're on our way over to the SEC, but soon we'll be finding out who will be, flying the flag or representing Australia as the flag bearer and baton bearer at the Commonwealth Games opening ceremony tomorrow night. So it's a bit of a Team Australia day this afternoon, and we'll have a bit of information on that in the coming hours.
0: Mm. Who are you excited to see at this Games, Jess?
3: Oh, there's so many, storylines that are there to be told. But I think the big excitement, we always do so well in the swimming, and that's, the pressure will no doubt be on them to continue delivering that, but the Dolphins, that is. But I think what's so exciting about these Games is just how much talk is on our athletics team. We're in so many chances in different events, not just the couple of events. We're literally we've got opportunities to win medals in the mile. They're bringing the mile back for this particular edition of the Games too. So you've got Cameron Myers, you've got great depth in the sprinting as well. We've got Tori Lewis has literally just rebroken her own Australian 100 metre record overnight. So she's heading into these Games in great sprinting form. We've got Lockie Kennedy, as we know, in great sprinting form in the 100. We've also got, Jess Hull running well in that kind of middle distance as well. Nina Kennedy in the pole vaulting, Curtis Marshall in the pole vaulting. So we're just really looking solid across the board in the athletics, as I mentioned, but we also have opportunities to win golds in the gymnastics as well. As I said, the bowls, we have a person going for a third straight singles title in the bowls. So it's really exciting. And of course, I cannot forget our diamonds. They're the reigning champs in the netball. They've never missed a gold medal match since netball was included in the Commonwealth Games.
0: Mm. We have done very well in previous Commonwealth Games. I think we've come first place in 13 of the 21 Commonwealth Games to date. Is that right? 13 we've won?
3: Yeah, I think that's correct. And I wouldn't be surprised. The Australian team has been pretty clear in saying that they want this Games to continue this Games. They want to be the number one team, not just from a the number one team, not just from a gold medal perspective, but an overall medal perspective. And I would not be surprised if that is something that the Australian team delivers once again. And that's because, as I said to you, we're showing extra depth in those athletics and gymnastics and things like that as well. So the intentions are really clear from Team Australia, and I would be very shocked if we don't finish up near the top or at the top at the end of this Commonwealth Games.
0: Do you reckon Cam McAvoy, the fastest man in the 50 metres, do you reckon he can break his own world record?
3: I certainly do. He reported if this is any insight, obviously he broke the world record at the China Open. And I know originally, and that was just months ago, he originally had said he was targeting to break that world record at these Commonwealth Games. So he's achieved it ahead of schedule. But when I spoke to him a couple of weeks ago, he said he had to recalibrate and just return the focus to doing it again and know that his training is working. What I can tell you is that he doesn't train much longer than the swim that he does, which is 50 metres. And a couple of days ago, he did a personal best at 35 metres distance. He obviously races 50 metres distance. So if he's breaking a personal best at 35 metres, what does that say about how he's going to go in the 50 metres?
0: Yeah, a lot of Australians to watch in the pool, including Cam McAvoy, Molly O'Callaghan, Kyle Chalmers, too many to name. It's going to be fun.
3: The list goes on.
0: The list does go on. It's always fun when we win gold, but to win lots of medals and to come first place, well, that would be something. Jess Stewart, I know you're reporting into 702 Breakfast all throughout the 11 days of tournament. Thank you for doing that.
3: Thank you.
0: And thanks for being here tonight on Evenings. That's Jessica Stewart, our Commonwealth Games reporter in Glasgow for the 2026 Comm Games that open tomorrow night, our time Friday. ABC News, good evening. I'm Noni Edwards.
5: Shadow Home Affairs Minister John O'Dunham's calling on the federal government to strengthen laws to keep an Islamic State group-linked cohort of Australians from returning home. The Australian newspaper's reporting Dr. Tariq Kamler, who was presumed dead, is one of 13 Australian men imprisoned in an Iraqi jail hoping to return home. The government says it will not provide assistance to the group but cannot legally prevent a citizen from returning indefinitely. Senator Dunham says the government should at least try to bolster laws.
6: Yes, I acknowledge there are constitutional impediments to being able to bar someone in perpetuity, but at least buy time so we can figure out who this bloke is. There is a job to do here, and we're willing to work with government to strengthen the legal framework.
5: WA Police Commissioner Cole Blanche says while he realises the new Oz Alert system will have shortcomings, police are glad to have a new tool at their disposal. Concerns have also been raised over the fact Oz Alert warnings will not broadcast over the landline network. Mr Blanche has told ABC Perth any flaws in the system will be discussed in feedback sessions with the federal government.
7: Again, this is a trial. We want to identify where those gaps are and go back to the Commonwealth, who are running the system, and say we need these things to happen before we could accept that as a standard alert system.
5: A 16-year-old boy has been remanded in custody after he was charged with murdering his mother and attempting to kill his younger sister in Perth's southeast. Lauren Smith has this story.
8: The accused teenager is facing two charges, including murder and unlawfully attempting to kill. Police allege the boy stabbed his 35-year-old mother and 12-year-old sister at the family home in Bentley. His mother died at the scene. The teenager appeared in Perth Children's Court via video link from Bankshire Hill Detention Centre today. When the magistrate read the murder charge, he appeared visibly distressed and said, "Why would I do that? I wouldn't do that." The court heard a psychiatric assessment has been requested before he's due back in court next month.
5: Victorian parents and children will have to work to different timetables tomorrow as public school staff prepare to strike for better pay and conditions. Negotiations between the education union and the government have dragged on for months, with teachers striking for the second time this year. Members of the St Kilda Park primary community told the ABC they were broadly supportive of the strike action, despite the challenges they're expecting tomorrow.
9: Working and entertaining and a certain amount of feeding those bottomless pits that are our children.
10: Well, I feel really sad because I love my teachers and I'll miss them.
11: I've taken the day off. My little one will just hang out with me for the day, 6-year-old.
5: The US military has bombed targets across Iran for an 11th straight night with no diplomatic breakthrough in sight, as it confirmed a third service member is believed to be dead after Iran's attack on a base in Jordan on Friday. Middle East correspondent Matthew Doran has more.
12: So this is related to the attack that Iran launched on an airbase in Jordan over the weekend. We knew at the time that two US service personnel were killed in that strike. The remains of a third were found a day or two later, and clearly the US has now identified those remains and is in a position to confirm the death of another US soldier there. This is all part of this ongoing exchange of fire between the US and Iran.
5: Amnesty International's called for an investigation into the March 16 Pakistani airstrikes in Kabul, labelling them a possible war crime. The strikes killed at least 269 civilians and injured 122 more. The United Nations Assistance Mission in Afghanistan and the Taliban-run government have accused Pakistan of striking a drug rehabilitation centre. But Pakistan says its strikes that night had targeted military and terrorist infrastructure. Pakistan's foreign ministry did not immediately comment on Amnesty's call for an investigation. And a leading brain injury expert says there's still much to learn about chronic traumatic encephalopathy after former Socceroos captain Paul Wade revealed he's been diagnosed with probable CTE. The 64-year-old says he's speaking publicly to raise awareness of the long-term risks associated with repeated head impacts in sport. Clinical neurophysiologist Professor Alan Pierce says one of the biggest challenges is that the disease can develop gradually and often goes unnoticed.
13: It's a slowly progressing disease, so many people may not even notice that the person has changed. And so CTE is this sort of invisible disease that people are worried about, and we don't really know the full extent of how this disease

0: disease progresses because we have such little research on CTE.
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4: Welcome back and thank you for being here. Coming up, Fred Watson is in Europe to tour the Hadron Collider, but he is here tonight for your listening pleasure, your opportunity to mine his brilliant mind. Anything you want to know, anything about space, Fred Watson is your man. The number 1300 222 702, or the text line 0467 922 702, to keep at the ready. If you want to craft a question and text it in to us in half an hour or so, Fred will be here. And Natasha Hotman brings along the good news of the week. But before all that, let's talk about first ladies or notable wives of PMs, prime ministers. You know that saying, behind every successful man, there is a strong woman? Do you go along with that? Is that true in 2026? There's been quite a lot of them, haven't there? If you think of who have been some of the great first ladies or notable partners behind the prime minister. The reason we're talking about it tonight is the new UK prime minister, Andy Burnham. He's got a big job to do. He is carrying some weight of expectation, isn't he? But some say his greatest asset may be his wife. So who is she? And who are the other great first ladies or great wives of prime ministers or presidents? Frank Bongiorno is an Australian political historian. He's also an author, and he's from the University of Canberra and joins us now on Evenings. Hello, Frank.
5: Hello, Renee.
4: What do you know of Andy Burnham's wife? They refer to her as either Frankie or MF, but her full name, as I understand it, is Marie-France von Hill.
5: There's been a bit of reporting. I mean, we do know that she was on, I believe it's called Blind Date, isn't it? Was the one with Cilla Black, years ago, a bit like our equivalent in Australia was sort of Perfect Match, wasn't it?
4: Mm.
5: And she went on that many years ago, and the clips actually survived. I did look at the clip a while back, and it's highly entertaining, really. But, yeah, she explains it now as she was interested in a career in television at the time. She was actually dating Andy Burnham, apparently, at the time. So he's obviously, you know, pretty sort of easygoing guy, I guess.
4: if he allows his girlfriend to go on a dating show.
5: We probably didn't have a say in the matter. But anyway, that's what she did. It didn't work out, apparently, with the chap concerned, who turned out to be eventually became a kind of Conservative Party operative. So their paths did cross in the years ahead, apparently. But anyway, so we know a bit about it. But she does have a career of her own, which is kind of unconnected to his, and has been pretty successful in that career, which is kind of in, I think, design and advertising and so on. So, you know, and that is actually quite typical, I think, of what we've seen in recent years. I remember Samantha Cameron, for instance, who was the wife of David Cameron, also had her own business, her own career. And we've seen that in Australia too, increasingly in recent years. You know, it's often said that our richest prime minister may well have been Kevin Rudd, but of course it was actually the family wealth, because his wife Therese Rain had an extremely successful employment services business. So we've seen a development, I guess, in recent years where the spouses of our own prime ministers here in Australia have really had their own careers, and sometimes they have quite a high profile as a prime minister's spouse and sometimes not. And I think that reflects changes, obviously, in gender relations and in I guess, the careers that are available to women compared with 50 or indeed 100 years ago.
4: Mm.

0: So MF, or Frankie, or Marie France van Heel, Dutch-born. She speaks three languages. She went on the Blind Date show. But her branding campaigns have been hugely successful for England Rugby, for the BBC. And some people are saying that it's her branding of her husband, Andy Burnham, where she had these posters of that she designed, apparently. She designed these posters where he had a cartoon figure of himself in his trademark suit and dark T-shirt, and that apparently was a great hit.
1: Well, it must be pretty handy, I guess, to have a spouse, a family member who's able to do that kind of work. I guess from now on, he'll, you know, have plenty of other professional help at hand for that sort of work as well. But yes, I mean, it's interesting. She seems to have, you know, been a great support in his career, and brings to that a certain kind of expertise that's obviously very marketable in a political context. So, you know, for bully for both of them. I think it's obviously a great thing, and you know, there've been also, I think, some, I wouldn't call them scandals, but question marks around conflicts of interest as well. And I suppose they're also more likely to occur in situations like that, where I guess a spouse, you know, gets a government contract or a council contract or whatever it happens to be. And I think there have been one or two instances of that in connection with all this as well, but probably inevitable, I guess, where the paths are crossing in this kind of way between marketing and branding on the one hand and politics on the other.
0: Frank Bongiorno is here, Australian political historian, looking at kind of, I guess, the spouse behind the leader. The idea that you have to have a successful person behind you, or a strong person behind you. They often say it's a strong woman behind every successful man. But actually, if you look back in history, Dennis Thatcher played that role, didn't he, for Margaret Thatcher?
1: He did. And, of course, you know, he also had his own career too in finance, and was clearly very important to her career, as a support for her career. I mean, she was unquestionably a pioneering female democratic politician. Yes, having someone like that in the background must have been an enormous source of strength to her. So, yes, it's not always the Prime Minister's wife. I think, you know, looking into the future, I think we're, you know, it'll be appropriate for us to talk about, you know, spouses and partners, because yes, it's no longer the first lady concept at all. And you know, I think we've had a number of instances where the husband's been called kind of first dude and all sorts of formulations, I guess, that we've seen here and elsewhere.
0: Well, that was the New Zealand example, wasn't it, with Jacinta Ardern?
1: It was indeed. Yeah. It was indeed. And, of course, they had obviously were creating a family at the time, this is the way that gender and gender inequality, of course, works in politics. She was asked when you know, kind of contesting the prime ministership, you know, what happens if you have children? A question that would never be asked of a male candidate for a role such as that one. But of course, they had it well and truly sewn up and organised, and of course managed it as many couples do these days in their particular way.
0: Behind every successful man is a strong woman. Do you go along with that? And if you think of the partners, the wives, the first ladies in political history, sort of who comes to your mind? Tim is suggesting on the text line 0467922702 Anita Keating. Would you say Anita Keating,
1: yes,
0: was a strong woman behind Paul Keating?
1: She certainly wasn't the highest kind of profile prime ministerial wife one might imagine. I mean, she also had a career, of course, as what was, I guess, in those days called an air hostess. We'd say flight steward. And these days, she was very accomplished, had multiple languages. She was Dutch-born. They'd met on a flight, I think.
0: She was Dutch-born, just like Andy Burnham's wife.
1: Indeed. Yeah, it's really interesting, yeah. And, you know, she clearly was a great support to him in their marriage, as he testified, I think, even once the marriage had ended after his prime ministership. I think that, you know, she did play an important role. She wasn't by any means the highest profile prime ministerial wife in Australia. There have been others. I'm thinking here, obviously, Margaret Whitlam was a

0: classic example from the 1970s. She had a weekly magazine article in I think it was Woman's Day, and you know she was incorporated actually in the Labor Party's advertising at the 1972 election. The marketing market research had shown that Gough Whitlam wasn't really cutting through with women voters, and so the obvious solution was, well, let's mobilise Margaret, and she's there in, you know, the famous It's Time advertising. You know, it's almost as if they're going to run the country, a bit like FDR, you know, Franklin and Eleanor Roosevelt, really. And we have even older examples, actually, going right back to the 1930s with Joe and Enid Lyons, where again, you know, I think Enid in her memoirs talked about them being, you know, doing their politics a bit like bridge partners, you know, playing cards. You know, they were so close and played such an important kind of complementary role, really, in the 1930s. And eventually, of course, she entered politics herself after the death of her husband and was our first female member of the House of Representatives in 1943. But, you know, she was a very active prime ministerial wife in the 1930s.
1: Mm. It's just interesting, though, that Anita Keating and Marie-France von Heel, Andy Burnham's current partner and now First Lady of the UK, they are interesting in that they are both Dutch and had very low profiles. They say that Marie-France von Heel doesn't give any interviews. She's given no interviews in recent times. She has purged the internet of her social media profile. And she's a very much sort of behind-the-scenes person. Enigmatic was the descriptor. But I see Anita Keating a bit like that, behind the scenes.
0: Yeah, I think that's right. I mean, I think that they both had a reasonably low profile. I mean, people knew who they were, and I think that's inevitable. You know, once you know someone's become prime minister, there's obviously going to be some degree of media attention. I certainly do remember Anita Keating giving speeches from time to time. But, you know, we've had other examples of, I think, relatively low-profile prime ministerial spouses or wives in Australia. I mean, Marg Yabbitt would be a good example.
1: Yeah.
0: I mean, she was there on stage, you know, when Tony was accepting, you know, making his victory speeches and all the rest of it, as the Dorsers were. But she certainly wasn't someone who, you know, was out there making speeches and making public appearances. She had her own career, which she quietly pursued. And you know, it was a relatively low-profile role in that sense. And obviously, you know, I guess there must be decisions made within marriages, within these political marriages, about how they'll do things and what kind of role they'll each play. And that's presumably a family decision, I would imagine, in many of these cases, probably regulated or shaped by, you know, the age of the children involved. You know, where there are particularly young children, there are obviously really important decisions to be made in a high-profile, high-pressure political life about who's going to do what. And I'm sure that's probably playing a role in the case of the Burnhams as well.
1: Stu says on the text line, I recall reading about Abraham Lincoln's wife, that she was given the responsibility of posting all of Abraham Lincoln's letters to the local editors of the newspaper on behalf of the president. The letters to the newspaper editors were very critical of her, and the legend has it that Mrs. Lincoln didn't send the letters often to save the president's reputation with the local media. That's a good story.
0: Well, sure.
1: It's true.
0: Yeah, it is indeed. Just being protective, I suppose, is one of those important, potentially important roles, I guess, for a spouse. Yeah. Mm.
1: In terms of being quietly in the background, but perhaps having a stronger force than what the public knows, would you put Jeanette Howard into that category, do you think?
0: Yeah, I mean, she, like John Howard, had gone to university and had a university degree and qualified as a teacher, and I think she practiced as a teacher. She quite, yeah, I mean, people knew who she was. She wasn't out there making speeches a lot of the time. She was reputedly a more conservative person than John Howard. She was a political person, so it's not that she was in any way disengaged from politics. In fact, they'd met through the Liberal Party, I think through the Young Liberals or University Liberals or one of those sorts of organisations. So, you know, in a sense, they were kind of a political partnership from the beginning. We learnt, of course, after after John Howard's prime ministership that she had

0: had cancer quite early in the period of his prime ministership. I don't think that was known at the time, but obviously in retrospect, it must have been a great family trauma, I guess, for that to be happening in the early part of his becoming prime minister. But yes, I mean, she you wouldn't say she kept a low profile, but she wasn't someone who was constantly out there, you know, kind of making speeches and saying controversial things. A stark contrast, for instance, with Margaret Whitlam, who was quite outspoken. I mean, I think that the context is quite important there too. When Labor came to office in 1972, there wasn't a single woman in the Labor caucus in the parliamentary party. It was entirely male. So, you know, in a sense, Margaret Whitlam plays a really important role. By the time Jeanette Howard comes along, of course, there is a substantial number of women in the parliamentary Liberal Party in 1996. And so I think it's potentially a quite different role for a prime ministerial wife in that sort of context.
1: Mm. First ladies and notable wives of prime ministers or presidents. Let's skip over to the United States of America. There's some women behind their men who have been so powerful. And I think you'd have to put Hillary Clinton and Michelle Obama in that category.
0: Well, very much so. I mean, obviously in the case of Hillary Clinton, she was an accomplished lawyer in her own right. And, of course, eventually after her husband was president, went on to her own political career as a New York senator and Secretary of State and eventually, of course, a Democratic, unsuccessful, as it turned out, Democratic Party candidate. But I don't think there was ever any shadow of doubt that they were a political partnership of the first order and that you were getting a kind of package deal, really, with the two of them. But, she of course, also went on to pursue her own career. Michelle Obama, it's interesting. She has been spoken of, hasn't she, from time to time as potentially having her own political career. But she's certainly very high profile. One, again, obviously, again, an accomplished lawyer in her own right and a major public figure in the United States. But unlike Hillary Clinton, at this stage at least, hasn't pursued a kind of independent or separate political career.
1: Mm. I mean, I think the Democrats would love her to run, but whether or not she feels that she's done enough for political life in the United States... I guess that's my read on that.
0: It's a pretty toxic environment. Yeah, it's a pretty toxic environment there, and indeed, perhaps the experiences of Hillary Clinton herself, I guess, might be a disincentive for someone like Michelle Obama to go down that path.
1: Yeah. Mm, mm. Strong women behind successful men in politics. Who comes to your mind? 1-300-222-702 on the text line. Someone says the Dutch Prime Minister Rob Jetten. Has a husband who is an Argentinian hockey player. They are a very popular power couple. Shout out to them too.
0: Sounds very exotic, really, doesn't it? There's all sorts of combinations out there. Yeah.
1: Dutch Prime Minister, Rob Jetten, with an Argentinian hockey player. So a gay relationship there. An interesting one, though, in France is Emmanuel Macron. I mean, he often looks to his wife, Brigitte Macron, as being sort of almost his mentor, his idol.
0: Well, indeed. I mean, there's obviously a great age difference between them. And again, I mean, she is clearly a very engaged political figure. I don't know a great deal about how that has worked, but there's been a lot of attention, obviously, over the years to the role that she plays, I guess, in his political career. I mean, in his case, of course, remember he was very much doing things from scratch, forming a new political party. It was an extraordinary piece of sort of political entrepreneurship and clearly she has played a significant role in that. Mm. But, yeah, I guess... Well,

0: his political career. I mean, in his case, of course, remember he was very much doing things from scratch, forming a new political party. And it was an extraordinary piece of sort of political entrepreneurship, and clearly she has played a significant role in that. Mm. We'll probably know more in the years ahead about how significant.
1: Mm. Yeah, the First Lady of France, Brigitte Macron, hugely influential over her husband, Emmanuel Macron. Where would you put Melania Trump in all this? Would you say that she is the strong woman behind a successful man?
0: Gosh, now there's a question. I mean, what are we to make of the Trumps? I mean, obviously there have been a number of marriages for Donald Trump over the years. She seems to have been actually a very loyal spouse, I think, in a high pressure situation. I think he'd be a pretty difficult figure. And of course, you know, during the period of his presidencies, both of them, and particularly the early one, she was also raising a still, you know, quite young boy. Clearly that was an important role that she played. My recollection is she stayed in New York, I think, was the arrangement, because he was at school, the son, Barron, was at school there. So I don't think she was living in the White House during that first presidency. She's certainly high profile. I mean, there's no sort of sense in which, you know, she's out of the spotlight. She's very much in the spotlight and has aroused controversy with both speeches and public appearances from time to time. So, again, I mean, there's a lot that seems a bit mysterious, I suppose, about the relationship.
1: Mm. Whether she provides the sort of emotional support and the love to allow Donald Trump to be the person that he wants to be, I sort of have a question mark about that.
0: Well, it's hard to know. And, of course, it's a complex family, isn't it? Because, you know, that there are children, obviously, of the previous relationships that he's had, the two previous wives. So, it's obviously a very complex family situation. We don't know an enormous amount, actually, about the sort of intimate lives of these people, of Donald Trump. I mean, he's such a larger-than-life figure and obviously a flamboyant populist that it's hard to know what's happening on the domestic front. But she's certainly been a presence right through the two presidencies, that the two terms of office. And, during that period, obviously, she's raised with minimal assistance, I would have thought, has raised a young boy who's now, in his, 20s, I guess, now, is he? Certainly, well and truly grown up, yeah.
1: Finally, a suggestion for Jackie Kennedy. Did she maketh the man? What are your thoughts on Jackie Kennedy, Frank Bongiorno?
0: Well, she was a very glamorous figure. I mean, you know, that she was very much a part of the myth of Camelot, wasn't she? And the Kennedy White House, here was a glamorous couple. She was obviously a patron of the arts and was a media megastar of her day. And of course, you know, we remember her particularly in relation to his eventual assassination, of course. That's very much a part of the story and the myth, I guess, of the Kennedys now. But, you know, in the day, they were the ultimate sort of Washington glamour couple, and the sort of glitz of that presidency was very much, I think, tied up in that relationship. And of course, now we know that he was a champion womanizer, really. But at the time, of course, the sense is that this is the most desirable couple imaginable in the world, really, was sort of how it was framed in the early 60s. And in a lot of ways, they represented a kind of raising of the curtain on the 1960s as a kind of a real glamour media act.
1: And
0: I think that's very much...
1: They weren't the Howards, though, were they?
0: They were not the Howards.

0: I mean, we've had our glamour couples here in Australia too. I mean, people don't realise, for instance, the, you know, people have heard of Alfred Deakin in the early 20th century.
1: We had Sonia McMahon. Yeah.
0: Well, that's absolutely right. Mm. And the attention she got in Washington was much greater than her husband Billy's when they toured in the early 70s. So, yes, we have. And Zara Holt too was, again, someone who'd, you know, had a business, a fashion business in her own right, and, you know, really had a public profile that was separate from her husband and was regarded in her day as a very glamorous figure in the 1960s. So, yes, we have had that sort of glamour here from time to time.
1: Frank, bonjour. I always lovely to chat to you. Thank you. Thanks for being here.
0: Great, Renee. Lovely to talk to you.
1: Yeah. From the University of Canberra, Frank Bongiorno is a political historian and author. I'm Renee Crosh. This is Evenings. Producer Tash will be here next with the good news of the week. Here's a little bit of Pete Townsend to get us there.

0: We've been out on the streets.
1: My name's Blake. I live in Lambton.
0: Finding out why you love where you live.
1: Look, it's a lot laid back. I've come from Sydney a few years back and, yeah, it's really relaxed. The people are friendly. It's a great spot.
0: Love where you live.
1: On 1233 ABC Newcastle.
0: Evenings with Renee Crosh.
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3: Wow, I feel good.

0: happening.
1: What do you got for us this week? Some of the good news to put a smile on our faces. Take us to North Head Island in Bowen, Queensland.
0: So in North Queensland, there is this six-sided lighthouse which sits on North Head Island. It's one of Queensland's oldest surviving maritime structures. It was originally built back in 1866 to guide ships through the waters of Port Denison and then was decommissioned in 1985. But it still stands there and it's this beacon for the community because for only a few days each year, the tides are low enough for people to walk from the mainland to this island and visit the lighthouse. And that's happened recently. It was due to a new moon, which caused the tides to be unusually low. And for 5 days, people were able to walk in this really shallow water from the mainland in Bowen to this island and this lighthouse, which for a lot of people, it's an annual experience for them. For others, they did it for the first time and they just saw so many beautiful things, lots of red starfish, sea slugs, live corals. It seems like something really special that's brought thousands of people to the Bowen community. And yeah, the Tourism Association have estimated that hundreds of people have trekked across to see this island.
1: Oh, very good, if you're looking for something to do. You've got an opportunity to do it next month, is that right? Or you can do it now?
0: So it's just happened. It's been this week that they've been walking across and it's for

0: A very long time coming, reopening this pool.
1: I mean, it's felt like very long, but it closed in 2021, which, you know, it's been years of
0: waiting
1: for it to reopen. But as part of its grand reopening, the Australian Olympic swim team have returned to North Sydney Olympic Pool to celebrate their 50-year reunion.
0: So it's the swim team from the Montreal Games.
1: Yes, the Montreal Games back in 1976. So this team, they've reunited with each other. Some of them haven't seen each other for 50 years. So they caught up with each other. There was a sense of bonding, camaraderie. And one of the athletes, Graham Windett, he won a silver when he swam the 1500-metre freestyle at the Munich Olympics back in 1972. He went on to become the captain in the 1976 Games for the swim team. He said that this was the pool where he first swam when he was 8. And it was also the same pool where he set the world record for the 880-metre freestyle back in 1971. So this pool has a strong connection to this swim team. They also did their swim trials for the Olympics at that pool.
0: Sorry, he did the what length of swim?
1: It was the 880-metre freestyle. So that used to be a length that people competed at, but they don't do that anymore.
0: That's wild. 880 metres.
1: Yes, that used to be an event people entered in.
0: Right, okay. I didn't know that. That's fascinating. So it just seems unusual, doesn't it, that it would be 880 metres?
1: It would, especially...
0: That must be the conversion from the old system.
1: Perhaps, yes.
0: So the reunion, the 50-year reunion of the Olympic Australian swimmers from the Montreal Games met because the Sydney, North Sydney pool was their training ground.
1: It was. It was the training ground for this generation of champions. It's definitely a site that has a strong connection to this team. Some of them said that their best times were set at this pool, that it used to be a saltwater pool, which helped with their buoyancy. And yeah, it's a pool that has a strong connection for this group of swimmers. So they got one of the first looks at it.
0: Good stuff. So it officially opens the North Sydney Pool in Sydney on Friday the 7th of August. And for that weekend, it'll be completely free in terms of entry for anybody that wants to come and take a look or have a splash. Tim's asking, can you go skinny dipping on opening day? Probably not.
1: I'd suggest no.
0: No. Fred Watson is here next. Thank you, Tash.
1: Thanks, Renee.
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0: Now, Fred Watson is actually in Europe. He's going on a huge tour of the Large Hadron Collider, but he will be here in just a tick taking your questions, anything you want to know about space. 1300 222 702 is the number, or the text line 0467 922 702.
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0: Fred Watson, Australia's astronomer at large. A very good evening to you, Fred.
1: Good afternoon, Renee.
0: So you are currently in Europe, and tomorrow you're on a big tour of the Large Hadron Collider.
1: That's correct. Well, we actually the day after for the Hadron Collider. But at the moment, we're in southern France in a tiny little town called Sauve, which is full of buildings that probably were built in the Middle Ages. It's quite extraordinary, with streets 8 feet wide and things like that. And tomorrow we go to Geneva and start our tour with the Large Hadron Collider the day after, whatever that is. It's probably Friday.

0: I think. Yes.
1: Fabulous. You might have a question for Fred about that or on any other matter. There is a date we have to put into our diary, don't we, Fred? Because today is exactly 2 years to the day that something quite incredible is going to happen.
0: Yeah, and it's something that will affect every one of your listeners and all their friends and family as well. Absolutely. I couldn't really resist talking about this because you're quite right. It's 22nd of July in 2028 is when we will have a total eclipse of the sun. And as you know, Renee, in order to see the moon's disc blocking out the sun's disc exactly in this really quite extraordinary phenomenon of the sun's atmosphere showing up with the stars and everything being visible. In order to see that, you've got to be on the path of the moon's shadow. And for that 2028 eclipse, the moon's shadow starts off crossing the coast in northern Western Australia, works across its way through Northern Territory, a little bit of Queensland, a little bit of South Australia, and then right down, slap bang through the middle of New South Wales, covering cities like Dubbo, many places along the way. Mudgee, Bourke is on the path of totality and winds up going directly overhead Sydney. So it's an eclipse that will be, it will stop the nation, literally. It's going to be visible by about 23% of the whole population of Australia. That's the total eclipse. And about more than 70% of the population of New South Wales. And everywhere in Australia we'll see a partial eclipse. But if you want to see the full phenomenon, get along the path of totality. There's lots of information out there on the web. I am, for my sins, helping to chair a committee of the National Astronomical Society to get all the information out, and that's what I'm doing now. One final thing, 22nd of July is a Saturday. The eclipse crosses Sydney at 2 o'clock in the afternoon, so if you had any sports fixtures that you were thinking about on that day, I think they might, maybe they will have been cancelled by then.
1: So how long will we be in darkness for?
0: In Sydney, it's just under 4 minutes, about 3 minutes, 50 seconds. Mm. It's actually longer when you're in the west. So the moon shadow goes from west to east, and up there in northwestern Western Australia, it's more than 5 minutes, which is actually quite a long eclipse. So, yeah. Good stuff.
1: Yeah, 2 years to the day. Mark your diary. It's the 22nd of July, 2028, and it will be a Saturday. Questions, please, 1-300-222-702. Bob is here in Marsfield, and Fred Watson's also with us. Go ahead, Bob.
2: Oh, thanks, Renee. Thanks, Professor Fred. I'm an 82-year-old legally blind man, and on Sunday my friends took me up to Observatory Hill here in Sydney to have a look around, as if a blind man can see much. And it was fascinating, but there was one of the volunteers had reflecting the sun's disc onto a screen to show the sunspots, and there were two.
0: Yes.
2: And even though I've got,
0: yes,
2: a very poor eyesight, because of the contrast between the spots and the brightness of the sun's disc, I could see them. I was really proud of myself. But I really don't understand what sunspots are.
0: No, that's a great question. It's funny you should say that, because I was watching those sunspots last week. They drift across the sun's disc as the sun turns. The sun turns once in about 30 days. And so if you watch them from one day to the next, you see them apparently moving across the sun's disk. What are they? They are areas of the sun's, we call it a surface, but it's not really a surface because the sun is a ball of gas, but it's the bright part of the sun, what we might call its bright disk. They are areas of that disk that are slightly cooler than their surroundings, and because of that, they appear darker. They're still bright, actually. If you could just isolate one sunspot and look at only that, it would still look bright. But because you're seeing it next to its bright surroundings, it looks dark. And they've been known for centuries, actually. In fact, there's records of somebody seeing them with the unaided eye back in the 1400s. And we also know that today that they're caused by intense magnetic activity in the sun's atmosphere. So it's all about magnetism. And that's really, you know, part of the story of the way the sun has developed as a very large magnetic machine. There's what's called a sunspot cycle as well. We probably haven't time to talk about that. that, but it peaks every 11 years. You get more sunspots than at other times.
2: Good heavens.
0: So
2: thanks
0: great
2: very
0: question.
2: Much for that. Yes.
0: There are many Braille facilities for people wanting to do astronomy.
1: Oh, sorry, Fred.
0: And even things called planispheres, which are devices that show you where the stars are. You can get Braille versions of those. So it might be worth looking it up.
1: Did you know about that, Bob?
2: No, I didn't know about that, Renee, at all. All right, I'll have to look into that.
1: Yeah, good on you. Thank you for your call. And thank you, Fred. A few more questions here from Steve. Fred, he wants to know about smashing atomic particles. Is that safe, Fred?
0: Oh, yes. That's a great question. And when the Large Hadron Collider was upgraded, it's now more than 15 years ago, it was upgraded to a higher energy. And there was a lot of fuss about whether an artificial black hole could be created by this process. In fact, conspiracy theories ran wild. And the bottom line is that nature throws subatomic particles at us from the universe with vastly higher energies than anything that we can create here on Earth. So anything we do in the Large Hadron Collider in terms of crashing particles together is pretty, you know, feeble stuff compared with what the universe does when it throws what we call cosmic rays down through the atmosphere. They're radiating the atmosphere all the time. And so far we've managed to survive them. So, yes, they're not as harmful as people might think.
1: When you tour the Large Hadron Collider later on this week, what are you most fascinated by with it, Fred?
0: So it's a gigantic machine. It's got an underground tunnel, circular, 27 kilometres long, which actually crosses the French-Swiss border, which is quite curious because there are particles whizzing around there at nearly the speed of light without a passport going across the border. So the tunnel itself is about 100 metres underground. There are lots of surface buildings, of course, where the engineering takes place and the scientists do their work. But there are four main points on this circle, or the circuit, if I can put it that way, where the particles are actually brought together to collide, because you're running two lots of particles in opposite directions at nearly the speed of light, and you bring them to collide in pieces of equipment that have their own underground cavern. Now, the last we were here, it's quite a few years ago, we were very lucky because we got to go down and see one of them. It's a machine called the Compact Muon Solenoid. And compact is an interesting word there because it's about the size of a small apartment block. It's just huge. But it's where these beams come together and all the particles that have been created in the collision, they fly off in different directions. And those angles are all measured. And that's what tells the scientists, you know, what they've created by this collision. There's a chance that we might get to see the compact muon solenoid again by going down into the cavern, but you never know about that until basically the day and whether, you know, people aren't working on it. Certainly at the moment, the beams are off. The collider's not working. It's down for a four-year refurbishment period, and that will take us into new territory in about 2030, which will be really interesting to see what we learn from that.
1: On the text line 0467 922702, Barbara says, I'm now in my 70s, but I can remember clearly seeing a total eclipse of the sun in Auckland, New Zealand, when I was about 5 years of age. We watched it through the old photo negatives, and it was just such an exciting time. Barbara was just five and remembers it so well.
0: Well, they're memorable events, that's right.
1: So, Fred, this is a really important story that you bring tonight. This is the Federal Communications Commission, an independent US government agency, I read, that has approved for the first time ever an experimental satellite that would allow an 18-metre-wide reflective surface mirror to redirect sunlight towards a targeted area after dark. What? How can that be? How can that be approved?
0: That's a really good question. And a lot of astronomers are asking that question. So this is an experiment. You're exactly right. It's a company called Reflect Orbital. And their plan is not just for one 18-metre mirror,

0: in orbit, but for 50,000. And the idea is that they will sell daylight, basically, so that as these spacecraft fly above any location on Earth, if you want somebody to purchase daylight, basically you can angle the spacecraft so that that part of the Earth's surface is illuminated. It, of course, has the entire dark sky movement up in arms and the world of astronomy, because this is just essentially tinkering with day and night in a way that nature doesn't like. We know that wildlife absolutely relies on the day-night circle in order to survive, as do we as humans. We rely also on that day-night distinction. The company says things like, well, it might be really useful if there's a disaster somewhere where you want to pull people from a building that's fallen down in an earthquake or something like that, because you can suddenly make it daylight there. That's sort of all well and good, but maybe that's not, you know, that will be a spin-off that I think will be an extreme situation. So what the FCC has approved is one satellite, and they've done it because when they receive an application, they have to look at what that spacecraft will do, what it will achieve, and not think about what 50,000 of them might achieve. And so that's why it's been approved. They've done it on the basis of it being an experiment to see whether you can successfully illuminate an area of about 5 kilometers across on the Earth's surface using natural sunlight directed by a mirror. But it's what would come after that. If that it turns out to be a success as envisioned by the company, Reflect Orbital, because then if they put submissions for a much larger number to the Federal Communications Commission, they might well approve those as well. And that really will be a nightmare for not just astronomers, but for, I think, many people, naturalists, anybody interested in conservation. It's really bad news.
1: Yeah, you
0: Just a postscript, Renee, sorry.
1: Yes.
0: There are several layers of approval that any application like this has to go through. Federal Communications Commission, they vary from one country to another. They've also got to go through NASA. They also have to go through the Federal Aviation Authority. And I'm not sure yet whether they have received the approval of the international body that looks at these things, which is the International Telecommunications Union. As far as I know, it's only the FCC that's approved it. But it has released an outcry that I hope other agencies are taking notice of.
1: Well, to tinker with the natural life cycles of our animals, our environment, all biological activity seems extraordinary to me.
0: Yes, and to me too. It's you're mucking around with the unknown in a sense. Although we do know that those natural rhythms are incredibly important to the way animals live their lives, to where humans live their lives, and to plants as well. It's not just the animal world that is at risk with daylight being tinkered around with. So yeah, I hope your listeners will take note of that, and if they've any way of protesting about it, that perhaps please could they do that. There have been various, not exactly petitions, but letters that have gone from bodies like the International Astronomical Union, international bodies like that. If that satellite does fly and the company decides that they want to do more, there will be an invitation again for people to comment on it, and that might be the time to say, no way, Jose.
1: Allowing a mirror to redirect sunlight into a dark place on Earth, it does seem extraordinary. Is the Federal Communications Commission really an independent US government agency? Are they independent?
0: Certainly in name they are, and I think many of these bodies, of course, we are much more suspicious in the era of US politics that we're in now than we used to be. But certainly, in my experience, they have been truly independent. I've met with some Federal Communications Commission people at various satellite meetings that have been at, international ones, and they seem like good people, but, that's not necessarily a good yardstick.
1: Mm. I mean, supporters of this idea say it will possibly increase the use of solar energy, it will help with agriculture, it will aid emergency response, as you pointed out, Fred. But on the text line already, a number of people, including Mary and Mudgee, saying, has this company gone mad? This just seems like greed. Surely disturbing animal, plant and insects' circadian rhythms is just a mad... It's just a mad idea. We've got one more. We've got time for one more caller, Fred. Let's go to Andrew in Newcastle. Hello, Andrew.
2: Oh, hello, Fred and Renee. Thank you. I very much enjoy the show. I have two simple questions about observing the moon from the southern hemisphere. Firstly, currently the moon is half full and it's on the left-hand side. What will Fred see in Europe? And also my other question is, I've noticed I cannot see the waning moon during the day because when it's visible, it's near the sun. But just after the new moon, with the waxing moon, I can see the crescent a day later. Is this correct? And what about in the northern hemisphere? Thank you very much.
0: Great questions. Just taking the second run first, if you get up early in the morning, you'll see the waning moon before sunrise as well, exactly the same as you would see the crescent moon, the waxing moon, close to the sun in the evening. It's just the inverse. So the waning moon can be seen, but it's very late at night. Most people are still asleep in bed then. That's why it tends not to be visible. And it will be the same here in the northern hemisphere. But yes, you're absolutely right with your first question. I was watching the moon last night. It's one of the things that I love doing as an astronomer. And it's sure enough, it is illuminated on the right-hand side. It's a first quarter moon, and that's the way they work in the northern hemisphere. One anecdote, very quickly, if I've got time, Renee.
1: Sure.
0: My very first visit to Australia was to use the Anglo-Australian Telescope, the biggest telescope in the country, to observe some stars that needed a perfectly dark sky. So I was expecting to arrive in Australia as the moon was waning. But I looked out the window of my 747 just as it was coming into Sydney and saw what I thought was a waxing moon, a moon that was growing. And it took me full 10 minutes to work out that, yes, I was seeing the moon upside down because I was now in the southern hemisphere and it's illuminated on one side rather than the other side that I was used to. This must not go beyond these four walls, Renee.
1: We are looking forward to next week, Fred, when you join us to tell us what you have learnt from the Large Hadron Collider that we need to know. So we look forward to that. Safe travels in the meantime.
0: Many thanks, Renee, and thanks very much to all your listeners too for the great questions.
1: Good on you, Fred. Next week, Fred Watson will be back. Let's find out what's coming up for you now with Nightlife after the 10 o'clock news, and Phil Clark joins us. Hello, Philip.
3: Hello, hello.
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3: We're going to talk about Western Australia in our first hour. Former WA Premier Colin Barnett will join us. He was Premier for quite a while in Western Australia. We're trying to talk about this huge state. There are only, I think, eight countries in the world that are bigger than WA by area. It's a massive place. And I don't think it's well understood outside of Western Australia by lots of the rest of the country. So we're going to talk about that tonight with Colin Barnett. The ownership of resources, are we getting a fair deal? And WA's role in all that and its relationship with China and Japan. It's a very interesting story. So that's in our first hour tonight. Hugh Remington's leading the news breakdown for us. Hugh's not sure there was a dog there, but in there, that's a small matter that we will get to. And why do you, when you're on the booze or having a beer, why do you feel like peanuts and not ice cream, for example? I mean, no one ever wants a Mars bar with your beer, but they do. You do want a bag of chips. Why is that? There seems to be a reason, and we'll talk to an expert about all of that. Are there enough chemist shops in the country? And what do you think about the strategies we have in selling pharmaceutical goods as well? So we'll talk about that, and we'll play the Mighty Challenge. It's all happening.
1: There is plenty there, as always. Thank you, Phil. Looking forward to that. You have yourself a great night. Enjoy Nightlife, and I'll catch you tomorrow, same time, from 6:30.
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5: ABC News with Noni Edwards. The WA District Court has heard from a man who was allegedly abused by the former Bishop of Broome. David Webber reports.
6: Christopher Alan Saunders is on trial facing 26 charges involving three alleged victims who were young men at the time. The court heard from one alleged victim who gave evidence via video link from another part of the state. Now in his mid-30s, the man said that when he was in his teens, he used to talk with Brother B at his Broome residence. The man told the court about occasions when Mr. Saunders touched him sexually when he didn't want him to. The man told the court Brother B assured him no one's going to find out. The man said he agreed to do these things just to please him or to get it out of the way.
5: A Reserve Bank survey found many Australians do not understand how monetary policy works, potentially making inflation harder to control. Kaveh Akbari reports.
7: The RBA says it is working to improve the way it explains interest rate decisions after finding significant gaps in Australians' understanding of monetary policy. The survey found economic literacy was generally lower among young Australians, women and lower income earners. The bank says public understanding and trust are important because expectations about inflation can influence spending, wages and prices. Reforms introduced after an independent review, including regular media conferences following rate decisions, are aimed at making the bank's actions clearer and strengthening public confidence. The RBA board will meet again in early August to decide its next move on interest rates.
5: The UN's nuclear watchdog says it doesn't know when its inspectors will be able to return to Iran to resume their vital work. Earlier, US President Donald Trump said the United States will probably pretty soon launch a very heavy strike on Iran's Pickaxe Mountain underground nuclear facility, while Iran's armed forces say that any such attack will be treated as an expansion of war. The International Atomic Energy Agency's Rafael Grossi has urged the Iranian authorities to swiftly facilitate access, saying there are fundamental concerns that remain over highly enriched uranium in the country.
8: The material is important. This is highly enriched uranium at very close to weapon level grade. So for us as IAEA, it is very, very important to go back and to check it.
5: The US Secretary of State Marco Rubio has held talks with Chinese Foreign Minister Wang Yi on the sidelines of a regional summit in the Philippines amid tension in the South China Sea. Mr. Rubio has described the confrontation between the Philippines and Chinese as a disputed outpost as escalatory and very negative. He also says the US and China have their differences, but there are areas of potential cooperation.
9: These are the two most powerful countries in the world, particularly economics, but also, we have to have a relationship. And obviously there are areas of great differences. Both sides will acknowledge that. We'll have to work through those. And I think these differences will exist for the foreseeable future. And our job is to sort of manage those so that they never get out of control.
5: The Apollo Gallery of the Louvre Museum in Paris is reopening today, 9 months after French crown jewels worth around $145 million were stolen. Museum officials say jewelry will no longer be displayed there and the ornate room will revert to being a ceremonial gallery. The museum's director, Christophe Leribou, spoke to reporters at a briefing.
10: I am delighted, of course, that we are back in the Apollo Gallery, which had been closed since October the 19th, 2025. This is an iconic space within the Louvre, of course, but it will no longer house the crown jewels and gemstones.
5: The wreckage of a passenger plane that crashed off Puerto Rico 74 years ago has been found on the Atlantic Ocean floor. The Pan Am Clipper Endeavour went down shortly after takeoff in 1952. A search team used high-resolution sonar and an underwater drone to locate the aircraft about 600 metres beneath the surface. Russ Matthews from the ASC Heritage Foundation says the disaster led to major aviation safety reforms, including mandatory pre-flight briefings.
11: This airplane that crashed shortly after takeoff in 1952, everyone on board, 69 people, they all lived through that water landing. And then the plane floods and sinks in 3 minutes and only 17 survive. That ultimately led to the pre-flight safety briefing that you get every time you fly.
5: In the AFL, Giants veteran Stephen Cornelio's expressed desire to sign an extension. He's out of contract with GWS after this season. As preparation for the 33rd Sydney Derby gets underway, the midfielder's admitted there were no active talks for the 2027 season yet.
12: For me, to be a one club player was always really important. You know, what that means nowadays in footy is different. I'd love to.
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2: Yes, well, hello and how are you? Philip Clark with you on ABC Radio. This is Nightlife and it's Wednesday. It's the 22nd of July. Good to be with you. It's the first hour of the program. It's 6 past 10 Eastern Time in WA, 6 past 8. Hi, everyone. South Australia and the Territory, 24 to 10. We're right through the Pacific with Radio Australia. So hi to people in Port Moresby, 6 past 10. Honiara and Port Vila, 6 past 11. Tuvalu, Fiji and Kiribati, 6 past midnight. And in Tonga and Samoa at 6 past 1. And we're all around the world as well. There'll be some interruptions to broadcast in Kalgoorlie. This is WA time from about midnight to 5 a.m. You may have problems with the AM signal on your TV channel 25. But look, we'll talk about that a bit later on because that is many hours away. 1-300-800-222 is the number. I hope you can join us at some stage in the program tonight. 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Grab us on the ABC Listen app, which is a terrific way to listen anyway, and you can get our podcasts that way too. First up tonight, we're going to talk with WA Premier Colin Barnett, or former WA Premier to Colin Barnett, about the mighty West, the Western Australia. That's in our first hour. Love you to join that conversation too, if you like. 1-300-800-222 is the number. 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Lots of people are tuning into these. According to rankings today released, Nightlife is shooting up the rankings. So join the rush and listen up. Just put, as I say, put Nightlife into the search bar of the Listen app, or you can stream it off our website, abc.net.au/nightlife, and you can listen back to, well, heaps of things. That conversation with Chris Zanzaro about the Australian dental situation, science with Charlie Lineweaver as well, travel with Fleur Banger, it's all there. You might want to catch up with the discussion we had last night, by the way, with American anthropologist Michael Gervin, who's written 7 decades, How We Evolved to Live Longer. I asked him during that conversation, what was the point of old age? This is what he had to say.
3: Aging, it's not really like this mistake, right, or this bug that somehow evolution just forgot to fix. It's actually a byproduct of basically how life itself evolves. So it's true that in many ways, evolution favors the young. And then as a byproduct of growth and reproductive life, you have the downsides of some of the latter course of life where you have aging. So it's not that aging evolved in a purposeful way, but it's an inevitable aspect of life.
2: It was a broad-ranging and interesting conversation, so check it out. Also up there, by the way, is the Andrew Ollie lecture. Alessandra Galloni, who was from Reuters, who gave it last night. We broadcast it on the program, but it's up there as well for you as a podcast too. So plenty of listening available. All right, coming up in our first hour, we'll talk to Colin Barnett, former WA Premier, about his experience of running this massive state. The size of it is hard to comprehend, so we'll chat with him in our first hour. Also in the program tonight, Nightlife News Breakdown with Hugh Remington. We'll discuss the case of that Perth paediatrician known as Dr. Jihad, presumed dead but now turns up in an Iraqi jail. Heaven's sake. ABC's chief business correspondent Ian Verinder will join us as well. And we'll play the Mighty Challenge a bit later on as too. I meant to have a chat with Gwen Lee last night about what she thinks of Christopher Nolan's movie The Odyssey, which is doing tremendous business around Australia, the retelling of the great Homer Foundation classic of Western civilization, The Odyssey. It's I think it's pretty good. Matt Damon is Odysseus. Anyway, you can talk to me about that a little bit later on as well. So, plenty on. Love you to join me. 1-300-800-222. Text 0467-922-702 if you would like to be part of it tonight.
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2: Let's talk about WA. Western Australia is Australia's largest state by area. It takes up about a third of the entire continent, but it is a relatively small population concentrated around Perth. Politically, Western Australia's long been viewed as its own particular beast inside the Federation. It's the largest state by area. There are, in fact, according to my next guest, only 8 countries in the world bigger by area than WA. Let that fun fact sink in for a second. There are only 8 countries in the world bigger by area than WA. It's also one of the most urbanised places in Australia. The great majority of people live in the capital city of Perth. Geographically, it's closer to Jakarta than it is to Sydney. It's resource rich. It's got deep and abiding economic and other links to Asia, to China and Japan in particular. It's historically prone to feeling shortchanged by Canberra. It tried to leave the Federation at one stage. Didn't happen. It's also got many quirks which people are envious in the east of. Things like no toll roads, no poker machines. Hooray to that, says Benny, would say many. And it's got a gas reservation policy, which means that WA people are never going to be shortchanged on gas. What is it like to govern such a unique state? Colin Barnett was the Liberal Premier of Western Australia. He served from September 2008 through to March 2017 and led the party through 2 terms. He was in Parliament for 27 years. Something perhaps of an accidental politician, maybe? In total, he was in Parliament, as I say, he was in Parliament for a long time. He's got a new memoir out called Out West, Big State, Small Town, which is a memoir of his life and times governing this huge place. Colin Barnett, good evening to you. Welcome to Nightlife.
4: Sorry, hi, Philip, and very pleased to be on Nightlife, so thank you for the invitation.
2: Yeah, well, it's terrific too. We've got many listeners in Perth, of course, many of whom love to play the quiz a bit later on. You can, now that you've retired, of course, you know, you can be part of that, Colin, as well. You never set out to be a politician, did you? You were an economist at the beginning, weren't you?
4: Yeah, when I was at university, I did an honours degree in economics and a master's degree, and also spent some time as an academic. My first job was I had a cadetship with the Australian Bureau of Stats in Canberra. I enjoyed 2 or 3 years there, worked on major surveys, and the main objective in that, in the labour force statistics and so on, was a poll to select the new national anthem of Australia. And the major challenge there was to make sure Waltzing Matilda wasn't the popular choice. But that was a good learning experience. It had to be rigged, and it was slightly rigged. But that was great. And then, you know, I came back to West Australia and had a career in academics with Curtin University. As I said, went into the UK as part of that time. And then moved into sort of being an industry economist. So economics was my sort of passion. I really enjoyed that and still do. For politics, I really wasn't interested in politics during my early years of, graduation and so on. It was something that just evolved over time.
2: Yeah, no, well, I love the story how you get elected. I mean, the seat of Cottesloe, which surely is a choice one, certainly a choice part of Perth, comes up. You're not even a member of the Liberal Party.
4: No, that was an extraordinary situation.
2: So hang on. So how did that come about? Someone suggested Barnett would be good. Let's get him in.
4: Well, at the time I was the director of the Chamber of Commerce and Industry. I'd been working around in industry as an economist, and I'd done that for 5 years. And I was just starting to think that I really can't keep doing this for too much longer. I need to find something different to do. And started to think about maybe I should have a crack at politics, but had done nothing at all about it. I had been a little bit involved in the Liberal Party.

0: spoke at some of their seminars and things, but that was about it. And the then member, Bill Hassell, suddenly resigned as a Member of Parliament, and I thought, this is my chance. I've got to have a crack at this. So I got quickly joined the Liberal Party. I think there was a bit of cheating to make sure I qualified for the standard to be able to stand for a candidate. There was a 4-week campaign. First, I won the pre-selection, and it was a strong field. There's at least 5 or 6 people I think that would have been perfectly good choices, but somehow I won it. And 4 weeks later, I was a Member of Parliament.
1: Yes, this was a subject of some bemusement to your parents. Because when you went to stand for election, your dad said, well, who would vote for you?
0: Yeah, that was pretty typical of my father. My mother was always immensely proud of anything I did, big or small. My father was a bit more cynical. I just think he thought I couldn't really measure up. So every time I achieved something and my career progressed, he was in dismay.
1: Yeah.
0: But it all happened, and I think it frustrated my mother. It annoyed her a bit.
1: The luck continued, though, because in 1992 you become deputy leader after a twice tied vote, but you become deputy leader because your name gets drawn out of a hat. See, all these things, all these little bits of luck, Colin.
0: Yeah, look, it wasn't little bits. I think I was, you know, reasonably well qualified and pretty good on policy issues and so on, but I just had remarkable luck right throughout my career, sometimes to the misfortune of others, but it was nothing I did. It just all happened, and it continued to happen right through, for a 27-year career.
1: Mm. I often think one of the reasons for this chat tonight is that I often think that because of the sheer size of WA and its remoteness, I mean, I think, isn't it the case, we had a fun fact on the quiz the other night, that Perth is, well, it is one of the most isolated capital cities in the world. I think maybe after Honolulu it's the most isolated city in the world. It's far away from everywhere, closer to Asia than it is to the rest of Australia. And this has bred a sort of, an idea of separateness, of separation. People in WA are of us, but also they kind of feel they're not in a way. Do you think? Is that fair?
0: Yeah, I think it's a combination of factors. And, you've mentioned the size of the state, but 70% of it is classified as desert.
1: Yeah.
0: But it does, you're right, it's Sydney and Singapore about the same distance away from Perth. So everything is difficult in Western Australia, or costs more to provide education, health services, and the like. I think it, because of that distance and the size of the state, there isn't an attitude in Western Australia that goes back for well over 100 years, but still persists. And that is a view that if something needs doing or is worth doing, the attitude in Western Australia tends to be, well, if it's worth doing, we'll do it ourselves. And that can go right back to the 1890s, even more recently, the building of the spectacular Perth Stadium, which was one of my projects. Best stadium in the world, won every award for a stadium of that size virtually.
1: Yeah.
0: An example, I and Western Australia wouldn't have wanted me to go to Canberra and ask for financial support. You're right, a small population, only 3 million people, and 3 out of 4 live in Perth. So there's isolation, separation. But the real driving force is Western Australia's always had a very specialised economy. Agriculture, initially, gold, gas, and minerals. And so for Western Australia, Western Australians traditionally, whether it be business or government, tend to look for our future over the horizon, and particularly more recently into Asia, rather than over the Nullarbor. It's not anti-Australian. It's just that it's not so relevant to us as what's going on overseas.
1: No, I'm not trying to push but there is a degree. There's a notion of separateness, isn't there? Famously, when was it? It was in the 1930s during the Depression, wasn't it? That WA had a referendum to secede from Australia, which passed. But then it died because the petition was sent to Westminster, and they, well, didn't put it in the rubbish bin, but never actioned it, as it were.
0: they completely ignored it.
1: That's right.
0: And I'm glad they did.
1: but it has bred a sense, hasn't it, that WA is a special place which the rest of Australia doesn't quite get. And to some degree, that's probably true, isn't it?
0: Oh, I think it is true. And I guess the frustration in Western Australia to some extent is that, due respect, but to the East Coast states and major cities generally have very little understanding of what Western Australia is about. It's not independent, absolutely, and it's not anti-Sydney or Melbourne or anything else. It's just that our future and our connections are very much to the north.
1: Yeah, and I want to talk about I want to talk about that in a moment too. Can we just go back in history a bit, because the size of the place has, you know, influenced so many themes in Western Australian history as well. It's because it struggled for a long time. I don't want to spend hours on this, but it struggles for a while. It's a free settler colony initially. There's no convicts, but there's nobody to do any work. It really struggles. You have convicts for a while, and slowly it begins to get ticking. But as has happened in Australia and some other parts of the world too, along comes the discovery of gold, particularly at Kalgoorlie. And this gives the place an enormous shot in the arm, doesn't it?
0: Yeah, that was 1890 that the gold was discovered. And at that stage, probably the Aboriginal population was 30 to 40,000 and scattered right across the state. British settler population was only about 45,000 at the beginning of the 1890s. That wouldn't even fill the stadium. And gold was discovered, particularly the Kalgoorlie, and there was gold discoveries, and there was a gold rush. People came from elsewhere in Australia, from Asia, from America, everywhere. And just in the decade, the population increased fourfold. That was part of the spirit. So we had a mixed population from origin quite separately and quite independently. And that led to federation not only bold decisions like the C.Y. O'Connor built a pipeline of water to Kalgoorlie.
1: Let's talk about that for a second.
0: Yeah.
1: This is, I am assuming people know about this, but I wonder, because this is another thing, so much of what happens in WA is poorly understood. But people say you can't pipe water around the country because it's too expensive and blah, blah, blah, which is often true. C.Y. O'Connor didn't believe this. Kalgoorlie was running out of water. There were gold miners everywhere. The place was filthy. No one had sufficient supplies of potable water, let alone for washing. And this was a proposal to pipe water from the Mundaring Weir into Kalgoorlie. The only trouble is it's 500, 600 k's away?
0: Yeah, over 500 kilometres,
1: Yeah, so, that... and it's not all downhill, so...
0: Most of it's uphill, yeah.
1: That's right, exactly. So, today, if such a thing was posited, it'd get rubbished. C.Y. O'Connor, a brilliant engineer, said, ignore it, ignore the naysayers, and I'm going to do it. And he did. And that pipeline still spews water today, doesn't it?
0: It's the longest water pipeline still in the world, and it's operated for well over 100 years. C.Y. O'Connor, brilliant engineer, visionary, but the public ridicule that he suffered actually led to him suiciding before the pipeline was finished. That's the sort of pressure. The other side to it was that the Premier of the day, John Forrest, he funded it. He borrowed the money and of the British sort of capital markets. It was about equivalent to the state's annual budget. That was an incredibly bold decision, and Forrest copped enormous media criticism and the like. So I think that was probably the gutsiest decision ever made by Western Australia.
1: Yeah, and there have been some big ones. Gold and the associated development that goes with it kicks the place along a lot, but it's really the story of Western Australia is the story in the modern story of Western Australia is the story of its minerals too, isn't it? And the great bonanza that began with the opening up of the Pilbara in the early 60s, late 50s, early 60s. I mean, to understand this, again, you have to get back to the size of Western Australia and the difficulty of ever looking for anything in a state that big. I mean, famously, we've heard the Hancock story, but there were other prospectors too, weren't there?
0: Well, it was an incredible achievement because following the gold rush of the 1890s, Western Australia went through difficult times. You know, obviously the 1930s, you know, recession and or depression, two world wars and the like, and Western Australia did particularly poorly during that period. But the issue of the development of the Pilbara, there was really nothing much in the Pilbara, which is, you know, two-thirds of the way in the sort of up the pathway to the Kimberley. But this was in the post-war period, and the proposals for the development of the Pilbara were really in the sort of 1950s into the 60s. So this was only a decade after the end of the war. And I was particularly conscious of that. My father was one of the rats at Tobruk. My Uncle Vic, he was a survivor of the Burma Railway. And I can remember as a very small young boy in the 50s listening to them talking about whether we should consider doing business with Japan. It was incredibly sensitive. Mm. And I'm sure the same sort of issues, probably on a different angle, would have applied in Japan about that. And the great achievement was the engineering of the mine development, particularly Rio Tinto and BHP, the pioneers. But it was also the political achievement of the then Premier David Brand and Charles Court, who was later the Premier. They convinced people like my father and my uncle that it was our future to build a relationship with Japan. That was an incredible achievement in a post-war environment. But the engineering that took place, those two companies, they built... there was nothing much up there. They built the mines, they built the rail lines, sort of 300 kilometres each. They built the ports, they built the towns, they built the hospitals, they built the schools. It was an extraordinary political achievement in the relationship with Japan and an incredible engineering and, you know, bold project. So that West Australia's always had these sort of bursts of development, and that was the second burst. The 1890s, the first burst. So our economy is very specialised and we're used to booms and busts. Western Australia is very good at riding them through.
1: Oh, yeah. No doubt about that. We'll talk about WA income a bit later on in this conversation too. But this notion of what was developed in the Pilbara and the opening up of it in Australia, and of course WA now the number one exporter of iron ore, for example, this rebuilds the Japanese economy after the war, doesn't it, in ways that I don't think the rest of the country fully understood or embraced too, either, for that matter, did they?
0: No, I guess something was happening similar with coal in Queensland in particular. Yeah. But Western Australia was out there and there was actually a ban, an embargo on iron ore exports. So that was the first thing that had to be removed and eventually the Commonwealth government did that. The minerals belonged to Western Australia and the negotiations with Japan were very much through Western Australia. For example, in that post-war environment, you didn't have governments dealing with each other so much. And so on the Japanese side, given the sensitivity of the time, didn't own the big projects. They were shareholders, but they took small shareholdings. Mm. And most of the dealings and negotiations from Japan weren't from politicians. It was from the trading houses, the Mitsuis and Mitsubishi, those sorts of companies. Mm. So a lot of thought was given to how do you actually develop a province as valuable and big as the Pilbara in that environment. And I think it was a great political and economic and engineering achievement.
1: Yeah, no, it was. I mean, unquestionably so. And that's continued, hasn't it, through the relationship that's developed with China as well. Because initially China's not the big customer, but they now are. And there's a degree to which, I mean, talk to me about this, there's a degree to which Western Australia, its business and its business leaders and its politicians too, for that matter, have relationships with China and earlier Japan, which were qualitatively different from the relationships that those countries had with the rest of the country.
0: Exactly, and you know, a lot of political rhetoric about China being a communist country and all of those sorts of factors, and unknown. Richard Court in the 1990s was the premier. I was the deputy leader of the Liberal Party and minister responsible for, you know, basically the big projects. I first went to China in 1993, and it really was just starting to emerge, but very backward. It had a sort of a Cold War feeling about everything there. In a meeting with a Chinese vice premier, he was not interested in gas. And I suggested to him that, you know, there could be a future there. And he said, we're only interested in iron ore. That's not the way it played out. Richard and I sort of kept on pursuing, and eventually the Chinese said, yeah, we are looking at gas. And I remember another senior member of the government in China said to me at one stage, we're looking at gas from Australia, Western Australia, and we're looking at gas from the Middle East. What would you do, Mr. Barnett? And I said, I'd do both. He laughed and he said, that's exactly what I'm going to do. He was in charge of all the gas and energy issues. So we built that relationship. Richard Court deserves great credit. He led the way on selling gas from the North West Shelf Project into China, their first purchase of China of energy and of gas from anywhere in the world. And that was a struggle. I was the support minister, but Richard got there, and that was the start of the trade. During my time later as premier, it trebled. And it was very much a deal. Commonwealth was supportive, no doubt about that, but because the gas was in Commonwealth waters, off very far offshore. But it was led by Western Australia, and, you know, two of our top three exports, iron ore and LNG, are two of the three.
1: Mm. Yes. Do you reckon people understand the technical difficulties and process of LNG extraction, liquefaction and export?
0: No, and it's not a straightforward exercise. You know, for example, the gas off the Carnarvon Basin, which is sort of halfway or two-thirds of the way between Perth and the Pilbara. That's the North West Shelf Project. And now Chevron, through Gorgon and Wheatstone, has also developed there. It's 300 kilometres off the coast, so it's got to be extracted from the ground. It's got to be piped to a processing plant, which is in Western Australia, on land. And then the process of actually cooling the gas down to a liquid means you've got to bring it down to minus 162 degrees Celsius. That uses a lot of energy just to do that. But you can, with gas, on an Australian context, you don't have to produce LNG. LNG is useful because it reduces the size or the volume of the gas down by 600 times. So that, you know, allows you to ship it in reasonable way. I've been arguing for a long time that Australia foolishly should be using gas from the West Australian coastline. Huge resources, and the next big one is the Browse gas field, which is off the coast further north, off the Kimberley coastline. I advocated that in 2018. Had that been built, a pipeline would have been a long one, but Western Australia's got three 1,500-kilometre pipelines in Western Australia. This would be about a 2,500 to 3,000-kilometre pipeline. But if that had been acted upon all those years back, the East Coast would not have an energy crisis now.
1: Why wasn't it done?
0: No big thinking. And it goes right back to, I would suggest that there has been you know, close to 20 years of inept policy coming out of Canberra. Australia is rich in natural resources, but we don't develop them. I mean, Western Australia is developing everything it can, but that has not been reflected by successive governments in Canberra.
1: Why do you think that is?
0: Jealousy, ignorance of Western Australia. And it's been embarrassing.
1: There's a degree of ignorance about what's going on, with these projects, isn't there? I suppose that's what I'm getting to. Do you think?
0: Oh, I think so, Phil. I think that is true. And in my travels around Asia, I've had two or three premiers and prime ministers actually laugh when we've talked about gas, and made the comment, you know, why don't you use some of it for yourself? I remember the Singapore Prime Minister just rolling around laughing. In a sort of funny way, he said, "You're mad. You know, why isn't Australia making use of its gas?" Yeah. India, which is not a customer to much extent now, but I remember the Indian head of minister talking to me, also saying, "Look, we'd buy every molecule of gas you have got if we could, but you don't do it. You know, and why don't you use it?" Mm. It was just an inept policy.
1: Yeah, speaking of inept policy, that's what we've discussed. We've discussed this a lot in the eastern side of our country about the

0: politically on the other side, but that's irrelevant in a way, and prior to him too. That WA saw early on the need to have a reservation of some of, you know, this gigantic resource for the needs of Western Australians. And from earliest times this was done, wasn't it?
1: Yeah, the first LNG project for Australia was the Woodside project in 1989. It started exporting liquefied natural gas. The state government of the day, another big, bold decision, built the pipeline from the onshore plant at Karratha down to Perth, also contracted to buy a lot of gas, which it onsold to industry and used in its state-owned utilities. So basically underwrote that. And one of the requirements was that a certain percentage of gas needed to be preserved for the domestic market. Now, moving on to Alan Carpenter, Labor Premier in 2006, was facing the situation of other projects. It was still only the Woodside project that Chevron in particular was looking at building gas. And he, I guess, defined better the reservation policy by saying that it will apply to all LNG projects in Western Australia and it will be 15% of exports. I was in opposition and I publicly supported his position. So he firmed it up and clarified the future. It was a good decision.
0: It was a good decision. And now the rest of the country is scrambling to kind of catch up. A lot of people, when we talk about resources and gas in particular, Colin, and my guest is Colin Barnett, former Western Australian Premier. He's got a memoir out called Out West. A lot of people, when we're talking about this topic, feel as though Australians have been shortchanged. We're a resource-rich country. There's masses of resources, and the bounty of them doesn't seem to have been shared around. And you know, gas is a obvious sticking out like a sore thumb example. But others point to the bounty of resources, coal and iron ore, gold, nickel, all the rest of it. Do you think Australians do get a fair share, have done themselves out of a better deal of their national resources?
1: I think it's a mixed bag. In some cases, I think it's been well done by successive governments. Mm. In others, not well. I guess a couple of examples. Iron ore, Australia's biggest export by value, and Western Australia's been a dominant international player. The two initial projects developed in the 60s for iron ore in the Pilbara were BHP and Rio Tinto. And they had a very low rate of royalty because what perhaps many people don't understand is the minerals on land belong to the state governments, not to the Commonwealth government. And so there was that realisation that they built all the infrastructure, including social infrastructure, and so they were given a low price, a low royalty. Mm. Then as the China, by the time I was Premier, so quite a few decades later, those companies were becoming very conscious of the growth of China, and that was going to be the new growth market for them internationally. And the two the global heads of both companies came to see me in my office and said, "We want, can you help us? We need to get projects underway quickly to meet the China demand and so on. So we want quick approvals and we want your backing to be able to do that." And my response, which I remember word for word, is that to both the global heads, that I'm not much interested in selling you ever-increasing amounts of iron ore at half price. Referring to the concessions they had in the low royalty rate. They left the room for about 10 minutes, came back and said, "We agree." That doubled the iron ore royalty to Western Australia worth billions of dollars a year. And they accepted that the concessions they were getting, that going back to the 1960s, had run their course. Now, I think the other example, which is very apparent now, is that I think there's finally a realisation in Canberra and in Victoria and New South Wales that we need gas, more gas into the power system, particularly on the East Coast.
0: We do.
1: And a lot of the coal-fired power stations have either closed or are closing. They're old. And I don't think anyone, maybe with the exception of Queensland, but I don't think anyone's going to be building any more coal stations. Now, it's great to have renewables coming in. That's all fine.

0: try and reduce emissions, but a reliable energy supply. If you haven't got coal, or you're not developing coal, then you need gas. And so you've got a situation where a royalty is the gas that's exported out of Queensland at the site on Curtis Island. There's three projects there. The gas that they are cooling down to a liquid and selling internationally, that is onshore gas, so therefore it belongs to the Queensland government. I think the Queensland government, when that happened, should have put a not only a royalty on, but a reservation policy in place.
1: Yeah.
0: And that was the mistake. And the Commonwealth government of the day argued very vehemently against a reservation. Now, what the federal government's proposing now is taxes and reservations and everything else. The one thing that they seem to overlook is the Commonwealth doesn't own that tax. You don't have to have legislation. You don't have to try and bully states into their policy. All that is necessary is for the Commonwealth to persuade the Queensland government to put in a reservation so a part of that total gas that's exported is retained for the East Coast market.
1: Yeah.
0: I think that's dead easy to do. Yeah. But the Commonwealth is doing it in the most complicated way, and this sounds like a bit of devilish on my part. The motivation, I think, for that is the Commonwealth wants to use that to take over control of the entire Australian gas industry.
1: Mm. Colin Barnett's my guest, former Premier of Western Australia. His memoir, Out West, Big State, Small Town, looks at his time as Premier of this vast state. Other people, and this is, to some degree, an academic argument now, Colin, say that, you know, from the days of Rex Connor, the minerals minister in the Whitlam government, and before that too, people had different views about how the mineral wealth of Australia should be exploited. You know, people today have pointed to the Norwegian example, for example, with their oil and how they did it. That is, with the government itself involving itself in these projects. In other words, you know, mindful of the vast sums of capital expenditure required to get any of these projects up and running, was there a better way that would have given a bigger payback to Australians?
0: Well, on the most of the resources, there is a price that's charged. In other words, the minerals aren't given away. The companies have got to pay a royalty rate, and people might argue, and some do, that the royalty rate should be higher. Well, yeah, maybe there's an argument there that could be looked at. But that's a state decision, state by state. Queensland increased its coal royalties a few years back, and the industry gets a bit upset about that. But that is, it's described as a royalty, and people think that's a tax. And I've repeatedly said to the industry, it's not a tax, it is a selling price. That is selling a product, iron ore, to you so you can export it. So that distinction needs to be made. The other point I think that's worth commenting on is that one of the reasons for the success of Western Australia in the resources industry and the gas industry and so on is there has always been a clear distinction in the role of government as distinct from the role of the companies and the buyers of the products. That has been a secret that has led to success. When government gets involved, you immediately get conflicts of interest between their role as a government and their role, if they go down that path, of being part of a company.
1: Yeah.
0: And I think that's one of the reasons I'm very nervous about the current federal government's plans to have a strategic reserve of minerals and critical, you know, rare earths and the like. That's going to raise conflicts of interest and competition between the Commonwealth to try and sell bits of its reserve with other independent private projects. It's not the way to go about policy.
1: No, and we've never done it, have we? Not really.
0: No, the Commonwealth's had a few goes, though. Kevin Rudd wanted a mining tax, and at the time I was the only Liberal Premier around Australia, so the only person at the then COAG meetings. Kevin announced it and said it was all ready to go. And I can remember I said Prime Minister, because I knew he wasn't going to like it. Mm. I said, I and Western Australia will never agree to that. And therefore it collapsed for that reason. Kevin was in a state of shock because I think he realised he had been misled by some of his own ministers.
1: Mm. 1300 800 222 is the number if you'd like to put a question to Colin Barnett too. He's a former Premier of Western Australia. We're talking about WA, the massive. Actually, one of your, I assume one of your colleagues or friends says I'm not to refer to it as WA in front of Colin Barnett because he'll get angry. You've got to call it Western Australia. So there you are.
0: Well, I tell you why I do that, because I'm a supporter and follower and I listen and watch ABC, but the ABC, some of your colleagues, Philip, invariably refer to WA. They don't do an abbreviation like that for any other Australian state or territory, and I just think that's a... That's a little bit offensive.
1: Well, yeah, I'm just trying to think here. We do say Tassie. We do say, well, we don't say SA. That's true. We do.
0: Look at your news issue next time tomorrow.
1: Yeah. All right. 1300 800 222 is my number. People are very concerned, obviously, about global warming issues and the role of, you know, being offshore producers like Woodside, etc. What's your view about those concerns?
0: Well, I think Australia has lost the plot by overemphasising the role of renewable energy and abiding with so-called targets out of Paris and so on. Look, pretty well, most countries are largely ignoring that or getting around it. I think we should be reducing emissions, but I don't think that should lead all the policies around energy. In my view, coal's going to be less. That's already happening. Renewables, they've got an increasing role to play. And the other role is for gas to take up at least some part of what was the previous generation from coal and gradually have a target of gradually reducing emissions year on year. And I think that can be done. I think all this expenditure on battery systems and the like, that's probably the main driving force of rising energy costs, and we don't need it.
1: Well, won't we need it eventually? I mean, if you consider that to achieve a goal of net zero in the end, you're going to have to get off fossil fuels, and therefore gas, while obviously a valuable fuel in the interim, and is clearly going to be absolutely essential in the interim, and maybe into the longer future, but it's going to be a diminishing contributor as well, isn't it?
0: Yes, it will. And
1: in which case, you need batteries and storage, don't you?
0: Well, no, I think there's. Well, in some cases, you will. Yeah, in remote areas and so on, that may be necessary. But if you replace a coal power station with a gas power station, you halve emissions from that source. Gas has half the emissions of coal. So I think that's going to continue, and that's probably the way investment will go. I think we've got a situation where we have to have a good energy supply. There's going to be more pressure on it with artificial intelligence going on and so on. So as I said, I think the objective should be something along the lines of coal's going to be reduced further. Renewables are going to grow because they are renewables and they've got no emissions. And the gap between will be filled by gas, which will grow. But the trend will always be to reduce total emissions. And I think that is possible throughout Australia.
1: Can we talk about agriculture for a second? One of the great irrigated agriculture projects in Australia was the Ord Dam, the Ord River, the damming of the Ord River, the creation of Lake Argyle, and so on. You know, you're an economist. It's hard to say it's a waste of money, but it hasn't worked, has it?
0: Well, it has now.
1: Really?
0: Yep, it has. The original stage one, it was called, of the Ord River project was back in 1972, funded by the state and largely by the Commonwealth. Now, that's a massive body of water and developed part of the Kimberley. And to put it in context, that Kimberley region, which is a pretty special region, it is twice the size of the state of Victoria. So we're not talking about a small area of land. It's a massive area. But it did struggle for a long time. During my time as a minister and then later as a premier, in conjunction with the Commonwealth, in terms of responding to the global financial crisis. I give Kevin Rudd some credit for that. We built Stage 2, and it is a spectacular area to go. If you like to explore the north of the country, go and have a look at the Northern Territory and then come across the border and look at the Ord River. It is extraordinary. Development.
1: I know it's an extraordinary-looking development, but whether or not it's worth it is another matter, isn't it? And
0: well, it is.
1: Stage one wasn't. I mean, in all fairness, was not worth it, was it?
0: No, well, I don't agree. I mean, it was a bold decision, and it's taken a long time to get its viability, but Stage 2 was a huge expansion of that, and it's becoming a major producing area. And also, there are some, I wouldn't say political, but some issues to think about, you know. A lot of people would think we are a little bit vulnerable in the north of our state. Mm. That built that project as an agricultural producer, and the township developed, and there's still potential. I'd in fact like to see it. That's the eastern end of the Kimberley. I'd like to see something similar develop on the western end near Broome. I think we do have a need to populate and develop the north of our country. And that's what Western Australia is doing with this part, the Kimberley.
1: Yeah, I know it's been been part of Australian history to populate the north, and without much success. But good luck with it in that sense. So a lot of people just thinking about WA Inc. and the cowboy times, I suppose, of WA. That's the other view, I suppose, that many other people outside of the state have of Western Australia. That's full of all these, full of a lot of, you know, cowboy entrepreneurs, Alan Bonds, and so on, and you know, personified through the whole WA Inc. period. And even today, though, a lot of people think of Western Australia. They probably think of Twiggy Forrest and Gina Rinehart. You think that in Western Australia itself, that's not how the Western Australian people think about their own state.
0: Yeah, look, Alan Bond did win the America's Cup, so give him credit for that.
1: Yeah.
0: But look, I think Western Australia has had a history of, I don't know what you call them, entrepreneurs and some scallywags amongst them. And there's no doubt about that.
1: Come on, Colin, some outright crooks as well.
0: Yeah, and a few people went to jail in the WAX saga of the late 80s. And thank you for the references to my book, but the subtitle of Out West is Big State, Small Town, and that's the small town component. So that's something that
1: everybody does know everybody, don't they?
0: Yeah, it's a very still a clubby sort of town, and that's something. When I first became premier, I made a pledge of three things that I wanted to achieve, and the third one was to establish higher standards of integrity in Western Australia. And we did a lot, but there's more to be done.
1: Just a couple of other issues before you go, because we could talk about it. One of the things you're proud of, you say, was a native title settlement for Perth in the southwest. How would you describe the state of play of Aboriginal relations and development?
0: Yeah, look,
1: in Western Australia,
0: it was an extraordinary settlement of native title to give opportunities to Aboriginal people to determine their own future, and also to stop all the delays that were happening on any sort of project, new roads or whatever else. It probably will be the biggest project ever in Australia, past and future. It covers all of the Perth and all of the southwest of the state, where 90% of the people live. It will include six different Aboriginal groups that make up the Noongar people, so it's complicated. There's an allocation of around $6 billion of compensation from the state government spread over a number of years, so it was to be protected in a trust. It provided land for Aboriginal people and direct roles in the maintenance of national parks and allocations of land. The interesting thing about it, Philip, the initiative to do that, because it did involve basically giving up native title and replacing it with this arrangement. So that was a brave decision by the Aboriginal people. And the initiative to do that was their initiative, not the government's, but we supported it and funded it. And look, it's I think it's not only a big scale in every sense, area, populations and everything else. It was a great element of leadership. It seems to be going very well as far as I go, but the Aboriginal people now are determining their own future. So I'm immensely proud of it, and I'm proud of the government people that negotiated the deal. It took a long time. I got quite a few comments, you know, why is it taking so long? And my answer was always, the Aboriginal people are basically forgiving giving away their native title or Mabo-type win in exchange for something different. And I said, for them, it is the one big roll of the dice, so let's be patient and get it through. And we eventually got there.
1: Colin Barnett's my guest, former Premier of Western Australia. We're talking about the big state. He's written a book called Out West, which is a memoir of his time in politics. It's one of those, I suppose, if you're thinking of the way that other people regard the West too, as a frontier town. Is that how you think it should be regarded?
0: Look, there are parts of the state that are certainly frontier nature, but Perth's not. Perth's a big modern city, you know, there's lots of other industries, but we are dominated by the resources sector and agriculture. And the other point I think I'd like to make in that sense, it's a modern town. Maybe it's not as lively as a Sydney, but it is growing strongly, and Western Australia is a prosperous state. Give any job, people get paid more here, there's more opportunities, and people work hard, you know, particularly if they do fly in, fly out to mining projects. But Perth is a very rapidly growing in population, income and personal wealth.
1: Why is politics so nuts at the moment, do you think, Colin? You spend time in it. Bill Kelty today, you know, former advisor in the Hawke government, said, you know, economically Australia's not doing well. He says, you know, we ought to be doing better than we are. Resource prices are high, but real wages are going backwards. We've got the growth of, you know, of grievance parties, I think it's fair to say. What's happened to the general consensus in Australia, do you think?
0: Well, during my 8.5 years as Premier, there were 4 Prime Ministers, 5 if you count Kevin Rudd twice because he made a bit of a comeback. So that disharmony in government, that's a problem. And the other problem is that Australia's only growing at about 2% a year.
1: It's nowhere near enough.
0: That's not enough to maintain the workforce. Now, in Western Australia, there's still a sort of shortage of labour for various reasons, but nationally the growth rate's slow, productivity's not happening, and unfortunately, you know, I think Australia is heading for probably close to a recession. This is going to be a really tough next 12 months.
1: Yep. All right. Interesting. Colin, time has beaten us. It's always like this when we're having an interesting chat. Thank you for joining us. We've got lots of listeners in Western Australia, of course, and it's been a pleasure talking to you about the joys and challenges and contributions of the state of Western Australia. Thank you.
0: Thank you, Philip, and thank you to your listeners. I've enjoyed the experience.
1: Colin Barnett, former Premier of Western Australia, and his memoir is called Out West. Robin says the emus won the only war in WA. That's true. We didn't talk about the emu war. That's a funny part of WA, of Western Australia's history as well. All righty, we've got news coming up and the nightlife news breakdown to follow. Plenty more, so stay around.
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0: ABC News with David Rollins. Tit-for-tat strikes between Iran and the US are continuing, with mounting concerns over the prospect of a long-term peace deal. The BBC's Yolan Nell has the latest.
1: President Trump has again spoken about this site called Pickaxe Mountain. It's near Natanz, really saying that, you know, the US could intensify its strikes and could target this sensitive location. That brought a prompt response from Iranian leaders threatening that they would then broaden this war more widely in the region. Now, all of that happening is there has been some sign of diplomatic efforts in the past day with Iran's interior minister in Islamabad meeting the Pakistani prime minister and other officials there who have been so key in the mediation efforts. And we know there's a lot of diplomatic contact going on between Arab Gulf countries as they try to get diplomacy going.
0: The Foreign Minister, Penny Wong, said

0: As she told her Chinese counterpart, Wang Yi, that Beijing's missile test earlier this month was destabilising. Here's Foreign Affairs reporter Stephen Jedgetts.
1: Penny Wong met Wang Yi yesterday on the sidelines of the ASEAN meeting in the Philippines. Senator Wong said she was worried the missile test would raise the risk of miscalculation and called it destabilising.
2: We have put that publicly and we have put that directly to Foreign Minister Wang Yi in my discussions yesterday.
1: Chinese state media has reported that Wang Yi told Penny Wong during the meeting that Australia shouldn't maintain double standards, seemingly a reference to US missile tests in the region.
0: One Nation leader, Pauline Hanson, is attracting condemnation for describing domestic violence as a two-way street. Political reporter Lexi Junowick takes up the story.
3: Speaking with Brisbane radio station 4BC today, Senator Hanson said she's experienced domestic violence herself and it is wrong, but it's also a two-way street.
4: If you're not in a house where you feel safe, you feel you don't want to be there, then you shouldn't put up with it.
3: In a statement, the CEO of Women and Girls Emergency Centre, Nicole Yade, says Senator Hanson's comments are vile and shameful and that while anyone can experience violence, the majority of domestic and family violence is perpetrated by men against women and children.
0: If you or someone you know needs help, support is available through 1-800-RESPECT. Prosecutors have told Melbourne's county court the woman at the centre of a rape case had no motive to tell lies. With more on this, here's court reporter Christian Silva.
5: The woman has accused a well-connected Melbourne businessman of raping her in March 2023. For legal reasons, we aren't able to tell you his name. Today, prosecutors told the jury the woman had no reason to make the allegations up and had stuck to the same story for 3 years. But lawyers for the accused man launched a blistering attack against the complainant and the prosecution case. Defence barrister Dermot Dan accused the woman of giving false evidence and told the jury they needed to acquit his client. The trial continues.
0: A 16-year-old boy has been remanded in custody after he was charged with murdering his mother and attempting to kill his younger sister in Perth's southeast. Lauren Smith has this story.
6: The accused teenager is facing two charges, including murder and unlawfully attempting to kill. Police allege the boy stabbed his 35-year-old mother and 12-year-old sister at the family home in Bentley. His mother died at the scene. The teenager appeared in Perth Children's Court via video link from Bankshire Hill Detention Centre today. When the magistrate read the murder charge, he appeared visibly distressed and said, "Why would I do that? I wouldn't do that." The court heard a psychiatric assessment has been requested before he's due back in court next month.
0: A communications expert says the potential cyber attack on Origin Energy should be taken seriously because the company is a major energy supplier. The retailer is investigating whether hackers accessed some customers' personal information. Origin says it is taking precautionary measures, but does not believe bank or credit card details were affected. Digital and data specialist Neil Glentworth from Evenact Consulting says any breach involving a critical infrastructure is significant.
7: This fundamentally is what we know as critical infrastructure. There's laws around critical infrastructure and how it should be protected. Origin Energy, it services, you know, north 4 million customers. But if a hack has got into the power system, that's something that needs to be understood.
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2: Yes, well, hello and how are you? Philip Clark with you on ABC Radio. This is Nightlife and into the second hour of the program on this Wednesday, the 22nd of July. Second hour of the program, it's 6 past 11 Eastern Time, 6 past 9 in WA, South Australia and the Northern Territory. It's 24 to 11. Excellent to be with you as well. As I say, I'll put that chat with Colin Bunning up as a podcast a bit later on. You can grab our podcast through the ABC Listen app. Just put Nightlife into the search bar, or you can stream them directly from the website, abc.net.au/Nightlife. And did I mention this before? Oh, yes, the 2026 Andrew Olley lecture with Alessandra Galloni, the executive editor of Reuters, is up there as well. She spoke last night about AI and journalism. It was pretty interesting. We broadcasted last night on the program after Alessandra had given the speech, but it's there for you to listen. So check it out on our podcasts as well. 1-300-800-222 is the number. Coming up in this hour, Hugh Rimmington's going to lead the Nightlife News breakdown for us. Plenty to talk about, in particular the news on this Australian doctor that's been discovered, is that the right word, in a Iraqi jail. Don't think anyone's particularly keen for him to come back to the country, but anyway, we'll talk some more about that. Ian Verrender on economics and oil prices and what on earth is going on there. And why when you're having a glass of beer, do you feel like a bag of chips or a bag of peanuts, but you never feel like a Mars bar and ice cream? Why is that? There's some reasons for it. So we'll explore some of those as well. Love to talk with you as well. 1-300-800-222 is my number. Let's kick it all off with the Nightlife News Breakdown.
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2: Well, welcome to Nightlife News Breakdown. Today, the fraught situation of what to do with Australians who served with ISIS is again back in the headlines. According to the Australian newspaper, Tarek Kamley, a Perth paediatrician, known in the popular media as Dr. Jihad, who was presumed dead, is one of 13 Australian men apparently imprisoned in an Iraqi jail. He wants to return home. Maybe you wouldn't blame him. The doctor travelled to Syria in 2015 to join the Islamic State group, and his family and authorities have long believed that the now 41-year-old had died in a siege in Raqqa in 2017. Now, the government hasn't confirmed that the man is alive. Frontbencher Claire O'Neill said, in any event, she hopes that he rots in jail.
3: How someone who's a trained medical professional, who's trained to help people stay alive, ends up in a death cult, I simply cannot imagine. As far as I'm concerned, that person can rot in jail.
2: Yes, a government spokesperson said the government's made clear that it won't provide any assistance to any Australian who made the horrific choice to lead a dangerous terrorist organisation. Well, we've been down this road before, haven't we? I mean, opposition leader Angus Taylor's called on the government to pull out all stops to prevent the Australian-born ISIS fighter from returning home.
4: He shouldn't come back. And the government should say that today. They should say he's not coming back to this country, and we're going to pull out all stops to prevent him from coming back to the country. And they have many levers. Passport issuance. Are they going to issue him a passport? Well, they shouldn't. Temporary exclusion orders. Are they going to issue a TEO? Well, they should. Preventing third parties from aiding and abetting him to come back to this country. Legislation in front of the parliament that they could pass when we go back to parliament. All of this is what Labor should do, and they should commit to those three things.
2: Well, as we know, it's constitutionally difficult, if not impossible, to prevent an Australian citizen coming back. But anyway, to discuss it more, we're joined by Hugh Rimmington, National Affairs Editor at 10 News First. Hugh, good to have you back.
5: Hello, Philip.
2: Seems to be a rare day where all sides of politics agree on something. Here we are. What's the backstory to this? What's the backstory to this bloke, Tarek Kamley?
5: Well, there's two things that are going on here. One is a really interesting constitutional question. And we'll get to that. The other is the human drama, because it is a mystery. It is worthy of better minds, and it's worthy of literature to look on this lad. He was, well, he's not a lad, he's 41 now.
2: Yeah.
5: But he was born in Australia, in Perth. Palestinian father, German mother, raised in the suburbs, a irregular attendee to a mosque in Thornleigh when he was living here.
2: You mean in Sydney?
5: In Australia.
2: Oh, in Australia.
5: In Thornleigh, in Perth.
2: Yeah.
5: Of Thornleigh, yeah. So, according to the mosque itself. Now, he looked in every regard like a blessed, sun-kissed Aussie. There's a photograph of him fit and lean with a surfboard under his arm, you know, clean shaven in the sunlight, running up a beach, and obviously bright, not only going to a medical school, but then choosing to specialize in the care of children. And the various videos that were put out from his professional career attest to the truth. He seemed to do work with neonatal prems, you know, premature babies and so on. So the most vulnerable human beings that you can think of. So what was it that took this guy who had evinced no particular deep interest in Islam, who was a perfect example of a well-integrated child of migrants but native-born Australian, to then throw in his lot with Islamic State? That is a deep mystery. And then not only was he a question, he told people that he was going to go to the Middle East to work for Medecins Sans Frontières, Doctors Without Borders, you know, a very, very noble self-sacrificing calling that some medical practitioners do. Instead, he went there. He may have found something that he completely didn't expect, and that it was a horror and et cetera. But the thing is that he stayed on and made propaganda videos for them.
2: Yeah, he did.
5: And so there's no way that this is a guy who could not have been aware of the appalling atrocities, the beheadings, the utterly un-Islamic element of killing other Muslims because they had different grades of the faith, because ISIS is a Sunni-based organization, and one of the first things they did in Iraq and Syria, if they came across Shias, was to kill them, which is the other major strand of Islam. And, you know, so none of that is consistent with a man who's taken the Hippocratic Oath, which starts with, first of all, do no harm. So, and then, of course, he disappears, and the word comes back that in the calamitous fall of Raqqa, in which many died on both sides, but it effectively crushed the concept of Islamic State, that he had died in the middle of that, and yet now he's turned up in this Iraqi jail, so he understands. So the government is not officially confirming that, but there are no denials that this is, in fact, what the state of play is.
2: Mm.
5: And then we get onto the question of what on earth do we do with him?
2: Well, this is the thing, is, and you know, we've been down this road before. Constitutionally, if a person is an Australian citizen, you can't stop them coming to Australia. You could delay them a bit, but you can't stop them coming back. This is the whole argument with the ISIS brides thing, isn't it? And the argument goes, if they have committed wrongs, then they should be brought back, and you can try and put them in jail here.
5: So the coalition government from the days of Tony Abbott tried to strip the citizenship of dual citizens. Mm. Now, there are a couple of things that are going on here. One is that there is a UN convention against statelessness, which was established after the Second World War, when lots of people's countries had disappeared.
2: And rightly so. Statelessness we should all be working to avoid it.
5: Yeah, well, we should all belong to some country, and that country have responsibilities to us, and we to that country, and that helps the whole system of the world go round.
2: Mm.
5: So what the Abbott government did was bring in a law which meant that if someone had access to citizenship of another country, you could strip them of Australian citizenship, and they wouldn't therefore be stateless because they would have another. They would still be citizens of another state. And so 17 ISIS fighters, starting with the utterly odious Khalid Sharouf, a thug of the worst order. He was stripped of his. He was the first. But then ultimately it went to the High Court, and the High Court ruled that you couldn't do it, even if they had citizenship of another country. And that's on the basis that it is technically in law a punishment, and a punitive act is a matter for courts. It is not a matter for the executive, and the Constitution protects the rights of citizens to hold their citizenship, and so. So now we've established that they're citizens and that citizenship can't be taken away from them. What are the duties of the state to its citizens, even if they are completely repulsive or they've done repulsive things or they're alleged to have done repulsive things? And that's where it gets complicated, because you can't stop someone activating their own constitutional rights to return. You can slow it down. There's a temporary exclusion order that was established, but it has a very high threshold, because you can temporarily exclude a citizen on the grounds that you have reasonable grounds to believe that they're coming into the country with a view to do violence or to enable others to do violence. So it has to be the test that there is an active plan. And that's why one of the ISIS brides was held up under a temporary exclusion order, and then they dropped it because they realised that it was impossible to kind of prove that she was actively planning an act of terror or violence in Australia. So that threshold is very high, and it's only temporary anyway, because as soon as a court becomes convinced that they're not actively planning something, the temporary exclusion order no longer can apply. So if you listen to what Angus Taylor's saying, he's saying something else which is quite interesting. And he says that they put up legislation to try it a different way. Let's just assume that this Dr. Jihad gets let out of this Iraqi jail. Let's also assume that he doesn't have a huge pile of funds available to him at that point. So he's been kicked out of a jail onto the street. Now, how does he even get to an Australian consular office? How does he even pay for a
2: passport
5: a passport, or prove that he is in fact who he says he is? How does he live in the interim? So what happened with the ISIS brides were that people went to help, and not just the ISIS brides, but the earlier tranche of people who were brought back, including under the coalition government, more than 40 brought back under the coalition government, others helped them. So what the coalition now says is they've got this legislation, and they're inviting the government to support them, that you make it illegal to have anyone help someone in any way. And so you try to use that to discourage the person from even just getting to the consular office. It's messy, let's face it. Even at the best of it, it's pretty messy. And then it raises other questions, you know, where is the extent of that illegality? You know, does it become illegal to go and help a relative come back from something, rather if they'd done crimes? You know what is the
2: point?
5: That's right. So it gets very, very messy. In the end, if the guy can get out of jail, hurdle number one, but he survived this long, he's obviously got some resilience, and someone can help him through the process, there's absolutely nothing that can stop him coming back. But then, as Chris Bowen, the cabinet minister, said today, he'll come back to the full force of the law. There's no doubt about that.
2: And fair enough. If you want him punished, I mean, you know, let's do it. All right. Look, former ACTU boss and Labor reformer Bill Kelty has got stuck into the economy, and by implication, the government as well. He's let fly at a written submission to a parliamentary inquiry, saying taxes and spending are too high. There's something very wrong, he says, when living standards are falling. At the same time, commodity prices are booming. And all round has stuck the boot in. What's the backstory here, Hugh?
5: So Bill Kelty, for those who might recently have arrived in the country, was the ACTU secretary in the early 90s when he made an extraordinary reforming partnership with Paul Keating when he was first treasurer and then when he became prime minister, that was one of the reforming engine rooms in Australia, and among the many legacies was the superannuation system that we now know and that has enabled people to have some security outside the pension from their own savings down through the years. So, and he doesn't often come out and have a whack at anything. So the mechanism that he's used is a little bit obscure. With this, he's made a submission. He's now on the board of a thing called Linfox Armaguard. Armaguard is now the only remaining company that transports cash around the country.
2: Yeah.
5: So if, you know, you go down to your supermarket, you go wherever you go, and you hand over cash and you get change back and all the rest of it, all that cash has to be moved around the country, and it's Armaguard. Fewer and fewer people are using cash, and yet it's a bit like the postal service. You've still got to have a mechanism going, even if it's being used less and less, or otherwise you no longer have cash going in the system. Now, for Armaguard, it's become a deeply marginal business. In fact, it exists as the sole provider because the other alternative competing provider couldn't cut it anymore, and so it was folded into the Armaguard operation. Now, Bill Kelty is on the board of Linfox Armaguard. Now, what he was making a submission to is a piece of legislation that is currently before a Senate committee. And the legislation suggests that if Armaguard is unable to maintain this because it simply can't afford to do it, there's not enough money left in it and yet to get the cash around, that there's a $400 million set aside of public funds so that essentially the transportation of cash becomes renationalized.
2: That's right.
5: Well, that has set Bill Kelty off. And
2: I remember doing a story about it because I mean, the transport of cash was seen as a national public good, and if it stopped, I mean, there would be a crisis. So the government said, "Well,
5: there are people who have great faith in cash, and the evidence seems to suggest there's quite a lot of people actually stockpiling cash, which is interesting."
2: Yes, it is.
5: So. Kind of the prepping element of it, I suppose. So what he's said is that this shows the absolute paucity of thinking. His basic argument is that the bank should front up more money, to keep this thing liquid for Armaguard. But he says this is the same thinking that delivers quarantine centres that are never used, that puts money aside for Commonwealth Games that are never held. You'll recall Victoria threw up its hands and said it couldn't afford the Commonwealth Games, and that's why the one which is we're about to begin, it was in Glasgow. Glasgow took it up. He's basically saying that Australia has utterly lost its way, and it taxes too much, it spends far too much, and yet at the same time, real wages are going backwards.
2: They are.
5: And at a time when we are still doing well with commodity prices and our terms of trade are pretty good. He says, what on earth is going on? In the matter of the cash business with Armaguard, he says, Paul Keating would have sorted this out within an hour. Hang on a minute, within 45 minutes, he said to me, because he would have just said, oh, this is hopeless, banks, you pay more. And so what he's speaking to is actually exactly the same thing we're hearing from One Nation. If you listen to Barnaby Joyce, one of the points that he makes is that we are much better than we should be much better than we are. That many, many people are genuinely struggling.
2: Yeah.
5: So many of the things that were taken to be, you know, reasonable expectations of the kind of quality of life that you'd have in Australia, particularly economically, have disappeared. You know, the diminishment of real wages. Labor would say that they have restored real wages growth since they returned to power, and the collapse in real wages was much stronger under the coalition governments, and that's true. But at the same time, taken as a whole, real wages are down.
2: Yeah, they are.
5: And taxes are unquestionably up.
2: That's right.
5: And spending is up. Yep. And we're going into a phase where, an aging population is going to, and greater defence needs are going to, going to increase that spending. The NDIS, et cetera, are going to increase those things. Bill Kelty says, look at the infrastructure spending we do in Australia. We spend, he says, far too much for everything. We build the most expensive tunnels in the world. He's referring to Snowy 2.0. He says, for the price of that, the Chinese would have built 20 tunnels and done that in a fraction of the time. Mm. One of the arguments that he's made is that wage rises should only go where there is an undertaking to undergo training.

0: So what he would like to see is the entire workforce, in order to get wage rises, that is to say the wage and salary earners, should commit to, and their employers commit to, forms of training so that we're constantly reframing ourselves for the workforce that needs to come.
1: Yep.
0: Because that is a space that's rapidly changing, is going to change for our life. So why not make training, embed it within the workforce, and that would boost the productivity. Mm. He's got a million ideas, Bill Kelty. Always fascinating to talk to him.
1: Yes, he does have a lot of ideas. And look, and his analysis, I think, is probably a lot of people would agree. I mean, people haven't made up the cost of living crisis. You know, it's not a made-up slogan. It exists. People feel it. It's real. That's the...
0: Oh, no, it's... And the one point he said is that he said the headline that was in the Fin Review on that, which basically said Kelty has a crack at the current government, or that's the way he perceived that it was, he says everyone has something to blame with that, including the citizenry. He says every one of us has a stake in this. It's for us to make choices. He points out Victoria, which is coming up for an election. No one wants, he says, the Labour government in Victoria. Not many people want the Liberals to form government in Victoria. And most people don't want One Nation, which are doing better in the polls. They don't even have a leader in Victoria at the moment, let alone candidates. He said if there was not compulsory voting in Australia, 5% of the Victorian electorate, on his view, would turn up to vote. And I don't think he's far wrong.
1: No. All right, just before you go, we spent a lot of calls about Barnaby and the dog last night. There's some degree of doubt as to whether there was a dog. What do you think?
0: Well, look, I've heard that there's a thing that exists called a horse whisperer. Yeah. I think we can safely agree that Barnaby Joyce is not a dog whisperer, because if there was a dog there, I think he was barking more than the dog was. Let's put it that way. But it was the timing, I thought, struck me as interesting. Barnaby is, for all his blustering professional buffoonery, is a very astute operator. He was being asked about basically how could he stand, or was he, you know, fundamentally getting any buyer's remorse about joining One Nation after Pauline Hanson's efforts in Sicily and with Tommy Robinson doing the podcast and all the rest of it. And at that point, he, rather than directly answering the question, feels the need to reprimand the dog. Yes. And now we're all talking about the dog. So
1: exactly. As I was saying to someone this morning, politicians know full well there is only a limited amount of time in the interview. And if you can waste time doing other things and creating another story out of it, then, you know, all the benefit, rather than subjecting yourself to any in difficult questioning. And so Barnaby Joyce is a bit of a master at it, isn't he?
0: He is. He is. Mm. That's right. Yeah. I have to say that it adds to the spectacle, and the takeaway that I got from the whole Hanson exercise in Europe, including in Italy, and in the Tommy Robinson interview and all the rest of it, is that it is spectacle. It is Trumpian spectacle.
1: Yep.
0: And at the moment, spectacle is working. You don't need policies. If you can keep rolling up spectacle, it doesn't seem to do any harm. And for the poor old-fashioned lead-footed, or sort of leaden-footed, old-style politicians who might be grinding away at some policy or trying to get things done and all the rest of it, it's a totally different game. You're being left behind.
1: Yep.
0: And that's not good for anyone, to be honest.
1: Nope, it is not. All right, Hugh, it's terrific to talk, as always. Appreciate it. Thank you.
0: All the best, Phil. Take care.
1: Hugh Remington, National Affairs Editor at 10 News, first leading the breakdown tonight.
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1: Yes, 1-300-800-222 is the number. Thanks for all the texts on that too. Colin has texted saying, oh, the hypocrisy. Angus and Pauline want to deport criminal aliens back to where they came from, but refuse to accept an Australian back into Australia. Well, that is true. So, quite a few texters saying, you know, we should never accept these people back. Look, this is the problem that you have, though, constitutionally, with people who are Australian citizens. And no country in the world has an interest in statelessness. This is, which is a big problem for the people who have seemingly no right to enter any country in the world. It's a problem. 1-300-800-222 is my number. Robin says, Philip Ree, Barnaby's smoke and mirrors altered to deflect one's attention. Yes, fair enough too. All right, Ian Verinder is going to talk to us about economics. And then why do we want a bag of chips and not an ice cream when we're having a beer? I know, these are mighty issues at the moment, I agree. Let's talk economics. At least that's valuable.
2: Economics.
1: Well, joining us for a look at business and finance news is Ian Verinder, ABC's Chief Business Correspondent. Ian, good evening to you. Welcome back to Nightlife.
3: Evening, Phil. Good to be here.
1: I was watching last night as the usual chaos descended on Iran via US bombings, etc., and glanced up at the oil price, and the oil price actually, for a little bit, went down.
3: Yeah, I know.
1: What's going on?
3: Look, it hasn't really been responding for quite some time to the real crisis. And I got to me the other day and I thought, I'm going to dig in and have a bit of a look at this. And there's some really interesting dynamics going on within the oil and the fuel markets. And we're in a temporary kind of situation at the moment where we've got a crisis emerging in refined fuels, in the supply of refined fuels. And by that, I'm talking about diesel, jet fuel and gasoline. So the world is rapidly running out of those kind of fuels, but there's a temporary glut of oil at the moment. There's more oil floating around and available.
1: A temporary glut of the raw material, as it were.
3: Yeah, yeah. So the raw material, the crude oil is out there in plentiful supply, but there's a shortage of the refined fuels. And this all gets down to a couple of factors. Mm-hmm. One is that, we had that temporary, very, very brief ceasefire before it crumbled, and a lot of crude oil came out of the Persian Gulf and went to, various markets around the world. Mm. We've had a huge amount of reserves that have been released over the course of the past few months, but we're now running out of those reserves. There's not much left there in the tank. China has stopped buying crude oil, so it's dropped out of the market. So there's another glut.
1: Why is that?
3: Well, I'll get to that in a second. Mm-hmm. But the other factor, and the big one at the moment, is that Ukraine has been really hitting Russia hard, and it's been hitting Russia on its oil refineries. So Russia, which is one of the world's biggest, it's the second biggest exporter of diesel, mm-hmm. Has got no more refining capacity. About 40% of its capacity has been knocked out by Ukrainian drones. So you've got all of this oil that's kind of banking up around the world that can't be refined because there's a shortage of refining capacity, and it's starting to spill over everywhere. Now, China, in the early part of this crisis, stocked up on huge amounts of crude oil. So they're swimming in crude oil there. Mm-hmm. And what they did when they saw the problems with refined fuel early on, they said, we're not exporting any diesel, nothing at all. So they're sitting on a lot of refined fuel that they're not exporting. There's no refined fuel coming out of the Gulf, which is the major source of diesel, and Russia is not exporting any diesel at all either. So you've got a real crisis, a real crunch point in that refined point of the market, but, there's a huge amount. There's something like 135 million barrels of oil floating around in Russian tankers out at sea that they can't get into port because the ports are being bombed and the refineries are all out of action. So they're running around the world trying to sell their oil as cheaply as they can, and that's keeping the price of crude oil in check right at the moment.
1: It's weird, isn't it?
3: It is.
1: It can't last.
3: No, it can't go on forever. And, if there's not a resolution to this situation in the Gulf, and it doesn't seem like we're getting close at all. I mean, we've got two tankers on fire there because the Iranians have fired on it. On them.
1: Well, it got worse overnight because the Houthis in Yemen said that they were going to close off the strait that leads to the Red Sea, which leads to the Suez Canal.
3: That's right.
1: So if that happened, I mean, a whole lot of world trade simply stops.
3: Yeah, and look,
1: or it becomes massively more expensive.
3: They've been quite specific in saying they're going to have a naval blockade of Saudi Arabia. Mm. Now, Saudi Arabia has been transporting quite a lot of crude oil across the country through a pipeline, which in the early days of this crisis, people were saying it's a very small pipeline, doesn't have a lot of capacity, they're not going to be able to get much through there. They've managed to get about about half their normal exports out through the Red Sea. Now, if the Houthis really, you know, are true to their word and block that off, that blocks off a huge amount of crude oil coming out of there. So, and as I said, the global reserves have been run right down to the point where we've got nothing really left in the can at all. And so the people I was talking to the other day were essentially saying to me, if this isn't resolved within the next few weeks, you know, the oil crisis that we've all been predicting for since, you know, January, February, is going to come to fruition.
1: Yeah, but what's the way out of it? What, the Strait of Hormuz suddenly becomes open again?
3: Yeah, that's what it all boils down to. You know, peace in the Middle East and

0: I mean, there's always, you know, avenues for talking. Both sides don't seem to be particularly keen on negotiating at the moment, and particularly the Iranians keep saying that, well, we're now resuming full-scale hostilities. And, of course, Washington keeps saying, oh, look, we're bombing them. We're going to bomb them 10, 11 days in a row, whatever it is, and we'll just keep it up. And, you know, but, yeah, they want to talk to us. I don't know that they do, but, you know.
1: Where is Australia getting its diesel from? When Anthony Albanese went trailing his coat around Asia, yep. I thought he got some yeses by saying, you know, arm twisting over gas supplies.
0: Yeah.
1: But also from China, didn't we? China's giving us some diesel too, aren't they?
0: Limited diesel exports from China now but they've got restrictions on their producers, essentially saying as long as you can keep your reserves topped up, you can export. But it's not open slather. But the buying from China in crude oil has just dropped right away. Their imports of crude oil at the moment have dropped back to the levels they were a decade ago. It's quite a remarkable graph when you look at, you know, their crude oil purchases over the past 20 years go up in a straight line virtually, and then suddenly they just drop right away. So, you know, there's a real shift going on in China, and look, to a large extent, China has helped keep crude oil prices quite stable through this whole period because you know, we were talking about, you know, they're not exporting any refined fuel. But for quite some time, they were releasing their crude oil into the market, which helped stabilise prices when the whole crisis first erupted. So they have been acting as a bit of a stabilising force. And by not being in the market at the moment and buying anything, there's about 5 million barrels a day that they would normally buy, and they're not buying that at the moment. And so that's helping to, you know, maintain a level of price stability as well, just for now. But, you know, as we're saying, it can't go on forever.
1: No. As an isolated country, geographically that is, we are heavily reliant on jet fuel too.
0: Yeah.
1: And this is not so much talked about, but it's critical, isn't it?
0: Yeah. Look, a lot of our fuel, our refined fuel, and we've got two refineries that we used to have 6 or 7, I think it was. We're down to 2.
1: Another 2.
0: And that was because all the refining capacity is coming out of Singapore and I think Malaysia as well, parts of. So we're still getting quite a lot of fuel out of there because they need our gas, and that's what the Prime Minister smartly did. He negotiated, you know, well, we're in desperate need of refined fuel and you guys have got it, and we've got a lot of gas, and I think you need that too, don't you? And so there's been a handshake agreement to be able to do that. So for as long as the refiners in Singapore can continue to get supplies of crude oil, we should be okay here. But, I mean, there's no doubt that oil prices will rise within the next month or two if this whole war continues on.
1: Yeah. Okay. All right. Look, just before you go, too, there's an interesting story around about a Chinese AI product. I mean, we know how much chaos the AI products like ChatGPT and Claude from Anthropic are causing elsewhere. But the Chinese have developed one themselves. It's called Moonshot.
0: Yeah.
1: And it's much cheaper.
0: That's right. Look, there's quite a few AI platforms that the Chinese are producing. Mm. And this is the latest one. And it is pretty much line ball, you know, head to head with Anthropic and with OpenAI's, you know, flagship products. Mm-hmm. It's going to be fully released next week, and it'll be put up for testing there for everybody to have a look at. But you're right. It's much, much cheaper than you know, than the main ones. And the problem that creates is that you've got a handful of big American corporations that have been lending money to one another, buying their products, making sales agreements. They're all intertwined. They've all been spending huge amounts of money on everything, on AI development, on chip manufacturing, and on data centers. Trillions and trillions of dollars. And it's all predicated on the idea that once this is all up and running, they will have control of the whole operation from one end to the other, and they'll be able to recoup their investment by charging a lot of money for their AI products. Suddenly, you've got a whole bunch of other players from China coming into the market, which then floods the market with the product. But not only that, the product they've got is just as good and a lot cheaper, and that then undermines the, well, the potential for these big AI companies to recoup the huge amounts of money they've invested. So, you know, we could be in for a bit of a rocky ride.

0: on the stock market as well, because it has been those big AI companies and the sky-high valuations that's driven Wall Street and driven our spectacular superannuation returns over the past few years.
1: Yes, exactly. All right. By the way, what you're saying, it's probably better off if they got out of AI and got into oil refining.
0: That's right.
1: Maybe that's too old school for them. All right, Ian, good to talk.
0: Thanks, Phil.
1: Ian Verinder.
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1: Here's one of my texters is saying on Foreign Correspondent, an ABC TV show last night, that they did that story about China and their electric car manufacturing. China's producing one electric car a minute. Well, there was a plant, wasn't there? There was a plant that was producing one electric car a minute. They won't need oil. I know, a friend of was remarking to me today. He said, did you see that Foreign Correspondent program? China's producing one electric car a minute. He said, we should just give up, shouldn't we? yes, well, we need some smarts and fast, do you think? Here's an oldie from way back.

0: So still a sweet sound, isn't it? Peter, Paul and Mary just harmonising at a very high level. Leaving on a jet plane, Peter, Paul and Mary. Andrew says, yes, Peter, nice song. I even remember the cover of the album. My brother had that one on the front cover. Let's talk health.
1: Health.
0: Well, a night out for lots of Aussies starts with a drink. Nothing wrong with that, of course. Moderation in all things, including moderation. How often do you end up, though, with not having having not only a drink but also a pub snack? I mean, now, that could be bags of peanuts. In fact, some people say drinking beer is impossible without peanuts. Maybe chips, or if your tastes run to a fancier establishment, a cheese board or similar. Salty and greasy snacks are par for the course in most places where alcohol is served, but it turns out that our brains are also chemically inclined towards wanting foods with a savoury slant, and this can have significant effects on our health. Joining us for Nightlife tonight is Professor David Raubenheimer from the University of Sydney. Professor Raubenheimer is an expert in nutritional ecology and how the studies of the animal world can relate to human nutrition-related problems. And the latest research he's part of is looking at the links between a night out on the booze and our consumption of often ultra-processed foods. Dr. Raubenheimer, good evening to you and welcome to Nightlife.
2: Hi, Phil. Thanks for having me on your program.
0: It's great to have you with us. When we drink alcohol, if we drink enough, you get drunk eventually, but we also get quite hungry. Do we know why that happens?
2: Yeah, more and more is being understood about what drives that. And essentially a really important part of this is that when the body

0: detects that it needs protein, the liver releases a hormone called FGF21 into the blood.
1: Mm-hmm.
0: And this hormone interacts with our brain, causing us to crave savory, protein-rich foods. Now, the link with alcohol is that drinking alcohol causes release of exactly the same hormone into the blood. So this tells our brain that we're hungry for protein, which makes us seek protein-rich, savory foods.
1: Okay, so this is this is the science behind, I guess, the aperitif, is it?
0: That's exactly
1: if you have an alcoholic drink before dinner, you're hungrier and looking forward to dinner more.
0: Exactly, and enjoying it more when you eat it, especially the protein part of it.
1: Okay, so it's just it's not that your body necessarily needs more protein. It's just that the alcohol has released the same hormone that prompts this response.
0: Exactly. So it's as if alcohol was tricking your liver into telling the brain that the body needs more protein, so we must eat more, when in fact that's not the case at all.
1: Oh, okay. So, all right. So, but why? It's not just all. It's not food, though, is it? It's sort of. What's the point about savoury and salty snacks?
0: Because that hormone that I mentioned specifically triggers an appetite for protein,
1: mm-hmm.
0: not hunger in general, a hunger for protein. And protein is usually associated with savory, salty type snacks. So that's the way that our tongues and our senses can identify protein in foods, is through its savory flavor.
1: Aha, uh-huh, okay. All right. So proteins that might be in things that are less savory, I don't know. Or maybe I can't think of any. I'm trying to think. I mean, you're saying I'll struggle to think of them, are you? Because they probably aren't. I mean, you don't crave ice cream when you're drinking beer, do you?
0: No, you don't. And there are two reasons for that. One, of course, is what I've already said, is that ice cream is not savory. So FGF21 doesn't cause us to crave that. Alcohol doesn't. But there's another reason, and that is that it actually specifically causes us not to want to eat sweet things.
1: Mm.
0: So it produces an aversion to sweet things as well as an attraction to savory things. So there's a push and pull there. And you can experience it yourself, as you've said, if you imagine eating ice cream with a beer, don't go together, but with a bag of crisps, it does.
1: Yeah, I know, that's right. I was having a beer with a friend recently and he said, you know, to me in passing, he said, you know, I don't think I could really drink very much beer unless I did have a bag of peanuts or potato chips. And I said, well, you know, that's all well and good. So, well, is there anything particular about peanuts, for example, that is going on here?
0: Well, peanuts themselves are fairly rich in protein.
1: Mm.
0: They're approximately the same amount of protein as what our body needs as a proportion of energy, of macronutrients. So there's that to begin with. And protein-rich foods, as I've said, we typically, real foods are savory, and peanuts are savory, and they're made even more savory by the addition of salt. So salted peanuts we tend to crave when we're having a beer or another alcoholic drink.
1: Okay, so when you get a beer gut, is that because of the beer or is it because of the packets of salt of chips and peanuts that you're eating?
0: It's a combination of both. So beer contains not a trivial amount of energy. The two sources of energy in the beer itself, one is that there's usually some carbohydrates that are unfermented, And that carries energy, but especially the alcohol itself is very dense in energy. So that's the first thing. But the second thing is, as I've already said, we have this drinking alcohol, including beer, causes us to have an increased appetite for eating savory things.
1: Mm-hmm.
0: So beer belly is associated both with the excess energy that comes directly from drinking energy-rich beer, and secondly, from the increase in the appetite that is associated with via this hormone I've mentioned.
1: So, I mean, we talk about beer guts, but is it this? I mean, if you just drank wine, is the effect the same?
0: It's exactly the same. A beer gut is
1: a wine gut or a whiskey gut or a

0: In gut, is it?
1: It is just a name, a beer gut, but basically it comes from eating more energy or drinking and eating more energy than what we spend. We accumulate it as fat, in that case, kind of fat called abdominal fat, and that can come from beer is a cause, it can come from wine, it can come from even not drinking, just eating too much processed foods, for example.
0: Mm. Yeah, well, processed foods is, this is the land of the bar snack, isn't it? Ultra-processed food?
1: Very much so, very much so, but not exclusively. Mm. You've mentioned peanuts already. Beer is a cause, it can come from wine, it can come from even not drinking, just eating too much processed foods, for example.
0: Mm. Yeah, well, processed foods is, this is the land of the bar snack, isn't it? Ultra-processed food?
1: Very much so, very much so, but not exclusively. Mm. You've mentioned peanuts already. Peanuts aren't processed, or they're not always processed.
0: They're pretty minimally processed, I guess, yeah.
1: The thing with peanuts, though, is it's not so much their a high fat and carbohydrate to energy content as a high salt content that can be a problem for health if you eat too much of those. Mm. The low salt varieties are much better and equally as delicious.
0: So if you were after a beer snack or in a bar snack, are peanuts probably the best thing to go for?
1: Peanuts are good, as I say, they're lightly salted especially. Cold meats, lean cold meats would be good. Seafoods work really well. Roasted chickpeas if you don't eat animal meat or any other kind of animal products. The poultry can be good. Generally, the less processed, the less opportunity there is to pair savory flavors, artificially add them to foods that are otherwise very low in protein but high in carbohydrates and fats. Mm. Those kinds of foods we call protein decoys because they're artificially rigged to make them taste like protein when all that they're delivering is carbohydrates, fats, and very often high levels of salt as well.
0: Yeah, I'm thinking of, of those chip flavours in particular. I mean, almost all those things are artificial flavours, aren't they? And you're saying this probably just makes you eat more of them.
1: It absolutely does, makes you eat more of them because it is protein principally that satisfies our appetite and especially the appetite that is amped by drinking alcohol. And any food that has a savoury flavour with a low protein content, we have to eat more of it to satisfy that protein appetite. This is a mechanism that in my work with my colleague Stephen Simpson, we've called protein leverage. We will eat until our protein appetite is satisfied, and if it's low protein foods we're eating, we will eat more energy in order to reach the threshold required level of protein.
0: Oh, yeah, okay. This is interesting. So in summary, what's the best strategy? What is the best strategy here, David?
1: Well, the first thing is that, as we all know, there are real health hazards associated with drinking alcohol. So that's a choice that people have to make for themselves, especially excessive drinking of alcohol. And if you do drink alcohol, the solution is to do it in an environment where you can feed that appetite that's stimulated by alcohol drinking by whole foods and not processed foods.
0: Mm, okay.
1: Ones that taste like protein, they taste savory, but they also deliver protein, so satisfy the appetites, wind down the levels in the blood of that hormone, FGF21, and avoid us having to overeat energy to satisfy that appetite.
0: So don't go for the second pack of salted beer nuts.
1: No, unless they're lightly salted and minimally processed, it wouldn't be a problem in that case.
0: Yeah. And don't be fooled that switching to a shot of spirits is doing you any good because it's got the same energy dense level as a glass of beer anyway.
1: Well, sometimes it can have even higher energy because of the higher alcohol content. Yeah. And often to balance what is actually a foul flavour of alcohol itself, spirits are laced with all sorts of mixes that themselves are high in sugar.

0: Yes.
1: A double edge. High alcohol content, high sugar content, and an amped appetite for protein. Combine that with ultra-processed foods, and it is a recipe for over-energy consumption.
0: Yeah. There you go. You have been warned and possessed with the info. David, very, very good to talk with you. Interesting. Appreciate your time. Thank you.
1: Thank you, Phil.
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0: David Raubenheimer, who's Professor of Nutritional Ecology at the Charles Perkins Centre, University of Sydney. That's where Luigi comes from, the Charles Perkins Centre, Luigi Fontana. Now, hang on, Luigi's coming. Actually, he'll be on the show soon, actually. I'm trying to remember exactly when, but don't worry, he'll be back. Luigi Fontana, who keeps us all healthy. Nate from Club Ormo says, in that case, a roast beef roll and gravy from a food truck, or pie, peas and mashed potato from Harry's Cafe at Wheels. Late night snack. Yes, Nate, that would be very good. Also, based on that theory, says Nate, wine equals cheese. Yeah, that's well, that's why. The same thing. Shares from Emmore's got a good question then. Come on then, why do I enjoy a piece of chocolate with red wine? I don't know. I don't know, Shiz. If you enjoy it, you go right ahead. Have you tried cheese? Nate thinks you should. We've got news coming up. And after that, the Mighty Challenge, 1-300-800-222, 1-300-800-222. And Chris in Highgate in Perth, you mentioned the harmonies in Leaving on a Jet Plane, but what about the bass line that hangs it together with a groove? Oh, yes, I agree with that. 1-300-800-222, Mighty Challenge is next.
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0: ABC News with David Rowlands. President Donald Trump has warned Iran that the US will destroy one bridge or power plant each time Iran shoots at a ship in the Strait of Hormuz. The warning comes after the US carried out another wave of strikes on Iran, where air defences opened fire over Tehran. Iran launched a missile attack on a Jordanian city on Israel's doorstep, while alerts have been issued in Bahrain and Saudi Arabia. In his warning on social media, the president returned to earlier threats to target civilian infrastructure in retaliation for Iranian attacks. Meantime, US Secretary of State Marco Rubio says that he will discuss the war in Ukraine with Russian Foreign Minister Sergei Lavrov. Rubio and Lavrov are scheduled to meet on July 23 on the sidelines of a regional gathering led by the Southeast Asian bloc, ASEAN. Speaking at the forum in Manila, Rubio says the United States remains ready to play a constructive role in efforts to end the war.
1: You know, we'd like to see that war come to an end. We think it would be good for Russia if that war came to an end. So we'll raise it. And as I said, the U.S. remains open and willing to play a constructive role in bringing that war to an end if that opportunity presents itself. And it might, you know, we're open to it, to playing that role.
0: Federal Treasurer Jim Chalmers says a potential tax on Australia's gas exports will be discussed at Labor's upcoming national conference. The latest version of Labor's draft platform includes a pledge to ensure the Australian people receive a fairer return from their natural resources, including through appropriate taxation arrangements. The Prime Minister has rejected reports that the wording has left the door open to introducing a gas tax. Mr. Chalmers says he understands there are strong views on the matter in the Australian community.
2: Some of those views, no doubt, will be reflected on the floor of the conference. It remains to be seen what precise wording the conference will adopt when it discusses some of these issues tomorrow. But as I understand it, the conference motion will go to the appropriate arrangements.
0: Victorian parents are preparing for widespread disruption in the coming day, with public school staff set to walk off the job for the second time this year. The Education Union says it expects tens of thousands to march to Parliament House after a slim majority of members voted against the government's latest deal. Several parents in Melbourne have told the ABC they support the strike action. Morgan Rayner, whose children go to St Kilda Park Primary School, says the day of disruption is a small price to pay.
3: I know that it's probably a minor inconvenience for us as families needing to change our routine, our schedules and everything like that, but ultimately it's for a far more important cause, which is supporting the teachers that help our children to grow and become better citizens.
0: A 16-year-old boy has been remanded in custody after he was charged with murdering his mother and attempting to kill his younger sister in Perth's southeast. Lauren Smith has more on this story.
4: The accused teenager is facing two charges, including murder and unlawfully attempting to kill. Police allege the boy stabbed his 35-year-old mother and 12-year-old sister at the family home in Bentley. His mother died at the scene. The teenager appeared in Perth Children's Court via video link from Bankshire Hill Detention Centre today. When the magistrate read the murder charge, he appeared visibly distressed and said, "Why would I do that? I wouldn't do that." The court heard a psychiatric assessment has been requested before he's due back in court next month.
0: South Australia's Premier says he supports the new Oz Alert system, but says he wants to make sure it will work effectively right across the country. The system will be tested in mobile phones across Australia this coming Monday. Devices will vibrate and play a siren-like sound for 10 seconds as a test message appears on screens. The Federal Emergency Minister has confirmed that states and territories can choose to run their own warnings alongside the system when it goes live later this year. SA Premier Peter Malinauskas says the system makes sense.
5: Making sure that it's truly national so that it works effectively in regional communities is what we all want to see. And that's exactly what the Commonwealth program and trial is all about, and we're very keen to participate in it and support it where we can.
0: And in sport, Hawthorn forward Jack Gunston is set to play on for an 18th AFL season after re-signing with the club on a new one-year deal. A three-time premiership winner and two-time All-Australian, the 34-year-old continues to produce at a high level, kicking goals in all but one of his 12 games this season.
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0: Yes, well, hello and how are you? Philip Clark with you on ABC Radio. This is Nightlife and we are right across the country. Good to be with you. Third hour of the program, 6 past midnight in Eastern Time. It's 6 past 10 in WA, in South Australia, in the Territory, 24 to midnight. We're right through the Pacific as well, as you know, courtesy of Radio Australia, and right around the world with the World Wide Web. Good to be with you. 25 questions in the Mighty Challenge, if you would like to answer. If you'd like to have a crack, you can give me a call, 1-300-800-222. There are lines free. 1-300-800-222. Answer question 25. You will win the magnet for tonight. Someone's got to win, so hey, it may as well be you. Coming up in the last hour of the program, issues of the day. Look, you'll have things to talk about, I am sure. I saw a story today that experts are saying that Australia's number of chemists, or what they call pharmacy density, is well below the global average. Do you reckon? Are there enough chemist shops around? And one of the bugbears, I think, a lot of people, why aren't you allowed to buy a lot of pharmaceuticals from supermarkets, for example? 1-300-800-222 is the number. We'll chat about that in the last hour. Also get some... I've got a conversation with Wendy Maher too, who'll give us her review of Christopher Nolan's The Odyssey, the movie that's doing big business around the country at the moment. Alrighty, is everybody set and ready? Because if you are, so am I.
1: The Mighty Challenge.
0: 25 questions in 5 categories. Our categories tonight are category number 1, crickets. Category number 2, sugar and salt. Sugar and salt. Category number 3, animals. Category number 4, excuse me, princess. And category number 5, gangs. All right. Cricket, sugar and salt, animals. Excuse me, princess. Gangs. Louise from Box Hill is going to kick us off. Hello, Louise. Hi, Louise. Hi, Louise. All the birds in the trees seem to whisper, Louise. what do you like here, Louise? Cricket, sugar and salt, animals, gangs, excuse me, princess.
2: Princess.
0: All right. Excuse me, princess. Question number 1. Bale and Breha Organa are the adoptive parents of which sci-fi princess?
2: Princess Leia?
0: Yes, correct. Princess Leia.
3: We've entered the Alderaan system.
4: Governor Tarkin, I should have expected to find you holding Vader's leash. I recognised your foul stench when I was brought on board.
3: Charming to the last. Princess Leia, before your execution, I would like you to be my guest at a ceremony that will make this battle station operational. No star system will dare oppose the Emperor now. Since you are reluctant to provide us with the location of the rebel base, I have chosen to test this station's destructive power on your home planet of Alderaan.
4: Alderaan is peace, but we have no weapons. You can't possibly...
3: You would prefer another target, a military target? Then name the system.
0: Ooh. Mm. Louise, question number 2. We're in, excuse me, princess.
2: Stay here, yep.
0: In which 1953 film does Audrey Hepburn play the incognito Princess Anne?
2: Roman Holiday?
0: Yes, Roman Holiday. Very good.
5: Paramount News brings you a special coverage of Princess Anne's visit to Rome.
6: 9 o'clock, we leave for the Polinarium.
7: Have you searched the grounds?
8: Every inch, sir, from the attics to the cellar.
9: The Prince's story, the exclusive. Did you get it? The Princess is in the Sigatology. She's out of the tower.
10: Perfect. Why don't you take a little time for yourself?
11: I could do some of the things I've always wanted to. I'd like to sit a sidewalk cafe and look in shop windows, walk in the rain. Have fun.
0: Yeah, what a movie, eh, Louise? What a movie.
2: I love it.
0: one of my all-time favourites. Well, mind you, Audrey Hepburn's one of my all-time favourites. So, but Roman Holiday is terrific. If you've never seen it, everyone, check it out. Question number three. Excuse me, Princess. Who is currently third in line to the British throne?
2: Must be Princess Charlotte.
0: Correct. Yes. Princess Charlotte is third in line to the British throne. Being, who's the first in line? William, of course.
2: Yeah, it would have to be William, then George. George. Yeah.
0: George, who's just turned 13.
2: Oh, that's scary.
0: Just turned 13. Okay. Oh, you're good on these princesses, Louise. Very good. Question number four. Excuse me, Princess. Which Oscar-winning actress played the lead character in The Princess Diaries?
2: Anne Hathaway.
0: Yes, Anne Hathaway.
12: Your grandmother called. This is the first time she's ever contacted us. What do you want?
13: I am Queen of Genovia.
12: Whoa, whoa.
13: And you are Princess.
12: Shut up. Just in case I'm not enough of a freak already, let's add a tiara.
13: I can teach you to walk, talk, sit, stand like a princess.
12: Woo!
13: Let the work begin.
14: Anne Hathaway and Academy Award winner Julie Andrews.
13: Do you think she can do it?
15: I have no doubt.
14: The Princess Diaries.
16: I would like to propose a toast.
0: Yes. Louise, you weren't a princess in another life, were you?
2: I think so. I'll see if I get the last one, maybe.
0: Well, yes. You'll get the hand of a prince the way you're going. Question number five. Excuse me, Princess. Quote, once upon a time, there was a prince who wanted to marry a princess, but she would have to be a real princess. Is the first line of which Hans Christian Andersen fairy tale?
2: The Princess and the Pea.
0: Correct. Very good. You are full bottle on these princesses, Louise. That's it. A clean sweep. Excuse me, Princess. Five questions gone. Excellent work. All right. You've got to choose another category now. You've got gangs, cricket, sugar and salt, or animals.
2: Sugar and salt.
0: Louise from Box Hill. The Sugar Plum Fairy is a character from which 1892 ballet?
2: The Nutcracker?
0: Yes, the Nutcracker. Very, very good. Excellent.

0: Yes, the Nutcracker. Very good. All right, that is question number six gone. Question number seven, sugar and salt. Louise. Which form of magnesium sulfate is named after a town 20 kilometres south of London?
1: Is it Epsom salts?
0: Correct, it is. It's Epsom salts. Nice work. That's seven. Very good. Question number eight. We're in sugar and salts. Who led the 1930 Salt March in protest against the British occupation of India?
1: Gandhi?
0: It was Mahatma Gandhi, yes.
2: Gandhi, you might tell us, please, when you expect to leave for London for the second round table conference.
3: Well, I have no notion. And I don't expect to go there if the Hindu-Muslim question is not satisfactorily solved.
0: Yes, the great man himself, Mahatma Gandhi. Louise, question number nine, sugar and salt. The tea and sugar was a train that ran between Kalgoorlie and which South Australian seaport?
1: South Australian. Is it Glenelg?
0: Not Glenelg.
1: Oh, well, this princess
0: oh, no.
1: is going to bed now.
0: Hey, Louise, Princess Louise, that is tremendous. Eight off the bat straight. That's very good. Well done, Louise. Thank you. Bye. Gee, she was good, wasn't she? Bang, bang, bang. Just terrific. What a good player. I mean, Louise has been on before, but I mean, it's been a while. Stop being so condescending to her, Louise. What do you mean, condescending? Reverent, I would have thought. This contestant is instantaneous. Yes. All righty. Who's next up here? Harry from Paddington. Hello, Harry.
4: Yeah. Can you hear me, Philip?
0: Yes, I can. I can, Harry.
4: Just before I answer this.
0: Yes.
4: With Professor David there talking about ice cream with alcohol.
0: Oh, yeah.
4: I was sitting about when I used to live in California in Oakland.
0: Mm-hmm.
4: And this bar was just like Cheers. It was Cheers of the West Coast, we used to call it. So I ordered a Guinness and went to the kitchen. I had a dollop of vanilla ice cream into the thing.
0: What, into the Guinness?
4: It was unbelievable. I set a precedence off in that bar and they were ordering them. It just a small amount. It was beautiful.
0: Hang on. A scoop of ice cream in Guinness?
4: Oh, yeah. Give it a go, guys.
0: No, Harry.
4: Absolutely.
0: You were too far gone at the time, Harry.
4: No, not a chance, brother. Yeah.
0: Harry?
4: Yeah.
0: Harry?
4: You never know until you give it a go.
0: Just say no. Question number nine, sugar and salt. The tea and sugar was a train that ran between Kalgoorlie and which South Australian seaport?
4: Seaport. Is it Port Erie?
0: Not Port Erie, no.
4: Hey,
0: thanks, Harry.
4: Go,
0: see ya. Bye-bye. Thanks for the suggestion. all right. Robin, no, that's not correct. Glenn the Queenslander says, Phil, Louise is too quick. She was very good, wasn't it? Grover from Ocean Grove says, Louise deserves half a magnet. Well, yes. In another universe, that could have been the case. She was very, very good. Tristan from Colac in Victoria. Hi, Tristan.
5: Hey, how are you? I've got a dessert for you. You melt a little bit of chocolate and you crisp up a little bit of bacon and you smear the chocolate on the bacon and that's your dessert.
0: No thanks, Tristan. Sounds disgusting. Hey, tell me question number nine. The tea and sugar was a train that ran between Kalgoorlie and which South Australian seaport?
5: Adelaide.
0: No, not Adelaide. Thank you. Not Adelaide, no. David from Barrel. Hello, David.
6: Phil.
0: Hello.
6: Hello, Phil.
0: Hello, hello. Question number nine, sugar and salt.
6: To process of elimination, I was going to say Port Adelaide, but just knocked that out. Port Erie, I don't really know one other place, Port Augusta. But that couldn't be it because it doesn't have a train line. But I'm going to go it. It's the only one I know, Port
0: Correct.
6: Augusta.
0: Yes, it was.
6: You're joking.
0: The Tea and Sugar was a train that ran between Kalgoorlie and Port Augusta. Question number 10. Last one in Sugar and Salt, otherwise you can move to cricket or animals or gangs.
6: No, let's just keep rolling.
0: In the Bible, whose wife is turned into a pillar of salt?
6: Lot.
0: Lot, yes. Lot's wife is turned into a pillar of salt. Alrighty, that's it for Sugar and Salt. Nice work. Hillary had Port Pirie too, yeah. Annette from Perth had Port Augusta. Good on you, Annette. Lorella had Lot, Lot's wife. Question number 11. Okay, we've got three categories left. Gangs, animals, cricket.
6: Gangs, please.
0: Gangs, it is. Quote, when the gangs take over the highway, remember he's on your side, was a tagline for which 1979 film?
6: Hainan.
0: Hmm?
6: High Noon. That's just
0: High Noon. Sorry, yes. No, it's not High Noon. Thanks, David. No, it's not High Noon. Lek from Burra. Hello, Lek.
7: Hello, Philip. I wanted to make another pun about Louise from Box Hill. What an amazing, amazing...
0: She was very good, wasn't she?
7: She was. She was amazing. And she answered the question about Princess Leia. So I thought that Louise would be a force to be reckoned with.
0: Oh, nice. Yeah, that's pretty good.
7: Oh, no, that was terrible.
0: No, that's all right.
7: I made notes. I made notes again. I went to Geelong last week. I think I rang from Geelong in some sort of silly stupor. Anyway, but I took the train from Melbourne to Geelong, which was a really good train, mm-hmm. but we went past the refinery in Corio, which is I think it's one of two in Australia, and it was really gratifying to see that there was being oil refined in front of my eyes, and it's a really interesting train trip.
0: There's one there and there's one in Queensland and that's it.
7: Yeah. But I lived in Lara, which is about four or five Ks north of Corio. And the funnel was always, you could always see the flame coming out of the funnel and things like that. But it was really reassuring to see.
0: Very good.
7: A massive amount of, I love industrial, that sort of old industrial stuff. And it's mixed with old, wool warehousing and grain warehousing and all that sort of thing. So if anyone wants to do that as a cheap trip, not even a touristy thing,
0: no,
7: to take the trip from Melbourne to Geelong on the V line.
0: Hey, Leg, yes. We got to answer this question.
7: No, don't make
0: question 11. When the gangs take over the

0: the highway, remember he's on your side was the tagline for which 1979 film?
1: When the gangs take over. I'm procrastinating again. I just wanted to chat about my trip to and smelling avgas going back between Adelaide and Melbourne.
0: Here you are.
1: It was a lovely thing. Yeah.
0: Thank you, Lex.
1: Good night, Philip.
0: See you. Bye. Ken from Albany. Correct. Yes. Julie from Grafton. Good. Truckee Robbo. Good. Where are we? Morris in Launceston. Hello, Morris.
2: Good morning.
0: Morning. Question 11. We're in a category called gangs. When the gangs take over the highway, remember, he's on your side, was the tagline for which 1979 film?
2: I've got no idea, but I'll have a crack at Convoy.
0: Not Convoy, no. Thank you, mate. Not Convoy. Bill from North Adelaide. Hello, Bill.
3: I won't keep you long because I got no idea. Get the Highwayman.
0: Not the Highwayman, no. Sorry, Bill, no. That's not correct. Greg from Parks in the west of New South Wales. G'day, Greg.
4: How are you going?
0: We're going pretty well, yeah. Question number 11, we're in gangs. When the gangs take over the highway, remember, he's on your side was a tagline for which 1979 film?
4: We'll try Ned Kelly.
0: Not Ned Kelly. No, not Ned Kelly. Trev from Surfers Paradise. G'day, Trev.
5: Oh, hello. How are you?
0: Hello. Question 11. Gangs. When the gangs take over the highway, remember, he's on your side. Was it tagline for which 1979 film?
5: Well, it's a movie I had a close experience with 3 days ago. I went sand skiing at the Moreton Desert in a cyclone. Well, not a wind cyclone. And that reminded me of a scene in a movie called Mad Max.
0: Correct. Yes.
6: Tomorrow, in a world gone mad. The only law will be a renegade squad of suicidal cops.
7: He's my prisoner, and he's not walking out that door.
6: And the open road will be controlled by gangs of glory roaders. Max is a cop, one of the best.
8: Where does he have to get you? Scoot junkies? Yeah, no man trash. Well, I'll add it to my thread collection.
0: Yeah, Mad Max, what a movie. What a... Yeah,
5: it sounds a bit clunky now, doesn't it? But, boy, wasn't it fantastic.
0: It was fantastic, it was. Hugo from Geelong says a lot of Mad Max was shot not far from Geelong at Bacchus Marsh. Out on the road, though, in the road scenes, was it? Probably was, actually. Looks a bit like that.
5: I don't know. I know a lot of it was filmed out near Silverton and Broken Hill, but, you know, obviously.
0: Yeah.
5: That's where the old car is at Silverton Hotel.
0: Paul from New Farm says it was filmed north and south of Lara. Oh, but there were a few Mad Maxes, weren't there?
5: Yeah, well, yes. Yeah, it's a bit like Doctor Who.
0: What, Mad Max is nothing like Doctor Who. What are you talking about, Trev?
5: the last one had a different guy playing Max.
0: Trev, shake your noggin back and forth a couple of times and just reset. Question number 12. We're in gangs, if you like, or you can move to cricket or animals.
5: Let's try animals.
0: Animals. Question number 12. Rhesus monkeys are native to which continent?
5: Asia.
0: Correct. They are native to Asia, rhesus monkeys. When I was a little kid, I grew up in Launceston when I was a very little kid, and I went to the zoo, which was down near the gasometer. Trev,
5: what's a gasometer?
0: A gasometer is a big round tank that contains gas, Trev.
5: Oh right, yeah, gas tank, yeah, a huge one.
0: No, not a gas tank. I said a gasometer.
5: Okay.
0: Yeah. Like you didn't grow up, but you obviously. Gas. Where did you grow up?
5: Sutherlandshire.
0: Okay. There's no gasometers
5: there.
0: No, there are no gasometers there.
5: No,
0: anyway, stop interrupting my story, Trev. I stuck my hand through the bars of the rhesus monkey exhibit, and the monkey, I was only a little kid, and the monkey grabbed me by the hand.
5: Not in a friendly handshake way or a monkey way?
0: Not in a friendly handshake way, Trev, no. No, as in, I'm going to rip your bloody arms off.
5: Auntie Jack
0: sort of way. That's right.
5: Yes. If it was...
0: It's taken me years to recover.
5: I would have said, I'll rip your bloody arm off.
0: It's taken me years to recover, Trev, you know.
5: Oh, look, I can tell you
0: weekly therapy.
5: Haven't recovered. Mm. You're talking about it now, and if you want to talk more, we can make an appointment.
0: Question 13, we're in animals.
5: Please.
0: From survey data from Animal Medicines Australia, which you'd be familiar with.
5: Oh, yes, I was reading a paper by them just two nights ago.
0: Correct. Yes. What is the most common reptile kept as a pet in Australia?
5: Most common reptile kept as a pet. As a pet. Tortoise?
0: I'll give it to you, Trev, yeah. I'll give it to you.
5: Really? Yeah.
0: A tortoise or a turtle, yeah. I mean, they're pretty... I know the turtle's bigger. Oh, no, maybe it's not. Well, I mean, some turtles are bigger.
5: Look, turtles have... flippers and...
0: Yeah.
5: Anyway,
0: it's the most common reptile kept as a pet in Australia, a turtle. See, if asked, I would have said a python.
5: Yeah, I thought about snakes, but a lot of people don't have them. And I thought about blue-tongued lizards, but they, you know, but I had a turtle. His name was Tommy and he died. And
0: did he?
5: Still getting over it. Yeah, well...
0: Unless
5: you're talking about Galapagos tortoises, they don't, particularly if you...
0: Well, obviously, turtles don't live long with you, Trev. Maybe it's your problem. You're the problem.
5: Yeah, I know. I think I've got a lot to do, a lot to learn about turtle management. Yeah.
0: My texter says, oh, yes, who was it, though? That's right, the galloping gasometer played for North Melbourne in the 70s. That's right. Who was it? What was his name, the galloping gasometer? I remember that. Question number 14, animals. Are we staying here?
5: Well, I think so, yeah.
0: Hang on, 10, 11, 12, 13. We're up to question 14. Animals. A smack is the collective noun for a group of which sea creatures, Drev?
5: Jellyfish.
0: Correct. Yes, hey, a smack of jellyfish.
5: Geez. Trev's on a mini roll.
0: What's going on here, Trev?
5: Oh, I'm on holiday, so obviously my brain is clear.
0: Are you going to finish the book now that you're on holidays?
5: Well, that's why I'm here to write, but I'm not writing now. But, geez, I've written some real good stuff in the last week. It's a Rollins type of quality, better than Tolkien.
0: Oh, right. Yeah, I'm sure that's right. The monkeys and the rhesus monkeys in City Park and Lotsers are surely not still there, are they? Someone says they are. Is that right? I hope they're not. It was a pretty dismal enclosure, as I recall. Question number 15. We're in animals.
5: Mm-hmm.
0: Affecting about 3 to 4% of Australians. Ophidiophobia is a fear of which animals?
5: Ophidiophobia
0: is a fear of which animals?
5: Is it insects of one type or another? It's obviously not spiders. That's arachnophobia. I'll go cockroaches.
0: Not cockroaches. Thanks, Trev. See ya. Bye-bye. No, not cockroaches. Thank you. Mick Nolan was the galloping gasometer. if you can imagine the image, that's what he looked like. Stephen Forrest Hill, yes. Mick Nolan was the galloping gasometer for North Melbourne. It was a tremendous nickname. 1-300-800-222 is my number. Okie doke. Who's been waiting on here? Ken's in Goulburn. Hello, Ken.
9: How are you, Phil?
0: Oh, I'm not bad, yeah. We're in animals, affecting about 3 to 4% of Australians. Ophidiophobia is a fear of which animals?
9: First thing that comes to my head was dogs, but then I thought horses, but I'll go with my original one of dogs and hopefully...
0: No, it's not. It's not. That's one Barnaby suffers from, is it? No.
9: Yeah, that's right. No, okay, it's... we'll keep it short and sweet. We'll talk another time.
0: Thanks, mate. See you later. Yes, no, that's not. Mick Nolan was the galloping guest. Someone who played for North Melbourne. Thank you, Mark from Mount Warren. All righty. Dave's in Perth. Hi, Dave.
10: How's things, Phil?
0: Yeah, not bad. Not bad. Question 15. We're up to animals affecting about 3 to 4% of Australians. Ophidiophobia is a fear of which animals?
10: I don't know. I'm just going to guess fish.
0: Not fish. No. Not fish. Not fish. No. Sorry. No, not fish. We had a few suggestions, haven't we? What about Roz from the Fleurieu? Hi, Roz.
11: Hello.
0: Question 15 we're up to, Roz. Animals affecting about 3 to 4% of Australians. Ophidiophobia is a fear of which animals?
11: I don't know. Spiders.
0: Not spiders. No. Not spiders. Scott from Blacktown. Hello, Scott.
12: G'day, Phil.
0: Ophidiophobia is a fear of which animals?
12: I've got a fear of this question.
0: Yeah.
12: I'll say birds.
0: Not birds, no. We are a bit stuck on it, aren't we? We are a bit stuck. What about Adam from Hobart Town? G'day, Adam.
13: Good day.
0: Affecting about 3 to 4% of Australians. Ophidiophobia is a fear of which animals?
13: Ooh. Now, this is in the realms of binomial taxonomic nomenclature.
0: Oh, very good, Adam.
13: Yeah, and I was thinking of, you said ophidio. How's that spelt?
0: Well, as you know, we don't answer questions.
13: Oh, okay. Well, I thought Ophidio, Fido, and then I thought Fido dog, no, that's Canis familiaris. Ophidio, I really don't know, Phil. It's a very good question, but can I just say in Barnaby Joyce's case with the dog?
0: Yes.
13: Since Federation, people in Western Australia, the territories and Queensland have been judged by Southern standards. And in many parts of Queensland, being horizontal on a public footpath talking on your phone before midnight is normal behaviour, as you're shouting at your dog half a paddock away.
0: Mm-hmm.
13: So I just thought I'd pass that on.
0: Yeah, well,
13: thanks very much, Phil.
0: Thank you, mate. yes. All right. Mick Nolan was also captain coach for the main football club in Brisbane after leading North Melbourne, says Bob from Joondalup. Yes, thank you, Greg and Devonport. The rhesus monkeys at the Launceston City Park were replaced with Japanese macaque monkeys because the rhesus monkeys all had, well, a lot of people say chlamydia. Greg says they had AIDS. What? Oh, I wish they didn't replace them. It was a very sad enclosure. I don't know what it's like these days. Surely they're not still there, are they? 1-300-800-222. Maybe they are. Morris, I should have asked Morris from Launceston. Actually, you rang a minute ago. Jeff from Toowoomba. Hi, Jeff.
14: Yeah.

0: Yeah, so,
1: Swans.
0: Oh, dear. Talk about the Swans. We are leaking oil badly, Jeff. Question 16. One left in animals, if you like, or otherwise you could move to cricket or gangs.
1: I was really wanting to have got cricket, and I'm hoping it's the sport of cricket, to be honest, but it's probably going to be there.
0: You never know.
1: More kind.
0: You never know, do you? You never know. So do you want to have a crack at cricket or the last one in animals?
1: No, definitely cricket, yeah.
0: Okay, cricket it is. Question 16. There are 10 left. 4 in cricket, 1 in animals, 4 in gangs. 5, 6, 10 left. So you want to have a go at, sorry, what was it, Jeff?
1: Cricket.
0: Cricket, yeah. Yep. Okay. Question number 16. Which country are the current champions of the ICC Women's ODI Cricket World Cup?
1: That'd be Australia.
0: Not correct. Sorry. No, not correct. Peter from Armidale. G'day, Peter.
2: G'day, Phil.
0: Question 16. Which country are the current champions of the ICC Women's ODI Cricket World Cup?
2: England?
0: Not England, no. Not England. Sarah from Alphington. Hi, Sarah.
3: Thank you. I rang up for the previous question, which I think must have been answered when I was on hold.
0: Oh, the ophidiophobia.
3: Yeah, because I have it.
0: I do? Well, a lot of people do.
3: I cannot bear anyone touch it. Like, I'd rather have eye surgery than anyone touching my belly button. I really have it badly.
0: Hang on. Ophidiophobia is not a fear of belly buttons.
3: Oh, isn't it?
0: No, it's a fear of snakes. Are you really antsy about the belly button, are you?
3: Oh, my God, yes. And I've got a snake handling course. Like, I could handle a snake.
0: Yes.
3: Anyway, you know, no problem at all. Same with spiders. But belly buttons, no.
0: Gee whiz. Okay. I'm not going
3: to
0: go into that, Sarah, but yeah. Question number 16. Oh, by the way, thank you, Jane in Hobart. Jane in Hobart says, by the way, the rhesus monkeys in the Launceston City Park Zoo died out in the 1970s. But Ikeda, Launceston's sister city in Japan, gifted the city some macaques. They built an open-air island enclosure for them, but they're now restricting their breeding to allow them to die out naturally. They all carry the herpes B virus, so they can't be released into the wild. Yes, and thanks for the text. There was a gasometer opposite the Arden Street footy ground, hence the name the Galloping Gasometer. That's right, and that's where McNolan got his nickname from. Sarah, hang on. Sarah, are you aware of what your phobia is called?
3: My phobia, no.
0: Your phobia is called omphalophobia.
3: Oh, is it?
0: It's the intense, irrational fear or disgust of belly buttons,
3: which can
0: trigger symptoms like panic, nausea, and avoidance of places like swimming pools. But hang on, that's not you, though, is it? You just don't like the belly button being touched, is that it? Or you just don't like belly buttons?
3: Yeah, it's being touched. Yeah. It's more being touched, yes.
0: Okay. You just carry. Just make sure you have a little sign around it, Sarah. Yeah. Maybe you get a tat. Don't touch.
3: Oh God! Can you imagine me getting a tat on my back? No.
0: I'm just thinking of, you know, nearby. You have don't touch, and then you have an arrow pointing to the belly button.
3: Well, yeah, okay, maybe. Yeah. I'm sure my 16-year-old son would love his old mum to get
0: a tat. He would. Yeah. Question number 16. We're only trying to be helpful here on the Mighty Challenges, you know. Question 16. We're in cricket. Which country are the current champions of the ICC's Women's ODI Cricket World Cup?
3: Okay. So have we said South Africa?
0: Is that?
3: I mean,

0: Is that your
1: answer? You don't like questions. Oh,
0: I don't. I just don't answer them. That's all.
1: No. So I will say my answer is South Africa.
0: And I will say not correct.
1: Right. Thanks,
0: Sarah. Bye-bye. See you later. No, that's not. Sharon from Hornsby. Correct. Yes, exactly. Where are we? 1-300-800-222. Lines are free. You will get straight through if you want one. Karen from Altona. Hi, Karen.
2: Hello.
0: Question 16. Which country are the current champions of the ICC Women's ODI Cricket World Cup?
2: I think it's India.
0: Correct, it is. Yes, it's India. Now, the Australian, people who said Australia, that is correct. They are the current champions of the T20 World Cup.
2: That's right.
0: All righty, but the ODI Cricket World Cup is currently held by India. All righty, question number 17. We've got cricket, animals or gangs?
2: Animals.
0: Last one in animals. In which year was the last officially confirmed death from a spider bite in Australia? I'll give it to you plus or minus one.
2: Oh, dear. Okay. 2024?
0: No. Miles away. Sorry, Karen. Thank you. Bye-bye. 1-300-800-222 is the number. Anne says, I wonder if covering the belly button with a Band-Aid would help. I'm sure it would. Jeff says, Phil, Sarah, I have the same great fear of belly buttons. What a funny thing to be afraid of, a part of your own body. Yeah. If Sarah wears a jewel in her navel, that will prevent people being able to touch her, says Castlemaine Devo. Okay. Belinda says, I'm 57 on the sex line. I'm 57 and getting another tattoo tomorrow at 10 a.m. I can't wait. Okay. Well, everyone gets tats these days. Although I think it probably, yes, well, that's true, Belinda. Maybe not so much people who are older. Might be something to talk about in our issues of the day. Kerry from Kangaroo Point. Hello, Kerry.
3: Yeah, hello, Phil. Just a quick one first. I knew a guy out west. He said he'd sooner pick up a black snake than a crowbar. He wasn't fond of work.
0: He wasn't fond of work, no. Hey, question 17. We're in animals. In which year was the last officially confirmed death from a spider bite in Australia? I'm giving it to you plus or minus one.
3: I think I saw this somewhere. Was it 2016?
0: No, not 2016. Not even remotely close, Kerry. Sorry.
3: Okay. See ya. On the wrong tram. Thank you.
0: Bye-bye. On the wrong tram. Yes. Question. Sorry, Dennis in Perth. Hi, Dennis.
4: Hello. I'm going to have a guess and say 1985.
0: That's better, but not correct. Yeah. Oh. Sorry, Dan. Yes, that's better, but not correct. Paul from Planins. No, I don't think we will play that song, Paul, but I understand what you're saying. Frank from Mount Evelyn, correct. Paul from Melba. That's not too bad, yes. I'm giving it to you plus or minus one. In which year was the last officially confirmed death from a spider bite in Australia? Pearl. Hello, Pearlie.
5: Hello, Philly. How are you going?
0: I like you when you return serve. That's very good, Pearl. we're in animals. In which year was the last officially confirmed death from a spider bite in Australia?
5: Well, I don't know if it was the last one. But I remember when Jai was a babe in arms, I read about this because I was new to Australia, and he was born in 78, so I'll say 78.
0: I'll give it to you because it was 1979.
5: Oh, that's right. Well, that's all right then.
0: Yeah, I know. Everyone's terribly afraid of spiders, but the truth is the last officially confirmed death from a spider bite was back in 1979.
5: Wow, so it's 47 years ago then.
0: Yeah. Monty says, well, I remember the, on the text line, I remember the old black and white British comedies of the 60s, and there seemed to be massive old gasometers in every second street. Yeah, well, they were, because that's where the gas came from.
5: What's a gasometer?
0: Gee whiz, am I the only person, who grew up with it? A gasometer is a big tank. It's a big tank that holds gas. But it has an outside sleeve, and the sleeve went up and down depending how much gas was in the tank, which kept the pressure up. And it was gas that was produced. What was it called? It was called coal gas, wasn't it? And it was manufactured gas. So, you know, towns that towns that relied on gas made gas and had gasometers. This is in the days long before we were piping natural gas from underground. Bill.
5: Oh, never heard of
0: Are
5: it.
0: Are you enjoying your electron on gas?
5: I don't have any gas in my house.
0: No, well, no.
5: We're all electric.
0: Darwin has gas, doesn't it? No, or maybe.
5: I don't even know that because, as I said, our house is all electric and solar.
0: Yeah. Oh, very good. I'm just trying to think. Does Darwin have a natural gas supply? Must have.
5: Maybe not. I don't know.
0: Question 18. Now, we've only got two categories left. We've got gangs and cricket. Eight questions left.
5: Well, I hate both of them, so I don't know. I'll go gangs, please.
0: Gangs. James from Morty Alex says, isn't there a gasometer next to the Oval? Yeah, there is. I think it is next to the Oval. That's right. Oh. Hey, by the way, Pearlie.
5: Mm-hmm.
0: Annette from Gable says it's your birthday tomorrow.
5: Really?
0: Is it?
5: I don't know Annette from Gables, and the answer to that is a no.
0: Annette?
5: It's actually Friday, but how would she even know it's that close?
0: I don't know.
5: We went out today. I'm a member of a blind and visually impaired group, and we went out to celebrate my birthday today at lunchtime. It was really good.
0: Oh, nice. Nice. Okay, do you want to have a crack at gangs?
5: Yes, please.
0: Which 2002 film starred Daniel Day-Lewis, Leonardo DiCaprio and Cameron Diaz?
5: I know nothing about films.
0: No, it's pretty hard for you.
5: Like gasometers, yes. Mm. But never mind. Thank you very much.
0: By the way, Darwin does have a natural gas supply, by the way, okay. Paul, if you ever wanted to connect. See ya, Paul.
5: Soda's good.
0: On your Pearl. See ya. Bye-bye. 1-300-800-222 is the number. Fred says the gas tanks used to be in Newstead in Brisbane. Yeah, no, lots of towns had them. Peter from Blackheath. Hello, Peter.
4: Hi, how are you going?
0: Not too bad. Question 18. We're in gangs. Which 2002 film starred Daniel Day-Lewis, Leonardo DiCaprio and Cameron Diaz?
4: I think it's Gangs of New York.
0: Correct, it is, yes. The Gangs of New York, yes.
6: On my challenge, we have met at this chosen ground to settle for good and all. Who holds sway over the 5 points? Us natives or the foreign hordes?
7: With this knife that struck him down, let me put to rest my father's ghost.
8: Who are you?
9: You're the priest's son, aren't you?
10: His name's Amsterdam.
11: Amsterdam? I'm New York.
12: Everything you see belongs to me. The newsboys and quick thieves and blind tigers here in paradise. Everybody owes, everybody pays.
13: There's more of us coming off these ships every day. 15,000 Irish a week. Get all of us together and we ain't got a gang. We got an army.
14: Challenge.
15: Challenge accepted.
0: Yeah, it was a tip-top movie. It was very good. Peter, question number 19. We're in gangs. But you could move. You could move to cricket if you want.
4: Get me over to cricket, please.
0: Okay, bit of cricket. Okay, put your whites on. Out we go. Question 19. Over but not out was a 2010 memoir from which Australian cricket personality? Over but not out.
4: I'll say. Without knowing Shane Warne?
0: No, it wasn't Warne. Pete, thank you. No, it wasn't Warne. Chrissy from Callista says, I remember the gasometers in Burlington Street, Oakley. They fascinated me and they had a distinct odour about them as well. Such a thing of the past. Yeah, it was a big thing of the past, wasn't it? They really did have a stink. They absolutely did. If you were near the gasometer, they definitely had a stink. 1-300-800-222. But lots of towns made gas, coal gas, and stored it in the gasometer. And if you were lucky enough to have a connection, you could use it in your stove. Question 19, we're in cricket. Over but not out was a 2010 memoir from which Australian cricket personality? Louis, hello. Hi, Louis. Louis. Yeah, have you got you, Louis?
16: Hello, Louis.
0: Yeah, got you, Louis. Over but not out was a 2010 memoir from which Australian cricket personality?
16: Oh, what year?
0: 2010.
16: Cricket personality, 2010. That's difficult.
0: All right, Louis, we better move on and see whether someone knows the answer. 1-300-800-222 is the number. Diana from Woodnilling, that is correct. Yes, that is correct. Gary, no, it wasn't him. No. 1-300-800-222. Come on, someone help me out here. Over but not out was a 2010 memoir from which Australian cricket personality? Mm-hmm. Over but not out. Paul from Plainlands, no. Not Michael Clark. Someone says Paul the truckie, who calls regularly, is related to Mick Nolan. Oh, so the galloping gasometer. Okay. Jane from Homebush has got the right answer here. Peter in the truck and a cheerio from Ray from Shepparton. Yes, that is the right answer. Come on, who is it? Cricket is our category. Over but not out was a 2010 memoir from which Australian cricket personality? Line 3, you'll get straight through. Over but not out. 1-300-800-222 is my number. Anybody like to help us out here? We're up to question 19. See how we go. If Paul the truck is related to Mick Nolan, I wonder if he has a similar body shape, the galloping gasometer. Anybody else know the answer? Yeah, Lynn the Queenslander's got the right answer. 1-300-800-222. Over but not out was a 2010 memoir from which Australian cricket personality? Sam from the Gong. G'day, Sam.
17: G'day, mate. How are you going?
0: Pretty good. Who are we after?
17: It's still the same question.
0: Yeah.
17: I'll turn the radio off.
0: Yeah.
17: Mate, it'd be Richie Benno.
0: Richie Benno. Yes, it was. Richie Benno. Yeah, exactly. All right, we're up to question 20. We've got 1, 2, 3, 4, 5, 6 left, okay? We've got some in cricket, some in gangs.
17: Stay with cricket, mate.
0: Staying with cricket. Which international team won the first two ICC Cricket World Cups? The first two.
17: No idea, mate. I'm going to say Australia.
0: No, not Australia. Thanks, mate. Not Australia, no. Martin from Grosvale. G'day, Martin.
18: Hello, Phil.
0: Hello, hello. We're up to question 20. Only 6 left here. Cricket, which international team won the first two ICC Cricket World Cups?
18: Pakistan.
0: No, it wasn't Pakistan. No, it was not Pakistan. What about Warwick from Launceston? Hello, Warwick.
19: Hello, Philip. Morning.
0: Are those monkeys still in City Park? Surely not.
19: Yeah.
0: They are? Oh, okay.
19: They got their own moat.
0: Oh, okay.
19: But you can't put your arm through these big glass panels.
0: Oh, that's very good.
19: You're safe to visit now. Okay.
0: Yeah, no, it was very traumatic when I was a little kid, I remember. Hey, question number 20. Which international team won the first two ICC Cricket World Cups?
19: Like the West Indies, I reckon.
0: Correct, it was, yeah. It was, back when the West Indies were actually good, could play, were able to play. Well, the West Indies won the first two ICC Cricket World Cups. Okay, question number 21. We're in cricket. Staying?
19: Yeah.
0: Which team was Australia playing during the ball tampering incident of 2008?

0: 18.
1: South Africa.
2: Yes. South Africa, sandpaper gates, terrible.
1: When was the first one-day cricket match, international cricket match played, and where?
0: Are you asking me?
1: Yeah.
0: No, right, that's not going to... I mean, yeah, well, I don't answer. You can tell me, though.
1: Played in Melbourne. Rained out test match, and so the Australian Cricket Board and the English Board, for the revenue purposes, played a one-day game.
0: Just to try and make some dough out of it. Yeah. All right. Interesting fun fact. Thank you, Warwick. Question 22. Last one in cricket. In which century were the first laws of cricket drawn up?
1: We'll say the 19th century.
0: No, it wasn't the 19th century, actually. No. Sorry, Warwick. Thank you. Not the 19th century. What about James from Mordialloc? Hello, James.
3: Yeah, hi, Sue. How's it going?
0: Pretty good. We're in cricket. In which century were the first laws of cricket drawn up?
3: Drawn up, I'd say the 20th.
0: No, not the 20th. Not the 20th. It's making it easier for who comes next. Tom from Geelong. G'day, Tom.
4: G'day, Philip. How you going?
0: Pretty good. We're in cricket. Last one in cricket. In which century were the first laws of cricket drawn up?
4: Well, I guess I'll go the 18th.
0: Yes, I think there's the only possible one left, unless you wanted to go earlier. Yeah, they were first drawn up. I was I was surprised too. They were first drawn up in 1774.
4: Mm, yeah, early.
0: Mm. Yeah, all right. Question number 23. We've got three left. They're all in gangs. Tell you what, Tom, we've got a news bulletin, so I'll just put you on hold or we can call you back. Diana from Woodnelling had the 18th century, and Di from Mandurah, Frank from Mount Evelyn had the 18th century, so did Joyce from Perth. We've got three left. Tom's up on deck. We'll see whether he can meet the challenge straight after the latest news.
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0: ABC News with David Rollins. Media outlets in the United States are reporting that President Donald Trump has approved a deal that could allow Saudi Arabia to enrich uranium for its civilian nuclear program as Washington seeks to eliminate Iran's enrichment capability. Crown Prince Mohammed bin Salman has previously said the kingdom could pursue a nuclear weapon if Iran obtains one. The Associated Press reports the agreement is expected to be submitted to the US Congress for review and is expected to face opposition over fears it could fuel a regional arms race. US Secretary of State Marco Rubio has cautioned against escalating tensions with China as he meets with ASEAN counterparts in the Philippines. Rubio says the US will never accept international waterways being under the control of other countries in reference to Chinese naval activity near Taiwan. He's told reporters that China's naval drills near Taiwan are one issue discussed in every meeting between the two countries. He's reaffirmed US commitments to partners like Japan and the Philippines, but has warned that any disagreement with China needs to be managed carefully.
1: It speaks to areas of disagreement when it comes to our policies with China. Those need to be managed very carefully because obviously a conflict, be it economic or otherwise, between the US and China would have a dramatic global impact.
0: Federal Labor MP Josh Burns has accused One Nation leader Pauline Hanson of victim blaming in wake of her comments about domestic violence. Speaking with Brisbane radio station 4BC on Wednesday, Senator Hanson said she has experienced domestic violence herself and it is wrong, but it's also a two-way street, she said. She also said women who suffer abuse should not put up with it. The senator's comments have prompted a backlash from domestic violence advocates, along with several members of parliament, including Mr. Burns.
2: It's not good enough that Pauline Hanson is somehow victim-blaming. It is never the victim's fault in domestic violence. And I think Pauline Hanson, yet again, is speaking before thinking.
0: If you or someone you know needs help, support is available through 1-800-RESPECT. The house in Austria, where Adolf Hitler was born, will be officially opened as a police station. The BBC's Joanna Keane has the story.
3: Braunau is an attractive town in northern Austria on the border with Germany, but it's also the place where Hitler was born in 1889. The future Nazi leader only lived for a short time in the upstairs rooms of the pale yellow three-story building, but there's long been disagreement over its fate. For decades, the government rented it from the owner in an attempt to stop far-right tourism. It was once used as a centre for people with disabilities, but when the landlady refused renovations and government offers to buy it, the building was seized by the state.
0: The Queensland government has locked in a partnership with Black Sky Aerospace to build a massive guided weapons range in the state's outback. Jay Carstens has the details.
4: A 1.2 million hectare site west of Thargomindra will become the first privately owned horizontal launch and guided weapons test location in Australia, with the government chipping in $7.5 million. Work on the testing facility will begin later this year, which is expected to create around 60 jobs during construction. Deputy Premier Jarrod Bley says it will boost Australia's weapons building capability.
5: People turn on their nightly news and see how fragile the world is, and that's why we've got to do more in Australia. We've got to do more in the defence space in Queensland.
4: Weapons testing is due to begin in mid-2028.
0: The trial by jury of three people accused of murdering a man in Perth South in September 2024 has begun in WA Supreme Court. Samantha Girling reports.
6: Ross Edward Weir, Shane Edward Pierce and Karen Marie Connolly are accused of murdering Joshua Arthur Standring in his home in Greenfields. The prosecutor told the court Miss Connolly was in a relationship with the victim and set up a plan with the accused to steal drugs from inside his home, with dashcam audio capturing the trio discussing how to assault him. Miss Connolly's lawyer told the jury the dashcam did not capture everything that happened that night or what was in her client's mind. Mr. Weir and Mr. Pierce have admitted to entering the victim's house but deny killing him. Mr. Weir's lawyer told the court his client couldn't have killed the victim because he was knocked unconscious after being accidentally hit over the head with a baseball bat by Mr. Pierce. The trial continues.
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0: Yes, well, hello and how are you? Philip Clark with you on ABC Radio. This is Nightlife and we're into the last hour of the program. Excuse me. Last hour of the program. It's 1:06 Eastern. It's 11:06 in Western Australia. South Australia and the Territory, 24-1. Very good to be with you. By the way, from midnight to 5 a.m. WA time, Western Australian time, Kalgoorlie is losing your Channel 25 TV. And from 1 a.m. to 2 a.m., you'll be losing your 648 AM signal too. But look, grab us on the ABC Listen app. It's a good way to listen. You should be able to hear us on that for that short period. 1-300-800-222 is my number. Issues of the day coming up after the Mighty Challenge, which we'll clean up soon. Experts say Australia's pharmacy density is well below the global average. Do you think there aren't enough chemist shops? Or is it all about trying to ensure the profitability of chemists wherever they are? I wonder what you think. And why aren't we allowing stuff that's sold in chemists or, for that matter, prescriptions to be done out of big supermarkets? 1-300-800-222 is the number. You might have some other issues too. There's plenty of other things to discuss. The One Nation group, of course, has been in the news all week. You might like to have some comment about that. Or what's going on internationally as well. You might have some domestic concerns too. 1-300-800-222 issues of the day coming up. But we have to clean up first a little thing called
1: The Mighty Challenge,
0: where we were up to question 23. Only three questions left. Tom from Geelong could clean up here. Hi, Tom.
2: G'day, Philip.
0: Well, only three left here. They're all in gangs, okay?
2: Yep.
0: Question 23. Jump in My Car was a 1975 hit for which band?
2: I'm not sure. I'll just say the Beatles.
0: No, it wasn't the Beatles. Sorry, Tom. Sorry, mate. Take it easy yourself. No, not correct. Luke from Brisbane. Hi, Luke.
3: Hi, Phil.
0: Jump in My Car was a 1975 hit for which band? We're in a category called gangs.
3: Gangs. Gangs. Because it's not Gang-a-Jang. That would have been a good answer.
0: It would have been a good answer.
3: I feel like it's Skyhooks or Sherbet.
0: Gangs.
3: Yeah.
0: Jump in My Car was a 1975 hit for which band?
3: Because that doesn't make sense, Skyhooks or Sherbet. I know the song, but I'm just a bit rusty on the... I'll just knock out Skyhooks then.
0: No, nothing. No gangs in Skyhooks. Sorry, Luke. See you, mate. Bye-bye. No. David from Kingsford. G'day, David.
4: Oh, g'day, mate. How are you?
0: Pretty good. Jump in My Car was a 1975 hit for which band?
4: The Ted Mulry Gang.
0: Yes, speaking of gangs.
4: Great mullet.
0: Yeah, the song hasn't travelled well, I think, has it?
4: No, it was politically incorrect.
0: It's a very un-PC song these days. All right, okay, come on.

0: Yep, it hasn't really improved, actually, David.
1: I was tempted to dance, but what the hell?
0: Ted Mulry Gang, mullets galore. Yes, jump in my car. Yes, you'd never get it up these days. Question 24. Okay, gangs, two left here. Question 24. Calocephalon fimbriatum.
1: Oh, my God.
0: I know. Calocephalon fimbriatum. Don't get too wound up with it. Calocephalon fimbriatum expialidocious is the scientific name of which Australian bird? Now, we're in a category called gangs.
1: Oh, God. So would the bird be had the name Ganyus? You don't answer. Sorry.
0: No, don't answer.
1: Oh, God. Which sort of bird? Also, pelicans.
0: I don't know why pelicans make me laugh, but they do. No, David, it's not. It's not correct, Papa. I think it's just because a pelican is it's a pretty ridiculous looking bird. But in flight, it's beautiful. And have you seen them taking off and landing from water? Amazing. But when they're just sitting there, they do look a bit dorky, I always think. Stuart from Bean Lee, I'll come to you in a sec. Greg from Gladstone. G'day, Greg.
2: Hey, how you going, Phil?
0: Pretty good. Gangs is our category. Calocephalon fimbriatum is the scientific name of which Australian bird?
2: gang?
0: Yeah, a gang, yes, exactly. A gang cockatoo. They're the ones. Well, they've got red and purple, I think, on their head, don't they? Anyway, very colourful cockatoo gangs. We took a little while to get here, but we're here, which means that if you can answer this one, you are the winner of the mighty magnet. Greg from Gladstone, question 25, and to win. Gangs is the category. What are the names of Sandy and Danny's gangs in Greece?
2: John Revolting, Sandra. Oh. No, Phil, you got me, mate, eh? Sorry.
0: No good? Oh, no, that's a pity. Sorry, Greg. See ya. Bye-bye. That's a pity. Stuart from Bean Lee. G'day, Stewie.
3: G'day, mate. How are you?
0: Very well. Gangs. What are the names of Sandy and Danny's gangs in Greece?
3: That'll be the Pink Ladies and the T-Birds.
0: Yeah. It will be indeed. Yeah.
4: Attention, seniors.
5: Hey, so what'd you do all summer, Danny? Huh?
6: What'd you do this summer, Sandy?
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8: Oh, I just love the first day of school, don't you?
9: Oh, come on. You don't want to hear all the horny details.
10: Are you kidding me?

0: Good fun. Well done, Stewie. Good work, mate. Good on you, mate. I'll put you on hold and we'll get some details from you. And the magnet is yours. Thanks to everybody who had a crack tonight too. Very fun challenge. one of my texters said a pelican shat on the host of the barbecue when delivering food to the table. I thought he had a stroke. I'm sure he did. Yeah, speaking of pelicans. Judy of Brizzy had the Gang Gang Cockatoo. Susan in Hobart had the T-Birds and the Pink Ladies. And so did a stack of others. Morgan says the Rays and the Rockers. No. The Gang Gang Cockatoos. Lots of people pouring in on that. Well, they've got to be one of the best-looking birds around anyway, aren't they? Thank you, everyone. Nice work.
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0: Okay, issues of the day. Whatever's on your mind, 1-300-800-222 is the number. The one of the things that I saw across my desk today, community pharmacies are often the first stop for Australians seeking healthcare advice. But according to research that's been published, experts say Australia's chemist pharmacy density is well below the global average. In other words, you can't find a chemist. Is that right? Do you think? Do you think there's a shortage of chemist shops? And also, should chemist shops be in supermarkets? They're not allowed to be at the moment, are they? 1-300-800-222 is the number. Or you should be allow other shops to be selling prescriptions as well. You might have some other things on your mind as well. 1-300-800-222 is the number if you'd like to call. Here's Steve Harley.

0: Steve Harley and Cockney Rebel and Make Me Smile. Come up and see me, hey. 1-300-800-222 is the number. Issues of the day.
1: Issue of the day.
0: Yes, as fighting continues in the Middle East, there's plenty to talk about around that one too. 1-300-800-222. You might have some issues that you wouldn't want to raise too. Very happy to have a chat. 1-300-800-222 is the number to call. Experts say Australia doesn't have enough chemist shops, at least in regional areas as well. Is that right? I would have thought chemist shops are pretty well distributed. Some pharmacies tend to cluster in busy areas like CBDs and around hospitals and medical centres, I suppose. But in regional areas, a pharmacy with only one pharmacy might make things tough. There's been a pressure for a while, haven't there, for chemist shops to be allowed to open in supermarkets. And why, for that matter, couldn't the supermarket itself open a chemist shop? 1-300-800-222 is my number. My texter says, I feel for the people that receive Meals on Wheels delivery if drones start taking over as expected. Is that the proposal? My mum and dad used to volunteer for Meals on Wheels, and I remember my dad telling me that Meals on Wheels was for some the only real person-to-person contact they had. Trav says maybe you should be discussing the stabbing of a 15-year-old. No, we won't be discussing any stabbings on the... but thank you, Trav. Paul from Esperance. G'day, Paul. Hi, mate.
2: G'day. How you going, mate?
0: Yeah, good.
2: I'll just jump in on three things there.
0: Yeah.
2: I'll start with chemists, of course.
0: Yeah.
2: No supermarkets should have chemists.
0: Why?
2: They've destroyed enough retail businesses.
0: Oh, okay.
2: Butchers. They don't even have any butchers in their supermarkets anymore.
0: Yeah.
2: The other one I was going to add to that, but yeah, you know, supermarkets can butt out. Leave the retailers alone, mate.
0: Yep, okay.
2: They're shutting shops in every main street in regional Australia.
0: Yeah.
2: Too much. Anyway, we'll go to the next one. Mick, his brother, of course.
0: Who? Sorry, what's that one?
2: Mick Nolan, mate. He's my brother.
0: Oh, is he?
2: Yeah, he was. Yeah, he passed away about 15 years ago now.
0: He was. Now, we're talking about Mick Nolan, the galloping gasometer here, Paul.
2: That's the one, mate. Yes, that's the one.
0: So, was he your older brother, was he?
2: Yes, yep.
0: Oh, great.
2: Yeah. Right, now, he was, he's 6 inches taller than me.
0: Yeah.
2: And I'm big, but he was big, mate. He was big man. 146 around the chest, and I know that because I've got his hand-me-downs.
0: Yeah.
2: But galloping gasometer, right? Now, Lou Richards named him the galloping gasometer for a joke.
0: Yeah.
2: And then he got a job with McDass and Fuel Corporation of Victoria.
0: Hey, is that right? Is that right?
2: That's right. Yeah, we don't really know whether there's any conspiracy in it. We think it was pretty much conspiracy. Coincidence.
0: Hang on, what was he doing for the Gas and Fuel Corporation of Victoria?
2: No, it was their clerk, mate. He was a operations clerk.
0: Okay.
2: head office. It was Colin about it, mate. While you had him, you should have claimed about 120 of him and given the federal politics about 60 on each side. We get some common sense politics. Every week when Colin was Premier, he'd go on the morning show and he'd take questions from voters and he'd answer them. He didn't defer them, he didn't duck them, he'd answer them. Now, sometimes I never voted for Colin. I never voted for his opposition either, and I certainly won't vote for the Rude Redding.
0: Yeah.
2: I'm an independent sort of guy. But he'd take questions from the quacks, the cranks, the crazies, and the, you know, the common sense citizens. Now, I might not agree with every answer he gave, mate, but good, honest answer. And on the gas preservation policy, I'm pretty sure he worked really closely with Alan Carpenter to get that through, mate.
0: Yeah, no, he said, well, he explained all that. He said, you know, that he supported it, but it was Alan Carpenter.
2: There was a fair bit of bipartisan. I'm pretty sure I heard him explain it. He was Colin and Alan definitely worked together. But Colin being the leader of the opposition at the time, and Alan being, Colin definitely supported him, mate. Yeah, just got to listen to him, mate. He's a pretty common sense sort of guy.
0: Well, yeah, and in relation to the gas reservation thing, I mean, it is just so. The other interesting thing I thought he said too was the, you know, the fact that we did miss the opportunity years ago to pipe gas, you know, to run gas out of the Northwest Shelf down to Perth and then, you know, onwards. Good on you, Paul. I hope you enjoyed the chat. He was, pretty straightforward guy, wasn't he? Yeah.
2: Yes, mate. He's real common sense, and he definitely, you know, he's definitely got the country's interests at heart.
0: Paul, terrific, mate. That's great. Thanks.
2: This weekend, Northern Melbourne playing St Kilda. Great nephew will be wearing number 22 for St Kilda.
0: Oh, how about that?
2: Darcy Wilson,
0: okay.
2: Big family at the game, they've all gone, but I can't make it.
0: Okay, so thanks for that, mate. Thank you, Paul. That's great. And thanks, I mean, there were some very, very fond memories of the Galloping Gasometer, that's right.
2: Mate, you want some stories? You got my number.
0: See you, Paul. Mate, see you, mate. Thanks, mate. Bye-bye. Fun. Robin says, hey, Paul, the Nightlife Party spokesman. Well, he could well have the gig, couldn't he, with the Nightlife Party? I don't see any reason why not. Donna from Parkdale. G'day, Donna.
1: Hi, darling. Are you beauty?
0: Yeah.
1: Steve Harley, Cockney Rebel. I turned the radio up full blast. You beauty. Thanks, darling.
0: No,
1: I haven't heard it for years.
0: I know.
1: Okay, sweetheart.
0: See ya.
1: Thanks, darling. Thanks. Love your show.
0: Thanks, darling.
1: I love you.
0: Bye-bye. Thank you.

0: It's a cracker, isn't it? No, it is. It's one of those songs. Rod's on the road too. G'day, Rod.
1: Oh, g'day, Phil. Sorry, talking about more food.
0: What are you eating, Rod?
1: I'm munching away on a snake.
0: Oh, yeah. Yeah.
1: Not a flesh and blood snake.
0: No, no, yeah. I don't mind a snake. Yeah. Don't eat the green one. The green ones make you go a bit funny. I know the red ones do, I think. Yeah.
1: They all do if you eat too many of them.
0: Yeah, I know.
1: Too much sugar is not good for you.
0: No, it is not. Anyway, go on.
1: With regard to the pharmacy.
0: Yes.
1: You couldn't put them in supermarkets, mate.
0: Why not?
1: Put enough of these little horrors running around with their machetes running wild in the supermarkets as it is now.
0: Oh, I see.
1: Nothing going in there. There's drugs available too.
0: Oh, I thought the machete world is running in Victoria, Rod.
1: Well, what state do you reckon I live in?
0: Yeah, I know.
1: I live in the state with the most tax, the highest crime, and a government that won't do anything about either.
0: But hang on, Rod.
1: They create more rules, make them bigger.
0: They've put out bins, though, Rod, for people to deposit their machetes in. So that should clean that up, shouldn't it?
1: At $393,000 each, those bins were.
0: has anybody put any machetes into the bins? Do you want a certain knowledge, Rod?
1: The bins have all been pulled away. They're not there anymore. They're gone. They were only out for 3 months. But they were nearly $400,000 each, over $13 million it was for the bins.
0: It's going to be a very interesting election at the end of the year, Rod, but I mean, for some people it may be a question of finding someone to vote for, do you think?
1: Well, won't be a question for me. I'll vote for anybody other than this tyrannical government that has screwed the state for the last 12 years.
0: Mm. Yeah, it is going to be interesting to see how it all goes.
1: I've got to throw a bit of a curly one into one of the questions on your quiz.
0: Oh yeah.
1: When you said the last recorded snake bite death was in 78?
0: 1979, yeah.
1: Not 79. I'm going to question that because during the infamous lockdown of the mother of all lockdowns.
0: No, not snake bites, not spider bites.
1: During the infamous mother of all lockdowns, everybody who died in Victoria died of COVID. What you died of COVID.
0: So there might have
1: been somebody got died because of a spider bite, but it was written down that they died because of COVID-19.
0: No, well, that's the last documented spider bite, because people are very afraid of spiders, and rightly so. I mean, funnel webs are no good, and redbacks can cause you some harm too. But since the invention of antivenins, no one's died of a spider bite since 1979. So that's good.
1: Which is a good thing.
0: Exactly. Yeah, and out in the desert there aren't any funnel webs, which is a good thing too. So, yep. Yeah. Okay, right on, right. Someone says, Robin's saying that Paul's the communications manager, you're the nightlife party policy manager. Okay. See you, mate.
1: Okay, oh, bye.
0: 1-300-800-222. Lions, free if you want to have a chat, plenty to talk about. Happy to talk about pretty much anything. Dee from Deloraine. G'day, Dee.
2: Hello.
0: Hello, hello.
2: Well, you wouldn't want to be bitten on the funnel by a finger web, would you?
0: No, you would. No, you would not. Actually, there's no funnel webs in Tassie either, are there? No.
2: No, but on the northern beaches where I grew up, there were plenty, and every time my father exterminated them, we had lots of upended dead ones with their claws curled over and scared the Jesus.
0: They're a pretty scary looking spider, I must say.
2: They are frightening, and I even found a live one at Newport when I was digging a little cordyline plant in. It was only 1 foot down, and he or she reared up fiercely at me, a little bit like Pauline Hanson, who is kind of to me like watching Ronald McDonald on acid.
0: Yes. Okay, go on.
2: I've got two there in the first one. I'm doing a count here. I'm also counting all the old drunken blokes that are on versus the literate chicks. But anyway, yeah, I'm a little bit disgusted by the fact that we've got a chokehold in the Strait of Hormuz. Mm. And we've got a chokehold by China shooting off its

0: live fires under the flight path from New Zealand to Sydney only 9 months ago, and now we've got Russia shooting off its live loads right underneath Britain today, and we've got strangleholds going on all over this patriarchal globe. It's a pretty sick old world.
1: And it is a sick old world. I agree. It's a sick old world. You know,
0: notwithstanding the fact that being a critical of a genocide is tantamount to criticising a whole group of people who may or may not have voted for Netanyahu, not to mention that you've got a whole bunch of men with a stranglehold over women's bodies in the Middle East, and, of course, America's been in bed with the Saudis for years, and the women couldn't even drive cars till 8 years ago. So exactly how many things do you want to talk about and how much time have you got?
1: There's a bit to unpack there, as they say, Dee.
0: Quite a lot.
1: Thank you.
0: An old patriarchy, isn't it?
1: Thanks, Dee. Good on you.
0: Wouldn't you put that in on the end? A disgusting old patriarchy, a global stranglehold of men.
1: There you are. Thanks, Dee. You might have some comment. Graham from Tea Gardens. Hello, Graham.
2: Yeah, Sarah with her baby on belly buttons.
1: Oh, yeah, Sarah from Sarah in the Mighty Challenge, who was she was very phobic about anyone touching her belly button. Yeah. Go on.
2: Well, I'm 87 years of age.
1: Yeah.
2: I'd be perfect for her because I've never, ever had a belly button.
1: What? What happened, Graham? Were you built in a lab?
2: Well, I'm asked that many times, but no, when I was born, apparently the umbilical or umbilical was wrapped around my neck.
1: Yeah.
2: And it caused a hernia. So they cut it out, so I've never ever had one.
1: Oh, so okay, so you've got just a smooth tum.
2: That's exactly it. And as a kid, I used to win bets at school, as a young kid betting that I'd never had a belly button.
1: Actually, that would have been a good wheeze, Graham. You could have made a bit of cash that way.
2: Yeah, well, I don't mind people rubbing their belly. It's just like Buddha.
1: Oh, dear. See you, Graham. Thank you, mate. There you go, the bloke without the belly button. Who sent me that quote from Stephen Fry? I believe the only true path to happiness is to accept the world is entirely mad and simply find a comfortable chair to watch it from. Yeah, well, true. Ross from Scoresby says, in relation to Rod and his attitude towards the Victorian political scene, and he's going to vote for the other mob that's so busy infighting and suing each other they wouldn't even know how to run the state. Alan is cooked, but my God, the Libs are an absolute joke. Well, that's why I said, Ross, that not agreeing one way or the other with what your assessment is, but it's a bit of a competition in Victoria to find someone to vote for, is it not? There is a very, very colourful scene, as they say. 1-300-800-222. Mick from Melbourne. Hello, Mick. Plenty of lines free if you want to grab one. G'day, Mick. Yeah.
3: I want to talk about spiders because I was surprised there's been such a long time since there's been a spider death because they get a very bad rap. And interestingly, I've often thought about the redback because the redback gets a bad rap because of the song.
1: Yeah.
3: Have you ever thought much about the song?
1: There was a redback on the toilet seat when I went there last night.
3: Exactly.
1: I didn't see him in the dark, but boy, I felt his bite.
3: That's exactly right. Now, if it was on the seat, you're going to sit on it and kill it. Mm. So what's the problem? It's dead.
1: Oh, no, steady on.
3: Hang on,
1: you're putting your bare backside down on the toilet seat and squat. No, Mick, I'm not up for it.
3: Much worse than that.
1: Yes.
3: If it was going to be in there in the old outhouse, it wasn't going to be on the seat. It was going to be under the seat. It was going to be under the rim of the seat.
1: Oh, yeah.
3: And there's only one thing ever goes under the rim of that seat, Phil. Because when a man sits down.
1: Oh, yes. Well, that's true.
3: That's when he's going to get bitten, and that's where they get the bad rap from.
1: Let's hit it off the top, okay?
4: There was a redback on the toilet seat when I was there last night. I didn't see him in the dark,
1: but boy, I felt his bite.

0: I see what you're saying, Mick. I mean, yes, a bite on the privates would not be the best result.
1: If you listen to the song again and think where you've been bitten, well, you know, it takes on a different context, doesn't it?
0: It does. Thank you, Mick, for alerting me. See ya.
1: No worries.
0: Bye-bye. You might have some comments. 1-300-800-222 is the number. Mick Nolan, the galloping gasometer, used to have number 22, went 22 for North Melbourne. I used to play for the Kangaroos Little League, which played at half time of the main game, and I used to wear number 2, and I used to get called Little Mick. Yes. 1-300-800-222 is the number. Scott from Blacktown. G'day, Scott.
2: G'day, mate. How you going?
0: Yeah, no, pretty good, yeah.
2: Maybe talk about the monkeys. Remember Bullen's Animal World in Sydney?
0: Oh, Bullen's Animal World. Yeah, go on.
2: Yeah, so I went there with a friend of mine. He went with his family, took him there, and he was a mate of mine, so they invited me.
0: Hmm.
2: And I remember at Taronga Zoo, there used to be an orangutan. That you'd go up, and if you talked to it, if it was in the wrong mood, it'd throw its...
0: Oh, yuck.
2: Yeah, then you'd go up and you'd play nice and yellow. Look at you, you big thing. And then you'd go, whoosh, bang. And I remembered that. And I said to me, mate, there was I think they were spider monkeys. They were little monkeys with long arms.
0: Yeah,
2: right? And I said, and he goes, oh, look how cute they are. And he mates rocked up. And I said, go up and talk to them. They'll come up and they'll hang there and they don't talk back, but go and talk to it.
0: Yeah.
2: Went up and he started talking, hello, yeah, and it went. And it's there looking inquisitively and then reached out and grabbed him by the hair and pulled him towards the fence and had two hands and it just pulled him, had two handfuls of hair. He's there, screaming, his hair was mayhem broke out. I was in hysteric laughing. The instigator.
0: Oh, dear. Yep.
2: I didn't expect it to go down like
0: that. Yeah, well, it was traumatic for me as a little kid. I remember being terrified.
2: The orangutan at the Taronga. Yeah. We went there, and I was only young. I used to go with my auntie and my sister. And I remember seeing it, and I was like in awe, like looking at it. It was bloody huge. And just the look of it, it was like I was fascinated.
0: Yeah.
2: And they'd like my sister said, oh, look at you. And the thing was like, he was fine. And I've come over and got a bit closer and it went, yeah, and then it went bang. And so from, it's rubbish at me.
0: No worries. Thank you, Scott. Stories of monkeys. Dan from Scarborough. G'day, Dan.
3: G'day, Phil.
0: Yes,
3: how
0: Dan.
3: How are you, mate?
0: Not too bad, Dan.
3: Well, you're talking about redback spiders.
0: Yeah.
3: I've been bitten by one on the arm.
0: Oh, yeah. They hurt.
3: Like buggery.
0: Yeah, they do.
3: Oh, it hurts so much. And then, you have to get antibiotics to fix that up because it's swelled up.
0: Antivenin you get, don't you? Yeah, no, they can't.
3: No antivenin, just antibiotics.
0: Oh, okay.
3: No antivenin. Not that I know of. There might be, but, they just give you antibiotics.
0: Yeah.
3: But I rang up, you're talking about the health system, weren't you?
0: I could, yeah. Go on.
3: Well, it's...
0: Oh, I was talking about pharmacies and chemist shops, yeah. Go on.
3: Well, it's... you know what the problem is?
0: Mm-hmm.
3: Too many people. People are living too long, I think. You know, they're doing too much. There's too many people. And, yeah. That's the problem.
0: Yeah.
3: Choking it up.
0: What are you going to do about that, Dan?
3: Well,
0: send the truck around the suburbs and saying, bring out your dead.
3: Yeah. You said it, Phil, not me.
0: I didn't say that, Dan. See you, mate. I did not say that. Stuart says, Phil, does anyone know what music Nero fiddled while Rome burned? It might be appropriate for these end times. Yes, it could be. Debbie from Brisbane. Hi, Deb.
4: Hello, Phil. Phil, I'm going to change the topic around altogether, if I may.
0: Yeah.

0: I was sad to hear where the Australian footballer, soccer player Paul Wade has been diagnosed with CTE.
1: Oh, yeah, that was sad news today, wasn't it? Yeah.
0: Really sad news. And he was asked, this was on the ABC, he was asked about what the message is, should kids give up sport? And he said, absolutely not, but the rules need to change. Mm. He said, you know, FIFA needs to change the rules, the Australian Football Association needs to change the rules, and that applies with other sports. And it brought back memories a couple of months ago, again on the ABC, of a story of a young AFL player, very talented one, who'd had a series of concussions and was told to finish up, no, don't play the game anymore. And he made a claim through the Players Association for concussion-related injury and so forth and consequences. And eventually the claim was denied, and he's not the only one. There's about two others. AFCA actually denied the claims. And that sparked other insurers now asking questions as to whether it's viable to insure concussion-related injuries. Now, my concern is not so much for the elite end. They'll take care of themselves. They've got doctors. They've got every medical assistance that they need, and the money's there. I'm concerned about the grassroots. What does this do for grassroots if there isn't insurance at that lower level? Because, you know, as much as we try to implement rules, doesn't matter what sport, it wouldn't matter whether it's football or hockey with a stick or netball or whatever it is, there's a risk that if there's not enforcement at grassroots, we're going to see real problems with young kids.
1: What do you think the way forward is? What's the way forward here, though? Because, I mean, what you say is entirely valid, but if you follow this to its logical extent, you'd say that these sports can't be played anymore.
0: Yeah, look, I wouldn't. Oh, no, I love my sport. I've always played sport since I was about, you know, seven. So I.
1: Well, what do you do with soccer, for example? I mean, okay, little kids can't head the ball. That's fine. Well, that's fine. But I mean, who can? Can 13-year-olds start heading the ball? Or are you going to ban the header altogether?
0: That's what Paul was saying today. He said they'd have to increase the age based on medical advice as to when it's appropriate for, is it a 13-year-old, 14-year-old that can start hitting the ball with their head? And that would go with other rules in sport too. Now, I know the AFL has done a lot of work around grassroots and trying to implement guidelines, but it's who's on the sideline to enforce that too. Unlike the elite end where you have doctors on the sideline and they will just say, no, you don't go back on. Is there that same ability of personnel on the sideline that grassroots?
1: No, of course there's not. Of course there's not.
0: No, there's not.
1: I mean, weekend sport at a suburban ground, of course there's no medical help there. No.
0: So, you know, what do we do? And I would suggest, you know, you don't give up sport, but I do think probably the sports really have to focus on that grassroots to ensure that we're protecting kids as best we can. You can't protect them. You can't put them in cotton wool. But, Phil, I remember going back to the early 90s, and you might recall way back then, sports that had goalposts, whether it was netball, whether it was football, whether it was hockey, were never padded. And this started the risk management movement in sport, where they introduced goalpost padding. And it came on the back of a couple of very serious injuries where players ended up being quadriplegics or paraplegics. And in one case here in North Queensland, a player died. And this was not at the elite end, probably just below it. And again, it comes back to, I guess, we try to do all we can.
1: I mean, I agree with you, but I wonder, I mean, like my you know, favourite winter sport, Australian rules footy, you know, I mean, is there a future for it? If you follow these paths, I mean, the same with the rugby sports. I don't know where soccer would be without headers. A much diminished game, you'd think.
0: Yeah. So if we look to, I guess, the United States. I don't know much about gridiron, American football, but this has obviously been happening there for a long time. And this is the criticism of all, particularly football codes, that the football codes here have seen it coming because they've seen what happened in the States and the various lawsuits that are now coming from players that have discovered that they have got serious injuries. So I don't know what they do at grassroots level with American football, because obviously there's kids still playing it, and so they should. And we'll never protect all kids at all times, but I guess we've got to make sure that the rules as best they can are there to at least aid parents, inform parents, make sure that the administrators of sport are aware of their obligations too, but without frightening them off, because obviously we don't have volunteers, we don't have sport either.
1: No. Thanks, Deb. Good on you.
0: Thank you.
1: And it's food for thought, isn't it? You might have a comment on it. I just don't know what the future is because Debbie's probably right that if you go down this path logically, what are you left with? Because Australian rules footy is full of physical contact where people, bang their heads. That's the trouble. 1-300-800-222. Chris from Sandy Bay. Hello.
2: Yes, good morning, Phil. Just getting back to the debate yesterday about energy and such things.
1: Yeah.
2: We now have another oil supply being cut off to Australia. And I do remember that the Prime Minister was very keen on building what I call fuel farms, where we had more refineries and also much more storage.
1: Yeah, yeah.
2: Now, if he's doing that, there's a lot of steel used in those tanks.
1: Well, he's not building any refineries, but, that takes years.
2: True.
1: What's that?
2: But we just need to do something about oil storage. Mm. And you were talking about gasometers a little while ago. There's a lot of steel there.
1: Mm.
2: Now, you're a Launceston lad, so Bell Bay and the closure of the magnesium plant this week.
1: Yes, manganese this week. Yeah.
2: Manganese. Yes. Very, very quick there. That's an essential to make steel. And Whyalla is in trouble with clients for their steel mills. Surely we need to know what is happening about the increased storage, because life's getting a bit grim as every time someone cuts off a supply.
1: Yeah, I'm not sure they're building. I'm not sure they are building any new storage. I think the case they're trying to make use of what is existing there. But we're really supposed to have 90 days of it. All we have at best is a bit over 30.
2: Yes, absolutely. And as your fellow program AM this morning is saying, it's 18% of the world's oil supply is now being cut off. So we should be getting on to our politicians, not worrying about whether they've got dogs barking or not, and finding out what is happening about improving the fuel situations for Australia. So a slightly sobering point, but it's a point that has to be looked at, I'm afraid.
1: Yeah, it is. All right, Chris, thank you, man.
2: Okay.
1: Appreciate it. Thank you. 1-300-800-222 is the number if you'd like to call. Would you go to watch 120 minutes of Australian rules swimming? John from Mitcham says all players of these sports should wear helmets. Bike riders have to. Yeah, but I think we've discussed this before on the program, and the truth is wearing helmets does not make a difference in the way that you think it does. They've done this research about American gridiron players, haven't they? That those gridiron players who wear those helmets, the incident or the frequency of head injuries is not materially affected by this. Bob from Greenacre. Now, Bob, you know about this from boxing, don't you?
3: Yes, I do, Phil. You don't need concussion to have to get dementia.
1: Hmm.
3: There's headgear that boxers wear, but that's to stop cuts around the eyes and the cheeks.
1: Yeah.
3: It's pressure hitting your forehead, and it pushes your brain to the back, and it causes scar tissue. And the buildup of scar tissue over many years is the thing. It's not even... not even hard punches sometimes that can do it. I probably know 100 men that have it.
1: Yeah.
3: It's something that just happens in boxing. I can't tell you how much I enjoyed boxing, and it's one of those sports, that it'll be a shame to see it go. We do a lot less sparring before fights these days.
1: Yeah.
3: We used to do a lot more heavier sparring at one stage because, repetition g- gives you muscle memory and whatnot.
1: Yeah, yeah.
3: I'm optimistic. I can see myself losing my memory, so I'm terrible with names. But I still enjoy boxing, and it'll be a shame. I hear they're going to stop boxing at the Olympics. So.
1: Oh.
3: Hope that doesn't happen.
1: I just wonder what's going to happen with a whole lot of, you know, physically contacting sports. Oh, I mean, all the football codes.
3: Well, look, I played rugby in the 70s, you know, and the biff was on. And
1: of course, yeah.
3: I reckon that took as much out of me as I was the front rower.
1: Yeah. On you, Bob. Always good to have a chat, mate. Thank you.
3: Thank you.
1: Appreciate it. Thank you. As my texter says, Peter says, helmets don't stop the brain rattling around inside your skull. They may reduce broken skull bones, but it's only part of the problem. American footballers use their helmets as weapons. It's the epicentre of CTE, he says, Pete says. Yeah. All right. We might leave it there. Thanks for that. 1-300-800-222 is the number. Keep it handy because you'll need it tomorrow for the Mighty Challenge.
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1: We've got news coming up.

0: Aretha Franklin and say a little prayer. You won't need to because Trev is here to help you. Hello.
1: I like reading different bits of research. And I read this piece of research where they took a look at television families from the 50s and 60s. And which one of those families was the most rounded and the best one for bringing up children in a very positive way?
0: Oh, yeah.
1: And do you know which family came out at number one?
0: The Addams Family.
1: They did.
0: Boom, boom.
1: Despite all of their bizarre attitudes, despite all of the weird things that they did, they had a loving family.
0: They did.
1: They had parents who were quite comfortable in showing how much they loved each other.
0: They were weirdos.
1: They were a little bit strange. However, they were inclusive. They didn't mind that they were strange, and they didn't mind that other people were different to them.
0: That's true.
1: They were brought up in a multi-generational household with
0: long before
1: uncles.
0: DEI, they were models.
1: They were. And the Munsters were a little bit the same as well. So the two strangest families on television were the best examples of a good family and good parenting.
0: Brady Bunch were a bit stressful.
1: Well, you see, Mike was always giving lectures all the time about what they should and shouldn't be doing.
0: He's a bit up himself, Mike, wasn't he?
1: Well, he should have got out of the den a little bit more and participated in the household that little bit.
0: Should have gone on the other end of the vacuum cleaner for a start.
1: Once we would like to have seen that. So we're going to take a look at TV families, and of the TV families, which one would you like to have been brought up in and why?
0: A very good question. Consider, then speak. All right, have a great show, mate, as it always will be. And you and I will talk tomorrow. Here's the news.
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0: ABC News with David Rollins. US President Donald Trump says Iran will pay a heavy price for the deaths of US military personnel. Nick Parmeter has the details.
1: Mr. Trump's comments come after he warned Iran that the US will destroy one bridge or power plant each time Iran shoots at a ship in the Strait of Hormuz. In his warning on social media, the president returned to earlier threats to target civilian infrastructure in retaliation for Iranian attacks. As he travelled to attend the dignified transfer of four US soldiers killed in action in the region in the last week, Mr. Trump issued another threat to Iran.
2: They're going to pay a big price. They're being decimated.
1: The US has carried out another wave of strikes on Iran. It's responded with a missile attack on a Jordanian city on Israel's doorstep, while alerts have been issued in Bahrain and Saudi Arabia.
0: The sacked Ukrainian commander-in-chief has defended his battlefield record, saying his forces are again on the offensive, having liberated 700 square kilometres of territory from Russia so far this year. Meanwhile, Ukraine has carried out fresh strikes against Russian logistics hubs, as the BBC's Paul Adams reports from Kyiv.
3: After a week of political turmoil in Ukraine caused by the departure of the country's defence minister, followed by the head of the military, President Zelensky is keen to emphasise that the fight is still being taken to Russia. In a post on social media, accompanied by a video of raging fires and apocalyptic columns of thick black smoke, the president said two more logistics hubs involved in supplying the Russian army with drone components, navigation and other equipment had been hit, along with yet another oil depot and five ships in the Black Sea and Sea of Azov.
0: An Australian doctor turned Islamic State group fighter who was presumed dead has been found alive and is under investigation in an Iraqi prison. Political reporter Lexi Junowick takes up the story.
4: Tariq Kumla is believed to be one of 13 Australian men linked to the terrorist group who was hoping to be released from an Iraqi jail and returned home. Kumla was presumed dead, but Iraqi court papers recorded his arrest in 2019 and outlined allegations his activities were not limited to providing medical services and that he advocated for terrorist activity. A spokesperson for the Australian government says it has not and will not provide assistance to any Australian who made the horrific choice to join a dangerous terrorist organisation, adding that for some individuals in the cohort, returning to Australia would mean facing the full force of the law.
0: Victorian parents and children will have to work to different timetables today as public school staff prepare to strike for better pay and conditions. Negotiations between the education union and the government have dragged on for months, with teachers striking for the second time this year. Members of the St Kilda Park primary community told the ABC they were broadly supportive of the strike action, despite the challenges they're expecting in the coming day.
5: Working and entertaining and a certain amount of feeding those bottomless pits that are our children.
6: Well, I feel really sad because I love my teachers and I'll miss them.
7: I've taken the day off. My little one will just hang out with me for the day, 6-year-old.
0: An Australian brain injury expert says Paul Wade's diagnosis should reignite debate about repeated head impacts in sport. The former Socceroos captain says he wants to use his probable CTE diagnosis to raise awareness across all levels of football and other contact sports. Professor Alan Pearce says many people wrongly believe concussion is required for the disease to develop, when repetitive head impacts alone can be enough.
8: So CTE is what we call a neurodegenerative disease. So it's a progressive brain disease, you know, a bit like Alzheimer's disease. And one of the key differences is that CTE is associated with repetitive head impacts and physical trauma to the brain over a period of time.
0: The Mayor of Geelong says the regional Victorian city's Cardinia Park precinct will be transformed into a multi-stage venue for the Spilt Milk Festival. Australia's biggest single-day festival is moving from Ballarat to Geelong on an initial five-year deal. The lineup or date hasn't been announced yet, but Mayor Stretch Contell says local and international talent will perform.
9: We've got a magnificent stadium. The stadium we have at Cardinia Park can accommodate, you know, up to 30,000 people in itself. And then it's got the precinct. And I believe there'll be somewhere like six stages where there'll be performances going on.
0: That brings you up to date with the latest ABC News. 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
14: Good morning. 6 minutes past two, 6 minutes past midnight in Western Australia, and 24 minutes to two in South Australia and the Northern Territory. The Adams family, the Munsters, the Brady Bunch, Roseanne, all of those families. Which one was the one that you think was the best example of a good family? Which one of those families would you have liked to have been brought up in? We will investigate that with the TV freak Scott Goodings in just a little while. So think about it and think about why. What was it about that particular family that makes you think it would be a good one to grow up in? Or perhaps it was a bit dysfunctional. But is dysfunctional all right to show on television? Because that's what life is like. So have a thought about it, because we'll investigate that with Scott Goodings, the TV freak, in just a little while. Australia is girt by sea. It says in our national anthem that we're girt by sea. But how much has that girtness affected our history? We'll investigate that later on in the program. So there's a lot to do and, yeah, just enough time to do it all in. So if you want to be part of any of those things that we talk about on the program, it's a really simple process. You ring 1300 800 222, have a chat with Mick, and then you have a chat with me. How good's that? So remember, if you want to talk about TV, you want to talk about girt by sea, all of those things, remember that number. But right now, if you want to use it, give us a call on 1300 800 222 to play. If you want to come along and play, then call that number. If you want to have a crack at what the theme is, then text it through on 0437 774 774. That's the process. That's how it works. There is a clue as to what the theme is within this song that I'm about to play. Could be the artist, could be the name of the song. Interesting song I've chosen for you this morning, because it may not be the most well-known of songs. However, if you listen to this program enough, and you have done over the last 10, 15 years, then you would know this song. If you haven't, yeah, it could be a little bit more difficult. So tell us the name of the person singing this particular tune, and then the program begins and we play. 1300 800 222. Tell us the name of the artist performing this song.

0: It warms my heart to see the number of people that know this song and know it so well and know exactly who it is that is singing Our Town. Let's hit the phones and see what we can find out. Hello, Trevor.
1: Hi, Trevor.
0: Who's singing that song?
1: Iris DeMent.
0: It is Iris DeMent. I like Iris DeMent.
1: And it was the background theme song for the show about 10 or more years ago.
0: Northern Exposure.
1: Little town in Alaska, yeah.
0: Although I'm not sure if it was the song from that, but it was on the very last episode. I think it was the song that they went out with.
1: Yeah, that's correct.
0: It's a beautiful song. Very good. So Iris DeMent it is. And somewhere in there, there's a clue as to what the theme is. Now, because you worked that out, Trevor, we have a when, we have a what, we have a which, a before and a to.
1: I'll try before.
0: You would like the before? Before becoming a Munster, after marriage, what was Lily's maiden name? Before becoming a Munster after marriage, what was Lily's maiden name?
1: Well, was she actually grandpa's daughter, so she was supposed to have been a Dracula?
0: Yeah, she was. She was a Dracula. She was Lily Dracula. Which I think is quite good.
1: So there's one of the good families. Oh, yes, I know the comment I wanted to make. I won't be around and await for the Scots section, but a family that you wouldn't want to be brought up in is the Sopranos.
0: No. Although, that's a family of influence.
1: Yeah.
0: you could say there would be that going for them. for a good point. So, yes, it was Lily Dracula before she was Lily Munster. We have a when, a what, a which, and a two.
1: Two.
0: Okay. To what was Violet referring to when she said, I'm a gum chewer normally, but when I heard about these things, I laid off the gum and switched to candy bars.
1: Oh, it's not the Violet I'm thinking of. Just before I come out, says that I don't leave this mysterious. I was thinking of Lady Violet at Downton Abbey, but she'd have nothing to do with any of that.
0: That's right.
1: So, Violet.
0: I'll give you three, Trev.
1: No, okay. Two, three. What? Roger, over and out.
0: Over and out. Thank you. A few people having a go at the theme, but I need a lot more information than that. Yes, I need a lot more information than that. Hello, Donald.
2: Hello, Trevor.
0: How are you?
2: Pretty good, thanks. Yeah. The other thing about Lily Munster, of course, was her first name was Lily, and traditionally people used to put lilies on the coffin, you know, it's a funeral thing.
0: See, they would be one of the great families and supportive families because they were very accepting of people that were different.
2: Except I saw a short and Herman woke up and it was just Fred Gwynn. He had no makeup or anything like that and all the family were shocked. And he said, what's the matter? He goes, look in the mirror. And then he started screaming because he just saw himself in the normal human form rather than his Munster form.
0: I love that. Peter from Sydney, you've worked out the theme. Very well done. If you've had a win with that recently, then let us know. But nicely done, Peter. Now, Donald, the question is this. To what was Violet referring to when she said, I'm a gum chewer normally, but when I heard about these things, I laid off the gum and switched to candy bars?
2: That'd be Violet Beauregard from Charlie and the Chocolate Factory, and she went for the Wonka bars to find the golden ticket.
0: That's right. So she went from gum chewing to Wonka bars. So to what was she referring? She was referring to the golden tickets.
2: Yes, the chocolate bars to find the ticket, yes.
0: Nicely done. Now, because you did that, we can now go to other questions, which are a when, a what, and a which.
2: Just before I do that, my turn to say thank you very much, Trevor, for your years of entertaining us.
0: Thank you.
2: I won't be speaking to you again because you'll be busy and I'll be travelling. So.
0: Oh, that's right. Where are you going?
2: I'm going to a funny place called Western Australia.
0: Well, that's right. You're going to WA because we gave you some advice to places to go.
2: Yes, that's correct. You're down to the Busselton Pier and Esperance and places like that.
0: You will love it, Donald.
2: Yes. I haven't been before, so I am going up as far as Broome and working my way back down.
0: Oh,
2: so
0: wow.
2: It'll be a month.
0: So, yeah, at least a month.
2: Yes, yeah, that's it.
0: So if you're going up as far as Broome, then you're just going to have the best time. I've loved talking to you, Donald, over these years.
2: Okay. Yeah, I've done a few quizzes for you. A few bits and pieces, and I think my first texting to you was about 2012, so, you know, that's 14-odd years, that's a while.
0: That's a fair crack.
2: Yes, it was a fair, and I have to say to anybody that's listening, general hesitation about ringing in and a bit of nervousness, but after a while, you guys made me feel very comfortable, and so I have to say, you might read out one or two of my texts from during the night, but I do send in about 10 or more. That's all right. I understand that.
0: Thank you, Donald. Now we have a when question, a what question, and a which question.
2: The which question.
0: The which question. Which young woman helps Bill Hodges with the Mr. Mercedes case and later starts a detective agency with him called Finders Keepers?
2: I saw Mr. Mercedes. I'm just going to randomly say, I don't know.
0: That's random.
2: Yeah, that's random. Daisy Brown.
0: Not Daisy Brown. Donald, once again, thank you.
2: Yep, no worries. Enjoy your museum night as well. Good on you, mate.
0: We will. Thank you. Donald's been with us for ages as well. Wonka bars. Michael didn't hear properly because I woke him up. He's a Wonka freak. Yeah, lots of people sending in different things. Baronia says she knows the theme and could be part of the answer. Oh, maybe. The question sitting on the table is this. Hope someone knows the answer. Which young woman helps Bill Hodges with the Mr. Mercedes case and later starts a detective agency with him called Finders Keepers? So who would that be? Kylie, who would that be?
3: Well, hello, Trev. Thank you for the advice on the glasses. I have ordered them online, the computer glasses. They're really fancy, and I think it's going to improve my eyesight as well. Now, will Mick be staying on, and will the Q&A be on Mondays when you leave us, or aren't you sure at the present time?
0: When I leave, like the normal Monday morning program.
3: Yep.
0: Look, I don't know, too, because I would think that there will be some aspects of the program that will stay the same, and there will be some aspects of the program that will change, and change is always a good thing, Kylie.
3: Yeah, sure, Trev. I love your Q&A. I love to listen to on Monday morning. Look, I'll have a little stab at this one. Stab in the dark. Is it Lady Messina? I don't know.
0: I do like the idea of Lady Messina, though.
3: Yeah, all right, I'll give you a ring next week. Thanks, Trev, for your time.
0: No worries. Catch you soon. Hey, Trev, I want to go to WA, down to Albany and to Broome. Is 2 weeks not long enough? To go, well, you see, if you're going to do from Albany all the way up to Broome, I wouldn't think that's, well, it depends on how you're doing it. If you're driving, I would spend more time than 2 weeks if you're going from Albany to Broome. That's just me, though. Bit biased. There's a lot to see. There's an awful lot to see. Hello, Margaret.
4: Good morning, Trevor.
0: Margaret.
4: Yes.
0: How do you like on this question?
4: I don't really have any clue. A missing Mercedes case was in Mercedes car.
0: You see, the question is, which young woman helps Bill Hodges with the Mr. Mercedes case and later starts a detective agency with him called Finders Keepers? So the Mr. Mercedes, it was a case.
4: Oh, okay.
0: So he was a policeman who was retired, but he wanted to solve this case. And so this particular person helped him solve that case and then later started a detective agency with him called Finders Keepers.
4: Well, I'm guessing it wasn't Lois Lane.
0: No, it wasn't Lois Lane. I'm trying to work out if Lois Lane started a detective agency with Superman.
4: I'm just trying to think of someone who might have been a likely sidekick.
0: Ah, for Bill Hodges.
4: Yes.
0: Well, could have been.
4: Well,
0: could have been in very different decades.
4: Sure, it wasn't. It's not that. Not moonlighting. No. Sorry, Trevor. I'm not a great television watcher.
0: Look, hey, Margaret. Doesn't matter. Hey, it may not even be a TV show. Could even be something else.
4: Is it a bit crazy?
0: No. Gotta go, Margaret.
4: I'm out of...
0: You're out of there, but thank you. Hi again. I had the theme win 2 or 3 weeks ago, so if that's too soon... And no one else gets it. What I'll do then, Peter, in Sydney, is if no one else gets it, then I'll give it to you. How about that? I think that's a good idea. Hello, Thorin.
5: Hello, Trevor. How are you?
0: We're making up the rules, Thorin.
5: Is one of the rules that I get to skip on the Stephen King questions?
0: Well, you know part of it, so you should be able to give me the rest of it.
5: Never got into Stephen King.
0: How do you know it's Stephen King?
5: You know, sometimes I've got questions right about books I've never read because I get references to those books in other books.
0: Yep.
5: Yeah, well, I've got an idea that this is a reference to a Stephen King book, and that's as far as I'm going to get. I will say Merry Christmas, oblong, underarm bowling. If I don't talk to you again on air... I hope to run into you in the street one day.
0: It would be a terrific thing to be able to do, Thorin. It's been great talking to you over the years as well.
5: And to you. And change is not a good thing when we've got you as perfection.
0: Ah, mate, there are some great people out there, and Francis Leach is a wonderful broadcaster, and I'm sure that people will enjoy talking to him as well.
5: Okay. I've got used to you over 20 years. I don't like change that much.
0: You look after yourself, Thorin.
5: Yeah, you too, mate.
0: See you, mate. Catch you. Do you think you might get a call from your old friend Leo before the last show? I don't know. I haven't heard from Leo for probably, I reckon, a good seven years, maybe 8 years. It's very, very funny, was Leo. Very, very funny. He had a minder too. Did Leo, who was his driver. Hello, Bob.
6: G'day, Trev. Look, that song that you just played, you know, I remember when you first played it, and it still brings water seems to come out of my eyes when I listen to that.
0: Isn't it a beautiful song?
6: Oh, it makes me feel sad but happy. Weird song.
0: It's for people who are if people are aware of the Monday morning program that we do, where we do questions and answers, somebody rang up and they wanted to know the name of the song that Northern Exposure finished with. And that's how we found that song. And I've loved it ever since, Bob.
6: I still remember the first question I answered, and the answer was, I've forgotten the question, but the answer was the Patagonian toothfish. Why in hell I could remember that, I have no clue. I've got dementia from boxing, you know, but I remember strange things. And sometimes, even though I'm forgetful of people's names, I still remember strange things, you know, that you shouldn't remember.
0: I know, I'm the same, Bob. Do you know, I'm just trying to remember what the question would have been for the answer to be the Patagonian toothfish.
6: Look, there were some pirate ships that had been doing some illegal fishing in... off of the southern part of, Patagonia's part of Argentina.
0: Yeah. Sure. That must have been when when I was doing the questions at that time that it was a different format because it might have had current affair questions in there.
6: I think it did. This was a very reasonably current topic. And
0: yeah,
6: there were United Nations vessels chasing the pirate ships over the...
0: That's right.
6: Australia.
0: Down the south.
6: Yeah.
0: Well, that's a while ago, Bob. Now, but the question is this that we need to sort out. And I will accept just the first name on this one. So the question is, which young woman helps Bill Hodges with the Mr. Mercedes case and later starts a detective agency with him called Finders Keepers?
6: No, I'm going to have to throw the towel in, mate.
0: That's all right, Bob. I'm sure I'll talk to you before I go.
6: Thanks, mate. Cheers.
0: Thank you. Nobody's got this. Now I'm a bit sad. Yes, I'm a little bit sad. Leo was grouse. Where is he? We haven't, honestly, we haven't heard from Leo for a long, long time. Leo, if you're listening, if you happen to be out there, I think he changed jobs. Give us a call. No. I thought that someone would get this. Yeah, but not so far. I will accept just the first name. Just this once, I'll accept the first name. Question being, which young woman helps Bill Hodges with the Mr. Mercedes case and later starts a detective agency with him called Finders Keepers?
7: From Lovedale to Lakehaven.
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7: This is 1233 ABC Newcastle.
0: I will generously allow just the first name. Hello, Eric.
10: Okay, Trevor. Patagonia is also in Chile. Now, you haven't had any correct answers. No wonder. It's so difficult because you're referring to shows that are on streaming. That's discriminating against people who don't have the internet, like me, who don't have streaming.
0: I will point out, Eric, that it's not just something that's streamed.
10: Well, I mean, I wish you'd ask more questions about ordinary free-to-air like ABC and SBS.
0: Yeah, but no, but this isn't. But this was on SBS, and it's also not necessarily streamed.
10: Well, I don't think I saw this show, but I'll just guess Melita. Is that a first name?
0: No, it's a good name, though, Eric.
10: Yeah, thanks anyway.
0: Thanks, matey. Yeah, no, I recognise that. I don't always do. I don't think I do streaming shows very often at all. I can tell you that this one isn't just a streaming thing at all. Let me see. Still no one's got it. Lucky to see Iris DeMent at the Continental, and her opening note was stunning. She would be great at the Continental. If people don't know what the Continental is, it was a great sort of a bar venue and you could eat at tables and watch people. The Continental was a terrific venue. It's a shame it's gone. Hello, Anne-Marie.
11: Hi, Trev.
0: Do you know which young woman helps Bill Hodges with the Mr. Mercedes case and later starts a detective agency with him called Finders Keepers?
11: No, I don't.
0: That's a short, concise answer, Anne-Marie.
11: I was thinking that. I've had the radio on in the background, so I haven't been listening, so... I don't know if the questions are linked, but I was thinking of that program. It was called Moon something. It had Bruce Willis in it.
0: Moonlighting.
11: Moon, yeah, with that blonde woman.
0: Yes. No, it's her. Not her.
11: Not her.
0: I'll talk to you soon, Anne-Marie.
11: Okay, bye, Trev.
0: Yes, Lauren. can I call back? No, yeah, you're right, but you can't call back. Fran knows the answer. Very good. Someone else knows the answer and gave me some other information but didn't give me their name. So thank you. But thank you for your kind thoughts on retirement. Thank you. Andrew might help us. Hello, Andrew.
12: G'day, how are you?
0: Do you know who it is, Andrew?
12: Well, Trev, I'm hoping it's Holly.
0: It is Holly. Do you know Holly's last name?
12: Something like Gibney or something like that.
0: Yeah, it's Holly Gibney.
12: Yeah, I think I just finished watching the first series a couple of weeks ago. I haven't started on the second one yet.
0: Do you like it?
12: It is good. It's good.
0: Very good. And I should point out that it's being streamed at the moment on SBS.
12: Is it?
0: Yeah, I think it is. So you'll be able to watch it on that. And it's also a series of books as well. So it's not just a streaming thing on telly.
12: Yeah.
0: Now, well done.
12: I was kind of hoping they would defeat the villain for good and all, but then they wouldn't hurt.
0: Don't tell anybody. You can't tell anybody, Andrew.
12: Well, I better not tell anybody.
0: No, because otherwise people are going, oh, now I know what happens. Mind you, no, I'm not going to tell you anything either, Andrew. Now, we have two questions left. We have a when question and a what question.
12: Well, let's try when.
0: You'll try the when, which is a snippet from a song.
12: Oh, dear. Okay.
0: Now, I'm going to give the lengthy snippet because I'm extremely generous. Have a listen to this. I'll do it again. What song's that from?
12: Oh, gosh. It's vaguely familiar, but I'm not going to get it. I don't think it. It sounds sort of Moody Blues-ish, but I'm not thinking that's right. So,
0: yeah, it's not Moody Blues.
12: Nah, it's not. Sorry. Thanks, Trevor.
0: Thank you anyway. 1-300-800-222. Listen very carefully. Have a listen to this. My generosity abounds. That is such a big snippet and such a huge clue. Huge clue. Joanna. Hello, Joanna.
13: Hello, Trevor.
0: I haven't spoken to you for a little bit.
13: No, it's a while, but I've been listening to you ever since you started. Yeah, so it's a bit sad because it's been a big part of my life, you know, listening to you and Pat over the years. And it was I remember that night. I don't know, someone asked about the song Iris Dement, and it was I that answered the question.
0: Oh, did you ring up with it?
13: Yeah, I answered the question. It was Iris Dement, and you played the song, and I still remember it.
0: Do you know, thank you for identifying that, and whoever asked the question as well, because I'd never heard the song before, and it's possibly one of my favourite songs ever.
13: Yeah, she's written some fantastic songs, yeah.
0: So thank you for giving us that song.
13: Yeah, that's, I'm a bit sad to hear, you know, that you're going, but anyway.
0: Yeah, it's, look, and I am too, in that I love doing the job, but over a period of time, the hours start to get to just a little bit. And it's not being here, it's the travelling to and from that's more an issue. But there are great people that are going to be doing the program as well. Yeah. And the great thing is, Joanna, what a wonderful group of people are those that listen and support the program. So that stays as well.
13: Yeah.
0: Now, Joanna, the question is this. What song is this little snippet from? What do you think?
13: It does sound a bit familiar. I'm going to just... I don't know. I know I can guess at the theme, which I'm.
0: Yeah.
13: I think it might. I'm just going to take a stab, a big stab, and say, "He used to give me roses."
0: Yeah. Yes. You're working very well with knowing what the theme is, but you may give yourself a small kick in the pants, Joanna, when you hear what it is.
13: Yeah. I'm sure I will.
0: A little one. It's always been lovely talking to you over the years as well, yeah, Joanna, so thank you.
13: Thank you. Bye-bye.
0: So it was Joanna that told us that it was Our Town by Iris Dement. I love that song. I literally love that song. Hello, Pandora.
14: Hey, Ted, how are you going?
0: Good.
14: Excellent.
0: Do you recognise that tune?
14: I think I do. Is it Tears of a Dove by Seal?
0: No, that's not the name of the song, but thank you. No, it's not what the song's called, and it's important that we know exactly what the song is called and that it has the right title. We know those things. Hello, Rachel.
15: Hello.
0: The song, Rachel.
15: It goes, baby, you can never be the da-da-da-da. No, he had it right. It is Seal. He had it right.
0: Yeah. But you see, you're doing the baby bit really well, but then you're sort of going, no, no, no, ba da

0: know you can, but I just need you to tell me the name of the song.
1: Well, Kiss from a Rose, because that's the chorus.
0: It is. It's Kiss from a Rose.
1: You can never get a kiss from a rose. Yeah, that's it.
0: Nicely done. Nicely sung, Rachel.
1: Thank you.
0: Now, there's one question left.
1: Uh-oh.
0: Are you prepared and ready for it?
1: Is it a ball terror?
0: Yep. Oh, yeah. It's a cracker.
1: Okay.
0: Okay. What was a willow and it bent right to your wind?
1: Is this a song? So, sorry, what's the category?
0: Oh, we don't have categories.
1: Well, hang on. You said before or after or...
0: Yeah, well, the question is what was a willow and it bent right to your wind?
1: So is this a song lyric or that the world's got 8 billion people in it and a vast history? What's the category?
0: There's no category. There's just a question.
1: What was it? So it could be a poem.
0: Oh, it could be a poem. It could be a song. It could be something from a TV show or a film or a book.
1: What? So this isn't cryptic?
0: No. It's literal. So what was a willow and it bent right to your wind?
1: My daughter, my 14-year-old daughter.
0: Rachel, I'll give you 2 seconds.
1: Taylor Swift. It's Taylor Swift. It's my daughter. Is it?
0: Thank you. 1-300-800-222 or text us on 0437-774-774. You're close, Rachel. You're nearly there. 1-300-800-222. Lincoln is with us this morning. Hello, Lincoln.
2: Oh, turn away from me.
0: That might have given you a clue. The question is, what was a willow and it bent right to your wind?
2: I don't know, but I just want to say thanks. Years ago, I lived in another place, and the question was, what was willow and moss hunting in the outside?
0: Yeah.
2: And it's when they came for old men.
0: Yeah.
2: And you and Pav gave me a couple of CDs and a book.
0: Oh, terrific.
2: It was really good. Thanks, mate.
0: I'm pleased.
2: I wish you the best, right?
0: Now, Lincoln, can you help me with this? What was a willow and it bent right to your wind?
2: I don't know, Trevor. I've got the answer on my laptop, but I'm not
0: going to
2: say it, all right?
0: That's all right. Thank you, Lincoln. Iris the Men is backed up by Emmylou Harris in that song. Emmylou Harris is not too shabby either, I've got to say. Are you sure it wasn't Neil the Seal? No. Kiss from a Rose, very well done. Kiss from a Rose, nicely done. Esther from Toowoomba. This question is a little more recent, I've got to say. So the question is this, and you may have picked up a little bit of a clue just a little bit earlier. So the question is what was a willow and it bent right to your wind? 1-300-800-222. Hello, Sandra.
3: Hello, Chip. I just wanted to wish you good luck for your future.
0: Thank you.
3: You're welcome.
0: And you too.
3: Thank you.
0: I don't know if you're retiring or if you've retired.
3: Yes, I have retired, due to illness,
0: Is that okay, the retirement, not the illness?
3: Oh, yes, no, that's good, thank you.
0: Okay, you're all right?
3: Yes, thank you.
0: Good. Now, I've got two people have got the answer to this. Shannon's got the answer to it and Nightwalker has the answer. The question is, what was a willow and it bent right to your wind?
3: The only song I can think of that involves a willow, and I don't know if it is a song, is Willow Chip, Willow Chip, Willow, which probably is wrong.
0: No, but it's a good idea. I'm just trying to... Where does that come into the song?
3: No idea.
0: Because it goes, tit willow, tit willow, tit willow, like that.
3: Yeah.
0: But I don't know what the song is.
3: I just thought it was Willow Chip, Willow Chip, Willow.
0: Oh, do you know what it's from? I think it's from a Gilbert and Sullivan.
3: Oh, yes, it must be. Yes, I think you're right.
0: I'm not sure which Gilbert and Sullivan it is, but I think it's from a Gilbert and Sullivan song.
3: Yeah.
0: Actually, it sounds very Gilbert and Sullivan-ish.
3: Yeah.
0: Anyway, thanks for calling.
3: Okay, thank you. Bye.
0: Thank you for the lovely sentiment as well. Let me see. 1-300-800-222.

0: Gwen in Atherton knows the answer. Yes, Hannah in East Melbourne knows the answer. Jim, no, but it's a very, very good answer, but unfortunately, it isn't right. 1-300-800-222. Text us on 0437-774-774. If you would like to give me a ring and give us the answer, it would be very good so that we can get this one out of the way and have a chat with Scott Goodings. Oh, is it from the Mikado? Tit Willow, Tit Willow, Tit Willow. That was Gilbert and Sullivan, wasn't it, the Mikado? Yeah. If you know the answer to this, what was a willow and it bent right to your wind? Sounds a bit strange, doesn't it, in its own little way? Thank you. Yeah, it was Mikado. A few people sending in text saying it was from the Mikado. Jennifer did as well. And it was from, no, it wasn't from My Fair Lady, Sean. It was from the Mikado. Vincent might be able to help me out this morning. Hello, Vincent.
1: Hello. Life was a willow.
0: Life was a willow, and it bent right to your wind.
1: Yep.
0: How do you know that song, Vincent?
1: It's a Taylor Swift song, and my daughter loves Taylor Swift.
0: And I figured that when I put that question in there, Vincent, I was concerned because it's a fairly recent song, but it was a huge hit, and I figured there'd be people that remember that either their daughters or their sons love that song.
1: Yep.
0: Do you like the song? She's pretty impressive.
1: Not particularly.
0: You don't? You know I'm going to play it, though, Vincent. You know I'm going to play it.
1: That's all right. I'll put my
0: earmuffs on. Put your earmuffs on. That makes you a winner for the morning. Congratulations.
1: Oh, thank you.
0: Nicely done, Vincent. I'll pop you on hold, have a chat with Mick, and he will take down your details and send you a prize. Yeah, I will play Taylor Swift. Taylor Swift's pretty good. And she, I know that many of you don't like her, but hey, not only a good singer, good businesswoman, a good role model in so many ways as well. So we'll do that in a little bit. Firstly, though, Kiss from a Rose.

That is Seal and Kiss from a Rose. Let me see. Julie was the person that rang in and asked about the Northern Exposure question. So lots of people out there remembering that particular point in time and what a great song it is, as I said. So thank you, Julie, for doing that. Let me see. The person that came second in working out the theme was Ruby. Congratulations, Ruby. You've worked one out. I know you're pretty good at it. I don't think you've had a win for a while. So, Ruby, send a song in and we'll play it for you a little bit later on. I just want to do a couple of thank yous to people who've sent me lovely texts. So thank you, Jackie. Very kind of you to say those nice things. So thank you. And also Jerry. Hi, Jerry. Thank you as well. This is Overnights on ABC Radio. TV freak Scott Gooding coming up. If you would like to join us as we talk about the television families that you think are the most rounded, that you think would be a good family to be brought up in, and tell us why. 1-300-800-222. We'll do that in just a little bit. Look, Taylor Swift's pretty clever. She's a good musician. She's a good singer. I know many of you don't like her. But hey, we've all got to learn new things and be open to different types of music.

0: Taylor Swift and Willow, if you want to join us as we take a look at those TV families. Which one of those families would you like to have been brought in? Which one would you have not liked to have been brought up in, and why? We will investigate that, because there has been some research done that says the Addams Family was in fact the family from the 50s and 60s, of which there are a lot of depictions of families around that time, was the most balanced, was the most supportive, was the best family possibly to be brought up in. So do you agree with that, and why? 1-300-800-222. Wreck-It Ralph, how are you?
1: Hello, Box of Birds, TC.
0: And a box back. How's life?
1: It's my last day at my job today, so I don't know what I'll be doing next week. So I thought I'd ring up now and wish you all the best for your retirement.
0: Thank you.
1: And, all I know is next week I start 8 a.m. on Monday, and from there on I don't know what.
0: Don't you know?
1: No, I wouldn't have a clue.
0: So, what, is it a different job or just with a different company?
1: Just with a different company.
0: And you're doing day shift?
1: Well, I'm starting that time. I'm hoping I can start my usual 2 o'clock and get away early, but yeah, we'll see what happens.
0: See how it goes.
1: So, I'm fingers crossed that I'll be listening to you next week, but
0: change is as good as a holiday.
1: Oh, so they say.
0: Not really, though, is it?
1: No.
0: Do you know when people say that, you sort of go, yeah, no, I don't think so.
1: No, I've never had a holiday where I've had to drive a truck.
0: That's true. It's been great talking to you all these years as well, Ralph, so thank you.
1: Been a pleasure. I remember your first weeks, actually, and I was only thinking about it earlier.
0: Terrified I was.
1: Yes.
0: Terrified. Yes,
1: of course, not knowing you from the cricketer, I'm thinking, gee, this bloke's not bad for an ex-cricketer.
0: Ex-cricketer.
1: Yeah, and then it dawned on me, hang on a minute, because I don't follow cricket, so I'd never heard him speak or anything else, and I'm just doing all right, we're not listening.
0: Neither have I. I don't know. I don't think I'd know what Trevor Chappell sounds like. I know that he's older than me, and that's about all I know.
1: Ah, right. Yeah, I just knew he retired about the time that you started.
0: Mm.
1: And I'm thinking, he's moving into something else. Yeah.
0: All right, mate, you look after yourself.
1: You take care, TC, and have a wonderful retirement. You deserve it, mate. You've put in the hard yards.
0: Good on you. Thank you. This is overnight. Trevor, you'll be missed. Keep up the love of your the West Coast Eagles. Visit Perth more. I try to. Thank you, Karen. And also thank you, Judy, for your kind texts as well. If you want to join us as we take a look at those TV families, 1300. I haven't told you the theme. Lots of people worked out the theme. The theme was flower names. That's it. Young women. For women, flower names for women. That's it. Because if you take a look at them, there was Holly, Jasmine, Lily, Rose, Violet, Willow, and of course, Iris.
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0: Scott Gooding's TV Freak is with us as we take a look at television families and the ones that are most rounded, the ones that are a good example for the children and bring up children in a very positive environment. Scott Gooding's TV Freak, hello.
4: Morning, Trevor.
0: I did some research, Scott Gooding's.
4: Excellent.
0: There, in fact, was some research done on television programs from the 50s and 60s. Yeah. And the research and what came out as the outcome is that the Addams Family was the most rounded and positive family for a child to be brought up in.
4: Well, you sent me some of that research that you diligently prepared.
0: Thank you.
4: And I watched the first episode of Addams Family today.
0: Yes.
4: And that's great for family values because there, Gomez and Morticia were actually homeschooling their two kids. Mm. But then the truant officer turns up and says you need to enrol Pugsley and Wednesday at the local Sherwood School. But there ends up being a chaotic situation because Wednesday comes home in tears because she read a fairy tale where the knight slayed the dragon and she was upset about the dragon.
0: Yes.
4: But there is a great quote in there which shows the great family values because the truant officer says, but they've got to go to school. Everyone sends their kids to school. And Gomez says, ridiculous. Why have children just to get rid of them?
0: What a lovely line.
4: And great sentiment.
0: It's a great sentiment. So we'll investigate that little bit further. And if other listeners would like to join us to take a look at other families, 1-300-800-222. If you want to join Scott Goodings, the TV freak, and myself in this conversation, then give us a ring now on 1-300-800-222. It's news time.
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0: ABC News with David Rowlands. A former Israeli Prime Minister and leading opposition figure has slammed reports of a nuclear agreement between the US and Saudi Arabia, warning it could endanger his country's security. Naftali Bennett, who served as Prime Minister between 2021 and 2022, has released a video statement labelling any agreement a strategic failure. Aiming to unseat Benjamin Netanyahu in national elections this October, Mr. Bennett has taken aim at the incumbent leader's government, saying that Israel is losing regional influence.
1: The nuclear agreement taking shape with Saudi Arabia over Israel's head is a severe strategic failure that endangers our security. Enrichment of nuclear material on Saudi soil could lead to a regional nuclear arms race and a dangerous loss of control.
0: Victoria Police has appeared at the Royal Commission on Anti-Semitism and Social Cohesion in Melbourne, acknowledging limitations in its data collection processes. Georgia Linton-Williams has the details.
2: Victoria Police Assistant Commissioner Chris Gilbert told the Commission that at a broad level, he believes police have sufficient powers through relevant legislation to respond to anti-Semitism. The Commission heard about limitations in Victoria Police's data collection processes, but Assistant Commissioner Gilbert said police are still in a very strong position to understand and tackle risks arising from anti-Semitism. Earlier, Acting Commander Kelvin Gale from Victoria Police's Counter-Terrorism Group said police use their relationship with communities to understand what's happening.
0: China's foreign ministry has sharply criticised Australia, asking it to stop exaggerating tensions and inciting confrontation over the South China Sea, after Foreign Affairs Minister Penny Wong raised concerns about their actions. Foreign Affairs reporter Stephen Jedgetts has more.
3: We've seen a number of these confrontations, and interestingly, Penny Wong has not shied away from that during her visit. During this press conference, she also fielded questions from local journalists about the most recent confrontations, and she described China's behaviour in the South China Sea as, quote, destabilising and risky, saying that countries across the region had a choice to make about how they responded, saying they had to do what they could to assert the rule of law and the rule of behaviour that they want to see across the region.
0: OpenAI says its advanced artificial intelligence models independently hacked another tech company to steal information they needed to pass an internal evaluation. The BBC's James Reid explains.
4: OpenAI says the incident happened during an internal test of the cyber capabilities of its latest artificial intelligence models. The AIs exploited vulnerabilities to escape isolation. They then hacked another company, Hugging Face, to obtain the test solutions from its database. OpenAI said it was now implementing strict controls and working with Hugging Face to investigate and patch vulnerabilities. The incident will fuel global anxieties about the cyber attack capabilities of frontier AI models.
0: A Reserve Bank survey has found that many Australians do not understand how monetary policy works, potentially making inflation harder to control. Kava Akbari has the details.
5: The RBA says it is working to improve the way it explains interest rate decisions after finding significant gaps in Australians' understanding of monetary policy. The survey found economic literacy was generally lower among young Australians, women and lower-income earners. The bank says public understanding and trust are important because expectations about inflation can influence spending, wages and prices. Reforms introduced after an independent review, including regular media conferences following rate decisions, are aimed at making the bank's actions clearer and strengthening public confidence. The RBA board will meet again in early August to decide its next move on interest rates.
0: A judge in Sydney has lifted a non-publication order allowing further details of the allegations against veteran broadcaster Alan Jones to be reported ahead of his trial next month. According to documents and material that can now be publicly reported, prosecutors allege that Jones engaged in a pattern of offending against six younger men between 2003 and 2020. The prosecution alleges the incidents occurred at Jones's Sydney apartment, his Southern Highlands property and at public events. Jones has pleaded not guilty to 22 charges of indecent assault and sexual touching, with his judge alone trial due to begin next month.
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0: Good morning, 6 minutes past three, 6 minutes past one in WA, and it's 24 minutes to three in South Australia and the Northern Territory as we investigate television with Scott Gooding's TV Freak. Today, we're having a look at the well-rounded family, the family that you think had the right sort of values, the right sort of attitude, and perhaps the right sort of setting to bring up children. What are your thoughts? Scott, I've got two texts, very different ones in front of me.
11: Yeah.
0: One says, Trevor, my family of choice would be the Waltons. The parents were a loving couple and involved in their children's lives. And they had loving grandparents who lived with them as well. And then another text said, anyone except the Waltons, that drive me crazy. My sister would have joined the Little House on the Prairie, but I would have ended up with the Jetsons or the Cartwrights, it says here.
11: Actually, Chris mentioned the Waltons on Facebook. How one of his favourite moments was Grandpa Walton when he was shocked to see his protege, John Boy, was already adept in swigging from the moonshine demijohn, holding the heavy bottle by the neck ring. And I love this description of John Boy, the promising man boy developing his writing skills each night after his farm chores were done. We already knew he was bound for success as the narrative is first person, so evidently it got published. Yeah, so that was a great family value that was passed down, swigging from the... I didn't know what a demijohn... Is that how you pronounce it?
0: I don't know, but I can't imagine John Boy swigging on anything.
11: Yeah, you know the... The big jugs. Yeah. I've to hunt through the Waltons to see John Boy taking a swig of the moonshine that Grandpa prepared.
0: Did you ever want to have a go at that? Because you know how you had to put your finger in the round bit and then tip it up with your with your elbow?
11: No,
0: there was an art.
11: My grandfather used to have like flagons, empty flagons. He used to collect spa water in them, and I was sort of frightened by them. And no, I don't think I'd be able to tackle one of those big demijohns.
0: Can I bring you, Scott, some very good attitudes as far as parenting is concerned? Just have a listen to this.
12: The lesson I want you to learn is it doesn't matter what you look like. You can be tall or short or fat or thin or ugly or handsome like your father. You can be black or yellow or white. It doesn't matter. What does matter is the size of your heart and the strength of your character.
0: So just like the Adams family, the Munsters had a very good attitude as well. They were brought up in a generational household as well as being accepting of others.
11: Yeah, and Rosanna said Herman was kind and lovable, the most kind and lovable guy, there for the whole family, never said a bad word about anyone.
0: No.
11: So the kids, Eddie would have turned out okay.
0: Eddie would have been.
11: Eddie the wolf boy.
0: Apart from that widow's peak on the front of his hair.
11: Yeah, he used to have little, and they gave him the cute little doll too. You know, he had the wolf doll?
0: Yeah.
11: Actually, loving parents, and they always, you know, he provided for him as the gravedigger. Yes.
0: And they were loving the parents as well, because one of the things that was pointed out about the Adams family is that the Adams family had the parents were loving and were happy to be able to express that. So I'll bring you a little bit of that expression.
13: A regular tour de force.
14: Tish, that French ripples from your lips. It inflames me.
13: Darling, please, not in front of our son. It's my husband's pièce de résistance. Crème de la toadstool.
14: You spoke French.
13: Later, later. Mrs. Dragwater and I have a lot to discuss.
14: Oh, pardon me.
13: Play on, please. You play.
14: Tish, you know what that French does to me?
13: Chancellor Adams, really?
14: Sorry, wrong arm.
15: So they were open about their love for each other and were quite happy to express it in front of people as well.
11: They were very European. He used to start at the hand, didn't he? And he'd kiss Morticia's upper arm, wouldn't he?
15: There was one bit where he had to leave and he put a mark on her arm so that when he came back he'd know where he was up to.
11: Lily was very vampish in the Munsters, but Herman was quite shy. And just as a comparison, you know, like you're sort of saying the Adams family are a bit, not risque, but, yeah, they were prepared to, you know, show their kids that they loved each other. In the Brady Bunch, there were loving moments in the Brady Bunch between Mike and Carol. They used to end occasional episodes in bed and they would be reading hardback books.
15: That was as good as it got. That's all
11: and
15: they
11: Mike,
15: did.
11: No, Mike would have very tightly buttoned pyjamas right up to his neck and she'd have, you know, a nightie or something with a, you know, cover over it.
15: Yeah.
11: But they'd lean over and they'd do a, you know, peck, not on the lips, and then he'd reach for the lamp and he'd fade to black and the episode would finish.
15: Was the fade to black just a little bit, like, were there insinuations with the fade to black?
11: No, I was just winding up the episode. You might have taken something from that, but there was a bit of hugging. He used to hug Carol in the kitchen.
15: Carol in the kitchen.
11: When she was doing her art.
15: Julian joins us. Hello, Julian. How are you?
16: Good morning. I'll ask you another question, whether I'm right or wrong. Do you think the family of the long-running Skippy, which is still showing on early morning TV, you'd regard them as a family?
15: Well, Scott, what are your feelings about the Devereaux as a loving family?
11: The Hammonds.
15: The Hammonds. Who are the Devereaux?
11: That was Ed. He was Mr. Hammond.
15: Too literal. What did you think about the family?
11: Well, it's probably a bit different. I loved the house.
15: Yes.
11: I loved its, you know, flat roof and things like that. I would have loved, and I liked the room, very almost Nordic, the bedroom that he had. He was stern as a father, I think, but he probably had to make up for the fact that there was the absent mother. But they had some, sort of extended family, Jerry.
15: Yep.
11: Jerry was helicopter boy. Where did he live? Did he live in the hangar?
15: I don't know where he lived. As far as I knew, he lived in the helicopter.
11: He slept in the helicopter in his shades and his hat. And then Dr. Steiner, the, you know, visiting scientist, she lived in a caravan. I think Clancy lived in the caravan with her for a while. It's a big caravan, that one. Not only did Dr. Steiner do research, but it housed two people. So that was a real extended kind of family. Yeah.
15: There wasn't really much focus on family in Skippy.
11: No, and even the scenes. I mean, it was a weird sort of house. You only saw Sonny's bedroom. You didn't really see Ed Devereaux's bedroom. You might have seen the kitchen, might have seen the lounge, but it was more about the relationships. And in a way, you know, their house was the national park, wasn't it?
15: That's true. So, Julian, you also wanted to mention the Waltons.
16: Yeah, well, I'm told you're produced about the Waltons. But could you think of any other Australian shows that were families? There must have been lots and lots of them.
15: Oh, there have been plenty of family shows as far as that's concerned. I mean, the Sullivans is probably one of the best examples, Scott, of the families that were on Australian TV and lasted for such a long time.
11: They were just really mother and father and the sons and daughters, weren't they?
15: Yeah.
11: Because I was thinking of Neighbours. Neighbours had had the mother-in-law, Anne Hattie character, Helen Daniels. She was like the real matriarch of the show. And she was living with, the husband of her daughter who'd passed away.
15: And if you go right back to Sons and not to Sons and Daughters, to which was
11: you're
15: the
11: not
15: one?
11: Say My Name's McGooley.
15: No,
11: no, because that was the father-in-law lived with them.
15: Yeah,
11: yeah.
15: Sons and Daughters was a bit weird.
11: Sons and Daughters was weird. Do you remember the premise of it?
15: Yeah, it was. Wasn't it that there were two families?
11: Yeah.
15: And there was something weird going on.
11: Patricia and David had twins.
15: That's right.
11: And she left, Patricia left with the daughter and David was left with the son and he moved to Melbourne and Patricia stayed in Sydney. Hmm. And then later on the two twins met and didn't know they were brother and sister. But I was thinking about that. It was pretty weird because I was thinking in the end the daughter, Angela, she ended up married to David's wife's brother. So there wasn't blood relation, but it was very, very, very
15: creepy.
11: Intertwined, that show.
15: Bit creepy.
11: Yeah.
15: Adam, hello.
17: Oh, good morning, Trevor.
15: What was the family?
17: Yeah. Well, at first I thought of the Robinson family on the Jupiter 2 and that coming from the Swiss family Robinson.
15: Yes.
17: And how they represent an ideal family from a previous era in our culture and country.
15: Mm, true.
17: And more reflective of today's family units, which can vary in every colour and composition. In the 1970s in Queensland, we had a couple of TV programs, one called The Rovers, and another called The Lost Islands, and they were like substitute family units.
15: That's interesting. You're going, Scott.
11: Oh, yeah, I'm trying to think of the relationship in The Rovers. They lived on, he was a photographer and they lived on a boat, didn't they?
17: Then there was another, yeah, I think so. There was another one called The Great Barrier Reef, which was set on a sailing ship, and there was a lot of diving in it, and they were all family units in the sense of the Hammond family and Skippy, but in a different environment. You know what I mean?
15: Yeah. It's the same with Flipper as well, the same sort of thing. But the families weren't the central story of those things. It was more the relationship with the animal, Scott.
11: Either the photographer, was it his son? I think he had his son with him.
15: Hmm.
11: And Rowena Wallace was the psychic photographer. But, yeah, you know when you said the animals?
15: Yeah.
11: It was probably on the back of Skippy. But I remember, yeah, there were a few scenes where he had like this, what was it, a schooner that used to cruise around the reefs. And a couple of times, for some reason, you had koalas crawling up the masts.
15: That's right.
11: Doesn't really seem, even on land, it didn't really seem the climate for koalas, but somehow, maybe I'm exaggerating here, but I'm actually being quite serious. I think even goannas or lizards or something.
15: Thanks for that. Did they wear like those bathers shorts that are really good that have got a little belt?
11: Yeah. He was a really cool, in Rovers, he was a really cool sort of character, a photographer, and he used to wear, those sort of belted
15: bather.
11: Swimming shorts.
15: I'd fancy a pair of those.
11: Yes, they're coming back in vogue.
15: Are they coming back?
11: Yes.
15: I'll pop down to the local shop and see if I can get a pair.
11: You should. And, on Lost in Space, I was just thinking about that then. Hmm. So the family, and then they had Don who was or wasn't dating the daughter.
15: Yeah.
11: But in a way, was Dr. Smith a sort of uncle? Uncle Fester?
15: Well, he was a bit more evil than Uncle Fester.
11: But he did have a very mentoring kind of role with Will.
15: Yeah, but it's not a very positive one.
11: No, but it does. Say. Well, neither was Uncle Fester, really.
15: Uncle Fester was all right.
11: The kid to put light bulbs in its mouth.
15: If you want to join us, 1-300-800-222 or text us on 0437-774-774. Hello, Donna.
18: Hi, darlings. Scott and Trevor.
15: Hi.
18: Yep, no worries. If it was in TV land, I would love to have been brought up by the Clampets.
15: Now, is that Clampett before the discovery of oil or after?
18: Oh, anything. Yeah, Jed, the dad, Granny,
15: yep.
18: How hysterical, yet Ellie Mae, and I love how Jethro, Ellie Mae's cousin, Jethro, had a twin sister called Jethreen. And it was Jethro dressed up as his twin sister, Jethreen.
15: I don't remember that. Do you remember that, Scott?
11: That was a trope, you know, in 60s and 70s shows when male characters would play the role of their female, long-lost female relatives.
15: Well, what about let's take a look at the family unit of the Clampets, Scott, because, again, multi-generational, helping bring up the family. They were quite inclusive, weren't they?
11: So what, was Granny the mother-in-law?
15: Granny was, yeah, I think she was, I think, was she Jed's mother?
11: No, I think she was the, she was the mother-in-law of the,
15: yes.
11: He was a widower.
15: That's right.
11: Yeah. And was Jethro his?
15: I could never work that out.
11: And was Ellie Mae his niece?
15: I don't know. I could never work out how they actually fitted in, but they did fit in quite nicely.
11: If you're like me, we're drawing a family tree here. But, yeah, if anyone can explain the intricacies of that family, let us know.
15: 1-300-800-222, because we need to know the intricacies of that family and try and work it out. Hello, Owen. Who would you like to put forward?
19: Well, actually, good morning, Trevor and Scott. Yes, well, I was initially thinking of 2.5 men because I would love to have Charlie as an uncle. But I think I'll go something more traditional and I'll go with Happy Days. Because actually, if you look at that family, you had Marion, who was very much, in one way, the traditional housewife, but she also had very strong, you know, she's willing to stand up for herself and willing to sort of challenge the status quo when she needed to. But then you had Howard, and Howard was not the typical sort of, you know, sort of Jack Arnold sort of character from the Wonder Years. He was more, but he's actually kind of outside the stereotype for that sort of era, because he was a lot softer and more sensitive than a lot of the 50s and 60s dads were portrayed. Then you had the only thing I wanted, like, some of the family members seemed to disappear over the years, like Chuck Cunningham. But then you had, like, Richie, who seemed to hang out with all the cool kids, and you know, Joni, who was a bit blighty but quite well-meaning. But do you remember, I think Fonzie moved into the garage, and I'd actually have liked to have Fonzie living in the house with me.
15: Oh, and weren't you a little bit concerned about the relationship between Marion and Fonzie?
19: yeah, well, that was a bit of a concern, I guess.
15: Yes.
19: But, you know, what's their business is their business. I could turn a blind eye, I guess.
15: There's a bit of a love triangle going on there, possibly, Scott.
11: No. It's all the puff board. He was living upstairs in the attic. With 2.5 men, isn't that more like an uncle you'd want to go and see on holiday?
15: Yes, exactly. It wouldn't be the uncle like you go, yeah, yes, no. It wouldn't be the uncle that of choice to be brought up with.
11: To be brought up with, no.
15: Siobhan, hello.
20: Hello.
15: Who would you like to have been brought up with? Which family?
20: Well, definitely not Bill Cosby.
15: No, we're going away from there, but go on.
20: I know, but, you know, you're allowed to say it because it's true. And you are the ABC, so we get to say the truth.
15: Sure. What did you want to say, Siobhan?
20: Well, what I was trying to say is I was going to say that Fonzie as well, but they're also the Brady Bunch, because they were the so-called first blended family with mum and dad with kids to other people who lived together, and, of course, everyone was white. But that's what made me think of the Cosby Show, because they were black.
15: Siobhan, thank you for bringing that up. However, Scott, I ask you the question, as far as the Brady Bunch is concerned, would you have been able to deal with this?
21: No.
22: Please, just this one exception. There's no way I can get tickets without driving the car.
21: Greg, when I said you were grounded, I meant it.
22: But the tickets will all be gone in a couple hours. that, I'll drive straight there and I'll come straight right back home.
1: You cannot drive the car for 1 week. Period.
3: Jenny said he borrowed George's car. Now, if he didn't, why would she say it?
1: Well, honey, I just can't believe that Greg would deliberately disobey us.
22: Dad? Jen said you wanted to see me.
1: Yes, I do. Greg, did you get tickets for the rock concert?
22: Yes.
1: Did you drive George's car to the stadium?
3: I met Mrs. Thompson at the market. She mentioned it.
22: Yeah. I drove George's car.
1: After you've been told not to drive.
22: You didn't tell me not to drive.
1: Yes, I did.
22: You said not to use our car.
3: Greg, we told you not to drive.
22: Our car.
1: Okay, Greg, okay. But let's make no mistake about this. Except for school, you are not to leave this house for the next 10 days.
22: 10 days? Dad, I'll miss the rock concert. You can't mean that.
1: Oh, yes, I can, and I do. And I don't want to hear another word about it.
15: See, Scott, how much of that would you have been able to put up with?
11: The rock concert.
15: Oh, just that. There was always a moralising from the father. There was always that sort of, I don't know, just that little bit smugness about him, I reckon.
11: The thing that surprised me was Carol, the mum, piping in with she had friendships outside the house, because the Brady Bunch always struck me as like a unit of 6 children, 2 adults and the hired help.
15: That's true.
11: And that was their world, apart from teachers and occasionally school friends. But Mike and Carol didn't have any friends, so they really were stuck in that family unit. And it's funny because, like, as you say, like, Mike Brady used to deliver lots of sermons.
15: Yes.
11: Not quite rule it with an iron fist, but his word was law in that house. And yet the kids actually did break his rules a lot. Yeah, they used to get up to mischief and used to disobey him a lot. So,
15: but it used to irritate me that Carol just used to chip in a little bit. Like, she never got to lead the conversation or lead the lecture or lead the things. It was always up to Mike.
11: No, that was because in the show, Mike very was the male was the head of the home. You know, they did do weird things in that house, like. Bobby, the youngest son, one episode realizes that he's the only Brady kid who hasn't won a trophy.
15: True.
11: So he starts entering these competitions and eventually goes on the Cartoon King TV show and gets an ice cream eating competition. Doesn't win. Comes home. What do they do? Well, they give him a trophy.
15: Lovely.
11: For losing.
15: And we see, but they were a supportive family, because there was the moment by which they did the teeter-totter competition and they were all supportive of breaking the record of the teeter-totter competition thing.
11: That was because the kids didn't get invited to the relative's wedding and they felt excluded and felt they weren't important. And then when the relatives who were getting married saw them in the paper attempting the seesaw, as I'll call it, world record.
15: Teeter-totter.
11: They got an invite and the kids said, no, we don't want to go to your wedding.
15: Lovely. If you want to join us, 1-300-800-222, as we investigate the families on television, the joys of the families on television, and which one of those families would you have liked to have been part of? 1-300-800-222.
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23: Hi guys, I'm Erin and I'm from Lambton.
21: Finding out why you love where you live.
23: Work mainly, the people. I love the people. They're very friendly and I have my community here.
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23: ABC Newcastle.
15: Is it Veronique? Hello.
24: Hello, good evening. And thank you for taking my call.
15: That's right. Tell me about the family.
24: I think the Jetsons.
15: Mm-hmm.
24: And also, while I've been waiting, my favourite, I would think, would be Mrs. Bouquet, Mrs. Bucket.
15: Now, but what is it about that family? I mean, she was accepting of her son, but she didn't realise why.
24: And also the uncle, her sister's husband was also that way inclined in wearing female clothing.
15: What was it about the Jetsons, though?
24: Oh, sorry, the Jetsons.
15: Yeah.
24: In that they could shoot up, you know, to the highest part of a building and then go off on another, you know, spaceship or whatever and go to another planet. And
15: do you think they were a happy family unit?
24: Pardon?
15: Were they a happy family unit?
24: Yeah, they got together and the dog running around all the time and you know, talking about the father's work, and then she would have the hair dryer stuck in her head and coming up with so many different colours and different shapes and so on.
15: Oh, she was really hip, the daughter, wasn't she, Jenny? Was it Jenny? Judy.
11: Yeah. Judy.
24: Judy, yeah.
15: She was...
24: And then, of course, I became a hairdresser, so that's why while I've been waiting, I've been thinking of how, you know, I can see the same side of it.
15: Thank you. And she was very hip, was Judy Scott.
11: Yeah, and you know, George, the father, I thought he was a bit scatterbrained, a bit different to the Brady Bunch. I thought Jane and Judy ran the house a bit like later on in Melbourne, in Malcolm in the Middle.
15: Yes.
11: Where Lois was very much, you know, the head of the household. She ruled that household, and Hal, he was very sort of absent-minded and very almost, you know, subservient to her. So I reckon, and Elroy was too young. He was a little kid with the, he had the hat with the propeller, didn't he? But, yeah, I think George was sort of, he wasn't really the forceful patriarch that some of the other fathers in 60s shows were, even though it was cartoon.
15: Hello, Sharon.
2: Hi. Before I forget to tell you, one of my favourite tools in the kit for teaching drama to the littlies is I've got a tape, cassette tape, of all the theme songs from all these sorts of shows, like the Addams Family. That's my favourite.
15: Yeah.
2: That's on that, and it's absolutely. I should actually have it reissued, I think, and make a bit of money out of it because of the baby boomers.
15: Oh, they're very good. Now, did you want to mention Bewitched?
2: Yeah, I want to mention Bewitched. Before that, I just want to ask you: for those of us coming to the museum, are we going in any sort of theme, the way we're dressed, or anything?
15: No. But if you would like to, you're more than welcome.
2: Oh, okay. Thanks. Maybe I'll go as Bewitched. I don't know. okay, I wanted to be her.
15: Okay. Oh, you wanted to be her. Now, was that because of the family situation, or you wanted to be able to cast spells?
2: I wanted to be able to zap myself to the other end of the world and get away whenever I was in trouble with her parents. So basically, but what I adored was all her family. Her mother was so funny in Dora, and her uncle was so, so funny, and her auntie was the one that was always accidentally doing the spells wrong.
15: She was great. That was, what was her name, Scott?
11: Oh, I can't think. Yeah,
15: Was auntie, well, she was an auntie too.
11: Clara.
15: I'll think of it in a minute. But
11: not Aunt Clara.
15: No, maybe. But the Bewitched family, what were their names again, Scott?
11: Stevens.
15: Yeah, the Stevens. They were a good family unit. They were supportive. They looked after each other. They kept the secrets.
11: And if you get a dress, you probably dress a bit like Judy Jetson, really, because Sam Stevens didn't dress like a witch, did she?
15: No.
11: She was very mod.
15: And she didn't have, like, a pointy black hat?
11: No, wore pants.
15: Wore pants.
11: Wore dresses, but also wore pants,
15: she didn't
11: pretty
15: have
11: sure.
15: A mole on her nose with the hair coming out of it?
11: No, like your stereotypical witches.
15: No,
11: yeah.
15: Not at all.
11: Didn't have a broom, no.
15: Although Andorra did, sort of. She had the attitude that went with it. But that was an extended family.
11: What was the Paul Lynn character?
15: Oh, the Paul Lynn character was, what was he? He was an uncle.
11: Cool. Because you could go as him. Uncle Arthur, wasn't it? Uncle Arthur?
15: Something like that. Didn't he pop up in every single television program that was going at the time?
11: In his own shows as well.
15: Michael, hello.
4: Howdy, Trev. Thanks, Trev. Thanks, Scott. I was 8 when the television came into our house in 1958,
5: And there were programs like Rin Tin Tin and Rifleman and Fury, single fathers. But the favourite was Circus Boy with like Mickey DeLenz, the drum the Monkees.
15: Yep.
5: They used to have drifters passing through, and many of the drifters were film was starting to go into a lull in the 50s, and many of the drifters were recognisable actors from some of the B-grade films. Circus Boy was probably my favourite.
15: I remember Circus Boy. Was there a bit in it in the opening credits or something where he used to climb underneath the circus tent?
5: Oh, you're stretching my memory now. You really are. But there was Uncle Joey the Clown.
15: Yeah.
5: He was played by a fellow called Noah Beery. But Rifleman and Fury were both interesting because Chuck Connors in Rifleman, he was a single father, and Peter Graves played a single father in Fury. So these are all about 1958 when I was 8 years old.
15: Michael, thank you for the call, because Scott, that brings up the single father and the single mothers that there have been on TV. There's Julia, which was, and there was L.J. Wagadorn was in that show.
11: Yeah, and the Courtship of Eddie's father.
15: Yep.
11: And there's Family Affair when he adopted, didn't he? His nieces and nephews in Family Affair, Brian Keefe.
15: Yeah, he was Uncle Somebody.
11: I was just thinking of Joey. So you liked Circus Boy?
15: I did like Circus Boy. I don't remember it a lot. But I think there was Circus Boy and Gentle Ben were competing with each other.
11: Because the clown, he was later Tim Rockford's dad in Rockford Files.
15: Is that who that was?
11: Yeah, and that's what I liked about the Rockford Files. You know, it was James Garner wasn't young, and yet they had his father in it. His father was a central character in the show.
15: In Bewitched, Samantha's cousin Serena was just her dressed differently. That's true. The Cleavers in Leave It to Beaver. It's interesting with things like the Cleavers and Leave It to Beaver, and probably My Three Sons as well, is that they were those very austere families that were sort of the complete opposite to the Addams family and also to the Munsters.
11: But the My Three Sons did turn one thing on its head. They showed that males could be housekeepers.
15: True.
11: Stay at home, you know. Not house husbands, but in the Douglas household, you had Bub. Then he took off. He was the housekeeper. Then he took off to Ireland. Then who took over?
15: Yeah, good old Uncle Charlie. With the tattoos.
11: I think I was reading some stuff about him today, and he used to get very upset he used to get very angry all the time towards the kids about who ate the biscuits. And also when visited, you know, people from the Merchant Navy, he used to be in the Merchant Navy, would turn up, and there'd always be a argument over a woman that was stolen off him or something, and he'd challenge him to fist fights.
15: I always had this impression that behind the scenes, Uncle Charlie would give the kids a clip under the ear.
11: But against all that machismo, he wasn't afraid to don an apron and cook some brownies.
15: Rhett wants to talk about the Sullivans.
11: And it was hard to take him seriously when he was walking around angry, you know. I was always trying to see if he did have those, you know, dancing girl semi-clad tattoos on his arms.
15: Did we ever see the tattoos on his arms?
11: No, I watch episodes just looking, freezing, looking for them. But, yeah, he was this angry man, but was, like I said, was unafraid to smash the gender stereotypes by wearing an apron.
15: Yeah. Hello, Rhett. You wanted to mention the Sullivans.
6: Yes. Hello, Trevor. Hello, Scott. Yeah, it was set during the Second World War, and I'm thinking how difficult it would have been for the whole family and the

0: each other.
1: Yeah.
0: In fact, they took in, what was his name, the cousin that joined them later on?
2: Jeff.
0: Jeff.
1: Yeah.
0: Poor Jeff.
1: Yeah. But, you know, it's probably like at the moment with things going on throughout the world, how a lot of families or kids would be quite stressed, and they looked after them and helped them through that time.
0: And there was the extended family, even if though one of the extended family was a crook. Right, but they...
2: well, Uncle Harry Uncle supported Harry. Them by getting them black market goods.
1: Yeah,
2: but he also helped them dig the. He helped them dig the. They had an air raid shelter out the back. Yeah. Remember, he helped them dig.
0: He was always walking around with like a couple of beers in a brown paper bag. Rhett, you never knew what he was carrying.
1: He was looking after his family.
0: He was, even though it was in a very dodgy, illegal way. He was doing exactly that. Well, mind you, Rhett, that was probably going off, happening an awful lot with black market stuff at that time anyway.
1: Yes, yes. They would have had to, I think, to survive them sometimes.
0: That's true. Thank you. See, Scott?
2: There was a change in that family dynamic, though, because he was the happy-go-lucky uncle. Mm. But you remember when he came out of prison... He had that really severe haircut, and he'd obviously done hard labour in there. And he was a changed man for a while. I think he got a bit, you know, he got his jocularity.
0: Yeah,
2: he became more jocular. He got his jocular demeanour back again. But, oh, there were a few, you know, dark episodes when he changed into prison.
0: I like that, how you got jocular demeanour in there, which is a little bit of phrasing. Hello, Mike.
3: Good morning, Kath and Kim.
0: Yes.
3: And their uproarious, facile standard of living. Some of my staff, I had five women on the staff, and they adopted the personas of the people, and they'd have us in stitches, and we had one lovely lady who was quite plump. She especially got into the role of the plump one.
0: It was. What did you think of the family dynamic, though, Mike?
3: Well, I felt sorry for the husband, Blake. He was a simple butcher, and he had this fantastic launch.
2: He wasn't a butcher. He was a purveyor of fine meats.
0: Thank you, Scott. He was a purveyor of fine meats. Thank you. And he was partial to making an interesting sausage as well, Scott.
2: Yes. And the other, the husband of Kim.
0: Yeah.
2: Yeah.
0: Craig?
2: Yeah, Brett. Kel. It was Brett Craig, yeah.
0: No, Craig, yeah. Oh, you're talking about Kel or Craig?
2: Me?
0: Yeah.
2: I know, we've got Cal the butcher, yeah, but then you had Brett that was always put upon and sleeping in the car and...
0: Poor Brett.
2: Yeah.
0: I just felt sorry for Brett more than any other person in any other television program ever. Hello, Nicholas.
4: Yeah, good morning, gentlemen. I'm thinking of Gilligan's Island with the father role of the skipper with and his relationship with Gilligan.
0: Yeah.
4: Rather funny. It had its dark moments, though, and I think... he helped Gilligan through the strange island setting with the interaction with the other characters. But I think his skipper role was quite essential to the whole tone of that series.
0: Well, he was sort of the leader of the family in some ways, Scott Goodings.
2: Then I'd suggest that as the series progressed, that Skipper's role as father was almost usurped by Mr. Howe, who took on a sort of mentoring entrepreneur, you know, trying to bring out the flourishing entrepreneur in Gilligan.
0: Yeah, so true.
2: Took a very, you know, fatherly role in, and so did Lovey as well in Gilligan.
0: We're taking a look this morning with Scott Goodings, TV Freak. The dynamics of families on televisions, which ones would you have liked to be in part of? Which ones would you not have? And which ones do you think were the best example of families? 1-300-800-222. I put this one to you, Scott Goodings, that I've been sent a text about.
5: I was at the mall, okay? I got off the bus, walked directly into Rodbell's, where I met Diane and Sammy. We three stood near the entrance to the theatres, goofed on some mall cop named Ronaldo, split some fries... and came home. Is that specific?

0: specific enough?
1: Watch me be specific. Thanks to that nasty, snotty attitude of yours, you get to spend another 7 fun-filled days and nights on the second floor of 714 Delaware Street.
0: Yes. You are not going to ground me for another week.
1: You want to push it for 2?
0: You're so weak.
1: Hey, I don't know what's gotten into you lately, young lady.
0: I don't want to hear it.
2: Hey, you apologize to your mother.
0: You're being totally out of there just because I don't want to eat your stinking beans.
1: Wrong. I am being totally unfair because that is my job. Now you sit down and have a nice dinner with your family.
0: I hate you.
3: I say disowner.
4: You've got to say that Roseanne must have been one of the best examples of a dysfunctional family, but at the same time they loved each other and looked after each other, Scott.
5: Yeah, and even the aunt would come in and bring her problems into the house, and there was no hiding her problems. You know, just, you know, day-to-day work problems, but she'd bring them in and the kids would be exposed to them, wouldn't they?
4: That was really big for its time, though, wasn't it? Because it did highlight the dysfunction in family and it became one of the really good drama stroke comedies.
5: Yeah, and, it, you know, like the label of dysfunctional, what does that actually mean?
4: True.
5: Because in the end, they were relatively happy, the Connors, weren't they?
4: Yeah.
5: You know, they were working class and they probably had money issues and things like that. But but there was a lot of anger there, wasn't there? And there was a lot of arguing in the house.
4: It really was one of those programs that, for the first time, it wasn't all cheesy families that it was. It highlighted the fact that you could go through difficult times and fight and argue, and the kids didn't necessarily do the right thing all the time. So it was really good for that.
5: One I was just going to throw at you, like, and it, I remember I don't know if I ever saw it when it was on, but one I found, it's on YouTube occasionally and stuff, disappears. It's called Family, and that was a mid-1970s drama.
4: Yeah.
5: And I've been watching episodes. That's got a great cast. It's got Matthew Broderick's dad is the head of the household. It was called Family, and it's got Christy McNichol, who was the teen star of the time, and Meredith Baxter Burney, later in Family Ties. But it's a serious drama and it focuses on all the problems and struggles of all the family members. But interestingly, in the 70s, it depicts the housewife, who's the main character, who's gone back to school and she's become a music teacher. So it's almost like jumping in on the Maud sitcom,
4: yeah,
5: you know, with the Maud character, where she flexed herself in the times. But it's about a housewife breaking out of her traditional role and the family, the result, you know, the impact on the family, especially your dad, I think, the husband, who was like a lawyer. So that's, if you ever stuck for something, look for Family from the mid-70s.
4: I'll have a little. Was great episode in Roseanne where the eldest daughter had been played by another actress for a short time and the original actress came back and they looked at her in one of the scenes and said something along the lines of how much she's changed while she's been away at the university or something like that.
5: Yeah, and they actually swapped again, didn't they? I think. Yeah.
4: Alan, can you tell us the story of the Clampett family?
6: Oh, yes. Good morning, Trevor and Scott. Yes, Jethro's name was Jethro Bodine. Now, his mother was Pearl Bodine, and they lived back in the southeast,
4: yeah,
6: where they found the oil. And so when they came out, Pearl used to come out once in a while in the episodes, and Granny and her didn't get on too well. She'd last for a while in Beverly Hills, and then down to the Ozarks or wherever they were.
4: So why did Jethro go with them?
6: Why didn't he go? Originally, why he went? I don't know. That's a good question, because he went with Uncle Jed. That's, we always called him Uncle Jed. And then Ellie Mae was Jed's daughter. And then his wife, of course, passed away. So Granny was there looking after the, you know, looking after them all.
4: Why did I think that Ellie Mae was Jethro's cousin? So they're not related at all.
6: Yeah, I think they are. Yeah, they are. They're cousins because Uncle Jed, which was Ellie Mae's father, his sister, I think, his sister's Pearl Bodine.
4: Okay, I'm with you now. So it was his sister. So they were all related. Do you think it was a good, happy family unit, Alan?
6: Oh, yeah, well, it

0: time, it was so popular because the fact that they've come into this new environment, and Southern California was where everybody wanted to live at the time. And because I was young, I'm a 49er, so I was 12 or 13, and wanted to go to see Disneyland and all that.
1: Look,
0: the show that I wanted to talk about was All in the Family with Archie Bunker.
1: Well, you see, that wasn't a very good example of good parenting, though.
0: Well, it wasn't, but it was a good example of how the at the time the zeitgeist of the early 70s, is the meathead would come home with his African American mate Lionel, and then the spinoff was the Jeffersons. But they brought in a lot of social issues, which was, and Archie had to deal with that, and Edith, the Dipsy wife.
1: Yeah.
0: And Ellie Mae, what's her name? The daughter.
2: Sally Struthers.
0: Yeah, Sally Struthers. What was her? I can't remember her name in the show, but, she always come up and argue with the dad about the Vietnam War and about social issues. So it was very popular show.
1: So true. Thank you. Jennifer said Jethro had learning. Pearl is not Jed's sister. She was his cousin. Yeah, they actually worked that out. Thank you, Jennifer. And Justin is with us as well. Have you got a question, Justin?
3: Yes, Trev and Scott. I've got a question with the Brady Bunch.
1: Yeah.
3: In the show when it was on, was there ever any mention of their, what was the dad's name? I can't remember his name.
1: Mike.
3: He never ever mentioned his wife who died, and the mum never mentioned the husband who died. But so the kids had had birthdays, they didn't say we miss dad or we miss mum. It was never ever brought up.
1: But that never was it, Scott?
2: No, I think there was a sort of somber episode, that one of the first, when they got married, didn't they?
1: Yeah.
2: And the cat and the dog ruined the wedding cake at the end.
1: Yeah.
2: Oh, when they went the honeymoon. But I think there was a bit of a somber scene where Mike gave the three kids a talking to about, what it meant, that getting a new mother and everything before they moved in the new house.
1: Oh.
2: But, yeah, they were never mentioned, were they, the exes?
1: Well, you see, that would destroy the whole wonderful, delightful blended family that had been created if you had to actually take a look at how they actually got there.
2: So, in other words, the children never had the other. They never had the maternal or paternal grandparents on either side, did they?
1: No, that's true too.
2: No uncles or aunts either.
1: No, we're going to forget all of that business.
2: So just moved on.
1: Thank you. Robin also joins us. Hello, Robin.
4: Hello, Trevor. Hello, Scott. Right, I'll give you first of all a family I wouldn't want to be with, which is the family in Frasier, the father and the two sons, because they just pick holes in each other and are totally not suited, in my opinion. They're very funny.
1: They're sort of supportive, but sort of not. When push comes to shove, though, they'll be supportive.
2: And yeah, it was interesting that when Frasier, came back to Seattle and he looks after his father. Mm. He feels compelled to look after his father because his father was injured at work. And the first season, there is a lot of tackling of the resentment that the father and son have, one of being looked after and the other one feeling he has to look after his father. Mm. That sort of dissipated. I think they sort of reached a point that moved on from that.
4: Mm. I think the dynamics were very good, and of course they were super competitive, within something like a new art show or something that the boys wanted to see, of course, not being snobs that they were. And the one I would like to live with or be part of, Trevor, was number 96, because as a gay man, that was totally inclusive of everything that's in that house. You had people from different parts of the world, you had people who were all different shades of sexuality, and it just looked like somewhere that actually anyone could be anything.
1: Yeah, look, if we were to consider the apartment, Scott, to be a household and everybody within it a family.
2: Definitely. And you could all gather in the shop downstairs and in the wine bar also downstairs. And if you're going to throw that in, you could also say that, the women of Wentworth Detention Centre.
1: It's a little family.
2: Well, like family, yeah. Different kind of family, but, sense of belonging in each other.
1: Can I just put a very different sort of a family, point out, Scott Goodings? Hello, Mo. Oh, there it is. Hello, Mo. How are you?
5: Howdy, fellas.
1: I didn't push the button. Which families do you want to mention?
5: I'm just going to say, I'm just going to miss hearing you two clowns cracking each other up, like getting a dose of the giggles, like laughing over

0: jumping the shark or whatever. Like, I'm really going to miss hearing the pair of you because you're really good. You're good together.
1: I will miss everybody.
2: Thanks.
0: Yeah.
1: Maybe course. Scott a little bit more than some, but I will miss everybody.
0: I know. Sometimes I'll just be hearing it and I just could hear the suppressed giggling going on and it would just make, yeah, it was just really lovely. So anyway, thanks for that. Thanks for the time together. There was a couple of families I was thinking of, but the best one I was thinking of was like the old Downton Abbey, the Crawley family.
1: Yeah.
0: Just because like they were so, you know, it was such a different time and I just, the way that they had that very distinct upstairs, downstairs thing going on, but at the core of it, they were like a real little, you know, extended family, like the old butler looked out for the young girl and, you know, just the relationships and, you know, it was just, and, you know, the father would puff his chest out and kind of stomp around and then he'd, you know, pull his head in and be, you know, and the mother would just like roll her eyes and, you know, it was just really wild dynamics.
1: Look, it was, Scott. No, I can't say that, Scott, because I've never seen it.
2: Downton Abbey?
1: No.
2: No. Did you see Upstairs, Downstairs?
1: Well, Mum and Dad used to watch that, so I had to watch it.
2: There was similar kind of thing too. You know, the household were a family and the heads of the domestic household, they sort of treated, you know, the new young workers as their...
1: Yeah.
2: Yeah. They looked after them, paternal and maternal influences.
1: Mo, thank you.
0: Thank you.
1: See you later. And I just want to talk to Robin because Robin's a first-time caller. Hello, Robin. How are you?
3: I'm good, thanks. How are you?
1: Thank you for giving us a ring for the first time.
3: Oh, look, I had to because you're going soon and you've really helped me over the years, so thank you very much.
1: Thank you, Robin. Which family?
3: I'd like to talk about Little House on the Prairie.
1: Yes.
3: And the contrast between the Ingalls family and the Olsen family, they're just night and day. One are just so, and even Nels Olsen admits it when he says to the Ingalls family that they're the richest family he knows because they've got such a good family.
1: So everyone else was envious of them.
3: They were. And even the town of Walnut Grove was kind of like a family. They're all so helpful to each other and kind. So, yeah, it's got everything to do with families, really.
1: Maybe that was his name, Nell, was it?
3: Nels Olsen.
1: Yeah.
3: He was the head of one family and then you had the Ingalls family.
1: See, maybe Nels was just upset because his daughter was just a nasty, nasty little piece of work.
3: Oh, Nell, yeah, and his wife. The whole family were just... Nels was the only nice one in the family.
1: Poor old Nels Scott Goodings.
2: I was going to know if you watch the new version of Little House on the Prairie.
3: I tried, but no. I just can't get... I loved the original so much that it just doesn't compare, I don't think.
1: Is there a Nellie character? In the new one?
2: Yeah.
3: There is, but it's not as good. I think they've made, because you didn't have all the political correctness back in the day, they were able to go further with it, but now they sort of sanitise it a bit, so it's not, it hasn't got the same, yeah, it's not the same.
1: Did she have bouncy curly hair?
3: Yes.
1: Oh, well, that's important.
3: Anyway, look, thanks, guys. I know there's other people waiting, so I'll let you go.
1: Great. Thank you very much, Robin. So, I mean, two very different families, Scott Goodings.
2: Yeah, who'd have thought watching Little House on the Prairie in the 70s too that we'd have Luke Brace in Australia playing the Michael Landon role? How international the TV scene has become.
1: Yeah, true. Martin, very quickly before we go to the next ABC News.
4: Sorry, that was cut out. Is that me?
1: Yeah.
4: Yeah, you've thrown so many up and most of them I thought of, but I thought of a couple others, Different Strokes or, Good Times.
1: Good Times was very good.
4: Yeah. Why I related to Good Times is they always seemed to be hot and no air conditioner and maybe it was the makeup. Their faces were always sweating, but the catchy lines that the tall fella...
1: JJ.
4: JJ, yeah.
1: Dynamite.
4: And I used to sing the song too when, you know, like, just looking out of the window.
1: Nice. I've got to go back because the news is coming up. Scott Goodings, Good Times is a really good example of a family that was living in difficult circumstances in a set of units. It was a really good show.
2: In the projects and the housing commission flats, and their neighbours as well became their extended family too.
1: Yeah, it was very good. Hey, thank you, Scott Goodings. I might talk to you again before we finish up.
2: Yeah, maybe the next Thursday, yeah.
1: We'll see how we go. Great talking to you, Scott, as always has been, so thank you.
2: Thanks, Trevor. See ya.
1: Scott Goodings joining us, TV Freak, taking a look at the families that we either wanted to be part of or maybe didn't want to be part of. We're heading off to the next ABC News. After the news, we'll investigate the whole idea of history and this country being girt by sea.
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0: ABC News with David Rollins. US President Donald Trump has warned Iran there'll be more damage done to civilian infrastructure should it continue to target ships in the Strait of Hormuz. Nick Palmiter has the latest.
1: President Trump has made the comments via social media, saying, from this point forward, any time the Islamic Republic of Iran shoots at a ship in the Strait of Hormuz, whether it be by missile, rocket, drone, or any other device or weapon, the United States will bomb and destroy one bridge or power plant. The president is spending his day attending the dignified transfer of four US military personnel killed in the region in the past week. He's warned Iran will pay a big price over the deaths. Since the war began at the end of February, 18 US service members have been killed. Iranian authorities say US strikes in the past 3 weeks have killed at least 50 people and wounded more than 500 others.
0: Meantime, US Secretary of State Marco Rubio has warned China of its escalating military drills near Taiwan, while also talking up the Washington-Beijing relationship. He's made the comments on the sidelines of an ASEAN meeting in the Philippines. Rubio says the naval drills are the one subject that has come up in all his meetings with Asia-Pacific partners so far. He added that he discussed the prospect of implementing a US-China Board of Trade and Investment, which was agreed upon by Presidents Trump and Xi Jinping in Beijing earlier this year.
2: And I think that's one of the potential, you know, concrete deliverables that we can have before September when that visit happens. And again, those are good ideas, and they come in the aftermath of the visit we took to China earlier this year.
0: Ousted Venezuelan President Nicolas Maduro will stand trial next year on drug trafficking charges in the U.S., along with his wife, Celia Flores. Neither of them spoke during a 15-minute hearing in New York, and both have pleaded not guilty to charges that carry a potential life prison sentence. The trial is set to proceed on June the 1st next year, with defence lawyers expected to file motions in September to challenge the indictment. Mr. Maduro and Ms. Flores have been held at a Brooklyn jail since they were seized by US forces in Caracas in early January. A digital and data specialist says the potential cyber attack on Origin Energy appears to be serious. The energy retailer is investigating whether hackers gained unauthorised access to some customers' personal information. Origin says it does not believe bank or credit card details were affected, but Neil Glentworth, founder of Evernact Consulting, says the incident should not be underestimated.
3: Origin Energy is saying that there's potential, it's looking into it. It could potentially impact 2 million of their customers, but it's still investigating. And it is a very serious hack, and it has the potential to be quite significant given the fact that this is an energy company.
0: New images have revealed the wreckage of a Pan Am passenger plane that sank off Puerto Rico more than seven decades ago. The Clipper Endeavour crashed into the Atlantic shortly after takeoff in 1952 and has now been located about 600 metres below the surface. Expedition leader Josh Gates says the breakthrough came when an autonomous underwater vehicle captured detailed images of the aircraft on the seabed.
4: AUV, this autonomous underwater vehicle we're using, is an incredible piece of technology and shot crystal clear photos from 2,000 feet down and lit up the seabed like it was day. And suddenly this thing we've been chasing and dreaming about and looking at in, you know, old photographs was suddenly there in full color and, you know, again, made real.
0: The wreckage will remain undisturbed because the site is considered a grave. The mayor of Geelong says he hopes the upcoming Spilt Milk Festival will help attract a whole new generation of people to the regional Victorian city. Spilt Milk is Australia's biggest single-day festival and will be held in Geelong for at least the next 5 years. It's previously featured, hosted performances from global stars, including Kendrick Lamar, Lorde, Dom Dolla and G-Flip. Mayor Stretch Contell says up to 55,000 young people could descend on the coastal city for this year's event.
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10: Good morning. It is 6 minutes past four, 6 minutes past two in Western Australia and 24 minutes to four in South Australia and the Northern Territory. We'll open up the lines. If there's something you would like to talk about, 1-300-800-222, something on the news, something on the radio, something that people are talking about down the street and you want to discuss it, then give us a ring, 1-300-800-222. I'll make a suggestion. You don't have to take any notice of it. Whatever it is, but I'll make a suggestion to you because we want to ask you, paycheck or passion, what was your motivation to working? What was your motivation when you were younger? Did you have a passion that you wanted to do for a job? And then perhaps there was some sort of a reality check by which you went, well, I can't do that, so I'm going to have to do this. So for you, what was it? What was the passion? What was the job that you wanted to do? And did you get to do that? But have attitudes changed as far as getting work is concerned? And how have those attitudes changed? Do people now go into careers, not because it's something that they have a passion for or a job they really want to do? Do they go into careers now for the money? And is that a bad thing? I don't know if it's a good thing or a bad thing. But was that your motivation when you went into work? Did you go in to do a job because you wanted to, because it was your passion, or did you do it for the money? 1-300-800-222. Dr. Joe Winchester is a work pathway advisor helping young people make decisions about their working life. And she says there's been a shift away from following your passion towards financial security.
11: What we found in the survey was that one in two young people are making decisions about pay over passion. And when we looked at the data in particular, it wasn't necessarily that young people are looking for these amazing, you know, like remuneration packages or anything like that. It's just that they're making choices where they can see a stable financial future ahead of them.
10: So is that what you did? Did you choose a job because there was a financial stable future, or that it was a job that you'd love to do? 1-300-800-222. I don't know about you, but I just worked because I needed to get work. So whatever the job was that was going, that's what I did. So what was it for you? 1-300-800-222. Did you go into the career that you wanted to do because it paid well and because there was security? Or was it something that you were passionate about? Give us a ring and tell us. Or there might be something completely different you want to talk about, and you're more than welcome to do that as well. Hello, Joseph.
12: Hey, how you going, buddy?
10: Good. What was it for you?
12: Yeah, mate, I'm a baker pastry chef. I started my apprenticeship when I was like 16 years old, and I wanted to travel overseas, so I graduated my apprenticeship 2 weeks before I turned 21, and flew over to Paris and worked through Europe.
10: So was it a decision that you're glad that you made?
12: Oh, definitely, mate. The experience I had overseas in Europe, I travelled everywhere, like Italy, France, Germany, Ireland, Scotland, travelled all over through Europe and just did my trade at the same time.
10: Was it harder than you thought?
12: No, it was quite easy because when I started my apprenticeship, because my choice was France to start, and so I studied French for 4 years as well. So when I went over there, I was fluent in French, and it was quite easy, like 4 years apprenticeship doing pastry chef and baking. It was like the night shifts were pretty hard, like that kind of thing, getting into that. But yeah, yeah no, it was, amazing.
10: And you're still a pastry chef?
12: Yeah, mate. Yeah, I'm still a baker pastry chef and that. Yeah, worked all over Australia as well. So,
10: isn't that true? So are you really pleased that you actually followed your passion and you were able to make a living out of it? I guess that's the other side of it, Joseph, is that it's one thing to follow your passion, but at the same time, you need to be able to make a living.
12: Yeah, mate, yeah, I'm very passionate about my career and that. So, yeah, I'm really glad I stuck with it because, yeah, as I said, I don't just cook at home. I don't just cook at work, and I've got a whole family to feed at home.
10: Yeah.
12: I've got six kids and a wife, and I spoil them with desserts and breads and everything like that too. So,
10: Joseph, good on you for that, because some people may not have made that decision, but that's up to whatever people want to do. I can remember I had a friend and she had made a decision that she was going to study nursing and be a nurse for the first period of time for her life. And then once she'd done that and had a stability as far as finance was concerned, she'd study journalism and become a journalist.
12: Yeah.
10: And it's that planning, which is really good.
12: Yeah, because when I was doing, after I did my apprenticeship and working, come back to Australia, I started my HR management degree and stuff. And I started playing around with that as well. So that sort of puts you in a new area of expertise in the baking industry. So that puts you into management as well. So you start running businesses and that as well.
10: You're really good, Joseph.
12: Yeah. So
10: you did both. Look, thank you. What a great example. 1-300-800-222. Thanks, Joseph. Are you on your way to work now?
12: No, just on the way home.
10: Are you on the way home?
12: Yeah. I just finished work, and my job's pretty crazy. I basically do my job, and if I can get it all done as quickly as I can, they said I can go home. I still get paid for 8 hours, so it's pretty blessed.
10: Hey, Joseph, don't you think as well? I mean, I've been working night shift for, I don't know, for 25 years, and I quite like going home and having the day to yourself.
12: Oh, it's amazing. Like you know, I get home in the morning and I sit outside and just breathe in the fresh air before all the kids and the wife wakes up. And just watching the sun come up and thinking, oh, how blessed, because I live out in the country.
10: Yeah.
12: And how blessed I am to, you know, have the view that we have every day. You know, it's incredible.
10: Joseph, thank you for bringing us such a positive attitude at this time of the day. Thank you.
12: Yeah, all good, buddy. Have a good day.
10: Yeah, good. Made a decision to do what he wanted to do, the passion that he wanted. What a great thing to do. I mean, we don't always have those opportunities. And for many of us, we may just need to get work and be able to get whatever work we can get. And takes us to so many different places as well. But sometimes you have to be able to have the commitment, as Joseph did, to doing an apprenticeship or to doing university. For some of us, it wasn't that easy. Hello, Marion.
13: Hello, Trevor. How are you?
10: I'm well. Did you follow a passion or did you follow a career that you knew that would keep you in good stead as far as finance is concerned?
13: Oh, it wasn't finances, but certainly it was my passion. I wanted to always be a nurse.
10: Mm-hmm.
13: And then that was in the late 60s. I started my training at Wangaratta, and then I came here to Warrigal to work, and I decided I'd go off and do my midwifery, and did that for 35 years.
10: What a lovely job.
13: And loved my job. Yep. Absolutely loved my job.
10: Do you think that it's nicer having a plan and knowing that that's what you want to do and then being able to fulfil that as well?
13: Well, I have to tell you, back when I started my training as a nurse, our pay was terrible. How would you like $23.10 with board and lodging and tax taken out for a fortnight's work? But I loved it. I mean, it didn't matter that it didn't pay a lot.
10: Yeah.
13: You know, just loved the work that I did.
10: Yeah, and look, it makes things so much easier.
13: And can I say, Trevor, thank you for all these years of wonderful radio listening that you gave me, and through some hard times and, I've learnt so much with the people you've had on as guests on your program, and I just wish you all the best for your retirement.
10: Thank you very much. I really appreciate it. I've had some lovely texts coming through, and I appreciate all of those things, Marion. Because, I mean, I've got a wonderful job. I could not want to do anything more than the career that I've had. It wasn't one that I thought that I was going to have, but because I sort of like fell into it, but I've been really lucky to be able to actually have it.
13: And you do such a great job too, and Mick's a great producer.
10: We're very lucky to have the people that we work with as well here, Marion. Thank you for the call and thank you for the kind words.
13: And you take care, won't you?
10: Oh, we will.
13: Okay, thank you.
10: Thank you.
13: Bye-bye.
10: This is Overnights on ABC Radio. Wow, Joseph, fluent in French to chase his passion. Isn't that, because I meant to mention that, but I didn't when I was talking to Joseph, but isn't that delightful to be able to go, okay, I have this passion, I want to do it. I want to do it in France. I'm going to learn French to be able to succeed in the way that I want to. Wonderful commitment. Wonderful. Darren's a pastry chef too. Hello, Darren.
14: Yeah, g'day, Trevor. How are you?
10: So did you always want to bake as well?
14: Yeah, well, see, my great-grandfather and grandfather were bakers in Port Lincoln.
10: Mm-hmm.
14: And, so I ended up working in the local bakery in Port Lincoln when I was 14 before school. And I used to ride my BMX down there and slice bread and sweep the floors and wrap family pies and all, and they grab a couple of finger buns and then go to school at like 8:15, 20 past 8.
10: Yeah.
14: And then, the guy said, the employer said, oh, if you can slice 140 loaves of bread an hour, he goes, I'll give you an apprenticeship. So I was pretty keen. So I ended up getting 204 loaves of bread an hour out of this machine and then had an apprenticeship, so I really lost interest halfway through year 10 in high school and wanted to be a baker.
10: See, and so are you really pleased that you made that decision?
14: Yeah, because just gives you your time in the day and you can get your work done and not have many interruptions and stuff like that.
10: Yeah.
14: But I've listened to you for 15 years in three different bakery businesses and never ever called in. And I thought, when this segment came up, I thought, bloody better give you a call and say thanks for what you've done.
10: I'm glad that you have, Darren. Thank you. And what a terrific thing to be able to recognise that you'd like to do something at that age and still be doing it and still enjoy it.
14: Oh, well, I've burnt myself out three times. So that's generally when you sell a business and then you sort of come up with a better fatigue management program to avoid things like that happening again.
10: And you're okay now?
14: When you're working all the time.
10: Yeah. Are you okay now?
14: Yeah.
10: Yep.
14: Yeah. I've started. How's this? I turned my house into a bakery on the side of the highway at Cow.
10: Yeah.
14: And I call myself a pastry man. And so what I do now is I get out of bed at like 10 o'clock at night and then work through till 6:30 in the morning and then decorate until 8 o'clock and then open up the carport shop and then trade until 2 o'clock in the afternoon.
10: Good on you for doing it, and good on you for keeping on doing it, and find a way to be able to continue doing it as well, Darren.
14: Yeah, you can always find a way through hardship. There's always a way out. It's not easy, but it's worth doing.
10: And congratulations to you for doing it, Darren.
14: Cheers, Trev.
10: Thanks,
14: no worries. And enjoy your next stage of life too.
10: I will. Thank you very much. Isn't it good when you hear that people are able to get through difficult times, come out the other side, and be able to find a way to be able to still do your job, but actually make it that little better for yourself as well? Not possible for all of us, but it's really good when you hear that as well. Hello, John.
15: Good morning, Trevor. How are you?
10: Good. What was your pathway?
15: My pathway was basically I followed my parents. My parents were both in accountancy. I tried to be a finance accountant and didn't have the qualifications, so went for a year at TAFE, then got a job and then continued part-time with TAFE, then got made redundant, got to another company, got made redundant again, ended up in the public service in the Housing Commission where my parents met.
10: Yeah.
15: The Housing Commission in New South Wales.
10: Mm.
15: And so I ended up with all the accounting training and everything, working in the place where my parents met again, ended up in the public service in the Housing Commission where my parents met.
10: Yeah.
15: The Housing Commission in New South Wales. Mm. And so I ended up with the all the accounting training and everything, working in the place where my parents met all those years ago, and I then regarded myself as a second generation Housing Commission person.
10: Yeah, and went on into accountancy.
15: I continued on in accountancy, and basically, I never became a financial accountant. That never happened.
10: Hmm.
15: But I was happy doing what I was doing, which was low-level accounting work.
10: And that's the important thing, John, is that you find the thing that you enjoy doing and you can live with that as well.
15: That's right. Well, I'm retired now too, so I managed to get through my life and career and doing what I enjoyed. I can look back on it and say I enjoyed doing my work, didn't enjoy getting made redundant a few times, but that just hardens you up and picks you up a bit and moves you on.
10: Good on you, thank you. And it's that enjoyment aspect of being lucky enough to be able to do that. Not everybody gets to, and that's important to recognise as well, that we don't always get to do the things that I wanted to be a marine biologist, then I wanted to be a television camera person, and didn't get to be either of those. Then I wanted to do broadcasting, didn't pass the university thing, but lucky enough to get work experience and then work within the ABC for a period of time and find myself here. You know, there's those sliding door things. Sliding door things, I reckon, are a really relevant thing as well. Hello, Nicole.
16: Hey.
10: Oh, yeah, sort of zoning in and out a bit. What did you want to mention?
16: I was just, my path was stunts for movies and film and everything, and I became a prison officer and got into security to pay for the stunts, and then ended up coming really good in the security world and do private protection now around the world, and then I've come back to stunts in the meantime.
10: How exciting. What a life.
16: Yeah, so, yeah, all those passions all paid for my world travel and careers that I love.
10: So, first of all, with the stunt work, so what sort of things did you do with that?
16: So I did some, like, live stunts and that. So for the military, I did, like, they would blow me up and set us on fire and do stuff for them to do live training, and then did a bit of stuff at Movie World and some films recently and TV and, yeah.
10: So were you happy, though, also doing the prison guard work?
16: Yeah, I really loved it because then I found that I was extremely good at security and high, like, hostile environments. So I actually ended up loving that more for a while and went down that rabbit hole around the world and got some more training and got into more hostile environments. And now it matches up really well with the security in stunt world. And so I've come back now as a specialist for movies and film and now work on running security companies for film sets.
10: Did you ever, were you challenged, though, as far as your own security is concerned and being able to work with that and live with that?
16: I didn't have any problems with it. I'm really good at what they call compartmentalising, so I can detach from it being personal, so I never really had any issues with that, and I find it's more intriguing to me, the violence, because I always work out how I can solve it before it gets to that point, and I'm happy to deal with it when it does get to that point.
10: I'm pleased you mentioned that, because a lot of what you would do is being able to diffuse situations as much as it is to deal with them in another way.
16: Yeah, so it's like a game of chess to me. I'm like, I'm happy to go either way, but it's more of a game to me now. I'm like, oh, which way are we going to go?
10: Yeah. Well, so how come you're awake early, Nicole?
16: I just finished a job on a film set at the moment, so I'm running a security company for them.
10: Oh, exciting. Can you tell us what it is?
16: Not yet.
10: Not yet. Is it a...

0: Is it an action film?
1: They don't give us too much information, so we don't release it as well, so which I'm happy. I just turn up and look after the place and then go home.
0: All right, and you're not going to tell us, are you?
1: No, we can't really.
0: Is it an overseas film?
1: No, it's Australian.
0: It's an Australian film?
1: Yeah.
0: Okay, is it a period film?
1: I actually don't know.
0: I'm not going to get anything out of you, but thank you very much for giving us a call, Nicole.
1: No problem.
0: I thought I might want to sneak some information out there, but no. Uma will be our last caller. Hello.
2: Hey, good morning, Trevor. So nice to finally speaking with you. But yeah. I know what you're what is the current topic. So do you want to know what I was born in Fiji and I moved to Australia in 77 and then moved to Adelaide. And I decided that, I was teaching in high school. We were a young married couple when we moved here. So I was told that there was a glut of teachers and with a young child I said I wanted to do some part-time studies and I was very interested in doing library studies in Adelaide. And so I was very lucky just being in the right place at the right time. And I decided to do a pair of professional library studies in library technicians. And within my second year of studying, I managed to get a job at the State Library of South Australia and worked there for 34 years, or nearly 35 years, and retired about 8 years ago, mainly to look after my husband. But, yeah, we both getting on in life. I'm 74 now. And I've been listening to you on and off for some years and really enjoy what, your style of conducting your show.
0: Thank you.
2: Yeah, I think I'll really miss you.
0: I'm glad that you've called, and thank you very much for saying such kind things, Uma, and thank you for giving us a ring and having the chance to have a chat with you.
2: Yeah, good luck to you. And, and when you left last time and we went back to Melbourne to do your day show, I was quite, disappointed that you weren't going to be. But then one day I, woke up, I always listen to ABC, I tend on the radio, and I heard your voice. And since then I have been, I'm not a very good sleeper, so I do listen to the radio.
0: It was a little bit like coming home for me, and have enjoyed coming back and finishing my job here on the program that I started with. Uma, thank you, and thank you for giving us a ring. We're not coming up to the news. We're going to talk about being girt by sea. I'm not sure if you've heard the word girt in any other way apart from in our national anthem that we're girt by sea. So we're going to take a look at historically how being girt by sea has affected us historically. We take a look at that next. The theme was worked out beautifully by Ruby, who sent in a lovely text saying thanks to you. The song is All Right Soon by Zach Gill. It was a song that has helped me through hard times, and I hope it can help someone else listening too. I'm going to miss you. Thank you, Ruby. Thank you for the kind words as well. This is the song. I'm looking forward to hearing it.

endlessly complex situation. Still, it's true, it'll be alright soon. And I know that soon is a relative term. Could be later today or after your soul's been

0: That's Zach Gill and a song called All Right Soon. For many of you out there who might be feeling a little bit stressed, be all right soon. Nice sentiment. Thank you, Carol from Adelaide, for the lovely sex text that you've sent. We are girt by sea. So as we are so girt by sea, how does that affect us historically? We're going to investigate that next.
1: Wild and woolly.
2: Stinking hot.
1: Bucketing cats and dogs. Whatever the elements dish up.
2: We'll keep you in the know.
1: 6:45 in the morning.
2: 10 to 5 in the afternoons.
1: Plus regular updates across the day.
2: 12:33 ABC Newcastle.
0: David Hunt is the author of the GIRT series of Australian history books, including GIRT Nation. And what better person to talk to about the whole issue as far as GIRTness is concerned than David. Hello, David.
3: G'day, Trevor.
0: We're girt by sea. Do we ever hear the word girt anywhere else?
3: I think it's safe to say that girt is a pretty archaic word, and the only time that it's ever used is in the Australian National Anthem or those who repeat it or make fun of it, and in some sort of biblical contexts. And that's about it.
0: Why don't we get stuck straight into it? And we should ask the question, are we more girt than anybody else by sea?
3: Well, we are. I mean, in terms of maritime girtitude, we are the number one nation. And in that I'm talking about a country with, no land borders with another country, no borders with another country. So if you have a look at the size of Australia, we're about 3.5 times the land mass of Greenland, which is sort of the second largest island going around. That's not an independent nation. It's just sort of an outpost of Denmark, however much President Trump would like to change that.
0: True.
3: So, we're the number one girt nation.
0: If we go way back into history, into our First Nations people, did that girtedness affect them as far as history is concerned?
3: Look, so when the First Nations people first started popping up on our shores 65,000 plus years ago, sea levels were about 70 metres lower. So what we call Australia looked very different. The landmass is sort of known by anthropologist types as Sahul, and it took in what we now think of as Australia. Tasmania was connected, as was Papua New Guinea, as were various coastal shelves. So we had a very different looking place, and it also meant that the sea passages that separated that landmass for Asia were both narrower and shallower. So at the time, it was actually possible to get, on your bamboo raft and get from Southeast Asia to what is now Australia without ever losing sight of land. So island hopping was the thing. And then rising sea levels created, a more isolated place that meant those boatloads of people who'd come over sort of stopped coming over or came over far less regularly.
0: So we weren't as girt. We became girter later.
3: We were at our least girt, and now we are at maximum girtage, yes.
0: So when the Europeans discovered Australia and they decided to colonise, did the girtness actually have a big effect with that?
3: Yeah, look, before 1675, all of Australia's, all of England's convicts had been packed off to the United States. And so with the American War of Independence, Britain is desperately searching for a new place to, dump all of its pickpockets, sheep thieves and Irishmen. And it spends time working out what to do. They're put on these sort of decomposing boats called convict hulks in British ports, and it takes 13 years for them to come up with an alternative. And the things that initially seemed unattractive about New South Wales over that period of time came to be seen as virtues. Joseph Banks, who was the botanist on Cook's Endeavour voyage here in 1770, actually proposed Botany Bay as the new source for convict colony, a new place for convict colony in 1779. And people said, oh, look, it's too far away, it's too difficult to get to. And then the penny dropped after a number of other places were considered and rejected for practical reasons, that being a long way away and being surrounded by water was a pretty good thing because the convicts who'd been sent to America got off the boat, had a bit of a look around, and then sort of caught another boat back to Britain. And so the isolation in New South Wales and the fact that the convict colony could only be accessed by the sea came to be seen as an advantage in keeping the convicts strictly controlled and under the British thumb.
0: So in this case, the gertitude was a positive aspect, and so they decided that
3: Perhaps not if you're a convict.
0: No, that's true. Good for keeping them on there, not so good for getting off.
3: Well, look, I mean, and the irony of this is that the first convicts actually managed to escape within a couple of weeks, because when Arthur Phillip and the First Fleet rock up in 1788, a few days later, the French also appear in Botany Bay, and you have a French waiter, Peter Paris, and a convict lady, Anne Smith, who managed to sort of hitch a ride out with the French. So, you know, the isolation thing, although it was a significant factor, you know, proved to be not 100% watertight after just a couple of weeks.
0: We're taking a look at Australia's gertitude and how girt we are in... We hear it in our national anthem. So we're taking a look at it historically, how being girt by sea in Australia and how it affected us historically. We're joined by David Hunt, who's the author of the Girt series of Australian history books, including Girt Nation. David, okay, so we're here. Did that mean that we were then isolated because we were girt by sea? And did that have an effect?
3: Yeah, look, absolutely. And what you have in the first years, the first sort of 3 years of the convict

0: trying to sort of hand hoe fields, you know, working in the nude. Things are getting pretty grim. And the isolation really began to worry, you know, people responsible for keeping this place afloat. They end up sending, you know, their only sort of functioning ship, Sirius, off to South Africa, effectively, to try and get some supplies. And those early years, the sense of isolation was immense. And it wasn't until the Second Fleet came along that you started to get a little more shipping coming in and some contact with the outside world for the convict colony.
1: Were there opportunities to go back again? I mean, because if there were soldiers that were here or free settlers, but I know it wasn't too good for the convicts.
0: So the minimum sentence for transportation was 7 years. And so everybody who was sent out here in 1788 who was here for at least 7 years. Now, if you were a British Marine or if you were a civilian administrator, there was scope to go back, but not in those first few years because there was simply no shipping coming in and out. And also, you know, Governor Phillip was an incredibly organised chap, but somehow he managed to leave all of the convict sentence information back in Britain. So when he got out here, he had no idea who was serving 7 years and who was serving longer. So James Roos, who's known as the bloke who sort of established, you know, effective agriculture out, you know, in the Parramatta region, the Cumberland Plains, kept on saying, look, my 7 years are up. I'd like to go home now. And people would say, look, we're very sorry, James. We don't actually know that because we've got no record of your sentence. So it took a few, it took a little while, but also, you know, if you're a convict, you got free transportation out here, but once you stopped being a convict, you had to pay your own way back at commercial rates.
2: Yeah.
0: Or, and so it was not easy unless you had some cash, you know, leaving the joint. And by the time that people wanted to start leaving the joint, many of them had made more successful lives here than they ever had back in Britain. So a lot of the convicts who were time-expired convicts ended up staying here.
1: So this fact that because we're girt by sea and the distances were quite large for people to be able to come and leave, and you're saying they didn't leave, for the Indigenous population, they were then stuck with all of these people and they weren't going to go back. So they had to live under the circumstances.
0: Yeah, look, there's so in the early days of settlement, the British government pursued a policy referred to as the limits of location. And the idea was that really there should be no settlement other than sort of a 200-kilometre radius around Sydney and a couple of strategic outposts, places like Port Macquarie. And there was no plan to settle a larger area. If you're running a prison, you want to keep the prison sufficiently small as to control the population. And so it was an incredibly rude shock for the Eora and the other First Nations people around Sydney. But it took really several decades until you had the settlement of Tasmania in the very early 1800s, and that was rapid. And then still on the mainland, it really wasn't until after 1835, with Melbourne being sort of set up as a Tasmanian outpost, that you have the breaks being taken off and sort of widespread settlement, people moving out over the riverlands and plains with their sheep, that you have this sort of catastrophic wave of settlement that impacted First Nations people incredibly quickly. It was the most rapid colonial

0: expansion in world history.
1: So we take a look at where this isolated community, and there's not a lot of people coming in and out for obvious reasons. Then how do you establish a solid community in that you've got soldiers here, you've got convicts here, you've probably got some settlers, you've got an Indigenous community that doesn't particularly want these people here. So how do you create a society with just naval officers?
0: Yeah, well, look, and that was problematic, and it was a question of what sort of society there was going to be, and there was tension between Britain that very much wanted to keep this place a small, controlled convict colony with no sort of economic output, no trade. So one of the advantages for the Brits was that they could completely control trade in and out. And they said only the British East India Company can bring goods in and out, and it will only bring those goods in and out that we approve. And so that was the sort of command and control mentality of Britain. But out here, people started getting different ideas. And free settlement sort of gradually sort of trickled along from the early 1800s, really. And those settlers wanted to participate in sort of world economic life and to grow things and to sell things. And you have time-served convicts who join that sort of local economy and contribute to it. And then you have a governor like Lachlan Macquarie who came in 1810, and he bought into that vision of not just being a convict society, but being a civil society. And so he pursued a number of policies that Britain actually disapproved of. And one of those that ultimately bore fruit was ending the monopoly of the British East India Company and allowing effectively a much easier sort of trade arrangement with the rest of the world.
1: We're talking about being girt by sea and how it has affected us historically. If you'd like to give us a ring, 1300 800 222, how do you think the isolation of Australia and our girtness as far as the sea is concerned around us, how do you think it affects us historically? 1300 800 222, or text us on 0437 774 774.
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3: ABC, Newcastle.
1: We're joined by David Hunt, author of the GIRT series of Australian history books, including GIRT Nation. David, if we got the isolation on one side as far as being girt by sea, we've also got very inhospitable inland areas as well. So we're sort of confined to a strip.
0: Between the rock and the hard place, I suppose. It took a long while for anybody to actually work that out. So you have in the sort of 1810s and onwards, indeed through to the sort of 1840s, you have a bunch of explorers who are not just seeking to, and a bunch of explorers and entrepreneurs who are not just seeking to sort of trade outwards, but to develop economically inwards. And so you have Australia or the Australian colonies as essential coastal communities that are gradually moving inland. But you've got an explorer like John Oxley who, you know, was pottering around in the 1810s, convinced that there was a vast inland sea, you know, in the middle of Australia. Charles Sturt in the 1830s, sets off in 1840s, still believes that there's a giant inland sea in the middle of Australia. So you have all of these explorers who are trying to, you know, find this, what they believe is incredibly sort of fertile land in the middle of the continent. And after a while, they keep on running into lots of sand. And you have some very sort of bad economic decisions as people try and establish agricultural communities in areas that just don't support them. They might set up the farm 1 year after a big rain and think this is great, and then they've got 15 years of drought. So there's a line in South Australia called the Goyder Line, which is sort of seen as the sort of line, if you go further north, there's just no point, you know, farming anything. You had people sort of going and setting up beyond that because they hadn't yet realised how difficult and inconsistent the Australian environment was for, you know, a Eurocentric approach to land management.
1: Actually, that Eurocentricity, when you take a look at things like immigration, there's a lot of talk about immigration at the moment, David.
0: Yeah, but there is.
1: Our gertness might have been one of the issues as far as immigration was concerned as well.
0: Well, what Australia had was the ability to control arrival to the continent in a way that many other societies didn't have. You have the first attempts at restricting particular forms of immigration in 1855, 1856, where there's concern in Victoria about the influx of Chinese to the goldfields. Because the Chinese proved themselves to be exceptionally good at finding gold, and there was a concern that these people were coming over here and, you know, making off with all of our gold, and, you know, they were culturally different. And so you've got this huge sort of anti-Chinese sentiment blows up, and the Victorian government has a policy, which is if you are the captain of a ship coming to Australia, you are only allowed to bring in one Chinese person per 10 tonnes of ship, and you have to pay an import duty of £10 for each Chinese person unloaded in Australia. This was a pretty bizarre policy at the time. And the Chinese got around it by simply being dropped at the Victorian border in the South Australian town of Rome.
1: That's right.
0: And literally marching across the desert to the goldfields. But what happened with, and you have throughout the back end of, through the second half of the 19th century, you have Queensland, Western Australia, New South Wales, Victoria, all at various times attempting to control Chinese immigration, but the inconsistent timing of the and differences between their policies meant that it wasn't too hard for people who really wanted to come here to land in a friendlier colony to immigrants like South Australia, which at that stage extended all the way up and included the Northern Territory. But when you have federation and the coming together of the Australian colonies, you have the White Australia policy introduced in 1901. There is one set of rules all of a sudden, and those rules were the most extreme in the world for keeping not just Chinese people out, but effectively all non-white people out. And so the fact that we had this sort of, you know, we were surrounded by a giant moat, enabled the introduction of this sort of Fortress Australia mentality, and supported the White Australia policy, which would have been impossible in many other parts of the world, but our geography and the fact that we were surrounded by water made it possible to implement that here.
1: Sandra, what did you want to mention?
4: Oh, well, I actually live on a property in Wards River, which is inland from Port Stephens, where the Australian Agricultural Company were given all of this land to settle in the 1820s. And my house was actually built in between 1920 and 1830. And the Australian Agricultural Company brought sheep in here, and of course it wasn't suitable because the country was too wet, and they moved away, and the country was all cut up and sold, and that's how my place. And interestingly, my great-great-grandfather came out here as a convict in those years. And so it sort of family, although he obviously didn't know anything about the because he was in Sydney and then up in the Blue Mountains. But my property was part of the spread out that the government had in all of these new settlements. And before I go, I just want to say thank you very much, Trevor, for all of your wonderful programs. You've kept me interested in the night when I can't sleep.
1: Thank you.
4: I just wanted to comment about that.
1: Good on you. Thank you. Hey, David, when did we start to not be so affected by our isolation and not be so affected by the amount of water that we have around us?
0: Well, look, I'd argue today that same rule still holds true in the sense that, sort of post the Tampa boat issue in 2001, we have still been able to control access both economically and by people to Australia in a way that many other nations can't. I mean, we still have the ability to control, in inverted commas, unwanted arrivals by sea. However, obviously, you've got the introduction of aircraft that made it economically possible for people in the middle class to fly from the 1960s. What you have there is you have a huge number of Australians going and visiting Europe and taking an interest in the rest of the world and saying, gee, this Italy's a pretty good place. This wine's not bad. We'd like to bring some of these ideas back home to Australia. And so really I think after World War II, you have an Australia that is pursuing Arthur Calwell's sort of policy approach of sort of populate or perish. There was the idea that you needed to have more people in Australia to defend Australia from future invasions. And so you begin to see cracks in the White Australia policy, which favoured British immigrants over all else. And you have people coming in from the Baltic states in the late 1940s. That gradually sort of moves into Southern Europeans, Italians and Greeks. And so you have Australia becoming a more cosmopolitan place as a result of World War II and as a result of Australians travelling overseas more regularly by plane in the 1960s and being exposed to the outside world. And that really, in the 1970s, becomes a shift of policy from limited immigration with assimilation as its stated goal to Malcolm Fraser's sort of late 1970s policy of multiculturalism, which has been the sort of dominant sort of policy in terms of immigration to this day.
1: You know,
0: so I'd say World War II and the increased ability to transport by air in the 1960s both reduced or weakened that sense of isolation and opened us up to the rest of the world.
1: You know, our news is coming up, but I just wanted to mention when the situation where we're now with the H5N1 virus, as far as the bird flu is concerned, thank goodness we have been girt by sea, because it's one of the things that's actually kept that at bay for quite a while.
0: And many other diseases as well. I mean, Australia, in terms of a large economy, has been very well protected from a range of very nasty, unpleasant diseases that can decimate Australian agriculture and other products and people as well.
1: David, thank you for joining us and talking about our gertitude.
0: Thank you. And Trevor, good luck sailing into the wide open blue seas of retirement.
1: I will. Great. Thanks, David.
0: Thank you, mate.
1: David Hunt, author of Gert Series Australian history books, including Gert Nation. Right now, though, we're heading off to the next ABC News.

0: Good morning. This is ABC News with David Rowlands. Former Israeli Prime Minister Naftali Bennett has slammed Benjamin Netanyahu's government, accusing it of a strategic failure over reports of an emerging nuclear deal between Saudi Arabia and the US. Reports suggest the deal has been agreed to and could allow Saudi Arabia to eventually enrich uranium. Mr. Bennett, who is bidding to form a new government at Israeli elections in October, has taken aim at his political rival Netanyahu. He also says the US-Saudi deal could result in nuclear proliferation in the region.
1: What we need is fewer centrifuges in the Middle East, not more. This failure joins a series of diplomatic failures centred on one key issue. Israel is losing influence over its own fate.
0: China has told Australia to butt out of issues concerning the South China Sea. As Foreign Affairs reporter Stephen Jedgetts explains, the warning came on the sidelines of an ASEAN meeting in the Philippines.
2: In the case of the South China Sea, the argument from China is that Australia really has, you know, no business commenting on this because it's not a direct party to the talks. Australia's response is, well, you know, it's all very well and true, but in the end, you know, what happens in the South China Sea has regional and global consequences, including for Australia, which sees much of its seaborne trade travelling through the sea. As far as the ICBM test goes, we know that Australia pointed out to the Chinese side that the Pacific has issued quite a severe condemnation of this, or at least a number of Pacific countries had.
0: Ousted Venezuelan President Nicolas Maduro will stand trial next year on drug trafficking charges in the US, along with his wife Celia Flores, after the couple appeared for 15 minutes at a brief court hearing in New York. With more, here's the BBC's Will Grant.
3: His lawyers will be arguing that the entire case needs to be tossed, that he was the sitting head of state, that he has immunity, diplomatic immunity in that regard, and that there is no case to be heard. I'm not sure how much success they will have in that regard, but that will be the line that they will be taking, not just for Nicolas Maduro, but for his wife, the former First Lady Celia Flores, too.
0: A French modelling scout with close ties to the late US financier and pedophile Jeffrey Epstein has been found dead at his home outside of Paris. Under investigation in France, Daniel Sayad was one of several French men accused of aiding Epstein in his trafficking and abuse of women. Sayad has not yet been, or had not been, questioned by investigators, but had denied the allegations, saying he wanted to be heard and give his version of events. Investigation into his death is underway. Staying in France, where health authorities say the country recorded over 5,700 more deaths than normal in a two-week period over June and July as it swatted through a record heat wave. The count, which includes all deaths regardless of their cause, represents a 36% excess mortality rate during the period. More than half of the excess deaths were recorded between June 25 and 27, when temperatures went well above the 40 degrees Celsius mark. A leading brain injury expert says there is still much to learn about chronic traumatic encephalopathy after former Socceroos captain Paul Wade revealed he has been diagnosed with probable CTE. The 64-year-old says he is speaking publicly to raise awareness of the long-term risks associated with repeated head impacts in sport. Clinical neurophysiologist Professor Alan Pearce says one of the biggest challenges is that the disease can develop gradually and often goes unnoticed.
4: It's a slowly progressing disease, so many people may not even notice that the person has changed. And so CTE is this sort of invisible disease that people are worried about. And we don't really know the full extent of how this disease progresses because we have such little research on CTE.
0: Pole vaulter Nina Kennedy and para swimmer Tim Hodge will lead Australia out for the Commonwealth Games opening ceremony early tomorrow morning, Australian time. Jessica Stewart has more from Glasgow.
5: Nina Kennedy, the defending Olympic and Commonwealth women's pole vault champion, will bear Australia's flag for the opening ceremony of the Glasgow 2026 Games. Members of the 255-strong Australian team will enter Glasgow's Hydro, with Kennedy to feature at her third Commonwealth Games. Para swimmer Tim Hodge has been named as Australia's baton bearer, a new tradition introduced at the 23rd edition of the Games. This is Hodge's third Commonwealth Games. He'll be aiming to add to his two silvers and a gold medal he's already won.
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8: Good morning. The time is 5 minutes after five. 5 minutes after three in WA and 25 minutes to five in South Australia and in the Northern Territory. We wanted to ask you this morning if there have been moments where you found like, or sort of felt like you were the odd person out, that everybody else was just that little bit different to you. 1-300-800-222. In a good way. I mean, the reason that I'm talking about this is when I went to the gym the other day, I decided to have a swim. And when I went for a swim, it was at the same time that the water aerobics was happening. I think it's still called water aerobics. Anyway, so there was a large group of people that were involved in the water aerobics. I was just swimming laps. And there was one bloke probably in amongst the 40, 50 people that were doing water aerobics. And he was sort of the odd one out, but he wasn't, because he was participating and it was really good, because those water aerobics are particularly good as far as fitness is concerned. But he was the only person, the only bloke that was in that class. And I wanted to ask you, when have you felt like you're the odd one out, that you're the only person that perhaps was in part of that group, that perhaps was at that particular hotel, perhaps you were the odd person out at a wedding? Like when I went to a wedding when I was 18 and got very dressed up in a jacket and a tie and a pair of pants and even a waistcoat, because waistcoats were big at that particular point in time. And it was a barbecue wedding and everyone else was in shorts and T-shirts. Bit embarrassing, felt like the odd one out, but had a great old time. So when have you been in that situation that you felt you were the odd one out? 1-300-800-222. Fiona Clark, Vantage Point Asset Management. That's where she works, and she's with us to take a look at finance. Hello, Fiona.
9: Good morning.
8: Or should I say owner?
9: You remembered.
8: I remembered. Yeah.
9: Yes. Well, firstly, go you for going to the gym, and go all of those other people, well done, for attending an aqua or water aerobics class. Yeah. You're quite right. It's very, very good for you.
8: They're really good for you. I haven't done it simply because I'm not sure if I'd be able to.
9: Looks too hard. Excellent on the joints. Mm.
8: Have you ever been felt like you're the odd one out?
9: Well, I could go down the being a woman in finance, but I won't. I would say the funniest one was when I took my three young adult daughters to a concert for an American rap artist whose name might be sort of like a feature of financial currency, maybe like half a dollar, you know?
8: Yeah.
9: And not just because I'm a fan of the music, but because that particular artist features in a movie that we're quite fond of that's a bit of a family favourite. Anyway, I may have been the oldest person in the audience by about 40 years, put it that way.
8: How did you go, though?
9: Look, I had a great time, and the highlight for me was that there was this very tall young man in front of me. Now, normally I know at a concert that's not an issue, but he turned around and saw this little old lady behind him, and we got into a lovely conversation, and this gentleman, this young man, may not have been hard on the eyes, and my daughters on the train on the way home, I got the worst interrogation of my life. What were you saying? What did he say to you? How come he was talking to you and not us? And it was quite funny. So, yeah, I had a good time. I had so many instructions about what I was and wasn't allowed to do. I was not allowed to dance. I was not even allowed to sway. And any of the dance moves that everybody else in the audience was actually doing, you know, when the audience moved in, like some of his moves are quite known. No, I had to stand there straight because of the looks that I was getting from my beautiful young daughters.
8: So you didn't do it anyway to embarrass them?
9: No, I didn't want to embarrass them. Look, to be honest, it was a little bit embarrassing. There were a couple of adults there, but they were there with children, like younger children, as supervising kind of role, whereas I was clearly the oldest person there of my own volition, if that makes sense.
8: Free will. But good on you, though.
9: No. It was fun. I had a good time.
8: Well, there you go. And you were the most popular person there.
9: Well, certainly in the eyes of the gentleman in front of me. I certainly got his attention.
8: Good
9: much
8: form.
9: To the disgust of my daughters.
8: Yeah. Mm. Did you just like go, just, yeah, I think that's good. Did you just sort of like look at him and go, huh?
9: Mum still got it. No, Mum's I didn't. I did not. I did not. I did not go down that track. No, I did not.
8: Let's take a look at what's happening in finance.
9: Well, it's pretty quiet. In fact, that's lovely that we've got something else to talk about because there's not much going on. The Dow Jones is up a touch, up 0.1%. That's 40 points. The S&P 500 is down like nothing, down 2 points. The Nasdaq's up 87 points. That's down about a third of a percent. So really the markets are focused on uncertainty in the oil price. The oil price is up another 3% overnight and concerns about geopolitical issues. And, of course, results season on the US. And there are some big numbers this week, and particularly Alphabet and Tesla are reporting after the market closes today. So a lot of people on the sidelines, not much to talk about in the US. In terms of European markets, they closed up 0.6%. The UK market had a great session, up 1.2%. Germany was up 0.6%. France was up 0.9%. That's it. And I mentioned commodity prices being a little bit stronger. In particular, the oil price up 3.3%. That's $2.78 to $87.12 a barrel. The spot gold price also up a touch, up 1.4%. That's $57 exactly to $4,135 an ounce. And iron ore is also down 0.8%. I read my numbers wrong, to $97.60 a tonne. Now, despite the fact that the US markets are pretty flat, our futures are huge. They're up about 73 points, which is a fairly big percentage. It's up 0.8%. So it does look like the market is going to open quite a bit stronger today when things open. We have a bit out today in terms of data. We've got employment numbers out today. They'll be very closely watched. The market's expecting 15,000 new jobs to have been created. The unemployment rate's expected to stay at 4.4%. And then ahead tonight, we've got the European Central Bank meeting, but no change in interest rates as expected there, but a bit going on. And as I mentioned, of course, we've got those results coming out in the US. In terms of the currency, the Aussie dollar is down just a touch. It's trading at 69.94 US cents, 52.3 pence, 61.3 euro cents. So quiet session, but looks like when we open today, it will be a nice positive session for us.
8: Lovely stuff. Thank you, Fiona.
9: Pleasure.
8: Fifi Clark joining us on the program this morning from Advantage Point Asset Management. Speaking of people who are part of the family, are part of the ABC group, so would not feel marginalised or by herself at all, Kate Mead, ABC reporter, hello.
10: Good morning, Trevor.
8: See, I was just being all inclusive.
10: We're all here. I hope everyone got a big hug this morning from Trevor.
8: Somebody has. I wanted to point out, because Fiona mentioned going to a concert. Right? And she felt like the oldest people. I've been to see Finn play on occasions at the pub, and I've been and bought a pot, you know, like a pot of beer.
10: Yeah.
8: And walking around with that because that's what I thought it did. And everyone's drinking pints, and I'd never felt more isolated and alone.
10: Or even worse, Trevor.
8: What?
10: Craft beer.
8: No, it wasn't craft beer. No. That was going just that little bit too far.
10: Too far.
8: But everybody else was walking around with pints, and we just always drank pots.
10: Yeah.
8: And so I felt like I was definitely the odd one out.
10: You weren't feeling like the cool dad?
8: No, I just felt like the old guy in the corner with the little beer.
10: That's
8: walking
10: right.
8: around
10: You've
8: with a little beer.
10: You've got to just let him go. It's cool that you were there, if we're using that word, cool.
8: Cool, we can. we say vibe, we can put that in there somewhere. Have you ever felt like you were the odd one out?
10: Every day, but the worst probably that I felt it was actually I moved to Adelaide in South Australia for a job. And it was very quickly pointed out to me two things. Mm-hmm. They will never forgive Victorians for taking the Grand Prix. They had a slogan, kick a Vic. I used to go to people and say, please, please, before I start, I am a Victorian, but I promise I'm a really nice person. But mostly it was the way I speak that was tripping me up. I like to think that they actually improved my speech over the 12 months that I lived there, because you wouldn't go to a dance. you would go to a dance. Yes. And it was just little things like that. They speak so beautifully. I slipstream, I think. Sometimes I sound like true Kate, as I am.
8: Well, you should
10: and
8: be.
10: And sometimes I do sound with round vowels, like the South Australians have taught me to speak.
8: very out of water
10: over in South Australia for a long time.
8: I came to Victoria from Western Australia, so it was the other way around.
10: Yeah,
8: that I was told that I sounded English and sounded like a pom and all of that sort of business.
10: Do you sometimes amp that up a little bit?
8: Yes.
10: Yeah. Oh, yes, of course.
8: Oh, yes.
10: Okay.
8: David, when have you felt like you were a fish out of water or you were the only one?
11: A couple of times a year, being a truck driver and wearing steel cap boots, a couple of times a year I go to the Asian lady shops at a shopping centre and get my feet done, clipped and done, whatever else. And, yeah, they've been the only male there. You'd see all everybody walking past, you go, yes.
8: So, but when they did they look at your feet and go, ooh?
11: Oh, yeah, of course. But, they...
10: What are you saying? They're not a beautiful pink shellac?
11: Well, we won't talk about that.
10: No, okay.
11: I just get the mess. I get the mess.
8: But the thing is, though, but a lot of men go and get pedicures.
10: Yeah,
8: now.
10: All the time. Yeah. I hope this makes you feel better. I mean, I don't see a lot of them, but I would say I do, and you know, it doesn't bother anybody. I mean, if the nails need done, they need done.
8: Well, that's the thing, is that it doesn't bother anybody.
10: No.
8: And it was just really good to see that guy that was amongst that group of women doing those exercises and that swimming one, because it just you think, well, yeah, it's good.
10: Yeah. Yeah, if you want to do it, no dramas.
8: Yeah. Let's have a look at some stories that we'll hear about today.
10: You might remember yesterday I was talking about the Oz Alert and how it's all booked in for Monday, 2 p.m. for an alert to go off in our phone, and that there was some chatter that it may be getting delayed. Now, this Oz Alert, just to remind everyone, it's an alert that would go off in an emergency, including floods, fires, security threats, health and biohazard emergencies. So yesterday I was saying, look, there's concerns. States and territories have concerns about regional and remote areas around Australia. They have concerns about language, you know, and we're talking about perhaps a delay needs to happen. Well, that meeting happened yesterday. Mm-hmm. It is going ahead on Monday, and I'll apologise and not all apologise all at once. I will keep talking about this because I do have some concerns about it.
8: Mm.
10: And I'll explain what they are in a moment. And that is, so in terms of it going ahead, that we've been assured that it is a superior model, this like an app that's going out. It doesn't just use one telco provider, so it sits kind of on its own. It will be a 10-second siren. It will vibrate as well, and a test message will appear on the screen. Now, the government was asked, what about people with older phones and things like that? They've said, plug it in, try, make sure it's updated. Most people have an updated form of phone that this will work with.
8: Yep.
10: So it should be, by what they've looked at, very few phones or little phones or the minority of phones that this wouldn't work on. So, but you can check. You can make sure that your phone is as up to date as possible. This is the part that has my concern, and this is why I'll keep talking about it until Monday, is that people are being reminded that if you are in a domestic violence situation or you have a second phone for whatever safety reason that you need, this phone will go off at 2 o'clock on Monday.
8: Can't you turn it off?
10: So, yes, there's two things that you can do. You can switch it to airplane mode or off, but here's the but. You need to do it 1 hour before that alarm and then keep it off or in airplane mode for 24 hours. That's the advice that we've been given from yesterday.
8: Good to know.
10: So it's going ahead on Tuesday. So I'll keep reminding you all about it, because otherwise, literally, and I will be the person, by the way, the alarm will go off on my phone and I'll go, whoa, what's happening? I'll go, that's right. I've been reminding everyone about it since Wednesday.
8: But I guess one of the things, because I was thinking about this when we spoke about it yesterday, is that you go ahead and do it, and then you'll also find out what the problems are. And this is a test. So
10: it's a test.
8: They
10: it's
8: can
10: a
8: go,
10: test.
8: Okay, then we've got problems in this area, this area, this area, and we can work at fixing it.
10: One of the other interesting things that they did say is that, you know, states and territories are welcome to do their own testing and have their own alarms as well. So this is the broader one that we'll be experiencing on Monday.
8: ALP conference?
10: Yeah, day one today over in Adelaide. So everyone will be speaking beautifully, I have no doubt. A focus on artificial intelligence will dominate the national conference. Now, this is a test, some people are saying, for Anthony Albanese's attempt to shape the debate. So it's going to be a big room filled of the senior ministers, the MPs, party officials, union leaders, and 400 selected delegates. They're going to gather for 3 days from today to debate and vote on what will become the party's national policy platform for the next 3 years. And AI is going to be a part of that. And again, as someone that lived in Adelaide, that's such a hub there for tech in terms of what they do, developing apps and things like that. It's a real hub. And I got distracted. I was like, yeah, some of them live up in the hills. I mean, I met some amazing people. But the big conversation, this was in 2022, was how are we putting AI into our app? So I hope that some of these amazing app developers are involved in some of these conversations. They weren't probably in that room today, but, you know, they are the people in the know.
8: How did you feel about this morning, Trev? My odd one out situation when I was a kid, we were invited to a party that said the bells on the invitation. So mum stitched bells onto our clothes. We were the only people in the bell stitch on our clothes and traumatised as a kid. Another day, a day lives rent-free in the head of my whatever. What, I don't understand. Why would you put bells on their clothes?
10: Oh, because, you know, so mum has seen the invitation and went, oh, there's a bit of a theme of bells here.
8: Right.
10: This is a form of showing love.
8: Oh, yes.
10: We'll, you know, dress our little poppets up in the, you know, their little outfits and we'll put bells on them because, you know, that'll tie in with a nice little theme. And isn't that a nice, cute thing for us to do? Also, mum. Don't do it. Don't do it. You're going to scar those kids for life, clearly.
8: Can you imagine jingling around with everybody else? God, it would be stressful.
10: But I mean, this is a whole nother chance for people to talk about, like, when did mum embarrass you? That's a good example.
8: That's a very good one. Warwick Long joins us from ABC Rural. He's the host of the Victorian Country Hour. Hello, Warwick.
12: Oh, I wish I was wearing a bell. Hi, guys.
10: We could hear you coming, don't worry.
8: Hey,
12: that's never been a problem.
8: Have you ever felt like the odd one out, Warwick?
12: Well, I was actually thinking about this while I was listening to you guys chat, Trevor. I reckon one of the best examples of that has been recently for me, and it actually made me feel quite good. I took my daughters to a movie that they were really into. It's a little like independent Australian animation type thing, and it was great, but they were really, really, really, really excited to go, and particularly my youngest daughter came out to go to the cinema in full dress up, like ready to go for the movie, and I got a bit worried. Like, you know, you get a bit protective as a parent sometimes. You're like, oh, like, are people going to think you're a bit weird turning up in full dress up to, like, sit in the dark and watch a movie for a couple of hours? Like, I don't know how I feel about this. So anyway, we turn up at the cinema and I worked out I was the odd one out, Trevor, because I was about the only person not in dress up. So I was just the awkward dad sort of standing off to the side while all these, like, young teenage girls and people of sort of, you know, various ages, I suppose, around in full dress ups, all chatting to each other about what they've worn and what they're doing. This wasn't, like, advertised as, hey, let's all dress up and go to the movies. This was just the opening of this movie. And I just couldn't believe, like, how many people went to the effort to like, dress up and go to the movies. And here I am in my, like, dad pants and my hoodie
10: and my sneakers. My dad pants.
12: Well, they're not even jeans. I like to call them my soft pants because they're a bit softer than jeans and more comfortable, you know, as you get older.
10: Well,
12: you dress
10: you're going
12: for
10: to a movie.
8: Yeah,
12: exactly. I'm going to be sitting for a couple of hours. You know, so you need room for all the popcorn you're going to eat.
10: They're trackies, aren't they, Woz?
8: Yeah, you're wearing trackies.
10: They're just trackies.
12: They're a bit nicer than trackies, Kate, but let's just say they're in the same family. They're probably cousins of,
8: So if you'd been able to dress up, like, what would you have worn?
12: Well, that was where I was behind, Trevor, because I hadn't really watched, because it was a YouTube series. It's called The Amazing Digital Circus, for anybody who's ever seen it. It was out recently. But it was like this YouTube series, and it was like really different, like cartoon type animation. And the characters like weird. There's like a hole. That's the only way I can describe it. I'm sounding like the dad now.
8: Aren't you? What?
12: Yeah. But there's people in like circus type clothes. There's like, bunny type things. There's chess pieces. Someone came dressed as a whole chess piece with big googly eyes on it. That's a thing. I don't think I could have done it, Trevor. But not because I was against the idea of dressing up after seeing everyone else in it. I don't think I could pull off a chess piece costume. I don't know what I'd even buy to make it happen. It was great.
8: I think you just like wearing comfortable pants.
10: Yeah. And I won't hear that it's a cousin of a trackie. They're a trackie. It's definitely a trackie.
12: Trackies are like fleece. This is beyond fleece. These are just a comfortable, soft pant.
8: Were they
12: a dad pant, if you will?
8: Would you put them in the chino category?
12: Yeah, probably. Probably lower than a chino, but higher than a trackie.
10: Probably. Look, of all probably the people that are speaking right now, I can confirm.
8: I'm sorry, I don't know what is it.
10: This is the weirdest justification for wearing a... Hey, if you want to wear your comfy trackies to movies, it's okay.
12: Kate, I'm in my comfy trackies now, and I can tell you they're a different level to the dad pant, all right? Yeah, I'm not a fashion... Maybe I don't have the words to accurately describe them, but, you know, trackies... Have a bit of fleece to them. These don't have fleece.
8: Look, I just want someone to ring up and explain to us what is in between a chino and a tracksuit bottom.
10: Well, Woz just did. They're called dad pants.
8: I still don't get it.
10: There's a whole marketing campaign to roll out around Australia. Get your dad this Father's Day dad pants.
12: Well, you know, they're important. So you get to a stage in life where you don't want hard pants anymore all the time. You need something soft.
10: You know, you're one step out of just not going out.
8: Yeah, that's just the
10: you
8: one
10: know,
8: thing.
10: That is one step away from...
12: That sounds good.
10: Doesn't it?
12: I thought you were going to say socks and thongs. I'm not at socks and thongs yet, but I'm close.
8: Paul, quickly before the news, when did you feel like you were the odd one out?
13: Good morning, Trev. Back in the 1980s, I went to a yoga class and... I was the only male in the class, and I felt a little bit awkward at first, but after I'd been there a couple of sessions and that, the women were very much making me feel very much inclusive, and I was amazed what the body can do over time, and it becomes, for women it's very pliable, but for me I became very pliable as well and loved the whole session.
8: So well done. And isn't it interesting, Kate, how things have changed, especially with things like yoga and that
10: definitely.
8: Sort of stuff?
10: I used to only ever see one, maybe occasionally at a yoga class, all the time now. Many, many men do it. And I love it.
8: Warwick does yoga.
10: In his dad pants.
12: I did a yoga class, I remember, at uni with my friend Ro, and I was the only bloke in the class, but I never went back.
10: Is that because of the dad pants?
12: No, well, I wasn't a dad yet, so I hadn't graduated to dad pants. I think had I had the dad pants, maybe I would have.
10: Okay, enough with the dad pants, it's my fault.
12: There's flexibility.
8: Paul. You see, Paul has sent a text in saying that my dad used to wear pants like that, and he called them slacks.
12: Well, that's a better term.
10: I thought slacks were more dressy. Sorry. I thought slacks, if someone was wearing slacks, they had the pleat in the front.
8: Oh, is that a slack?
10: I thought they were a slack.
8: I thought you would wear... I don't know about you, Warwick, but I always consider slacks to be worn with a glow weave shirt.
12: Oh, no, see, I'm a bit too young for a glow weave shirt. Old enough for dad pants, too young for a glow weave shirt. But no, oh, well, that Trevor, I would love to investigate that, but I realise we've all lost our minds.
8: We will. James, you've got a minute to the news. When did you feel like the odd one out, James?
14: Oh, am I on now?
8: Yeah.
14: Yeah. Actually, you spoke about the aquarobics class. I was at West Kimball Pool and I'm training for an Ironman. I have a little break. I walk outside past the glass. An aquarobics class was in session and they were doing the mashed potatoes. I'm on the outside looking in, looking out at me. A few people know me and I heard the music. So I had a towel in my hand. I started swinging it around and then suddenly more and more people are looking. I walked around behind, ducked in behind the instructor who knows me very well, and I started joining in, doing all the moves to her. And she cheekily said, "Don't encourage him," meaning come on, guys, let's encourage him.
8: James, I've got to go because the news is coming up. But obviously, in there, amongst it, and enjoying it.
10: Yes, that's the fun of it.
8: Zen said, cargo pants with elastic waist.
10: That's it. I've got to go. I've dismantled us. Actually, it's not my fault this week. It's yours, it's Woz, yours, with Woz. Your dad pants. I'm out. Dad pants.
8: See you later, Kate.
10: See you.
8: Warwick Long will join us after the next ABC News. If you want to join us, 1-300-800-222. When is it that you felt like you were the odd one out?
15: Good morning, Tony Matthews with ABC News. New analysis using official crime survey data suggests overall instances of domestic violence in the community may be trending downwards. That's despite rising reports of domestic violence to police and no decline in DV murder and serious assault rates. The analysis by the New South Wales Bureau of Crime Statistics and Research included statewide annual surveys of 6,000 people who were asked about their experiences of domestic violence. The Bureau's Executive Director, Jackie Fitzgerald, says for the first time there was a significant fall in the proportion of women who said they'd been experiencing violence.
16: So this is a trend from over roughly 7 years up to 24-25, showing a significant decline, and this is really the first time we've got any indication that we might be making inroads into reducing domestic violence.
15: China has told Australia to butt out of issues concerning the South China Sea. China correspondent Alison Horn has more from Beijing.
17: Australia has expressed concern over a violent incident earlier this week where the China Coast Guard and Philippines Navy clashed in the South China Sea. Australia's Foreign Minister Penny Wong labelling the actions risky and aggressive. In response, China's Foreign Ministry clapped back, telling Australia to stop exaggerating tensions and inciting confrontation. This is the latest episode testing the stability of the diplomatic relationship between Australia and China after Beijing's recent ballistic missile test in to the Pacific. Alison Horn, ABC News, Beijing.
15: The Labor Party will respond to growing anxiety about the rise of artificial intelligence by creating a new task force to give Australian workers a greater say in how the technology shapes the nation. Delegates at the party's national conference, which begins today in Adelaide, are expected to endorse an amendment to the draft platform establishing the Fair AI Task Force. AI job losses and workforce disruption have been a key concern in behind-the-scenes talks. Before the conference, the announcement of the task force will reduce the chance of a policy brawl on the conference floor. New data suggests the housing boom that's underpinned the property market for more than 3 years has come to an end. Sam Wilkinson reports.
18: The property website Domain has released its latest quarterly house report. Combined capital city house prices are down 1.4% for the June quarter. Sydney, Melbourne, Brisbane and Canberra recorded drops in house prices, while Brisbane and Perth recorded modest gains. Adelaide recorded a 4.8% increase and has now overtaken Melbourne to be the fourth most expensive capital city for houses. Meanwhile, unit prices are down 1.2% nationally. Every capital city, except for Darwin, recorded a fall.
15: A man's been charged after allegedly stealing power tools and bathroom fittings from business and construction sites in the New South Wales regional area of Young. Officers searched the home of the 28-year-old yesterday and allegedly found a number of items believed to have been stolen from the businesses earlier this month, along with a small amount of illicit drugs. And in the state's west, a man's been charged after allegedly stealing cash and car keys after breaking into a business in Warren. Officers searched his home and say they found a number of items believed to have been stolen, including 3 sets of car keys. Both men were refused bail and will face court today. Football Australia says it will continue working with medical experts and stakeholders to strengthen player safety after former Socceroos captain Paul Wade revealed he has probable chronic traumatic encephalopathy, or CTE. The governing body says it's contacted Wade directly and remains committed to protecting players at all levels of the game. Wade went public with his diagnosis yesterday, saying he hopes sharing his experience will raise awareness about concussion and the long-term effects of repeated head knocks in football. Looking at the weather for New South Wales, showers about the southern and central inland areas, adjacent western slopes and ranges, and along the south coast, tending scattered on the southern ranges. Snow showers on the southern ranges above 900 metres, with possible snow flurries about the central ranges. Sydney's weather, mostly sunny, a top of 20 degrees on the coast and 21 in the west. Right now it's 11 degrees on the coast and it's 7 in Penrith. ABC News.
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19: Hey, hey, 25 minutes to 6 o'clock on your Thursday morning. Hello, 23rd of July. Great to be with you. No rain, no rain, no rain. I thought there was going to be maybe a little bit of rain in on the coastal areas on Sunday. It's gone away. It's gone away. It's not coming. So it's going to be dry, although very moist overnight. So has the fog been around? It was not as foggy. In fact, it probably basically wasn't foggy for the drive in, but moist again, another day running those windscreen wipers to just get the moisture off the windscreen on the way in. How about for you? 0487 99 1233. It is a partly cloudy day. Although, again, I saw no cloud yesterday. Did you see a cloud? I didn't see one. Doesn't mean it wasn't further afield in the Hunter, but certainly over Newcastle, no cloud. Partly cloudy is on the forecast today. Chance of fog about the Upper Hunter early this morning. Chance of morning frost about the Upper Hunter. Light winds. This is some glorious Newcastle winter stuff. We needed rain. In some places we've had rain. I totally acknowledge that, but if it's not going to rain, this is some beautiful weather. Tomorrow, sunny, chance of fog about the Upper Hunter in the early morning. Airs of morning frost again. Saturday, sunny, areas of morning frost, light winds. Good stuff. Sunday, mostly sunny, patches of frost and the chance of fog about the Upper Hunter in the early morning. Really just remixing the same thing every day. A lot of sunshine, a little bit of cloud, some chances of some frost, bit of fog, some light winds. It's pretty stable right through your weekend, it seems. And then even no rain on Monday seems to be the plan as well for the Hunter. So how you doing with all of it? Day from Vasey, 7 degrees, 90% humidity in Vasey. We're mist in the hollows and a clear, cloudless, star-filled sky is what Dave is seeing. Posty and Stamp, good morning all. Yes, it's chilly this morning. Merry Walk currently 3.5 degrees. I'm very much keeping warm. Have a great day. Time for a hot chocolate. Cheers. Good stuff. Today's the day. I'm amazed by the travel schedule for the ABC News Breakfast team. I'm amazed. Because they're doing their television program this morning. They'll go on air in 22 minutes and 8 seconds. And then they'll do that show from Melbourne, the Melbourne studios, Schmicko News Breakfast set, all the way till 9 o'clock. And then they got to get on a plane. And how's this? I don't know if I should give this away. Apparently, because of the timing of Melbourne-Newcastle flights, they've actually got to go to Sydney and drive up, which seems silly to me. But I think it's just the timing of it all. Because most of our Melbourne-Newcastle flights are up-and-back flights, you know what I mean? So it's just the one plane that goes back and forth all day, which means that they basically depart every 3 hours or so. And they've got they don't want to be late for a very important date, which is our special event, invite only, sorry, you can't just turn up this afternoon, the people that are coming know, We obviously put the call out all of last week for people that might want to be part of it, meeting the ABC News breakfast team, hanging out, a bit of an open day of sorts here. Open day for the people that are invited. I just want to be very clear. Do not turn up this afternoon unless you're invited. What you are invited to, what you're absolutely so welcome to be at, is the Friday morning broadcast, co-broadcast of the ABC News Breakfast TV show and the ABC Newcastle Breakfast radio show. That's this one. We are going to be at the Old Maritime Museum all the way through to 9 o'clock. You can come by and say hello. Obviously, the tally guys will be busy doing their job. I'll be busy doing my job. I'll be a little bit more free to say g'day. They probably won't be able to say g'day because they'll be hosting a national television program. But you're more than welcome to come and have a look-see and have a gander and have a chat to the peripherals, producers and the like. Certainly, you know, we'll be there. We'll be having a chat. We've got Larice down to have a chat to you. If you turn up, I'll be talking on the radio into my microphone, doing what I do. So it's going to be good. It's going to be fun. It's going to be cold. It's going to be real cold. Going to be layering. Many layers. Will I need a beanie? Do you think it's going to be so cold I need a beanie? I don't know. I'm certainly going to be layering up.

0: airing up. Got to wear my ABC rugby jumper. The pride of my ABC merch catalog that exists within my wardrobe. So it's going to be fun. It's going to be really fun. So yeah, this is all part of the ABC Your Say campaign. Over the next, I don't know, how long are we running this for? Oh, we'll figure that out. 6 or 8 weeks. We are just specifically saying it's time for you again, once again, to have your say. You have your say literally every day on the radio, and I love that. Sometimes the ABC goes, let's tell them that. I'm like, yeah, I do. I do already. Literally every day. It's what I love. I absolutely love that part of the job. You have your say. And then the ABC is like, what if we ask people to have their say? And I'm like, no, they do. They already do. No, but like ask them. I'm like, yeah, I know. That's what we do. So I don't know. How's this different to any other day, Paul? I don't know. Not quite sure, except the News Breakfast team is here, and that's fun. So, look, I'm happy to be a part of it. We're going to meet lots of lovely and wonderful people. Some people you know, some people you might not have heard on the radio before over the course of tomorrow's broadcast. It's going to be a lot of fun. So if you want to be a part of it, you just have to listen in. If you really want to be a part of it, you can come down.
1: 3, that's a magic number. Yes, it is. It's the magic number.
0: Okay, this is an interesting one for you today. 3 Second Thursday, 3 seconds of a song. You have to guess the name of the song and the name of the artist. Up for grabs is our extra large exploding head design Triple J, Double J t-shirt, which actually has no actual words on it. It's just the design. So only people really in the know will know it's the Double J design. That's up for grabs, the Gardening Australia July edition. Now, this is my favourite kind of 3 Second Thursday, where we're marking a very silly event. This was a strange thing that happened on this day in 2010. This band was on stage. They were playing a gig in St. Louis. Meet me in St. Louis, Louis. They were a few songs into their set. They had to abruptly leave the stage complaining about a flurry of bird poop coming from a flock of pigeons who had been hanging out in the rafters. In fact, I believe the story goes that one of the players, I believe maybe the drummer, actually got bird poo in his mouth. They had to apologize. They said, this playing conditions are unsanitary. We have to stop. They did apologize, but they just had to leave. They're like, this bird poop is too much. So a gig that was stopped because of bird poop. And I thought, well, have they sung about this? Maybe they made a song about this very moment. Well, it turns out that they actually have a song that perhaps references it, but before it ever happened, 7 years earlier, they have a song that seems to reference it. That is your 3 seconds. They are referencing a dirty bird. Are they referring to a human or a bird? I'm not sure. Maybe it's colloquial. Maybe they are prophesizing the fact that they will be run off the stage by bird poop at a gig in 2010. This song, I believe, originally from about 2003. Double check that. What's the song, though? Another good bird. I need the name of the band, name of the song. So name of the artist, name of the song. This song actually came out in 2003. They would not be harassed off stage by dirty birds until 7 years later. But that is why I've decided to choose this song. Now, here's the thing. This band became huge. This band became absolutely huge with a particular song that has been played ad nauseum on the radio forever and ever and ever when it came out in 2008. So this, I'm talking about a bit of a deep cut here, but I think the real heads for this particular band will know it. So I've gone a bit obscure this morning. Sometimes we go pretty easy, pretty knowable. I'm going a little bit harder here, but I am giving you something that I think is literally from the chorus. So here we go.

singing about a dirty bird. That is not in the title, though, of the song. 5 years later, they would have a song that people often joke is about STIs. And it became just the biggest song in the world forever. Who's the band, though? What's the song? Is this too hard? This was like a big song for them, but then they became like mega stars. Like it just, this song, just the song in 2008 just played on repeat forever and ever. 1-300-33-12-33. I reckon the vocal stylings there might give you a few clues. I reckon you can recognize this band. I was into them before they got big. I was a fan of this band before they got big. Who are they, though? I'll give you a clue as well. There is a colour in the name of this song, and there is a time of day in this song. A few clues. There is a colour in this name of the song, and there is a time of day. 1-300-33-12-33. Do you think you have it? Need the name of the band, name of the song, commemorating 16 years since this band was hurried off stage by birds pooping. If you think you've got it, give me a call. 1-300-33-12-33. It is 12:33. ABC Newcastle, John Mellencamp, Cherry Bomb. Hope you're doing well this morning. If you want to let me know what else is going on in the world, 0487 99 1233.

0: John Mellencamp, Cherry Bomb, 1233 ABC Newcastle. Oh, I think I've got a hard one for you this morning. A very popular band. You absolutely know the name of this band. You know their song that has been played on repeat since 2008 on the radio. A song that people jokingly say maybe is about STIs. But it's not that song this morning. See, I've gone for a promotional single from their debut album. The first track off their debut album, in fact. Do you know this song? It's like a little bit of a deep cut, but not really. Like, I know this song. I know this song. And the reason I chose it is because the lyric Dirty Bird, we are commemorating 16 years since this band was hurried off stage because there was a bunch of birds pooping on them on stage and they had to leave because of the unsanitary conditions. 1-300-33-12-33. If you know what this is. I gave you the clue. There's a colour in the name of the song and there is a time of day in the name of the song. 1-300-33-12-33. It is partly cloudy today. Chance of fog about the Upper Hunter early this morning. Chance of morning frost about the Upper Hunter too. Light winds. In fact, it's kind of a more or less a remix of that the next few days. The next couple of days will be sunny, certainly. The likelihood of rain or any kind of showers on Sunday seems to have gone away, so we've still got 5 clear days ahead of us with no rain.
1: 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Surprises are plenty.
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0: All right. Now, we do have a rule. We do have a rule. Can't have two winning entries in the week, right? If you call up, you get it right one day, can't call back the next day. But I've made this a little bit obscure. I've made this a little bit hard. So if no one else knows it, I'm going to check in with Carl from Jesmond. Hello, Carl.
5: Hey, good morning. Apologies to call up twice.
0: No, hey, don't you apologize for knowing things. That's okay. What day did, I know that we talk. What day did we talk?
5: Yesterday.
0: There you go. Such is my memory of the hamster wheel of live radio. That's very funny. Okay, so you very correctly identified yesterday Matt Damon from The Odyssey, and are you gonna save me here? Do you know this song that no one else has called up to identify?
5: Yeah, my older brother was a massive fan, and therefore I sort of listened all the time as well.
0: So you can tell me this is?
5: The Kings of Leon and Red Morning Light.
0: Oh, there it is, Red Morning Light, the first track off their debut album. Carl, what do you think? If you were at a gig and you had birds pooping on them, would you also finish that gig?
5: Yeah, definitely.
0: Just, I think, pretty understandable for all involved. You ever had a bird poo on you?
5: No, not lately.
0: No. Apparently, it's meant to be
5: unlucky.
0: It's meant to be good luck, but I think I'd just happily do without the good luck. Carl, I'm not going to give you an extra entry, but I'm going to give you my thanks, praise, and kudos.
5: Good song. Thanks very much.
0: Very good. Carl and Jesmond, 2 days on the trot. I gave you every chance, but there we go. Bit of Kings and Leon, of course. Sex on Fire being their huge song. If you like the sound of that, can I say, Kings of Leon early stuff, everything they did before Sex on Fire, amazing. I won't pass comment on stuff after that, but early Kings of Leon, to my mind, is where it's at. Oh, Dave Anderson is limbering up for his national news breakfast debut. Hello, Dave.
6: G'day there, Paul. I think we talked yesterday, didn't we?
0: Yeah.
6: Yeah, that's good. Yeah. Just remembering, yep.
0: But, I know that. That is an anchor in my life. Twice a day, every day, that's not a Sunday or a Saturday. I know that, yeah. Dave.
6: Well, I get a lot of people when I ring them up, they go, your ears burning. We were just talking about
0: yeah, very good.
6: Know, like that type of thing. But yes, not a cloud in the sky up here this morning. The stars are out. It's gone pretty small. It's only around about probably 2 foot up here this morning. We've got a tide going low. That's going to be at 845.73 of a metre. Water temps are steady on 17 degrees at the moment. All the beaches are really sanded up. But yes, much smaller today, but there is a low tide coming up. That's going to be at 845.73 of a metre, but afternoon high tide should fill up. Looks like the wind may get around to the southwest this afternoon as well. We've got a couple of ships at anchor off port, so that's lit up the horizon. And you can also see, looks like quite a few of the trawlers there or boats coming out or in back into the harbour this morning. Got a great deal of people up early. It's 10 degrees, wind chill of 6 at the moment. The wind's northwesterly, around about 5 knots. And looking for a surf. Well, there's only a tiny break here at Poganoski's, down at South Bar, and also in at Newcastle Beach. So about half the size of what we had there yesterday morning. But we may see just a little bit of a pulsing swell on that incoming tide later on. But nice morning if you're coming up for some exercise. Not so nice if you're heading up for a surf unless you're very small.
0: Very good. Hey, Dave, we're going to be broadcasting right next to the TV broadcast at the Old Maritime Museum. Are you going to come hang out with us or of News Breakfast? Are they dominating your time tomorrow?
6: Well, I've got to go to makeup first.
0: Yeah, of course.
6: And then the wardrobe.
0: Yeah,
6: and then
0: yeah.
6: the green room.
0: Yeah.
6: And probably a smorgasbord in one of the fancy restaurants.
0: Oh, you reckon
6: town.
0: There's catering there? Yeah, sure.
6: Oh, yeah. There's sausage rolls at least. But, I think we're broadcasting from Newcastle Bars around about 20 past 8.
0: Oh, so, well, if you want to come do your surf reports with us, you can come hang out.
6: Oh, I'll just have to ask management first and run it through my PA.
0: Oh,
6: and,
0: you've gotten too big, Dave.
6: Yes. A star was born.
0: Very good. Thank you, Dave. Talk to you in an hour.
6: Okay, see ya.
0: Oh, my. Dave Anderson. So many requests for his time tomorrow morning. The Monkees. I could have-

0: Daydream Believers, the Monkees, in early AM. What is the state of Australia and China's relationship? You'll find out. It's news time.
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2: ABC News, good morning. I'm Emma Tonkin. The Prime Minister will announce an expansion of the federal PRAC payment scheme in his opening address to Labor's 50th National Conference today. National Affairs correspondent Jane Norman.
3: Around 2,000 MPs, unionists and rank-and-file Labor members have descended on Adelaide for the Triennial Conference, the party's premier policy-making forum. In his keynote address, Anthony Albanese will announce more students will soon have access to financial support during unpaid placements. The payments currently available to nursing, midwifery, teaching and social work students and will now be extended to another 10 allied health courses. The three-day conference will update Labor's national platform, setting out the party's policies and priorities ahead of the next election. Jane Norman, ABC News, Adelaide.
2: The head of a Hunter domestic violence support service says local experience doesn't support suggestions domestic violence may be on the decline in New South Wales. A report released today by the Bureau of Crime Statistics and Research has looked at five DV-related categories over the 8 years to June 2025. It found there'd been no significant change in DV-related murders, hospitalisations and police-recorded DV offences, while there was a decline in self-reported domestic and family violence in a victimisation survey. CEO of Nova for Women and Children, Brittany Jack, says the situation is more complex.
4: Nova's numbers shot up about 50%, probably about 6-7 years ago now around COVID, and they certainly haven't come back down. So on the ground, there's definitely significant numbers of people still asking for our support.
2: Overseas, and the Trump administration's reportedly reached a nuclear agreement with Saudi Arabia. Here's North America correspondent Cameron Gock.
5: The reported deal will span for decades and could possibly give Saudi Arabia a pathway to enrich nuclear fuel in the future. The agreement, which is expected to spark fierce debate in Congress, would allow American companies to develop nuclear facilities in Saudi Arabia for a civilian nuclear program. The kingdom has long wanted a deal with the United States, and the previous Biden administration attempted to tie a deal to a wider agreement that would normalise Saudi-Israeli relations. US Secretary of State Marco Rubio says the Trump administration would not agree to a deal that leads to a proliferation of nuclear arms.
2: The lead actor in Rebel Wilson's film The Deb has confirmed she'll appeal a federal court decision that she wasn't defamed by the Hollywood star. Charlotte McGuinness accused Ms. Wilson of damaging her reputation in a series of social media posts in 2024. In the posts, Ms. Wilson claimed Ms. McGuinness had walked back a claim of sexual assault to advance her career. Handing down the decision yesterday, a judge found that Ms. McGuinness failed to prove that the matter caused or was likely to cause her serious harm, ordering her to pay Ms. Wilson's legal costs. The New South Wales Minerals Council says the proposed extension of the Hunter Valley Operation coal mine would bring billions in economic benefits. A final day of public hearings into the proposed extension of the mine beyond the end of this year was held by the Independent Planning Commission yesterday. HVO's own modelling shows it contributed $1.76 billion to the economy in the last year. Minerals Council Policy Director Andrew Abbey told the IPC, the mine has the potential to keep contributing significantly.
6: There is a lot of commentary around the imminent decline of coal demand for electricity generation. It's agreed that change is occurring. However, the pace and timing of any decline in global demand is likely to be slower and take longer than some are suggesting.
2: Fire crews remain at the scene of a house fire at Miller's Forest near Maitland. The fire broke out in the Woodbury home just before 4:30 this morning. Around 20 firefighters are battling the blaze, which has been contained to the single-level home. Six people managed to escape from the home. No one's been injured. The Maitland Magpies have lost 2-1 to Fremantle City in the Australia Cup round of 32 match. The Magpies scored midway through the second half before Fremantle found the back of the net twice in the dying minutes of the match. The Western Bears host Melbourne City in their Australia Cup clash on Sunday. And Nina Kennedy will carry the Australian flag in the Commonwealth Games opening ceremony in Glasgow before she tries to defend her pole vault title. Partly cloudy today, the chance of fog about the Upper Hunter, the chance of morning frost about the Upper Hunter, light winds becoming westerly, Newcastle, Maitland and Singleton all heading for tops of 21, 19 degrees in Scone. ABC News.
7: Good morning. Welcome to AM. I'm Melissa Clark in Canberra, coming to you from Ngunnawal country and acknowledging other custodians. China and Australia's diplomatic relationship is being tested after Beijing told Canberra to stay out of matters concerning the South China Sea. The comments were made after Australia's foreign minister met with her Chinese counterpart on the sidelines of the ASEAN meeting days after a dangerous incident between Chinese and Philippines sea patrols. China correspondent Alison Horn reports from Beijing.
8: This is audio from the tense interaction between China's Coast Guard and the Philippines Navy in the South China Sea earlier this week, in which a Philippines Navy personnel was struck on the head with a baton. The incident took place in the Philippines' exclusive economic zone, which is also claimed by China, a claim an international tribunal has rejected. Both China and the Philippines accuse each other of provoking the confrontation, and the incident has sparked concern across the globe. Australia's Foreign Minister Penny Wong labelling it risky and aggressive.
9: We have real concerns about behaviour that is destabilising and risky. What I would say, we want a region which is peaceful, stable and prosperous. We want a region where countries, all powers, including great powers, observe international law and in particular the law of the sea.
8: The commentary on the South China Sea has enraged China, which has clapped back and told Australia to butt out of issues it's not involved in. China's Foreign Affairs spokesman Lin Jiang telling reporters, the relevant country is not a stakeholder in the South China Sea issue and has no right to intervene in maritime issues between the contracting parties. He added, China urges the relevant countries to stop exaggerating tensions and inciting confrontation. The incident has loomed large over this week's ASEAN foreign ministers meeting in Manila, which has been discussing developments of a South China Sea code of conduct. And it's the latest episode testing the stability of the diplomatic relationship between Australia and China after Beijing's recent ballistic missile test into the Pacific. Senator Wong raising the military maneuver with her Chinese counterpart Wang Yi during a face-to-face meeting and telling regional countries they have a choice to make about how to respond to China.
9: We are concerned about some of the aggression we are seeing. We are concerned about some of the destabilising conduct we are seeing.
8: With China's Foreign Ministry spokesman Lin Jian defending the missile test, saying, these are routine military training activities conducted by the Chinese armed forces and are not directed against any specific country or target. Both incidents are a salient reminder of China's ambitions in Australia's own region and whether that ambition is on a collision course with Australia's views. This is Alison Horn in Beijing reporting for AM.
7: The United States has reportedly struck a deal with Saudi Arabia to develop the kingdom's civilian nuclear program and could allow nuclear enrichment. Saudi Arabia has long sought such an arrangement, but the US has resisted. Some lawmakers are concerned about the spread of nuclear technology in the Middle East. North America correspondent Cayman Gock is in Washington. He joined me earlier.
5: US media is reporting this deal would last for 30 years and would allow American companies to develop and run nuclear power facilities in Saudi Arabia. So this deal would be worth tens of billions of dollars and it would also cut out foreign competitors. Now, a key provision of this agreement would have US companies build uranium enrichment facilities in Saudi Arabia if a joint US-Saudi study determined that that step was warranted. It's understood that this would give the US influence over any Saudi nuclear programs. But previous deals that the US have struck, like the one it did with the United Arab Emirates, had much tighter restrictions. For example, it didn't allow the UAE to enrich its own uranium. So this deal is expected to go to Congress in the coming days. And while there'll be fierce debate, it's unlikely that it will be blocked because it would require a supermajority of both Democrats and Republicans in the House and the Senate to vote against it.
7: Take me through some of the background of this issue, because it's been contentious previously, this idea of supporting Saudi Arabia to develop a nuclear civilian program.
5: Well, the two countries have been talking on and off for decades under Bush, Obama, and even under the Biden administration. They were looking at a potential deal that would be tied with nuclear know-how, along with normalising Saudi-Israeli relations. That doesn't appear to be the case with this deal, and there is concern from some geopolitical and nuclear experts that deals like this could destabilise the Middle East further and lead to an arms race. Prince Mohammed bin Salman has previously said that his kingdom would look to immediately build a nuclear weapon if Iran were to do so. Now, members of Congress also fear that exporting the United States' enrichment capabilities could lead to a proliferation of nuclear weapons. However, US Secretary of State Marco Rubio has said that the administration is conscious of ensuring that any deal has guardrails.
10: Suffice it to say, the US is not going to reach any agreement with any country in the world that leads to the risk of proliferation.
5: Now, just because there's intent doesn't always mean that that's the reality. Let's not forget that it was the United States in the 50s and 60s that helped build Iran's civil nuclear program. And now the two nations are at war over concerns that they were building a nuclear weapon.
7: Cayman Gok in Washington. Have we got the right plan to build enough affordable housing for future generations? The latest data shows progress is being made in building new affordable and social housing, but advocates are worried demand will continue to outstrip supply. It's an issue that's high on the agenda of the ALP National Conference today. Annie Guest reports.
11: Every night, an estimated 120,000 Australians are homeless or in unsafe or temporary housing. That's despite federal, state and territory governments' efforts to alleviate the problem, according to the Australian Homelessness Monitor.
12: We've looked into the statistics, which are quite hard to piece together.
11: UNSW Professor Hal Pawson is a co-author of the report, which says since 2023, governments have committed over $47 billion in joint funding to rebuild the housing system, aiming for 1.2 million new homes by the end of the decade. That includes the $10 billion Housing Australia Future Fund, with its goal to provide 55,000 social and affordable homes. Professor Pawson says just under a third of those have been delivered so far.
12: So we've seen somewhere between 20 and 29% increase in social housing vacancies over the next 5 years compared to the end of the last decade.
11: But Professor Pawson's analysis shows that under the current spending commitments, construction will fall back sharply after 2030, so that the rate of available rentals will decline to levels of a decade ago.
12: There's unmet need for social housing of over 400,000 households at the moment. And the numbers that are being built with the higher numbers in the late 2020s are going to only really scratch the surface of that.
11: The analysis was commissioned by Homelessness Australia. CEO Kate Colvin welcomes the progress but is worried about the outlook.
13: That means more people coming to homeless services needing long-term housing who can't get the housing that they need.
11: So what is your message to government?
13: The government's own National Supply and Affordability Council has said to meet that need, we need 1 in 10 of all Australian properties to be a social housing property. So that needs to be the government's target.
11: Currently, 4% of all housing is social housing, which means it's rented to Australia's poorest people at 25 to 30% of their income. Kate Colvin acknowledges a greater ambition would be costly.
13: We would need to see the Housing Australia Future Fund at least doubled, but probably tripled. So it also means that it would be an investment in Australia's productivity, in the well-being of people who are in those homes. And so there are savings right through our economy and right through social services if people have the housing that they need.
11: Meanwhile, the Australian Manufacturing Workers Union will use today's Labor conference to call for what it calls pro-worker housing reform under a new national housing charter. It would include slashing investor tax breaks and creating a new National Housing Commission to oversee a dramatic expansion of public and social housing. In a statement, the Housing and Homelessness Minister, Claire O'Neill, says the government welcomes all input about tackling housing affordability and homelessness, and every Australian deserves the security of a safe place to call home.
7: Annie Guest reporting there. And that's early AM for today. Just briefly in finance, the oil price is higher, Brent crude trading at $94.23 US a barrel. I'm Melissa Clark. The time now is 6:15.
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15: Traffic.
16: Good morning, Harry Lance from the Transport Management Centre. The run to the mines is largely clear this morning. The only slowdown in the Upper Hunter I can see is heading north on the New England Highway away from Bridgman Road, but it all clears up once you're under the rail overpass. Then a good run to Ricks Creek, Ravensworth and Liddell.

0: No delays in and out of Muswellbrook there either. Around Newcastle, the roads are all clear, including on the M1, heading across the Hexham Bridge and the Inner City Bypass as well, both north and south down of the region too. Having a look at public transport on the train, Central Coast and Newcastle Line running to time at the moment. On the Hunter Line, we have buses again replacing trains between Scone and Maitland until 7:30 a.m. this morning. So make sure to factor that into your trip. That is due to planned track work. Looking good on the light rail and the ferry, of course. You can check the latest on public transport using a transport app or at transportnsw.info. And for the latest on the roads, you can visit livetraffic.com.
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3: 16 minutes past six. Hello to you. Great to have your company today on yet another light winds, sunny day, bit of cloud around potentially. Didn't see any cloud yesterday though, so don't know where the cloud is, but it's on the forecast. Chance of fog again about the Upper Hunter early this morning. Not so much in Newcastle. Certainly, I didn't see it coming in this morning. Can't see it out the window. Chance of morning frost about the Upper Hunter too. Light winds continuing. Still no rain on the forecast for the next 5 days. There was a little chance for some coastal fringe rain on Sunday, but it seems to have gone away. Has changed its mind. How are you doing this morning? 0487-99-1233 if you want to get in touch. Top temperatures, 20, 21 degrees. One or the other. I don't know. Doesn't really matter who gets what, right? It'll be, you know, sunny and okay. A little bit chilly in the morning. Speaking of chilly in the morning, oh my God, how many layers am I going to have to wear tomorrow? You, me, and all of my wonderful ABC colleagues hanging out at the Old Maritime Museum tomorrow morning for the ABC News Breakfast TV show and the ABC Newcastle Radio Breakfast show. Ooh. It's going to be chilly. It's going to be chilly. But your presence and your company will warm me emotionally, if not physically. I don't need you to come and... Anyway, so we're going to be there. If you want to come down and be part of it, you can just come and have a little look-see, have a little chat. I'll be, like, doing this, talking in the radio. The TV guys will be pretty busy doing, you know, looking down the barrel of the camera, telling the nation about things about Newcastle and the like. But, you know, we'll be up for a chat. We've given Larice Dixon, chatter-in-chief. She's your go-to. She'll be your greeter, effectively, I think, is the role we've given her tomorrow morning. So she'll be around. We'll all be around. It's going to be fun. If you want to see what it looks like for a radio show and a TV show to be just broadcasting next to each other for no good reason at all. I tried to pitch to my team this morning that we should call our radio broadcast the Barnaby's Dog because it's just out of frame, and they weren't very happy with that. So we're not doing that. We're not doing that. We're not allowed to, apparently. I've been told. So there you go. Anyway, so we're going to be doing that tomorrow. It's part of ABC's Your Say. Just before my managers yell at me. Paul, there is a reason we're doing this. Stop saying there's no reason. Your Say. We're asking you what matters to you around the region. But we do that all the time anyway, so it's fine. Jennifer Ingles here. Hello. Am I in trouble?
4: We can't have people coming down and yelling, sit down at you.
3: Sit down! That'd be good. No, I actually would be fine with that. I'd be fine with that. Honestly, with my hip at the moment, it actually might
4: you
3: be good
4: be
3: advice.
4: Sitting.
3: I may well be sitting. Hey, before we get into what you've got,
4: yep.
3: We're doing Get Up to Get Down a day early. Well, the canvassing of options.
4: Yes.
3: We're going to play the song at 6:55 on Friday morning, tomorrow, as normal. Mm-hmm. This is a song that is a bit of a bop, can be a little bit off playlist.
4: Will you be able to do that with your hip?
3: I can shake my arms. I can do Muppets dancing. Have you ever seen my Muppets dancing?
4: Every day.
3: Yay!
4: Hands in the air. Shaking legs.
3: But what they do is because they hold both hand like sticks.
4: Yes.
3: So you've got to put your wrists together and kind of throw your body in different directions to where your wrists are going. That's the Muppets dancing. So I'll do a bit of Muppets dancing.
4: Okay.
3: I think we should do a song that pays reference to

0: television being in town.
1: Yeah.
0: Bit of tally.
1: Yeah.
0: What about this?
1: Yeah, I can see some Muppet dancing to that.
0: Feels appropriate given we have a TV broadcast and a radio broadcast within cooey of each other tomorrow morning. We could be a bit more creative. Funny.

0: don't know if he's going to sing the line that I need him to sing. Sing about the guitar and the MTV. Do it. Maybe get a blister. I don't know. Okay.
1: Microwave ovens. Custom kitchen deliveries.
0: We got to move these refrigerators. I don't know. Whatever. Okay.
1: I'm not sure where the guitar comes in. So is the reference.
0: There you go. I want my MTV.
1: Okay. So is TV the reference we need from
0: I think we need something about television.
1: Yep.
0: Watching things.
1: Video television.
0: Yeah. I mean, video killed the radio star. It's a strong option. What we're going to do, because I want the listeners' creativity is what I really love about doing this segment. So we give a theme. People come up with some really creative ideas.
1: They do.
0: We just simply do not have the capacity to field like 20 different song suggestions while we're out doing the OB.
1: No.
0: So we are
1: going to do that today instead.
0: We're going to do that today and then we're going to have two options tomorrow morning.
1: Right.
0: The two most popular, we're going to get people to vote on through the course of tomorrow morning. So the voting will still happen, but I need your ideas now.
1: Yep.
0: A video / TV, maybe even radio, just whatever is in the mix, related song. We can all have a dance to it. 6:55. Radio Gaga could be it. It could be a radio versus a TV song.
1: Yeah, could be.
0: Maybe that could be what it is. A song about TV, a song about radio. We'll have them head to head. And then at 6:55, we're all going to have a dance. And James Glenday and Catherine Murphy and Nate Byrne are going to be looking at us being like, what is happening over there? What is
1: Why
0: happening?
1: Are they all Muppet dancing?
0: Yeah. Yeah. So your song suggestions, welcome. 0487 99 12 33. Jen Ingle, what have you got?
1: Look, have you got any Irish heritage?
0: I don't believe so. I've definitely got Scottish, English and Dutch.
1: Well, apparently record numbers of Australians are applying for Irish citizenship by descent, with new government figures showing that applications have almost doubled since 2022. Now, it's not because they want to go and live in Ireland. It's because apparently the Irish password is literally the fairy gold dust of passports, and it gets you all over the UK and around Europe with the right to work and live and study across the EU.
0: Okay.
1: So it's quite a lucrative document, apparently. But it's causing quite a bit of a headache for the Irish government because foreign birth registration applications are now taking nearly up to a year to process because of all these extra people that are applying for passports.
0: Oh, interesting.
1: So it doesn't have to be immediate descent. It can be a grandparent. It doesn't have to be like your parents were Irish.
0: Your grandparents as well. As far as I know and what my family have told me, both the British and the Dutch they don't have provisions for that kind of descent passport, which I would appreciate, but can't tug on those family tree connections for my own travelling benefits. What about you?
1: No, not Irish.
0: What do you got?
1: British.
0: Okay.
1: Yeah, British. Husband, I think he might. He might. I have a vague memory of some crest that we used to have somewhere, but I don't know that we'd go to the point of getting a passport. To travel around and because I don't know, you wouldn't want, it's dual citizenship then, isn't it?
0: Yeah.
1: Because you'd think there'd be something about having to go and live there. You couldn't just willy-nilly just apply for citizenship in any country in the world. Anyway, lots of people are doing it. The other story I saw was the owner of a Michelin-starred restaurant in South Korea might face at least a year in jail for using ants as a dessert garnish.
0: Oh, no.
1: Yep. Apparently there's lots of bugs which can be used for human consumption in South Korea, but ants are not one of them. They can use grasshoppers, locusts, a two-spotted cricket, but not ants. Investigators into this incident apparently say that something like 49,000 ants imported from US and Thailand were used in several dishes over a period of 4 years. The restaurant owner has admitted to serving the ants but argued it was only as a topping for sorbet and diners could opt out. So if you didn't want the ants, you could get fermented vinegar or edible flowers instead.

0: instead. But according to local media reports, the problem is that the health authorities have found the ants contain 55 times more heavy metals than typical edible insects.
1: Wow.
0: So he's in trouble. Going to court. He's in court. Verdict will be handed down in September.
1: I found it.
0: What?
1: You
0: played a guitar on
1: the MTV. There you go. That was the line I was looking for. Money for nothing.
0: You weren't listening to me at all then, were you?
1: No, I totally was. She's in the trees. Thank you, Jan. Jan Ingle there. 12:33. ABC Newcastle. Oh, Kate Bush.

0: Kate Bush, Hounds of Love, 12:33, ABC Newcastle, coming up to your 6:30 news. Suggestions already coming through. We're canvassing Get Up to Get Down song options a day early because we're going to be out at the outside broadcast tomorrow. So we're going to whittle it down to two options that you'll vote for tomorrow. 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Some of your suggestions coming through already. If it's unclear, please explain. Make it really clear for me why you're choosing that song. 0487-99-1233. 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
4: ABC News, good morning. I'm Emma Tonkin. The US president's threatening to bomb an Iranian bridge or power plant each time Iran attacks a ship in the Strait of Hormuz. Middle East correspondent Matthew Doran.
5: Donald Trump's warning is further evidence the US

0: and Iran are a long way from any sort of peace deal and comes amid daily strikes across the Persian Gulf. In a post on his Truth Social platform, he said power plants and bridges across Iran would be targeted, including in the capital Tehran, if ships in the choked waterway were struck. Iranian state media reported that Iran would attack energy infrastructure across the region if that threat became a reality. Yesterday, Donald Trump said the US would likely attack an underground facility believed to be part of Iran's nuclear program. Iran's foreign ministry says it's not a nuclear site.
1: The Labour Party will create a task force to allow unions, rank-and-file Labour members and AI experts to develop policy ideas about the introduction of the technology. The proposal for the task force is expected to be added to the party's draft policy platform at the AOP National Conference, which gets underway in Adelaide today. The new body would advocate for wider access to AI education and digital skills training. It comes a week after the Prime Minister, Anthony Albanese, said Australia should help shape the AI revolution rather than simply respond to it. Australia's housing markets recorded its first drop in quarterly prices in more than 3 years. Sam Wilkinson reports.
2: Domain's house price report for the June quarter has found a 1.4% decline in combined capital city house prices and a 1.2% fall in unit prices. It's attributed to higher interest rates, affordability pressures and weaker buyer confidence as investors and first home buyers become more price sensitive and selective. Listings are increasing and homes are taking longer to sell. Sydney, Melbourne, Brisbane and Canberra recorded drops in house prices, while Brisbane and Perth recorded modest gains. Adelaide's growth has continued and it now outranks Melbourne as the fourth most expensive city to buy a house.
1: Meanwhile, a new report lists 13 parts of the Hunter as home-building hotspots. The study by the Housing Industry Association ranks areas based on population growth and residential building approvals. Brankston, Greater Bacolban topped the list locally, recording almost $141 million in approvals and a population increase of 6.8%, more than 5% higher than the national average. Craig Genyon from the HIA says it's down to two factors.
3: Affordability and availability of land. It's been a hotspot, on the number one hotspot location for the last 3 years now, and a lot of it is due to the large number of residential land projects that have been released in recent times in that area.
1: The local thoroughbred industry is speaking out against the proposed Hunter Valley Operations Continuation Project. The Independent Planning Commission's wrapped up its public hearings into the 19-year mine extension, with online submissions closing next week. Hunter horse studs have sounded the alarm on adverse impacts of the extension, including deterioration of air and water quality and horse health. Tony O'Driscoll from the Hunter Thoroughbred Breeders Association told the IPC nearby coal mining reduces property values and breeder investment in the area.
4: It is seriously disappointing to us that neither the proponent nor the department have considered any of these issues in their assessment of the impacts of the HVO proposals on the neighbouring stud farms or our industry more widely.
1: Six people have managed to escape a burning house at Miller's Forest near Maitland. The blaze broke out in the Woodbury Road home just before 4:30 this morning. More than 20 firefighters from Fire and Rescue and the Rural Fire Service are on scene. Fire crews have managed to contain it to the single-level home. To sport, and two goals in the dying minutes of the match have ended the Maitland Magpies Australia Cup campaign. Maitland scored midway through the second half to lead 1-0 before Fremantle City scored twice in the final minutes to win the game 2-1. Meanwhile, the Central Coast Mariners are the latest A-League men's team to be knocked out by a state league side in the round of 32 in the Australia Cup. The Mariners have gone down to New South Wales Premier League side Sydney United 11-10 on penalties. Two other A-League sides have progressed, with the Western Sydney Wanderers beating Canberra-based Tigers FC 2-0. MacArthur thrashed Azuri United of Darwin 3-0. Partly cloudy today, the chance of fog and frost about the Upper Hunter, light winds becoming westerly, Newcastle, Maitland and Singleton all heading for tops of 21. ABC News.
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6: Hey, good morning to you. 25 minutes to 7. We'll get an update from the Weather Bureau in about 10, 15 minutes' time. It's a pretty stable weather pattern. What we've had the last couple of days, we're kind of getting more or less, it seems, in the next few. But we'll confirm. We'll confer and confirm with the Bureau of Meteorology in about 10 minutes' time. It does seem that there's still no rain on the forecast for the next 5 days as we get through. Some chilly starts on our winter mornings. Lots of moisture around, though. Some fog up in the Upper Hunter, potentially. 0487 99 1233 if you want to let me know how things are looking at your place. Now, we are doing something a day early. We are canvassing for Get Up to Get Down songs. This is a Friday tradition, 6:55. We press play on a song that is something of a bop. Something you can have a big boogie to get your Friday started right. Here's the thing. We are outside broadcasting tomorrow at the Old Maritime Museum. Come say hi if you like, if you're around. Part of the ABC Your Say campaign, ABC News Breakfast TV show, the national TV program. Also broadcasting adjacent to us. We are adjacent to them. They're in the west. We're in the east of the boardwalk there. So two things. One, it's going to be very busy. We get lots of text messages. We're finding songs. We're playing them. We're doing that today because we just can't do it while we're on air tomorrow on location. So we're canvassing the songs early. The other thing is that is also the inspiration for the music tomorrow. I want something that is TV or radio related or both. I love the band TV on the Radio. So great suggestion for some band called TV on the Radio. So really anything by TV on the Radio could be an appropriate song. If you're a fan of TV on the Radio, shout out. I love TV on the Radio. They're fantastic. So that's certainly an option. Golden Age being the suggestion on the text line there. What else? Thank you to Chris and Adamstown Hearts for the TV on the Radio suggestion. Adrian Waters Bay wants to get me in trouble with a little bit of this. That would be, of course, Rage Against the Machine. Gorilla Radio. There's just a few too many S words. I feel like I can get away with one, but it is ABC Radio. Don't get me in trouble, man. I just, you know, at least they're not dropping the Fs, but they're dropping the Ss, and I just can't do it. I'm sorry. I want to. In my heart of hearts, I want to. But I don't think Gorilla Radio will be allowed. I don't think so, unless I get a groundswell. If everyone says, no, it's fine, Paul, we definitely won't complain. If everyone agrees to not complain when I play Gorilla Radio on the radio, that could be an option. Jeff at Lambton, I have the winner. Turn up your radio, Master's Apprentice. Oh, that's a good suggestion. There you go. Something radio, something TV. Maybe it's both together. 0487 99 1233. If you've got a suggestion, we're canvassing options this morning up till 7 o'clock, and then we'll choose two songs to go head-to-head for your choice tomorrow morning.

0: yes, the unmistakable music of John Williams, the Harry Potter theme from the movies. Maybe you've got along to this in the past. A long-running Harry Potter parody show has been a feature of Newcastle stages. Pop Bam is on this weekend at Lake Macquarie. It's at the Glendale Event Centre. Very excited. Lots of your favourite pop culture creators and characters. Someone who played Hagrid in that parody show for many years is donning the garb once again. Let's have a chat to Oliver Ping, cosplayer of Hagrid. Hello to you, Oliver.
1: Hello, how are you this morning?
0: Well, I'm very well indeed. Can you tell me a bit about your history of being Hagrid?
1: Certainly. So it was many a year ago at this point. We started doing work at Hogwarts in Watt Street at the church. And it was, I tell you, it was pure magic when we first started out the whole series of it. There was this incredible feeling in the air of when you started, because we did our absolute level best to make the entire experience as close to the story experience as possible for people coming in. So we had everyone gathering up outside the gates. We had the gates of the church all dolled up like the Wizarding School. And then we had myself and one of the other characters went out and sort of greeted everyone. And because I like to think I can do at least a fairly passable impression of Hagrid, I went out and I had the big platform boots on and the big hairy beard, and I had a lantern in my hand. And I walk in and I say, "All right, you lot,

0: series myself. When they were coming in and getting their names ticked off the list, everyone was in costume. So I was just greeting people by the names of the characters were dressed as, and everyone was so stoked. It was such a good time.
1: This is fantastic. Perhaps some people listening now have been in those audiences, have those experiences, perhaps with their children too. So how has it come about that you get to inhabit the character of Hagrid once again?
0: Well, because there is a festival happening this weekend, the Pop Bam Pop Culture Festival that's at the Hunter Sports Ground, I believe. And the same fellow who got me involved in the Hogwarts shows for all those years is also organizing entertainment and things for the Pop Bam Pop Culture Festival. So he contacted me and asked me if I'd be willing to don the beard and don the boots again and get out there on this coming Saturday. And I was absolutely delighted because Hagrid is always just such a good time. He's the quintessential gentle giant character, and I find him he's so much fun to inhabit because I can I am a naturally very sociable, you know, warm person, and I like bantering and interacting with people, and Hagrid is perfect for that sort of thing.
1: That's so good. Oliver, I've got to say, if I was asked to reprise a role, but more specifically put on the costume some years later, I'd want to check that it still fit. Was that a concern? not to cast any aspersions on what's happened in recent years.
0: No. So sometimes you gain a few pounds.
1: That's just life.
0: In Hagrid's case, fortunately, he doesn't have a particularly complex costume. He's a groundskeeper. So it's all just, you know, big baggy clothes. I know for a fact that the vest and the coat that are sort of the outer layers of that costume are never going to be too small for me because I could barely fit into them previously. And we're already sorting the underclothes. So I suspect it'll be great.
1: Very good. Now, I mean, any fact to the rumor? I mean, it was down to between you and Nick Frost for the new TV show. Is that kind of reporting correct?
0: Oh, well, look, you know, Nick is a fantastic, talented actor, and I think that even, as close as it was, I think they went with the right man, you know, ultimately in the end. I certainly hold no ill will towards young Nick, and I wish him all the best.
1: Very magnanimous of you. Very good. So how will this work? You will be in costume, you'll be in character, and do you, just like the Marauders of Harry Potter, will you just be marauding the Pop Band Festival?
0: Absolutely, yeah. I honestly, as I've always said, working off a script is all well and good, but I just love bantering with people and answering the questions they have as they come along. Because one of the great things about inhabiting a character who you're sort of intimately familiar with is that you can give what I believe to be fairly believable answers to questions that don't really crop up in the books themselves. Because people always want to ask you things, you know, especially with the young kids. They always ask stuff like, oh, you know, how's things with this character, or how have things been since this happened? And you can just ad-lib a good answer for it. And it really fleshes out the magic for them in a way that I adore.
1: That's wonderful. Well, there you go. Great suggestion. Get along to Pop Bam and make sure that you have a run-in with the gentle giant himself. Oliver, have a great time on the weekend. Great that you're getting involved and getting back in the robes.
0: Oh, thank you very much, and I hope you have a smashing rest of the day yourself.
1: Wonderful. Oliver Pink, a.k.a. Hagrid, reprising the role for the Pop Bam Pop Culture Festival, happening at the Hunter Sports Centre in Glendale, to be very clear about that venue. 12:33, 8BC Newcastle. Paul Culler with you. Lots of great suggestions for our Get Up to Get Down. We're canvassing options a day early. Ahead of our outside broadcast tomorrow, because it's going to be radio and TV both happening in the same place. Some great suggestions coming in. Let's see. Chris in the Hill said this. All we hear is Radio Gaga, Radio Gugu, Radio Gaga. Makes a lot of sense. Bit of Radio Gaga. That's pretty much an apt description of everything we do here. Bit of Queen, of course. Video Killed the Radio Star. Strong option. Strong option. That seems to make a lot of sense given the proximity of radio and TV happening tomorrow. Video killed the radio star. Video killed the radio star. Rap Master's Apprentice. Listen to

0: Yes, classic Australian Adelaide rock band, Masters Apprentices. What do you reckon? I like that a lot. I like that a lot. That feels good. Stop what you're doing and just listen to us. Yeah. I like that. Okay, that feels like a strong option. Loving bit of TV on the radio as well. Guerrilla Radio, Rage Against the Machine has maybe a little bit so many S words in it for me to get away with it this morning or tomorrow. Also, do we have a bit of a horror movie? What about that? A bit of Skyhooks? Here we go. What does that sound like? What do you think? Suggestion on the text line. Dave from Vasey highlights the visual horror of TV, unlike the civility of radio. What do you think? A bit of horror movie? I mean, we're not a horror movie, but we are on the TV tomorrow. Horror movie right there on my TV. Horror movie right there on my TV. Of course, I don't want to be unkind because the ABC News breakfast show on your television screens will be anything but a horror movie tomorrow morning. It will be showcasing the best that Newcastle has to offer. Lots of Newcastle people dropping by. Hunter people dropping by to be a part of the broadcast tomorrow. It's not just that they're just going to be there. They're showcasing, they are spotlighting Newcastle on the television, as we do every morning on the radio. So it won't be a horror movie, but if you like some Skyhooks, we could maybe do that.
1: 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Have your say.
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0: 1233. Also, Dave, how dare you suggest that this radio program is in any way civil? No, thank you. Casey McCarthy's on duty at the Bureau of Meteorology. Hello to you, Casey.
3: Good morning.
0: How's the weather looking today?
3: Yeah, clear this morning. Cool, but a normal winter's morning for this morning. It was a light northwesterly breeze for the most part across the Hunter. Still continuing a dry, sunny pattern here across the Hunter. And expecting a top of about 21 degrees along coastal parts and inland parts across the Hunter for today. Winds will turn southwesterly a little bit later today into the evening, a little bit of passing cloud, and bringing with it some cooler air into tomorrow.
0: Okay, and then kind of rinse and repeat for a few days at least.
3: Yeah, that's right. Once we move into tomorrow, still sunny, but temperatures come right down to about 4 to 5 degrees as a minimum along coastal parts, about 1 degree. In inland parts before another sunny day, reaching a top of 16 to 17 degrees across the Hunter for tomorrow. And once we move into the weekend, it'll still be a little bit breezy through tomorrow, but winds start to become really calm into Saturday morning, which brings about an even colder morning into the Hunter for Saturday morning. Even on the forecast, down to 3 degrees at Newcastle itself, 0 at Cessnock, -2 possible at Scone. So a very, very cold morning for Saturday morning with some frost likely about the place, particularly away from the coastal fringe. But again, another sunny day on Saturday, tops of about 16 to 18 degrees into Saturday. Similar again into Sunday, although those temperatures come up a touch as well for Sunday.
0: All right. Anything else we need to know to start our day then, Casey?
3: Not so much just today as well with that wind change as well. We'll see. We have a warning along the Hunter coast for the coastal waters offshore blowing 15 to 25 knots, possibly up to 30 knots later this up. And so warning today just offshore for the Hunter coast.
0: Right. Too easy. Thanks so much.
3: No worries. Cheers.
0: Casey McCarthy on duty at the Bureau of Meteorology. Surf report next. 12:33 ABC Newcastle. It's Kiss Me, Sixpence, None the Richer. Good morning.

0: Sixpence, none the richer, kiss me, 12:33, ABC Newcastle. Paul Colour with you. Coming up with songs that we could play tomorrow for our Get Up to Get Down that are TV or radio or TV and radio inspired. We have the live television broadcast of ABC News Breakfast tomorrow. And us, little old us, just out of frame, broadcasting from the same spot. Because they were like, we're going to come here. And I said, can we be there too? And they went, yeah, go on then. So we're doing a Get Up to Get Down, a song to dance to. We always do this on a Friday, but we need to choose the song kind of, we need to choose the short list in advance. Absolute props to this texter, didn't leave their name. How's this? Bit of Black Flag.
1: TV party tonight! TV party tonight! TV party tonight! TV party tonight!
0: So much fun!
2: TV party tonight!
0: Thank you for that suggestion. That's a whole lot of fun. Black Flag TV Party is in the mix.
3: 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I love bulletproof.
0: What about some Green Day? Revolution Radio? IRM in Karua suggesting that one. What do you reckon? 0487 99 1233. We're going to have to pick two or three of those songs to be our shortlist tomorrow, and you can have your say. Any last-minute suggestions, let me know. 0487 99 1233. We got to contain it to before 7 o'clock because that's where we deal with this business, the Get Up to Get Down business. Those people that tune in after 7 o'clock, they don't get to be a part of it. Too bad. This is for cool people that wake up early. Dave Anderson, your Lord of the Tides. Hello, Dave.
4: G'day, Paul. Maybe some local music like the Carry Hole by the Pits. That's about the Carry Hole, which is next to Newcastle Bars. We went surfing while you were working.
0: Oh, very good. It's got anything to do with TV or the radio?
4: Oh, no, just local.
0: Okay. I'll put it on the long list then.
4: Okay then. Well, we've just had a magnificent sunrise. Our general cargo ship just going right in front of the sun as we're going up. One general cargo going in, another one going out. Up here this morning, there's just a tiny little bit of cloud way down to the south and out to the east. We've got northwesterly winds, 9 degrees here on the coast, wind chill of 7. The wind's blowing around about 5 to 8 knots at the moment. It's going to get up a bit stronger later on and get around to the southwest. Surf conditions just starting to improve a little bit for what we had earlier on. The wave rider buoy is running 1 metre at 10 seconds, 131 degrees, so it's around 2 foot coming in from the southeast. There's just a little bit of a bigger wave coming through every now and again, but the tide's going low at 8:45. 0.7 of the metre, and high tide this afternoon at 3:46, 1.6 metres. Water temperature still on 17 degrees. Just got the dolphins going past me here at the moment. There's a few whales out a bit wider, but like a long way out this morning. Looking for some surf, try Newcastle Beach or Dixon Park. We have 4 ships anchor off port down to the south, and also the barge is going down to the new desalination unit down off in between Blacksmiths and Redhead. They've got westerly winds in the harbour, 12 to 15 knots. Swansea, northwesterly winds there, 10 knots. The bar is calm. Bridge opening at 7 o'clock with 2 vessels going out. Another vessel going out at 3 o'clock in the afternoon. They've only got half metre seas and swell. The pressure steady, 1,021. They've got 10 degrees. Port Stevens, west-northwest there at 5 knots. Inside water slight. No break on the shoals. They're barometer 1,019. 70% humidity. They've got 12 degrees this morning and 10 nautical miles visibility. So it's a really good start to the day up here. Unfortunately, not a great deal of surf, but it's just nice to be up along the beaches.
0: Too easy. Dave, looking forward to seeing you tomorrow for our dual broadcast, our twin broadcasts. You've got to be a part of both of them.
4: Oh, yeah, definitely. I'll think about wearing a cape.
0: What should we tell the team? What should we tell Nate Byrne before he meets you? Is there any words of wisdom in getting the best out of Dave Anderson on live TV?
4: I don't accept brown paper bags with money in it. Look, I think I'm going to meet them this afternoon in at the station. So,
2: okay, very good. You'll get the vibe. You'll get a bit of chemistry mixing there. Very good. Okay, I'll see you there then, Dave.
4: Okay.
2: Good stuff. All right, there you go. I'm very excited for this. Dave Anderson going to be on live TV with Nate Byrne tomorrow morning, along with us as well. We will be on the radio. They'll be on the TV. Dave will do both. Amazing. 12:33, ABC Newcastle. Lots of great suggestions coming in. I mean, if you're hearing this now, by all means, keep texting in. I'm not going to mention it after 7 o'clock. It's a secret for people before 7 o'clock. Songs that are either to do with the radio or the TV for our Get Up to Get Down tomorrow. Lots of suggestions coming in. Eskimo Joe, turn up your stereo. The Sports, who listens to the radio. Kate Nashenfield, classic song, Kate says. That's a good one. Let's see. Master's Apprentices was a suggestion that we got as well. That's great. I love that. There you go. The Sports, Master's Apprentices, turn up the radio. Gabrielle from Warners Bay. Oh, get your suggestions in. 0487 99 1233. We'll put a couple up for a vote tomorrow morning for your decision.
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0: ABC News. Good morning, I'm Emma Tonkin. The Prime Minister will use his opening address to Labor's national conference today to unveil an expansion of federal support for students undertaking unpaid placements. Here's National Affairs correspondent Jane Norman.
1: Labor's 50th National Conference will kick off in Adelaide today, the party's premier policy-making forum. In his keynote address, Anthony Albanese will emphasise his government's efforts to address cost-of-living pressures, announcing more students will soon have access to financial support on unpaid placements. The payments currently available to nursing, midwifery, teaching and social work students and will now be extended to another 10 allied health courses. More than 2,000 MPs, unionists and rank-and-file members have descended on Adelaide for the three-day conference to update Labor's policies and priorities. Jane Norman, ABC News, Adelaide.
0: China is accusing Australia of exaggerating tensions and inciting confrontation over the South China Sea. China correspondent Alison Horn has more from Beijing.
2: It was earlier this week when China's Coast Guard and the Philippines Navy clashed in a violent incident in the South China Sea, sparking concern across the globe. Australia's Foreign Minister Penny Wong labelled the actions as risky and aggressive and called on countries to abide by international law. In response, China's Foreign Ministry has hit back at the comments, telling Australia to stay out of the issue and accusing it of inciting confrontation. Australia has also criticised China's recent decision to launch a ballistic missile into the Pacific. Alison Horn, ABC News, Beijing.
0: The US has signed a deal that will allow Saudi Arabia to develop a civilian nuclear program. North America correspondent Cayman Gok.
3: A nuclear deal with Saudi Arabia has been discussed for years and under the Biden administration was envisaged as part of a wider agreement that would include the country's diplomatic recognition of Israel. The reported agreement would last for 30 years and allow American companies to run nuclear power in the country and could also potentially open the door to uranium enrichment in Saudi Arabia. The deal is expected to spark heated debate in Congress, where many politicians have expressed concern that exporting enrichment capabilities could lead to a proliferation of nuclear weapons. Cayman Gok, ABC News, Washington.
0: The Royal Commission into Anti-Semitism and Social Cohesion has indicated it wants to hear evidence from a former ASIO source who might not be able to enter the country to give it. Defence and National Security correspondent Tom Lowry.
4: Earlier this year, a former ASIO source, known as Marcus, told the ABC's Four Corners he warned Australia's domestic spy agency about the Bondi gunman years before the terror attack. He was recruited abroad by the agency to infiltrate ISIS networks in Sydney. ASIO has previously described Marcus as unreliable and disgruntled. Marcus has told the Royal Commission he wants to give evidence, and the Royal Commission has said it wants to hear it. But the former agent is living overseas, and to do so, he would need to come to Australia due to security and legal concerns. His visa application was recently rejected, on the grounds he may not leave Australia should he arrive.
0: An actor who unsuccessfully sued Rebel Wilson for defamation is planning to lodge an appeal against the federal court decision dismissing the claims. Tamsin Buckle reports.
5: Charlotte McInnes, who starred in Miss Wilson's 2024 film The Deb, accused the Hollywood star of defaming her in a series of social media posts. She claimed Miss Wilson damaged her reputation when she accused her of taking back a sexual assault complaint to advance her own career, a complaint she denies ever making. Yesterday, a judge found that Miss McInnes failed to establish that the matter caused or was likely to cause her serious harm, ordering the application to be dismissed and that she pay Miss Wilson's legal costs. However, a representative of Miss McInnes has confirmed she plans to lodge an appeal.
0: The head of a Hunter Domestic Violence Support Service says local experience doesn't support suggestions domestic violence may be on the decline in New South Wales. A report released today by the Bureau of Crime Statistics and Research has looked at five DV-related categories over the 8 years to June 2025. It found there'd been no significant change in DV-related murders, hospitalisations and police-recorded DV offences, while there was a decline in self-reported domestic and family violence in a victimisation survey. CEO of Nova for Women and Children, Brittany Jack, says the situation's more complex.
6: Nova's numbers shot up about 50%, probably about 6-7 years ago now around COVID, and they certainly haven't come back down. So on the ground, there's definitely significant numbers of people still asking for our support.
0: The New South Wales Minerals Council says the proposed extension of the Hunter Valley Operation coal mine would bring billions in economic benefits. A final day of public hearings into the proposed extension of the mine beyond the end of this year was held by the Independent Planning Commission yesterday. HVO's own modelling shows it contributed $1.76 billion to the economy in the last year. Minerals Council Policy Director Andrew Abbey told the IPC the mine has the potential to keep contributing significantly.
7: There is a lot of commentary around the imminent decline of coal demand for electricity generation. It's agreed that change is occurring. However, the pace and timing of any decline in global demand is likely to be slower and take longer than some are suggesting.
0: Hunter Wine Country continues to be a popular place to build a home, according to a new report. The Housing Industry Association study identifies 13 parts of the Hunter as housing hotspots, based on population growth and building approvals. Brankston, Greta, Bacolban topped the list for the third year in a row. Craig Genyon from the HIA says the report shows some positive signs for housing supply in specific parts of the Hunter.
8: Overall, there is still, unfortunately, a shortage of residential land, and we're seeing that because of the constant increases, not only in the cost of the land, but also the drop in the number of lots being sold. Overall, though, it is good indication, though, that we are seeing across the board that there are a number of locations where we are getting supply right.
0: Fire crews remain at the scene of a house fire at Miller's Forest near Maitland. The fire broke out in the Woodbury Road home just before 4:30 this morning. Around 20 firefighters are battling the blaze, which has been contained to the single-level home. Six people managed to escape from the home. No one's been injured. Football Australia says it will continue strengthening player safety policies after former Socceroos captain Paul Wade revealed he's been diagnosed with probable chronic traumatic encephalopathy, or CTE. Chantelle Alcoury reports.
9: Paul Wade went public with his diagnosis yesterday after years of neurological symptoms. The degenerative brain disease has been linked to repeated head knocks. Football Australia says it has contacted Wade directly and will keep working with medical experts, stakeholders and the players' union to improve protections across the sport. The governing body described him as a true icon of Australian football. Wade says he hopes sharing his story will raise awareness about the long-term effects of concussion, but says he doesn't want to discourage people from playing the game.
0: Now with sport, here's Jared Coote.
10: Pole vaulter Nina Kennedy has been named Australia's flag bearer, and para swimmer Tim Hodge will carry the King's baton at the opening ceremony of the Commonwealth Games in Glasgow tomorrow. Kennedy is the defending Olympic and Commonwealth Games champion. The 29-year-old says she's thrilled to lead the team out.
11: Obviously a huge honour, and this team is so strong. Our Commonwealth team is always so strong, and there are so many deserving athletes that this could have gone to. So I feel super lucky, I feel super honoured, and hopefully I can make them proud.
10: The Central Coast Mariners are the latest A-League men's team to be knocked out by a State League side in the round of 32 in soccer's Australia Cup. The Mariners have gone down to New South Wales Premier League side Sydney United 11-10 on penalties. Two other A-League sides have progressed, with the Western Sydney Wanderers beating Canberra-based Tigers FC 2-0. MacArthur thrashed Azuri United of Darwin 3-0. And Belgium's Jasper Philipsen has won stage 17 of the Tour de France. It was a quiet day for the riders in the overall battle for the yellow jersey, with leader Tadej Pogacar coming home in the peloton to retain his 4-minute and 32-second lead.
0: The Maitland Magpies have lost 2-1 to Fremantle City in the Australia Cup round of 32 match. The Magpies scored midway through the second half before Fremantle found the back of the net twice in the dying minutes of the match. The Western Bears host Melbourne City in their Australia Cup clash on Sunday. And just repeating our top stories, the Prime Minister will use his opening address to Labor's National Conference today to unveil an expansion of federal support for students undertaking unpaid placements. The US has signed a deal that will allow Saudi Arabia to develop a civilian nuclear program. And the head of a Hunter Domestic Violence Support Service says local experience doesn't support suggestions domestic violence may be on the decline in New South Wales. Checking the Hunter's weather, partly cloudy, the chance of fog and frost about the Upper Hunter, light winds becoming westerly, Newcastle, Maitland and Singleton all heading for tops of 21, 19 in Scone. Sunny tomorrow and on Saturday. ABC News.
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14: Had a lantern in my hand and I walk in and say, all right, you lot. You're all looking bright-eyed and bushy-tailed. You're ready to come on in and start your first day at wizarding school. And just all of the fans, all the kids just absolutely delighted.
15: So good to check in with Oliver Pink, who's going to be Hagrid once again. Previously portrayed him in a parody show for Harry Potter. Got to be at the Pop Bam event this weekend at Glendale Hunter Sports Centre. Good morning to you. What another beautiful day for us. Chilly start, of course, but just clear blue skies right across Newcastle and Hunter. It is a forecast for partly cloudy, so you might see some clouds around. I haven't in the last 48 hours or so. The clouds don't seem to be in Newcastle. Chance of morning fog about the Upper Hunter. It's not so much the foggy day that we had yesterday here in Newcastle, though. How about for you? Have you seen some? 0487 99 1233. We are getting ready, and we have been getting ready. 24 hours from now, we will be broadcasting live from the Old Maritime Museum, the ABC News Breakfast TV show, and the ABC Newcastle Breakfast radio show. That's us. Both broadcasting from the Old Maritime Museum tomorrow morning. We are going to be just out of frame. They are positioning me, I guess, downwind, I think is the plan. They're like, Paul's really loud. Paul's really, really loud. He can't do a Barnaby's dog, you know? He can't be seeping into the TV broadcast. We need to put him downwind. So we will be on the eastern end of the boardwalk. They'll be on the western end. And beautiful Newcastle will be showcased on the TV and the radio as it always is. We might have a bit of crossover over the course of the next 24 hours. The News Breakfast team are going to be hot-footing it up to Newcastle. They're going to be appearing on the Drive program today with Jenny Marchant. And then we're going to be seeing the spectacle tomorrow morning on the TV, and we'll be there too. It's going to be fun. It's all part of the ABC Your Say campaign, basically saying, look, we already ask you what's up and what's going on in your world, but doing it with a concerted national effort now, Newcastle being the first place that we're starting off the Your Say campaign. 0487 99 1233 if you want to get involved. Lots to come this morning, including, I don't know how you've gone trying to figure out, if you've ever got married, right, the wedding budget. How much you've got to pay for the cake, the photographer, the venue hire. What about transport? Have you ever thought, gosh, can we just catch the bus? There was a Newcastle wedding couple who did exactly that and had an absolutely wonderful experience catching a Newcastle bus in recent weeks. You get to hear what the experience was like from the perspective of the bus driver before 8 o'clock this morning. That's going to be a fun one to check in on. But Commonwealth Games, 24 hours from now, the opening ceremony will be unfolding. We have a bunch of locals taking part. Of course, we've been talking about Jess Hull and Rose Davies, particularly in the running. Lots of Hunter competitors that we are going to be championing and celebrating. Well, Jackie Hudson, Port Stephens local, going to be competing in the vision-impaired mixed pairs alongside teammate Jake Falberg, is there in Glasgow. Jackie Hudson, it's a good morning from me, although it's also a good evening. Hello.
16: Hello, yes. It's nearly 9 o'clock here at night now, and I've only just come back in from training. So it's been a very long day today. It's been a very long week or two, actually.
15: Well, I massively appreciate you making it a little bit longer to talk to us here at ABC Newcastle. Mm-hmm. What is your Commonwealth Games about to look like?
16: Well, you know what? It's going to go really fast. There's been a lot of preparation coming up, but the excitement and where we're staying is very close to the whole precinct where the opening ceremony is going to be tomorrow night. And then there's two bowls games are actually on tomorrow with our opens, and then I have two games on Friday, but not till lunchtime. So just the excitement of the opening ceremony and getting all our uniform and just being surrounded by all these wonderful athletes and the whole experience is absolutely brilliant.
15: Oh, that's so exciting. Now, is this right that your first international appearance was in 2023? So you've gone in 3 years and ended up at the Commonwealth Games in terms of your international experience?
16: Yeah, pretty brilliant, isn't it?
15: I think so.
16: For someone who just used to play bowls for fun, mind you, I still do. So it was just a social thing to do when I retired, way to meet people when we moved to Fingal Bay. So, it's not something that I would have envisaged, that's for sure.
15: Yeah. And can I ask, usually, you know, it's mm-hmm. impolite to ask someone's age, but in this case you are perhaps a little bit older than what we usually think of our Commonwealth Games participants as being. May I ask your age, Jackie?
16: I'm 75 years old and a great-grandmother, but I think somebody mentioned actually in an interview this afternoon about my age, which I'm kind of getting sick of.
15: Oh, really? Oh, no.
16: You know, but no, everybody keeps referring to me as a 75-year-old great-grandmother. I'm thinking, come on. I'm an elite athlete, guys. Come on. So I just say, well, how old was Nelson Mandela when he became president?
15: Yeah.
16: And you know what? He was 75.
15: There you go. Well, I'll happily be told off by you, Jackie. I'll happily make sure that I always refer to you as an elite athlete.
16: Well, that'll put a smile on my face anyway. Still a bit unbelievable, but anyway, my family find it amusing.
15: That's great. And you, I mean, quite apart from you, Jackie, you're doing some incredible things. You have a bit of a family of high achievers in the sporting realm.
16: I do, yes. Well, my late son, Stephen, he actually played for the Newcastle Jets back in the day. He was a Socceroo and was in he played at the Sydney 2000 Olympics.
15: Yeah.
16: And my older son's two boys are rugby league NRL reps. Youngest one is playing at the Cowboys up in Townsville, and both the boys have represented the Kumuls, which is the Papua New Guinea Rugby League national team. I'm hoping that my grandson makes it to Worlds for Rugby League this year. So I think for him to go to Worlds and Nana to go to Com Games is pretty incredible.
15: Yeah, and so I'm sorry about your son, but for your family that are still with you, what do they say about mum, about grandma, about the family members, saying about?
16: They all used to laugh because they'd say, "Well, I just tell them now that that's where they all got their genes from. It's obviously mine." So
15: clearly. Yeah.
16: It's supposed to be children follow their parents into the sporting arena, not the other way around. I'll kind of turn it on the head a bit, but anyway, it's good.
15: Good on you. You got to get to be now in 24 hours from now. The Commonwealth Games opening ceremony will be taking place. So you got to be a part of it.
16: I certainly am. How cool is that? I think for those who play first thing in the morning, but they're not really encouraged to go because I think it's a fairly long night. But hey, wow, that's just like a once in a lifetime experience, I think. And to be able to come out in your green and gold and in your uniform and just be really proud just to be able to represent, your country and your family, your friends, everybody is just, it's a feeling of, it's going to be really something special that, well, I'll remember for the rest of my life, I'm sure.
15: Yeah, for sure. And then, I mean, do you have many expectations? Are you just sort of like just gonna soak it up? Like, do you really know much about other than, you walk into the stadium and just let it all kind of flow over you, Jackie?
16: I think so. But just being part of it, I'm kind of pretty laid back person anyway. you still get excited. But even I believe I'm going to watch a game tomorrow, but I believe the build up there, you come into, all this noise and they play music and, it's all a lot of razzmatazz, which I've yet to experience. But I'm really looking forward to the opening tomorrow night. I think that'll be quite a spectacle the Scots are going to put on for us.
15: That's great. And for when we tune in, when we watch you in the bowls competition, talk me through, can you give us any sort of tips to make us expert watchers? What will we be looking out for? Your technique, your competitors, what's going to make us more keyed into watching that competition?
16: Well, it's not your traditional lawn bowls. Have you play in just barefoot bowls?
15: Yeah.
16: It's nothing like that at all.
15: Okay.
16: It's more like it's played on an indoor carpet that's been specially made. It's set play. It's very quick. I think it's to make it more appealing to the general public. These games are short, sharp. It's exciting, I think, for the public and the viewing people. So that's how we'll be playing. I said indoors on a carpet, very different from, how I normally play out at Soldiers Point. I think we have to play Wales, England, Scotland. I think they have an advantage. They're used to playing because of their weather. They have a lot of these indoor covered carpeted greens. We've certainly been putting in the prep beforehand, so hopefully we can compete, on a level playing field.
15: Yeah, for sure. Jackie, so excited to see it happen. So excited for you. Enjoy, best of luck, and we'll be rooting for all you from the entire Hunter region, including, of course, your Port Stephens fans as well. Thank you, Jackie.
16: Thank you very much. Look forward to getting through all this and then getting back home.
15: Elite athlete Jackie Hudson competing in the vision impaired mixed pairs alongside teammate Jack Falberg from Port Stephens, 1233 ABC Newcastle. Paul Cullive with you. I need some quiz callers. Hello. It's our final double pass to the Travelling Film Festival. We've been giving away a double pass every day this week. Today's the final one. A double pass to go see a movie of your choosing of the 9 movies on at the Travelling Film Festival. I just need you to call 1300 33 12 33. If you've heard the quizzes so far, they're a bit silly. They're a bit of fun. Do you really need to know anything beforehand? Not really. You just need to be in it to win it. And you might get to win some free tickets to go to the cinema. Travelling Film Festival, of course, an offshoot of the Sydney Film Festival, programming films that have been there. Have been already seen at festivals around the world that people are loving. First time they will have ever been shown on a cinema screen in The Hunter. And some good stuff too to choose from, including the Palme d'Or winner from the Cannes Film Festival and a bunch of buzzy movies. I need you to call 1300 33 12 33. 1300 33 12 33. If you want to be a part of the quiz, you've got to call right now. When? Paul, sorry, when do I call? I'm not quite sure. Right now. Do you mean right now? Yes, right now. 1-300-33-12-33. 1-300-33-12-33. If you want to win some tickets, I mean, maybe you don't want to win, in which case, don't do anything. But if you want to win, 1-300-33-12-33. 2 quiz callers to get involved right now. Coldplay.

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1: Okay, let's do it. Travelling Film Festival quiz. A double pass up for grabs. You win the double pass and then you choose which of the nine movies you want to get to in a couple of weekends' time here in Newcastle.

0: So Kristen's in Redhead. Hello, Kristen.
1: Good morning.
0: Do you know you are the third caller from Redhead in a row taking part in the quiz? What is it about Redheadians that love a quiz?
1: I think we just love listening to you, Paul.
0: Oh, that's beautiful. That's beautiful. Phil, and then we had someone yesterday. I've just forgotten the name. Anyway, we've had a caller every day from Redhead. I love it.
1: And Rick
0: from Redhead. Well remembered. Very good. Sometimes a bit hazy on details, Kristen. Why'd you call? You want to go see a movie?
1: I just got brave. I thought I'll have a go.
0: Good on you. I love it. Love a bit.
1: And I would like to see a movie. Yeah.
0: Yeah, good. Good. Don't we all? I mean, I do. I certainly want to watch lots of movies. Ray's in the Junction. Hello, Ray.
2: Hello.
0: How's the Junction this morning, Ray?
2: Cold. Winter.
0: Cold. Yeah. Okay. Very good.
2: Funny. Beautiful. Funny.
0: Yeah. Why'd you call?
2: I want to see a movie.
0: Yeah. Good. Good. I love it. These are good reasons. All right. I realize I've only got 2.5 minutes to make this happen. So how this is going to work, you're going to buzz in when you want to answer my questions, okay? I need to test your buzzers. Kristen.
1: Ray.
0: Perfect. You are already all over this. It's not really a question so much as a statement. I'm going to read a statement about two movies. It's either the movie showing at the Travelling Film Festival, The History of Concrete, or a different movie called A History of Violence. For simplicity, I might say the answer is either Concrete or Violence, and we're talking about those two movies. Buzz in whenever you like. When you've buzzed in, you can have a crack at the answer. If you get the question right, a point. If you get the question wrong, point to the other person. Three statements. Are we ready to go?
2: Yeah.
1: Yes.
0: Great. All right. Statement number one. This movie is directed by the creator and star of the How To TV series.
1: Kristen. Concrete.
0: That is it. John Wilson. How To with John Wilson is the TV show. You have got a point on the board, Kristen. Well done. That's how it's done. Statement number two. The lead role in this film is played by the same actor that played Aragorn in the Lord of the Rings movies.
2: Ray. Violence.
0: That's absolutely correct. Viggo Mortensen is he. That is one all. We are down to question three. You're both doing very well here. This is an incredible effort. It's a very clean quiz so far. It's very clean, not that much chaos. I appreciate that. Well done to all of you. Question three. The director of this movie is famous for body horror films like Dead Ringers and The Fly. Ray, you've buzzed in.
2: Violence.
0: That would be correct. David Cronenberg, the famous director, of course, directed A History of Violence. Ray, you've in with a shot. Well done. Kristen, I'm sorry I couldn't make it work for you this morning.
1: That's all right. Thank you. Congratulations, Ray.
2: Thank you.
0: Wonderful stuff. Ray, well done. You were on the ball this morning. Well done to you.
2: I just woke up.
0: No, you are sharp. You do not need a coffee, if that's what you're thinking. We'll get your detail.
2: I've got the kettle on, but I haven't had it yet.
0: Incredible pre-caffeine effort. Ray, I'm going to pass you back to my producers so that they can sort out your tickets. That's how it's done. That is the ending. Finn. Of the Travelling Film Festival quiz. What a whole lot of fun. Lots more on your radio after 7:30. 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
3: ABC News, good morning. I'm Emma Tonkin. The head of a Newcastle domestic violence support service says fleeing a DV situation isn't always easy or safe. In a Brisbane radio interview yesterday, One Nation leader Pauline Hanson described domestic violence as a two-way street. She said, if you're not in a house where you don't feel safe, you shouldn't put up with it. But CEO of Nova for Women and Children, Brittany Jack, says leaving can increase the risk.
4: The risk of significant violence, including death, shoots up the second you decide to leave. So in some ways, leaving is the most dangerous thing you can do, and you need to do it very, very carefully. And it's really important to respect that.
3: The local thoroughbred industry is speaking out against the proposed Hunter Valley Operations Continuation Project. The Independent Planning Commission's wrapped up its public hearings into the 19-year mine extension, with online submissions closing next week. Hunter horse studs have sounded the alarm on adverse impacts of the extension, including deterioration of air and water quality and horse health. Tony O'Driscoll from the Hunter Thoroughbred Breed.

0: Traders Association told the IPC nearby coal mining reduces property values and breeder investment in the area.
1: It is seriously disappointing to us that neither the proponent nor the department have considered any of these issues in their assessment of the impacts of the HVO proposals on the neighbouring stud farmers or our industry more widely.
0: A new report lists 13 parts of the Hunter as home building hotspots. The study by the Housing Industry Association ranks areas based on population growth and residential building approvals. Brankston, Greta Pacolbin topped the list locally, recording almost $141 million in approvals and a population increase of 6.8%, more than 5% higher than the national average. Craig Genyon from the HIA says it's down to two factors.
2: Affordability and availability of land. It's been a hotspot, on the number one hotspot location for the last 3 years now, and a lot of it is due to the large number of residential land projects that have been released in recent times in that area.
0: A woman's been refused bail after being charged over the alleged assault of a police officer at Gosford Hospital. Sarah Foster reports.
3: 25-year-old Jamie Lee Jans was arrested on Tuesday over alleged shoplifting offences and taken to Wyong Hospital for assessment of a medical condition. She was later transferred to Gosford Hospital, where she spent the night under police guard. It's alleged the woman attempted to leave hospital yesterday morning, striking a police officer in the head with a ceramic plate, causing the plate to smash and leaving the officer with serious cuts to his face. Police also allege she attempted to take the officer's gun before being subdued with capsicum spray. After being medically cleared, the woman was charged with 19 offences and refused bail. She's due to appear in court again in September.
0: Six people have managed to escape a burning house at Miller's Forest near Maitland. The blaze broke out in the Woodbury Road home just before 4:30 this morning. More than 20 firefighters from Fire and Rescue and the Rural Fire Service are on scene. Fire crews have managed to contain it to the single-level home. Maitland's urgent care clinic's moving to a larger premises to cater to a growing demand for its services. Operator For Health says since opening in December, the clinic's treated almost 9,000 patients, an average of more than 40 patients a day. From Monday, July 27, the clinic will operate from a building in Day Street at East Maitland. For Health says the new facility is set up to meet increasing demand and works underway to expand further with an additional 11 GPs and new treatment spaces to open in the future. Two goals in the dying minutes of the match have ended the Maitland Magpies Australia Cup campaign. Maitland scored midway through the second half to lead 1-0 before Fremantle City scored twice in the final minutes to win the game 2-1. Newcastle Knights utility Harrison Graham says the team needs to be more consistent across 80 minutes of football to get back into the winner's circle. The Knights host the Roosters tomorrow night. Newcastle have gone down by 2 points in their past two games, while the Roosters have won their last four matches. Graham says the Knights need to control the ball and match it with the Roosters' forward pack.
4: Left edge, right edge, middles, bench, like you want to get it over them, and they have a big strong pack, and but so do we, and yeah, we'll be ready for the task.
0: Partly cloudy today, the chance of fog and frost about the Upper Hunter, light winds becoming westerly. Newcastle, Maitland and Singleton all heading for tops of 21, 19 degrees in Scone. Sunny tomorrow, sunny on Saturday, mostly sunny on Sunday. ABC News.
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6: Traffic. Good morning, Harry Lance from the Transport Management Centre. No major headaches on the roads at the moment, but traffic is starting to pick up. I can see on the cameras plenty of motorists moving through Jesmond at the moment at the lights there along Newcastle Road, Inner City Bypass. Similar at Waratah West, intersection of Maud Street and Lorna Street. But then no problems on Turl Street into Port Stephens, the M1 heading south past Killingworth and Currumbong. Looking pretty good across the Upper Hunter as well, around Maitland, Cessnock, heading up towards Musselbrook as well, around the mines, looking pretty clear on the roads there. Public transport trains running on time on the Central Coast and Newcastle Line. Back to normal on the Hunter Line as well after buses replaced trains between Scone and Maitland for the morning until about 5 minutes ago. So those services should be getting back to normal on the trains there. And also no issues on the light rail or the Stockton Ferry. Of course, you can stay up to date using a transport app or a transport nsw.info, and to keep an eye on the roads you can visit livetraffic.com.
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8: Everybody keeps referring to me as a 75-year-old great-grandmother. I'm thinking, come on. I'm an elite athlete, guys. Come on.
9: Jackie Hudson, elite athlete, Commonwealth Games competitor in the bowls. Fantastic to check in with Jackie ahead of being part of the opening ceremony, then competition over the next few days. So great to hear from Jackie and talk to her. Elizabeth in Mount Hutton agrees. Jackie Hudson, elite athlete and Wonder Woman, says Elizabeth on the text line. What an inspiring interview. I'm 75 too, not very athletic, and I'm knocked out by her achievements. Honestly, I am too. I love that she's got sort of a family. She's, you know, from her late son to her descendants, to, you know, grandchildren and great-grandchildren who are doing amazing sporting things. And she's like, by the way, you got it from me. Love it. 0487 99 1233 if you want to have your say on that front this morning. Of course, we are 24 hours away from being at the Old Maritime Museum, the ABC News Breakfast TV show, and then us, the radio show for ABC Newcastle, broadcasting live from the Old Maritime Museum tomorrow. A couple of the breakfast team from the tally will be on Jenny Marchant's Drive program today, so it'll be kind of a bit of a 24-hour celebration of kicking off the ABC Your Say campaign, all about asking you what the most important issues are in your community, in this case, Newcastle and the Hunter. 0487 99 1233. More on that tomorrow. But if you want to come down, to be clear, come and have a gander, come and have a looky-loo, you're more than welcome. It is literally public space. We're going to be there at the Old Maritime Museum in Honeysuckle. 0487 99 1233 if you want to text. But if you want to be there tomorrow morning, just come by. Say good day. Have a little look-see. TV guys will be busy TVing. I'll be busy radioing. But we will flash you a smile at the very least. But our very friendly producers and the like will have a chat. It'll be good. Now, do you know about Jocko Graves, this hitching post? There's been a lot of debate about whether it is racist or not. Some people see it as a pretty critical cultural element. It's been there for a long time and people love its presence there in Maitland. And some people say this is a racist relic and we should really reconsider its position. Now, a little bit of an interesting conflict has arisen. MRAG, the Maitland Regional Art Gallery, currently has an exhibition on that is examining whether this hitching post, this statue, is in fact racist or not. We then had a Maitland Council meeting where a number of councillors aren't happy about the exhibition. So it's a pretty curious position for the artist to be in, for the community to be in, where council is criticising exhibition that is on at their own gallery, that is also doing what arguably art is all about, which is having a conversation about our community and our values. So the artist will join you before 8 o'clock to talk through that. Pretty interesting complication of the issue when you've got a council-run gallery where the council themselves might not particularly like the exhibition. So 0487 99 1233. We'll find out more about that in just a little bit. First, though, do we have to talk about Barnaby's dog? Amy Romekas, Chief Political Analyst at the Australia Institute. Hello, Amy.
10: Good morning.
9: Let's talk about, here's the thing. Was it just the most beautiful, perfect storm on Monday night? Sarah Ferguson, Barnaby Joyce. It was a slow news day on Tuesday, can I say. Not a lot happened, except Barnaby had yelled at his dog. Have we made too much of it? Should we stop talking about it or should we keep talking about it?
10: Oh, my God. Look, I cannot answer that question. Talk about the meaning of life. That might be a little bit easier, I think, to get through than whether or not we should still be talking about Barnaby's dog a couple of days later. I mean, I think, like, Australia loves a dog interview, right? Like, I think some people might remember Pistol and Boo, which was Johnny Depp and his then-partner Amber Heard's dogs that had been smuggled into Australia when Johnny Depp was filming, and Barnaby Joyce, who was then, I think, Agriculture Minister, he made quite a big deal about whether Pistol and Boo would continue to have their lives if they did not leave Australia by a particular time.

Some listeners may remember a viral A Current Affair interview from a few years ago where a man recreated a dog sound that appears every now and then on internet memes. It gets discovered and everyone starts talking about Dog Man again. So Australia does have a history of loving a dog interview and a dog moment. Whether or not this one deserves the attention, I mean, it is a bit strange, right? He was defending Pauline Hanson.

0: was defending Pauline Hanson, her Seven Spotlight interview, and we don't hear the dog, we don't see the dog, but suddenly we see Barnaby Joyce, once Deputy Prime Minister of Australia, who has leadership ambitions within One Nation, has, you know, said that he wants to lead Australia with Pauline Hanson again, turn around and tell his dog in the very growly voice most Australians with boomer parents would recognise, sit down. Sorry, it's a dog in the middle of a 7:30 interview. I can get why it has sparked some curiosities. But, you know, the conversation has now spurred onto, was there even a dog in the first place, or was Barnaby just trying to hijack the news agenda?
1: Well, I saw Vicky Campy and his wife post a social media sort of a reel of Stella, the Kelpie, that is allegedly the dog. That he's apparently the dog. She says, oh, here's the dog the ABC doesn't even believe exists. And I'm like, come on, it was a funny idea that the dog might not exist. It does seem that the dog exists. I didn't really ever think the dog didn't exist. There seems to be proof of life of the dog, Amy.
0: Yeah. Like the staff, he bought a collie, Stella. She's a farm dog, apparently, just a bit of a puppy, and she was barking under the deck. I think it was also, like, it's becoming a little bit indicative of how One Nation conducts its interviews. Barnaby Joyce has been around for about 30 years, so he's been around for about as long as Pauline Hanson has in our political space. He is a very experienced political operator within Australian media. He's been interviewed pretty much from the moment that he won a Senate spot, gave John Howard the balance of power, I think it was back in 2004, from the fourth spot. And so he, in this interview, which hasn't got as much attention, but I think is also worth noting, is that, you know, after Sarah Ferguson tells him, don't worry about the dog, just answer the question, he responds with, don't be rude, otherwise this interview will come to a grinding halt. Now, that is a very much a Pauline Hanson style response to interviews that she's not particularly happy with the questions of. It's not necessarily something that we have seen from Barnaby Joyce previously. So I think we're also seeing, beyond the dog, we're seeing Barnaby Joyce start to embrace his role within One Nation, which includes, he feels, giving the media a little bit of a direction or smack from time to time.
1: Yeah, if anything, I mean, there's the famous interview with Patricia Carvalho some years ago where they went on for like half an hour or something. Previously would talk and talk and talk. So the idea of cutting an interview short is perhaps not previously in his wheelhouse, as it were.
0: Yeah, it's not the Barnaby I know, let's say it like that.
1: Amy Ramikas is with you, Chief Political Analyst at the Australian Institute. And thank you. I think I misread somewhere that it was a Kelpie, but it's a black staffy collie. If I want to be very clear about the kind of dog the Stella is, I don't want to misbreed a dog. That would be a faux pas for me on the radio. I interesting, and can I throw this at you? This seems to be purely rumor and speculation, and perhaps somewhat off the back of the questioning, line of questioning from Sarah Ferguson. This idea in the ether that maybe Barnaby Joyce actually wants out of One Nation, back to the Nationals. Do you think that has any merit to it?
0: Look, I think that perhaps those bridges have been burned with the Nationals. So whether or not he wants to go back is kind of irrelevant. Would the Nationals take him back? And that party room has always been split. It's a relatively small party room. That's why it's always been so particularly difficult in recycling leaders, because you've always had about half the party room who has not liked a particular person an alternative person, shall we say. So it's been a little bit of a difficult party room. Barnaby got fed up with David Littleproud's leadership, which is one of the reasons why he jumped ship. He also got pretty fed up at being blocked from the leadership, you know, in general. He'd wanted back in the Nationals leadership and had basically been told that that was not going to happen. David Littleproud, of course, has now stepped down. We now have Matt Canavan, who previously had been very close to Barnaby Joyce. Some had seen as a protege of Barnaby Joyce. But I don't think that the Nationals would want to take back Barnaby Joyce now that he feels that his leadership ambitions at One Nation may potentially be blocked. And this is because Pauline Hanson has thrown her daughter into the mix, Lee Hanson, telling Tommy Robertson, the far right figure she did an interview with while in the UK as part of

0: Open Spotlight program that she, you know, considered her daughter to be future leadership potential. She would just have to prove herself. Barnaby Joyce isn't somebody who likes to, you know, play off somebody else. He never has been. He's been pretty much, you know, as soon as he entered the National Party, he was seen as a star. He was anointed Australia's best retail politician by Peter Credlin and Tony Abbott at one point. He's always kind of seen it as his way through politics, that he can map his own way. Suddenly having not just James Ashby, who many considered to be someone that Pauline Hanson would want to look at replacing her in the Senate, or perhaps giving her a Senate, giving him a Senate spot at some particular point, but also now Lee Hanson, her daughter, as potential leadership threats. I don't think that Barnaby has a lot of time for that. That saying, he has pretty much made his bed. The coalition is now starting to take a stronger stance against One Nation. They've ruled out a thruppolition, which is joining with One Nation, you know, in a formal thruppolition, as I'm calling it.
1: Incredible phrase. Yes. Well done.
0: Feel free to take that one.
1: That's good.
0: And they're starting to say their policies are not our policies, whereas Barnaby Joyce has pretty, like, you know, his colours are on that mast. So a bit of a difficult one for Barnaby if he did want to jump ship.
1: Oh, and amidst all of this, it's still probably like a year and a half at least until the next federal election. So there's a lot more road on this journey to see who goes where. Amy, great to break down the state of federal politics this week. Great to chat. Thank you.
0: Anytime.
1: Amy Romekas, Chief Political Analyst at the Australia Institute, as we do on a Thursday, looking at the week that was in federal politics. And to be honest, the most interesting thing, love it or loathe it, is the fact that Barnaby Joyce yelled at a dog. I know. It's very silly. 0487 99 12 33. Next, why has an artist who has an exhibition on at the Maitland Regional Art Gallery seemingly got councillors from that very Maitland Council offside? You're going to find out next. If you leave now, Orchestral Manoeuvres in the Dark, 12:33, ABC Newcastle. Good morning.

0: Orchestral Maneuvers in the Dark, If You Leave.
1: Hi, I'm Melissa Clark. On AM After 8, the Prime Minister joins the program. He's announcing more paid prac places for allied health students. And OpenAI models hack a digital marketplace. Has it gone rogue?
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0: All right, interesting development at Maitland Council. Mayor of Maitland, Philip Penfold, had this mayoral minute. This is about Jocko Graves' statue, the Hitching Post, and an exhibition that is currently on at the Maitland Regional Art Gallery that is examining its cultural significance and particularly questioning whether indeed it is a racist statue. You're going to hear from the artist in just a moment. Behind that exhibition, here's the mayor.
4: Number one, expresses its high level of disappointment in the decision to exhibit a display at MRAG disparaging the Jocko Graves Hitching Post, in contrast to the council and the majority of the community's support for it. Number two, the council acknowledge that while art may be thought-provoking, council considers this approximate 4,000-word display to be primarily a political statement rather than an exhibition of art. And point three, that council expresses its support for the Jocko Graves Hitching Post, its continued retention, and acknowledges that cultural significance, the cultural significance it has to many generations of Maitland residents, past and present.
0: The Mayor of Maitland, Philip Penfold, putting forward that mayoral minute about an exhibition currently on at the Maitland Regional Art Gallery. Well, the artist behind it, Osvaldo Boudet, is a Puerto Rican artist, actually has their citizenship ceremony today. And has agreed to have a chat to us this morning. Osvaldo, good morning to you.
5: Good morning to you and to all the audience. Thank you for listening to us.
0: Great to chat to you. And congratulations, I'll say in advance, for the citizenship ceremony later today.
5: It's in 1 hour from now. I'm waiting to be a citizen in 1 hour.
0: Well, congratulations on that when that does come to pass. Very good. Let's talk about this issue. First of all, I'll just simply ask you, what is this exhibition that you've got on?
5: So this is Up River, Down River. It's a biennial done by the Maitland Regional Gallery that display the work of 20-something artists that live or work in the Hunter River area. And my work is the result of a long investigation I've been doing about the history of this hitching post in Maitland that has been there for 150 years, and that the council want to change the narrative and the history of this subject by calling it Jocko Graves. That is a history from a children's book from 1960s called The Legend of Jocko Graves. This is an image of a black boy as a slave in a cotton bale. That is the origin of that story, made in Philadelphia in the United States. And my work is dealing with that image and with the idea of what story we as a community want to perpetuate and want to tell. The one, the real story of the hitching post that is not called Jocko Graves, is just a black boy hitching post that you can buy on eBay for $800. Or the history of a black boy that helped George Washington, this false narrative that they're telling, that depict a boy in a servant position following the lead of a white master because the boy was a slave. That's the story they want to tell to the public, in contrast to the reality of that statue. That is, yes, some people in the community love it because it's been there for a long time, but that can coexist. That reality can coexist with the reality that that is a black boy as a slave in top of a cotton bale. And they, in their mind, only one reality can exist. One, if I criticize the work, I hate the community. That's the mentality. If I do political work, that is not artwork. And that's they only have one. They can only have one type of argument. They cannot understand that two realities can coexist. One, Maitland loved. Some people in Maitland love that image.
0: Sure.
5: Two, another reality. People of color, indigenous Australian, the people from the Minda River Land Council, Aboriginal Land Council community, hurts. That image hurt us. And that reality is existing at the same time. But in their mind, it's only one narrative, and it's sure. The one they choose.
0: Well,
5: that is... Yeah, sorry.
0: Sorry, Osvaldo. No, I just want to drill down on this and particularly draw back to the and what you've just referred to, which is the mayor making this statement suggesting it's a more political statement than it is art. I'm just curious to delve into that, the idea that it has to be one or the other. Do you think that's true?
5: No, it's not true. And it shows the ignorance about the history of art and shows the ignorance about what art can be about. Art can be about beautiful butterflies flying in the sky, or art can be about political issues. And I am a political artist. I was invited there to participate in this, as knowing that I was a political artist. And the gallery has been amazing, helping me, supporting me, making connection with the Aboriginal community of Mainland, with Minandari people. And my work has 4,000 words because in their mind, it's a political statement. Those are the titles of my work. But in their mind, they cannot be the title because the title should be whatever they want.
0: Can I ask you, has this mayoral minute or has there been any suggestion that your exhibition has to be impacted? Does it have to be changed or removed any way?
5: It's been changed already. It's now in the original form, but in the show, when people go, they will see an installation that I did in the center of the exhibition where I put all the memorabilia and books and documents. The council went there without telling me, removed some of my work in the installation because it was distracting the public. No, it was not distracting the public. The installation was a document produced by them, by the Mainland Council. It's a document publicly available, downloadable in their website that analyzed if the Hitchin Post is historical, and because the documents say that they should make a survey with the indigenous community, with the Aboriginal, with the Miranda River people, they don't want that document to be public. So they remove it out of my exhibition. And I have to argue with them to put it back. They put it back and they give me permission. I have an email. They give me permission to put it back. And that is not freedom of speech. When we need to ask permission to have work.
0: Osvaldo, I'm so sorry. I'm going to run out of time, but we're going to get to the council and see if they want to have their say about this. Thank you for your time today. I'm so sorry we've run out.
5: Thank you so much. Thank you to all of you. Thank you for this.
0: Osvaldo Boudet, the artist behind this exhibition.
1: ABC News, good morning. I'm Emma Tonkin. The Prime Minister will announce an expansion of the federal PRAC payment scheme in his opening address to Labor's 50th National Conference today. National Affairs correspondent Jane Norman.
2: Around 2,000 MPs, unionists and rank-and-file Labor members have descended on Adelaide for the Triennial Conference, the party's premier policy-making forum. In his keynote address, Anthony Albanese will announce more students will soon have access to financial support during unpaid placements. The payments currently available to nursing, midwifery, teaching and social work students and will now be extended to another 10 allied health courses. The three-day conference will update Labor's national platform, setting out the party's policies and priorities ahead of the next election. Jane Norman, ABC News, Adelaide.
1: The Trump administration has reached a nuclear agreement with Saudi Arabia. His North America correspondent, Cayman Gok.
6: A nuclear deal will span for decades and could possibly give Saudi Arabia a pathway to enrich nuclear fuel in the future. The agreement, which is expected to spark fierce debate in Congress, would allow American companies to develop nuclear facilities in Saudi Arabia for a civilian nuclear program. The kingdom has long wanted a deal with the United States, and the previous Biden administration attempted to tie a deal to a wider agreement that would normalize Saudi-Israeli relations. U.S. Secretary of State Marco Rubio says the Trump administration would not agree to a deal that leads to a proliferation of nuclear arms.
1: The head of a Newcastle domestic violence support service says fleeing a DV situation isn't always easy or safe. In a Brisbane radio interview yesterday, One Nation leader Paul Lean Hansen described domestic violence as a two-way street. She said if you're not in a house where you don't feel safe, you shouldn't put up with it. But CEO of Nova for Women and Children, Brittany Jack, says leaving can increase the risk.
7: The risk of significant violence, including death, shoots up the second you decide to leave. So in some ways, leaving is the most dangerous thing you can do, and you need to do it very, very carefully. And it's really important to respect that.
8: A woman's been refused bail after being charged over the alleged assault of a police officer at Gosford Hospital. Sarah Foster reports.
9: 25-year-old Jamie Lee Jans was arrested on Tuesday over alleged shoplifting offences and taken to Wyong Hospital for assessment of a medical condition. She was later transferred to Gosford Hospital, where she spent the night under police guard. It's alleged the woman attempted to leave hospital yesterday morning, striking a police officer in the head with a ceramic plate, causing the plate to smash and leaving the officer with serious cuts to his face. Police also allege she attempted to take the officer's gun before being subdued with capsicum spray. After being medically cleared, the woman was charged with 19 offences and refused bail. She's due to appear in court again in September.
8: One of the world's most powerful passports is attracting record numbers of Australians to apply for Irish citizenship. National tourism reporter Christy Sexton-McGrath.
10: New figures from Ireland's Department of Foreign Affairs shows growing number of Australians are seeking Irish citizenship, which can ultimately lead to an Irish passport. Ranked among the world's most powerful by the Henley Passport Index, it gives holders the right to live, work and study anywhere in the European Union. Irish authorities say they've boosted staffing to deal with demand, but applications through the Foreign Birth Registration System still take about 12 months to process.
8: To sport, a Newcastle Knights utility Harrison Graham says he tries to bring as much energy as possible when he's injected into a game. The Knights host the Roosters tomorrow night and Graham is again named on the extended bench. With the six-man bench, Graham says he's never sure if he'll take to the field, but always prepares like he will.
11: I just try and bring heaps of energy, and Fiend does a great job at the start of the game, and hopefully when I come on I can cause like a bit of a running threat out of there and bring some energy to the boys when they needed it. And yeah, it might only be a short stint, but yeah, I just try to go as hard as I can.
8: Australia will take on USA in the semi-finals of the Women's Water Polo World Cup after beating Italy 15 goals to 14 in Sydney. Russia and Spain will contest the other semi-final. Checking the Hunter's weather, partly cloudy today, light winds becoming westerly, Newcastle, Maitland and Singleton all heading for tops of 21, 19 degrees in Scone. Sunny tomorrow, the chance of fog about the Upper Hunter, areas of morning frost. Sunny on Saturday, mostly sunny on Sunday with patches of frost about the Upper Hunter. ABC News.
1: Good morning. Welcome to AM. I'm Melissa Clark in Canberra, coming to you from Ngunnawal country and acknowledging other custodians. On today's program, is the housing boom over? It's official. National property prices are in a downturn. And artificial intelligence going rogue. Open AI models break containment and hack a digital library.
12: We should be worried. Imagine if a malignant person started directing these types of tools to go out and do harmful things.
1: But first, financial support for students who have to do unpaid practical placements will be expanded to help more people studying in allied health fields. The Prime Minister Anthony Albanese is announcing the extension of the popular paid prac program in his address to the ALP's Triennial National Conference today. The National Conference is fine-tuning the party's official policy platform with debate ongoing over gas, gambling and AI. Prime Minister Anthony Albanese joins the program this morning. Prime Minister, thanks for speaking to AM.
13: Good to be with you, Melissa.
1: Now, you're announcing the expansion of paid prac to include another 10 allied health degrees, things like physiotherapy and psychology. Why are allied health fields the focus of this additional support?
13: Because these are areas where we do have skill shortages, where we need to encourage people to go into these professions. They tend not to be at the end of the process, you know, the high end of wages at the end. What people want to do, though, is to help their fellow Australians, and we want to help them.

0: to do that, which is why areas such as radiography, pharmacy, audiology, all of these areas, 10 allied health professions, will receive this support. It's been incredibly successful. I spoke with nurses at the Royal Children's Hospital there in Melbourne, and they were just so grateful that it made a difference. I think for many Australians would think that if you're going into a profession like teaching or nursing or these allied health areas, that you wouldn't have to essentially give up your part-time job as you're working your way through university and getting the qualifications and not have any income over that period. So this is really practical cost of living support.
1: What about for medical and veterinary students, though? They have to do extensive placements as well. Why not extend the support to include them too?
0: Well, what we've done is to make a difference in these 10 areas. We started off with areas like social work, teaching and nursing and midwifery, and now we're expanding it into allied health because we thought this was the absolute priority. There is a cost, of course, to this as well. The total costing now in paid prac over the period from this current year will be $745 million up to the end of the decade. So we can't do.
1: Sorry, is that including these new additional supports?
0: It does. The additional support is valued at $158 million over that period. It'll commence on July 1 from next year, and it will make a difference, a practical difference, to attract people into these professions.
1: You mentioned before that these allied health fields often don't come with huge salaries once students graduate. Is that why medical and veterinary students have been left to wait longer for support, because they ultimately earn more once they graduate?
0: No, that's important as well, but they're aren't shortages of people who want to do medical degrees. In practical terms, there are shortages of our nurses. There are shortages of our social workers. There's shortages in areas like radiography and physiotherapy and OTs, speech pathology. These are all areas where we need to encourage people to go into those professions, and that is why at this stage, they're the professions that we're prioritising. Of course, it's important for people to do medical degrees, and we have encouraged through a range of other policies that to occur, including the opening up of additional training. But what we wanted to do here was to expand on the success of the program, and that is what today's announcement will do.
1: You're announcing that at the ALP's national conference, and there's obviously a lot of debate going on about settling the policy positions on a range of areas for the Labor Party's platform. It seems when it comes to the issue of a gas tax, that the platform that will be agreed on will call for Australians to get a fair share from their natural resources, including through appropriate taxation arrangements. Do you interpret that as a request from your party's membership to increase taxes on gas exports?
0: No, I don't. And what my party understands as a priority of Australians is making sure that we have fuel security at this point in time. People wake up every morning, and if they're tuning in to early AM or the ABC News, they'll find that there's news every day about what's occurring in the Middle East. Our priority has been fuel security. We have managed to do that, and to indeed have more fuel in Australia today than there was on February 28 when this conflict began.
1: Do you think the current policies in place deliver a fair return?
0: I think the current policies are our priority, and our priority is making sure that we deliver fuel so that when people go and try and fill up at the petrol station, fuel is available. And remember this, Mel, prior to Easter, we had all of the opposition parties saying that rationing was inevitable. There was some panic buying going on, a real demand issue.
1: Can I clarify here? I understand you're saying this is a priority to make sure that liquid fuels are available, but that doesn't necessarily mean that the current taxation arrangements are fair. It might be a compromise that needs to be made. Are you saying this is a compromise that we need to keep the current taxation levels where they are because it helps us get the fuel we need? Or are you saying we're getting the fuel we need and the current tax arrangements, in your view, are fair?
0: No, we're saying in a sophisticated way rather than a three-word slogan that we have serious policies that include a gas reservation, a domestic gas reservation for the East Coast. That's a serious policy to deliver certainty, to make sure that manufacturing on the East Coast can continue to get gas at a price that ensures that those jobs are protected. We have a serious policy rather than just a slogan, and what we're doing is implementing that in the interests of consumers, but in the interests of business as well.
1: Delegates to Labor's conference are expected to endorse a fair AI task force to give unions input into AI policy. What sort of input would this task force have into your government's AI plans?
0: Well, we want everyone to have input into our AI plans. We want to introduce a world-leading AI framework to ensure that Australia can capture the opportunity that's there, share the benefits, but importantly as well, mitigate some of the risks which are there and make sure that Australians are kept safe.
1: I'm glad you mentioned some of the risks, because we've seen overnight OpenAI revealing that one of their models went rogue in a security test, is accessing the internet beyond its containment, hacking into other AI companies. Does news of these sorts of events alarm you?
0: It is a fact that there are risks here which need to be mitigated. That's why I gave a major speech at Sydney University just last week that spoke about that, that spoke about Australian standards. And that's why we want to work with industry, we want to work with business, but we also want to work with everyone in society. This is going to have a massive impact on the way that we work, on the way society functions, and that's why we need a sophisticated debate, and we need input from all sources, including, of course, workers who will be impacted by this.
1: At the frontier development of AI, though, the companies themselves seem alarmed about its capabilities. Does there need to be a break at the frontier level of what's being done overseas, given these sorts of going rogue events that we're now seeing?
0: What we're determined to do is to shape the change by engaging in the process. We can't pretend that it won't occur any more than we can, you know, turn off the internet full stop. This is a change that's occurring. And what we don't want is to do what happened with social media, where down the track people have recognised the damage that was done to young people on an ongoing basis, and we've led the world with our social media ban that's now been replicated in full or part by 20 nations around the world. What we want to do here is to set the standards for AI. AI can bring enormous productivity benefits, it can create jobs, but it also needs to be controlled. And that is why national standards are important. That's why I'm setting up an office within the Department of Prime Minister and Cabinet to coordinate all of this input, which we need to have as a society.
1: Just on a couple of other issues, one of the other things that your party members are looking at over the next couple of days is gambling and action on gambling advertising. Many of your party members want stronger action in this area, including for a national regulator. So too do other parties in the parliament that are assessing the legislation you have before it. So when it comes to a national regulator, why will you not create one? What's your case for not doing it when you are getting so many appeals from your own membership and other parliamentarians to introduce one?
0: Well, my government's taking the strongest ever action to tackle the harms of gambling. We have new reforms that will minimise children's exposure from the harms of advertising, to break the link between sports and wagering.
1: Can I bring you to the question of the national regulator, though? Because this was something that was recommended but not included in those reforms. Why not?
0: Well, we have a regulation. It's called the government. And we have introduced legislation on top of the legislation that we've already, an action that we've already taken in areas like introducing Bet Stop that has been very successful. These are significant reforms that are before the Parliament.
1: And but most of the regulation that happens comes from state governments. It's quite patchwork from state to territory. A national regulator would mean more consistent regulation, and it could be done at a higher level of enforcement. Why not have a national regulator?
0: Well, we have these things called states and territories that were created before federation. They exist. States do control many of these measures, just like other areas where states are in control. I'm the national leader, but we can't just redo the constitution. What we are responsible for, we are taking strong action on. We don't control, for example, poker machines. When it comes to gambling, that's state regulation, and having a national regulator won't change that. That's just the structure of our federation.
1: Prime Minister, just before you go, China's foreign affairs spokesman Li Jian accused Australia of exaggerating tensions and inciting confrontation when Australia has raised concerns about confrontations in the South China Sea. Is Australia's diplomatic relationship with China deteriorating here?
0: No. What we do is to put forward our views clearly, publicly and directly to China. We were concerned with the test that was done in the Pacific. We made that very clear, as did other Pacific family members. And we'll continue to do that. We'll cooperate wherever we can, but we have a relationship, which means that it is appropriate that we make clear where we have concerns. And here, we have made that clear. I did it publicly on the day. And it is appropriate that the Foreign Minister has raised these issues with her counterpart, Wang Yi.
1: Prime Minister Anthony Albanese, thank you very much for joining us on AM this morning.
0: Thanks very much, Mel.
1: Prime Minister Anthony Albanese there speaking from Adelaide for the ALP National Conference. Now, as we were discussing in that interview, there are fresh concerns about the capacity to control artificial intelligence because of tech giant OpenAI revealing that its latest model went rogue during testing, breaching its containment and hacking another AI company. Stephanie Smale reports.
2: It's the latest reminder of the potential threat posed by artificial intelligence, the OpenAI model doing whatever it took to ace the test it had been set.
3: We should be worried because it has proven that this stuff can happen autonomously. Imagine if a malignant person started directing these types of tools to go out and do harmful things.
2: Alistair McGibbon is a former special advisor to the Prime Minister on cybersecurity. He argues the OpenAI development is proof Australia needs to use the power of artificial intelligence to protect against AI attacks. But he's also worried it's a losing battle at the moment.
3: The real question is, what do you do once you realise it's a problem? Up until about a week ago, I was saying you can't really be using AI to protect against AI. It's not a thing. I'm wrong. We obviously need to keep advancing our cyber defence systems. And in my experience, that takes a lot longer than it does for the attacker to work out how to use the tools, which means the asymmetry we've always suffered has just got bigger.
2: The risk of artificial intelligence going rogue and how that might be managed has been front of mind since the technology emerged. Some experts argue the AI breakout has worked in OpenAI's favour as an example of the power that technology can have. Troy Hunt is the founder and CEO of the data breach notification website Have I Been Pwned?
4: I think OpenAI's statement was sort of part mea culpa in terms of the responsibility they had, but it was also very clearly marking speak from top to bottom.
2: Troy Hunt doesn't deny the development is significant, saying it's the latest shift in the fast-moving environment and pointing out there'll be many more to come.
4: To be able to find vulnerabilities that are previously unknown and get out of that and then sort of burrow its way out onto the internet into another environment, like chaining that together, it does sound very impressive.
2: Will this be putting global authorities and governments on alert?
4: Oh, absolutely. And look, it's just one more in a chain of events, even particularly this year. where governments will turn around and start to say, look, do we need more controls over this? The difficulty here is that we've got to kind of cut through the marketing speak, figure out how much risk we actually see here, and also figure out to what extent does regulation work. And there's an argument to be made that it is extraordinarily hard to regulate any emerging technology like this as well.
2: OpenAI says it has communicated with law enforcement and other government agencies about the incident.
1: Stephanie Smale. You're listening to AM, where it's 22 minutes past 8. Some homeowners might be feeling very uneasy about the direction of housing prices. New data out today shows Australia's housing boom has officially entered a downturn for the first time in more than 3 years. Nick Grimm reports.
5: Safe as houses. Australia's property market had been sitting at record highs this year, but according to online real estate company Domain, the June quarter shows it's now entered a downturn.
6: What we saw over the quarter was quite a sharp decline, particularly in Sydney and Melbourne, and I think that did take us by a surprise a little.
5: Domain's Chief of Research and Economics, Nicola Powell, says the nation's housing market has reached a turning point. Across the nation's capital cities, house prices have fallen by 1.4%, while unit prices dropped by 1.2%. Buyers evacuating the market.
6: I think it really shows how much sentiment has been impacted. We know consumer confidence has been weak, and I think also the budget response, Australians didn't really take the budget very well, and I think that's coming out. Investors are pulling back, and I think people are just becoming much more nervous about the housing market.
5: Nicola Powell believes the decline is set to continue, with no reliable indication yet when property prices are likely to hit a floor before starting to rise again.
6: We were forecasting an up to 8% decline in house prices in Melbourne and up to a 7% decline in Sydney for this financial year. We are expecting our forecast to be reached towards that lower end of that range that we actually forecast. I think if we see another rate hike or two, this is when we could see forecasts actually dip lower than that.
7: What we're looking at the moment is kind of a perfect storm of a downturn in the housing market.
5: Property economist Cameron Kucher believes that prices are set to continue to head downwards, and with storm clouds on several fronts, he believes any recovery is still some way off.
7: Inflation is still really high. There is still the possibility that interest rates could rise further from here. Obviously, there's been some significant tax changes announced to the property market, which makes investment somewhat less attractive. And usually when we do go into a downturn in the housing market, it's cuts in interest rates that actually see the market stabilise. But we're probably, you know, 12, maybe even longer than that, months away from the RBA being able to cut interest rates. So I believe that this is probably going to be one of the bigger downturns we've seen in quite a few decades.
1: Property economist Cameron Kucher ending that report by Nick Grimm. Of course, discussion of the housing market also needs to include questions about affordable housing and whether we've got the right plan to build enough for future generations. The latest data shows progress is being made in building new, affordable and social housing, but advocates are worried demand will continue to outstrip supply. Annie Guest reports.
8: Every night, an estimated 120,000 Australians are homeless or in unsafe or temporary housing. That's despite federal, state and territory governments' efforts to alleviate the problem, according to the Australian Homelessness Monitor.
9: We've looked into the statistics, which are quite hard to piece together.
8: UNSW Professor Hal Pawson is a co-author of the report, which says since 2023, governments have committed over $47 billion in joint funding to rebuild the housing system, aiming for 1.2 million new homes by the end of the decade. That includes the $10 billion Housing Australia Future Fund, with its goal to provide 55,000 social and affordable homes. Professor Pawson says just under a third of those have been delivered so far.
9: So we've seen somewhere between 20 and 29% increase in social housing vacancies over the next 5 years compared to the end of the last decade.
8: But Professor Pawson's analysis shows that under the current spending commitments, construction will fall back sharply after 2030, so that the rate of available rentals will decline to levels of a decade ago.
9: There's unmet need for social housing of over 400,000 households at the moment. And the numbers that are being built are going to only really scratch the surface of that.
8: The analysis was commissioned by Homelessness Australia. CEO Kate Colvin welcomes the progress but is worried about the outlook.
10: That means more people coming to homeless services needing long-term housing who can't get the housing that

0: they need.
1: So what is your message to government?
0: The government's own National Supply and Affordability Council has said to meet that need, we need 1 in 10 of all Australian properties to be a social housing property. So that needs to be the government's target to make sure that every Australian is having their housing needs met.
2: Homelessness Australia CEO Kate Colvin ending that report by Annie Guest. There's growing awareness about the presence of microplastics in the environment. Now, Australian researchers believe they're one step closer to effectively removing microplastics and nanoplastics from water, with their approach being tested on industrial wastewater. Isabel Masali reports.
3: Bob Lancaster's special hazards company mostly deals with PFAS, a group of chemicals that don't break down naturally. But tiny plastic particles are also on his mind, and it's causing a headache.
4: It's in everything. You're breathing it, it's in the water, it's in the food, it's everywhere. So it's a major, major issue.
3: The Victorian-based company has now teamed up with a group of researchers at RMIT University, which may have an answer.
4: We're in the process of finalising a location to install a pilot program. Anything we can add to reducing our exposure to those extra contaminants is a good thing.
3: The researchers explain what makes their approach stand out is that it can remove multiple contaminants at once, including some microplastics and the smaller and more challenging nanoplastics. RMIT Professor Nikki Eshtiangi is the lead researcher of the study.
5: It's a magnetic powder which attracts both nanoplastic and any other contamination that exists in a water, like a PFAS, heavy metal, mercury, copper, pharmaceutical, dye. If does exist in a water, our magnetic powder absorbing them. And once we separate them with a magnet, then we have a clean water pass through.
3: She explains the original idea was published in 2022. This work builds on it, demonstrating it can remove more than 90% of such material within an hour.
5: We have shown with the actual real wastewater how we can be able to continuously clean this water and have a clean water at the end, which meeting EPA standard.
3: The team now has 3 Australian partners and an international partner. Professor Eshtiangi believes it could be used to treat stormwater, general wastewater, or commercial laundry wastewater that can be contaminated with polyester fibres.
5: And if we do not stop it, this is going to keep adding up and keep impacting marine life and keep impacting us.
2: RMIT Professor Nikki Eshtiangi, ending that report by Isabel Masali. Briefly in finance, Wall Street stock indices have barely budged. Oil prices climbed another 3% amid continued fighting between the US and Iran. That's AM for today. I'm Melissa Clark. It's 8:30.
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8: Good morning. Thursday morning, the 23rd of July, just gone 8:30 with you through to 9 o'clock today. Kylie Morris on your radio after 9. Can art be political? Can it be one or the other? Can it be both? I think we kind of know that it can be both, but interesting, at the Maitland Council, a mayoral minute by Philip Penfold, the mayor of Maitland, saying the latest exhibition on at the Maitland Regional Art Gallery is more political statement than it is art. Is that even possible in the history of art to be so political it is no longer art? Well, certainly the artist behind it is not agreeing with that. Curious, the council taking aim at an exhibition that is examining the racism or otherwise of the Jocko Graves hitching post, the statue that has been a long-time feature of Maitland. You'll find out about this kind of curious stoush that's emerged. Maitland Regional Art Gallery is a Maitland Council facility. It is part of Maitland Council-run places. And the council is voicing their displeasure at something that is in their own regional art gallery. We heard from the artist behind it just before 8 o'clock. You'll hear a little bit more of what he said, as well as some of that mayoral minute. And curious whether you've been along to the exhibition, whether you have some impressions on it. You're actually going to hear from a listener who let us know that they've already seen it, and we'll find out what their impressions were about it in a minute. 0487 99 1233 if you want to have your say. Also this morning, how do you get around when you've just got married? Well, you know, you might jump in a hire car, you might have the fancy limousine, or maybe you just catch the bus. You might have heard about this, kind of fantastic. Pete, now known as the legendary bus driver, had the honour of transporting a very happy couple from the wedding venue to the reception venue, a night out in Newcastle. You're going to find out what that experience was like from Pete's perspective in just a little bit. First, though, the latest news headlines from Emma Tonkin. Good morning.
7: Good morning. The head of a Hunter Domestic Violence Support Service says local experience doesn't support suggestions domestic violence may be on the decline in New South Wales. A report released today by the Bureau of Crime Statistics and Research has looked at five DV-related categories over the 8 years to June 2025. It found there'd been no significant change in DV-related murders, hospitalisations and police-recorded DV offences, while there was a decline in self-reported domestic and family violence in a victimisation survey. CEO of Nova for Women and Children, Brittany Jack, says the situation is more complex. The local thoroughbred industry is speaking out against the proposed Hunter Valley Operations Continuation Project. The Independent Planning Commission's wrapped up its public hearings into the 19-year mine extension, with online submissions closing next week. Hunter horse studs have sounded the alarm on adverse impacts of the extension, including deterioration of air and water quality and horse health. Tony O'Driscoll from the Hunter Thoroughbred Breeders Association told the IPC nearby coal mining reduces property values and breeder investment in the area. And Hunter Wine Country continues to be a popular place to build a home, according to a new report. The Housing Industry Association study identifies 13 parts of the Hunter as housing hotspots based on population growth and building approvals. Brankston, Greta, Bacolban topped the list for the third year in a row. That's the latest in ABC News. There'll be more at 9.
8: 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Let's get traffic.
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9: Traffic.
8: Harry Lance at the Transport Management Centre. Hello, Harry.
10: Hi, Paul. Cameron Park, we've got some heavy traffic along Newcastle Link Road. Heading towards Minmay Road, there's been a two-car crash there causing the slowdown. The cars have moved now into the breakdown lane, just waiting for tow trucks to arrive there with crews on site. Exercise some caution. I can see the end of the queue on camera. It is right on a bend, so make sure you're slowing down early. I can see a lot of cars kind of coming around that bend and then seeing that queue and slowing down quite quickly. So just make sure you're taking care so that you're not having to slam on the brakes when you come across these delays there along Newcastle Link Road. Elsewhere, busy on Newcastle Road around Lambton, Jesmond area, heading across the Hexham Bridge to Maitland Road, and on the New England Highway near East Maitland Primary is a little busy there at the moment for that school run. Public transport, no disruptions on the trains, light rail or ferry at the moment. Of course, you can stay up to date using a transport app or a transportnsw.info. And keep an eye on the roads. You can visit livetraffic.com.
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10: Thank you, Paul.
8: Very good. 12:33 ABC Newcastle, another bright sunny day here in Newcastle, heading for 20, 21 degrees, depending on where you are around the region today. Partly cloudy, chance of fog. It's probably by this stage gone around the Upper Hunter. Newcastle and the coastline, not so much for getting the fog today. It's going to be pretty similar the next few days. Tomorrow's straight up sunny, chance of fog out the Upper Hunter again. Saturday, sunny, areas of morning frost. Sunday, mostly sunny, patches of frost. And that slight chance of rain for Sunday on the coastal fringe seems to have gone away from the forecast as well. So it's just going to be lots of sun for the next few days. And of course, you can make use of that sun early tomorrow morning if you want to come along. We'll be broadcasting from the Old Maritime Museum at Honeysuckle. We are going to be adjacent, just out of frame, of the ABC News Breakfast TV show. James Glenday, Catherine Murphy, Nate Byrne, and the entire wonderful production team behind that program are coming to Newcastle. So they're arriving today. We've got a special event happening that you're going to be a part of if you're listening to the Drive program with Jenny Marchant this afternoon. And then the actual broadcast for both the TV and radio programs of Breakfast there. I believe the official name of that building, Lee Wharf A. But quick Quick poll, does anyone know that it's called Lee Wharf A? I'm not sure they do. That's why we're calling it the Old Maritime Museum, because I reckon you know that more than Lee Wharf A. What it becomes next will be what we get to know that building as, but at the moment it's an empty building, more or less. So we're calling it the Old Maritime Museum because we figured that's what you'd know it as. So we'll be there. You can drop by anytime if you're there between sort of 5:30 and 9. We'll be set up and broadcasting the TV show from 6 to 9. Would love you to be a part of it. Either by just listening in, either on the radio, the ABC Listen app, or with your own eyes and ears in person at Huddy & Suckle tomorrow.
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8: All right, so as I've been talking about this morning, a curious conflict of sorts has arisen between Maitland Council, who of course do run MRAG, the Maitland Regional Art Gallery, and an exhibition that's on there right now. Now, the larger exhibition is called Upriver, Downriver. Part of that exhibition is Osvaldo Boudet and a critique effectively of the racism that he talks about. Certainly it's his contention of the Jocko Graves statue or hitching post, if you will. Here's a little bit of Philip Penfold, the mayor of Maitland Council, talking about it in his Mayoral Minute.
12: Expresses its high level of disappointment in the decision to exhibit a display at MRAG disparaging the Jocko Graves hitching post, in contrast to the council and the majority of the community's support for it.
8: Goes on to contend that it is more political statement than art. Which I would question whether that's a possibility. We have reached out to the mayor this morning, and certainly next opportunity to talk to the mayor about this, we'd appreciate. We talked to Osvaldo Boudet, who is actually becoming an Australian citizen in about an hour's time, so good luck to him. However, here's a bit of what he had to say about this controversy.
13: Art can be about beautiful butterflies flying in the sky, or art can be about political issues. And I am a political artist. I was invited there to participate in this, as knowing that I was a political artist. And the gallery has been amazing. The council went there without telling me, removed some of my work in the installation.
8: So, a curious state of play. We were told by Osvaldo off air that the Regional Art Gallery have been instructed that they cannot promote an artist talk that's happening in 2 days' time. Now, we'll reach out to Maitland Regional Art Gallery and see if that's the case or not, whether they have been gagged, as Osvaldo told us. Obviously, I have no such restrictions. It is on the website, mrag.org.au. He's got a talk on July 25th from 10:30 to 11:30. I'll be curious to see the attendance for that, I suppose, whether people that are very much on board with the conversation that this is sparking, or indeed if people are perhaps in opposition to the idea of having the conversation, art that perhaps is provocative here. It's an interesting one. What do you think about Maitland Council making a point of being in opposition to one of their own exhibitions? Jimmy's in Cessnock, got in touch. Hello, Jimmy.
14: G'day, Paul. How you doing?
8: I'm very well. You've been to MRAG. You've seen this exhibition.
14: Mate, I stumbled in there on Tuesday, just as it happened, and I was absolutely enamoured by it.
8: Yeah, tell me, what did you see?
14: Well, the first thing you see before you actually go into that section of the gallery are the warning signs, if you like, or the notices out the front saying, you know, this might be a bit contentious and it might be offensive to, you know, members of the community for various reasons. And but that said, I'd powered on in anyhow and had a look because I had memories of the growing up in Maitland as a kid, and, you know, seeing Jocko, and my memories of that time were a fondness and a uniqueness, and it used to take me to, you know, a place far away that I really had no knowledge of. But, yeah, I certainly saw it as, yeah, as a piece of Maitland iconic history, if you like, that was, yeah, it didn't have too many negatives. I mean, there were negatives, of course, but through kids' eyes, you know, it was just a positive, unique quirkiness about the place.
8: Yeah. I mean, what you saw in the exhibition, did it offend you?
14: No, but it certainly, No, not offended, but it certainly stirred awakenings of my power of thinking, you know, as a somewhat mature adult now. And, yeah, just that total awareness of, oh, yeah, this is going to push a few buttons and yeah, we really do need to be looking at it and discussing, you know, the, I suppose, the, yeah, the issues relating to being somebody who's not white Anglo, you know, in Australia.
15: Well, Jimmy, I mean, as someone walking into an art exhibition, is that exactly what you want? You want some provocation, you want some stirring of thinking.
14: Absolutely. And if it makes you, you know, uncomfortable, then that's probably going to spur you on to, you know, investigate a bit further as to why. And also, you know, draw you to question your own thoughts and feelings about, you know, whatever subject matter. So, no, it certainly has done that to me. And I've had that on different occasions where, you know, you've had those... those thoughts sort of go, wow, you know, I always thought this, but now I can see that there's other sides to, you know, to every point.

0: impressions from it. We should make it clear, of course, we heard from Philip Penfold, the mayor of Maitland, very much voicing his, I guess, displeasure with this exhibition and opposition to some of the ideas being put forward. It is not a uniform view amongst council, I should say. Some councillors are very much seeing as perhaps some of those statements by the mayor going a bit too far. Some of your text messages this morning. Under the Local Government Act, it is not part of the role of elected representatives to be involved in operational matters. Operations are done by staff. Councillors do politics. The programming of exhibitions at the gallery is a matter for staff, not elected representatives. Art by nature is intended to draw responses from communities and spark discussion and debate. One text message here making the point, yes, it's not Maitland Council, but the mayor doesn't strike me as the artistic type, says this text message. And someone else making a point, Wendy saying Maitland Council recently changed the status of MRAG, which is the Maitland Regional Art Gallery, from cultural to facilities. It is insulting to this much-loved cultural icon that draws thousands of visitors to the district. It is not a venue for hire, but a welcoming, vibrant space that has the community at its heart. I'm not surprised this council trying to censor anything that isn't in line with its narrow, archaic values. Says this texter. Yeah, Osvaldo did tell us a bit about some of the exhibition that was removed, some that was put back. Trying to clarify the exact status of how much the exhibition has been changed, particularly since it sort of, I suppose, has drawn some attention. But I'm happy to keep talking about it and sort of get some understanding of, just how much interference or otherwise. Is it just purely a statement of displeasure or disinterest or perhaps just not agreeing with some of the ideas being presented, or has there actually been a permanent change to the exhibition other than sort of the context that if you walk in you might be sort of provoked or perhaps even offended? 0487 99 1233. Here's Don Ferris, councillor with Maitland Council, talking about it.
1: Most Maitland people are pretty apathetic towards this, you know, racist old garden gnome. Yeah, it's been here a long time. Does that mean it should be here forever? No, the answer is no. It's a relic of the past. If anything, it should go on the go over the Belmore Bridge into the Hunter River.
0: As mentioned, we did reach out to the mayor to have a chat this morning. We've actually just received a statement from him, in addition to obviously what we've already got on the record from the Mayoral Minute. Saying the people of Maitland are entitled to have its culture and history respected and preserved. For over 150 years, this beloved statue has been a friendly face to generations of Maitlanders. Maitlanders, if you will. He's been hugged, dressed in team colours, photographed with children. An overwhelming number of residents support its retention. At no stage did I seek the removal of the exhibition, nor any element of it. I merely erected a sign, in part acknowledging that this exhibition in the ratepayer-funded facility is not the view of the council nor the community. The council vote on Tuesday confirmed that. Do you want your councils to be doing that? Do you think that is the kind of clarification that is necessary for a piece of art? 0487 99 1233. Happy to have your thoughts on the front this morning. Right. Appreciate the conversation. Keep it going. 1300 33 1233 if you want to be involved. Let's have some U2.

0: U2, Strand of Dreams. What do you reckon? New stuff as good as their old stuff? 0487 99 12 33. Sparked quite a lot of conversation this morning about the MRAG exhibition, Maitland Regional Art Gallery. And part of that exhibition, one artist exploring the, as that artist sees it, the racism of the Jocko Graves hitching post. Susan East Maitland sort of saying, I wonder how Penfold will be remembered in the future, with the mayor going on the record, voicing effectively his sort of opposition to this depiction of Jocko Graves as racist. One texter saying, Penfold trying to censor history, question mark. Another text saying, stay in your lane, Maitland City Council. Of course, we should say some councils in support of this idea of sort of calling out this exhibition or this part of the exhibition, some not so much. Dermot says, a racist statue in the main street is a stain on the city council's arguing that it's part of the city's history, illustrating exactly why it shouldn't be there. Dermot, who first moved to Maitland in 1976. Well, happy 50 years in Maitland, Dermot. Tim in Merriweather, it's dog whistling 101. The mayor and his cohort love this statue being in the news as a culture war. He campaigned on council supposedly being too woke. And it's a favoured battlefront, says Tim. Hence political moves to keep it front and centre, like the mayoral minute. What do you think? There you go. A lot of contention on the text line this morning from you on whether you can have an art exhibition in a council-run art gallery that does have an active conversation about the culture and history of your own town. Is that exactly what an art gallery is for? And as the mayor has said in his statement today, at no stage did I seek the removal of the exhibition nor any element of it. Merely erected a sign acknowledging that this exhibition is not the view of the council nor the community. I don't know whether, I suppose, reflecting the view of the community is an open question as well. I'll ask you about it. 0487 99 12 33. 0487 99 12 33. Certainly we heard from the artist behind it, Oswald, saying that some of the exhibition had been removed and then replaced or put back, I suppose, as it were. Exactly why that happened, unclear at this point. 0487 99 12 33. Okay, as I've been mentioning this morning, there was just a bit of an original, an unlikely, unexpected use of the Newcastle bus service a few weeks back. Pete Robel is a Newcastle bus driver who had the experience. So let's find out what happened to him. Pete, good morning to you.
1: Ah, good morning and back to you. It's a pleasure to talk to you.
0: Tell me, you had some, well, perhaps unconventional transport users on your bus a few weeks back. Who came for a ride?
1: Yeah, so I was doing a inbound at 11. It was in the evening, just as it started to get dark. And normally the service is a lot busier, but this particular evening, on the weekend, it was a little bit more quiet. And as I pulled into the stop, there was a group of people. And then I noticed that there was a female in a wedding dress, a large group. And then they started to board my bus after they've hailed me down. It was quite a different experience, because you don't normally see a wedding standing on the side of the bus stop to board a bus.
0: Okay.
1: Public transport.
0: Yeah, public transport. And so what did you find out? Did you have a chat to them?
1: Yeah, so because I was on schedule and I was working within that time period of our route planning, our scheduling, I was able to momentarily have a quick chat to the occupants getting on board. And just in that process, I noticed that the photographer was trying to get different angles, and he came up and checked with me and said, look, I hope that the flash isn't distracting you. And the bus was already secured, pulled over as part of our schedule. And in that moment, I suggested that because we've got a moment, that he should probably get the bride and groom to come up to the front to take a few more photos, just to make them feel more welcome. Because having that particular aspect of a wedding party on public transport, I also asked the other four passengers on board were they okay with it, which they were. They were all excited as well.
0: That's so good. And so you had, all of a sudden, you became a wedding bus driver unexpectedly for the evening.
1: That's correct. Yeah, it was. We didn't plan on it, but obviously that group did, and they were heading to a reception centre in Newcastle. So I'd actually got to speak to the father of the bride, and he came up and thanked me for allowing them to take the photographs while the bus was secured. And in that particular moment, he said that they've been living in Newcastle for a couple of years, and they're big fans of the public network transport in Newcastle.
0: Oh, wow. And so they had made a specific point of, on their wedding night, the bus routes worked for them to get from Islington into town. They wanted to catch the bus to get there.
1: That's correct. That's what they informed me, and they said it was planned for them. I had no idea of it, and it was just such a lovely experience having the groom and the bride there, and I even got a kiss on the cheek from the bride.
0: Ah. So there was lots of love and affection in the bus for everyone, not just the wedding party.
1: Correct, yes. Everybody enjoyed it. It was such a lovely experience because that particular event, when I've spoken to my colleagues at work, they've never experienced such an event either.
0: Yeah, for sure. It clearly does not happen every day, Pete. And for you to be someone who it's your job and it's your vocation to do this, to be someone who is helping people get places day in, day out, through the night, for whatever reason, in this case a wedding, but for a couple to say that they're such big fans of public transport that they wanted it to be part of their wedding day, and for you to be the facilitator for that, how have you reflected on that since?
1: Oh, look, I've spoken to a few other people at work, and they've just said that that has never happened to them. They wouldn't know how to handle the situation other than just to greet them on board. So, yeah, reflecting back on it was such a lovely experience, and it's something that I'll always remember my whole life now moving forward. It was just, such a lovely event.
0: Yeah, that's really great. And now, who knows? I mean, the word might get out. You might be getting more and more wedding parties.
1: Well, they're quite welcome to board our transport service.
0: As long as everyone has a valid ticket, taps on, pays the fare, happy days.
1: Oh, yes, that's correct. Do the right thing, get from A to B, yes.
0: That's good, and leave a smile on everyone's face as they go. Well, Pete, you perhaps become a little bit of a mini celebrity. Now people will know you are Pete, the bus driver and the wedding bus driver, and people could make sure they say good day when they get on your bus, regardless of the reason.
1: Yes, I hope everybody says hello to us bus drivers because we're always there to help, always friendly. We try to do everything right by the community, but sometimes traffic and congestion can sometimes get in the way. And yeah.
0: Yeah, for sure. Well, there you go. I think being friendly at all times is a good idea, but how good to have such a happy occasion visited upon you and that bus. Pete, great to chat to you today. Thank you so much.
1: Thank you for the invitation to have a chat.
0: Pete Robell, bus driver in Newcastle, described as the legendary bus driver Pete, who helped ferry a wedding party from wedding to reception venue. 12:33, ABC Newcastle. Still lots more of your text messages coming in about the mayoral minute from Philip Penfold in Maitland, saying basically stating his opposition to a part of an exhibition exploring whether indeed the Jocko Graves statue is racist or not. Some of your text messages here. Maitland Mayor's idea of art is more housing estates, says this text message. Not particularly a fan. Another text saying it's not about hiding any parts of the ugly past, but not celebrating them. Ian on the Hill saying, I'll certainly be taking a trip to Maitland to view the exhibition, make up my own mind. Someone else saying, elected government members are there to represent its community views. Interesting, we would expect the same representation if an artist was pro-slavery, this texter suggests. What do you think of that? 0487 99 1233. Kylie Morris on your radio after 9, hello.
2: Hello there. We're going back to talk about a story that we started discussing a couple of days ago. There have been some really big announcements made around dementia this week, one to do with new guidelines from the WHO about how to prevent it. There's really a shift toward preventing dementia rather than how we treat it once someone is diagnosed. They're saying now that if you deal with risk factors in your life, there's every chance you can reduce the risk you'll develop it by 50%.
0: Wow.
2: Which is kind of extraordinary.
0: I'd like that, yes.
2: It is great. And actually, those WHO guidelines kind of tell us things that we thought we might have already known, but it's very clearly laid out. We also want to go back to more research about how female spouses have a 74% higher risk of contracting dementia themselves.
0: Wow.
2: It's been a massive week. There are lots of people living with dementia and carers who weren't able to join the conversation when we had it a few days ago. So we're really urging people to join us today.
3: What are the issues that concern you the most?
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3: 1233.
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5: News. Good morning, I'm Emma Tonkin. One Nation leader Pauline Hanson's facing widespread backlash following comments describing domestic violence as a two-way street and urging women not to put up with it. Advocates, shelter workers and legal services have joined government and opposition politicians in condemning the remarks. Federal Education Minister Jason Clare says for many people escaping domestic violence, it isn't as simple as walking out the door.
6: One in four Australian women are victims of domestic violence. You know, that's one in four women who are violently attacked by people who tell them that they love them. You know, that's not a two-way street. That's a crime.
5: Eligible university students across 10 degrees will get financial help to complete their placements under an expansion of the government's paid prac program. The payment's been available to nursing, midwifery, teaching and social work courses, but physiotherapy, speech pathology, radiography and other students will also be added amid concerns some students were struggling to keep up with living expenses while working for free. Treasurer Jim Chalmers says it's also a win for the health sector.
7: This is how we help with the cost of living. We help train more health workers and we also strengthen Medicare at the same time by helping people who would otherwise have to give up shifts in order to do these prac placements.
5: The US military says it's carrying out its 12th night of strikes on Iran at President Donald Trump's direction. Chelsea Hetherington reports.
8: The US Central Command says the mission will continue to further degrade Iran's ability to threaten civilian mariners and commercial vessels transiting regional waters. The latest round of attacks follow President Donald Trump's warning that the US will destroy one bridge or power plant each time Iran shoots at a ship in the Strait of Hormuz. Attacks have been continuing across the Gulf, with Kuwait's army saying its air defences have engaged with drone attacks from Iran. And Yemen's Houthis have targeted two Saudi oil tankers, saying the vessels violated a naval blockade. Saudi authorities are yet to comment.
5: Hunter Wine Country continues to be a popular place to build a home, according to a new report. The Housing Industry Association study identifies 13 parts of the Hunter as housing hotspots based on population growth and building approvals. Brankston, Greta, Pocolban topped the list for the third year in a row. Craig Genyon from the HIA says the report shows some positive signs for housing supply in specific parts of the Hunter.
9: Overall, there is still, unfortunately, a shortage of residential land, and we're seeing that because of the constant increases, not only in the cost of the land, but also the drop in the number of lots being sold. Overall, though, it is good indication, though, that we are seeing across the board that there are a number of locations where we are getting supply right.
5: A Hunter artist has defended his exhibition at the Maitland Regional Art Gallery, accusing the mayor of ignorance about what art actually is. Mayor Philip Penfold put forward a mayoral minute expressing disappointment over the exhibition by Osvaldo Boudet that's critical of the historical connotations of the Jocko Graves hitching post. Council's placed a warning sign outside the exhibition warning the public about the artist's portrayal of the monument. Osvaldo Boudet says art is designed to be provocative and to make people think.
10: Shows the ignorance about the history of art and shows the ignorance about what art can be about. Art can be about beautiful butterflies flying in the sky, or art can be about political issues. And I am a political artist. I was invited to participate in this knowing that I was a political artist, and the gallery has been amazing.
5: Maitland's urgent care clinic's moving to a larger premises to cater to a growing demand for its services. Operator 4Health says since opening in December, the clinic's treated almost 9,000 patients, an average of more than 40 patients a day. From Monday, July 27, the clinic will operate from a building in Day Street at East Maitland. 4Health says the new facility is set to meet increasing demand and works underway to expand further with an additional 11 GPs and new treatment spaces. Newcastle Knights utility Harrison Graham says the team needs to be more consistent across 80 minutes of football to get back into the winner's circle. The Knights host the Roosters tomorrow night. Newcastle have gone down by 2 points in their past two games, while the Roosters have won their last four. Graham says the Knights need to control the ball and match it with the Roosters forward pack.
11: Left edge, right edge, middles, bench, like you want to get it over them, and they have a big strong pack, and but so do we, and yeah, we'll be ready for the task.
5: Partly cloudy today, light winds becoming westerly. Newcastle, Maitland and Singleton all heading for tops of 21, 19 degrees in Scone. Sunny tomorrow and on Saturday. ABC News.
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2: Good morning. It's a beautiful day again in the Hunter, the kind of day you might want to be lying back on a sofa by the back window in the sun if you can. Even if you can't lay about today, though, I do hope some sunshine finds its way to you. We'll start this morning by revisiting some major news that we touched on earlier in the week, but we felt that conversation wasn't quite finished. We want to return to sift through some of that stunning new research around dementia, including new advice that almost half of all dementia cases could be prevented. That is, if you reduce some key risk factors. Also this week, there was some groundbreaking research around the risk to carers of people with dementia. So if you're caring, it revealed that having a spouse with the condition really ramps up your risk of developing it. If you're a woman caring for a spouse with dementia, the risk increases by 79%. And I think if you're a man, it's by 67%. Even as those figures themselves feel so consequential, we wanted to take the time to talk about the carers. Who's caring for them? Are we doing a good enough job as a community to support those people? And what can we do better? Now, in order for this to work and be a really productive conversation, obviously, we would really love to hear from you. Perhaps you're a carer yourself, or there's dementia in the family. How are you managing? And what do you need from the community, from the government, from healthcare providers? We'd like you to text, if you could please, on 0487 99 1233, or you can call us on 1300 33 12 33. That's coming up shortly. We'll have a friend on the line from Newcastle University. That's Sharon Savage, who's a clinical neuropsychologist who studies dementia and has looked for some time at the burden of carers when it comes to dementia. So she'll be here to answer questions, to join that conversation. So please do text or call if you'd like to participate. Also important to note, today resident chef Scott Webster will be here to talk food, and you'll learn about a truly unique men's cooking group from a retired chef who does that these days. He's got a great story to tell. He'll be here in the studio. And there's a mystery song coming up as well. We like to do that sometimes. Your theme today is outlaws and outcasts. I'll give you some hints shortly, but just to eliminate a couple of possibilities, it is not this.

0: So it's not that one, Jailbreak by AC/DC, nor is it Back on the Chain Gang by The Pretenders.
1: Back on the Chain Gang.
0: But I'll give you some hints as to what it actually is very shortly.
2: Jenny Marchant.
3: A coach for Currie Minor Rugby League. He's just been named the New South Wales Rugby League Male Community Coach of the Year, Mitchell Gray.
4: If you're sort of pushing that idea that you want your boys to be good teammates first, that's paramount.
2: ABC Newcastle. On 12:33, ABC Newcastle. Mornings with Kylie Morris.
5: This is where the Hunter conversation begins.
0: So there is a lot to discuss when it comes to dementia, and we felt as though the conversation that began earlier in the week has not been fully had, so we want to do that today. On any ordinary day, there's a lot to process if you're dealing with dementia, but there has been this wave of new information about how having a spouse with dementia can increase your own risk of developing the condition. They're considerably higher. So the study of almost a million people in Taiwan revealed that female spouses have a 74% higher risk of all types of dementia if their partners are living with it. And male spouses face a 69% increased risk. So on Tuesday, we heard from Professor Karen Anstey from the University of New South Wales. And she told us she wasn't really surprised by those figures, and she thought there were some practical explanations.
6: There's a number of factors that could contribute to that finding. One is a diagnosis. So if your partner has dementia, you know a lot more about it and you're more likely to be diagnosed if you start to experience symptoms. So there's a bit of a bias there. The second one is that people would often share risk factors. So they may have a similar diet, they may have similar exposure to air pollution, stress, other types of factors. So those two would be explanations for that.
0: So that's a place to start. We've invited Sharon Savage from the University of Newcastle to join us this morning and talk through some of your responses to what you heard there. Good morning, Sharon.
7: Good morning, Kylie.
0: Listen, thanks so much for taking the time to help us to have this conversation. And I would again urge, if you're listening and this is something that you'd like to get involved and have share your opinions about, please do text us on 0487 99 1233, or you can call us on 1300 33 1233. So, Sharon, we know that carers carry a considerable burden in looking after spouses with dementia. What's your response to this identification of the risks they face when it comes to developing dementia themselves?
7: So as you said, the conversation is really important and very complex whenever we're talking about dementia. So many factors come into play, as we heard from Professor Anstey there as well. We know that there's a combination of things that make us more susceptible to dementia. So some of those we can't do much about. They're genetic, and there are other things that are lifestyle factors. And so they're what we're calling modifiable. And so one person living in the household may well have very similar lifestyle factors as another. So that introduces common ground there for risk. But of course, we know that our carers, our spouses, family members who take on the role of looking after their loved one who's living with dementia have a lot of extra, responsibility and stress. And they're so, wanting to have the best possible quality of life for their family member that often they might be putting their own health at a lower priority. And so some of those risk factors are then even more pronounced perhaps for them than they might have been for the original family member, because they're not necessarily taking as much care for themselves because all of their time and energy is going around looking after their loved one.
0: Sharon, we know from these new guidelines from the WHO that really focus on the idea that dementia can be a preventable condition. There are risk factors that we can try to eliminate in order to reduce our risk of developing dementia up to 45%, which is extraordinary. But one that jumps out at me when I'm thinking about the carers of people with dementia is isolation, that we know that socialization and continuing to participate and having those relationships can in fact reduce your risk of developing dementia. But if you're caring for someone, it can be isolating and it can be lonely.
7: Absolutely. So we do know that that is one of the risk factors, the social engagement and connection. But when a family is contending with really complex challenges now, they may find themselves withdrawing. So both the person with dementia and other family members may sort of become more hermit-like. So it's more difficult to get out in the community. Maybe there's a sense of embarrassment. And so people tend to maybe be a little bit more at home, and then others are not aware to the same extent of what's happening to them and what sort of support they might need.
0: I mean, if you dig a little more deeply into these, the kinds of factors that the WHO say now, you know, if you eliminate them, then you can massively reduce the prospect of developing dementia. I mean, some of them, they feel very familiar, you know, reducing or making sure you don't smoke, reducing alcohol intake, making sure you get enough exercise. You know, diabetes and high blood pressure, of course, play a role too in whether or not you are at risk of developing dementia. Was there anything that came out of those new recommendations that really surprised you?
7: Well, I have sort of had my eye in this space for a while, so I can't say that I was particularly surprised at this point myself, but I think something that most people are not aware of are factors like hearing loss and, you know, the need to correct that in midlife, or that will have that sort of knock-on effect to increase risk. And the same is for uncorrected visual loss. So we now know that some of these other factors, which we might not necessarily have thought were so important to brain health, are actually also in the mix. So I think, you know, there's things like that that are easy for us to address that perhaps we didn't realise were so important.
0: Yeah, I mean, I'd like to play another clip, if I could, of Karen Anstey. So this is the professor from the University of New South Wales. She was one of the only Australian scientists, I think, to be involved in deciding what these new WHO guidelines should be. Here's what she had to say about what Australia could be doing more effectively when it comes to supporting people over the issue of dementia.
6: Two things. First, I think we need to be assessing risk and addressing risk factors much younger, and using opportunities in primary care, for example, the midlife health check could be a perfect opportunity where people do a dementia risk assessment. And then the second opportunity, I think, is with government to look at our policies, particularly factors that impact inequality and lack of access to medical care. So obviously you need to be able to afford access to primary care and seeing a GP to test your hypertension and receive medication. So that access to healthcare and then access to healthy food and opportunities for exercise, all of those things, we need to see this through an equity lens. If we're really going to reduce these risk factors in the whole population, we need to really bring everybody along together.
0: Sharon, what do you think of that question of equity, that there is a risk that within the community there'll be some people with the resources who can manage their risk to dementia, or even manage the journey if they are diagnosed with dementia much more effectively just because they've got wealth behind them, versus people who aren't as well off and can't access the same resources?
7: Yeah, absolutely. This is a huge issue, and it's something that we've been thinking a lot about actually in our sort of research teams at the University of Newcastle. So under Professor Anthony Karyanidis, we have this Community Healthy Ageing Initiative where we've been particularly trying to address this issue, that we know that certain health information might be readily accessible to those who are on higher incomes and more educated and maybe already undertaking good healthy behaviours and are aware of it. But there's a whole other sort of section of the community who maybe through cultural and language issues haven't had the same messaging, haven't got the same opportunities, may not have the same income to be able to have the luxury of perhaps having this higher diet and being more socially connected and physically involved. And so we've been looking at whether there's ways in which we can try and work in with those other communities to try and help that message come through, and also look at how to translate those principles into ways that are actually accessible to different types of communities. Otherwise, it does become that situation where we are leaving a whole lot of people behind when we know that there are things that we can be doing here to address that risk.
0: Is dementia a particularly strong example of where inequity has a real impact on how people can manage in Australia? So, I mean, I'm wondering whether or not, for example, cancer is a kind of condition whereby as long as you have access to a hospital, then you can receive a standard kind of treatment, whereas for dementia, because it's perhaps a more complex, longer term, managing at home, less institutionalised kind of condition, then actually the burden is higher if you're less well off.
7: I think there are so many factors that come into play here. So as you say, it's potentially a longer course of care. There are different approaches in different communities and cultures around the role of family and, you know, who should be taking certain responsibilities and what sort of ways are culturally appropriate to actually support those different, I guess, social and physical activity and other elements as well. So I think there's a part of it that's to do with finances, definitely. There's, you know, we talk about sometimes a postcode lottery around whether services are actually available across a whole range of different areas. So it could be that, you know, they're eligible and there's things in place there, but it's just simply not a service or an activity that's in the area, and that makes it a barrier to be able to be involved and take up those opportunities.
0: I'm Kylie Morris. You're listening to 1233 ABC Newcastle, and I'm speaking with a clinical neuropsychologist and senior lecturer in the discipline of psychological sciences at the University of Newcastle, Sharon Savage. We're recalling some of the landmark research that's landed this week when it comes to dementia, people's exposure to dementia if they are carers, but also how it's now increasingly being seen as a preventable condition. With suggestions from the WHO that if you reduce certain factors in your life, then you can actually reduce your risk of developing dementia by as much as 50%. There has, though, of course, been a real focus on carers and the carers carrying the burden of those looking after people with dementia. And we've had a few callers as we've chatted about this. One was from Tony from Nethercote. I just wanted to replay what he said about how he thinks we can better support carers.
8: I mean, I'm involved with the veteran community. And as I was saying to the producer, the amazing thing about that is that a lot of these people I've known when they've gone through combat, so you were talking about really the strongest and the bravest and all of that thing. And then as we get older, suddenly we end up needing help. The thing is with the carers, you know, in my opinion, is Australia is a country that realistically our government doesn't do that much, but our volunteers do. And I think what we really need to look at is, you know, seeing if we can get volunteers to go out and do a home visits or do things like that. Yeah. Because, you know, we ended up with Meals on Wheels. It wasn't a government, thing to start off with. You know, RFS, not a government thing to start off with. So I think the reality in Australians is that Australians care about each other. There's a lot of other talk about that, but they generally do. So most probably what we need to do is actually as a community come around and go, well, you know, I've known John, he's not out having a coffee with me. Maybe we'll go over there and let him go out and have a coffee and we'll take care of Marjorie, you know, as an example.
0: That's listener Tony from Nethercote who rang up when we were talking about these new conclusions from the WHO and recommendations. Sharon, I wonder, are we doing enough on an individual level to intervene and support carers of people with dementia? What is it, do you think, that holds us back? I wonder whether people are nervous about how to help.
7: No, I think that definitely could be part of the story. So I totally agree with Tony. I think there is a role here that we can have as a community. I think it's a great part of Australian culture of looking after each other. And so there are ways and perhaps people often aren't aware of how they could help. And if they just ask the family, oh, can I help? Then perhaps the family feels embarrassed or unsure and don't want to be a burden to the other people. And so I think there is a piece of work that we could do there about just having some more awareness of small gestures, like Tony mentioned there too, that could really make a difference in terms of how that household is running, whether it's popping over for a cup of tea with the person who's living with dementia while then other family members are able to go out and do other things that they needed to do in the community, or helping build that social connection back with their community that they were feeling unable to do because they felt like they needed to stay at home with their loved ones. So small things like that, making more community activities accessible so that the person living with dementia feels able to engage meaningfully and enjoy those activities and not feel embarrassed out in the community. And so I think there are things that we definitely could do as a community. But of course, we don't want to feel like we're going to be relying on our volunteers only, because definitely there's a role here for government to improve some of the ways in which our services are run. So I think it's a combination.
0: Absolutely. I don't think Tony was suggesting that we let government off the hook altogether when it comes to this, or indeed the health system. But sure, on a community level, you know, it's now so much a part of so many people's lives. I guess it is. There is a level of personal responsibility here too. Sharon, thank you so much for joining us this morning. It's a lot to consider. And I think particularly if you're dealing with this at home, it's hard to get to grips with all this information that floods us every day of the week. So Sharon, we really appreciate you putting things into context for us today.
7: Thank you very much, Kylie.
0: So there's Dr. Sharon Savage. She's a clinical neuropsychologist from the University of Newcastle. Coming up shortly, I'll have some more hints for you about mystery songs. It's 9:26 on 12:33 ABC Newcastle.

Run to Paradise. Not quite our mystery song, but it might have actually worked with the theme. The theme today is outlaws and outcasts. That's the lane we're going down. Why that? Well, we've got a very interesting bushranger-related interview for you later in the show to do with Ben Hall, and in fact, the wife of bushranger Ben Hall. There are interesting developments in the way that she's being remembered down in the town of Cobargo. So we'll be talking about that. But your mystery song about outlaws and outcasts, if you want to have a think about what it might be and have a guess, you can text us on 0487 99 1233 or call on 1300 33 1233. It reflects on the emotional toll of an outlaw's life. The band that wrote and released it had 5 number one singles, but this wasn't one of them. It wasn't even released as a single. And the version that we want to play for you today, and we'd like you to guess, is actually being performed by a female artist. So I don't know whether this is ringing any bells for you. We would like it to, obviously, have a bit of a stab at it. Go on. It's a mystery song that reflects on the emotional toll of an outlaw's life.

0: 3.
1: Hi, Nikki Elliott.
2: Hello, Kylie. We're going to go to Austria. And for many years now, many, many years, a little house in a town called Braunau has become a bit of a shrine. And that's because people have been travelling from all over the place to pay homage to Adolf Hitler. That was the house that Hitler was born in. And it, by the way, he was only there for a few months. He was a baby and the family moved on. But ever since then, this house has been plagued by Nazi tourists and supremacists who basically come along to pay their respects. So the Austrian government has now had a long battle to reclaim control. I mean, they've tried to be ending this for years. They, since 1972, the government rented the house to try and prevent its misuse, and they were subletting it to charities. But now they've gone full circle. They've literally refurbished it and they've turned it into a police station. So they've spent $33 million on renovating. In fact, they had to end up removing the house from the person for whatever reason. The owner refused to sell it. But 9 years ago, Austria's highest court ruled the government was within its rights to expropriate the building. So now it's been done up. It's been turned into a police station. And this constant stream of far-right extremists who've done this pilgrimage, I mean, they've been there photographing the building. They've been taking away stones. They've been laying flowers. They've been photographing themselves doing the salute. So if they try and pull any of that stuff, they're going to be met with this wall of police officers, a whole raft of police. So, and even the rubble from the renovation had to be taken away to a secret place and disposed of, because that would have been another draw card. But anyway, these pilgrims might be in for a bit of a shock if they go and try and pay their respects.
1: Pilgrim is a gentle word for them, I think.
2: Yeah,
1: Nikki. I was reading recently about the council in Berlin. Some council members want to destroy Hitler's bunkers beneath the city in order to erect new housing, and they say to remove the temptation of anyone coming there to honour the memory of Hitler. And interestingly, there are other people who kind of work in the historical, running historical tours, for example, around the city, who say, look, we shouldn't remove this history. It still needs to be visible. But I guess it's exactly the same dynamic. How do you prevent it from becoming a shrine to something
2: shameful? Yeah, this
1: shameful?
2: Morbid. Yeah. They've got a stone, memorial stone, which will remain in place outside the house with the inscription, "For freedom, democracy and liberty, never again fascism. Millions of dead remind us." And any of those places that survive are a trigger for conversation, for a wider conversation.
1: Mm.
2: Yeah, but the bunkers is an interesting one. I can see, well, if you need housing, I suppose it's a priority.
1: Well, I think it's a way to deal with two problems at the same time, maybe, for the council. But Nikki, thanks so much for today.
2: No worries.
1: So Nikki Elliott there with News Extra.
3: Weather.
1: So today, partly cloudy. You might have seen some fog and frost if you were in the Upper Hunter this morning. Light winds, though, becoming westerly in the middle of the day and lighter again in the evening. Daytime maximum temperatures between 16 and 21 degrees. Tomorrow, so that's Friday, and bring on the weekend, sunny with a foggy start again and that frost returning. Light winds. Daytime temperatures, though, a bit cooler, between 12 and 16. Still with sunshine, and I'm happy to say the sunshine continues across both Saturday and Sunday. Phew! Current temperatures, Cessnock is 14, Gosford 15, Lake Macquarie, Currumbong is 12, Maitland is 13, Mangrove Mountain is 13, Merriwar is 12, Murrurundi Gap is 11, Newcastle at Nobbies is 15, Nora Head is 16, Scone 10, Singleton is 13, Tocal 14, and out at the airport, Williamtown is 14 degrees.
3: Traffic.
4: It's
1: it's all looking good on the roads, happily. Even Hexham seems to be running smoothly, which is a very good thing. If you've seen anything that you think other motorists should know about, please do send us a text when it's safe on 0487 99 1233, or you can call on 1300 33 1233. Some of your fellow listeners are doing that to have a guess at our mystery song, the theme being Outlaws and Outcasts. Alan from Weston thinks it might be Cher singing Gypsies, Tramps and Thieves. It is not, Alan, but that is a very good guess and might have been a real contender, I've got to say, when Nikki and I were trying to come up with ideas yesterday. But this mystery song reflects on the emotional toll of an outlaw's life. Whether this person is running from the sheriff or there may be a cowboy who refuses to fall in love, it's a bit unclear. The band that wrote and released it had 5 number one singles, but this wasn't one of them. It wasn't even released as a single, which is astonishing when you hear it because it's so familiar. A certain female artist by the name of Linda Ronstadt heard the song and within 6 months had released her own version. Indeed, the songwriting pair Don Henley and Glenn Frey had previously toured with her as part of her backing band. Ultimately, it was Linda Ronstadt who really helped to cement the legend of their song. In the theme of Outlaws and Outcasts, it's a beauty, originally written and performed by the Eagles. This is Linda Ronstadt with Desperado.

0: Just gorgeous. What a voice. That's Linda Ronstadt's version of Desperado, of course, originally one of the Eagles tracks, one of its most iconic tracks, really. I mean, never made number one, but it's something that I think we all know and we all remember, you know, the artistry of Don Henley and Glenn Frey writing that amazing song. Though that one just won along the theme of outlaws and outcasts. It has a bit to do with an interview we're doing later in the show, all about Ben Hall. Well, not so much the bushranger Ben Hall himself, but in fact about his wife and the way that she is being remembered by the town of Cobargo.
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It is time for Eat, Drink and Be Merry. Scott Webster, chef extraordinaire, is back in the studio, as he is every week. But instead of talking things to make and eat, we're going to talk about men in the kitchen, specifically older men who might traditionally shy away from looking after themselves when it comes to cooking and

0: who's helping older men build confidence in the kitchen. Good morning, chefs. Plural.
1: Good morning.
0: Nice to have you on board.
2: Morning, Kylie.
0: Ken, let's start with you. Tell us about your journey as a chef since retirement, if you wouldn't mind.
1: Oh, okay. So that's going back a few years. So we've moved into an over 55s, and I noticed at the time that there were a lot of the men there who had absolutely no cooking skills at all, and I suggested, how about we get a cooking class going? And we've had about maybe 15 different guys go through the actual process. They get older and they leave for whatever reason. Currently, we've got five. It started out as a cooking class, and then it morphed into actually we were doing dinners, and I think we're coming up to number 23 later in August. So it was about, as I said, five in the group. I think we've got about three in the wings wanting to get in, but there's a limit to how many we can actually get in the kitchen at any one time. So we're just looking at how we can work those people in.
0: What do you think holds men back when it comes to cooking? I'm assuming that maybe there was some deficit in skills among the guys you've been working with. I mean, you're both professional chefs. There's nothing unusual for men to be really skilled at cooking in the worlds that you've come from professionally. But what is it out in the community and in our homes you think that means men maybe take a step back when it comes to cooking?
1: Well, I think that my generation, it probably gets back to the fact that mum and or the wives used to do most of the cooking if you weren't actually involved in restaurants or something like that. I know my dad, he didn't cook. My wife's dad, he didn't cook. Her grandfather didn't cook. They left it always to the women. And I think they're quite happy to do that. You get those old terms like couldn't boil water. It's funny how they can actually make do when they have to.
2: It's really a generational thing, Kylie. I mean, years ago, like Ken said, the people didn't, but the mum was at home all the time cooking, or the wife was at home cooking for the family, and we used to have family meals. To me, food at the moment is not only a generation, but it's a lifetime thing. We talked last week to Scott about kids in the kitchen and trying to get them used to food in the beginning, but then there's that end of generational people that need to learn how to cook a little bit. And these days, people, your wife passes away, or your husband to some degree, and some people, my dad was devastated. My mum passed away and my dad had never spent a lot of time in the kitchen at all, as Ken said. So it's a generational thing. Today, a lot of young guys are watching TV and barbecuing and cooking at home. So this next generation, I think, will know. But there's a lot of senior people out there in our generation that just have no idea. So I think what Ken's doing is amazing, being able to, you know, give people skills that they've never had before.
0: I mean, we've just been talking about dementia and the risks around dementia and how we can prevent dementia in up to 50% of cases as long as we take care of particular risk factors. And that means eating well and not being isolated. So what you're doing, Ken, with your blokes at the over 55s home is exactly the kind of thing that, you know, if you want to think about health and well-being, you know, as long as you're eating the right foods and you're cooking for yourself, and if that involves something social, all the better. There's so many reasons, it seems to me, to get blokes into the kitchen.
1: Yes, I'd agree with that. And I'd also agree with what Scott said. Of course, the younger generation, all our kids, all three kids, they're all really good cooks. Of course, that did not happen. Although my sister, she was a pretty good cook for memory. So going back. But yes, these days for our group, you've used the word comfort. It's really about getting men comfortable in that kitchen environment. I'll tell you a funny little story. One of the group, this is going back about 3 years ago, and it was, I think it could have been our second or third cooking class. So it's 5 years ago. And I did a chicken roulade, and they, of course, prepared it. And it was, then they ate it. And anyway, so a month later, I noticed on Facebook, one of them had posted a picture. He was up on the Gold Coast and he'd cooked chicken roulade. And I looked at it and I said, he's used my photo. I said, that's a bit cheeky. And then I had a close look. I said, oh, hang on, no, the table, hang on, that backdrop's

0: oh my God, he's reproduced it. So it can work, but there has to be a little bit of a focus.
1: Copying's the best form of flattery in the world, I think. You can
2: Is there a starting point? I mean, is it a reliable? I mean, what's a good starting point meal if you're trying to boost someone's confidence in the kitchen, male or female? You know, if there's someone who's you know been really plagued by self-doubt when it comes to being a cook, what's something where you can achieve easy success and make something tasty?
1: I really think there's one word, and it's simplicity.
2: Yeah.
1: And not trying to overcomplicate it, because people see, again, it's like television shows these days. I mean, turn on a TV show and watch a cooking program where there's actually a chef in a white hat and a jacket trying to teach you how to cook. Very rarely do you see that, because people relate to that person and what they're doing is being too complicated, even if it is a simple dish. Jamie Oliver's probably one of the very first that started it. He would just be in the kitchen throwing things in and mixing things together and making it look simple. So I think simplicity is a starting point. Whatever you do, try to keep it simple. And we talked about earlier, Ken and I outside, that four ingredients, don't try to overcomplicate your flavours. And what is comfort food? So how do you roast something? How do you poach something? Poach an egg of a morning. I mean, soft-boiled eggs are a fantastic way to start the day. They're high in protein. But how do you get a soft-boiled egg? Simple.
2: 5.5 minutes.
1: No, take them out of the refrigerator, put them into tap warm water, so put the hot water on, cover them, and 2.5 minutes, perfect soft-boiled egg.
2: See, I boil the water first.
1: No. Take the tap water and pour it to the boil.
2: Really?
1: Take it to the tap. I do it every morning in 2.5 minutes.
2: 2.5 minutes.
1: And I get the perfect, and you get a little soldier.
2: Hey, but are you getting, are the whites firm?
1: Nearly.
2: Oh.
1: Nearly. Okay. It's the way to eat a soft boiled egg.
2: That feels like a rare boiled egg to me, that one.
0: With the men and residents in general, I find that they really like simplicity. I'm not sure if we achieve that all the time. For instance, say if you're doing a slow cooked item, it's not a case of just bunging everything in the crock pot and doing it. You're not going to, if you don't, for instance, saute some vegetables or whatever and get some different flavour profiles going, you're going to have a very ordinary dish. It might be very simple, so there's a little bit more to involved once you actually get, into mainstream cooking. And having said that, often cooking for one, and there's a lot of single men out there, and single ladies, that's pretty hard these days.
2: Yeah.
0: Just in buying the ingredients. You know, you go along and you find that there's a 2 kilo bag of carrots. You don't want 2 kilos, you just want one or two.
2: Mm.
0: So that's to be taken into account as well. But simplicity, very important.
2: Well, it's been wonderful chatting to you both. I was going to mention, I've spoken to a fellow, we're going to hear the interview shortly, who is a wild forager, a very keen wild forager, and he's talking to us about why you might do that. Is it something that you either of you have done in your kitchens or for your kitchens, for your cooking?
0: Oh, where we live, we do have a residence garden, and they've encouraged me to forage in that.
2: Yeah.
0: Of course, when I say, look, we need enough for 80, that can be a bit of a problem.
1: A lot of the young chefs around Newcastle now, foraging is huge. I mean, I started out my career working with Indigenous communities and working on Indigenous flavours, and they were all foragers, and the food was all foraged for. Newcastle chefs now, obviously there's a Newcastle community garden, which is a fantastic place to go and walk and have a walk around. You see them out on the sea picking kelp and a few different things. So some of the higher-end restaurants, they're doing a lot of foraging and buying and picking up little bits and pieces from here and there.
2: Beautiful.
1: My only suggestion with foraging is that if you go, pick it high, don't pick it low.
2: Understood, for obvious reasons.
1: For obvious reasons.
2: Listen, thank you both so much. There's Scott Webster, chef, our regular cooking advisor, voyeur. Ken Harris, retired chef, who is helping older men to get comfortable, build confidence in the kitchen. Thank you both of you for
0: joining
2: us.
0: Thank you, Kylie.
1: Thanks, Kylie.
2: Cheers.
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2: Now, with supermarket prices the way they are, no wonder there's a whole legion of food foragers out there, as Scott and Ken were just describing. They head for the hills or even the suburbs to forage for food growing wild. Fruit, nuts, it can be weeds. Are you one of those people? I do hate to put a bit of a dampener on your enthusiasm, but a new report is also out today from the University of New South Wales, warning that foraging for edible plants can have unhealthy consequences. Al Ainsworth is a qualified chef, horticulturalist and wide food foraging educator. He's normally based in the Hunter, but is back visiting family in Glasgow right now. Al Ainsworth, welcome to Mornings.
4: Hey, how are you going? It's good to be with you today.
2: I know you've spent a long time in the food and restaurant industry, and I'm just wondering, when did you begin to look at your surroundings differently, thinking that maybe the food that you wanted to work with or you wanted to serve wasn't necessarily going to be brought to you by a supplier or found in a supermarket, but found out in nature?
4: Really starts back in Scotland. You know, I came from a pretty poor background and I was kind of training as a chef. And I started to realize that there's just things out there in the woods. There's blackberries, there's wild thyme. There's things you can bring in to your life and enrich it and sustain yourself with it. It's been quite a journey. But back in the day, there just wasn't the learning resources there is today.
2: How did it feel then, given your background, to find yourself foraging in the Australian bush? How was that experience different?
4: There's a real difference in Australian environment to what was happening in the UK. But one of the things that's really weird is just like you find a lot of the same weeds, a lot of the same edible plants. Obviously, there's massive differences, but you just walk around, you can find, you know, stinging nettles. You can find dandelions. There's a kind of commonality there, even though you wouldn't think of it, but it's a completely kind of different environment.
2: Can you give me a sense of what it feels like to be out in nature foraging for you?
4: Certainly a certain connection there to nature and then the land, kind of connection to the past, your ancestors. Really, all our ancestors are foragers. That's one of the things we have to kind of realize. It's just in some way that we've kind of lost that connection and we've lost that knowledge.
2: Al, I was talking earlier about this University of New South Wales report that has some warnings, right, about foraging for edible plants. It unsurprisingly, I guess, hones in on the dangers of foraging for wild mushrooms. I mean, most of us probably don't need reminding that the wrong mushroom can kill you. But do you forage for mushrooms and how confident are you in your choices?
4: Personally, I'm not really a mushroom forager. My field of expertise, my knowledge comes from more from plants and cooking. So I do have qualifications in horticulture. It is a difficult one. It lands difficult with me. Generally, when there is a problem with foraging, it generally orientates around mushrooms. And one of the things that's kind of reoccurring in this sort of community in the last few years is the Eric Patterson thing. And that's kind of regrettable because that's not really something a forager did wrong. It was just somebody who committed murder. They just used mushrooms as a murder weapon.
2: The report also warns that food gathered from the wild, including leafy greens and I guess the kinds of things that we sometimes identify as weeds, but which you've cited as the kinds of things that you might want to pick and take home. I mean, they can also be contaminated because they're out in the open, right? They might contain harmful microbes, including bacteria and parasites. I mean, how do you keep yourself safe as you're eating food that's foraged?
4: With any human activity, there's some level of danger, okay? You know, people die in golf courses. People die going fishing. And one of the things about this report is, you know, it seems to suggest that just because one person's had a bad experience or one person's lacked common sense, that all foraging is bad. And it's not really the case. Foraging is something that's gone on since humans have existed for tens of thousands of years. It's not something that's weird. It's not something that's a lifestyle, really. It's just something that maybe we've disconnected with in the modern world.
2: Yeah, just as a follow-up to that, do you have a basic kind of protocol when you bring food in from the outside? Are you washing things in a particular way? Do you store things in a particular way to make sure that they are healthy when you eat them?
4: There's a big long list of things to do and don't do, and then maybe it's more than I can cover in this interview.
2: Well, let's just talk about washing.
4: Washing and cooking, yeah. I mean, certainly washing. And I mean, even if you buy stuff from the supermarket, which is supposedly, inverted commas, safe, then in general you wash it, and then that obviously removes any surface debris. And then obviously cooking, so obviously the heat will kill most bacteria if you get up to 100 degrees Celsius. So,
2: what's the most delicious plant you've encountered?
4: There's a plant I'm particularly fond of called Allium triquetrum, or three-cornered leek. It kind of comes up in the springtime in Australia. It's not a native, but it's an allium. It has this really kind of oniony flavour. It's really kind of beautiful in pastas and soups and things like that. That's one I always really look forward to.
2: And in your experience as a wild food educator and a horticulturalist, how much are you influenced by Indigenous culture and Indigenous choices when it came to living from the land?
4: I mean, I have a few contacts in the Aboriginal community, and certainly they are the master foragers when it comes to Australia. They've been in here an incredibly long time, and they have an incredible bank of knowledge that we can learn from. But there's other communities in Australia we can learn from as well. Obviously, the Italian and Greeks have a Greek foraging tradition.
2: How does it feel? I mean, a lot of young people that I know, I've got nieces and nephews who are really interested in foraging. They're in their 20s, and there's something really satisfying when they talk about it. To eat a meal that is prepared in part from food that you've gone out and found and collected yourself. Can you talk to me about that feeling?
4: Yeah, I mean, it's a deeply kind of satisfying kind of thing.
2: There he is, Al Ainsworth, talking about what a liberating experience is to go foraging for your own food. Coming up after the news, you'll meet the new president of the New South Wales Farmers Association. So do stick with us for that. But that's, after 10 o'clock, news time.

0: Good morning, Tony Matthews with ABC News. Eligible university students across 10 degrees will get financial help to complete their placements under an expansion of the government's paid prac program. The payment has been available to nursing, midwifery, teaching and social work courses, but physiotherapy, speech pathology, radiography and other students will also be added. Amid concern, some students were struggling to keep up with living expenses while working for free. Treasurer Jim Chalmers says it's also a win for the health sector.
1: This is how we help with the cost of living. We help train more health workers and we also strengthen Medicare at the same time by helping people who would otherwise have to give up shifts in order to do these prac placements.
0: While most of Australia's housing market is losing steam, one capital city is charging ahead. Adelaide has recorded the strongest quarterly house price growth in the country, with values rising 4.8% and adding around $51,000 to the median house price. Chief Residential Economist for Domain, Nicola Powell, says Adelaide is bucking the national trend.
2: And this is the strongest quarterly increase in almost 3 years. So the theme of other cities is they're either going negative or they're slowing rapidly. But Adelaide is bucking that trend and we saw an acceleration.
0: The federal opposition is questioning if there's a workaround for a former ASIO agent to give evidence to the Bondi Royal Commission after having his visa rejected. The Royal Commission says it wants to hear from the former agent who claims to have warned ASIO about the gunman 6 years before the shooting. His visa has been denied because of concerns about how long he wants to stay. Shadow Home Affairs Minister Jonathan Dunningham says the government needs to be vigilant to those concerns, but has questioned if there's another way.
3: I would be befuddled if in 2026 the Commission couldn't be taking evidence remotely, that is via video link or similar, to ensure it gets that information. But again, if it is necessary for him to come to Australia and risks can be managed around attempts to remain here permanently, then those efforts should be made.
0: Thousands of teachers are descending upon Melbourne CBD ahead of planned industrial action, which is effectively shutting down schools across Victoria. It's the second time this year teachers are striking, despite an offer of a 28% pay rise over 4 years. Ukraine's newly installed Commander-in-Chief of the Armed Forces says the President has ordered him to increase counter-offensive actions with new operations behind enemy lines. Europe correspondent Catherine Diss reports.
4: After prompting a political crisis and mass protests over the firing of his hugely popular 35-year-old defence minister, Mikhailo Fedorov, President Volodymyr Zelensky proceeded to axe his